0: Police car in pursuit.
1: He's going to shoot. 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
0: Belaki slumps. He's hit, but he hangs on. The taxi reaches the bridge. Another burst of bullets. Several shots take effect, but with one last effort, Belaki throws himself from the taxi, pulls himself over the parapet of the bridge, falls like a plummet, and disappears forever under the foaming waters of the Danube. And so, coincidence, the world war, a search for gasoline, a nurse who remembered a patient, provide the solution for a 15-year-old unsolved mystery. Belaki, the mystery man of Europe.

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3: Will you have a polo, dear Liza, will you have a polo, dear Liza, polo?
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1: and George Putnam. 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
2: And Groucho will meet our first couple in just a moment.
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2: Groucho, Marianne Gaba and Roger Beck are standing by to talk to you. 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
3: Welcome to You Bet Your Life. Say the secret word and divide an extra hundred. Divide an extra $100. It's a common way, something you do every day. Marianne Gaba and Roger Beck, eh? Well, Roger and out.
5: That's what happened.
3: Marianne. How old? Marianne,
6: It's Marianne, yes.
3: Marianne. How old are you?
6: 18 years old.
3: 18, isn't that wonderful? In that case, Roger, back in again. Where are you from, Marianne?
6: I was born and raised in Chicago, Illinois, but I am staying out here permanently.
3: Oh.
6: Yes.
3: What does your father do for a living?
6: Well, he delivers mail in Chicago.
3: Well, he delivered a pretty good female, too. He delivers mail in Chicago?
6: That's right,
3: yes. He lives
6: yes.
3: out here? He must be pretty tired towards the end of his route.
6: No,
3: How does he do that? Does he have a very long arm, like the long arm of coincidence?
6: Well, he's living in Chicago. I'm the one that's living here in California.
3: Oh, I see. Yes. In other words, you're a little bird that's flown the nest, is that it?
6: In other words, yes.
3: My little bird, watch yourself in California. This town is full of very cool cats. Now, Marianne, do you have a job?
6: Oh, yes, I have been modeling now for the last 15 years.
3: Modeling? An ugly guy like you, modeling?
6: I tried modeling, well, yes.
3: What else do you do?
6: I'm also a student at University of Southern Cal.
3: Well, what do you model, bathing suits?
6: Well, practically everything.
3: Everything, you say?
6: Practically everything, yes.
3: I've never seen you on a can of dog food.
6: Well, I don't think the dogs would buy anything with my picture on it.
3: No, but a lot of cool cats would, now. Now, what are you studying at USC, Marianne?
6: I'm majoring in drama and speech and...
3: Drama? Why is that?
6: Eventually, I would like to become an actress and get into the show business. And I'm also taking shorthand, just in case.
3: Shorthand? In case of what? In case the bathing suit doesn't fit? Well, Marianne, you've got a very good head on your shoulders.
6: Well,
3: and I wish it was mine instead. Now, Roger... I hate to talk to you, but I guess I have no choice.
5: You can't hardly ignore me. I'm here.
3: No, I can't ignore you, but you
5: but
3: get
5: you
3: increasingly
5: will.
3: Ugly as you stand.
5: That's a very difficult spot.
3: Yes. Now, where are you from, Roger?
5: I'm originally from Pittsburgh.
3: Are you married?
5: Yes, I've been married 9 years.
3: Mm-hmm. Well, you don't cry on my shoulder. Now, what kind of work do you do, Roger? Anything that's remotely connected with anything honest?
5: Yes, I'm a reporter for the Los Angeles Mirror News.
3: A reporter? Is that what you are? Well,
5: yeah.
3: You can quote me as saying I've been misquoted.
5: I've heard that more than once.
3: Maybe you could do a big story about me. What kind of reporting do you do?
5: I'm a crime reporter, basically.
3: Well, there's no question but you could do a big story about me.
5: I think I have.
3: Suppose there is no crime. What do? You play pinochle in the press room like the firemen do?
5: No, I work out of the office of the Mirror News, and on Saturdays, I do a popular music and record column, and I also do a monthly piece for Dig Magazine on popular music and records.
3: You say you review records? I thought you were a crime reporter.
5: Well, they have a lot more in common than people think. You heard the records today. They're really a crime.
3: Do you like rock and roll, Marianne?
6: I sure do. I think it's real great. And I disagree with him, even though he is my partner, but I just think it's great.
5: I can't disagree with her. It's not that bad. It's the singers that are bad. I mean, the music itself isn't...
3: The singers are bad? How do you determine whether a singer is good or bad?
5: Number one, and most important, he should stay on key, which rules out 90% of the singers today, or reasonably on key.
3: You mean they're all flat?
5: Flat, sharp. I've heard singers that never did find the key.
3: Now, how would you classify me as a singer? Good or bad or indifferent or...
5: let me give you the 3 points. Can you stay on key? Can you recite an intelligible lyric? Is there a pleasant sound emanating from the record?
3: Could you rephrase the question, leaving out that part?
5: With all 3 parts?
3: About a pleasant sound. This little conversation with you has been most revealing. I'd like to continue, but we know you want to win some money. Now, you selected hit songs of the 30s. Now, Jack Meacham will play some tunes, and you name them. If you miss 2 in a row, you're out. If you get 4 in a row right, you win $1,000. You ought to be pretty good at this, listening.
5: That was before my time, the 30s.
3: You mean there are no songs now around that are part of the 30s?
5: Well, I should think most of the good ones that are left are...
3: All right. Well, you identify this one. Play, Jack. What is it?
6: You're driving me crazy.
3: Well, thanks loads.
7: And you have one right.
3: What is this big hit of the 30s?
6: Really?
3: What is it?
6: Everything I Have Is Yours.
3: Wouldn't it be great if that were true?
7: You now have 2 right.
3: See if you remember this one, Mr. Meacham. Hit it.

0: Sophisticated lady.
1: That's right, sophisticated lady, and that's absolutely right.
2: You're almost there. You have three right. Get the next one right, and you'll have $1,000.
1: All right. What is the name of this big hit?

0: That's the way Ethel Merman does it.
1: I got rhythm.
0: You got more than that, kid.
2: You got $1,000, as a matter of fact.
0: Well, now you've won $1,000. You can keep it and quit, or else you can come back later at the end of the show and try to double your money. You may even get a chance at $10,000. So go over and sit down and think about it. No matter what you decide to do, thanks for being on the show.
1: Well, thank you very much.
0: Out of it, Ed.
3: It's a pleasure.
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8: Hello?
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8: 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Where are you?
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0: Well, welcome to You Bet Your Life. Say the secret word and divide an extra $100. It's a common word, something you do every day. Charlie Fox and Yolanda Colombo, eh? Yolanda, how old are you?
10: 25.
0: 25. Are you married?
10: No.
0: You're not married, huh? Are you interested in matrimony?
10: Well, yes and no.
0: But what have you got against it, then?
10: Nothing. It's just one of those things. You never find the right man, you know.
0: You expect to find the right man?
10: I hope so.
0: There is no such thing as the right man.
10: Well,
0: take what you can get. Odds and ends, that's
10: okay.
0: All. Where are you from, Yolanda?
10: One of the most beautiful cities in the world.
0: Where?
10: Rome, Italy.
0: Now, what are you doing over here in addition to looking for a wealthy man?
10: I'm a tourist.
0: Oh, a tourist?
10: Mm-hmm.
0: What do you think of us as a tourist?
10: Well, I think this is a beautiful country and a free country.
0: A free country?
10: Yes.
0: In what way is this a free country, Yolanda?
10: Well, everybody, like, for instance, they're free to do what they like to, you know, in a certain extent, anyway.
0: Can I do anything I like?
10: Of course.
0: Kiss me, you fool. Yolanda, if I did everything I wanted to do, next week this show would be coming to you direct from Alcatraz.
10: Be nice.
0: Nice, eh?
10: Sure.
0: I'll get back to you in a minute, Yolanda. You're Charlie Fox, huh?
11: That's right, Groucho.
0: Where are you from, Charlie?
11: I'm a native California. I was born right here in...
0: You're a naked California?
11: No, Groucho, I'm a native of California.
0: Oh, you're a native of
11: California. Yes, you don't find very many native Californians nowadays. They're pretty hard to find.
0: Yeah, and a good thing, too. How old are you, Charlie?
11: I'm 30 years young.
0: 30 years young. Well, you look about 70. What do you attribute this to, inflation?
11: Well, Groucho, I think I'm in pretty good shape.
0: I prefer her shape, if I may. Well, what makes you think you're in such good shape?
11: Well, Groucho, I live right, and I eat right, and I breathe right, and I exercise right.
0: Doesn't everybody breathe right? Let's take this one at a time. How do you eat right? Are you right-handed?
11: No, I'm ambidextrous, really.
0: Oh, really?
11: Yes. Live on natural foods, foods that bite back, that have life in them, that are...
0: What do you mean? What do you eat? What do you eat? Live leopards?
11: No, Groucho. I eat foods that are alive, like alfalfa and sunflower seeds and fruits and vegetables.
0: You mean sunflower seeds bite back?
11: Yes, they certainly do. Have you ever eaten sunflower seeds?
0: Oh, I'd be afraid. You say you eat alfalfa?
11: Yes.
0: Where do you get this stuff?
11: Well, I usually go where the cows go, out in the pasture.
0: And then you get on your hands and knees?
11: That's right.
0: Now, Charlie, are you pulling my leg?
11: No, Groucho.
0: Yolanda, is he pulling your leg?
10: I don't think so.
0: Imagine taking a girl out to dinner and winding up in the field and you...
11: Well, it's inexpensive.
0: You'd never see her again, I'll tell you. What else do you do to keep healthy? Do you exercise?
11: Groucho, I believe in exercising every day. In fact, I have been standing on my head since I've been 10 years old.
0: You mean those are your feet up there? I thought you looked rather peculiar. Now, come on now, get back to normal. How long do you spend on your head?
11: Well,
0: say you stand on your head, how long?
11: Well, about 2 or 3 minutes every day, although I do hold the unofficial world's record for standing on my head 13 and a half minutes. There's another gentleman that holds a more official world's record, but he's an Indian faker, and he hasn't come down from the mountains yet. Just a rumor.
0: Well, then you're all set, then, huh? I mean, you have nothing to worry about.
11: That's right.
0: As long as he stays up there. Well, this is an unexpected honor. We don't often have a world champion up here. You think if you tried it right now, you could establish perhaps a new world's record?
11: Well, Groucho, I
0: have a watch here.
11: I'd be delighted.
0: You would?
11: There's only one thing. I need a little room, Groucho.
0: All right. All right. We'll get you a little room as soon as the show's over, huh? Is that all right?
11: This is perfect, Groucho.
0: All right.
11: Terrific.
0: You're certainly easily satisfied. Charlie, can you hear me down there?
3: Groucho, you're coming in fine.
0: Now tell me, why is standing on your head so healthy?
3: Well, Groucho, when you stand on your head, get all that fresh blood up to your brain, and that's very important.
0: What else does this do for you, the standing on your head?
3: Well, Groucho, in this hustle and bustle of modern day living...
0: You wear a bustle, too? What else does this do for you, sonny boy?
3: Well, as I was starting to say, in this modern day of living with everyone...
0: Yes, this is a tense world we're living.
3: That's right. Well, this relaxes you.
0: Yeah.
3: You have a chance to take inventory yourself, to try to be a better person, to help humanity.
0: It's a great place to help humanity.
3: Well, and
0: you're
3: also...
0: You're certainly in a great spot if somebody drops a bomb. He'd be the last one out of Los Angeles. Charlie, pardon me. I want to talk to your partner some more. You keep on standing there, huh? Now, who knows? Tonight, right on our stage, you may crack the world's record for pineapple upside-down cake. Now, Yolanda, what do you think of Humpty Dumpty here?
10: Well, I think he's very interesting, very charming.
0: You hear that, Charlie?
10: And very healthy.
0: Yeah. Charlie, you're a very interesting fellow. Would you marry this girl here?
3: Groucho, unfortunately, not. I'm already married.
0: You're already married?
3: Yes.
0: Well, I'm sorry. I'm sorry, Yolanda, that he's married. However, that's the way it goes. All the real good ones have already been hooked. Okay, Charlie, on your feet. Yolanda's no longer interested. I hate to break up this little get-together, but I have to hurry home and have my head examined. Let's play You Bet Your Life. Now, you selected cities and small towns of the United States. I'll give you four cities or towns in a particular state, and you identify the state. If you miss two in a row, you're out. If you get four in a row right, you win $1,000. Ready? In what state are Yuba City, Oroville, Santa Rosa, and Santa Cruz?
11: That's California, Groucho.
0: You're right for the first time. Now, Tuscaloosa, Double Springs, Andalusia, and Tuskegee, what state?
11: Alabama.
0: Tuskegee. That's right, Alabama.
2: You now have two right.
0: All right, Jefferson City, Sedalia, Hannibal, and Springfield are in what state? Jefferson City, Sedalia, Hannibal, and Springfield. What state?
11: Missouri.
0: Right.
2: Now you
0: got
2: have three right. Yes.
0: You're going right through this. Now, New Haven, Coventry, Gildersleeve, and Gilead.
11: Connecticut.
0: Connecticut is right.
2: You got $1,000.
0: How are you going $1,000? You can keep it in quit, or else you can come back later and try to double your money. You may even get a chance at $10,000. So go over there and sit down and think about it. And if we don't see you later, thanks for being on the show. Thanks for being on the show. Now then,
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0: And now, George, what's the story on the big question?
4: Well, our last couple, Charlie Fox and his partner, decided to keep their $1,000 and not go for the big money. However, I believe our first couple has a different decision, so Marianne Gaba and Roger Beck, will you come out again, please?
0: You've won $1,000 so far. If you decide to try for the 10 and you fail, you wind up with a total of $500. Now, what are you going to do?
1: Well, we came here with nothing. I guess we might as well walk away with nothing.
0: You came here with plenty, kid. You are going for the big money.
1: Yes.
0: Now get together and pick a number from 1 to 10 and then spin the wheel. Now remember, if any number besides the one you pick comes up, the question is worth 2,000. If your number comes up, the question is worth 10.
1: We pick number 1.
0: Number 1, well, turn it.

0: never pick five.
1: Your number was one and it came up five, so this question is worth $2,000. Right?
2: Right.
1: Now, the first book of the Old Testament is Genesis. For $2,000, tell me the last book of the Old Testament.

0: What's the answer you two have decided upon? Take a guess.
1: Psalms.
0: Well, that's better than not saying anything. It's Malachi. Sorry you missed it, but you wind up with 500. That isn't too bad. Congratulations, and thanks for being with us.
2: Thank you.
3: Thank you.
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11: The Harold Perry Show.
12: Yeah. Yeah, yeah.

0: Well, let's look in on the honest Harold household in the little town of Melrose Springs. It's early morning now, and we find Harold just coming in to breakfast in a cheery Valentine mood.
1: Well, good morning, Mother.
2: Good morning, Harold. I want to thank you for that sweet Valentine you left on the waffle iron for me.
1: Oh, did you like it, Mother?
2: Oh, yes. Such a sweet sentiment. Mm. Roses are red, violets are blue. I'm a lucky boy to have a mother like you.
1: Yeah, and I sure am, Mother.
2: Did you make that up yourself, Harold?
1: Uh-huh. Guess I'm kind of a poet, Mother. I wrote all my own Valentines this year. Finished them last night.
2: Oh.
1: Yeah, here's the one I'm going to send to my boss, Stanley Peabody. Wait till old Prissy Pants Peabody sees this. It's addressed to Dear Yogurt Face. Listen to this, Mother. You belong in the kitchen with the muffins in the bran. You've got a shape just like a skillet, and old brother, what a pan. Yeah. And I made some nice Valentines for old Doc Yak Yak and Pete. And for Theodora, of course, I wrote a real romantic one.
2: Oh, yes. I'll bet you two will have a wonderful time at the Valentine costume party tonight.
1: Yeah. Guess we look pretty cute dressed as Romeo and Juliet.
2: Oh, that reminds me. I mustn't forget to dye your tights today.
1: Oh, yes, that's right, Mother. Well, better hurry up and get down to the radio station for my morning program.
2: When are you going to deliver your Valentine's, Harold?
1: Hmm? Oh, Cousin Raymond promised to deliver him for me if he ever wakes up this morning.
2: Well, I think he stayed up rather late last night, writing a romantic Valentine to his sweetheart, Gloria.
1: Oh, well.
2: But I'm sure he'll be up soon. Then you'll deliver your Valentines on winged feet like Mercury.
1: Mercury? Oh.
3: Good morning.
1: Hello, Raymond.
3: Hi, Cousin Harold.
2: Well, here's Mercury.
1: Yeah, Mercury. Looks like his battery has run down.
2: Sit right down, Raymond. I'll get your oatmeal.
3: Thanks.
1: Yeah, that's it. Well, my boy, did you finish composing your Valentine to little Gloria?
3: Yeah. I stayed up till 2 o'clock writing it.
1: You did, eh? Well, let's hear it, Raymond.
3: Oh.
1: Oh, come on now. Don't be bashful.
3: All right. Here it is. Mm. You're a little snooky wookie with your eyes of baby blue. I'll be your sugar cookie if you'll be my cutie poo.
1: Very nice, Raymond.
3: Thanks.
1: Raymond, will you please wake up? You know you promised to deliver my Valentines for me this morning.
3: Oh, yeah.
1: Now, be careful you don't get them mixed up. Now, this one goes to Stanley Peabody. Now, you just sneak into his office and put it on his desk while he's not looking. And this one, to a wonderful friend, goes to Pete, the marshal. And here's old Doc Yak Yak's right here. And this big one is for Theodora. Oh, you got that all straight?
3: Oh, sure.
1: I wonder if this is such a good idea.

All right, quiet, musicians. It's time to go on the air. Oh, where's my ukulele? Oh, okay. Hit it, Yasha. Good morning, ladies. This is your old friend, Honest Harold the Homemaker, bringing you an hour of household hints, humor, and harmony. And now, girls, since today is St. Valentine's Day, I want to sing a little song in honor of the occasion.

0: Guess Raymond's delivered the Valentines by now. Think I'll drop into Stanley's office. Bet he's really burned up over that poem. But he'll never guess I wrote it. Dear Yogurt Face.
1: Come in. Oh, good morning, Hemp.
0: Hello, Stanley. Just happened to be passing your little door. Thought I'd drop in.
1: I see. Hemp, I've just been looking at this Valentine somebody left on my desk.
0: Oh, that's all? Well, I wonder who it's from.
1: I know who it's from.
2: Oop, you do?
1: Yes. There's only one person in this station who uses a 10-cent ballpoint pen.
0: Oof. All that. Stanley, I hope you're not mad.
1: Mad? Why, that's one of the sweetest Valentines I've ever received.
0: Huh?
1: And I was touched by the way you addressed it. To a wonderful friend.
2: Oh, my goodness, he got Pete's.
1: And I love the last two lines.
0: Oh?
1: We're two old pals like Damon and Pythias. I know our friendship will always be with us. I didn't know you felt that way about me, Harold.
2: I didn't either.
1: I'm really quite touched.
0: Oh, shucks.
1: You know, we should spend an evening together sometime.
0: Huh?
1: Maybe play a few rubbers of Lotto.
0: Yeah, well, let's do that sometime, Stanley. Well, see you later, Stanley.
1: And drop in the office any time at all, Harold. We'll split a bottle of yogurt.
0: Yogurt? Oh, sure. We'll have a lost weekend together sometime. Well, gotta be going.
1: Goodbye, Damon.
0: Who? Oh, yes. Goodbye, Pythias.
2: Gee, I should have known Sleepy Raymond would get the Valentines mixed up. Never trust a relative. Say, wonder who he gave Stanley's to. Suppose Theodora got it. I'd have an awful time explaining that to Dear Yogurt Face.
3: Hello, Harold.
0: Oh, hello, Gloria.
3: Happy Valentine Day.
0: Thanks. Hey, Gloria, did you see Raymond down here this morning?
3: Yes, I did.
2: Wait till I see him. That boy's walking around in his sleep.
3: Oh, that explains it.
0: Explains what?
3: Well, he kissed the water cooler and put a Dixie cup in my hand.
2: Yeah. Oh, God, there's no telling who he gave that comic Valentine to. If Theodora got it, she'll never go to the party with me tonight.
3: Oh, I wouldn't worry about that, Harold.
0: What?
3: I know somebody who'd like to go with you.
0: Who's that?
3: My mother.
0: Well, that's very nice of your mother, Gloria,
3: and she's coming down the station to see me this morning, so if you'd like to talk to her...
0: Well, some other time, Gloria. You see, I've got a... What's that?
2: Sounds like an air raid warning.
3: Oh, it's my mother, Harold.
0: Zeef trapped.
3: Well, if it isn't Mr.
0: Harold. Oh, hello, Mrs. O'Day.
3: Well, imagine we two meeting like this on St. Valentine's Day. Tis kismet.
0: Tis who's met?
3: Fate, Mr. Hemp.
0: Fate, oh?
3: Yes. Are you familiar with the rubaiyat of Omar Khayyam?
0: Ha.
3: A loaf of bread, a jug of wine, and thou.
0: Well, not today, thanks. Mother's made some meatloaf for lunch.
3: Well, I suppose you're going to the Valentine costume party tonight.
0: Well, I sort of hope so.
3: I'll be there, too.
0: Good.
3: Don't tell anyone, please, but I am going as the Queen of Egypt.
0: Oh.
3: You'll recognize me. I'll be wearing a long train.
0: Oh? Well, I'll be in tights with a short caboose.
3: Oh.
4: Goodbye,

0: That Raymond. Well, maybe Theodora didn't get Stanley's Valentine. Could have been Doc or Pete. I'll drop in and see Pete first.
1: Hello, Pete.
2: Hello, Harold.
0: Pete, just wondering if you got my Valentine.
2: Yeah, I got it, boy.
0: Well, which one'd you get?
2: The one you sent me. I like the way you addressed it, boy. To my adorable.
0: You got the one Raymond wrote for Gloria.
2: And I thought that poem you wrote me was beautiful.
0: But
2: you're a little snooky wookie with your eyes of baby blue. I do declare, Harold, when I read that, I blushed clear down to my toes.
0: Pete, will you stop being so silly? The whole thing's a mistake.
2: And that last part, Harold. I'll be your sugar cookie if you'll be my cutie poo.
0: Pete, I didn't write that. Raymond did.
2: Well, now, that was mighty thoughty of him. Why, I hardly know the boy.
0: Thoughty.
2: Harold, tell him I think he's a cutie poo, too.
0: Oh, cutie poo yourself.
2: Well, thanks, Harold.
0: Doc's my last chance. I hope he got that Valentine. Come on, you old horse doctor.
3: Come in.
0: Hello, Doc.
3: Oh, hello, Harold. I'm mad at you.
0: Oh, you are? Well, I guess Doc got it all right.
3: That's a fine way to treat an old friend.
0: Well, Doc, I can explain it. You see, I didn't mean to send you that Valentine.
3: Harold, you didn't send me any Valentine.
0: What? Oh, my goodness, Raymond forgot him altogether.
3: Forgotten on Valentine's Day by my oldest friend.
0: But, Doc, I meant to send you one.
3: Oh, it's all right. Who am I? Just an old horse doctor.
0: Doc, will you listen to me?
3: My animals didn't forget me on Valentine's Day. Why, this morning, Torrance, my Airedale, came in and laid a red heart label right at my feet.
0: Doc, that dog has got more sense than you have.
3: Well, naturally, he's an Airedale.
0: There must be some answer to that, but I can't think of it. See you later. Looks like Raymond gave that comic Valentine to Theodora, all right. Well, might as well drop into the dancing academy and try and explain it to her. I'll just go in. Hey, what's that sticking out into the door there? Well, it's Stanley's Valentine. Looks like I got here just in time. Just get down here in my hands and knees. Just a little corner of it sticking out. I can get a hold of it. Come here, little Valentine. Come to Papa. Darn it. Now I've pushed it inside. I know. I'll just reach up, open the door real quiet-like, turn the doorknob. Easy does it. Oop! Oh, no door chimes.
4: Why, Harold!
0: Oh, Theodora.
4: What are you doing down there?
0: I'm just checking your weather stripping.
4: Why, Harold, you were putting a Valentine under my door.
0: Well, you see...
4: Let me see what it says.
0: But,
4: I bet it's something real romantic. Dear Yogurt Face...
0: Now, Yogurt Face, I mean, Theodora, let me explain.
4: I think I'll read the rest of it. You've got a shape just like a skillet.
0: Yeah.
4: Well, that's very funny.
0: Yeah, isn't it? Oh, brother. You see, the whole thing was a mistake.
4: It certainly was. And you can just get someone else to go with you to that costume party tonight.
0: Theodora, I've got my Romeo suit already. My tights are drying on the line right now.
4: There is the door. Goodbye.
0: Goodbye. Ah, shut up. Wait till I get my hands on Cuz Raymond. I wonder who got the Valentine I wrote for Theodora. The real romantic one. Somebody must...
5: Yoo-hoo!
0: Ye gods, Mrs. Day.
6: Mr. Hemp, when I got home, what do you think I found on my porch?
0: A box of Girl Scout cookies?
6: No, no, a valentine from you.
0: Oh, brother.
6: Oh, and you wrote me such a charming, charming poem. When you get to the ball, my queen of beauty, look for the man in the Romeo suity.
0: But Mrs. O'Day...
6: Oh, I'll see you at the party tonight. Romeo, oh, Romeo, wherefore art thou, Romeo?
0: I know.

0: will return for the second act of our story, Honest Harold, in just a moment. It's the fight of the year, Sugar Ray Robinson and Jake LaMotta, for the middleweight championship of the world.
1: Tonight?
0: And it's on CBS exclusively tonight. All the color, all the action these two brilliant fighters are bound to bring. Yes, they'll be here just a little later tonight on most of these same CBS stations.
1: Thanks, Bob.
0: Don't miss the fight of the year, Sugar Ray Robinson versus Jake LaMotta on CBS exclusively. And now back to Harold Perry as Honest Harold, the homemaker.

0: Well, this hasn't been a very happy day for Honest Harold. His little messenger of love, Cousin Raymond, has managed to deliver the right valentines to all the wrong people. And now Harold's love life is all mixed up. We find Romeo at home now, discussing his problem with his mother and Cousin Raymond.
1: Gee, Cousin Harold, I'm sorry I got your valentines all mixed up.
2: It's all right, my boy.
3: Harold, maybe you can make up with Theodora at the party tonight.
2: Won't get a chance to with Mrs. O'Day on my trail. And I can't dodge her. She knows I'm going to be in my Romeo suitie.
3: Oh.
2: Yes, there's just one thing to do. I won't go to the party at all.
3: But, son, you've been looking forward to it for so long.
2: Yeah, but what the heck, Mother? Wouldn't be any fun this way. I'll just stay in my little room, look out the window, and watch the television next door.
4: Cousin Harold, I just woke up.
2: It's about time.
1: No, I mean, I just got an idea. Why don't you wear a different costume tonight and Mrs. O'Day won't know who you are?
3: That's a wonderful idea, Harold.
2: Hey, might work at that.
1: Sure.
2: What kind of a costume could I get? Wonder if they have Hopalong Cassidy suits my size. I guess not.
3: Harold, I know what you could go as.
2: Oh, what's that?
3: A bear.
2: What?
3: You can wear that old bear skin we have up in the attic. The one Grandpa Clem Trapp shot in the polar zone.
2: Where?
3: All I have to do is sew the tail back on.
2: Mother, you know, I think you've got something. Nobody would recognize me in that.
1: Yeah, I'll go up and get it for you, Cousin Harold.
2: All right, Raymond, but don't take a nap on that bear skin.
3: Well, just think, you're going to be a bear.
2: Yeah, Mother. Guess this is my night to growl. Well, how do I look?
1: Oh, you look swell, cuz. Just like a real bear.
2: Really? Kind of hot in here, though. Lucky I got these bullet holes for ventilation.
3: Hold still, Harold. I'm sewing on your tail.
2: Yeah. All right, Mother.
3: One stitch.
2: One stitch.
3: Another stitch.
2: Another stitch.
3: Another...
2: Oop! Watch it, Mother.
3: I'm sorry. There. Now your tail won't come off when you twirl.
2: Thanks, Mother. Let's see how I look in the mirror. Yipe! Is that me? Look pretty ferocious, all right. I'd hate to have to brush these teeth every day. I wonder if I can dance in this outfit. May I have this waltz, Mother?
3: Why, of course.
2: Well... Mother was there with a cinnamon bear, and the band played on.
3: You held your ma, and then I took your...

0: Well, this is certainly fun. I bet I'm the first bear that ever drove in Essex. Yeah, hope this bear skin don't shed on these new seat covers. Well, this may work out all right. Oop, didn't see the signal change. Oop, and there's a car right in front of me. Darn it, I ran right into him. Oop, there goes my headlight again. Driver getting out of his car. Here he comes. Well, Stanley Peabody. Here's where I have some fun.
1: Of all the stupid drivers I've ever seen, why don't you look white? Oh, it's a bear! Help! Help!

0: I've got plenty of time. Think I'll drop in and see Doc. Throw a scare in the old veterinarian. I'll get down on all fours.
1: Come in.
0: Watch him jump when he sees a bear walk in.
2: Whoa!
1: Well, hello, little bear. What can I do for you?
0: Didn't faze him a bit.

0: I'm going to wear this thing to the costume party tonight, Doc.
1: Oh?
0: Yeah, you see, I'm going as a bear because...
2: Yeah.
0: Oop. What's that?
1: Oh, that's Arthur, my goat. He just got your scent, Harold.
0: Yeah? Well, he can have it, too. Doc, I don't like the way he's glaring at me. Tell him I'm not really a bear, Doc. Arthur, it's your old friend, Honest Harold. Don't you know me?
2: No.
0: Doc, he's got his head down. He's going to charge. See you later, Doc. I made it.
1: Harold?
0: Yes, Doc?
1: Here's your tail.
0: Thanks. Goodbye.

0: big crowd here at the dance. Now we can just find Theodora.
1: Oop, there's Mrs. O'Day, the Queen of Egypt.
0: Well, what I'm worrying about, she'll never recognize...
2: Hello, Harold.
0: Raymond, quiet.
2: What?
0: Mrs. O'Day will hear you.
2: Oh.
0: Yes.
2: How do you like my costume? I'm that famous pirate, Blackjack.
0: Okay, well, get out of here, Blackjack, before you gum the things up. Oh, my goodness, the kid's been hitting the sarsaparilla again. Wonder where Theodora is. I don't see any Juliets. Take a look in the foyer. Maybe she's out there. Out in here, too. Excuse me. I can just... Oop. Mister, watch that sword. Admiral Dewey. Got his hat on backwards. I made it. Sure dark in this foyer. Can't see it. Somebody's sitting over there on that divan. Wearing a red cape. Theodora has a red cape like that. This is my chance to make up with her. Theodora? Sir Haroldy Waroldy. Won't you say hello? Oh, don't be mad, honey. I can explain that Valentine. Please forgive me. Darling, speak to me.
3: What do you want me to say, cutie poo?
0: Keith, what are you doing in that blonde wig?
3: Why, I'm Little Red Riding Hood, and I've heard all about you wolves.
0: Oh, goodbye. I wonder where... Oh, there's Theodora. Gosh, she looks as beautiful as Juliet. I'll just sneak over there and surprise her.
4: Woo, my good... Oh. Hello, little bear.
1: Zoof, Mrs. O'Day.
4: Oh, my, but you're cute. Oh, you big bad bear. I'm looking for Mr. Hemp. Have you seen Romeo tonight?
5: No.
4: Oh, I wonder where he could be.
5: I don't know.
4: Well, I think I'll just stay here with you.
5: Oh, brother.
4: Oh, you're an awfully cute little bear. I think I'm going to tickle you behind the ear like this.
0: Cut that out. Stop tickling me, Mrs. Moday.
4: What? Mr. Ham, is that you in there?
6: Well, yeah.
4: Why, you naughty boy. Were you trying to hide from me?
6: Me? No.
4: Well, now, I'm not going to let you get out of my...
0: Gesundheit.
4: Oh, my goodness. Oh, my nose tickles. I wonder what's the matter with me.
0: Well, maybe you're allergic to bears.
4: Oh. No. I'm only allergic to spices.
0: Yeah, but I'm a cinnamon bear.
4: Then I'd better stay far away from you all evening.
0: Yeah, good idea.
4: Yes. Farewell.
0: Farewell.
4: Farewell.
0: Boom. Gosh, am I glad I wore this cinnamon bear suit.
4: Hello, Harold.
0: Huh?
4: How's my little teddy bear?
0: Theodora.
4: Raymond explained to me

0: About that Valentine.
1: He did?
0: Mm-hmm. I'm sorry I misunderstood.
1: That's all right.
0: And just to show you I forgive you, I'm going to give you a big kiss.
1: A kiss? Just a minute, I'll take off this bare head.
0: I'm waiting.
1: Ye gods, I forgot Mother sewed it on.
0: Then I can't kiss you.
1: Oh, well, what the heck? Just tickle me behind the ear. A little farther back, Theodora.

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0: The supporting players tonight included Jane Morgan, Parley Bear, Olin Soule, Eddie Firestone, Isabel Randolph, and Mari Alden. And featured Gloria Holliday as Gloria and Joseph Kearns as old Doc Yak Yak.
1: Who directed?
0: Norman McDonald directed, and the music was composed and conducted by Jack Meekin. Honest Harold, created by Harold Perry, was written by Gene Stone and Jack Robinson. Remember, there are two big events still coming along on CBS tonight. Only on CBS will you hear the broadcast of the Sugar Ray Robinson-Jake LaMotta battle.
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3: Philip Morris presents The Bickersons, starring Francis Langford and Lou Parker.

0: yourself. Yes, believe in yourself. Compare Philip Morris. Match Philip Morris. Judge Philip Morris against any other brand. Then, decide for yourself which cigarette is milder, tastier, more enjoyable. Believe in yourself, and you'll believe in Philip Morris, America's finest cigarette.
1: Call for Philip Morris!
0: And now Philip Morris presents The Bickersons, produced and broadcast, transcribed from Hollywood, starring Miss Frances Langford and Mr. Lew Parker. Together they will portray the lead characters in Philip Raff's humorous creation, The Bickersons. And as the battling John and Blanche, they will bring you an unretouched picture of domestic tranquility. But first, here's Lew Parker as Lew Parker.
2: Thank you, ladies and gentlemen, and good evening. I'm quite sure you're all waiting to meet that gracious young lady who has earned the undying love and gratitude of our boys both here and overseas for her tireless efforts in still another role. Here she is, the purple heart girl, Miss Frances Langford.
3: Thank you, Lou.
2: Frances, before we put the gloves on for our Bickerson stint, I have a little favor to ask of you.
3: Anything you want, Lou.
2: Well, it isn't for me, although I'm sure I'll enjoy it. A couple of weeks ago, when you were entertaining the servicemen at the Long Beach Veterans Hospital, one of the boys fell in love with you.
3: Only one?
2: Well, this one's doing something about it. He's written a letter to you asking that you sing a song especially for him. His name is Terry Amico of Ward N3. And the song he'd like to hear is Blue Skies. Okay, Frances?
3: Nothing would give me greater pleasure. So with the help of Tony Romano and his orchestra, this is for you, Terry.

0: Friends, in a moment, we'll have a look in at the Bickersons. But first, I'd like to have a word with the most important person in the world when it comes to choosing a cigarette. That person, of course, is you. We of Philip Morris believe that no one's taste is more important to you than your taste. No one's judgment is more important to you than your judgment. That's why we ask you to believe in yourself. That's why, unlike others, we of Philip Morris never ask you to test our brand alone. That's no test, because it gives you no choice. We say compare Philip Morris, match Philip Morris, judge Philip Morris against any other cigarette. Then, make your own choice according to your own taste, your own judgment. In short, believe in yourself. Later, you'll hear an interview with an actual smoker, not an actor, not a paid performer, but a real person who will make the only fair cigarette test, the Philip Morris nose test. I know you'll be interested, so stay with us, won't you? Now, light up a Philip Morris, and let's join Francis Langford and Lou Parker as John and Blanche Bickerson in The Honeymoon is Over. In the Bickerson bedroom, there is an infernal machine. With a persistent, inexorable ticking common to all time bombs, it gradually approaches the hour that will shatter the ears and destroy the happiness of the unsuspecting John. It's a matter of seconds now. 8, 7, 6, 5, 4, 3, 2, 1.
1: I wish I was dead.
2: All right. Blanche.
3: Wait a minute, I'm putting a ribbon in my hair.
2: Where are you going?
3: I'm not going anywhere. Just thought I'd like to look nice for this morning.
2: Why?
3: I knew you'd forget. You did forget. Today happens to be our wedding anniversary.
2: I didn't forget it.
3: Then why didn't you say something?
2: I just opened my eyes.
3: Well, we've been married 8 years. What do you want to do?
2: Nothing. It's too late now.
3: I mean, haven't you got any plans for tonight?
2: Sure, I got it all worked out. I'm going to take you to dinner and a burlesque show.
3: No, you're not. I'm having a party tonight.
2: Then what did you ask me for? Where's my pants? Somebody stole my pants.
3: Nobody stole your pants.
2: I just looked under the bed and they're not there.
3: Here are your pants.
2: Thanks. Blanche, these aren't my pants.
3: Then whose pants are they?
2: That's a good question. Only I should be asking it.
3: Don't be so funny in the morning. They were baggy, so I pressed them.
2: Baggy. Hand me my tie.
3: Which one?
2: Doesn't matter. I want to use it for a belt. My suspenders are broken.
3: Why don't you use your belt?
2: I'm using it to keep the soles from falling off my shoes.
3: John Bickerson, your shoes are...
2: I know it. I haven't got a belt. Where's my shirt?
3: Your coffee's getting cold.
2: I don't want any coffee. Where'd you hide my shirt?
3: Didn't hide it anywhere.
2: Well, where is it?
3: I draped it around the canary's cage.
2: Is my shirt the only rag you can find to cover that cage with?
3: Hasn't hurt it any, has it?
2: No, but I don't like the way that bird pokes into my pockets. Every time I take a cigarette out, I'm smoking birdseed. Why do you have to cover the cage anyway?
3: The canary is sensitive to light.
2: Well, get him a pair of sunglasses and leave my shirt alone.
3: Why would you be so mean on our anniversary?
2: Blanche, I'm not mean. I'm worried. I haven't sold a single vacuum cleaner for 4 weeks.
3: You sold one on Thursday.
2: I know, but we bought it. I had to sell something to keep from getting fired. I'd like to take it back, Blanche. I can't make the payments on it.
3: You leave it alone. We'll need it when we get a carpet.
2: Okay. Bye.
3: John!
2: What?
3: I've been standing here waiting for you to kiss me goodbye, and you haven't even looked at me.
2: I looked at you.
3: What do you mean by that?
2: Nothing, Blanche. I'm late. Wait a minute. You got any money?
3: Well, there's a quarter in the sugar bowl.
2: A quarter?
3: You can bring me the change when you come home.
2: Now listen, Blanche, something's got to be done about this. I can't get out of work like a pauper every day. A man's got to have a couple of dollars in his pocket.
3: Well, don't yell at me.
2: Well, I don't mind going in torn clothes, holes in my socks, but I'm not going to suffer through those lunches anymore.
3: What's the matter with your lunches?
2: You ought to know. You pack them for me. I'm just getting sick of carrying my lunch to work in a paper sack. Why can't I go to a restaurant like the other fellas? Why can't
3: John,
2: I order...
3: John, what are you talking about? I haven't fixed your lunch for 2 years.
2: Oh, Blanche, every morning of my life I find my lunch wrapped in brown paper on the side of the sink.
3: Lunch? That's the garbage.
2: No wonder nobody wants to swap sandwiches with me. Goodbye, Blanche.
3: Goodbye, dear, and happy anniversary. Happy anniversary, dear sister. Oh, thanks, Clara. Where's Barney?
1: I'm here. Clara, it's getting late. Why don't you tell her?
3: Tell me what?
4: Barney can't come tonight. He's been invited to a masquerade party at the United Nations pool hall. You know, his friend's place.
3: No.
1: Tell her already.
4: Well, anyway, he wants to go, and it's sort of a hard times party. Everybody's going dressed as a bum.
3: What are you telling me for?
4: Well, I thought maybe he could borrow some of John's clothes.
5: Well, that's a nice thing to say.
4: Barney, come away from that closet.
1: Why can't I borrow this old gray suit? Them raglan shoulders are way out of style.
3: Oh, I forgot about that suit. John never wears it. It just hangs there. You can have it, Barney.
1: Oh, thanks. The boys will get a kick out of those open-toed pants. You coming, Clara?
4: In a minute. Blanche, I wonder if you'd mind lending me your vacuum cleaner.
3: Well, I can't do that, Clara. It's never been used. It's still in the box.
4: Oh. Well, what's the matter with John's sample?
3: He's using it for demonstrations. How do you suppose he sells his vacuum cleaners?
4: With his disposition, I'll never know.
2: Good morning, madam. I'm from the Eagle Appliances. Paying a call in answer to your letter...
6: Oh, I'm sorry. You're 20 minutes late, and I've got an appointment at the dentist.
2: Well, you see, I'll only take a few minutes of your time.
6: I can't wait. I'm getting my bridge today.
2: But I just want to see you about...
6: I'm sorry. Not now. I've got to get to my dentist.
2: What good are teeth if your house is dirty? Oh, well. How do you like that? 5 o'clock and I haven't even got a foot in the door yet. Well, this is my last call. I'll have to high pressure this one. I've been giving up too easy. Good afternoon, sir. I represent the Eagle Appliance Company, and I'm about to give you your wife a demonstration that will simply amaze her.
7: My wife ain't home.
2: Well, no matter. If you'll just follow me into your living room.
7: Hey, get out.
2: Ah, here we are. And a charming room it is, too.
7: Look, Buster.
2: Now then, let's just empty these ashtrays on the floor.
7: What are you doing?
2: The wastebasket is full, too. Well, we just scatter this junk all over the place.
7: Listen, you cut that out.
2: Now, don't be alarmed, sir. Now I'm going to go over this rug just once. Oh. And if this vacuum cleaner doesn't pick up every single last speck of this filth, I'll eat it.
7: Well, you better start eating, mister. Our electricity's been shut off.
8: Oh, hiya, Dickerson. Your wife just called.
2: Yeah.
8: It's your anniversary, huh?
2: Yeah.
8: What's the matter? Forget to get her a present?
2: I think I got her one present too many. Picked up a couple of cheap things at first, then I got sentimental and bought her a diamond ring.
8: A diamond ring?
2: On time. Nothing down and $10 a week for life. 3 weeks behind on the first payment. Say, listen, Mom.
8: Oh, no, you don't, Dickerson. I got no money. And if I did have any, I wouldn't lend it to you. You still owe me $4.
2: I know that,
8: nothing
2: but after...
8: Nothing doing. If you need money, sell a vacuum cleaner.
2: Hmm? Yeah. Sell a vacuum cleaner. Yeah. Say, how much will you give me on this vacuum cleaner?
8: Does it work?
2: Oh, it's brand new, right off the shelf. It's worth $115. Give me 20 and let me get out of here.
8: Well, all right. You wait here. I'll go make out the ticket.
2: Fine.
9: Place headquarters.
8: This is the Argyle Pawn Shop. I think I've got the man you've been looking for, the cat burglar.
10: It was a wonderful anniversary party, Mrs. Bickerson. Too bad John couldn't make it.
3: I can't understand it, Dr. Hersey. He's never been this late before.
10: Well, I wouldn't worry about it. He probably got tied up with some tough customer.
3: Probably. Good night, Doctor.
2: Thanks, officer. I'll be over in the morning to claim the vacuum cleaner. Please make sure they take my name off the police blotter.
10: Bickerson, what happened?
2: Oh, hello, Doc. Nothing. It's a long story. I'll tell you about it some other time.
10: Well, I certainly enjoyed your party. Happy anniversary.
2: Thanks.
10: Oh, I didn't want to tell your wife, Bickerson, but I left a little something for you on the hall table.
0: Well, thanks.
10: You needn't pay it until the 10th. You can mail it in with last month's bill. Or if you pass the office,
9: drop in.
0: Drop dead. Oh, I'm out on my feet. I'll probably be up all night answering Blanche's questions. What a life. If I tell her the truth, she won't talk to me for a week. So, I'll tell her the truth. In a moment, you'll hear the truth from poor John Bickerson. Right now, we invite you to hear the truth on a more serious matter. You'll hear it not from an actor, not from a paid performer, but from a real person. From a smoker who was interviewed by our roving reporter in the lobby of the Battle House in Mobile, Alabama. Let's listen.
11: Hello there, this is Bob Pfeiffer. While we've been arranging our microphone here in the lobby of the Battle House in Mobile, Alabama, my assistant has been locating a volunteer to try the Philip Morris nose test. Frank, how are you doing?
12: Okay, Bob. Bob, I'd like you to meet Mr. Richard Hewitt from Fairhope, Alabama. Mr. Hewitt is not a Philip Morris smoker.
11: Thanks, Frank. Mr. Hewitt, it's mighty nice meeting you.
13: Very glad to meet you, Bob.
11: Now about the test. Would you do me one favor? For obvious reasons, we don't want you to refer to your present cigarette by its brand name. Is that okay?
13: It's okay.
11: Now I'd like to give you a Philip Morris cigarette, Mr. Hewitt. I wonder if you have one of your own brand handy, do you?
13: Right here.
11: Fine. Now, I want you to light up one of these two cigarettes. It doesn't matter which one you try first, so you make the choice.
13: All right.
11: Which one do you want to try first, sir?
13: My own brand.
11: Your own brand first. I see it's also one of the leading brands. Now, I'll give you a light, then I want you to take a puff, don't inhale, and slowly let the smoke come through your nose. All right, sir, that was your own brand first. Is that correct?
13: That's right.
11: All right, let's try exactly the same test now with the Philip Morris, remember? Give you a light, then take a puff, don't inhale, and slowly let the smoke come through your nose. All right, Mr. Hewitt, you tried the test by your choice, first with your own brand, then with the Philip Morris. You made exactly the same test with both. Now, what we want are your reactions. Did you notice any difference between the two cigarettes?
13: Oh, I think there was a little less, or quite a bit less, burn in the Philip Morris.
11: Thank you very much, Mr. Hewitt.
0: Remember this. The test you just heard is entirely voluntary, and no promise of any kind, no payment whatsoever, is made for any statement in the interview. Friends, the Philip Morris nose test is the only fair test, for it allows you to compare, match, judge Philip Morris against any other cigarette. Yes, try this test. Believe in yourself, and you too will believe in Philip Morris, America's finest cigarette. And now, the Bickersons. The Bickersons have retired. Blanche Bickerson lies tense and sleepless in the dark as poor husband John, tortured by the guilt of having missed his own anniversary party, suffers another attack of intermittent insomnia, or woodchopper syndrome. Listen.

0: like he swallowed the thing. Oh, dear. John! Sigh over on your side. Go on! Stop it!
1: Stop it, Blanche. What's the matter? What's the matter, Blanche?
0: Whining and giggling and grunting and snorting is driving me crazy.
1: Me too, Blanche. Who's doing it?
0: You're doing it. It amazes me that you can sleep at all with your guilty conscience.
1: Not guilty. Put out the lights.
0: I will not. I've got plenty to say to you.
1: Blanche, what's the matter with you? It's 3 o'clock in the morning. You had a good time tonight. Now, why don't you let me sleep?
0: I had a miserable time. It was the unhappiest anniversary I ever spent. Why didn't you show up for the party, John?
1: I told you. I got stuck at the office.
0: Funny, nobody else got stuck. And everybody who came tonight was sweet and thoughtful, and they all brought presents.
1: Good.
0: That's more than you did. The Homers were here, and they brought something. The Hydes were here, and they brought something. Even my sister Clara was here.
1: What did she take?
0: She didn't take anything. And if she didn't bring a present, it's because she can't afford it. Barney isn't working.
1: He never works.
0: He does, too. It's just that he's recovering from his accidents.
1: What accident?
0: When he was out looking for a job last month, he tripped over a barrel and 2 cases of bourbon fell on his head.
1: It was the first time the drinks were ever on him. Go to sleep, Blanche.
0: You said you didn't have dinner. Why didn't you eat something when you came home?
1: There wasn't anything left.
0: Well, who told you to come home so late? Clara took what was left of the ham, and Dr. Hersey cleaned up the spaghetti. I gave Nature Boy the rest of the chicken.
1: Who's Nature Boy?
0: Our cat. Did I hear him yell when you came in?
1: I stepped on him.
0: Well, what'd you do that for?
1: I was fighting him for the chicken bones. What do you mean, what did I do that for? It was dark, and he got under my feet.
0: You never liked that cat.
1: I like him fine. Just keep him out of my way.
0: You hated the other cat we had.
1: Which other cat?
0: Shiners, the big black one.
1: Shiners?
0: You know, the one you said committed suicide after you caught him drinking your bourbon.
1: He did commit suicide.
0: I'd love to believe that.
1: What are you hitting at, Blanche? Cats have been known to commit suicide.
0: They don't hang themselves.
1: He didn't hang himself. He got his neck tangled in a ball of twine, and I was trying to loosen it when you walked in. Don't start making me into a cat killer.
0: A man who could forget his own anniversary is capable of anything.
1: I tell you, I didn't forget.
0: Not even a card. The least you could have done was send me an anniversary card.
1: I did send you a card. I told you 50 times I sent you a card. Must have got lost in the mail.
0: Swear you sent me a card.
1: I swear. It was twin with lace, and it had a wonderful poem on it. I picked it especially for you.
0: What did it say on it?
1: Go to sleep.
0: Well, if you picked it especially for me, I want to know what it said.
1: It said, "Happy anniversary to my love."
0: That could be anybody.
1: Let me finish. It said, "Happy anniversary to my love. My wife, my life, my turtle dove. Life with you is great, it seems. I love you more than pork and beans."
0: You're only adding insult to injury.
1: Well, how do I know what it said? I can't remember the stupid poetry they put on those things. Put out the lights.
0: You're torturing me every year on our anniversary.
1: Oh, dear.
0: Am I so old and homely that you can't show any affection or sentiment? The trouble with you is you're tired of me.
1: No, I'm just tired. Good night.
0: Look at George Wood. There's a wonderful husband for you. He's been in love with the same woman since the day he was married.
1: Does his wife know about her?
0: Never mind the sarcasm. You didn't have those evil thoughts. You'd make a better husband. I'm not a demanding wife. All I ever ask from you is a pleasant smile or a kind word. Wake up, John!
1: What do you want?
0: Say something nice to me.
1: I love you. I adore you. I can't live without you. Now shut up and go to sleep.
0: On our wedding anniversary.
1: If you'll just keep quiet for a while, I won't scream.
0: I'm going to talk whether you like it or not.
1: I don't like it.
0: Don't forget, Mr. Bickerson, I gave you the best years of my life.
1: Were those the best?
0: Keep it up, John. Night after night, I go to sleep crying into my pillow. It's soaked through from my tears. And one kiss would make it all perfect.
1: Well, throw over your pillow and I'll kiss it.
0: You see, you're starting again. Is it asking too much for you to be nice to me once a year?
1: I'm always nice to you.
0: You never are. You're perfectly horrid. You'd never have a single argument if you'd just give me a little attention.
1: Well, nobody gives you as little attention as I do.
0: Well, I'm surprised you admit it. You never take me anywhere. You never show me the slightest consideration.
1: What consideration? Don't I offer you half the newspaper every morning at breakfast?
0: You shouldn't read the table at all. When you drive the car up in front of the house, you might be a gentleman and help me in.
1: Help you in?
0: Oh, no, I have to fling open the door and throw myself onto the seat.
1: Well, I slow down, don't I?
2: Well,
0: I'd like to see you act that way with Gloria Gooseby.
1: Now, don't start with Gloria Gooseby.
0: You'd sure be a gentleman if you had her in your car.
1: I've had her in my car plenty of times, and I've never been a gentleman.
0: What?
1: I mean, I hate
0: Gloria
1: Gooseby. I wouldn't let her ride on my running home. Why don't you let me sleep, Blanche?
0: We've had 8 anniversaries. This is the most miserable one of all.
1: It's no worse than last year.
0: Our whole marriage started on the wrong foot. It was your idea to elope, not mine.
1: Yep.
0: I wanted to have a real ceremony, like all my friends. But you said it was more romantic to elope. We had to be married by the Justice of the Peace.
1: Should have been the Secretary of War.
0: You didn't talk that way then. Why didn't you let me have a big ceremony, John?
1: I wasn't working at the time. I didn't have any money.
0: Well, you're working now, and I want a real wedding with a big ceremony.
1: Okay, I'll arrange it next week.
0: You say it, but you won't do it. Do it now.
1: What?
0: Go on, get up and let's get married.
1: Are you out of your mind, Blanche? It's almost 4 o'clock in the morning and I have to go to work at 7. Why do you do this to me? Haven't I suffered enough for one day?
0: You haven't suffered half as much as I have. I go to all the trouble of making an anniversary party and you deliberately stay away.
1: It wasn't deliberate.
0: Why don't you say you're sorry you married me?
1: Because I'm not sorry.
0: Not at all?
1: Not at all.
0: You hate me?
1: You know I do.
0: What?
1: I mean, I don't. Please let me sleep.
0: Well, I will as soon as you show me the anniversary present you got for me.
1: Put out the lights.
0: Where is it, John?
1: Hmm?
0: Where's my anniversary present?
1: No, you won't like it. It's just a little old beach bathrobe. It cost $8.
0: $8? Our 8th anniversary and that's all I'm worth to you? $8?
1: Now, listen here, Blanche.
0: $1 a year for washing your shirts, cooking your meals, darning your socks, raising your children?
1: We haven't got any children.
0: Well, what do you want for $1 a year?
1: That's all I want is sleep. I'll get you something nice tomorrow.
0: You told me that yesterday. Today's my anniversary. Why couldn't you get me something nice today?
1: I did, Blanche. I did get you something, but I can't give it to you now. Go to sleep.
0: What did you get me?
1: A diamond ring.
0: Wake up, John. I'm still talking to you.
1: I'm not sleeping. I really bought it for you.
0: A diamond ring?
1: Yeah.
0: Where is it?
1: What's the difference? I can't afford it. I'm taking it back in the morning.
0: I don't believe it. Show it to me.
1: It's right there in the closet, in the pocket of my old gray suit.
0: Your gray suit? You mean the one I gave Barney?
1: That's right. In the left-hand pocket. The one you gave to Barney. Blanche, you didn't.
0: Don't get hysterical. I emptied out the pockets. The stuff's on the dresser. There wasn't any ring box.
1: It wasn't in a box. I tied it in my handkerchief. Oh, thank heaven. Here it is.
0: Oh, John. It's beautiful.
1: It's got to go back. Take it off.
0: Such a lovely diamond.
1: Take it off, Blanche.
0: Look at it.
1: I've seen it. Take it off.
0: Here. Well, it's nice to know that you were thinking of me anyway.
1: I'm sorry, Blanche. I did want you to have it, but you can see how impossible it is.
0: I know, dear. You've got enough debts now. It was a wonderful, foolish gesture, and I love you for it.
1: Keep the ring, Blanche.
0: Don't be silly, John. You can't afford it.
1: Keep it. I'll find a way to pay for it. I'll get an extra job or something. Don't worry. Go to sleep.
0: John, you can be so sweet when you want to. I'm so happy. This feels just like when we were first married. You were so kind and considerate. You do love me, don't you, John?
1: Yes, Blanche, I love you. Good night.
0: I remember our first anniversary. You were so upset about something, and I kissed you goodnight and tucked you in bed like a baby. In the morning, everything was fine.
1: Go to sleep, Blanche.
0: John, would you mind if I just tucked you in bed tonight?
1: Okay. Tuck me in.
0: Lift your head, dear, so I can straighten the pillow. Now, let me get these covers under. Stretch out your feet. There, that's it. Now, all tucked in.
1: Thanks, darling.
0: Are you comfortable, sweetheart?
1: Perfectly.
0: Are you sure?
1: I never felt more comfortable in my life.
0: Fine. Now, you get up and tuck me in.
1: Good night, Blanche.
0: Happy anniversary, John.
3: 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In the meantime, for America's finest cigarette, here's another call well worth remembering.
4: Call.
3: Remember, Philip Morris is definitely less irritating, definitely milder than any other leading brand. Remember, no cigarette hangover means more smoking pleasure. So, now, here are John and Blanche Bickerson as Francis Langford and Lew Parker.
1: Well, Francis, that puts the lid on number one for Philip Morris. And I might add that I couldn't think of a more pleasant way of spending a half hour than working opposite you.
0: Why, thanks, Lew. I think you do a pretty good job yourself.
1: I think so. Let's hope the listeners agree with us and that they'll be around next week for another session with the Battling Bickersons. And the honeymoon is over. Good night, Francis.
0: Good night, Lew. Good night, everyone.
3: Be sure to listen next Tuesday night when Philip Morris again will present the Bickersons. And don't miss the Philip Morris Playhouse this coming Thursday night over this same station. In the meantime, don't forget to...

0: The Dickersons came to you transcribed from Hollywood, California. 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

A fiery horse of the speed of light, a cloud of dust, and a hearty hi-oh, Silver, the Lone Ranger.

In the early days of the Western United States, might made right. Even the sheriffs, elected to preserve law and order, accepted the bribes of outlaws. One man, however, the masked rider of the plains, gave no quarter in the fight for justice. Criminals learned to fear his name, just as the honest settlers learned to honor it. Return with us once more down the trail of adventure to those thrilling days of yesteryear. The Lone Ranger rides again.

0: When old Leif Catlett, owner of the Box B, died, he willed the ranch to his son, Larry. But within a week, Larry was accused of murder and fled from the district. Jake Brimmer, Larry's uncle, took over the management of the ranch, and we see him now in the cafe at River City, sitting at a table with the sheriff, Walt Travis. The sheriff is speaking.
1: Look here, Jake. You've been stalling me off long enough.
2: Yeah?
1: You ain't forgetting that I'm still holding the paper you signed confessing to the shooting of Bill Sweeney, are you?
2: Blaster. I should never have signed it.
1: I don't recollect that you had much choice. I seen you shoot Bill, but I let you get away with it because you promised me half of the Box B.
2: You get it when you do your part.
1: I done what I could. I told everybody I seen Larry do the killing. It weren't my fault he got away.
2: You should have caught and hung him.
1: And I would have, too, if he hadn't heard us scheming.
2: Well, all I got to say is this. When you hang my nephew so as the ranch is mine without no question, then you'll get what I promised you. But you won't get nothing before.
1: And what if I show folks that confession of yours?
2: You ain't bluffing me.
1: Yeah?
2: You do that, you won't get nothing, no matter what happens.
1: Maybe.
2: Our bargain goes just as we said. The ranch is legally mine. I turn over half to you, and you give me back that paper.
1: I sure wish I savvied where Larry is hiding out.
2: You don't wish it no more than I do.
1: He's been gone for almost 3 months now. It's a funny thing we ain't heard nothing about him.
2: He most likely cleared out for good.
1: I don't know. Larry was a fighting fool. He weren't the kind to give up easy.
2: Mm-hmm. But if he does come around, you're the hombre that's got to deal with him.
1: He won't get away from me another time. I'll jump at you, Joseph. I think I seen him just then.
2: Seen who?
1: Larry Catlett, your nephew.
2: You're loco.
1: If it weren't him, it was someone just like him.
2: Where is he?
1: He stuck his head inside the door, looked around quick, then backed out again.
2: Come on, let's find out.
1: If it's him, I'll sure jail him this time.
3: Hurry.
1: I don't think he's seen us.
2: But I don't want him to get away.
1: He can't be far off.

0: Who's that over there?
1: Lay me too dark to see.
0: If that ain't him, I'll eat my Stetson.
1: It is, sure enough.
2: Hey there! Stop in the name of the law.
3: What's that?
0: Hush your hands. We got you covered.
3: King and the sheriff.
2: Stand right where you are.
3: You rotten crooks.
2: We got you this time.
0: And we got you good.
3: You polecats was in the cafe?
2: Yep, and I seen you look in.
3: How in blazes did I miss you? I come gunning for you, but I was beginning to think you wasn't in town.
2: Then this is the time you got fooled.
3: But you ain't jailing me.
0: Sheriff, he's drawing.
2: Teach him.
3: Oh, my shoulder.
0: Blast you, Sheriff. Why didn't you kill the coyote for resisting arrest?
3: You're sure two of a kind. Just a pair of low-down killers.
2: That'll be enough from you. Come along. We're jailing you before folks get here and start to asking too many questions.
0: Now hurry it up. And then I want to talk to you, Sheriff. I got another scheme to get rid of this fella.

0: Larry Catlett was promptly thrown in jail and held there without being permitted to speak to anyone in town. Then, just after dark the next evening, while he sat on a crude bench in his cell, he was startled by a low call.
1: Larry.
2: Huh? Who's that?
1: I want to speak to you.
2: Well, I'll be doggone.
1: Didn't you expect to see me, Larry?
2: I did, sure enough. I never looked for you to get here this soon.
1: Not when I rode here just as soon as we found you had disappeared.
2: But I come by train.
1: Silver and White Fellow are fast horses.
2: They sure must be to get here from the Panamints in this time.
1: Why didn't you tell us you were coming to River City, Larry?
2: Well, it was a scheme I had.
1: Yes?
2: You see, when I met up with you fellas, it didn't take me long to have a pretty good notion of who you was.
1: I knew that.
2: So I figured if I told you about my being framed, you would savvy where I'd headed for when I lit out.
1: Go on.
2: Well, I wanted to get here first so I could have time to drill the skunks that framed me before you got here.
1: That was a foolish thing to do.
2: Uh-huh. The way things turned out, I reckon maybe it was. But my idea was that if they killed me, then you'd show up to see what they did, and then they'd get what was coming to them.
1: But instead, they jailed you. I heard about it when we got to town.
2: I reckon I weren't as smart as I figured I was.
1: Your shoulder bother you?
2: Ah, it ain't nothing but a flesh wound. All that's bothering me now is what Jake and the sheriff is planning.
1: You heard something?
2: All I heard was my uncle telling the sheriff he had a notion how to get rid of me.
1: I see.
2: But I can't savvy what it can be. Unless it's to make their story foolproof so I won't have no chance when the trial comes.
1: I wonder if that...
2: I think there's somebody coming. Most likely the sheriff. Because he wants to make sure I ain't up to nothing.
1: I'll leave now, but I'll see you again.
2: All right, mister.
3: Hey, what are you doing over by that there window?
2: Nothing.
3: You needn't be looking over them bars. You ain't got the strength to break them.
2: Who's that fellow with you?
3: Just another outlaw. You'll have plenty of time to get acquainted. I'm putting him in the same cell with you.
4: I'll get you for this, Sheriff.
3: All right, Clay.
4: Deal with you. Blast you.
3: Oh, yeah. Now, I'll just lock up again and let the two of you sit in there till the judge gets here.
4: You afraid me. You ain't got nothing on me.
3: I got a plenty on you, Clegg.
4: If you're a lawman, I'd rather be a crook.
3: Well, as far as anyone can prove, you are a crook.
4: This time you're going to find your friend the wrong hombre, Sheriff.
2: Did a dirty skunk frame you too, Clegg?
4: He did that, and I'll... Sit
3: still. Any more of that kind of talk, and I'll put you on bread and water till you tame down. I'm going back to the office. And I don't want to hear no fuss out of either one of you.

0: The two men were silent until the sheriff returned to his office and the door slammed behind him. Then Larry said,
1: "What are you in for?"
2: The sheriff claims you seen me rustling Bar W critters.
1: Yeah?
2: And I wasn't even near there. I'll bet the sheriff knows where them cows went, and I'll bet he's got his share of them.
1: That sounds like him.
2: What's he got on you?
1: Shucks, he's got me framed to a fare-you-well. I'm supposed to have shot Bill Sweeney.
2: You're Larry Catlett?
1: Mm-hmm.
2: Well, I'll be doggoned. You're in a worse fix than I am.
1: Yeah, I reckon so. If I ever get out of here...
2: You want to get out bad?
1: Well, I'd be loco if I didn't, wouldn't I? When Jake Brimmer and the sheriff start telling their lying stories in court, I won't have no more chance than a rabbit in a stampede.
2: How much nerve you got, kid?
1: Huh?
2: Nerve enough to try and break jail?
1: Swell chance of that.
2: You think it can't be done?
1: I know darn well it can't. Just take a look at the way we're barred in here.
2: The sheriff anywhere around?
1: No, but...
2: What do you think of these?
3: What? You got keys there.
2: That sheriff ain't half so smart as he figures.
3: How'd you get them?
2: Easiest thing I ever done. I just helped myself to them when I was in the sheriff's office before he brung me back here.
3: But
2: when the deputy went out for coffee and left his coat hanging behind the door.
3: And you got the keys out of his coat?
2: That's just what I did.
3: But how in blazes did you work it?
2: Shucks. While the sheriff was holding his gun on me, I backed up again the door. And as soon as you weren't looking, I slipped the keys in my pocket.
3: By golly, that was blame smart.
2: The sheriff was all through searching me, so he never thought to look again.
3: Then let's get it going before the deputy finds his keys are gone.
2: Yeah, we better.
3: There ain't but one way out of here. We'll have to make a break for it right through the sheriff's office.
2: Uh-huh. And Jake Bremer's in there with him. But I reckon they'll be so all-fired surprised to see us, we'll be able to make it all right.
3: Come on.
2: Wait till I see which key fits.
3: Can't you find the right one?
2: Here it is.
3: Careful how you open that door.
2: Yeah. I won't bother to close it again.
3: Don't make no more noise than you have to.
2: When we get to the office, I'll go first and open the outside door.
3: That suits me.
2: Quiet now.
3: We can't go no further without being seen.
2: You all ready?
3: Yeah.
2: Then let's go.
4: What the?
5: A jailbreak.
4: Blast him.
3: Hurry, Clegg. Open the door.
4: Hold up, or I'll shoot.
3: Clegg, what are you waiting for?
5: Hold on, time, Clegg. I'll get him.
3: What are you doing, Clegg?
5: I'll show you.
3: Yeah, you tricked me. You ain't breaking jail at all. Get away from that door.
5: Have a hold of him.
2: I can't. He's dodging away from me.
4: Then stand to one side so I can shoot him.
5: Go on and shoot. Drill him, Sheriff.
4: Just a second.
3: You've done this just to get rid of me. You wanted me to break jail so you'd have a reason for shooting me.
5: You missed him, Sheriff.
4: I won't this time. I'm going. Oh, my hands.
5: A masked man.
2: Where'd he come from?
4: Come on, Larry. I'm taking you away from here.
3: I'm coming.
5: Stop him, Sheriff. Clegg, do something.
4: I can't use my gun hand.
5: I ain't got no gun.
4: I'll shoot the first one of you that tries to follow us.
5: Go after him, you fellas.
4: I ain't going out there.
5: Me neither.
2: Oh, by thunder, Sheriff, you messed things up again.
4: Now, look here, Jake.
2: Of all the thick-headed fools I ever seen, you and Clegg there take first prize.
5: We couldn't help him getting away. How was we to know that masked fella'd show up?
4: That's right, Jake. There wasn't nothing we could do.
2: You can't never do nothing right. That was the third chance you had to get Larry, and you missed every time.
4: What do you mean, the third chance?
2: When we first framed him, when you arrested him yesterday and he went for his gun, and just now.
4: Listen, if you don't like the way I do things, you can do your own dirty work.
2: I ought at that.
4: But just remember one thing, Jake Brimmer. I'm still holding that paper you signed. And I ain't taking no careless talk from you.
2: You're just a pair of no-good idiots. And from now on, I ain't depending on nobody but myself.
6: The curtain falls on the first act of our thrilling Lone Ranger drama. Before the next exciting scenes, please permit us to pause for just a few moments

0: Now to continue our story. Larry Catlett was framed by his uncle Jake Brimmer and the sheriff for the murder of Bill Sweeney. Jake wished to gain possession of the ranch Larry had recently inherited. And when Larry fled the district, he took over its management. When Larry returned, he was arrested, then tricked into an attempted jailbreak. The Lone Ranger saved the young man before he could be shot down, however. As our second act opens, we see Larry and the masked man as they arrive at the small, well-concealed camp where the Lone Ranger's faithful Indian companion Tonto has been waiting.
1: Hold on. Jump down, Larry.
2: Yeah. Golly, I still can't hardly believe I got out of that alive.
1: You're safe now.
2: Howdy, Tonto.
3: Tonto, glad to see you.
1: Tonto, Jake and the sheriff nearly succeeded in killing Larry just now.
3: Oh, that's heap bad.
2: It might have been. How'd you happen to be there, friend?
1: When you told me they planned to get rid of you, I doubted they'd wait for your trial.
2: Yeah?
1: I wasn't sure until tonight that you'd been telling me the truth, Larry.
2: Well, you didn't have no way of checking up on my story, I reckon.
1: But now I'm convinced.
3: And Tonto relieved Larry.
1: I knew that if they had framed you, they wouldn't let you tell your story in court unless they had to.
2: Mm-hmm.
1: I stayed near the jail to see if you'd be safe for tonight. And when I heard the shot, I came as fast as I could.
2: You sure didn't waste no time going into action.
1: And we can't waste time now. Larry, did you say Jake signed a confession that the sheriff is holding?
2: Yep. I overheard him when they were scheming the whole thing. That's how I learned enough to clear out of here before they got me.
1: I've heard Jake and the sheriff don't get on well together.
2: They sure don't. Jake don't like the sheriff because he's afraid of what the sheriff will do with that confession. And the sheriff's suspicions that Jake will hold on to his share of the ranch.
1: I think I have a plan.
2: You ain't figuring trying to find that paper, are you?
1: Not that.
2: If you was, it's most likely it wouldn't do you any good. The sheriff wouldn't keep a thing like that where it could be found easy.
1: I have something else in mind.
3: What you do?
1: Call your horse, Kemosabe.
4: Here, white fella.
1: Tonto, all three of us will have to act tonight.
3: Huh?
2: You're the boss, friend. From now on, I'm doing just what you say.
1: Good. First, Tonto will have to make a long ride.
3: Tonto, do that.
1: And you and I, Larry, are going to call on Jake Brimmer while he's asleep.

0: Later that same night, the Great Horse Silver carried both Larry and the masked man to the Box B Ranch. The cowboys were fast asleep in their bunkhouse, and Jake Brimmer, whose bedroom was in a wing of the large central building, was equally unaware of the Lone Ranger's approach. A rising wind helped to cover the sound of their arrival.
1: Oh, Silver.
2: Ain't likely anybody will hear us stopping this far back.
1: No. Stay here, Silver. Come, Larry.
2: The best way to get in the house is by the side door.
1: You have a key?
2: Uh-huh. The one I always had. And there ain't no bar on that door.
1: Then that's the one we'll use.
2: Besides, it's on the far side of the house from where the Chinese cook sleeps. Lee Toy could hear a feather drop.
1: We don't want anyone to wake up.
2: Here we are. Be careful of those steps. We'll be inside in a second. Blast this wind.
1: You know the house, Larry. Take me to Jake's room.
2: He's most likely sleeping where Pa used to. Wait till I close this door. Come on.
1: Careful.
2: You see that open door?
1: Yes.
2: That's the room I mean.
1: We'll have to go in there. Come.
2: There's Jake. Fast asleep.
1: And here are his clothes. And his gun belt and holster.
2: Yeah.
3: Blast, Sheriff. I'll fix things. Larry.
2: What is that?
1: Jake was just talking in his sleep, Larry.
2: Oh. He sure gave me a scare. Hurry up, let's get out of here.
1: One moment.
2: Are you ready to go?
1: I have everything I need.
2: Now to get back to camp.
1: We'll be back there soon, Larry.
3: What was that? Sounded like the wind caught a hold of a door and slammed it shut. Maybe that doggone chink's been prowling around the house. Blast it, where's that lamp? There it is. By really, somebody's been in this room. Somebody's been handling my clothes. And my gun's gone. Blast the sneak thief that'll steal a man's shooting iron. Hey, Lee Toy! You blame chink, come here. There's a crook somewhere around.
4: Come on!

0: The Lone Ranger and Larry raced away from the Box B Ranch and returned to their camp, where they spent the remainder of the night before going on with their plan the next day. Early the following evening, we see the sheriff and his confederate, Clegg, as they rein in their horses in front of the sheriff's home on the edge of town.
1: Steady boy.
2: You coming in, Clegg?
1: Yeah.
2: There's some things I want to talk over with you, Ivy. Hey, look at my door.
3: Somebody's forced it.
2: Well, I'll be.
3: And look inside.
2: Come on.
3: What in blazes? Some fella sure tore this place up.
2: There's papers all over the floor.
3: And the drawer's been pulled out of your table.
2: The blasted skunk. Who in thunder would do a thing like this?
3: Somebody must have been looking for cash.
2: I ain't got no cash here.
3: They was looking for something. They even pulled all the stuff off of them shelves. They didn't bother to put nothing back, neither.
2: I can't see no reason for it.
3: Maybe it was somebody didn't know you never keep cash here.
2: I don't know.
3: Let's have a look around. Maybe we can find out if anything's missing.
2: Yeah.
3: Golly, things are sure in a mess.
2: Hmm. What's this?
3: Huh?
2: It's a bandana. And it ain't mine, either.
3: A bandana?
2: Whoever was here dropped it.
3: They must have.
2: Say, ain't I seen this somewheres before?
3: There's initials on it.
2: J.B. Hmm. By golly, I know who this belongs to.
3: Yeah?
2: Jake Brimmer.
3: You sure of that?
2: You just bet I'm sure. Them's his initials, ain't they? And I recollect him wearing it.
3: But what is
2: the
3: he...
2: The whole cat. I'll fix him for this.
3: What'll he be doing here?
2: I can tell you. I'll bet my saddle he was looking for that confession he signed.
3: You think he was?
2: You're blame right. If he could get that back, then there wouldn't be no way for me to make him pay off when he gets the Box B.
3: Maybe you're right.
2: There ain't no doubt about it. The sneaking coyote.
3: You think he found it?
2: Not by a darn sight. Him looking here proves he ain't got no notion where it's hid.
3: Yeah?
2: I sure wouldn't be fool enough to put a thing like that where it could be found that easy.
3: Where's it at?
2: That's my business. But this don't surprise me none. Ever since Larry got away again, Jake's been shooting off his mouth about the way I'm handling things.
3: He had a plenty to say.
2: So he must have figured if he could find that paper, he could do without me.
3: Uh-huh.
2: Come on.
3: Where are you going?
2: I'm going to the Box B.
3: See Jake?
2: You're doggone right I am. And I'm going to tell him plenty.
3: Steady there.
2: If he thinks he can pull a stunt like this and get away with it, he's making a bad mistake. And when I get through telling him off, he won't be in no hurry to make another one like it.
3: Come on, get up there.
2: Get up.
3: Come on.
2: Come on.
3: Get up there.
0: The sheriff and Clegg, convinced that Jake was trying to double-cross them, raced their horses to the Box B Ranch.

0: The sheriff and Clegg, convinced that Jake was trying to double-cross them, raced their horses to the Box B ranch. It was dark by the time they approached the house, and suddenly they were startled by the sound of three sudden shots.
1: Why, the only skunk.
2: Oh, hold it, boy. Hold it, boy. Oh, boy. Oh, boy.
1: He tried for us, and he blamed me and got us. In the house.
3: He sure did.
1: Draw your gun. If Jake thinks he can get us, we'll shoot it out right now.
3: And you'll bust right in the door.
1: Yeah. Don't give him no time to get set for us.
3: He most likely knows he dropped that bandana and figures we're out to get him.
1: Blast him. Come on.
3: You dirty double-crosser.
1: Fire at us, will you?
2: What the...
3: Up with your hands.
2: What are you doing?
1: I ought to shoot you down where you stand.
3: Are you loco?
1: I'll teach you to shoot at us.
3: But I never fired them shots.
2: What's that?
1: Don't try to lie out of it.
3: But I never. I just now heard them. I ain't got no more notion than you have where they come from.
1: They came from right here.
3: They couldn't. My gun was stole.
1: Huh?
3: That's a fact. Somebody broke in last night and took it while I was sleeping.
1: You figure we'll believe that?
3: But I tell you...
2: What's that on the table by the window? Right here's a gun.
1: And it's a gun Jake always carries.
3: What in blazes? That gun wasn't there for.
2: This is the gun, all right. Just take a look. It's still hot and there's three bullets gone.
3: No. No, it can't be.
1: Why, you blasted rat. Take that.
3: Don't hit me.
1: And here's another.
3: Let me take a punch at him, Sheriff. Get away. I've been framed.
1: Yeah? And I suppose you'll say it wasn't you that broke in my house today.
3: Did what?
1: You tried to find the paper you signed confessing to the murder of Bill Sweeney. But you didn't get it, did you?
3: It ain't so.
1: Then how come you dropped your bandana there?
2: I suppose you say that was stolen from him, too.
3: But it was. Honest, it was.
1: I ain't swallowing your lies, Jake.
3: But I'll tell you
1: just what happened. You remember dropping that bandana, and so you figured I'd be coming out here. Then you tried to kill me when we drove up.
3: Honest, Sheriff,
1: Don't talk to me. You didn't like it because we let Larry get away alive. It was your idea to get that confession back and then keep the Box B for yourself.
3: I tell you, I never thought no such thing.
1: I ought to turn you in for killing Sweeney.
3: You can't do that.
1: It's what you got coming.
3: If you do, how are you going to explain not seeing anything about it before?
1: I can tell him you just now wrote it.
3: Listen to me. I ain't crossed you.
1: If it weren't that I was still figuring on collecting my half of the ranch, I'd drill you right now.
3: You'll get it just as soon as Larry's done for.
1: You're darn right, I'll get...
2: The masked man!
3: And the U.S. Marshal.
1: And Larry.
4: Drop those guns.
5: You're under arrest, the whole three of you.
2: You ain't arresting me. My hand!
1: Drop your gun, Sheriff.
6: There it is.
5: I heard everything that was said. We were just outside that window.
3: Now, wait, listen. We were...
5: While we were riding here, Tonto told me how you framed Larry. And you said just enough to prove it.
7: And it was the Lone Ranger's scheme that made you talk.
1: The Lone Ranger?
7: Yeah, it was him that took Jake's gun and bandana. And it was his idea to make it look as though Jake had searched your place, Sheriff.
1: Yeah. You mean Jake weren't there at all?
3: You blame fool. I told you I wasn't.
2: And it was all a trick.
7: We figured you'd ride out here for a showdown, Sheriff. When we seen you coming, the masked man fired three times, then slipped the gun back in through that window.
1: Well, I'll be...
5: You'll be jailed, that's what you'll be.
6: You have all the evidence you need, Marshal?
5: They said aplenty.
6: And Larry's free to take over the ranch?
5: He sure is.
6: Good.
3: Can't this be fixed up some way? I'll give you cash.
5: The only way this can be fixed is by your hanging, Jake.
3: No, wait, now I can tell you
5: that... You're going to hang for the killing of Bill Sweeney. And the sheriff and Clegg are going to be jailed for helping you frame Larry.
7: And it was the Lone Ranger that cleared everything up.

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2: Once upon a time there was an engineer.
3: Choo-choo Charlie was his name, we hear.
2: He had an engine and he sure had fun. 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
4: Charlie says, love my good and plenty. Charlie says, really rings the bell. Charlie says, love my good and plenty. Don't know any other candy that I love so well.
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7: and his dog
6: on the road.
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12: Our friend George Kingfish Stevens has had a pretty bad week. Yes, this week he got it from all sides. First of all, on Wednesday, it was his wife, Sapphire.
13: George Stevens, I'm completely disgusted with you. Nobody's got no respect for you. You're the laziest man that ever lived. You spend every waking hour trying to avoid work. Night and day, you are thinking of new ways to gyp people. You must spend 36 hours a week shooting pool, and you is always running all over town borrowing money from people.
9: Listen, you got your nerve. How can you call a man who is that busy lazy? Now, that's what...
12: And then on Thursday, it was his lawyer, Calhoun.
14: Now, listen here, Kingfish. This check you done give me for legal fees that done come back from the bank for the fourth time. I ain't seen nothing bounce like this since my uncle fell out of a balloon.
9: All right, Calhoun. I'll make it good. I must be a little underdrawn at the bank, that's all.
14: How you think anyone's going to have respect for you, Kingfish? The idea of you doing a thing like this to Al Dunkin' J. Calhoun, counselor at law. For the past 3 months, you have felt free to tap my vast legal knowledge at will. You have called on me any hour of the day or night for legal advice. I've been in court with you for four times during that period. And now, when I ask you for my fee for all that work, you have the nerve to give me a check that comes back marked insufficient funds. Get this, you have done a mean thing.
9: Forget the check, Calhoun. There's the $1.36 in cash.
12: And then on Friday, it was his friend Andy.
10: Listen, Kingfish, either you pay me that $50 you owe me, or I'm going to wrap my knuckles around your pivot tooth.
9: Well, now, wait a minute, Andy. I made an honest... myself was to raise the money. I tried to borrow it on my unemployment insurance. I went through Sapphire's purse, and yesterday I thought I had it for sure. But the brothers in laws changed the combination of the safe again.
10: Listen, Kingfish, they ain't nobody got no use for you. If you was conscientious, you'd pay me back. You'd go to work.
9: Work? Don't mention that nasty word in my presence. If you was a child, I'd wash your mouth out with soap.
11: Well, up until last night, this was just another week to the Kingfish. But then around 2 o'clock in the morning, the Kingfish began to toss and turn.
9: Oh, me. What's the matter with me? I wish I had something to put me to sleep. One of them phenobarbital tablets or something. This ain't like me not being able to fall into arms of metamorphosis, yeah? Maybe it was them 8 pork chops I ate for supper, I don't know.
3: George. George. George.
9: Who that?
3: George, it's me, your conscience.
9: Oh, you can't sleep neither, huh? You must have been eating pork chops, too, huh?
3: George, your friends are right. You are lazy and you are a schemer. Don't you want the respect of your friends?
9: I'd rather have the combination of the Lord save of it all.
3: George, George, George!
9: Take it easy, Conscience. I ain't going no place. We right there.
3: George, we can't live without the respect of our friends.
9: Yeah, well, I want the respect of my friends, but what can I do about it?
3: George, the time has come. You must go to work.
9: No, no, Conscience, not that. Now, wait a minute.
3: Yes, you must change your way of life and become conscientious. Or, George, you'll never sleep another night. Never. Never.
9: All right, Conscience, I'll get a job. I'll go to work. I'll be conscientious. I will. I tell you, I will. I'll do everything I can. That's right, Brother Andy. You has done heard me correct. I was going to work. I was going to get a job, and I'm going to be conscientious.
10: Holy smoke, Kingfish. Yesterday, you was a normal, sane human being. And now look at you. You was a raving, psychopathetic case. You know that?
9: Oh, no, Andy. I mean it. I done bought a newspaper here, and I'm going through the classified ads, and I'm going to get myself here.
10: Yeah, them classified ads are the good thing, all right. Remember, I put an ad in the paper once under Women Wanted.
9: What was the text of the ad?
10: Just women wanted, that's all.
9: Well, now listen, Andy. Let's see what they got in here. Something to fit my new personality as a conscientious, hard-working member of society here.
10: Hey, look here. Here's one, Kingfish. Meteorologist to go to Guam.
9: No, that ain't no good, Andy. What does I know about reading meters? On top of that, I don't like them long subway rides, neither. Beyond the Bronx, I don't go there.
10: What about this one here? Look here. Sound real high class. Wanted. One mobile sanitary engineer.
9: Oh, nothing doing. Nuh-uh. I done applied for a job like that once. Mobile sanitary engineer. They wanted me to stand on the back of a truck and snag garbage pails. I don't
10: want to. Yeah, that's right. You got to watch them big words, all right. I got stuck like that once. They advertised for a zoological expediter. They had me chasing hogs up the ramp of the slaughterhouse.
9: Oh, yeah, I remember that job you had at the slaughterhouse. Everybody in the block knew it when you was home from work, all right? Yeah. Wait a minute, here's something here, Andy. Wanted 2 men to prepare cars for overseas shipment. Washing, polishing, lubrication, good salary. 5 days a week, apply to Mr. Walters' export-import garage. Say, listen, Andy, this sounds like the right thing. You and me is going down there and apply for them jobs.
10: Yeah, well, that might not be bad. You and me braving the dangers of employment together. You know something? Tell you the truth, it might be fun.
9: Well, nothing doing, Andy. We is going to get this job and work hard, real hard. I'm going to put my nose to the grindstone. I'm going to have my shoulder to the wheel. I'm going to get in there and pitch and make something out of myself and be conscientious. From now on, it's going to be nothing but work. Work. And work, Andy.
10: Yeah, let's get over to the garage.
9: Hey, wait a minute. Let's sit down a minute, Andy. I done tired myself out here.
14: Come in, come in.
9: Excuse me for protruding, but I, Mr. Stevens, this here is Mr. Brown, the personnel manager, sent us over to report to you.
15: Yes, well, I'm Mr. Walker, the owner of the import-export garage.
10: Yes, sir. Well, the personnel man said that you'd give us our assignments or something.
15: Yes, well, you see, our main job here is preparing cars for shipment overseas.
9: Yeah.
15: Brown, I'm going to put you in our delivery department.
10: Yes, sir.
15: And Stevens, you'll work in our shipping room.
9: Yeah.
15: Brown, you can have your lunch hour now, and afterwards I want you to deliver a car down to Pier 57 for us. You'll find the car in stall 15 here in the garage.
10: Stall 15, yes, sir.
15: Yes, it must be on the SS Valentia by 2:30. She's sailing then for South America. Papers have already been signed, so you won't have any trouble at all. Just deliver it. Stevens, you report to Mr. Thompson in the shipping department.
9: Yes.
15: Now, remember, you're new here, and we don't tolerate any slip-ups.
9: Oh, don't worry about us, Mother. We're going to be hard-working and on the ball.
10: Oh, yeah. Before we come down here, we done recited that on this job, we're going to be conscious.
16: Say, Mr. Walters, where do you want us to put your new Cadillac? They just delivered it.
15: Well, we're pretty crowded. I don't know where. Hey, wait a minute. Brown just took that sedan out of stall 15 and put it on the Valencia. Put my car in stall 15 for the time being.
9: Well, working here in this garage ain't half bad. Sure, a lot of cars in here. Now, there's one in stall 13, one in 14. Hey, wait a minute. There's one in 15, a Cadillac. Holy mackerel. This must be the car that Andy was supposed to put on the boat. And it's almost 2 o'clock. The Valencia sails at 2:30. I got to get in this car and drive it down to the boat right now. Because I got to do what my conscience told me to do. I got to be conscientious. That stupid, stupid Andy. If it wasn't for my hard-working, conscientious brain, we might have gotten in trouble here. Oh.
1: Good evening. This is your Rexall family druggist. 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
9: Is this the ship here to Valencia?
17: Yeah, that's right.
9: Well, this car is from the import-export garage that goes on board here.
17: I thought that car was delivered an hour ago.
9: Oh, no, sir. The man done forgot to bring it. It's okay. The papers have been signed and everything.
17: All right. Okay, Tom, get the boom down here and take her away.
9: Now I get back to the garage and ball out that end. Oh, I tell you something. They ought to pass a law on a man being as stupid as Andy is. I ain't...
10: Oh, hiya, Kingfish. Where you been? I've been looking for you.
9: Yeah, and I've been looking for you. I told you that when we took this job, we was going to be conscientious.
10: Hey, you know something? You miss a lot of excitement around the garage here. Mr. Waller's new car has done been stolen.
9: Well, that's too bad, sir. Them right for leaving the thing out on the street where some crook could get a hold of it.
10: No, no. Disappeared from here in the garage.
9: Inside job, huh? Yeah. I didn't notice anyone around here. The garage looked like a crook.
10: Yeah, well, it disappeared out of stall 15.
9: Yeah, well, Wait a minute, Anna. You going a little too fast for me here. You just threw a number into the conversation here that sort of curled up my liver.
10: All I say is that Mr. Walter's car disappeared out of stall 15.
9: Listen, you big dummy, what would this car be doing in stall 15?
10: Well, they put his new Cadillac in there after I took the sedan down and put it on to Valencia.
9: Oh, my gallbladder just joined my liver here.
10: Hey, Kingfish, what's wrong with you? Your eyes is bulging out and your tongue is draped down over your chin.
9: Excuse me, man. I won't go in the closet here by myself just a minute, sir. Oh, conscience.
18: What is it, George?
9: Look here, you got me in a mess like this and then come around and say what it is. Look here, I think you just unconscious me into 20 years of hard labor here.
18: Now, George, there must be some way out of this. After all, I'm your conscience, and I'll help you.
19: We must share our burdens and misfortunes with others.
9: Yeah, that's... Say, you don't give me a great idea, Conscience. I'm going out there and share this whole mess with Andrew H. Brown.
19: But, George, that's not the right way to do it.
9: Conscience, how would you like to drop dead?
10: What's up, Kingfish?
9: Andy, old pal, I just want you to know that I's going to stand by you in your great trouble.
10: Yeah, well, wait a minute. What trouble is this that you standing by for?
9: The mess that you was in, Andy, I gonna see you through, son.
10: Yeah, well, what done happened to me, Kingfish?
9: Well, Andy, instead of one car going on the boat to South America, two cars is there, and you was responsible for it.
10: Well, how did this happen?
9: Well, Andy, after you took the right car and put it on the boat, I found Mr. Walter's car in stall 15. So I took that down and put it on the boat, too. And this mess is all your fault.
10: Yeah, well, wait a minute here. I know you must be right, but explain to me how it's my fault that you put the wrong car on the boat.
9: Well, I'll explain it, because for 18 years you has been doing one dumb thing after another. And with a record of stupidity like that, how was I to know all of a sudden you going to double-cross me and do something smart? I didn't know.
10: Yeah, I guess I've done a pretty sneaky thing, all right. Kingfish, you got any ideas how to get us out of this mess that I got us both in?
9: And I don't know what to do. There must be some way. Oh, holy smokes. That's probably Mr. Walters. Oh, me, we is ruined.
20: I wonder if you could tell me, do you know where I could find... I'm looking for two men named... Hi, fellas.
9: Shorty the Barber, what you doing over here?
20: I heard you fellas was working over here, and I just dropped in to say hello.
10: Listen, Shorty, we in the worst mess we ever been in our lives. This garage ships cars to South America, and we just put two of them on board.
20: What's wrong with that?
10: Well, there was only supposed to be one. The extra one was Mr. Walter's new Cadillac.
20: That's a nasty surplus, all right.
9: Oh, Shorty, what in the world can we do? That car cost over $4,000, and when Mr. Walters finds it out, we going right from the cashier's office to jail.
10: Yeah, this is terrible, Shorty. Because you see, the ship sailed for South America at 2:30.
20: Yeah, you know, something tells me that you fellas ain't in as big a trouble as you think you is.
9: Yeah, what in the world tells you that?
20: My watch is only 2:05.
9: Holy mackerel. Andy, we still got time to get Mr. Walters' car off the boat. Shorty, you have saved our lives. You kept us from going to jail. You kept us from getting beat up. You done kept us from losing our job. You done saved us, Shorty. You done saved us.
20: Well, I didn't mean to. I'm sorry. I didn't realize. I had no idea. I didn't. That you. When I. Ain't I the smart fella?
9: Hey, look, Andy. The boat is still tied up at the pier.
10: Yeah, come on, Kingfish. Up the gangway. We got to get Mr. Waller's automobile off of here.
21: Hey, you two. Where do you think you're going?
9: Oh, mister, we done put a car on this ship by mistake. We got to get it off.
21: Well, you better go to the third officer. He's number 3 hatch midships.
9: Okay, come on, Andy.
21: Wait a minute. You're going forward. Midships is aft. Go down the starboard side.
9: Come on, Andy.
21: You're going down the port side.
9: Listen, mister, the time like this, say left or right. Don't talk to me.
10: Oh, me. Where is that third officer? We must have walked all over the inside of this ship, Kingfish.
9: Hey, I wish we could find somebody down here. This must be where they keep the cargo.
10: Listen, whistle's blown. They must be celebrating something.
9: Yeah, come on, Anna. Let's try these steps here.
10: You know, Kingfish, all of a sudden it feels to me like this ship is rocking.
9: Yeah, don't be silly, Anna. The only time a boat rocks is when it's out at sea. It's impossible for a boat to rock when it's tied up to the pier.
10: Well, the boat might not be rocking, but it's sure standing still at different angles here.
9: These steps wasn't swaying like this when we come down them. Listen, Andy, here's a porthole here. Pull yourself up there. I'll kind of help you. And look out and see what you can see.
10: Okay. Yeah.
9: What you see, Andy?
10: Unless Manhattan Island is moving, we is heading out to sea.
9: Holy smokes, the next stop is South America. Now, where...
22: And now
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9: Holy smoke, Sandy. That was Sandy Hook we just passed. We're really heading out to sea now.
10: Listen, Kingfish, why don't we go to somebody and tell them what happened?
9: Are you crazy, Andy? They'll think we is a couple of stowaways, and they'll scuttlebutt us and everything else. What we got to do is to find a place to hide till we figure out what to do here.
10: And the way this boat is rolling, whoever we hide is, let's not make it too far away from the rail.
2: Hello, Bridge. This is Captain Anderson.
22: Yes, Captain.
2: I'm turning in now. I don't want to be disturbed until we have the next change of course. You understand? I don't want to be disturbed.
22: Aye, aye, sir.
2: I'll put out the light and lie down my bunk here. Boy, am I tired. I've never been so...
9: Come on, Ender. We'll hide in this empty cabin.
2: Yeah. Nice and dark in here.
9: Boy, is that tired. Anyway, we can't get in no trouble in here.
2: No. I'm going to sit here in this chair and take off my shoes.
9: Yeah, and I'm going to sit on the edge of this empty bunk here. Oh, me.
2: You fall asleep that fast, can't you?
9: I ain't asleep. That was you to snow it.
2: Oh, was that me?
9: Certainly, there you goes again, you see.
2: Yeah, well, I... Wait a minute, Kingfish, that wasn't me. My sinuses don't puck up on me when I was awake.
9: Now, wait a minute, Andy. My nose didn't snore, and your nose didn't snore. But I hear the snore.
2: Yeah.
9: And there's one thing I know. Whenever there's a snore, there's got to be a nose on the other end of it.
2: You know, I got a sneaking suspicion there's one nose too many in this room, you know?
9: Yeah, and Shakespeare say a nose by itself ain't dangerous. It's what it's connected to that gives you the trouble, you see.
2: Hey, Kingfish, look, I just noticed a coat hanging there with a lot of gold braiding on it. We is either in the captain's stateroom or they got a doorman on this ship. We better get out of here, but... Holy smoke, Kingfish, that come from that hole in the wall there.
9: Yeah, Andy, that's one of them speaking tubes. They is trying to get a hold of the captain.
2: You better answer the thing, because if he wakes up, we is sitting ducks in here, you know.
9: Wait a minute. Hello?
22: It's the bridge, Captain. We're off Barnegat Light. Shall we steer southeast by east a quarter east, or shall we steer southeast by east by a quarter south?
9: Andy, I think we done run into a little trouble here, boy.
22: Captain, are you there? What course shall we steer?
9: Just keep on going the way you're heading, and if you see anything in the way, stick out your hand and make a left turn. So long. Keep ahoy and all that stuff for you.
2: Come on, Kingfish. Let's get out of here before that captain wakes up.
9: Yeah. Oh, chair. Hey.
23: What's that? Who's in here?
9: Nobody, Captain. Are you in here by yourself? Come on, Andy. We really got to find a place to hide this time.
19: George. George. I think...
9: Conscience, you open your mouth and I'll punch you right in the nose. Now.
24: Say, Amos, has you heard anything at all about Andy and the Kingfish?
9: No, I ain't, Henry. Ain't nobody knows where it is.
24: No, I hear that Mr. Walters from the garage has even got the police out after him. He's suspicious that they is the ones that done scrambled off with his new car.
4: Yeah, well, I don't know what happened to him. Sapphire went over to see Calhoun, the lawyer, a few minutes ago. She thinks maybe the Kingfish and Andy done met with foul play or something like that.
24: Well, I hope Calhoun has got some ideas. You know, this is the biggest excitement around the lodge hall since Brother Jackson sent his wife to Arizona in two trunks.
13: Now, look here, Calhoun. My husband has disappeared, and I want you to do something about it. You understand? Don't just sit there. Ain't you got no ideas? Ain't you?
14: Well, maybe we could...
13: That won't work.
14: Well, it might if we tried it from another angle.
13: What kind of idea? Ain't you got no idea? Ain't you got no brains?
14: Now, wait a minute. Wait a minute, Jeff. Put that mouth of yours in neutral while I do some thinking, you know. We got to do this scientific. Now, first of all, I'll call the morgue and ask them to check the deep freeze. Then I'll go out to the pottery field and do a little spade work. And if that don't help, I'll call the police and have them drag the river with grappling hooks.
13: No, no, no grappling hooks. He had his paycheck in his pocket, and I don't want it to get ripped.
14: Yeah, that's the point, all right.
13: All right, but I'm giving you till tomorrow morning to get some action. I won't tolerate no excuses. I'm paying you my good money, and I expect results. You understand that? Now, good day, you little weasel.
14: Wow. If the Kingfish is at the bottom of the river, I'll be doing him a favor to let him stay there.

0: No, me, Kingfish. We've been hiding in this lifeboat for 4 days. My back is almost broke.
1: Yeah, 4 terrible days. In this lifeboat with the canvas over, thank heavens there was food and water in here.
0: Yeah.
1: Something seems to be going on, Andy. It's pretty dark. I'm going to peek up from under this canvas and see what's up.
0: Yeah. What you see, Kingfish?
1: Yeah. We seem to be tied up at the dock or something. Oh, me. Andy, we has done a ride to South America.
0: Yeah, well, do we take Mr. Walker's car off here now?
1: Yeah, well, what good would it do to take it off down here in South America? After the mess we done got into, there's only one thing to do. We'll slip off the ship, hide under one of the piers till after it sails. Then we gotta just lose ourselves here in the jungles of South America, Andy.
0: Yeah, Kingfish, we'll spend the rest of our lives down here.
1: Come on, Andy. No one around. We'll try to find some way to get off the ship.
0: Yeah.
1: Get out of here. Come on.
0: Yeah.
1: Now, here's a rope hanging down here on the side of the ship. Maybe that'll reach to the water. You go first and slide down.
0: Yeah.
1: Yeah.
0: Let me get over the rail here.
1: Right, go ahead. I'll let the rope out as far as it'll go.
0: Yeah, I go.
2: It don't quite reach, Kingfish.
1: Never mind, Andy. Here I comes, too.
0: Well, Kingfish, the Valencia done sailed. Come on. It's safe to come out now.
1: Yeah. Let's get up on the pier and get our bearings here. Come on. Oh, me.
0: You know, maybe we can go into rumble business down here or something.
1: Yeah, wait a minute, Anna. Someone coming down the pier. It's one of the natives. I speak a little broken Spanish here. I'll give it to him.
0: Good.
1: Hola, amigo. We Americanos. Our Western South Americano?
3: What are you two bikes talking about?
1: We got off the Valencia down here in South America.
3: South America? The Valencia lost a propeller off of Santa. It's been here in the Brooklyn Navy, Aunt, for 4 days. It just sailed for South America now.

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0: 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This is Ken Niles speaking. This is CBS, the Columbia Broadcasting System.

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0: Whistler.
1: I didn't see the man. I swear I didn't. He just appeared out of nowhere. I didn't see a thing. I only heard that awful thump when the car hit him. It was an accident, I tell you.
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0: I, the Whistler, know many things, for I walk by night. I know many strange tales, many secrets hidden in the hearts of men and women who have stepped into the shadows. And so I tell you tonight the odd story of Blind Alley. Young Henry Carteret III and his widowed mother live with Henry's paternal grandfather. Grandfather Carteret is immensely wealthy and lives on a vast estate in the suburbs. Young Henry, after graduation, seemed to follow in the footsteps of his late father. He's a weak sort and quite the playboy of the city, gambling and drinking. So grandfather, though inclined to be generous, finds it necessary to cut down on Henry's allowance.
3: But grandfather, I can't get along now. I can hardly make ends meet. But it's embarrassing.
4: Embarrassing? Huh. For a whole year now, all you've done is gad about all night and drink and gamble. Well, I've paid all the debts I'm going to.
3: Well, what can I do on $100 a
4: when
3: week?
4: When I was your age, I got along on $10 a week.
3: But times have changed since you were a boy.
4: You're just like your father. Physical wreck and in his grave before he was 35.
3: Oh, well, he did everything to excess.
4: He was my son. I know what he did. Started out just like you. But each day he got a little worse. He was smart, too. He knew just when to slow down.
3: I know how to handle myself.
4: You've got nothing around you but a bunch of leeches.
3: Oh, you're just soured on everything and everybody.
4: Some of your friends you've had around here would sicken anybody with horse sense.
3: And you refuse to give me an extra $100 tonight?
4: I won't give you 10 cents.
3: I'd rather die before I'm 40 than be like you.
4: You keep on the way you are, and you'll get your wish.
3: Can I have $50?
4: If you say another word, I'll stop your allowance completely, do you hear?
5: What is it, Henry? What's wrong, darling?
3: Oh, nothing, Mother, nothing at all. Grandfather's on one of his economy rampages.
5: Oh, but darling, your grandfather is right. You're only harming yourself.
3: Well, what good is money if you can't use it?
4: Depends on how you use it.
3: Oh, he couldn't spend his money in the next 50 years if he tried.
4: No, but you certainly could.
3: Well, what are you going to do with it?
4: Leave it to you, providing you get some sense in your head. If you don't, I'll leave it to a home for indigent cats. What you need is a good solid jolt in the solar plexus, and that's just what you're heading for.
5: Please, Henry, run along. I can't stand any more of this.
3: $20. I can't even take a girl to dinner.
4: No, not the kind you know.
5: Please go,
3: all
5: Henry.
3: Right, Mother.
6: And if I get lost in the big city, I promise I'll go to the big policeman and tell him who I am.
5: Oh, if he only knew what I went through with his father.
4: Yeah, I know, Mary. Some fellows just have to be beaten over the head with a club before they wake up. Well, I'll do my best, Mary.
0: For several weeks, Henry has been making the rounds of the nightclubs and gambling places with his latest girlfriend, Nella Goodwin of the Boston Goodwin. Nella and her brother Jerry have been vacationing in the vicinity. The three of them have made the rounds and have dropped into Nella's apartment for a nightcap.
5: Well, I certainly had a wonderful time tonight, Henry.
7: Did you, Nella? Well, so did I. But I was so sure I'd clean up on that roulette wheel.
8: You can't win all the time. Here. Here's your drink.
7: Thanks. Let's see. How much did I borrow from you, Jerry?
8: Oh, just $100.
7: I'll let you have it in a couple of days.
8: No hurry.
5: Really think you should drink any more tonight, Henry? Why not have some coffee?
7: Coffee? Perish the thought. Who wants coffee?
5: How far do you have to drive? 20 miles, isn't it?
8: Oh, he'll be all right when he gets out in the air.
5: Oh, I don't know, Jerry. It isn't safe. I wouldn't want you to get into trouble, Henry. Please drink some coffee. Please.
7: Oh, darling, don't worry. I've driven that strip along the coast 100 times.
5: Yes, but you've drunk more than usual tonight.
7: Maybe.
5: I wouldn't be able to sleep a wink.
7: Well, I'll tell you what I'll do. I'll phone you when I get home.
5: Why not stay in town tonight?
8: Nella, why don't you let him alone? He'll be all right.
5: Henry, let Jerry and me drive you home in our car. How about it, Jerry?
8: Whatever you say.
7: No. I'll tell you what. I got a better idea. You two get your things and drive home with me and stay over the weekend.
8: The weekend?
7: Sure, stay as long as you like. It's a regular resort. Lots of things to do. Plenty of fun. You come with me, and if you're afraid of my driving, then you can drive. Fair enough?
8: Okay. Now, how about it, Nella?
5: Well, if Henry insists on driving home tonight, I'd rather see that he gets there.
7: Great, that's wonderful. Go on, get your things, and let's be on our way.

0: Well, how am I doing? Satisfactory, am I?
1: Well, I'd feel better if you'd slow down a bit.
2: It's beginning to mist. Better take it easy, Henry.
0: Okay. That suit you?
2: Take us about an hour or more, won't it?
0: This nail's big.
2: Why not let me drive?
0: No, I'm all right. I feel swell.
1: Let Jerry drive.
0: No. Clear sailing from here on. Light me a cigarette, Nella. My case is in my right pocket.
1: All right. There. Cigarette, Jerry?
2: Yeah, thanks.
1: Henry, look out!
0: What was it? We hit something.
1: Yes. Yes, it was a man.
0: A man? Oh, good Lord.
1: Yes, there he is at the edge of the road. Oh, Henry.
2: I see him. Stay in the car. I'll have a look.
1: Is he all right, Jerry?
2: Just a second.
1: Jerry.
2: Not a sign of a pulse.
0: He's dead? Oh, but I wasn't going fast. I couldn't have hit him very hard.
2: I know, but he's an elderly guy.
1: Jerry, what do we do? We've got to do something.
2: Yeah, but here, there's a car coming. Way back there, look. We got to get out of here. They'll smell liquor if they stop, and Henry's driving, and he's tight.
0: What do we do?
2: Look, it's a red light. Police. We've got to get that body off the road. They'll see it and chase us. Get out, Henry. I'll jerk a wire loose on the distributor. You're having trouble, see? Take it easy and don't get excited. I'll carry this guy over behind that big sign. When you find the trouble, the two of you drive on. I'll meet you back at the apartment. I'll get there as soon as I can.
1: Here they come. Don't be nervous, Henry.
0: I feel kind of sick, Miller.
3: What's the trouble here?
0: Why, I don't know. Motor just cut out on me.
3: Yeah? Battery's all right. You got lights. Let's have a look.
4: The wires... Now, wait a minute. Here it is, I think. That wire was loose on top of the distributor. All right, try it now. There you are.
0: Oh, thanks. Thanks very much, officer.
4: Out kind of late, aren't you? 1:30?
0: Why, I'm on my way home.
4: Yeah? Is your car?
0: Yes.
4: Henry Carteret the Third. You young Carteret? Let's see your operator's license. Thanks. You've been drinking a bit, haven't you, Carter?
0: Well, yes, but I'm a careful driver.
4: What's your name, miss?
1: Nella Goodwin.
4: You drive?
1: Oh, yes.
4: Then you better slip over here and drive this car. Now, good night, Carter. Take it easy, miss.
1: Yes, officer. Thank you.
4: It was young Carter. Had a loose wire. Let's get going, Joe.
5: In a few minutes, the police car passes them. Nella leaves the highway, cuts over to the boulevard, and heads back to town. In Nella's apartment, they wait for Jerry. 3 hours pass, and finally, Jerry walks in.
1: Jerry, where on earth have you been? We thought you'd never get here.
2: I stayed behind that big sign for over an hour. Every time I started out, a car came along. Finally, I made it over to the boulevard. I couldn't find a cab, so walked back down side streets. Didn't want anybody to see me like this.
0: Where did you get all that mud on you? What did you do with it?
2: No, don't worry. Everything's all right.
1: What did you do with the body?
2: I buried it back of the sign. I found a small board. The dirt is soft and the brush is thick. No one will ever find him.
1: Buried him?
2: Sure. If we reported it now or anyone found him on the road, those cops would be after Henry in a second.
1: Who was the man?
2: Well, he didn't have anything on him. Only a few cents in his pocket and no identification. I gather from his appearance and his clothes that he was just a trenchant, a hobo. Probably stepped out in front of us to bum a ride.
1: Was he an old man?
2: I'd say about 50 or more.
0: Oh, it's awful. I didn't see him. He just seemed to come out of nowhere. I didn't see a thing. I only heard that thump when the car hit him.
2: It was an accident, Henry. We know that. It was a lucky thing for you. I got him off the road. Those cops had found him, and with you drinking, well, you'd get stuck for manslaughter. You're mighty lucky I was alone.
0: Yes, I know. I appreciate it, Jerry.
1: You don't think we should have reported it?
2: Would you like to see Henry sentenced to prison for accidentally running into some old bum?
1: Oh, no, Jerry, but... Oh, I was afraid of something like this. That's why I didn't want him to drive.
0: I'm sorry, Nella. I should have listened to you. Oh, what a mess. It's terrible.
2: Will you relax?
0: Well, you're sure they won't find him.
2: When they do, they'll have forgotten about you being stalled there. Oh, by the way, just where was I?
0: Well, it's practically at the intersection of Ocean Drive and Valley Boulevard. It was in front of that big billboard, that bread sign.
2: Yeah. Yeah, let's forget about it. It's done, and the less said about it, the better. Better have a drink, Henry, and as soon as I change my clothes, we'll go on to your place. You're spoiling that weekend.
6: I don't want a drink.
2: Okay. I'll be ready in a few minutes.
5: All the rest of the night and morning, Henry is shaken. He cannot close his eyes. And finally, he musters sufficient strength to dress. Downstairs, his grandfather is talking to Jerry and Nella.
7: And what did you say your name was?
2: Goodwin, Gerald Goodwin. The Boston Goodwins, you know.
7: The Boston Goodwins?
2: This is my sister, Nella.
7: I see. Came down with Henry, eh? And what time did you get here?
1: Well, it was late. That is, early this morning.
2: It was about 6, to be exact.
7: 6? Don't you people ever sleep?
2: Oh, certainly we sleep, but, well, youth doesn't require the amount of sleep that age needs.
7: And what are you doing here?
2: Henry invited us to spend a week or so with him.
7: Oh, is that so?
2: Mm-hmm.
7: Well, that's mighty decent of him.
1: Henry's a wonderful boy. He really is, Mr. Carteret.
7: All depends on how you look at it.
2: You should think a lot of Henry.
7: I do. Believe me, I think constantly.
8: Good morning. I don't think I know these people. Or do I?
7: No, you don't, Mary. But you will, you will. Henry's guest came in at 6 this morning, here for a bit of a stay from Boston. Jerry Goodwin and his sister Nella Goodwin, of the Boston Goodwins. This is Henry's mother.
2: How do you do, Mrs. Carteret?
1: Well, you're quite welcome. We really didn't want to impose on you, but Henry was so insistent that... Well, we really came because...
2: Because Henry wouldn't take no for an answer.
8: And where is Henry?
1: Well, I don't think Henry is feeling well this morning.
8: You mean Henry has been drinking?
1: Well, yes, a little.
8: Oh.
1: As a matter of fact, that's why we came with him. I was afraid for him to drive home last night.
2: She's exaggerating, Mrs. Carteret.
7: Tell me, how long have you known Henry, Miss Goodwin?
1: About 3 weeks. Going on 4.
7: Are you the one who's been taking to dinners and nightclubs?
1: Well, yes, I've seen him nearly every evening.
7: Oh, I see.
9: Oh, good morning, Mother. Morning, everybody. Well, I see you've all gotten acquainted.
8: Henry, why, you're pale as a sheet. I've never seen you like this.
9: I'm quite all right, Mother.
7: I'd have sworn it was your father coming down those steps. Hold your hands out. Look at that. The jitters. You're doing all right, boy. Don't you worry about being a sour old tiger.
9: Oh, shut up. Shut up and let me alone, will you?
8: Henry, what is it? What's wrong
7: There's
8: with you?
7: There's nothing wrong.
2: He'll be all right. He had a very bad night, didn't you, Henry?
1: Jerry.
2: Well, first he lost too much, then he drank too much to cover up the losses.
7: I'll pay you the 100.
2: Oh, don't be silly. I'm not worried. I'm only kidding. Come on, let's have some breakfast and forget about it. Come on, everybody.
7: Oh, pardon me. Would I be intruding? I haven't had breakfast yet. Do you mind?
2: Why, certainly not. Come along.
5: Before the day is over, Grandfather is boiling. He can't stand the impudence of Jerry. But Henry is still unable to control his nerves. He can't get the highway accident off his mind. And Jerry becomes bolder and bolder. Jerry has the upper hand now. And Henry realizes he is completely at the mercy of Nella's brother.
1: But you've got to get hold of yourself, Henry. You've got to.
9: I can't get it off my mind.
2: Oh, calm down and quit prancing about. What good does it do? Besides, you've nothing to worry about. No one knows but the three of us.
9: But the police didn't see you there.
2: That's right. Just you and Nella. And obviously, you were driving.
1: What are you talking about, Jerry?
2: You don't have a thing to worry about for me, Henry. Not a thing. I'm perfectly satisfied with things the way they are. Of course, I may ask a little favor of you now and then, but... Nothing to worry about.
7: Favor? What do you mean?
2: Why don't you forget about it now? You'll drive yourself crazy.
7: What do you mean by favors?
2: Forget about it. Just forget I mentioned it. I wouldn't dream of saying anything about what happened last night to your grandfather or your mother. What kind of a rat do you think I am? That'd be terrible. Family name like yours, well, I wouldn't be able to stand such a thing. Oh, no, Henry, you've nothing to worry about.
7: No.
1: Jerry hasn't made himself clear. He's trying to tell you that he wants to help you. Aren't you, Jerry?
2: Certainly. What else? Well, what on earth? I get it now. Henry thought that... Oh, for the love of Mike, pull yourself together, Henry. Don't be so ridiculous.
7: Well, I'll run along. Maybe if I take some tablets, I'll be able to sleep.
1: Jerry, you're at it again. Now, please get out of here and leave these poor people alone.
2: Poor people?
1: I like Henry. I'm crazy about him. I want you to leave him alone. I know what you're planning.
2: Oh, shut up. Who are you to talk? The Goodwins of Boston. Sure, but what have we got? Nothing. We've been living for years on our name. We winter in Florida and we summer in Maine without a dollar. And here we are again. Only this time it's a little better. This old grandpa is going to kick off and leave millions to Henry. And with what we know, well, we can stay here forever.
1: I won't.
2: You will.
1: I like Henry too much. I love Henry.
2: Huh? Well, I can't see a thing wrong with that. No, not a single thing. In fact, I approve. See you later, Nella.
5: Poor Henry is licked. He knows Jerry has him by the nose, but he's helpless. Completely helpless. Finally, Monday comes, and Grandfather calls Henry to the library.
9: Did you want me, Grandfather?
7: I certainly did.
9: Why? What's wrong?
7: The bank just called me and said you'd overdrawn your account $1,000. $1,000?
9: Oh, well, I haven't.
7: What did you do with the money? What?
9: Did the bank pay it?
7: Certainly they paid it. What did you do with that money?
9: Well, I owed a debt to Jerry Goodwin.
7: I heard him say you owed him $100.
9: Well, he was just going easy. It was really $1,000.
7: Henry, you're lying. Do you hear me? Lying.
9: No, I owed it to him because of, well, gambling.
7: I don't believe you. Not this time. It's something else. I've been suspicious from the moment they walked into this house. There's something going on. That Jerry is too smart, too cocky. There's something afoot, and I want to know what
9: There's
7: it is.
9: There's nothing, nothing. Please believe
7: me. I don't believe you. And you'll tell or get out of this house and stay out.
1: Wait a minute, Mr. Carteret. Henry will tell you.
9: Nella, you keep out of this.
1: Then I'll tell. If he gave that money to my brother, then I think I know why.
7: Why?
1: Because Jerry knows something that Henry doesn't want told.
7: What?
9: Keep still. Get out of here, Nella. Get out.
7: This is blackmail.
1: What else?
7: Then why do you tell me this?
1: Well, because I love Henry. With all his faults, I'm crazy about him. I know my brother, and I can guess why Henry gave him the money.
9: I owe it to him. I owe him thousands more. Now get out of here, Snella.
1: Henry had to pay him, Mr. Carteret. He had to. Jerry knows too much about Henry.
7: It's blackmail. I'll call the police.
9: No, no, please. Please don't do that, please.
2: Well, what's going on? What's all the racket?
7: You'll find out. Blackmail. I'll have you in jail.
9: No, I'll tell you. I'll tell you. Jerry saved me from prison. I killed a man accidentally. Ran over him on the ocean road.
7: What?
9: Yes. And I was drinking. We saw a police car coming, and Jerry got the body off the road just in time. He pulled a wire in the motor, and the officers helped me fix it. And Jerry... Well, Jerry got me out of it.
7: I see. And where did this happen?
2: On Ocean Drive, near Valley Boulevard. I buried the body back at the big billboard. The bread sign on Ocean Drive. So you see, everything's all right. I did my best, and no one will discover the body for a long time. There's no identification on it.
7: Good Lord.
1: It was an accident, Mr. Carteret. Really, it was. Henry didn't see him. I swear he didn't. It was misting. I wanted to report it, but the police were almost there, and Henry was drinking, and... Well, it would have meant manslaughter.
7: I've never been so shocked in my life. Your mother must not know of this.
2: I've really done you a favor, Mr. Carteret.
7: Leave me alone. All of you, I want to think.
5: A death-like silence falls over the household. Very little is said until afternoon of the next day. The grandfather calls the three young people to the library. But at that very moment, a visitor is announced. The visitor steps into the library.
7: I'm Mr. Carteret. Did you wish to see me?
6: Well, not exactly. I want to see your grandson here, Henry Carteret.
9: Who are you?
6: I'm Lieutenant Jones, police department.
7: Well, what can we do for you, Lieutenant?
6: Who are these people?
7: This is Mr. Goodwin and Nella Goodwin, our guests at the moment.
6: You're Nella Goodwin?
1: Yes.
6: Well, I have a little report here. On the morning of August 17th, about 1 a.m., a patrol car came upon Henry Carteret and assisted him to get his car started. A girl with him gave her name as Nella Goodwin. It was near the intersection of Ocean Drive and Valley Boulevard. Is that right?
9: Yes. Yes, I did have trouble that night.
6: Mm-hmm. How long were you there?
9: About 10 minutes, I think.
6: I see. Did you happen to notice another car leave as you pulled up, or did you see anyone else in the vicinity?
9: I don't remember.
6: Did you, Miss Goodwin?
1: Well, I can't remember, but there may have been.
6: Did either of you step off the highway during that time?
0: No. No, that is, I may have, but I...
8: I don't think we did.
6: Mm-hmm. You stopped directly in front of that big billboard, the one advertising bread?
8: Yes.
10: What is this all about?
6: Well, they removed that billboard and started excavating for a new project today. They discovered a body. A man about 50, been dead several days. Apparently struck by a car. Might have internal injuries.
8: Well, we didn't see a thing.
6: Uh-huh. You know nothing about it, miss?
8: No, certainly not.
6: And what's your relation to Henry Carteret?
8: Well, no relation.
6: I see. Well, let me ask you to drop down to headquarters for a little talk, Miss Goodwin. Good afternoon, folks.
2: He's wise. They're going to get Nella down there and make her talk.
8: I won't go.
2: You'll have to go.
8: I won't go. I won't talk if they kill me.
2: They know you were with Henry, and they'll hammer you until... Wait a minute. I've got it. There's one way they can't make you say a word.
10: How's that?
2: Nella and Henry have got to get married at once. A wife cannot be made to testify against her husband.
10: Married?
8: But, Jerry, he doesn't want to marry
2: me. There's no choice. It's the only chance. Come on, let's get going. They'll be back.
0: Grandfather, what'll I do?
10: Figure it out yourself. This is that jolt in the middle you've had coming to you. Oh, what have I ever done to deserve this?
0: Come on, Nella, hurry. Hurry.
8: Oh, Henry, darling, married. I can't believe it. Why didn't you tell me? Why?
10: Calm down, Mary. He's married, and that's all there is to it.
8: But I never heard of such a thing. What was the rush?
1: We had to get married, Mrs. Carter, if we had to. Don't worry, I love Henry.
8: Married? Oh, I think I shall faint.
10: Yes, yes, yes, but I'll explain later, Mary.
11: Pardon me, there's a Mr. Jones to see you.
2: I knew it, they're back again.
10: Mary, please go to your room. I'll come to you in a little while, I'll explain.
8: Yes, yes, Father. Oh, I've never been so shocked in all my life. Henry, your father was bad enough, but this is beyond all sense of decency.
10: Well, what do you want now, Lieutenant?
6: I'd like to have a talk with Miss Goodwin. Down at headquarters.
0: Oh, but that isn't possible, Lieutenant.
2: No, Lieutenant. You see, Miss Goodwin is really Mrs. Carteret. The wife cannot be forced to testify against her husband.
6: I see. Well, maybe that won't be necessary after all. Is this your cigarette case, Henry?
0: What? I don't know. I don't think so.
6: No? Well, this was found a few feet from the grave on the other side of the billboard. It has initials on it. H.C. Of course, we have ways of tracing the owner through the jewelry.
0: Maybe it belonged to the dead man.
6: No. He's been identified as Peter Lund, Tranchant.
10: And suppose you couldn't find the owner of that case?
6: We'll find the owner.
10: May I see the case?
6: Mm-hmm.
10: Thank you. Oh, rather expensive. Handmade. Cost about $100, I'd say.
6: A dead man's fingerprints weren't on it.
10: I imagine this case is worth considerably more now than it cost originally. Prices have gone sky high. Yes, I wouldn't be surprised if a case like this wouldn't be worth, well, a pretty penny.
6: Yes. I imagine some...

0: gone sky high. Yes, I wouldn't be surprised if a case like this wouldn't be worth, well, a pretty penny.
1: Yes. I imagine some people would pay up in the thousands for a case like that. Did you ever hear of bribery, Mr. Carteret?
0: No, but I have a couple of friends heading the police commission, and I've heard of shake-ups and pounding the pavement.
1: Can I see you alone, Mr. Carteret?
0: Yes, Lieutenant. Step into the library.
1: Look, Mr. Carteret, I know you're a big shot in this county, and, I'm only trying to do my duty. I don't want to cause you any trouble, but then at the
0: same
1: time...
0: Does anyone other than you know about this cigarette case at headquarters?
1: No.
0: Jones, here is $1,500 for that cigarette case. How about it?
1: I don't want to go back to pounding a beat. I guess you've got me. I'm stuck. Poor guy hasn't got a chance. Okay, here's the case.
0: Here's your money. And I'll see about a promotion for you.
1: I'm satisfied if I can just stay where I am. Well, I'll be running along, Mr. Carteret.
2: Mr. Carteret, don't do it. Please don't.
0: What? Don't do what?
2: Henry didn't leave the pavement that night. I swear he didn't. Someone planted that cigarette case there. I know who did it, and I know why.
3: Are you crazy?
2: You had the case last, Jerry. Henry did hit the man. It was an accident, but you carried the body behind the sign and buried it. You put the case there purposely.
3: Shut up.
2: Sick and tired of living by your rotten schemes. From hand to mouth on other people for years. Blackmail, extortion, anything you could think of. But I'm through with you, brother or no brother.
3: You're a fool, Nella. You've just sentenced Henry to the penitentiary. All three of us.
2: Then we'll all three go to prison. I don't care.
4: Please, Nella, please.
2: Henry, you're a weak-kneed jellyfish. If you had any gumption, you'd poke him in the jaw. You know he's a crook.
3: Shut up.
2: And there's something phony about that cigarette case. I don't know what it is, but... Well, if you planted it there, you were stupid. And if you dropped it, you're stupider still. And I don't think you did either.
3: Will you shut up?
2: Wait a minute. Wait, if that cigarette case was there when they tore the sign down, why didn't Lieutenant Jones mention it when he first came here?
1: Well, we didn't find it till the next day.
2: Lieutenant Jones, that cigarette case was never near that sign. My brother gave you that case. You're in with him on this. More blackmail.
5: Good girl, good girl. You're wonderful, marvelous, cooking with gas.
3: She's crazy.
5: Come in, Captain Gibson.
6: Yes,
5: step in here, please. Hey, did you hear this? Did you hear what they said, Captain?
6: I heard, and so did the sergeant.
5: Then take them away. Take both of them away and put them on the first train out of town. Let them keep the money. But put them on the first train. I'll prefer no charges, providing they get out of town and stay out.
7: Grandfather, I don't understand.
5: There, Jones isn't a police lieutenant. And there's no body buried back of that billboard. I suddenly remembered that whole block belonged to me. I hadn't sold it, so why would they be excavating?
7: No body?
5: I checked with Captain Gibson here, and there was no Lieutenant Jones. There was not even a trace of a grave back of that sign.
7: Well, then what became of the man I hit?
5: I'll explain that in just a minute, son. Just a minute.
6: And what about the girl, Mr. Carter?
5: Nella, my granddaughter. She's the first bit of red blood we've had in this family for years. Now put that phony Lieutenant Jones and Jerry in the cooler for 24 hours. Then put them on trains going in different directions. If they come back in less than 10 years, they're crazy.
6: Yes, sir.
5: I'll show them how to monkey with the president of the police commission.
8: Well, there's very little to explain this time. Jerry Goodwin discovered the man was not dead the moment he felt his pulse. And when he regained consciousness back of the big billboard, well, Jerry took him across town to a hotel. Later, he arranged with him to pose as a detective and frighten Henry and Nella into marriage. And the supposed victim and Jerry would carry on a lucrative blackmail scheme from then on. But they never dreamed that the grandfather owned the lot where the corpse was supposed to have been buried. And that was where they slipped. But grandfather is proud of his spunky granddaughter-in-law, and Henry will be a good boy from now on.

originates from Columbia Square in Hollywood. Beginning Sunday, October 3rd, The Whistler will come to you at 10:15 p.m. Sunday, October 3rd, at 10:15 p.m. This is CBS, the Columbia Broadcasting System.

CBS has presented The Whistler. 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
1: People who live together and like it. As we look in on the Coopers this morning, George is still upstairs getting dressed, and Liz is in the kitchen talking to Katie, the maid.
2: Oh, Katie, I'm so excited. You know that big benefit we do for the Red Cross next week?
3: Yes.
2: Well, George and I are putting on an act. We're representing my club.
3: But Mr. Cooper hates everything about your club. Didn't he put up an awful squawk?
2: He didn't say a word, and I've got everything set except one tiny detail.
3: And what's that?
2: I haven't told him yet.
3: Well, I don't want to be around when you tell him. It strikes me when he gets angry.
2: Oh, now, Katie, George has perfect control of himself these days. He doesn't say a word when he gets mad. He just sits there and turns different colors.
3: That's what I mean. He looks like a rainbow.
2: Yes, and lately he's getting the pot to go with it.
4: Hey, bring your lunch in here.
2: Oh, I'm coming, Cream Pop. Well, how is my wonderful husband this morning? Give me a kiss. Oh, George, you're so handsome and clever and charming and cuddly.
4: All right. What do you want this time?
2: Nothing. I just love you, that's all. Hold me tight.
4: Okay.
2: Tighter. Tighter. Tighter.
4: Oh, but Liz.
2: Go on. Pretend I'm an old tunnel and save my side room.
4: Annie, what are you up to?
2: If you think I have an ulterior motive, I don't even want to talk to you.
4: Oh, honey.
2: I merely wanted your advice about the Red Cross review next week.
4: Oh, what's your problem?
2: Well, one of the members of my club volunteered to do an act with her husband.
4: That ought to be nauseating.
2: Well, this member is in an awful fix, George. She volunteered without telling her husband about it.
4: She did? Mm-hmm. You mean he doesn't know anything about it?
2: No.
4: Oh, brother. I'd like to be there when the poor sucker finds out.
2: You will. I don't see what's so bad about it. What would you do if it was your wife, George?
4: I'd give her a good swift kick in the pants.
2: You wouldn't.
4: Oh, just think of that poor devil having to get up and make a fool of himself. Who is it, Liz?
2: You. At least you're a man of your word.
4: Oh, you're kidding, Liz. You didn't really mean that, did you?
2: Wait till I get out of range. Yes, George, I did.
4: But why? You know, if there's one thing I hate more than that club of yours, it's amateur theatrical.
2: But it's for the Red Cross, George, and you know the wonderful work they do helping disaster victims and promoting health and safety.
4: I know, dear, and we'll give them a big contribution, just as everyone should, but I refuse to get up there and look silly.
2: Oh!
4: And crying won't get you any place.
2: But you wouldn't look silly, George. You're so smart and so clever.
4: I'll leave that stuff to the idiots who put on ladies' hats at parties.
2: Look at all the stage experience you've had. What about the musicals you did at college? You had the lead in the senior show, didn't you?
4: Well, I sang a few numbers.
2: Oh, I'll never forget it. There you were in your green and white blazer and your straw hats and 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Why not you?
4: Boola, boola, no, Liz, I'm not going to do it.
2: Well, you just don't remember how great you were, George.
4: No. And you tried that already.
3: Oh, I forgot.
2: Well, all right for you, George Cooper.
4: Did you send for me, Mr. Atterbury?
5: Yes, yes, Cooper. Come in, boy. How long have you been with the bank, Cooper?
4: 14 years.
5: And you work all the way up to fifth vice president. Remarkable. Well, George, I have a job that's worthy of you, boy.
4: Yeah, what, sir?
5: You're going to represent the bank in a large public relations project, boy.
4: Oh, boy.
5: Are you making fun of me?
4: No.
5: Oh. Well, there's a big review being given for the Red Cross next week. And I thought you and Liz could work up a little song and dance routine.
4: Oh, Mr. Atterbury, I simply can't.
5: Cooper, boy.
4: Well, why did you choose me anyway?
5: Because you have talent. You're a natural, boy.
4: Why, the other night at Anderson's party, you were a scream the way you wore those ladies' hats.
6: Yeah, Mr. Atterbury, I'm sorry. I just can't do it.
4: You'll do it or I'll bust you to six, Vice President.
6: You would?
4: Wouldn't I? I'll bust you to office, boy. Office boy!
6: But the sixth Vice President is the office boy.
4: I'll give you three. One, two...
6: All right, Mr. Atterbury, you talk me into it.
4: Good boy, boy.
2: I'm sorry, but that's the way it has to be. Goodbye. Well, that's it, Katie. I told my club we couldn't do the act.
3: Isn't there some way you can change Mr. Cooper's mind?
2: Nope. I gave him a kiss that lasted 10 minutes, and he still said no.
3: Well, maybe a real good dinner will do the trick.
2: Katie, if the heavy artillery didn't work, what good's a cap pistol? Oh, when George Cooper says no, he means it.
7: No business like no business like no business I know. Hiya, Liz.
2: Hiya, Ben.
7: How do the old pipes sound, huh?
2: Well, they could stand a little draino. What's the matter with you, George?
7: Nothing, honey. I've just been thinking. You were right this morning when you said we should all pitch in and help out the Red Cross.
2: You mean you'll do the act with me?
7: Yes, sir. And I've even worked out a wonderful act for it. Starring you, of course.
2: Oh, well, we could both be in it equally.
7: Ah, no. Listen, I'm no fool. You're the one they look at. A good-looking girl.
2: Well, thanks, but I think that we
7: now,
2: should
7: here,
2: both...
7: Now, here, I've got it all written down, see? We'll open with a song.
2: Mm-hmm.
7: Then what the strings of my heart.
2: Oh, I love this number.
7: Good. Now, come over to the piano and let's see how our voices sound together.
2: Mm-hmm.
7: You sing the part that's underlined.
2: Okay.
7: Dear, when you smiled at me, I heard a melody. It haunted me from the start. Something inside of me started a symphony.
2: Ring.
7: What's the string?

0: all up to be divine. Dear, when you smile at me.
1: Wait a minute. Hold it, Frankie boy.
2: What's the matter?
1: I lost my place. This is a great part you gave me. Do you think my voice will hold up?
0: But, baby, don't you see? You're the star of this song.
1: I am?
0: It means nothing without you.
1: It doesn't?
0: Of course not. Now, we never know how the strings of my heart go until you tell us. Then we know they zing.
1: Well, the whole thing zings, if you ask me.
0: All right, we'll get another opening song. In the meantime, let's work on this soft comedy material I've prepared.
1: All right, let's hear this boss comedy material.
0: Okay. Now, after one chorus of the song, I click this little clicker.
1: What?
0: Click my clicker like this.
1: Oh.
0: And we stop. Mm-hmm. I say, hiya, Liv. And you come right back with, hiya, George. Eh?
1: Well, now, there's a clever opening.
0: Oh, Liv.
1: All right. Hiya, George. Then after I wait for a laugh, what do I say?
0: Here's your step. Hiya, Liv.
1: Hiya, George.
0: You know what, Sam came up to me and said he hadn't had a bite in days.
1: What did you do?
0: I did it.
1: Did you hear about...
0: No, that's mine.
1: Oh.
0: Did you hear about the big fire down at the shoe factory?
1: What happened?
0: 200 souls were lost.
1: Well, at least there'll be one person laughing at it. You know, there are two things I...
0: No, that's my line.
1: Oh.
0: You know, there are two things I can't...
1: Wait a minute, brother. You tell all the jokes. So far, I haven't had a thing to say. I'm Liz Cooper, not Harpo Marx.
0: Now, dear, every comedian has to have a straight man.
1: Well, couldn't I be just a little crooked now and then?
0: But the straight man is the backbone of the comedy team. After all, what would Amos do without Andy? What would Lum do without Abby?
1: They could form a new team, Lum and Amos. Oh, well, how will it look, George? After all, we're representing my club.
0: Well, Liz, I wanted to speak to you about that. Mr. Atterbury called me in today and, he wanted us to represent the bank.
1: Oh, I get it. When I want to do it, it's a lot of silly nonsense. When Atterbury wants you to do it, there's no business like show business.
0: Oh, now, Liz, don't be like that. Remember, the show must go on.
1: Well, it can go on without me.
0: But I need a partner. What can I do?
1: Get Edgar Bergen to help you. You can work sitting down.
0: All right. If you're going to be that way, I'll just have to get one of the girls down at the bank to be my partner.
1: Oh, go ahead. I've seen those girls down at the bank. There isn't a woman there who has one zing left in her. Go ahead, I dare you. Let me get the door, Katie. It's George's new song and dance partner. I want to take a look at the old fuddy-duddy. All right, Mrs. Cooper. Yes?
3: Hello there. I'm Miss Williams. The bank sent me out. This is C21 Bundy, isn't it?
1: Sorry, wrong number. Goodbye.
3: Just a moment. This is the address they gave me. Doesn't Mr. Cooper live here?
1: Well, he lives here, but you just missed him. He left on a trip to South America.
3: He's here? How odd.
1: Yes, well, goodbye.
0: Well, hello, Miss Williams. Come on in.
3: Why, Mr. Cooper. I thought you and
1: Sally... George, welcome home!
0: What? I only went out to put the car in the garage.
3: Well, you said he went to South America.
1: Well, I always get confused. Our car is a Rio.
3: I was supposed to be here tonight, wasn't I, Mr. Cooper?
0: Why, certainly. Come inside where we can be alone and we'll start rehearsing.
3: Anything you say, Mr. Cooper.
0: Oh, why don't you call me Joe?
1: Mrs. Cooper, did you see the old fuddy-duddy?
4: Oh, Katie. Well, what's the matter?
1: I made a terrible mistake, Katie. Her fuddy isn't duddy at all.
4: They've been in there an hour together. Aren't you worried about your husband?
1: Why, Katie, certainly not.
4: Well, don't you wonder what they're doing?
1: Katie, I want you to know I trust my husband implicitly.
4: And why are you standing on that chair and kicking in the tantrum?
1: I'm not kicking in the tantrum. I'm dusting.
4: Katie,
1: why do you suppose they're so quiet in there?
4: I don't know.
1: How are they telling those jokes, by sign language?
4: If
3: if they'd just make some noise, anything, I'd feel better.
4: Do you feel better?
3: Oh, George knows I'm out here, and he's just doing that for my benefit. I know him. Actually, Katie, he's miserable.
4: Listen to him laughing through his tears.
3: Well, I think I'll just open the door a teensy crack just to give him some air.
0: All right, Miss Williams. Now that you've memorized it, try that straight one.
4: Oh, you're so happy. Take me in your arms and kiss me.
3: I'm going in there, Katie. Hand me that bowl of soup.
4: But he said it was just a straight line.
3: Well, that straight line sounds like the shortest distance between two points. This I gotta see.
0: That's good, Miss Williams. Now, I take you in my arms, bend you backwards and kiss you. Now, try that line again.
3: Take me in your arms and kiss me.
0: My God.
4: Anybody want an apple?
2: No, thanks, Liz.
0: Go ahead.
3: Take me in your arms and kiss me.
0: My God.
4: Do you want an apple, Miss Williams?
3: No, thanks.
2: Look, Liz, we're trying to rehearse.
3: Well, I thought you might be hungry. Wouldn't you like a piece of garlic or something?
0: Well, you can stay here and watch if you want, but we are not hungry. Understand?
3: Yes, sir. Take me in your arms and kiss me.
0: My God.
4: Cigars, cigarettes, smoke, anyone?
0: Liz.
4: Cigar, Miss Williams?
0: Now stop that, Liz. What are you trying to do?
3: I think we'd better eliminate the kiss, Mr. Cooper. Mrs. Cooper's a little jealous.
4: Me? Jealous? Ha! I'm just trying to protect him. The last time he kissed a girl on stage, he got hurt.
0: Hurt?
4: Yes, his glasses got steamed up and he fell in the orchestra pit.
0: Liz, you're being silly, but if you want us to take this kissing bit out of the act, well, we're just...
4: Whatever gave you that idea? Please, George, you don't really think I'm jealous.
0: Well, you seem to...
4: Why should I care if you want to get up there and kiss an older woman? Now, wait a minute. You don't have to get nasty with me, Mrs. Cooper. I'm not going to steal your son away. You poor man's Marjorie name. Start anything and I'll block your eyes and that's your hair.
3: My hair is red.
4: I'm talking about the root.
0: Now stop it. Stop it, both of you. Liz, you ought to be ashamed of yourself. Miss Williams is a guest in our house.
4: Well, I offered her an apple and a cigar. Well, I'd better be leaving. I must say, I never saw anyone so jealous. I'm surprised you let your husband go to work, Mrs. Cooper. How do you keep his secretary from sitting on his lap? I shop in his knees every morning. Goodbye. Mrs. Cooper, who's that handsome man in the living room?
3: Well, Katie, I made such a fool of myself last night that I decided to fight fire with fire.
4: That hunk of man in the living room would set fire to anyone.
3: Well, his name is Jerry Moore, and I'm going to rehearse a love scene with him. And when George sees us, he'll be so jealous, he'll get rid of Miss Williams and ask me to do his act with him.
4: I hope you're right.
3: Oh, I know George. Now, you see.
4: Well, good luck to you.
3: George.
0: Hmm? Hey, yes, sir.
3: I've decided to be in the review after all. A tall, dark, handsome man is going to do a passionate love scene with me.
0: Good.
3: A real passionate love scene.
0: No, that's fine.
3: Now, George, don't lose your temper.
0: What?
3: Oh, you're so jealous. Do you mind if we rehearse in here?
0: Well, I don't care where you rehearse.
3: Temper. Come in, Gerald. George, this is Gerald Moore.
5: Jerry.
0: George, how are you? My gosh, I haven't seen you in a long time.
3: You know each other?
0: Know each other? We were fraternity brothers.
6: Rack-a-tack-a-poo-poo, rack-a-tack-a-putt. Yippee-yippee-yi, hooray for us.
3: Chuck him, skin him, throw him in the soul. Chronomaker, go, go, go. Yay! Well, demark my raccoon coat. If you're ready, Jerry, let's start the scene.
0: Yeah, I'll sit over here out of the way.
3: I don't mind him. He's insanely jealous. Go right ahead.
0: Oh, my darling. I love you.
3: I love you, too. Kiss me.
0: Yeah. Yes, I'll kiss you on the eyes, on the mouth, on the throat.
3: Ooh.
1: Take me, my love. I'm yours.
0: This is the moment I've dreamed of. When our hearts meet and our souls meet. Bless your mind. All mine.
5: I think he's running a butcher shop.
1: Ah, oh, my beloved. Let me melt into your arms.
5: Did you ever buy anything from him?
0: Once. Come to me, darling. Darling, every fiber of my being is tingling with ecstasy. I love you.
5: A pound of liver.
1: Oh?
0: What's the matter, Mrs. Cooper?
1: Oh, nothing. Nothing at all. What do you think you're holding, Bill Anderson or a pound of liver?
0: Oh, I'm sorry. Let's try it again,
1: huh? Forget it.
5: No, I think you ought to do the act, Liz. It's very funny. Sure.
0: Well, he's right, Mrs. Cooper. It'll get a million laughs.
5: It's the funniest thing I've seen in years. Everybody go.
1: Oh, that's right. Go ahead. Fight over me. Tell me what's going on. You cancel direct, but you dress up in costume and come down here to the theater anyway.
3: George doesn't know it, Katie, but I'm going to be his partner, and you watch and see who gets the laugh.
1: Oh, wait a minute. Pardon me, what act is on the stage now?
0: Evelyn and her magic kazoo.
1: Oh.
0: Next is George Cooper and Marilyn Williams.
1: Oh, thank you. Oh, there's Miss Williams now. What are you going to do about her?
3: Guess what?
1: Oh, Miss Williams, George wants to see you.
3: Oh, really? Where is he?
1: Right in the second room.
3: Oh,
1: what is it, Miss Williams? That'll take care of you for a while. Why, Mrs. Cooper, you locked her in the dressing room.
3: Yeah, ain't I a stinker? Now, where's George? Oh, there he is in the ring.
1: Hi, George.
0: Hi, Liz. You haven't seen Miss Williams, have you? Liz, what are you doing in that costume?
3: Well, Miss Williams asked me to tell you she couldn't make it, George. I'm going to take her place.
0: No, you can't do it. You don't even know what the routine is.
3: Yes, I do. I've been listening to you rehearse.
0: You're on now, Cooper. Oh, Liz, are you sure you know what to say?
3: Yes.
0: Now, remember, I say the first line, and then you answer me, and then I give the joke.
3: George, you're going to be surprised at the way I say my line.
0: Come on, Cooper, come on, we're waiting. Well, I guess there's nothing else to do. That's our introduction. Here we go.
1: Okay.
7: You wore a tulip, a sweet yellow tulip, and I wore a big red rose.
1: Hiya, George.
0: Hi, Liz. You know, a tramp came up to me and said he hadn't had a bite in days.
1: What'd you do, bite him?
0: I did.

0: Hey, Liz, did you hear about the big fire at the shoe factory?
1: I bet some hero started it.
0: Shoe? No, Liz, you're supposed to say what happened.
1: Huh?
0: What happened?
1: 200 souls were lost.
0: Oh.
2: You make us cheery when you call me cheery for dollars of bluegrass rolls.
1: Well, go ahead, Mr. Bones.
0: I'm taking no chances with you this time. I'm telling a joke you never heard of before. I know a girl who's so dumb, she thinks the football coach has four wheels.
1: How many wheels does it have?
2: Your lip was sweeter than tulip when you wore that tulip.

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1: 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El Paso, Cheyenne, Calgary, Tombstone. Frontier Town. Here is the adventurous story of the early West, the tamed and the untamed. From the Pecos to Powder River, Dodge City to Poker Flat, these are the towns they fought to live in and lived to fight for. 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Frontier!

0: Howdy, the name's Jad Remington. The hometown is Dos Rios. And the occupation? Well, some folks call me a frontier town lawyer. But between us, even though I do have a law office, the very nature of the frontier and the people who populate it makes my occupation troubleshooter, with the accent on both words. Want me to prove it? Well, let's take the case of a gent known as Simran Whitey. Now, there was a time when the mere mention of the name Simran Whitey would have spread terror throughout the frontier, because Whitey was one of the most daring desperados of his time. But today, well, to be factual, let's say 4 weeks ago, Simran Whitey was a sick old man, slowly dying in a cell in the Archuleta County Jail. In fact, Whitey's cellmate, Tex Cleaver, was sure the old man was dying as he watched him laboriously working over a crudely drawn map.
1: What's that you got there, Whitey? You've been working on that thing most all day.
2: Prison sawbones tells me I'll be cashing in my chips any time now, Tex. That part don't worry me none. But I once done a person, a woman, a dreadful injustice. And I'm hoping before I kick off I'll be able to straighten things out for her.
1: Well, you still ain't told me what those hen tracks are that you've drawn there, Whitey.
2: It's a map, Tex. A map that'll show where $80,000 is buried.
1: Did you say $80,000?
2: Yeah. It's the money I stole from a gambling place in a bonanza town right close to Stampede years ago. And I'm sending this map to the woman who was cashier of the place, so she can return it to the folks it belongs to, if they're still alive.
1: Now, Whitey, you and me have shared this same cell for 3 years now, and I've done a lot of things for you. Now, instead of sending this map to some old woman who probably ain't even alive, why don't you...
2: There ain't no use wasting your breath on no song and dance, Tex. No one's getting that map but Blanche McCarty.
1: Why, you ungrateful old... Now we'll see who gets that map. And if I can get past that stupid turnkey, that $80,000 is gonna be all mine.
3: How did you get out, Tex? Last I heard of you, they give you 10 years.
1: Well, I'll tell you, Bat. I didn't like their grub, so I had my butler pack my bags, and I left their crummy old jail.
3: Oh, so you're on the dodge, huh?
1: Yeah.
3: Well, if it's all the same to you, Cleaver, I don't want you or your kind hanging around my place.
1: Now, wait a minute.
4: Nesbitt's right, Tex. We don't want the law trailing you here. What you've done is your business, but we ain't going to get mixed up in it.
1: Now, will you, Jaspers, wait? Now, if you two will hide me out, I'll cut you in on something that'll put you on Easy Street for the rest of your lives.
3: I got an oil painting of you putting me on Easy Street.
1: You ever hear of Simran Whitey?
4: I ain't heard of him for years. Best I remember, he got sent away for sticking up a gambling joint and getting away with $80,000.
3: Simran Whitey ain't got nothing to do with me. And I don't want you hanging around here.
1: Well, that's all right with me, Nesbitt. But I got a map Whitey drew showing where that $80,000 is cashed.
3: I don't care if you... You what?
1: Yeah, that's why I busted out. I got the map, and I'm on my way to get the money.
3: Come on, Tex, let's go into my private office. There are too many people with long ears out here. And I want to hear your story about Simran Whitey.
1: Well, that's about the whole story, Nesbitt. Whitey drew the map, and I got it.
3: Yeah? Well, if you want Bat and me to hide you out, we want to see that map.
1: Nothing doing.
4: Don't be loco, Tex. We got to be sure you got that map.
1: Not on your tintype. You'll see that map after I see where you're going to hide me out.
3: That's what I thought. You ain't got no map. Bat, your friend here is nothing but an out-and-out liar.
1: You can't make me, Sir Nesbitt. Not while I got this map. You can call me anything you want.
4: Why, you...
3: Hold it, Bat. Maybe Tex is right.
4: Huh? Why, you just...
3: He talks confident enough to convince me. If he's running a bluff, we'll find out soon enough.
1: I ain't bluffing.
3: Look, Tex, I got a room upstairs where I got a bed I stretch out on when I get tired and can't go home. You go up and stay there until we're ready to leave tonight. And Bat and me will hide you out of my place.
1: Good enough, Nesbitt.
3: Go on outside. There's a little staircase running upstairs right behind the bar. Bat and me will be up later and wake you.
1: Fine. And I'm giving it to you straight. We'll all have enough money to be on Easy Street before the week's over.
4: Do you think he's got that map, Nesbitt?
3: I don't know, Bat. But you're going to find out.
4: Huh? I'm going to find out.
3: Cleaver's knocked out. Dead for sleep. Once he gets upstairs and falls on that bed, he'll be snoring inside of 5 minutes.
4: Yeah, so?
3: So? You go up after him in a little while and see if he's got that map on him or not.
4: What if he wakes up, though?
3: Well, what if he wakes up? You're wearing a gun, ain't you?
4: I sure am wearing a gun, but I'm blamed if I'm using it on Tex Cleaver.
3: Oh. Well, I say you are.
4: And I say I'm not.
3: Last you get upstairs and do as you're told.
4: Well, who do you think you are giving me orders?
3: Well, I'll show you who I am mighty fast.
4: Why, you four-flushing bag of wind. Go on, go for your gun. You couldn't hit. I don't.
3: Well, if there really is a map, Bat ain't gonna have no part of it. It's gonna be mine and no one else's.
0: That map spelled trouble, and the trouble led right to my doorstep. Once the prison warden found out what happened, and knowing that Simran Whitey had only days at most to live, he arranged his parole. And needing help, Whitey dragged himself cross-country and up to my office just in time to interrupt a game of euchre I was playing with the ex-medicine man Cherokee O'Bannon to keep his mind off what he calls drinking liquor. Worn and weary, the man who had plagued the whole Simran country was barely able to gasp out his story.
2: You see, I was in love with Blanche McCarthy. When she turned me down, I got sore. So I held up the place where she worked as cashier.
5: But if she didn't own the place, how could that hurt her?
2: Everybody for miles around knew I was in love with her, Cherokee. So naturally, they thought she was in on the robbery with me. I figured it would ruin her life. And it did.
0: In other words, now that you've ruined her life, you've relented and you want to see that she has the map so that you can get the money back and prove that she had nothing to do with it.
2: That's about the size of it, Remington.
5: Yeah, but that was 20 years ago. Why do all this now?
2: Because I didn't know until about a week ago that Blanche is still alive. Well, I knew in the old days. Roden told me he'd see her. She's living in an old nester's cabin up in the Rockies north of Stampede.
0: Well, everything would have been all right if Tex Cleaver hadn't slugged you and the guard and broken jail with a map.
2: That's the truth. I would have mailed the map to Blanche days ago.
0: Whitey, as a lawyer, there isn't anything I can do for you.
2: Do you mean that?
0: But as a man, I'm telling you that Cherokee and I are going to find Tex Cleaver's trail. And with your help, run him to earth before he gets his murdering hands on that $80,000.

0: It's all coming back to me, Chad. That stampede just over the rise of the next hill.
1: Too blasted bad Cleaver got as many days head start as he did.
2: Well, knowing that every lawman in this part of the country will be looking for him, if he has the brains I give him credit for, he'll lay low for a spell.
1: Chad, those shots came from dead ahead of us.
3: Come on, Whitey, prod up that pony.
1: See, Chad? Two men.
2: Yeah. One's been gunned down and the other's searching his clothes for something.
3: Put that gun down, you bushwhacking... All right, if that's the way you want to play.
0: You dropped him, Chad.
1: Oh, look, he's getting up and hitting his horse. He's getting away.
2: Let him go for now. With that tan and yellow calfskin vest and that white San Fran Stetson, if we ever see him again, we'll know him. Right now, we'd better get over there and see what we can do for the fellow who's been shot.
1: Oh, boy.
0: Chad, that's him. Tex Cleaver.
1: He's as full of holes now as an accordion.
0: Look, his jacket's almost ripped off, and so is his shirt.
2: Somebody wanted that map and wanted it bad, and I guess he got it.
1: He got it? Who's he, Chad?
2: That fella in the calfskin vest who just ran off. Now, you see there, one of Cleaver's boots is off. I'll bet you that $80,000 and 10 cents more, that's where Cleaver hid the map he stole from you, Whitey, in his boot.
0: Poor Jasper. But he's lucky at that. Breaking out, I'm surprised one of the prison guards didn't hit him.
2: Well, we're not getting any play standing here.
1: I guess the best thing to do is to pick him up and take him into town.
2: No, not this time, Cherokee. We'll tell the sheriff about it. Right now, we've got a trail to follow and a murderer to trap.
0: This is just a hunch, Chad. But once we get to town, I want to go in and see a fella called Nesbitt, if he's still around. If he hasn't changed any, he knows every owl, hoot, and gunslinger around here.
4: Now, what is it you want me to do, Nesbitt?
5: Just help me dig this money out where it shows on the map. And believe me, I wouldn't be cutting you in if I didn't have this slug on my shoulder that I got this afternoon after I caught up with Cleaver.
4: What's the deal? How do we split it up?
5: Why, 50-50, of course.
4: You know something, Nesbitt? You better make sure it's 50-50.
5: What are you talking about? I never waltzed on nobody.
4: Yeah? Well, I haven't seen Bat around today.
5: Bat? Why, Bat. Bat went up to Leadville. Yeah, I sent Bat up to Leadville on some business.
4: Leadville. Maybe you are right, mister. Leadville may be a good name for where Bat went. Now, look. I don't know what happened to Bat, and I don't care much. But I do know that if I help you dig out this money and you try to cross me up, you'll be going to Leadville, too. You'll be so full of lead, maybe they'll name you Leadville.
5: Confound you, Chuck. You can't come in here threatening me.
4: Nesbitt, Chuck, there's someone outside the window.
5: Who was it, Chuck? Who's at the window?
4: I don't know, but I'm blame well going to find out. What are you hearing now?
5: Maybe. Maybe you were just seeing things, Chuck.
4: I sure was seeing things. Since I generally hit what I see, whoever was outside that window is probably headed for the doctors right now. Or maybe even the undertakers.
6: We'll return to the second act of The Chase, our exciting frontier town adventure, in just a few moments.

0: And now, Frontier Town.
1: Of course, we were fools. We were the only people who didn't need the map to find the cache of hidden money. But as Chuck had told Nesbitt, whatever he saw, he hit. And poor old Whitey came back with one hole right through his thigh. Knowing that if we took him to a doctor's, all our plans might be ruined once the news got out, we hustled Whitey up country and made him comfortable on a bed of moss and boughs. He was weaker than ever, but with the heart of a mountain lion, Simran Whitey hung on.
2: Nesbitt's got the map, all right, Chad. And likely enough, him and that gunslinger are on their way up into the hills now.
3: As long as Whitey seems to be holding his own, Chad, why don't we get the directions from him and see if we can't beat Nesbitt to the money?
1: Can you tell us how to get to the place where you hid the money, Whitey?
2: About 5-6 miles up that way, there's a little canyon full of cottonwoods and quakies. Turn left there.
1: Uh-huh.
2: About a mile down the draw, there ought to be a cabin. If it's not there no more, you'll have to see if you can find out where it used to be. Because exactly halfway between the house and the old corral is where I buried the strong box.
3: We'll find it, Whitey. Come on, Chad.
1: Just a minute, Cherokee. I want you to give Whitey your carbine, just in case.
2: I don't reckon I'll be needing no rifle.
1: I hope not, Whitey, because you're out on parole. And if you do manage to live and they find that you fired a gun, you'll be back in prison so fast it'll make your head swim. All right, Cherokee, let's go.

0: Well, this is the cabin, Chuck. Blast it. My shoulder's killing me. You get the pick and shovel off your horse while I try to locate the place on this map.
1: You bet, Nurse, but I'll get the tools.
0: It's a good thing that cabin's still there and the corral. This must be just about the spot Whitey marked on the map.
1: Here you are, Nesbitt. I'll start digging while you rest your shoulder. But you better keep your gun handy, just in case.
0: If anyone even tries to follow us, they won't get very far. That's why I posted Lefty down at the mouth of the canyon. All right, Chuck, start digging. I can hardly wait to see the color of that $80,000.
2: Look, Chad, there's a canyon full of cottonwoods and quakies right ahead of us.
3: Too bad we couldn't have gotten up here in the daylight. With no moon, we're going to have a devil's own time trying to find that cabin and...
4: Cherokee, off your horse quick and play dead.
5: Well, now, I don't see how one bullet could have gotten them both,
4: but... And you're not going to see much of anything else after I get through with you.
6: Why, you double-dealing sneak!
2: Chad, look out! You're right against the rim of the canyon! Chad!
3: Stupid ape. He must have rolled right down to the bottom.
2: Who do you think it was, Chad? Someone else who was after the money that Whitey buried?
3: I'm sure I don't know. The only thing I know for sure is what we've got to do is get back to our horses and pray that we find that cabin before it's too late.
1: Sure ain't struck nothing yet, Nesbitt.
0: It's got to be there somewhere, Chuck. Yeah. It's the exact spot that shows on the map old Simmer and Whitey drew.
1: Swinging this pickaxe is no cinch. And I'm getting tired.
7: What are you men doing here on my property?
0: Who are you?
7: I thought I recognized that voice. Ain't you Nesbitt from down in Stampede?
0: Yeah, I'm Nesbitt, but I don't know who... Well, I'll be jiggered. Blanche McCarty.
1: Who's Blanche McCarty?
0: The dame. The cashier who was in on the robbery with Whitey. So you're looking for it too, huh, Blanche? Well, you ain't gonna get it.
7: What are you talking about? Looking for what?
1: Look, you old bag of bones, it ain't gonna do you any good to play dumb.
7: I'm telling you I don't know what you're talking about. And what's more, this is my place, and I'm telling you to get off it.
0: Chuck, get behind her and let her have it with the show.
7: What's that? What'd you say?
0: Why, I was just telling my friend here... That being in with Simmer and Whitey, you've probably got the dinero already.
7: I wasn't in with him. I had nothing to do with that robbery, and I...
0: Nice going, Chuck.
1: What do you want to do? Finish her off?
0: You loco or something. Pull trigger up here, and if anybody hears it, we'll never get that money. No. We'll tie her up and drag her up to her cabin. There's probably a closet there where we can hide her till we're through up here. And then we'll be in the clear. Come on.
2: Billy Blue Blazes, Chad, how much further can this cabin be?
3: I wish I knew, Cherokee. After 20 years, Whitey's memory of what a mile might be certainly isn't too trustworthy. Only one thing to do, just keep knocking on these horses and hope we get there in time.
1: I don't believe he buried no dough here. I think it's...
0: What's that? Your shovel just hit something.
1: Yeah. It did, Nesbitt. It's a metal strongbox that shows your foot high.
0: Well, get it out, Chuck. Hurry. Yeah. Come on, Chuck. Don't be so doghorn slow.
1: There. I reckon I can lift it out now. Come on. Out you come. Wait. That thing is heavy.
0: Let's take it into Blanche's house where we can see. Yeah,
1: good idea. And don't forget, Nesbitt, we're splitting this 50-50.
0: Sure we are. Put the box on that table, Chuck.
1: Now for a look inside the box. I think that's got it. Look at them greenbacks. It must be all I need here for the rest of my life.
0: But a dead man won't have no use for money, Chuck.
1: Hey, what?
0: And in a couple of seconds, that's what you're going to be.
2: Why, you double-crosser!
3: Hold it. Don't move, either one of you. All right, come on, Cherokee. Get in through the window while I cover you. Right, Chad?
1: Nesbitt, the one with the gun's a lawyer. Come on, shoot at the lamp. Chuck, let's get out of here.
8: Throw some lead, Nesbitt. They're coming after us.
2: Chad, when that lamp broke, it set fire to this place.
3: Grab that strong box and get it outside quick.
2: Someone's banging on that closet door, Chad.
3: They must have locked somebody in this closet. Here, give me a hand.
2: But the money!
3: Good Lord, let that go for now. Come on, lay under this door.
2: Merciful providence, Chad. Look, it's an old woman.
3: All right. Help me get her out of here. Then we'll come back for the money if it isn't burned up.
0: All right, Chuck, this is far enough.
2: You double-crossing weasel. I got a good mind to bash your brains in.
0: You nitwit. Didn't you know I was just playing a joke on you inside? I wouldn't have shot you no more than I would have shot the old lady. It would have brought too many people around.
2: A lot of good that'll do us now. With them two in there.
0: We're taking care of them two. With that cabin burning all around them, they can't stay in there much longer. When they come out, with the flames behind them, they'll look like clay pipes in a shooting gallery.
2: Yeah, they sure will. And Mr. Nesbitt, you better not miss.
0: Here they come now.
3: Over this way, Cherokee. Away from the sparks.
2: You ready, Nesbitt?
0: I sure am, and this is the end of...
1: Nesbitt, what happened? Where the devil did you...
3: Cherokee, there's someone out here.
2: I wonder who threw those two shots.
3: Well, I'll be blamed. Here are the two polecats who set fire to the cabin, and they're as dead as doornails.
2: From the looks of them with their guns out and cocked, I'd say they were about to get us. I'd sure like to know who shot them.
3: Wait a minute. Here comes someone now.
5: Chad!
2: By the whiskers of the prophets, do you see who it is? Simmer and Whitey.
5: Chad, here's the carbine, you lone man. I broke my parole. Don't tell Warden that I...
2: Pat, is he? Is he?
3: He's gone, Cherokee. But he saved our bacon. Poor old Whitey. He was tough and bad, but he was one of the best of them. He died with his boots.

0: I know that riding double is no particular pleasure, but are you comfortable, Mrs. McCarty?
1: It's Miss McCarty, if you please.
2: Hey, when I see her eyes flash like that, Chad, I can see why Whitey fell in love with her 20 years ago.
0: And I can see why Whitey was still in love with her. Too bad that he ended the way he did.
1: Oh, it isn't really. Now, I don't mean that Whitey wasn't a wild one and deserved to die that way. I just mean that... Well, if he came back to get me, there wouldn't have been much happiness for either one of us.
0: I guess you're right, Blanche. His number was up weeks ago.
2: You pardon my curiosity. Just what were you planning to do with that 80,000, ma'am? Or miss, as the case may be.
1: I don't know. Billy Fellers owned the place Whitey stuck up's been dead for years now. Can't give it back to him.
0: Well, then, why don't you take it and buy yourself some Paris clothes, get all fixed up, and enjoy life for a change.
2: Chad, do you realize what you're saying? Now, if Miss McCarthy would care to invest a few $1,000 in my genuine Indian rattlesnake oil, I can promise her...
1: Oh, that... no, I won't. I've run up against you medicine men before. No, I've lived my life. Can't change it now, but there's a lot of folks around Stampede who could use that money. Maybe I'll see that they get it. Yeah, maybe I will.
0: Well, Cherokee, are you going to let that money go just as easy as all that?
2: My boy, when I come face to face with someone like Blanche here, someone who's real folks, all the chicanery and that sharp little brain of mine seems to melt away and form a big lump in my throat. Hey, I must be getting old. Better get back to town before I get any older. Get up there! Get up!

Frontier Town, starring Reed Hadley and featuring Wade Crosby, is a Bruce Ells production. Story and direction by Paul Franklin. Music written and played by Ivan Ditmars. Be sure to be with us again same time next week for another action-adventure story with your favorite young Western star, Reed Hadley. And now this is Bill Forman telling you that Frontier Town comes to you from Hollywood.

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0: This is Laurence Olivier. In a few weeks' time, when the new stage play in which I'm appearing with my wife comes to London's West End, I shall have the pleasure of appearing each week in a different play on this program. But until then, I'm very happy to have the opportunity of introducing as my guests some of my own friends from the theater. Today's guest is an exceptionally good companion of mine, and we have had many very happy associations together on the stage. You may perhaps recall our visit to the United States some years ago with the Old Vic Theater Company. I'm speaking, of course, of Ralph Richardson. Ralph has chosen for you a dramatization of a story by Joseph Conrad. It is, in my opinion, one of the best he ever wrote, and I think you will enjoy it. It has perhaps the simplest title of any story I know. Here, then, is Ralph Richardson in Joseph Conrad's story of the First World War, The Tale.
1: Outside the large single window, the late evening light was dying out slowly. In the long room, the irresistible tide of the night had run into the most distant parts of it, where the whispering of our voices, passionately interrupted and passionately renewed, had died away with the dying light. Now I could see only the faint oval of her upturned face, the pale immobility of her hands against the dark of her dress. Oh, we loved each other, yes, but there was little hope in that love. At last, she turned her head away.
2: Please, we can only hurt ourselves going on like this, you know that.
1: But, my darling.
2: Tell me something.
1: What am I to tell you?
2: Why not tell me a tale?
1: A tale?
2: Yes, why not?
1: Why not?
2: You used to tell your simple and professional tales very well at one time. You had a sort of art. That summer, 1914, the days before the war.
1: Oh, really? But now you see the war is going on.
2: It could be a tale not of this world.
1: Well, you want a tale of the other, the better world? You must call back someone who's already gone there.
2: No, I don't mean that. I mean some other world in the universe, not in heaven.
1: Well, I'm relieved. But you forget that I've only 5 days' leave.
2: Yes. And I've also taken 5 days' leave from my duties.
1: I like that word.
2: What word?
1: Duty.
2: It is horrible sometimes.
1: That's because you think it's narrow. But it isn't. It contains infinities. And so...
2: What is this jargon?
1: An infinity of absolution, for instance. But as to this other world, who's going to look for it? And the tale that's in it.
2: You.
1: Huh? As you will. In that world, then, there was once upon a time a naval commanding officer and a Scandinavian. It was a world of seas and continents and islands.
2: Like the earth?
1: Yes. A war was going on in that world, and many young men in it, mostly in wardrooms and messes, used to say to each other, it's a bad war.

0: War that is better than no war at all. That sounds flippant, doesn't it?
1: Yes.
0: Let's get back to our commanding officer, who, of course, commanded a ship, a warship. But he was to be sent out with her along certain coasts to see what he could see, just that. Sometimes he had some preliminary information to help him, and sometimes he hadn't. It was in the early days of the war. The ship was sailing in northern waters, steaming along her beat in sight of a rocky, dangerous coast that stood out intensely black, like an Indian ink drawing on gray paper. Well, anything to report?
2: No, sir. Not so much as a fishing boat. Nothing stirring on shore there. The coast's absolutely deserted.
0: Well, never mind about the coast. It's the sea we're interested in. You know, what used to amaze me was the way that the war never seemed to change it. Just the same expanse of water, neither more friendly nor more hostile. It's impossible to believe that that same horizon has now become one great circular ambush.
2: Yes, it is until you see a ship blow up all of a sudden and plop under almost before you know what's happened to her.
0: Then you believe it, all right. After that, you keep your eyes on her to see what you can see. You begin to wonder whether one day you may not die from something you haven't seen. You know, in some ways, one almost envies the soldiers. At the end...
2: Look, sir, out there, ahead, on the starboard bow.
0: Quick, man, hard a port. It may be a mine. Ahead of the ship, something was floating and rolling lazily on the sea. Something, but what? A ship's course was altered to pass the object close. It was necessary to have a good look at it and to see what one could see, close, but without touching it. It was not advisable to come in contact with objects of any form floating carelessly about.
2: Small wreckage, perhaps. But there shouldn't be any wreckage here.
0: No. The last reported torpedoings were a long way westward. But one never knows. There may have been others that weren't reported, gone with all hands.
2: Yes. Seems to be a battle. Here, have a look through the glasses, sir.
0: Uh-huh. Yes. Pretty obvious proof of what we've suspected all along. That certain neutrals round here haven't been quite so neutral as they should have been.
2: U-boats?
0: Yes. Replenishing the stores of U-boats. Somewhere not so very far off, either.
2: Yes, but why leave the evidence lying about like this?
0: Why, indeed?
2: Almost looks as though it had been done on purpose. What on earth for?
0: More probably it was an oversight. Or maybe somebody had to get away quickly before they were spotted.
2: Well, it's proof of what we were pretty certain of before. And plain, too.
0: How much good it'll do us. The parties are miles away. The U-boat, the devil only knows where. But ready to kill. And the noble neutral, slipping away to the eastward, ready with a pack of lies.
2: Yeah. Well, they won't have to lie very much. Fellows like that, unless caught in the act, are pretty safe.
0: Yes, I suppose they can afford to chuckle. They probably don't even care a rap for the bit of evidence left behind. It's a game where practice makes you bold, and successful, too.
2: Yes, well, perhaps this will be once too often. May not have been all that long ago.
0: It doesn't have to have been, by the look of things. Not in this kind of weather. You see? The fog's coming up again. A solid white wall of it. Well, here we go again. In 5 minutes, we were in the thick of it. Great convolutions of vapor flew over, swirling about our masts and funnel, which looked as if they were beginning to melt. Then they vanished. The ship was stopped. All sounds ceased. The very fog became motionless, growing denser as if solid in its amazing, dumb immobility. Men at their stations lost sight of each other. Footsteps sounded stealthily. Rare voices, impersonal and remote, died away without resonance. A blind, white stillness took possession of the world.
3: 40 fathoms!
2: Well, what do we do now? Here, wait a minute. The fog's lifting.
0: Only in patches. Look, there's the shoreline again. Ah, that's a bit better.
3: 38 fathoms!
0: Right. Now I know where I am again. We're going inshore.
2: Yes, but...
0: it's all right. I know this stretch of coast like the back of my hand. That peak there is the southern shore of a fjord. We're going to ease round into it and sit tight till the weather mends. There's plenty of sea room and we can drop anchor. Keep the leadsmen stinging out. Slowly, with infinite caution and patience, they crept in closer and closer, seeing no more of the cliffs than the effervescent dark loom with a narrow border of angry foam at its foot. At the moment of anchoring, the fog was so thick, all they could see there might have been 1,000 miles out in the open sea. Yet the shelter of the land could be felt. There was a peculiar quality in the stillness of the air, very faint, very elusive. The wash of the ripple against the encircling land reached their ears with mysterious, sudden pauses. Well, that's that. There's about 1/2 mile between us and the other side of the fjord. We can stay here till the fog lifts. We get a chance to see what we're doing again.
2: Well, it seems to be lifting already, sir. Back there, towards the open sea.
0: By Jove, it does. Quite a bright patch.
2: Here, wait a minute. What's that?
0: Give me the glasses.
2: I could almost swear.
0: Well, you'd be right then. There's another ship out there, lying at anchor.
2: Yes, but hang it. It's a wonder we didn't run slap into her when we came in.
0: Yes, it certainly is.
2: But why didn't she make herself known, rung her bell? She must have heard us coming in. We came in pretty quietly, admittedly, but they must have heard our leadsman at least. We couldn't have passed her more than 50 yards off.
0: Quite. What you might call a close shave.
2: We never heard a sound from her. Fellows on board must have been holding their breaths.
0: I rather think that's what they were doing.
2: Had we better take a look at them, sir?
0: I think we better had. At first, I supposed she was just a coaster standing to. I'm not so sure the more I think about it. In fact, I'm not at all sure. Laura Bolton sent a boarding party across to her. I want to know a little more about that ship.
2: Aye, aye, sir.
0: The boat was lowered and moved away into the fog. The white swirl of vapor that lay on the water spotted it up as though it had been sunk. Only the shadowy outline of the mystery ship remained afloat above the drifting whiteness. For a quarter of an hour, there was utter silence, and then the boarding party returned, appearing suddenly alongside. The officer in charge came up to make his report. Well, what is she, a coaster?
1: No, sir, a stranger, a neutral.
0: Oh, really? Well, tell us a little bit more about her, then. What's she doing here, anyway?
1: Well, they said they've had engine trouble, so they stood in here to keep out of the weather.
0: Did you, eh? Well, how did they get in here if they had engine trouble?
1: I asked them that, sir. They said they were drifting about in the fog for 3 days. Then the wind got up and they simply ran before it when they saw where it was taking them.
0: Well, I suppose that's just possible. The wind's in the right quarter, such as it is. There are hardly enough of it, I'd have thought.
1: Oh, no, sir. This was 4 days ago. Apparently there was quite a stiffish breeze blew up. They were even afraid of a gale.
0: Ah, well, that checks, too. If they're talking about last Friday. Quite a plausible story, isn't it? What about the ship's papers?
1: Our papers in perfect order, sir. I checked them carefully. She sailed from Gothenburg last Monday, 8 days ago, with a cargo for Newcastle. General merchandise, all checking with the manifest. From what I could see of her, sir, she's quite in the clear.
0: She is, eh?
1: Well, the master said he didn't know where they were, said they'd been drifting about so long in the fog, he didn't have any good idea of his position. He asked me for a bearing, but I didn't give him one till I'd checked with you, sir.
0: Good. Just one thing. What about our engines now? Are they still disabled?
1: No, sir. She has steam on them.
0: Oh, she has. Number one, you know, I think you were right after all. They were holding their breath as we passed them. They certainly were.

0: In a moment, we continue with Theatre Royal.
1: We'd like to remind you of the fine parade of good listening tomorrow night on NBC. Jerome Kern's musical drama, Sonny, takes the spotlight on The Railroad Hour, starring Gordon McRae and lovely Lucille Norman. Then Howard Barlow and the Firestone Symphony Orchestra join with Metropolitan Basso Cesare Siepi, the guest artist on The Voice of Firestone. Later, George London returns to the Telephone Hour, with Donald Voorhees conducting the Bell Telephone Orchestra. Top off your Monday evening of musical entertainment when Paul Lavelle conducts his City Service Band of America in a double salute to the Safety Congress and National Bible Week. And you'll want to join that lovable pair, Fibber McGee and Molly, as they find themselves involved in another laugh-provoking misadventure the whole family will enjoy. That's followed by an amusing storytelling session as jokester Senator Ed Ford and his quick-witted partners Peter Donald, Harry Hirschfield, and former Governor Harold Hoffman get together to outdo one another on Can You Top This? Later Monday, enjoy a swashbuckling drama when McDonald Carey stars in another thrilling episode of Jason and the Golden Fleece. And remember, tomorrow NBC joins the state of Ohio in a salute to popular funster Bob Hope, heard each morning with a quarter hour of helpful and hilarious tips to the housewife. For the best in listening entertainment, you'll want to stay tuned to your NBC radio network.
0: And now we return to Theatre Royal.
2: I tell you, number one, I don't like it. I don't like it one little bit. Somewhere around here, as we know very well, a German U-boat has been restocked, probably by a neutral vessel. Here in this fjord, we find a neutral vessel hiding away in the fog.
3: But her story was perfectly plausible, sir.
2: Yes, a little bit too plausible to my mind. If she wasn't trying to avoid us, why didn't she make herself known when we came in? She must have heard us.
3: Well, a fog like this does muffle small sounds, sir. And what could their object be, after all?
2: To sneak out, unnoticed, once we'd passed her by.
3: Oh, then why didn't they, sir? They might have done, you know. Not exactly unnoticed, perhaps. Well, I don't suppose they could have slipped their cable without making some noise. Still, in a minute or two, they'd have been gone before we'd fairly made them out. Yet they didn't.
2: Well, I suppose that's true enough. What did you make of the crew, Johnson?
4: Oh, the usual lot, sir. The engineers, quite typical, I should say. Very full of the way they repaired their engines. The mate, a bit surly, perhaps. Not much English. The master, rather an impressive sort of a fellow in his way. Typically Scandinavian. Civil enough, but appeared to have been drinking. Seemed to be recovering from a regular bout of it.
2: Oh, he did, eh? What instructions did you give him?
4: Well, I told him I couldn't give him permission to proceed, sir. He said he wouldn't dare to move his ship her own length out in a fog like this, permission or no permission. I left a man on board all the same.
2: Quite right. Well, keep an eye on her as much as you can with all this fog about, and keep your ears open.
4: Aye, aye, sir.
2: I don't know. Maybe I'm a bit too suspicious, but I can't help feeling that this very plausible ship may very well have been the one that had a rendezvous with that U-boat out there.
3: But you could never prove it, sir.
2: Well, I don't know. I want to have a look at it myself.
3: But from the report we've had, I'm afraid you couldn't even make a case for reasonable suspicion, sir. Could you?
2: I'd go on board all the same. Muster another boarding party.
3: Aye, aye, sir.
2: What did I expect to find? Well, I couldn't have told anybody, not even myself. I suppose what I really expected to find there was an atmosphere, the atmosphere of gratuitous treachery, which to my mind nothing could excuse. But how could I detect it, sniff it, taste it, receive some mysterious communication which would turn my invincible suspicion into a certitude strong enough to provoke action with all its risks? I went aboard. The master, a large, robust Scandinavian, led the way to the chart room.
5: It is not very comfortable, but while I am at sea, this is where I live.
2: Aha.
5: Oh, take a seat, please. What can I do for you?
2: Oh, it's nothing. It's merely a routine check. Your papers appear to be in order.
5: No, of course. If it had not been for trouble with the engines, we would have been in England, in Newcastle.
2: Instead of which?
5: We are here.
2: Aha.
5: Oh, what I mean is, I don't know where we are. Oh, hang it all. For 3 days, we drift in the fog with our engines broken down. I tell you, we might be anywhere.
2: So the fog's been after you for a week?
5: Yes, that's no exaggeration. 8 days. We leave Yotabari last Monday, last week. On Tuesday, I am somewhere south of here, and my engines break down. We drift in the fog, I don't know where, and then the wind gets up, and we put in here. Since then, there has been nothing but fog again.
2: Ah, so you've been anchored here all that time?
5: Yeah, that's right, 4 days. Now, isn't it enough to drive a man out of his mind? Well, and it's like this. This ship is my own. Your officer has seen the papers. She isn't much, as you can see for yourself. Just an old cargo boat. Just a bare living for my family. Those are their pictures up there.
2: Yes, you'll be making a fortune for your family with this old ship before you've finished.
5: Please.
2: I mean, out of the war.
5: Yes. Out of the war. Well, what of that? You wouldn't be angry about it, would you? Oh, you are too much of a gentleman. We didn't bring this war on you.
2: No, I suppose you didn't.
5: Well, and suppose we sat down and cried. What good would that be? Well, let those cry who made all the trouble. Time is money, you say in English. Well, this time is money. Oh, yes, it is money, all right.
2: Well, I'm glad you're satisfied. Well, I suppose you've made it perfectly clear that the war's not your fault and why you're here. Your logbook confirms that very minutely. Of course, a logbook may be cooked.
5: Please.
2: I say a logbook may be cooked, faked, used as an alibi. Nothing easier.
5: Oh. But you can't suspect me of anything. My cargo is made out for an English port in Newcastle.
2: True.
5: Well, now, how can you suspect me? And what is it you suspect me of doing?
2: Well, I haven't said that I do suspect you. What makes you think I might?
5: But what you said about the logbook.
2: Well, I find you lying here with steam up, hiding in the fog.
5: But my engines have been repaired, so at last I can get steam up again.
2: And why didn't you make yourself known when you heard us coming into the fjord?
5: Well, I hear nothing. I do not know you are there until your boat come along, sir.
2: But you must have heard our leadsman.
5: Please.
2: You must have heard the shout of our leadsman taking the depth as we came by.
5: I was in this chat room. I hear nothing at all.
2: I wondered what he'd do if I accused him to his face of being what I suspected he was. Supposing I did that and watched his face, would he betray himself in some way? Oh, it was perfectly plain the fellow had been drinking. Oh, yes, he'd been drinking. He'd have had a lie ready all the same. I turned away in disgust and went up on the deck, where I had the crew mustered formally for an inspection. You the chief engineer?
6: Yeah.
2: What's been the trouble with your engines?
6: Please?
2: Your engines broke down, didn't they?
6: Oh, yeah. The main feed became loose, and the steam was not right in the cylinder. Also, the condenser chamber was wrong.
2: When was this?
6: A week ago, last Tuesday.
2: You the mate?
7: Yeah.
2: Let me see your papers.
7: Oh, here.
2: Where did you join the ship?
7: Yotabari.
2: When?
7: 3 months ago.
2: This is your first trip to Hull?
7: We are not bound for Hull. We are bound for Newcastle.
2: I could discover no flaw in the logbook story. So at last I dismissed them. My impression of them was that they were a well-picked lot. They'd probably been promised a fistful of money each if the trip paid off. All slightly anxious, but not frightened. Not a single one of them likely to give the show away. At last I returned to the chart room. The master still lingered there. He appeared to have been drinking while I was away on deck.
5: Sit down, please.
2: I guess you're wondering at my proceedings, though I'm not detaining you, am I? I mean, you wouldn't care to move in this fog.
5: I don't know where I am.
2: You didn't happen to notice any unusual objects floating about while you were at sea?
5: Objects? What objects? We were groping blind in the fog for days before we put in.
2: We had a few clear intervals. And earlier today, I saw something out there that makes me suspect that not so very long since a U-boat was contacted and restocked, perhaps by a neutral vessel.
5: Oh, I see. But you only suspect that. You have no proof.
2: Oh, well, perhaps not. But I also have my information. That's why I happen to be here at all. Shooting's too good for people that conceive neutrality in that sort of manner.
5: Oh, yes, perhaps.
2: No, there's no perhaps about it.
5: No, you are right. But But what about the Tempters? We better kill off that lot. There's 4, 5, 6 million of them. Oh, but I had better hold my tongue. You have some suspicions.
2: No, I've no suspicions.
5: Oh, well, let us put it like this. We know that you English are gentlemen, but well, let us speak the truth. Why should we love you so very much? You haven't done anything to be loved. We don't love the Germans either, of course, but they haven't done anything for that either. Well, a fellow comes along with a bag of gold. Oh, I haven't been in Rotterdam on my last voyage for nothing.
2: Oh, I'm sure. You'll be able to tell our people something interesting when you get to Newcastle.
5: Oh, I might. But you keep some people in your pay at Rotterdam, so let them report. I am neutral, aren't I?
2: So you say.
5: Well, listen. Have you ever seen a poor man on one side and a bag of gold on the other? Oh, of course, I couldn't be tempted. I haven't enough for it. Oh, I tell you, it is nodding to me. I just talk openly for once.
2: Yes, I'm listening to you.
5: Well, now that I know you have no suspicions, I talk. You don't know what a poor man is. I do. I'm poor myself. This old ship, she isn't much, and she's mortgaged, too. Bare living no more. Oh, of course, I wouldn't have the nerve, but a man who has the nerve. You see, the stuff he takes aboard looks like other cargo packages, barrels, tins, copper tubes, whatnot. He doesn't see it working. It isn't real to him, but he sees the gold. That's real. Oh, of course, nothing would induce me. I suffer from an internal disease. I would go crazy with anxiety or take to drink or something. No, the risk is too great. It would be ruin.
2: It would be death.
5: Well, it is nothing to me. I am not one of those.
2: No, of course not. Well, I'm going to clear you fellows off this coast at once, all of you. Now, begin with you. You must leave in half an hour.
5: What, leave in this fog?
2: Yes, you'll have to go in this fog.
5: But I don't know where I am. I tell you, 3 days I drifted lost in the fog.
2: Uh-huh. So you do know how to get out, don't you? Well, I'm giving you your course. You steer south by east, half east, for about 4 miles, and then you'll be clear to haul to the westward for your port. The weather will clear up before very long.
5: But please, in weather like this, I tell you, I haven't the nerve to do it.
2: I'm ordering you to do it, unless you want
5: me. No, I tell you, I have had enough of this fog.
2: Yeah. You'll leave within the next half hour. You've steamed, and I've given you your course.
5: But please, I do not know where I am.
2: I've given you your course.
5: Very well, sir. I have no choice.
2: I returned to my ship, leaving the master standing there as if he were rooted to the deck. Within the next 10 minutes, I heard their anchor being weighed. Then, shadowy in the fog, she steamed away out of the fjord on to her given course. Well, my dear, that's the end of the tale.
8: In fact, you let him go.
2: Now listen. That course would lead the ship straight onto the rocks beyond the mouth of the fjord. He steamed out, he ran into them, and went down. So, he had spoken the truth. He did not know where he was.
8: But surely...
2: I prove nothing. Nothing either way. It may have been the only truth in all his story. Yes. He seems to have been driven out by a menacing stare. Nothing more.
8: And you knew?
2: Ah, yes, I gave that course to him. It seemed to me the supreme test. I believe... No, I don't believe. I don't know. At the time, I was certain. They all went down. I don't know whether I've done stern retribution or murder. I don't know. I shall never know.
8: Oh, my poor.
2: I shall never know.

This is Laurence Olivier again. I would like to extend my thanks to Ralph Richardson for that fine performance in Joseph Conrad's story, The Tale. Our thanks, as usual, should also go to the excellent supporting cast. I shall have with me as my guest on next week's program another good friend of the theater, John Gielgud. Until then, when I look forward to your company, au revoir, and thank you.

0: Sir Laurence Olivier introduced, as usual, today's transcribed program. The script was by D.G. Brightson. The music was under the direction of Sidney Torch. Theater Royal is an NBC presentation produced and directed by Harry Allen Towers.
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0: 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Of course, we'll touch on other topics, too, and right now sit back and enjoy the best of Groucho. Say, Fenneman, tell us, what's tonight's secret word?
1: Ladies and gentlemen, the secret word is name, N-A-M-E.
2: Really?
1: You bet your life. The National Broadcasting Company presents Groucho Marx in The Best of Groucho, the comedy quiz show transcribed from Hollywood. And now, here he is, the one, the only...
2: Well, here I am again with a chance for each of our couples to win up to $10,000. And if any of them say the secret word, they'll win an extra $100.
1: And Groucho will meet our first couple in just a moment.
3: December 1945. World War II has ended. In Moscow, the foreign ministers of the Big Three meet in an attempt to solve the mounting international problems that threaten the peace. Three, and only three, American newsmen are admitted to the Soviet capital, especially to cover this historic conference. One of these three is Leon Pearson. Moscow, 1945, and Moscow again in 1947. Rome, 1948, for the crucial Italian elections. Germany, 48, flying the cargo route on the Berlin airlift. Leon Pearson, holder of the Legion of Honor for objective reporting, a man with a first-hand knowledge of history, is typical of the top NBC newsmen who broadcast news on the hour. This is Chet Huntley inviting you to be with us as the news breaks on News on the Hour, all day, every day, over most of these same NBC stations.
1: Anita Pelkey is waiting to talk to you now, and her partner is a special guest, one of the best-known names in the world of bridge, Mr. Charles Gorin. So, folks, you go in, please, and meet Groucho Marx.
2: Welcome to You Bet Your Life. Say the secret word and divide it up. This isn't going to be easy, this next one.
4: I didn't expect you'd say hello to me, Groucho, when I
2: have no intention of saying hello to you. In fact, you can leave now, as far as I'm concerned. Welcome to You Bet Your Life. Say the secret word and divide an extra $100. It's a common word, something you always have with you. And brother, that is an all you have. Mr. Gorin, I'm glad to see you.
4: Thank you. I'm glad I was noticed at long last.
2: That's the last time I'll look at you tonight. Mr. Gorin, I'm impressed having you up here. Your name is a household word among millions of bridge players. But don't let that go to your head, Mr. Gorin, because Drano is a household word, too. Now then, what kind of pinochle do you play?
4: As a matter of fact, I was weaned on pinochle.
2: You were?
4: That was my first game.
2: Is that so? We used milk in our house. Well, we'll cross that bridge after I tilt with this little tootsie over here. Huh? What is it?
5: Sunita.
2: Oh, Sunita. Well, that's a very pretty name.
5: Thank
2: you're a
5: you.
2: Very pretty girl. Does your name have any translation?
5: Well, Groucho, it means health or healthy or something like that.
2: I picked the right name for you, Sunita. If I ever saw anyone who's bursting with health, this is it. How do you account for this large amount of beauty and health and...
5: Well, Groucho, I think it's sports and good eating habits.
2: You mean a lot of sports have filled you up with a lot of food? Is that it?
5: Well, yes.
2: What are your, what are some of your good eating habits? Can you eat peas with a knife?
5: No, but I eat liver and yogurt for breakfast every morning.
2: What a schweinerei, huh? Yogurt and liver?
5: Mm-hmm.
2: You know, it's bad enough to have to get up in the morning and look at the morning paper. Without having to stare at yogurt and liver besides. Why do you eat yogurt and liver?
5: Well, Groucho, yogurt and liver have a lot of B vitamins, and most people lack B vitamins.
2: You don't lack anything, kid. I'll come back to you very quickly. I'll call you Tommy, is that right?
4: Well, it's all right, except that if you call me Charlie, I'm more apt to answer to it, because that happens to be my name.
2: Oh, Charlie, huh? Well. You said yogurt and liver, and that's the secret word. So you get $50, and Tiny Tim gets $50. Charlie, you look very familiar. Did we ever meet before?
4: Yes, we did, a great many years ago, and I don't want to reveal the length of time it's been.
2: Oh, I don't mind.
4: You don't?
2: I've lost her anyhow. What
4: happened? You remember I'll Say She Is?
2: Yes, I do. I'm still using the jokes from I'll Say She Is. Were you in that show? Were you a chorus boy in that show?
4: No, but my favorite partner was a chorus girl in one of your later shows, Coconuts.
2: Is that so?
4: Her name now is Helen Sobel. She's the greatest woman bridge player in the world. But at that time,
2: her
4: name
2: was... She was a chorus girl in the Coconuts?
4: She was a chorus girl in the Coconuts.
2: Well, how did we meet? I don't remember. Did you come backstage to see your inner
4: Murata? I was supposed to teach you and your brothers to play bridge.
2: Oh. Well, what happened?
4: Well, I mentioned in passing right at the start that bridge was played with a deck consisting of 52 cards, at which point you rose and said that's as much as you could absorb in one lesson and out you went.
2: Well, it's true. I can't concentrate that long. The only game I like to play is Old Maid. Providing she isn't too old. Where are you from, Chuck?
4: Well, you might say I'm from Philadelphia.
2: What did you do there?
4: Well, I received my elementary education there, and I left Philadelphia long enough to go up to Canada to get further education, and I was indiscreet enough to study law, and I became a lawyer.
2: And then you went back to Philadelphia, and you were a Philadelphia lawyer, huh?
4: That's...
2: Well, is it true what they say about Philadelphia lawyers?
4: I don't know. What do they say about Philadelphia lawyers?
2: He's a Philadelphia lawyer, all right. How old are you, Charlie?
4: I'm 56.
2: 56. How long have you been married?
4: I haven't been married yet, but I haven't given up hope.
2: How about a romance with Sunita here?
4: Well,
2: wouldn't you like to marry her?
4: I certainly would, any minute. But I have an idea. She has one or two boyfriends lurking in the wings.
2: How old are you, Sunit? I'll call you Sunit, huh?
5: Sunny? 21.
2: Married?
5: No.
2: You play bridge?
5: No, I don't. I play gin rummy and Chinese checkers.
2: Chinese checkers, you play?
5: Mm-hmm.
2: Would you like to forget gin rummy and Chinese checkers and learn to play a real game?
5: Yes.
2: How would you like to learn to play from the world's greatest authority?
5: Well, I'd like Mr. Gorin to teach me bridge very much.
2: Who's talking about Gorin? What's more important, who's talking about bridge? Sunita, I pride myself on being able to guess occupations. I've been doing it so long. And I'd say offhand that you're a differential calculus teacher at Caltech. Is that right? Is that right?
5: No, Groucho.
2: You're not?
5: No. I'm a dancer and a showgirl at the Moulin Rouge.
2: Moulin Rouge? Well, that's a very fine place. What do you do there?
5: Well, I actually walk around with an hour-shaped figure dress.
2: You just walk around? This is your entire occupation?
5: At the present, yes.
2: An hourglass dress, huh?
5: Mm-hmm.
2: Must be the early part of the hour, huh? Sunita, have you done any modeling?
5: Yes, I have, Groucho.
2: You won any contests?
5: Yes, that also. I've been Miss New York State this year in Miss Universe pageant. And I've been Miss Smiles, Miss St. George, Miss National Salami, Miss Potato Salad.
2: You were Miss National Salami?
5: Mm-hmm.
2: Well, is that anything like Miss Potato Salad? Or did you get them both together?
5: No, they were separate.
2: All you needed was coffee, huh? Well, what was this? You say you were Miss National Salami. Have you ever hung in a delicatessen window? Well, Charlie, besides marking cards and dealing from the bottom of the deck, just what do you do to keep busy?
4: Well, I've got lots to do to keep me busy. I have a daily column that I write for about 200 papers around the country. I usually have a book that I'm revising. I've recently taken on the bridge feature of Sports Illustrated magazine.
2: Oh. Well, what is your latest book called?
4: It's called Contract Bridge Complete. That is the new Contract Bridge Complete.
2: Yeah. Have you ever had a perfect hand there?
4: Yes.
2: Charles?
4: Yes.
2: Yeah.
4: But I had it in the days, I had it rather as a
2: when
4: meal.
2: You were going with that chorus girl, you mean?
4: Yes. As a matter of fact, it was before that time. There was a type of game we called goulash. So
2: oh,
4: I
2: really?
4: Actually had it in the
2: well,
4: meal.
2: Well, there's a Hungarian in the audience here tonight. And at the word of goulash, he starts frothing at the mouth, and you got to be very careful.
4: Well, I have to be careful to tell him I had a 13 clubs in one hand and never got a chance to bid.
2: How come?
4: Because it was up to 7 spades before it got round to me.
2: Now, is this clear to you?
5: Yes.
2: Well, Sunita, you've heard a lot about bridge. Now, be honest. Which do you prefer, bridge or Chinese checkers?
5: I think I still like Chinese checkers.
2: Why?
5: Well, Groucho, it only takes 2 people to play it, and...
2: Sunita, I happen to know another game that you can play.
5: And,
2: Well, suppose some evening I called on you, Sunita, and I warn you, I know nothing about Chinese checkers. Now, what would we do?
5: Well, Groucho, you have a large board, and it's full of holes. And each man...
2: You're describing me like a piece of Swiss cheese.
5: Each man has 10 marbles, and the object of the game is to get your marbles on the other side of the board before you do.
2: Look, if I called on you some evening and I spend all my time playing Chinese checkers, you can be sure of one thing. I've certainly lost all my marbles. Well, it's been fun having Mr. Bridge on the show tonight, to say nothing of having Miss National Salami. Let's play You Bet Your Life. Now, you selected as your category salami and potato salad.
4: Groucho, at this point, I'd like to beg leave to check out and give my position to some young, deserving man that what? Might improve his state in life.
2: That's very nice. Now, is there a deserving young man in the audience? Is there a sailor or a soldier or somebody that could come up here and pinch hit? What about an usher? Come on, Kovacs, get on your feet there.
6: If I'd known that, I'd
2: have stayed. He won't be there. He won't win. I'll see to that.
1: Well, Groucho, if Ernie Kovacs is coming up here, I think we'd better pause while we have a chance and take care of some important business. We'll be back in just 1 minute to continue You Bet Your Life.
7: Say, that a new record?
8: Yeah, here, I'll play it again for you.
9: Let Mrs. Grass make the soup at your house.
7: Interesting. What's on the flip side?
8: Here, I'll put it on.
7: Yes, let Mrs. Grass make the soup at your house. Mrs. Grass's vegetable noodle soup, for instance. What a soup mix! You get all the hearty richness of sun-ripened garden vegetables in Mrs. Grass's vegetable noodle soup. Mrs. Grass blends them all with sunny tomato flavor, and then she adds her famous buttery tender egg noodles. Mrs. Grass does all the hard kitchen work. You just put some water on to boil, open that yellow box, and in minutes you can serve delicious vegetable noodle soup. You just
9: let Mrs. Grass make the soup at your house.
7: What's the name of that record?
9: It's called Music to Make Soup By.
2: Ernie, I'm glad to see you, huh? This is Mr. Gorin, Mr. Kovacs.
4: I never thought I'd have the honor of having such a distinguished stand-in.
2: Miss Pelty. Miss Pelty, yeah. Mr. Kovacs. And Mr. Fenneman.
10: Never mind Fenneman.
2: Okay, well, I'll mind Fenneman. You watch.
10: Thank you.
2: Now, you selected as your category hieroglyphics. Is that right?
4: What? I was sitting up there. I don't know.
2: Your partner here selected Mother Goose Rhymes. She figured this would be something that...
4: Fine.
2: All right, I'm going to ask you some questions. If you miss two in a row...
10: Liver and yogurt?
2: If you miss, if you get 4 in a row right, it'll be a miracle. That's all I can say. Now, Ernie, if you win any money, what are you going to do with it?
10: No, I have a very pet organization of mine. This is the Save the Children Federation that I have.
2: Well, don't you regard Sunita as a pet?
10: Huh? Well, I mean, if you want to double the money, we can split it with the kids and Sunita.
2: Did you see him in Madball? Pretty funny, I know, right? Well, if you see it around and you haven't seen it, go see it because he's wonderful in it. It's a very funny picture. Are you ready?
5: When?
2: Here we go around the mulberry bush, the mulberry bush, mulberry bush. Tell me when we do it. When do you go around the mulberry bush?
5: Early in the morning.
2: Yeah, that's pretty good. It's cold and frosty.
10: I didn't even
2: morning.
10: Know that, to be honest with you. I didn't know that.
2: Well, you don't have to be honest with me. You never have up to now.
1: You have one right.
10: Thanks.
1: You bet.
10: Says it like he's mad at me.
2: Cryptic dialogue, huh? What did little Jack Horner pull out of his Christmas pie in addition to his thumb?
5: A plum.
10: I'd rather not say.
2: Plum, she knows.
10: Oh, a plum.
2: Hey, she's making a bum out of you.
10: A plum, that's right. She's plum.
1: You now have two right.
11: Yeah. We now have two right.
1: You do.
11: Yeah.
2: Who went to see Silver Buckles at his knee?
10: That's a darn good question.
2: Yes, it is, huh?
10: Anybody out there know that?
2: Hello out there.
10: Do you know this? Let's try, what's the one with the pussycat and the boots and all that jazz? What was that?
2: That comes much later, huh?
10: Oh, that's...
2: Well, this was Bobby Shafto.
10: Oh,
2: Bobby Shafto. I thought... I think he's an agent. He handles some matters.
10: Is this the answer, Bobby Shafto?
2: On the square, this
10: I've never heard of this in my life.
2: Yeah. Me either.
10: Have you?
2: Now, in what rhyme...
1: You have one wrong now.
10: I know that. I know that. I know that.
2: He's great. He's a kind of a... sadistic mind he has.
10: First time he smiled when we got one wrong, too, I think.
2: Looks like he's going to do plenty of laughing here tonight. In the rhyme, 1-2, buckle my shoe, what rhymes with 9-10?
5: Big fat hen.
10: Two right, right?
1: Yeah, one wrong. No, you go back.
2: All right, now this is a cinch.
10: Yeah.
2: Some like peas porridge hot, some like it cold. Now, how do the others like it?
10: In a pot, 9. You want to take
5: days
10: it?
5: Days old.
2: That's very, very
10: how many have we got right now?
1: Two right.
2: Why did Pussycat go to London? Seems kind of silly for a cat.
10: Is this any particular Pussycat?
2: No. Pussycat, where
10: to see the Jack of Spades or the Queen. It was the Queen.
2: That's right.
10: The Queen.
1: You now have three right.
10: Is it right? If it's not right, I retract it.
2: Yeah.
1: No, it's right.
10: It's right. I stand.
2: Now, here comes the coup de grace. This knocks you flat.
10: In front of all these people?
2: Yes. Now, who saw Cock Robin die?
10: Wait a minute. Let's be careful. Let's not rush into this, shall we? It was. Does it have wings and six legs?
2: I know that. That's a garbage wagon.
10: I
2: saw. Who saw Cock Robin die?
10: I'm going to see if he has anything in his face when I do a little hint. He smiled, but he's tricky.
2: I'm smiling. Your stupidity.
10: I said the fly with my little
2: that's
10: eye.
2: That's right. The fly is right. You don't have to go any further.
10: With my eye.
2: You've won this.
1: You got
2: girl.
1: Four in a row. You won $1,000.
2: You've won this, girl, and $1,000.
10: Name. I was out in the audience. Thank you very much.
2: It's dishonest, but since this is counterfeit money, we don't care. It's $50 for you. She's got $100 now. And $50
10: wonderful.
2: For you.
10: Thank you. Fake. Now, thank you very much.
2: It's all fake. Now, you won $1,000. You can keep it and quit, or else you can come back later and try to double your money. You may even get a chance at $10,000.
10: What president was this? Jim Clinton, huh?
2: He made coats for the Army and Navy. You may even get a chance at $10,000, ain't he? So go over there and sit down with...
10: I wouldn't know what to do with it, Seth. Oh, I sit down with her?
2: With Sunita.
10: Okay.
2: And say think it over. And if I don't see you later, I'll get in touch with Edie.
1: And that means Sunita Pelkey and Ernie Kovacs can risk half of their winnings to try for $10,000. We'll get their decision in just a moment.
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0: you're a litter bug.
1: I'm Bill Holden, folks, and what I have to say is aimed at me as much as you. We live in a beautiful area, and it's up to us to keep it that way. Keep it clean. 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
0: If you throw paper in the street, you're...

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1: George, who's going to try for the $10,000?
2: Cindy DePelke and Ernie Kovacs are coming back.
1: Now, you won $1,000. Now, if you decide to try for the 10 and you fail, you wind up with 500. What are you going to do?
2: You wouldn't want to give us a hint on the question.
1: No.
2: All right.
1: Take me away.
2: No, we don't want to fool around with that. Well, the kid's money. See, now it's not my money anymore. You see, it's not mine, and she doesn't want to fool around with hers.
3: No, I'm afraid not.
1: Well, that's your privilege. Congratulations, and thanks for being on the show. You bet your life.
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10: That's right. 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
9: 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And the Army sees to it that every man is trained to do his job right. In such a fast-growing Army, there's plenty of room for advancement. Learn your job well and you advance to a better job. 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Men and women volunteers are now being accepted. If you're between the ages of 18 and 34, stop in at your nearest United States Army and United States Air Force recruiting station and ask about your place in the United States Army. And now, Harold Perry. As Honest Harold, the Homemaker.

0: Well, let's see what's going on in the little town of Melrose Springs. There's been a big change in the life of Honest Harold, the town's popular radio crooner. His romantic interest, Theodora, has left town for an indefinite visit to New York. This is Harold's first evening as an unattached young man about town. We find him home in the living room, sitting in his leatherette easy chair, thinking about life.
1: So my little dancing teacher's gone away. We had fun together. Nothing serious, but we did have a lot of laughs. I'll kind of miss her, though. Well, better get back to my reading. Haven't looked through this little old date book for quite a while. Let's see here. Maisie Parchman. No, she's out. She got married and settled down on a mink farm. looky here. Flora Bell Breckenridge. My old high school sweetheart. She was wonderful. Wonder if she's still engaged to that big grain merchant over in Charleville. Probably not. She's pretty flighty. Sure would be nice to see her again, though. We could go to a movie like we used to, then take a ride, park up at... Say, maybe I ought to call her.
2: Oh, Harold.
1: Yes, Mother?
2: Look at this article in the evening paper.
1: Hmm?
2: It's about your old sweetheart, Flora Bell Breckenridge.
1: Flora Bell? Just thinking about her.
2: Yes. She's going to get married.
1: Oh.
2: Here's the article right here.
1: Let's see, Mother. Your society editor's spy in Charleville tells him that the lovely Flora Bell Breckenridge will soon be middle-aisling it with Willis Sider, prominent feed and grain man. Hey, hey.
2: Well, so little Flora Bell is finally getting married.
1: Yeah.
2: I remember when you two were pretty sweet on each other in high school.
1: Oh, we conjugated a few verbs together, that's all.
2: Well, I suppose her wedding makes you feel a little sad.
1: Sad? Not at all, Mother. Doesn't mean a thing to me. I'm just a happy bachelor.
2: That's good. I thought maybe with Theodora gone and Flora Bell going...
1: You... Yeah, don't worry about me, Mother. I'll have a wonderful time. I can relax at home nights or go out with the boys. There's old Doc Yak Yak, Pete the Marshal.
2: I'm glad you feel that way, Harold. I was afraid it might bother you. Your girls leaving you one by one.
1: No, what the heck? Who needs women? Let them go, Mother.
2: It's just like that old song, Harold.
1: Hmm?
2: Two by two, they go marching through.
1: What?
2: Sweethearts on parade.
1: Mother.
2: You can say farewell to your Flora Bell.
1: Zeke.
2: Sweethearts on parade.
1: I feel blue, Mother. Toodaloo. I think I'll take a walk.
3: Hello, you old horse doctor.

0: you, old horse doctor. Just thought I'd come over and spend an evening with my old friend.
1: Oh, I guess you're kind of on the loose now. Theodora's gone, and your old sweetheart Floribel's getting married, I see.
0: Yeah, but who cares? It's more fun being a bachelor anyway. Well, what'll we do tonight, Doc?
1: Oh, we'll have a real exciting evening. We'll play checkers.
0: Checkers? Good.
1: I got the board right here. Here we are, Harold. You take the red, and I'll take the black.
0: Yeah, all right.
1: Yes, sir, we'll have more fun than a barrel...
0: Oh, my goodness. What's that goat doing in here, Doc?
1: Oh, Arthur loves to watch checker games. Don't you, Arthur? Oh, you have to watch him, though. He likes to eat your kings.
0: All right, Doc. Let's get started.
1: You move first, Harry.
0: Okay. Well, let's see. Think I'll move this one over here.
2: No.
0: Doc, does that goat have to breathe down my neck while I play? Stop kibitzing, Arthur.
1: Oh, come on, Harold. I've moved.
0: All right. Let's see. I think I'll move this one right here. Heaven's sake, will you please mind your own business, Arthur?
1: You better listen to him, Harold. He knows the right moves. He just seems to smell them.
0: He certainly does. Not so close, Arthur.
1: Your move again, Harold.
0: Well, this time I'm going to move this man over... I don't care what you say, Arthur. There.
1: You asked for it, Harold. Now watch this.
0: Oop, oop, oop. A triple jump.
1: I warned you, Harold. You should have listened to Arthur.
0: Doc, if Arthur's so smart, why don't you play checkers with him?
1: Oh, that's no fun, Harold. He always beats me.
0: Oh, goodbye. Be yourself.

0: dock and that goat playing checkers. I'm glad I didn't stay there. Might have had to play the winner. Well, I think I'll see what Pete the Marshal's doing tonight. Hello, Pete, old pal.
1: Howdy, Harold.
0: Pete, how about us two happy bachelors spending the evening together?
1: Oh, I'm sorry, but I just can't tonight, Harold.
0: Oh, why not?
1: Well, I'm in love, boy.
0: Pete, when did this happen?
1: 2 p.m. yesterday afternoon. That's when I met Eloise Ziegenfuss.
0: Oh, my goodness.
1: It all began when I gave her a traffic ticket.
0: Ticket? Oh, for heaven's sake.
1: I declare love's doing funny things to me, Harold. Mm. This afternoon, I could hear bells ringing.
0: Well, so could I. There was a fire at the lumberyard.
1: See? There they go again.
0: That's the telephone.
1: Oh, excuse me, boy. Melrose Springs Police Station. Pete the Marshal speaking. Oh, hello, Eloise.
0: Oh, brother.
1: She's Miss Ziegenfuss, Harry.
0: You certainly could have fooled me.
1: What's that, Eloise? Oh, sure you didn't. Harry, Eloise put that traffic ticket I gave her under her pillow last night. Ain't that sweet?
0: Very sweet.
1: What should we do tonight, Eloise? What's that? Go to a movie. And then have a soda. Then what? Oh, Eloise. Harold, you know what she wants to do after the movie?
0: No, what?
1: Go to her house and make raspberry jello.
0: Isn't that a doozy? It certainly is. Good night.

0: married?
1: Sad? I do not. Why, it doesn't mean a thing to me.
0: Oh, I thought you two used to be real sweet on each other.
1: Well, we were in a way, Gloria. We were ready to make a down payment on a ring once. Floribel changed her mind. Decided she'd rather have a Mahjong set. Yeah, but that's all over, Gloria. Floribel is just a memory to me. Something in the past that'll never come back. Like ground round steak at 39 cents a pound.
0: Glad that you're not unhappy about her wedding, Harold.
1: Unhappy? Pooh. Doesn't bother me a bit.
0: Oh, I forgot. There's a letter here for you.
1: A letter? Let me see it, Gloria. Probably from one of my fans. Wants me to... Zoof. It's from Floribel.
0: What?
1: She's coming in on the bus from Charleville. She wants me to meet her.
0: She does?
1: Yes. She must have broken her engagement. See you later, Gloria. I'm going down to the bus station to meet Charleville. I mean, Floribel. Charleville. Oh, goodbye. Floribel's bus will be in any minute. Guess she's got to thinking about me again. Just couldn't go through with her engagement. Old irresistible Harold, that's me. Well, I'll just play a little hard to get. Kind of keep her guessing. Oh, there's the bus. A lot of people getting off. I wonder what... There she is. Don't forget, Harold, be nonchalant. Wish I had a Murad.
2: Hello, you sweet little buttercup.
1: Ah. Hello, Floribel. Fancy meeting you here.
2: Well, Harold, didn't you get my letter?
1: Letter? Oh, yes, yes, I believe I did. Did you have a pleasant trip?
2: Oh, aren't you just a teensy-weensy bit glad to see your Floribel?
1: Be firm, Harold. Well, Floribel, it's always nice to see an old friend.
2: Old friend? Silly boy. Harold.
1: Yeah?
2: I'm so glad to see you. Are you glad to see me?
1: Eef, what the heck? Guess I've held out long enough. I give in. Kiss me, Floribel.
2: Harold, aren't you ashamed trying to kiss a woman who's about to be married?
1: Huh? You're still going to get married?
2: Why, of course. I just came here to shop for my trousseau.
1: Your whoso?
2: But just because we're not sweethearts anymore, that doesn't mean we can't see each other.
1: Oh?
2: After all, we are adults.
1: We are? Oh, sure.
2: I know. We can be brother and sister. Won't that be nice?
1: Oh, swell.
2: And Harold, what do a brother and sister do when they meet after a long time?
1: Shake hands.
2: No, they kiss.
1: They do?
2: Why, of course, silly. It's all in the family.
1: But...
2: Here's a little old kiss from your little old sister for her little old brother.
1: He, old brother.

0: morning, Station KHJP. I'll connect you.
1: Good morning, Glory.
0: Oh, good morning, Harold. How are you?
1: What?
0: You must feel kind of sad with your old sweetheart, Florabelle, getting...

0: will return for the second act of our story, Honest Harold, in just a moment. 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And now back to Harold Perry as Honest Harold, the homemaker. Well, Honest Harold's old sweetheart, Florabelle Breckenridge, has come back into his life, but only temporarily, for she's still engaged to her grain merchant in Charleville. Florabelle and Harold have decided that they'll maintain a brother and sister relationship while she's in Melrose Springs.
1: Yeah.
0: It's afternoon now, and we find Brother Harold walking home from the radio station.
1: Didn't get much work done this afternoon. Kept thinking about Sister Florabelle. This is ridiculous. I'll just put her out of my mind, that's all. I'll think of something horrible. My paycheck.
2: Oh, hello, Harold.
1: Oh, hello, Doc.
3: Howdy, boy.
1: Pete.
3: How are you today, brother?
2: Yeah, you sure got a cute sister, Harold.
1: Things certainly get around in this town. Look here, fellas. Florabelle just came over here to find her trousseau.
2: Where'd she lose it?
1: This is no time for jokes, Doc, and believe me, that wasn't one. Now, I'd like to remind you both that Florabelle is engaged to be married.
2: Oh, she's been engaged before, Harold.
3: She sure has. That's how they formed the Moose Lodge here. 10 fellas got together with a common interest. They'd all been engaged to Florabelle.
1: You needn't explain it. Very funny.
2: Just a friendly warning, though, Harold. I'll tell you, I'd watch my step.
1: Fellas, I appreciate your concern, but you don't have to worry about me. It's all over between Florabelle and me. She's just an old flame.
2: Yeah, but all it takes to rekindle an old flame is a little sparking.
3: Hey, Doc, that was a doozy.
2: Why, thank you, Pete.
1: Ye gods, Abbott and Costello.
3: Well, all I can say is, Harold, when you see Florabelle, beware.
1: Yes, sir.
2: Well, Pete's right, Harold.
3: Yes, sir, just beware.
1: Okay, Pete.
3: Beware, boy. Hey, where are you off to?
1: I'm going to be where you'll never find me. Hope Mother's got dinner ready. That Pete and his beware. Nothing to worry about. Maybe I hadn't better see Florabelle too much, though. Maybe I won't call her tonight. I'll just stay home.
4: Hello, Tootsie Rose.
1: Whoop, Florabelle. What are you doing here?
4: Well, I dropped over to talk about my trousseau with your mother. Just thought I'd wait until you got home to say hello.
1: Oh, hello. Glad Mother's home.
4: And how's my big brother,
1: Fine.
4: Glad to see your little sister,
1: Yeah. Mother.
5: Lord Harold. Florabelle and I had such a nice visit this afternoon.
1: That's good, Mother. Well, Florabelle, it's been nice seeing you. Here's your purse. Drop in again sometime.
5: Well, Harold, Florabelle is staying for dinner.
1: Oh? Well, we'll just have a jolly little dinner then, the three of us.
4: The two of us, Harold.
1: The two of us?
5: Yes, son. I'm going to the ladies' aid supper. What? And Florabelle offered to stay so you wouldn't be lonesome. Now, wasn't that sweet of her?
1: But, Mother, why don't you stay too?
5: Oh, I have to go to the ladies' aid supper, Harold. I'm chairman of the potato salad committee.
1: Yeah.
4: Here we are, Harold.
1: Yeah.
4: Isn't this nice, you and I being here all alone?
1: Uh-huh. Well, shall we have dinner?
4: Well, it isn't quite ready.
1: Oh. I think I'll go upstairs and clean my BB gun.
4: Oh. Harold, can't we have a little talk?
1: Talk?
4: Well, you're my big brother, and I'd like to discuss my fiancé, Willis, with you.
1: Willis? Oh, all right.
4: Just think, before long, Willis and I will be married.
1: Yeah, keep that in mind, sister.
4: Oh, Harold, when I cook that first dinner for my hubby, I just know I'm going to be so nervous. I'll probably do everything all wrong.
1: Well, he'll probably have a good
4: stomach.
1: Not
4: if I just had a little practice.
1: Huh?
4: Harold, I just got an idea.
1: Oh? What's that?
4: Why don't you be Willis?
5: Huh?
4: We'll play like we're married, and I'm cooking our first dinner at home.
1: Oh, beware.
4: We'll act the whole thing out. Now, you've just come home from work. You come in the door.
1: But...
4: Willis, darling, you come home to your little wife.
5: I have.
4: I'm going to give you a great big hug.
1: Hold it. Willis is coming in again.
4: Now, supper's almost ready. You just sit down in your easy chair, Willis.
1: All right.
4: Now, you just lean back and I'll sit on the arm of your chair here. Now, let me run my cool hand across your tired brow.
1: Zonk. I could grow into this part. Do that again, Floribel.
4: All right.
2: Hello, Hank.
1: Whoop.
2: Howdy, boy.
1: Hello, fellas.
2: Yeah, you sure look cozy. You sure do, brother.
4: Oh, he's not my brother anymore. He's my husband.
2: What?
6: You sure work fast, boy.
4: Don't you think we make cute newlyweds?
6: Harold, I told you to beware.
1: Yeah, but I didn't expect you to be here. Now, look, fellas, Floribel and I were just pretending we were married.
4: Yes, yes. And I was just going to serve hubby his dinner.
2: Yeah, well, in that case, we'll be running along.
1: Good.
4: Oh, now, just a minute, gentlemen. Won't you stay for dinner, too?
1: Zoop.
2: Why, thank you. We'd be glad to.
1: But, Floribel, we've only got 3 chops.
4: Oh, now, let me pie.
2: 3 chops, that's enough for us.
1: But...
6: Yeah, you can live on love, lammy pie.
1: Oh, lammy pie to you.

0: Oh, Harold, I'm home.
1: Oh, hello, Mother.
0: Oh, I had a wonderful time at the Ladies' Aid. How was your dinner with Floribel? Must have been a pleasant little twosome.
1: Well, it was a twosome till Doc and Pete came. Then it was gruesome.
0: Oh, were they here, too?
1: They sure were. They played Parcheesi with Floribel while I did the dishes.
0: Well, it was awfully sweet of Floribel to visit us before she got married.
1: Yes. Mother, I've been thinking it over, and I don't think I should see Floribel again.
0: You don't?
1: No. I was pretty sweet on her once, and since she's engaged now, I don't want to start thinking about her that way again.
0: Oh. Well, I understand, son, and maybe you're right. Good night, Harold.
1: Good night, Mother.
0: Now, don't stay up too late.
1: Okay. This is the best way, all right. Sure. Out of sight, out of mind. Oop. There's the phone. Floribel. Well, I'll just say I can't see her. I'll be polite but firm. Hey, George, I've made up my mind, and nothing is going to change it. Hello?
2: Hello, Harold.
1: Floribel, I've decided that we
2: Harold, I'm calling to say goodbye.
1: Goodbye?
2: I've decided to go home on the 11 o'clock bus tonight, so I guess we won't see each other again.
1: No, I guess not.
2: That is, unless you want to drive me to the bus station and tell me goodbye.
1: Floribel, I don't think I made my mind up. When I say no, it means yes. I'll pick you up in 5 minutes.

0: Well, here we are, Floribel.
1: Yes. I hope you didn't mind coming up here to Lover's Point just once more before I leave.
0: No, of course not.
1: Oh, Harold, remember when we used to come up here after the high school dances?
0: Yeah.
1: We'd sit here close together and watch the twinkling lights down below.
0: Mm-hmm. That light on the left is the bus station. Don't you think we better get down there?
1: Oh, we've got lots of time.
0: Uh-huh.
1: Let's turn on the radio like we used to.
0: All right.

0: Yeah?
1: How about singing for me just once more so I can carry the memory home on the bus?
0: On the bus? Well, all right.

0: That was thrilling.
1: Thanks. Well, shall we be going?
0: Harold, aren't you going to kiss me goodbye?
1: Well, I don't think I should, Floribel. After all, you're engaged. Wouldn't be fair to Willis.
0: But I'm not engaged.
1: Huh?
0: Willis called me this evening. He'd heard about me seeing you when he started laying down the law. What? So I told him if he was going to be unreasonably jealous, our engagement was off.
1: You did?
0: Mm-hmm.
1: Well, but I thought you were taking the bus back to Charleville.
0: Well, I was, but I won't if you want me to stay, Tootsie Roll.
1: Do I? Pucker up, Floribel. Yeah.
0: All right. Oh, by the way, Harold, don't you worry about Willis.
1: Why?
0: Why, that big old meanie said he was coming right over here and break you in two.
1: Zoink.
0: Harold.
1: Huh?
0: I'm puckered.
1: I'm tuckered. Let's go home.

0: Here's some news for high school graduates, especially the young men and women who are graduating this year. Let's talk about the United States Army's fine technical schools available to recruits in these times. Your United States Army today is a highly specialized team dependent on many technical skills. 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Be sure to listen next week to the Harold Perry Show, Honest Harold, when Harold meets his jealous rival, Willis. The supporting players tonight included Jane Morgan, Parley Bear, Shirley Mitchell, and David Light.
1: Who did the goat?
0: And featured Gloria Holliday as Gloria and Joseph Kearns as Old Doc Yak Yak.
2: Yeah, what a character.
0: Norman McDonald directed, and the music was composed and conducted by Jack Meekin.
2: Yasha.
0: Honest Harold, created by Harold Perry, was written by Gene Stone, Jack Robinson, and Dick Powell.
2: Fine fellas.
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5: The National Broadcasting Company, in cooperation with the United States Navy Recruiting Service, presents Now Hear This, dramatic stories based on the personal experiences of those gallant men and women who embody the great traditions of a great service, the United States Navy.
6: After you spent 30-odd years in the Navy, the last 14 answering to now Scott, Chief Bosun, you might say you've decided on a career. Now, we have a book entitled Navy Regulations. It's the book, the one you live by. If you're a Chief Bosun mate, you get to know this book better than your mother. It covers everything except how to answer the questions of a future admiral. A boat is carried by a ship. We don't have floors and doors. We have decks and hatches. You don't salute a chief, and you don't forget to salute an officer. What's upstairs? It's topside. What's in back? It's aft. What's tighter than a sailor's trousers? A submarine. About 10 years ago, I shipped on the USS Barracuda. That's a little fish with a big bite. She inherited the name from a little sister who roamed the seas around 1913. All told, there were 75 men and officers. 75 full-grown men in a ship not much wider than your living room. It's so nice and compact that the first rule of the submarine service is hang your blues in your bunk and your rate at the gangway.
7: This is a picture of me on a surfboard. And this is a picture of me with that hula dancer.
8: Uh-huh.
7: This is me with the waitress at the Royal Palm.
8: Well, that takes care of the outdoor sports. Now, just what did you do with your evenings? No details, just a brief resume.
7: Ah, those nights. 5 days in Hawaii, and I didn't lose a minute.
6: Oh, brother. Dream on, little man.
7: How do you like this number, Steve? Don't look too quick. Just, you're liable to get blind, sort of sneak up on it.
8: Well, for a little man, Tommy, you seem to have done all right.
7: Seem? You guys sure take a lot of convincing. Just let me say it'll be a long time before the female population of Hawaii forgets Tommy Crown. Of course, I made sure I didn't spread myself too thin. After all, I gotta save something for the girls in Manila.
6: I go on duty in about 20 minutes. I'll radio ahead and let them know you're coming.
7: Yeah, do that, my good man, and I'll see what I can do about getting a friend for you.
1: Hey, Steve.
8: Huh?
1: How do you spell Oahu?
8: O-A-H-U.
7: Irish, you got pretty good taste in dames. What do you think about
1: this
7: little number?
1: Soon as I finish this letter, Tony.
7: You should have known better than to ask a married man.
8: All of us make mistakes.
7: Imagine writing a letter to a dame, even if she is your wife, when you're 1,000 miles from the nearest mailbox. Nuts.
8: Yeah, I think maybe when I get to Manila, I'm going to apply for a transfer. There's no place to stretch your legs on a sub.
7: I was brought up on the east side of New York. Only 6 of us in 4 rooms. We was aristocrats. Real class. You think this sub is crowded? Where I come from, the whole neighborhood lives in your kitchen. You go to sleep, listen to the Kowalskis tossing crockery. The Levine kids scraping a fiddle. And the O'Briens trying to marry off a daughter. Me? I like it.
1: Hey, Steve, what's today?
8: What?
1: I said, what's today?
8: Sunday, I think. Every day's the same on a subway.
1: Well, I gotta keep these letters in rotation. Promise Mary that I write every day.
7: Oh, brother, no dame is gonna put a collar on me. It must be Sunday. Seems like Sunday.
1: I mean the date. We left Hawaii on, I think the 5th.
7: So count. Friday was the 5th. I know, because I had to break a date with Duke, somebody's daughter. Saturday was the 6th. So this is Sunday, December 7th.
6: Every day is the same on a sub. Even that day. We were cruising along the surface, making 12 knots. The sun was shining. Sea was calm. It was like any other morning. By an unspoken agreement, the men avoided the war in Europe, and the morning mess was noisy with the coming Rose Bowl game, where we'd celebrate New Year's Eve and the merits of the food on a submarine.
8: So it's good.
7: It's great. And they don't short serve you.
1: I had a hitch on a cruiser. My wife throws out better stuff than they serve.
8: Okay, so the food is good. I've been in phone booths with more leg room than a sub.
7: Steve, I got it. I got the whole thing solved.
8: Oh, it's impossible. It can't be done. You owe me a fiver.
7: Nothing is impossible. Tough, maybe, but not impossible.
1: Pass the bread. What's not impossible?
7: Getting a dame aboard a sub. Figured the whole thing out. Just got the last minor detail.
8: Now, remember, the bet is that only the enlisted guys can know. You gotta get her past the duty officer, through the conning tower.
7: What do you mean, conning tower? The bet was get her aboard.
1: Pass the salt, huh?
7: It's right in front of you. Now, here's how I can do it.
8: Tommy, not even you can...
7: Please, you're referring to Tommy Crown. And when I say I can do something...
2: All hands. Now hear this. This is the captain. We have just received a dispatch that the Japanese commenced hostilities by attacking Pearl Harbor this morning.
4: We just left, what?
2: We have no details... But you can rest assured we won't like what we hear.
4: Pearl Harbor? Why Pearl Harbor?
7: Shut up.
2: We will execute unrestricted air and submarine warfare against Japan. I'll give you more when I get it.
7: Don't seem possible.
8: Okay, so they want to fight.
1: Those little... I never believed they'd really do it.
7: I ain't hungry.
8: Nothing. No warning. Just blast away. And to think Admiral Perry showed him where we live.
7: Well, I never even seen a Jap. I've been in Chinatown, only I guess the Japs don't... Hey, Irish, where you going?
1: I've got to write to Mary. Tell her I'll be a little late for dinner.
6: You want a reaction? In a word, we were sick. Sure, we'd been trained for war. War was our business. Only in the United States Navy, you didn't go around looking for business. You tried to avoid it. We were stunned, scared, and sick. The chiefs and officers were crowded into the wardroom by the captain. As he gave us the details, we got a lot sicker.
9: You'd better make yourself secure, because this is going to kick you around.
8: How bad, sir?
9: Miller, if only half of what they reported is true, we're flat on our back. Pearl Harbor took a beating, and there's not much left of it. Or of the Pacific Fleet.
8: The Arizona?
9: A direct hit in the magazine.
8: Gee. Look, I don't suppose...
9: Only in round numbers, no casualty list.
8: My brother was on the Arizona.
9: It's not good. The Arizona, the Pensy, the California, the Shaw, Ogalla. Just about everything that was floating.
6: It's the whole Pacific Fleet.
9: Close enough. They haven't separated the dead from the wounded, but there'll be plenty of both.
8: What are our orders, sir?
9: We'll follow Plan Able. We've got plenty of fuel and plenty of torpedoes. And we're going to cruise our assigned sector of the Pacific and make sure that we're out of torpedoes before we're out of fuel.
6: What shall I tell the men, sir?
9: The truth.
6: Yes, sir.
9: And just so they won't get too cocky, tell them the Pacific is a Japanese ocean.
6: I told him the truth, and then some more of the truth. If you've been brought up to play it fair, it takes a while to get used to the fact that the other guy plays dirty. We heard about the sneak punch, but we didn't think anyone would pull it on us, which made us a candidate for all-world sucker. At first, the men got sick. Then they got sore. Then they started thinking of the shipmates at Pearl, and they got sick again.
7: Steve, you spent a leave in Tokyo. What are they like?
8: How should I know?
7: But you were there. You ought to know.
8: I don't. That's all there's to it. I don't know what they're like.
10: In the cartoons, they all wear glasses.
7: Yeah, I've seen some of those. Only that don't tell you anything. My old lady wears glasses.
10: All those ships. Makes you feel sort of naked.
7: And not me.
8: Cocky. You know what? We were so cocky, they pushed our teeth in.
10: They've got buck teeth.
8: Well, I don't feel cocky. I think maybe we got a long fight on our hands.
7: We sure bedded down for it. Irish on the top bunk, you under him, me under you, and under me is sleeping a nice, fat torpedo.
10: I only hope your bunk mate doesn't roll out of bed.
7: Not Annie. I'm saving her for a Jap battleship.
8: Annie? What a stupid name for a torpedo. No bite. No nothing.
7: You want to know why I named her Annie?
8: No.
7: Promise you won't tell the rest of the guys. I promise you'll keep it a secret?
8: I said no.
7: Well, how about you, Irish?
10: What have I got to lose?
7: Well, say you promise and I'll tell you.
10: I promise.
8: I now pronounce you man and wife.
7: Maybe I better not tell you.
8: Tommy, if this is another one of those stories with no answer...
7: No, it's only that... Okay. A couple of years ago, I had my first leave, so I went back to the old neighborhood.
8: And you met a girl named Annie.
7: Yeah, this kid had everything. Looks, figure.
8: Yeah.
7: So I come home in my brand new sailor suit, and I bunk into her accidentally.
8: Oh, sure.
7: Okay, so don't believe me, only it was an accident. But I figured I might as well take advantage of it. So I grabbed her and kissed her.
8: Keep going.
7: That's all. I kissed her.
8: And that's why you're calling the torpedo Annie?
7: Yeah. Did she have a wallop?

0: Captain, I got a target coming out of that overcast on the port bow.
1: Port sound.
2: Port sound, Roddy.
1: What have you got?
2: Target on port bow, range 2500, bearing 340. Other high-speed prop noises from 325 to dead ahead, sir. Must be target screen.
1: Helmsman, keep on this course.
3: Aye, aye, sir.
1: Kick her up to two-thirds.
3: All ahead, two-thirds. Aye, aye, sir.
1: We can get her, Mr. Miller, if we can get by her escort.
2: Captain.
1: Captain here.
2: Somebody's closing in on us fast, high-speed prop.
1: Keep on it. Mark. Bearing 305, range 1800, three destroyers, zero angle on the bow. The cans are making a run. Pull the plug.
4: Pull the plug. That's Navy for crash dive. When a submarine digs her nose straight into the belly of an ocean, the insides of a man begin to contract. A thousand things come into your mind. How close are they? How fast can we get down? How much ocean can we put between us? Nobody talks. Nobody breathes. Everybody prays. You're a sitting duck and you know it. You're a scared pigeon trying to pull a notion over your head. And then, with an easy sway and move, the sub levels off. Everything is turned off. There isn't a sound. You count the depth charges that are searching for your back. And then when the first couple don't hit you, try to make casual conversation to see if anyone else is as scared as you are. Close. They still haven't got our position.
5: How long you figure we've been sitting here, boats?
4: 8 hours. Maybe more. Hard to tell.
6: Don't those guys ever give up?
5: Yeah, they get a nice shiny medal from the ambulance.
4: That close enough for you, boats? That was close. Hey, watch the way you're swinging that foot, Tommy.
5: Huh?
4: If your heel hits that torpedo, the sound will shoot right into their detecting gear, and then, boom.
5: Yeah, I gotta watch that. Say, boats, you don't think they can hear us talk? I mean, the captain said if we kept from yelling...
4: Relax.
5: I'm relaxed, only I don't want to carry it too far.
6: Say, how do you spell the...
5: You're not writing another letter, not now.
6: Why not?
5: Hey, you got a point. Give me a pencil, Steve.
6: Huh? All right, here.
5: Now, what dame is just dying to hear from me? Annie? Betty? Carol? Dinah?
1: How about it?
7: You're still around. You can afford patience when you got a pat hand.
1: You want to talk about it, Miller?
7: About what, Captain?
1: Come on, kid. Get it off your chest. You'll feel better.
7: I'd feel better if I had a chance to get even. Funny how hard I want to get even.
1: You don't know for sure that your brother...
7: What chance did he have? What chance did any of them have?
6: Well, you can't tell.
1: You made the rounds with me. All the boys know somebody at Pearl. They figure maybe their buddy was the lucky one. You have to figure it that way.
7: It was Mom's favorite. Funny, isn't it? We were twins. And he was Mom's favorite.

0: They've got us boxed, Steve.
1: Think I'd better walk back and tell the captain? After all, it ain't fair not to tell the old man.
2: Well, let him guess for a while. He loves surprises.
0: How do you figure it, Boats?
3: We're perfectly safe.
1: All right, come on, Boats. Stop with the bilge.
3: Well, in a dice game, I'm betting right.
1: Well, that's as good an answer as any. 8 solid hours, no sign of a stop. How much of this can a guy take?
2: Lots.
1: Yeah. If we could only get a crack at him. If we only didn't have to sit and take it.
3: We shake our bustle and they'll bust us apart.
1: Yeah, I know. I'm just talking so I don't have to think.
2: Hey, you're worrying about nothing.
1: Anybody else got a comment?
0: No comment.
3: The Pacific is a big ocean. I've covered every inch of it.
1: If they split us open, you'll cover about 3 feet of the bottom.
0: That's why they give us more pay. You know, an old sailor once told me they could afford it because subs don't have survivors.
2: Now, that's a cute thought. What did you guys do in civilian life? Scare little babies?
1: I wondered whether we could get to you.
0: You know, I'm soaked. Everything is sticking to me.
1: Nerves. Now, Tommy here. Nothing bothers him.
3: Button it up, Steve.
2: No, he don't bother me. You see, I'm letting the captain handle the Japs.
1: Oh, that's considerate.
2: Me? I got a problem.
0: So is the captain.
2: The way I figure it, this is December 24th.
1: Goes to show you what an education will do.
2: And I'm stuck in a submarine sitting under the Pacific.
1: At least you got company. For a while, anyway.
2: So it's Christmas Eve, and I'm going down in history...
1: Our hero.
2: ...as the only guy who ever hung a stocking on the warhead of a torpedo.

0: In our Navy, the term qualified in submarines has a very special meaning. You see, submarine service requires far more than the ordinary, because the submarine itself is an efficient but highly complicated and specialized type of warcraft. And in times of war, a submarine frequently operates independently in waters controlled by the enemy. So the Blue Jackets who serve as crew members aboard our submarines must be men who are physically fit, superior in their specialties, and proven in their intelligence and judgment. Each must be a volunteer with a strong desire to serve aboard undersea craft. Submarine service is a challenge to the youth of America because membership is highly selective. And for those who are selected, there's the opportunity to win dolphins, the coveted insignia, which indicates that the wearer is qualified in submarines, a member of the team which forms one of our first lines of national defense, the submarine service of the United States Navy.
1: Sweating it out down there, listening to Japanese depth charges, makes a man get old long before his time. Jokes just don't seem to come off. Conversation dies, and the men crawl into their own memories. You'd be amazed how cold you can get in a 90-degree temperature. And then, just as suddenly as they started, the depth charges stopped. We followed the three Jap destroyers on the sonar and listened to them disappear. We sat for a couple of more hours and then began to slowly pick ourselves up and take a look. The captain swung the periscope around once, twice, and decided that this part of the Pacific was ours. So we left and headed for Japan, which was theirs.
2: I just don't get it. Here we are in the middle of a war. Here we are trying to beach ourselves in Tokyo Bay, and I'm washing down ladders.
3: That's to keep you in shape.
2: I should be sitting by that torpedo tube keeping Annie company.
3: Mm-hmm. I'll speak to the captain.
2: Never mind. When I see him, I'll handle it myself. He's been topside so long, he don't realize that he's wasting my talents.
3: Look, stop talking. Keep scrubbing.
2: Huh? Oh, you sound like my mother.
3: Fate worse than death?
2: Believe me, that captain...
4: Everything
2: know...
4: all right, ma'am?
3: Yes, sir.
2: All right as rain, Captain. I was just telling Irish here that with you at the helm, we got nothing to worry about.
4: Well, the Navy must have changed since my day. When I was washing down, I always figured the captain was wasting my talents. Carry on.
3: What was it you were going to tell the captain?
2: Irish, the guy ain't human.
4: How about it, Sparks?
5: Nothing, sir.
4: It should be. I get an idea that enemy troop ships are leaving their home port for the Philippines. I'll let them get a crack at one.
5: Yes, sir.
4: Carry on, and Sparks, if you pick up anything in these waters, it'll be Jap.
2: You sleeping, Irish?
3: Yeah.
2: I can't sleep. Every time I close my eyes, I remember how it was a few hours ago.
6: What time is it?
2: About 5 in the morning.
3: Yeah. We go on duty at 8. Try to keep it down. I'm knocked out.
2: Yeah. They celebrate Christmas in Japan?
3: No, I guess so.
6: Some do, some don't.
2: That don't make sense.
6: Those that have been converted. Only I doubt very much if they dare celebrate anything but the Emperor's birthday.
2: Every minute we get closer to Japan. I ain't chicken, only I wish Sparks was bunking with us. He'd keep us posted.
3: I sure could use a newspaper.
6: Radio would be better. Just to hear a newscaster every hour on the hour.
2: You write to your wife yet, Irish?
3: Yeah. About 2 hours ago.
2: Well, next time you write, say hello for me.
1: Tension kept mounting. We were so deep into enemy waters it made our skin crawl just to think about it. But we had the full details of the Pearl Harbor raid, and we wanted a chance to get even, to show them that we were in condition to go the full route.
0: You want to see me, Captain?
4: I've got an idea that I can catch an enemy convoy when it heads for the Philippines. How does this route look?
6: That would depend on their destination.
4: Supposing it was Manila Bay. Now, the fleet that blasted Pearl Harbor might rendezvous with a troop convoy.
5: Yeah, but we still don't know how strong the British are.
4: They're worse off than we are. We'll take our chance.
5: All right, then I'd come around here. Right past this group of islands, pick up my protection, and then full steam for any point on the Philippines I wanted.
7: Forward Sound calling the captain.
4: It's the captain in control room. 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
7: Just picked up heavy screws on port bow. Estimated range about 8,000 yards.
4: I can pick her up in the periscope. Come on, Miller. Up scope. Hello, baby. Welcome to the party. Take a look, Miller.
5: It's all alone.
4: What do you make of a
5: troop or supply ship?
4: Let me take another look. I'd say we're about 1,500 yards off a track.
5: Well, I'll pick up our scope. You could roll dice on that city.
4: We'll take our chances. Sound battle stations, mister. And tell them to hold onto their hats.

0: Why don't we get the word? Annie wants to go swimming.
1: Scuttlebutt says we're tailing the troop ship.
2: Well, it's been long enough. We could be halfway down a smokestack by this time.
1: Yeah, you're wishing, Tommy. Take it easy. Take it easy.
0: Look who's talking.
1: We gotta get close. Real close.
2: We could only see what we're heading for.
0: Come on, Captain. Give us the word. Give us the word.
3: They haven't picked us up yet. We're in their own backyard, so they think they got nothing to worry about. Make ready all bow tubes. Open the outer doors.
4: Captain.
3: What does it sound?
4: I picked up something else dead ahead. Comes back like a destroyer.
3: I can't see too far on that bearing.
4: No change in bearing.
3: She's heading for us.
4: Yes, sir.
3: Keep me posted. Steady as you go, helmsman. What's generated range and bearing, Mr. Miller?
5: 3500. 300.
3: Not close enough. Destroyer or no destroyer, I want this baby and I want her back.
0: Could have swum that far in half the time. And all I know is the dog paddle.
1: If we get picked up, half the Jap Navy will be down our throats. Yeah, I hope the captain's playing it safe.
2: I can only think of a name for my torpedo. Any kind of a name.
0: Oh, what a time to wake up. Where you been, Irish? There's a war on.
3: Stand by for final observation and shoot. Bearing, mark.
5: Mark. 3, 4, 2.
6: Set.
3: Range. Mark. Downscope.
5: One, 3, 7, 5.
6: Set.
3: Angle on the bow. Starboard 70.
6: Solution check, skipper. Gyro regulators match.
3: Stand by.
0: Ready on one. That's you, Irish. That's you.
2: I'm ready. I'm ready. You think I'm deaf?
6: Fire one.
2: 8, 7, 6, 5, 4.
1: Torpedo three. Running hot, straight and normal.
6: Fire two.
1: Be there, Annie. Be there, Annie. Be there, Annie. Be there, Annie.
2: Oh, we got one home, Mary. We got one home.
0: Shut up.
1: The door's still open, Annie.
4: Both of them. They both connected.
2: You like that?
0: Oh, you know what I gotta say to them Japs?
1: Irish, hold me back before I kiss this ugly little sailor.
0: So I say to him, Merry Christmas, you jerks.
1: Celebrated for about 5 seconds and then hauled our tails out of there. It didn't take a naval genius to know that the enemy was swooping down to get us. We headed south, then east, back south. And when our torpedoes were exhausted and our fuel almost gone, we put back to Pearl Harbor. Our conning tower proudly wore a broom signifying a clean sweep, and three little rising suns signifying that we might be down, but we were far from out. And to the poem that ended, "So Sally, my garden now," we added, "now, but not for long."

National Broadcasting Company, in cooperation with the United States Navy Recruiting Service, has brought you another in the series of dramatic incidents based on experiences of the men and women of the United States Navy. In today's story, Boats was Arnold Robertson, and the cast included Jackson Beck, Joe Curtin, Lyle Sudrow, Bill Suckert, Grant Richards, and Leon Janney. The program was written and directed by David Harmon and produced by Chick Vincent and Cy Levine. Tune in again next week at this same time when the National Broadcasting Company will once again present...

A fiery horse with the speed of light, a cloud of dust, and a hearty high-o, Silver, the Lone Ranger.

0: Whenever men gathered around the campfire, in the days when the West was young, stories were told of the masked rider of the plains. Astride his great horse, Silver, he fought crime and criminals throughout the western United States. And no man did more to bring law and order to a lawless frontier. Now, from out of the past, come the thundering hoofbeats of Silver. The Lone Ranger rides again.
1: Come on, Silver! Come on, waiting on the trail ahead!

0: As our story opens, night is falling on the trail to Jackson City. The Lone Ranger and Tonto have been riding for the greater part of the day and are now preparing to make camp.
1: There, good way.
2: Yes, Tonto, I think it'll do.
1: We make camp early. We get up early.
2: We're both tired from our trip.
1: We get good rest.
2: This is fine here. Oh, Silver.
1: Oh, fine, Tonto.
2: We can find plenty of wood around here for a fire.
1: That's right.
2: Well, it looks as though others thought this was a good camping place.
1: There are plenty track here.
2: You can see where they built their fire. Doesn't look as though they could have been gone long.
1: Maybe 4-5 hours.
2: How many men would you say were here, Kemosabe?
1: 5-6.
2: Probably cowboys who stopped to cook a meal.
1: Look there.
2: Cigarette stuff.
1: No. Them loco weed.
2: Loco weed?
1: Huh.
2: That's dangerous stuff to smoke. I've seen it turn men into killers.
1: Many bad feller use them.
2: Perhaps those men weren't cowboys after all.
1: Tonto, not know.
2: Did you hear that horse, Kima?
1: Silver hear him, too.
2: I wonder who's riding here.
1: Maybe more feller make camp here.
2: I'd rather not answer questions about this mask.
1: Or come this way, all right.
2: There he is. And he hasn't a rider, Kemosabe. Here, old fellow. Look, he answered all right. Here you are, boy.
1: He wants to go back.
2: He acts as though he's trying to tell us something. What's the matter, old fellow?
1: That's plenty strange.
2: I think he wants us to go with him. Come, Tonto.
1: We follow him?
2: Yes, we'll get our horses and see if he leads us anywhere.
1: That's a good idea.
2: Steady, Silver.
1: Him in plenty big hurry.
2: All right, old fellow. We'll follow along. Come on, Silver.
1: Get him up, my fellow.
2: Tonto, he's taking us toward that woods. Did you see anything wrong, Kemosabe?
1: What's that there?
2: There's something on the ground. Looks as though it might be a man. Come on, Silver. Here we are.
1: Oh,
2: Silver.
1: Oh, fellow.
2: This man is dead.
1: Me take look.
2: A young fellow, too.
1: Him

0: Young fellow, too.
1: Him get shot through back.
0: Shot in the back.
1: Him die quick.
0: Can you tell how long he's been dead, Tonto?
1: Maybe 3-4 hours.
0: 3 or 4 hours? That's the same time you thought those men left the place we stopped to camp.
1: There track.
0: Hoof prints. Must have been at least 5 or 6 horses here.
1: Not right. They're going horse, following trail.
0: This man was probably a member of the gang. I wonder if there's anything to identify him with.
1: There, watch.
0: Let me see it.
1: Here, watch.
0: Thanks. There's a picture in the back. Dan Kent. That must be this man's name. I want to go through his pockets. Maybe something to show where his home was or who his folks were.
1: You take look.
2: Well, there's nothing in this pocket. Wait. The letter is something in the shirt pocket.
1: Maybe that tell you.
0: I have it. I think we're justified in reading this letter under the circumstances, Tonto.
1: What'd it say?
0: One moment. Seems to be from his mother. She can't read or write.
1: No? How you know that?
0: She says here that her foreman is writing the letter for her.
1: Oh. What more it say?
0: Nothing of importance, Tonto. Just news about herself. And hopes for her son's happiness. Nothing that explains his death.
1: That heap bad.
0: She seemed to have thought he was leading an honest life.
1: Him get shot by bad feller.
0: Why do you say that, Kemosabe?
1: Him shot in back. Good feller not do that.
0: You're right.
1: What we do now?
0: I think we'll investigate this further. Perhaps we'll be able to find the murderers and learn why Dan was killed. Here, Silver. We'll examine these tracks, Tonto. We may be able to recognize them again.
1: Tonto know them.
0: Yep. Maybe I can follow these tracks, but I'll have to hurry.
1: It get dark plenty quick now.
0: Yes. You stay here and take care of Dan's body.
1: Tonto do that.
0: Come on, Silver.

0: Jackson City was a typical Western town. It boasted little more than a main street, a group of weather-beaten homes, a cafe, jail, and a stagecoach office. Red Murphy was the manager of the coach line, and we see him now at his desk. The door of the office opens, and a little old lady enters.
1: Why, howdy, Miss Kent.
2: Hello, Mr. Murphy. I just come to see about the stage.
1: You sit right down. It ain't often I get to see you anymore.
2: Oh, you needn't give me your chair. Well, thank you. I reckon I'm getting to the age where a body don't care much about standing on their feet no more than they have to.
1: You weren't aiming to go no place in the stage, was you?
2: My, no. Traveling ain't for such as me. I just come to see if a package come from my boy.
1: Which one, Miss Kent? Pete down Frisco way or Dan that you say is mine in over in Colorado?
2: This package was to come from Pete, Mr. Murphy.
1: I recollect you were getting a letter from Pete the other day.
2: That's how come I'm here. He written his letter that there'd be a package of cash for me on the next stage.
1: Of cash?
2: Mm-hmm. $600.
1: Pete sending you all that?
2: He's a mighty fine boy, Pete is. He's sending it because he heard I'm liable to lose my place if I can't get tax money together.
1: By golly, Pete must be doing darn well for himself.
2: Oh, he always was smart, even when he was a young'un.
1: Yeah, I can remember him. It was Dan that was the wild one, weren't he?
2: No, there weren't nothing wrong with Dan. Maybe he was a mite reckless about choosing his friends, and he was one to have a good time when there was a chance for it. But he's settled down now, all right.
1: Well, I'm glad to hear it.
2: But ain't there no package, Mr. Murphy?
1: Sure, you needn't go to worrying, Miss Kent. The stage just ain't come in yet.
2: Oh.
1: You see, there's been a heap of trouble on the trail lately. There's been landslides, and the bridge went out over to Willow Creek, and all kinds of things. The stage ain't come in on time for the past week.
2: But have you any notion when it'll be here?
1: I'm downright sorry.

0: but I can't say as to that neither. Maybe it won't show up till tomorrow sometime.
1: Oh, then I don't reckon there's much use in my waiting any longer.
0: You ain't riding back to your place, are you?
1: It's a mighty long ride for a body like me, but I might just as well.
0: Now, why don't you stay over at my place? The missus would be glad to put you up.
1: No, I think I'd better be getting back.
0: Well, suit yourself, Miss Kent.
1: You'll look out for my package, won't you?
0: I sure will.
1: Thank you. And if I don't get in for it tomorrow, you hold it till I do.
0: I'll watch it like it was my own. Goodbye, ma'am.
1: Good day.
0: There goes one of the finest old ladies I ever seen. She's dead up again it, but she's got more spunk than a dozen men.
2: Red Murphy.
0: Huh? Golly, where'd you come from?
2: I came in the back door.
0: You're masked. There ain't nothing here for you to take. Honest, there ain't.
2: I'm not a thief. I'm here to ask you some questions.
0: Is that all you want?
2: It is. Was that old lady who just left here, Mrs. Kent?
0: Yeah, that was her.
2: I thought it was. I went to her home and found she'd come here.
0: You ain't planning to harm her, none, are you, stranger? You wouldn't do that, would you? She ain't got nothing for you to steal.
2: She has a son named Dan?
0: Yes, but I...
2: Does she know where he is?
0: What business is that of yours, mister? I ain't...
2: Answer me.
0: Well, I reckon she does. She sent him a letter by my stage up Denver way once. That was quite a spell ago. He's supposed to be mining.
2: Yes, I saw that letter.
0: Mister, don't do nothing to hurt Miss Kent. She's old and feeble.
2: You like her?
0: Well, I should say I do. They don't come no finer.
2: What would you do to keep her from being harmed?
0: Why, I'm just like the other folks around here that knows her. I'd do most anything.
2: Red, her son Dan is dead.
0: Dead, you say?
2: Yes. And the men who killed him are right here in this district.
0: How come you know that?
2: Red, I want to know this. Does Mrs. Kent own anything of value? Anything that outlaws would want to steal?
0: There's nothing that I know of.
2: Are you sure?
0: I ought to be sure. Even the cattle she owns ain't worth the stealing. I told you she ain't got nothing.
2: What's that?
0: By golly, it must be the stage. Drat it, Miss Kent just missed it.
2: She was looking for the stage?
0: I ain't got the time to talk to you now, stranger. I got to see to the stage. But you stay on. There's things I want to ask you.
2: I'll wait for you.
3: Come in.

0: Howdy, folks.
1: Oh,
0: howdy, Red.
2: You're early this trip.
0: Yep, had a good run this time. Here, take this package. It's for Miss Kent.
2: Throw it down.
3: There you are. And check it this inside. You go on with the unloading, then unhitch the horses. I'd be out to help you.
0: Sure, Red.
2: Golly, I forgot you were still here.
4: What's in that package for Mrs. Kent?
2: I don't know.
4: Don't lie to me, Red.
2: But
4: it may be important.
2: Well, I'll tell you what it is. It's cash, that's what. And stranger, the fella that tries to take it away from me is going to get shot full of lead.
4: That's exactly what I wanted to know. I'll leave the way I came in.
2: But hold on. I wonder where he's going. I shouldn't have never left this back door open. Hey, wait. Called his horse Silver. And I was wondering if he was straight or not. Well, I should smile.
5: The curtain falls on the first act of our thrilling Lone Ranger drama. Before the next exciting scenes, please permit us to pause for just a few moments.

0: Now to continue the story. The Lone Ranger and Tonto, stopping to make camp near Jackson City, were met by a riderless horse that led them to the body of Dan Kent, who had been shot in the back. The masked man and his companion followed the tracks of the killers to the Kent Ranch. Then the Lone Ranger rode to town, where he learned that a package of money had just arrived for Mrs. Kent by the stage. As our second act opens, we see the masked man reining in his great horse at the camp he shares with Tonto.
1: Oh, hold, Thomas. Hold, boy, standing there. Oh, boy. Tonto!
2: Huh?
1: Yeah. You get back soon.
3: I think I've learned why outlaws rode to the Kent Ranch.
1: Why that?
3: Mrs. Kent is expecting money from another son.
1: How outlaw know about cash?
3: I'm not sure, but I believe I know the answer.
1: Kent woman know son Dan outlaw?
3: I don't think so. And we won't let her find it out unless we have to.
1: Not good.
3: There are still things we have to do before we can catch the outlaws.
1: That's right.
3: I want you to find the sheriff and his deputies. Don't tell them anything, but learn where to locate them if we need them in a hurry.
1: Tonto, do that.
3: We must be sure to be ready for whatever happens.

0: It had been a long, hard drive for Mrs. Kent from town to her home. And when she arrived there, she was surprised to see a number of horses standing outside the house. She climbed down from the buckboard, and when her foreman, Clem, came up to lead the horse away, she asked him about the visitors.
1: Clem, who's the folks come to see me?
2: Just some gents that aims to speak to you. You get that package off the stage, ma'am?
1: The stage is late, so I didn't wait for it.
2: Hmm.
1: Are they strangers, Clem?
2: Uh-huh.
1: The folks in the house.
2: Oh, them. Well, ma'am, maybe they're strangers to you, but they ain't to me.
1: I wonder what they want.
2: You'll find out soon enough, I reckon.
1: Oh, I haven't a notion why anybody'd be calling on me.
2: They won't be backward about telling you.
1: Oh, what are you coming in for, Clem? Thought you was going to stable my horse.
2: I got some things to say to you, too. Here she is, boys.
3: We've been waiting for you, ma'am.
1: Yes?
2: This is Duke Reavers, Miss Kent. He'll do all the talking for us.
1: What talking?
3: You went to town for a right important package, didn't you, Miss Kent?
1: Oh, what's that to you?
3: You'd be surprised.
2: He didn't fetch it back with her, Duke. The stage wasn't in yet.
1: Clem, did you tell these fellers about that package?
3: Sure I did. We know all about that cash, Miss Kent. So it won't do you no good to lie about it.
1: You mean...
3: We mean we want it, we're going to have it.
1: Clem, they're aiming to rob me.
2: Well, and what of it?
1: And you're in with them.
2: Of course I am. How else do you think they'd know enough to come here?
1: To think you'd do a thing like this to me.
2: Talking won't help.
1: I paid you good money, and now you turn on me.
2: I ain't interested in hearing about that.
3: All we want is that cash.
1: Well, it won't do you no good. I never brung it with me.
3: So Clem said.
1: And you won't be able to get it.
3: You think not?
1: I know you won't. Red Murphy will keep it when it gets here. And he won't give it up to nobody but me.
3: There's ways of getting around that.
1: You low, mean, ornery coyote.
3: Clem, you hold a gun on her.
2: Yeah, I'll do that.
1: Holding a gun on a woman.
2: You won't get hurt unless you goes against orders.
3: Now sit down over here, Miss Kent. There's a pen and paper. Clem's already read out what we want. You just put your mark on it.
1: What's that paper say?
3: Never mind about that. You just sign it. And the rest you can...

0: Mrs. Kent, helpless in the hands of the outlaws, signed the paper written by her foreman and gave it to Duke, who immediately left the house, mounted, and rode for town.
1: Get along there. Get along. Come on. Get along there. Get up here. 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

0: The Lone Ranger, riding toward the Kent place, saw Duke racing by and pulled Silver to a stop.
1: Silver, that fellow came from the Kent ranch, and he's heading for town. If he's one of the outlaws, we may be too late. I want to see the hoofprints of his horse. Silver, he is one of them. Tonto and I followed that same track before. We've got to get back to town and find Tonto right away. Yep. All right, old fellow. We'll have to hurry.
2: Hurry!

0: In the meantime, Duke continued on into town. There, with a signed paper in his hand, he halted before the stage office, dismounted, and strode inside. Red Murphy looked up in surprise at the sound of the door.
1: You the manager here?
2: Uh-huh. What can I do for you?
1: Read this here note. It'll tell all that needs to be told.
2: Yeah? Give it here. It says Miss Kent wants me to give you the package that was to come addressed to her.
1: That's what it says? I didn't know nothing about it. She just handed it to me and told me to ride here with it.
2: Uh-huh.
1: Stage come in yet?
2: Oh, it's been here all right.
1: Was the package on it?
2: Yeah, it's here.
1: Then give it to me if that's what the note said. I gotta be getting back.
2: I don't know about that.
1: Huh?
2: I sort of figured she'd be coming after it herself.
1: She was here once, wasn't she? Didn't she have the whole trip for nothing?
2: Yeah, I know.
1: Then what's troubling you?
2: Well, I don't savvy why she sent back for it so soon. She told me she'd be in tomorrow.
1: Maybe it's something she wants real bad.
2: It's that, sure enough. But I don't know.
1: Blast it, hand it over and be done with it.
2: Just who are you, anyhow? You work for Miss Kent?
1: Of course I do. I wouldn't be here if I didn't, would I?
2: It's a powerful, important package.
1: I can take care of it.
2: Uh-huh. And for all I know, maybe you take care of it too darn well.
1: Say, just what are you hinting?
2: Oh, nothing. Nothing. I was just sort of thinking out loud.
1: Now, got it. What do you want that old woman to do? Ride all that ways back to town just because you're too stubborn to do like she asks?
2: I got another idea.
1: Yeah?
2: There ain't nothing much doing here now. Maybe I could spare the time to run out there with this myself.
1: Blast it, there ain't no need of that.
2: Oh, shucks, it won't be no trouble.
3: Let this man take the package.
1: A mask color.
2: You here again?
3: Give him the package. It'll be dark before he gets to the ranch now.
2: Why should I do what you say?
3: I think you will.
2: No, wait. There ain't no reason to get your hands so blame close to them six guns.
3: Take the package, Duke.
1: Yeah.
3: Take it to Mrs. Kent. She sent you for it. There's no reason she shouldn't get it.
2: Doggone it, you shouldn't have butted in like this.
3: Go ahead, Duke.
1: The mask killer's got more sense than you have, Red.
2: I hope everything's all right. There's something darn funny about this. And all the time I figured you were straight, in spite of your mask.
3: You'll have to trust me, Red.
2: But all that cash. Miss Kent needs it so bad. And if it don't get to her,
3: Mrs. Kent will get her money.
2: But that fella looked like a crook to me.
3: He is a crook.
2: Then look here,
3: I'll take that note he brought with him.
2: No, wait.
3: I'm going now, Red. But don't worry. Mrs. Kent and her money are safe.

0: The rest of the band of outlaws had made themselves comfortable in Mrs. Kent's home while they awaited the return of their leader. Mrs. Kent tried to face them bravely. And as a last resort, she attempted an appeal to the treacherous foreman.
1: Clem, haven't you no decency at all? Can't you see the wickedness of what you're doing?
2: Keep still, won't you?
1: The only reason I want that cash is so I won't lose my place. It's just enough to cover my taxes, and if they ain't paid, everything I got will be took away from me.
2: Shucks. You ain't got long to live anyhow. The cash is worth a heap more to us fellas than it is to you.
3: Clem.
2: Yeah.
3: There's Duke pulling up in front of the house.
4: You got the package with him?
3: He's holding it under his arm.
2: Good.
3: By golly, it worked, Duke.
5: That Murphy fellow was darn stubborn, but I got the cash just the same.
2: We'll divvy it up and then get out of here.
5: Yeah.
2: I was just wondering.
5: What's the matter now?
2: We got the cash, all right. But I don't like the idea of leaving anybody behind that can tell the law about us.
6: Yeah. I was thinking the same.
5: You mean we ought to...
1: You wouldn't do that. You wouldn't do
2: that. It's us we got to look out for.
5: No, you're right, Clem.
2: I don't see nothing else to do.
5: But as long as it's your idea, you can take care of it.
2: Sure.
5: All you fellas set to pull out?
6: Yeah. We're settled up. Now that we got the cash, there ain't nothing holding us.
7: You just think there ain't nothing holding you.
3: This is the law.
7: Come on in, boys.
3: How'd they get here?
7: Don't try to go for your gun.
3: We ain't got a chance.
1: Sheriff, thank heavens you've come.
7: This is the last fellow brought us, Miss Kent.
5: He's the fellow that made Red Murphy give me the cash.
8: I did that, so we'd have enough evidence to arrest you.
2: Blast
7: you. Then you're a lorn snake for what you've done.
2: How did you trap us?
7: The last fellow followed your trail here. He followed...
5: Careful, Sheriff.
7: Thanks, Sheriff. I'm sort of forgiven.
5: I know what the sheriff was about to say.
2: Yes?
5: He was going to tell about Dan.
2: Get him, Tonto. Get him.
5: Get that rope off of me.
2: Hold him, Tonto.
7: Let me do that. We told you. You're not getting away
1: from me. What did he start to say, masked man? What is he going to say about Dan?
8: I'll tell you later, Mrs. Kent.
7: Well, we might as well be taking these fellows along to jail.
2: He ain't taking me.
3: Let's make a break for it, Clem.
2: You're darn right out.
7: That'll hold you.
2: Oh, you winked me in the shoulder.
7: Well, I'm darn sorry I didn't finish you up.
3: My hand...
7: That's a darn quick shot, stranger.
5: I saw him go for his gun.
3: My hand is smashed.
7: Smashed? The masked fellow just shot the gun out of it.
5: Take these men away, Sheriff.
7: Come along, you fellas.
2: If the masked fellow hadn't meddled in...
7: But he did. You blame lucky thing. Now get out there. My deputies will take care of you.
1: I can't thank you enough for what you've done.
5: There's no need.
1: You said something about Dan.
5: We saw your son, Mrs. Kent.
1: You did?
5: I know you worried about him.
1: Well, sometimes he didn't always do just what he should.
5: There's only one thing I can say. You needn't worry about his going wrong any longer.
1: You sure of that?
5: Yes, Mrs. Kent. Come, Tonto.
1: Oh, but wait. There's more I want to ask you about Dan.
5: We may meet again, Mrs. Kent.
1: I sure hope so.
9: You not tell her, Dan, bad fella.
5: I couldn't do it, Kemosabe. She always thought of him as being honest and upright. She must never know the truth.
9: Yep. Steady, Silver. Tonto, think you right.
5: Yes, Tonto. Come on, Silver.
9: Get him up, white fella.

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0: music say?
1: Yes, sir, Amos. 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
2: Show with Ernestine Wade, Lou Lubin, Johnny Lee, Amanda Randolph, Will Wright, Shirley Mitchell, Vince Townsend, Jeff Alexander's music, and radio's all-time favorites, Amos and Andy.
0: How do you do, ladies and gentlemen? This is Amos. You know, I wish I could take all of you with me on a tour of Rexall's big laboratories. There you would see for yourself how Rexall scientists check and recheck, test and retest the drug products that bear the name Rexall. Yes, ladies and gentlemen, then you would know, as I do, you can depend on any drug product that bears the name Rexall.
2: Well, the Kingfish got a rather startling bit of news this week. When he got home from the lodge hall the other night, his wife Sapphire informed him that she was leaving to spend 3 weeks with her married sister in Chicago.
3: Now, listen, honey, you can't go away like this and leave me all alone. You can't run off to Chicago and desert me. You can't desert your poor, poor husband.
4: Well, all right, George. If you feel that way, I won't go.
3: Holy mackerel, I overdid it, George. I mean, thinking of you, honey, the trip is going to do you good. I know that.
4: Now, George, while I'm gone, is you going to write to me?
3: Well, I don't think I'll have to this trip, honey. I got $12. That ought to tide me over already.
4: You got about as much love and affection in you as a dried apricot.
3: Well, now, listen. You got to face it. After 20 years of marriage, the love light is working on a weaker battery. Don't get me wrong, hon. I really gonna miss you here by myself.
4: Well, George, while I'm gone, you ain't gonna be completely alone.
3: Just how incompletely alone is I gonna be?
4: George, while I'm gone, I've asked my mother to come over here and stay with you. Now, I'm going in and pack.
3: Holy smokes, you leaving and your mama coming. That's like trading Dracula for Frankenstein. To be frank with you, honey, I hope you have a nice time. Oh,
4: I see here, George, whether you like it or not, Mama is going to stay here. And while Mama is here, I want you to show her all the respect that she deserves.
3: Well, if it does that, she's going to hit me in the face.
4: George, I'm warning you. I had a long talk with Mama this morning. She's a dear, sweet woman, always kind and considerate. And while she's here, she's determined to win your love and affection if she has to flatten out that head of yours to do it.
3: Yes, and I'm going to be spending more time here at the lodge hall now that the invasion has done started.
1: Yeah, well, that is something. Your mom-in-law coming to stay with you while Sapphire's in Chicago. You know, Kingfish, I never believed none of them mother-in-law jokes till I got a load of her.
3: Yeah, really something having her cook the food for me and then sitting down at the table opposite her.
1: Pretty bad, huh?
3: Well, last night for supper, she done stewed flounder for 4 hours. And when she brung it to the table, that dead fish looked more appetizing than she did.
1: Well, he's got a better shape to start with.
3: Listen, Anna. Tell you, I just got to find some way to get rid of that old gal.
1: Well, you has been pretty successful when it comes to relative vacuation in the past.
3: Well, I've been pretty successful with my brother-in-law, Leroy. When he arrives, I usually give him a pretty strong hint that he ain't welcome.
1: Well, how you do that, Kingfish?
3: Well, when he comes to the door, I reaches out and extends the hand of friendship. Mm-hmm. And while he's shaking this hand like this, I let him have a rabbit punch behind the ear with the other hand. And then without further ceremony, I flips him down the front stairs. By the time he hits the pavement, why, his visit is over, you see.
1: Well, that don't sound like the technique to use on your mother-in-law. You ain't going to get far trying to jujitsu no 400-pound walrus, I tell you.
3: Of course, I was just thinking I might try the medical technique that, like I done with Sapphire's Aunt Minerva last Christmas. She's the one with the big appetite, you know.
1: Oh, Medical technique, huh? What was that, KB?
3: Well, when Minerva came in the living room with a suitcase, I threw a 20-minute fit. But it didn't work. When I come to, she had barricaded herself in the bedroom with a half a chicken, you see.
1: Well, Dad, again, your mom-in-law don't look like the type that's going to be scared off by no fits.
3: You know, Andy, here, I think the only thing to do is to try a different approach than I ever used before. Just thinking here. This time, while Sapphire's in Chicago, I'm going to try to be sweet and kind to the old lady. And instead of trying to get out, maybe we can get along together nice, you know.
1: Yeah, sweetness and kindness. It might work. I think I read someplace that Clyde Beatty used that system when he was trying to work a new rhinoceros into his act.
3: Well, get on into the apartment here and try the sweetness approach on the old gal here.
5: Who's that?
3: Good evening, mother-in-law. Dear, may I say that you was looking perfectly sweet and charming this fine evening?
5: George Stevens, how dare you come home in this condition, you bum!
3: Now, wait a minute, mother-in-law. Dear, I ain't in no condition. You know I was a teetotalitarian. I was fond of you, mother-in-law, dear.
5: Ha! You is up to something. Sapphire's father started talking that way once, and I woke up that night and caught him trying to drive a spike through the top of my head.
3: Well, now, wait a minute, mother-in-law, dear.
5: Wait a minute, nothing. Oh. What's this on your shoulder here? A long hair.
3: But mother.
5: And don't you try to tell me they come from that bald-head noggin of yours.
3: Now, look, mama, that's a horse hair from padding in my coat. And anyway, I wouldn't start chasing after women at my age.
5: Your age is when they get dangerous. Bosses is always trying to kick up your heels before rheumatism sets in.
3: Look, mother, we're going to be here together for 3 weeks. Couldn't we just try this once to get along together? Because I know that we both have respect for one another feeling, but we can work this thing out.
5: Ah, shut up! You get your own supper. And don't you forget I'm keeping my eye on you.
3: Mother-in-law, that is... I see better mothers in the bottom of a vinegar bottle. Well, 6 o'clock in the morning, but I done made my bed. Now I get my breakfast before old Volcano Mouth gets up. Well, let me get the newspaper from the hall first. Now, where's that paper? In the hall there someplace. Oh, the door done closed. It's locked. I done left my keys on the dresser. Now I'm going to have to run around, climb up the fire escape, and crawl in the bedroom window. Now, let me get in the open window here. Open it up. Now, get in the bedroom here. Then I'll just go in.
5: Judge Stevens, what do you mean by sneaking in this house at 6 o'clock in the morning?
3: Well, I was...
5: Now, just don't give me that old story about just going out to get the newspaper. Your bed ain't even been slept in.
3: Well, I was. The thing is, you see,
5: long distance. Something important has come up.
4: What is it, Mother?
5: That overripe Casanova is up to his old tricks. I found a woman's hair on his coat, and at 6 o'clock this morning, I caught him sneaking in the house.
4: Oh, Mom.
5: Oh, don't you worry about a thing, Sapphire. If that old Ferdinand is going to start sniffing flowers, he's going to end up with lilies on his chip.
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5: Yes, that's why I come down here to see you, Lawyer Thompson. My daughter Sapphire's in Chicago, and I want something done about that no-good son-in-law of mine.
7: Well, I don't know what he's done, but we'll throw him in jail and start from there.
5: Oh, that's the spirit! Can't we get him on the charge we used when he first married my daughter 22 years ago?
7: No, I'm afraid he's a little too old now for charges of juvenile delinquency.
5: Oh. Well, maybe we could commit him to the home for the aged and feeble again.
7: No, I'm afraid he enjoyed that too much the last time. I don't know about these suspicions of yours about him running after women. I'm afraid if we made those charges and then put Stevens on the stand, they'd have us out of court.
5: Well, I'm going to keep my eyes on him, and I'll get the goods on him yet. And in the meantime, if you think of anything nasty we can do to him, let me know.
1: Hey, Kingfish, I was surprised to see you down here at the lodge this early. By the way, how are you coming along with the sweetness and light approach on your mama-in-law?
3: Well, I tell you, Ender, using sweetness and light on that old gal is like pouring Chanel number 5 on a goat. No matter how much you pull on, the animule is always one step ahead of you.
1: Yeah, well, where is the charming creature at the present time?
3: Well, I don't know, Ender. She got up and went out early this morning. Left the dishes in the sink, the beds unmade. Didn't speak to me all day yesterday. Oh, she done going to Brooklyn, all right. That's what she done going. She done going back home.
1: Well, that's a good break, getting rid of the old Spitfire. But tell me this, who's going to do the housekeeping for you?
3: Yeah, well, that's what's been bothering me, Ender. I ain't a domestic type, you know. Two more meals and I'll run out of clean dishes.
1: Hey, I was just thinking here, Kingfish. You know, maybe my gal could kind of go up there and straighten out the mess.
3: You mean that she'd do it for nothing?
1: Well, I'd have to give her a little extra smooching. But I guess I can bear up under that. give me the phone here. I'll call her up.
3: Yeah, go ahead.
1: She'd be glad to do it for me. We is practically engaged.
3: Oh, you engaged, huh? That's good news.
8: Hello?
1: Hello? How is the sweet Mona Lisa, 8th Avenue, this morning?
8: Oh, I'm fine, Andy. And how's my big old honey bear?
1: Well, your big old honey bear is just fine.
3: Listen, Andy, cut out the mush and tell her about the mop, will you?
1: Yes. Can your little honey bear ask you something personal?
8: Of course, Andy.
1: Well, look here. A friend of mine needs somebody to kind of straighten out his apartment. I wonder if you could do it for me, sweet baby, honey lamb, sweet patootie.
8: Andy, you is but to command and I'll obey.
1: Oh, boy. Well, he lives in that big apartment house up on 138th Street, apartment 3A. He left the door open.
8: Oh, well, I'll be glad to do it, Andy. I'll get up there right away.
1: Oh, I know you'd do this for him, honey. After all, we is meant to each other. Out of my heart. Farewell.
3: Well, she gonna fix up my apartment. Now, that's nice of her. By the way, what's your gal's name?
1: I don't know. I only met her last night. Hey, want to shoot another game of pool, Kingfish?
3: No, Ender. I think I'll go on home. Your girl probably got my apartment all cleaned up by now.
1: Yeah, well, if she's still there when you get there, remember to find out what her name is for me, will you?
3: Yes, hey, look who's coming in the pool hall here. Shorty the barber. Shorty, what you doing in here?
9: I come down here. I'm looking for... I had to stop in and see. I came over to... I got it. Must have come down here for something.
3: Hey, very well taken point there, Shorty.
1: Yeah, say, you coming here all excited, Shorty. Something must be up.
9: Oh, yeah, Kingfish. I just ran into your mother-in-law on the street.
3: Well, now, wait a minute, Shorty. Now, just a minute. Mm-hmm. My mother-in-law is back in Brooklyn. How you know it was my mother-in-law?
9: Well, I said hello to her, and she hit me across the face.
3: Yeah, that's all right. You got her.
1: Just Kingfish. What would your mother-in-law be doing back here, Kingfish?
3: Well, I guess that maybe she just didn't go back to Brooklyn after all. Maybe she just got up early and she probably went up to the house. Holy smokes, Andy. When she runs into that girlfriend of yours, what is she going to think? Oh, I tell you, Andy, there's going to be blood on the carpet tonight, boy.
1: Holy mackerel, you're right, Kingfish. When that old war horse finds that gal up there, she's going to give a coming out party for your brains.
9: I don't know what it's all about, fellas, but Kingfish, if you hurry me, you can beat your mother-in-law back to the apartment.
1: Yeah, that's right, Kingfish. Then you can get the gal out of there, see?
3: Yeah, that's what I'll do. Shorty, I noticed the car out in front. That's your car. I'll take it and I'll drive as fast as I can.
9: Well, fine, Kingfish, but there's only one thing. You see, what you got to do is...
3: Now, listen, Shorty, I can't wait.
1: Say, Shorty, what is that you was trying to tell the Kingfish?
9: I just wanted to say that... I thought he ought to. He should know that if you can. When I get. No gas.

0: Here's your pardon. I hope that's your former mother-in-law did. Open up. Are you in there? Open up.
1: Yes, yes. What is it?
0: Look. I'm Mr. Stevens. The thing...
1: Mr. Stevens isn't here.
0: I know he ain't here.
1: Well, then why is you asking for him?
0: Look. I'm Mr. Stevens.
1: Oh, you poor old man.
0: Sweet Patootie. You got to get out of here. My mother-in-law's on the way up here. If she finds you here, she'll never understand.
1: Well, I can explain to her what I'm doing here.
0: Now, listen. That sweater you're wearing would counteract any explanation you can give. Now, come on.
1: But, Mr. Stevens...
0: Come on, hurry up. Come on. Down the steps.
1: Oh, there's someone coming up.
0: Listen, old lady, don't block the stairs. I'm trying to get this gal out before my mother-in-law sees her.
2: No, Stevens!
0: Mother-in-law!
2: What's the meaning of this?
0: Mother-in-law, dear, I'd like to present you with my long-lost sister from Australia, Sweet Patootie.
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5: Well, Andy, that's terrible. The Kingfisher's mother-in-law misunderstanding a situation like that. I can't get over it, you know it?
6: Yeah, that's something, all right.
5: Yeah, I guess this ain't gonna sound good when Sapphire gets word of it out in Chicago, neither.
6: Well, I tell you something, Amos. This time, the old Kingfisher's a man of action. He ain't gonna give her no chance. He done hauled his mama-in-law into domestic relations court.
5: No fooling. You mean to say the Kingfisher done took his mother-in-law to the domestic relations?
6: He sure did. He said that she has always come between him and his wife. And him and his lawyer, Calhoun, is down in Judge Quigley's chamber right now. He's trying to get a court order to have his mom-in-law stop interfering. And then he's going to sue her for $10,000 if she don't.
5: $10,000, huh?
6: Yes, sir. He's going to sue her for alienating his wife's affliction.
2: Let me at him. I'll scratch his eyes out.
0: You let go of me. Help.
2: I'll fix you.
7: Your Honor. Would you order this woman to stop hitting my client in the face?
8: Your Honor, this man belongs behind bars.
2: Let me out!
8: Order, please. Let us have a little order. I asked you to come here to my chambers to see if we could work out a peaceful solution. I don't think we're getting off to too good a start. Now, which one of you is counsel for Mr. Stevens?
7: I am, Your Honor. L. Gunquin G. Calhoun. And my poor client here, Innocent Stevens, is bringing the charges against his mother-in-law, trying to get her to refrain from interfering with his domestic affairs.
0: Yeah, sir, that's all I want to do, Your Honor.
8: Well, that's a legitimate request, if there are grounds for it.
7: Grounds for it? Your Honor, this woman has caused my client undue mental anguish. She has broken his heart, damaged his reputation, injured his pride, and dealt a mortal blow to his soul. Your Honor, this is a nasty old walrus.
0: That's telling him, Calhoun.
2: Your Honor, don't you listen to this little shrimp. I done caught this old goat here red-handed with a young hussy. What explanation has he got to that?
8: Well, according to his deposition here, Mr. Stevens claims that this young girl was merely tidying up his apartment in the absence of his wife.
7: Your Honor, I object. that hang is a deliberate attempt to cast aspersions on my client's character. If she's going to hang, I demand that in the future she keep that sneer out of it.
8: Mrs. Smith, you will kindly control your comments.
5: Oh, yeah, and while we're at it, would you have her stop jabbing me in the back with her umbrella? I feel that it's against the best interest of my spine.
9: Your Honor, if anyone should be brought before this domestic relations court, it's this man, George Stevens. Why, this man has never supported his wife in 22 years of marriage. He's accepted money from his mother-in-law. She has supported them, paid their rent, bought their clothes, and he has never made any attempt to get a job in all this time.
7: I object, Your Honor. The fact that my client is a bum has nothing to do with the question.
8: Calhoun. Well, it appears to me that the question here has nothing to do with Mr. Stevens' unemployment or his past record as a husband. That should be brought up at another time. The question is Mrs. Smith deliberately and maliciously attempting to come between husband and wife?
2: Your Honor, I never done a malicious thing in my life.
5: Oh, yeah, you will. How about the time you I had pneumonia and you tried to puncture a hole in my oxygen tent? How about that?
7: Your Honor, this woman has caused trouble. Your Honor, this is a mean old lady.
2: What are you talking about, me, the little weasel?
8: Yeah, here. We'll have no more of this. Mr. Stevens, you claim this young woman was merely cleaning your apartment. Now, I think the whole crux of this thing is the truth of that statement.
7: Your Honor, we have depositions here from two witnesses. Andrew H. Brown and Montmorency R. Lewis, better known as Charlotte the Barber, stating that she was there for that purpose and that purpose only.
8: Yes, I see the depositions here. Well, Mr. Smith, I am convinced that your son-in-law is telling the truth in this matter.
5: No, sir, Your Honor, that's all I've been doing. I've been blabbing out the truth, every word of
8: it. It is the purpose of the domestic relations court to maintain the family unit whenever possible. So I hereby rule that in all domestic arranged arguments, rather, between George Stevens and his wife, Sapphire, you, Mrs. Smith, are to refrain from all interference.
5: Ain't he the sweetest judge?
8: It is also the ruling of this court that should any questions arise between husband and wife, you, Mrs. Smith, are ordered to remain silent at all times. Silent at all times. That is all.
9: Thank you, Your Honor. Come along, Mrs. Smith.
7: Well, Kingfish, we finally got your mother-in-law's mouth closed. That's the biggest job since they filled in the Kiwanis Canal.

0: son-in-law. It's 6:30. Has you started breakfast yet?
1: Yes, George.
0: Now, I want you to clean up the bedroom and scrub the kitchen.
1: Yes, George. I'll get right at it.
0: Come back here, come back here. I ain't finished talking to you yet. Never turn your back on me while I'm speaking to you. I'll haul you right back into the cold you mess with me, boy.
1: I'm sorry, George.
0: And now another thing, mother-in-law, dear. Now that the judge has ordered you to keep that big mouth of yours shut, out of the very goodness of my heart, I was going to show you what I was doing coming in the other morning on the fire escape just to show you how wrong you was.
1: What are you talking about?
0: Well, now, look here. You stay here in the living room, and I'm going to show you. Now, first of all, I went out the front door like this, and the door closed behind me and locked. Now, you stay inside there, and I'm going to take it step by step and show you. Now, I'm going around the alley, and I'm going to climb up the fire escape, and I'm going to show you what happened.
1: I wonder who that can be. Oh, now, where did George go?
2: Hello, Mama.
1: Why, Sampa! What is you doing here? Well, we didn't expect you back from Chicago for another 2 weeks.
2: Well, Mama, I got worried about that phone call. You saying George was chasing after some woman, so I decided to come back and get to the bottom of it. Where is George, anyhow?
1: Well, Sapphire, you see... Oh, there he is, coming in the fire escape there.
0: Oh, hello there, Sapphire. I didn't expect you so soon.
2: I'll say you didn't. What are you doing sneaking in this house at 7 o'clock in the morning?
0: Well, mother-in-law, dear, tell Sapphire what I was doing.

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0: At the same time, when Rexall Druggist will again present the Avis and Andy Show. The Avis and Andy Show is written by Joe Connolly, Bob Mosier, and Bob Ross. Stay tuned for the Edgar Berg and Charlie McCarthy program, which follows immediately over most of these stations. Ken Niles speaking. 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

0: 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Terribly wrong. I'm going to wait a few more days, and when I'm sure, I'm going to take care of you, Joe. I'm going to kill you.
1: Sunday night, and again CBS presents The Whistler. I, the Whistler, know many things, for I walk by night. I know many strange tales, many secrets hidden in the hearts of men and women who have stepped into the shadows. And so tonight I tell you the bewildering story of Mirage. Fred Adams is an attorney, a promising young attorney. Fred is a specialist, for his practice has been limited to nightclubs and bars. In other words, Fred is what is called a mouthpiece. He steps gaily down the street tonight, unaware of the two men leaning against the black sedan, parked in the shadows between the lampposts.
2: Hi, Fred. What's your hurry?
3: Oh, hello, Joe. What are you and Mike doing in this end of town?
2: We're waiting for you, Fred. Thought you might like to take a little ride.
3: Ride?
2: Boss wants to have a little talk with you, Fred.
3: Not tonight. I'm busy. Got an appointment.
2: The boss would like to talk with you. Get in.
3: I tell you, I'm busy. I'll drop around tomorrow.
4: What are you so busy about, Fred?
3: How would you like a poke in the nose?
2: Get in the car, Fred.
3: Let go of me, you.
2: We ain't kidding. Come on, get in.
3: What did you two guys do without a gun?
2: Get in.
3: Okay.

0: 15 minutes later, Fred makes his way through the crowded tables of the swank Tripoli Cafe toward a door marked manager. He hesitates a moment, glances at the two men beside him, and knocks. Across the room, a beautiful woman sits behind the desk, toying with a long cigarette holder.
1: Come in, Freddy. Come in.
2: Well, we got him, boss. And where do you think he was? Over on Park Avenue.
1: Well, how fancy. Wait outside, Joe. I want to talk to Freddy alone.
2: Yeah.
1: Sit down, Fred.
3: Well, what's wrong? You in trouble again, Gloria?
1: Would it matter to you if I were in trouble?
3: Of course it would.
1: Where have you been the past week?
3: Has it been a week since I saw you last?
1: You know it has. And a week's too long to suit me, Freddy.
3: Well, you know my phone number. If anything had happened, you could have found me.
1: Doesn't make me very happy to think I have to go out looking for you. Kind of lets me down.
3: Well, for the love of Pete, what's happened?
1: Nothing's happened here at the cafe.
3: What then?
1: You, Fred. It's what you've done.
3: I haven't done anything.
1: Why do you think I paid your way through law school?
3: Well, because you wanted to. Because you needed a lawyer around.
1: Is that all?
3: I don't know.
1: I thought we were together in this thing for keeps.
3: We are. I'm still your attorney. What else do you expect of me?
1: Do you have the nerve to sit there and say that? You know how I feel about you. You've always known.
3: We've always been pals. Good friends.
1: Pals? Friends? Oh, Freddy.
3: Look, what are you trying to say?
1: I knew for the past 3 weeks that you had changed. Couldn't figure it out. But I found out this afternoon. Here it is in the paper. District attorney's daughter to wed young lawyer.
3: Well, what about it?
1: Are you really in love with her, Frank?
3: Certainly. Why shouldn't I be?
1: I don't think you are. I knew you were campaigning for the DA in this last election. I know you're ambitious. I think you've got your eyes on a job in the DA's office more than you have on the girl.
3: I tell you, I love Brenda Gibson. You can think whatever you like.
1: Is she pretty?
3: Very pretty. And young.
1: I don't like the way you say that, Fred. I'm not so old.
3: Oh, I didn't mean it that way. You're a very beautiful woman, Gloria.
1: Am I?
3: But, well, I don't know what it is. You've done everything in the world for me. No one could ask for more. I've always cared more for you than any woman I've ever known. Though now, there's something about Brenda that, well, she's so different.
1: Go on.
3: I hate to say this to you, but I've got to make you understand. Brenda's intelligent. She comes from a fine family. She's, well, she has culture.
1: And I came up from the court.
3: Oh, Gloria, I didn't expect you to take it this way.
1: How did you expect me to take it?
3: I didn't think you were really in love with me. It never occurred to me that you had any ideas about getting married.
1: What do you think I am, a totem pole?
3: I look upon our association more as a business arrangement. You financed me through school, and when I got up in the money, I'd pay you back.
1: Oh, Freddy, don't say anymore.
3: I know I've been blunt, but how else can I tell you? What else can I say?
1: There's nothing you can say. But I'll tell you something. You're getting out of your element. You don't belong there. You belong here with me. And if you marry her, you'll live to regret the day you met her.
3: Now, look, don't be like that. Don't be a hard loser.
1: You'd be better off dead.
3: You don't mean that, Gloria.
1: No. No, Fred, I didn't mean that. But, darling, please go before I say any more. I know I have cancer. Please go.
3: I'm sorry, Gloria.

0: I know I have cancer. Please go.
1: I'm sorry, Gloria. Terribly sorry.
0: Goodbye, Fred.
1: Well, I'll be seeing you. Goodbye, Gloria.

0: Now, a week later, the papers are filled with stories and pictures of Fred and Brenda, and the district attorney, and parties, dinners, and teas. Read them, Gloria. Pour over them. Mr. and Mrs. Frederick Adams this, and Mr. and Mrs. Frederick Adams that. Read them, Gloria. Read them and weep. But on a train to Miami...
1: Fred, darling, after we spend a few days in Miami, we can fly over to Nassau. Father has a place there, and I know some wonderful people. We can have a great time. Fred?
0: Hmm? Oh, what did you say?
1: Snap out of it, darling. We're on our honeymoon.
0: Yes, Brenda. I'm sorry. I know we're going to have a swell time.
1: My sister Nella's spending the summer at Nassau.
0: Why didn't Nella come home for the wedding? She was supposed to be a bridesmaid.
1: I told you, dear. You can't always get transportation just when you want it these days.
0: But after all, Nella's your only sister. She could have made an extra effort.
1: What are you thinking about?
0: Oh, business.
1: Business? Business?
0: I was thinking about my new job. How did your father happen to make a place for me in the DA's office?
1: Why, so he's a capable young attorney.
0: Did you ask him to appoint me?
1: Well, it may have had something to do with it. But I wanted you to start out right. You don't mind, do you?
0: Certainly not. It was swell of you. I only hope I can make good.
1: You will. And who knows, maybe you'll be the district attorney yourself someday.
0: I hope so. At least I'll break my neck trying.
1: Well, let's forget about everything for the next 2 weeks but us. Hmm?
0: I love you very much, Brenda.
2: Oh, darling, I'll spend all my waking moments trying to make you happy.
0: Thanks, Tom.
1: You'll never regret the day you met me.
0: What did you say?
1: I said you'd never regret the day you met me.
0: I should say I won't. Not a chance in a million. Now the happy honeymoon is over, and Fred and Brenda are back home. And Fred is in the district attorney's office and progressing nicely. But Gloria, poor Gloria, still sits in her office at the Tripoli and broods over her fate. She scans every item in the society column, searching for news about Fred and Brenda. And every item, every picture nurtures her resentment. And her resentment slowly turns to hate. And finally, something snaps in her mind. She begins to harbor thoughts of revenge. Revenge.
1: Joe! Joe!
3: Yeah. What are you yelling about, Gloria?
1: I wasn't yelling. Close the door.
3: Yelling to me.
1: I said I wasn't yelling.
3: Okay, so I apologize.
1: Sit down.
3: Oh, look, Gloria, what's eating you? Why don't you get out of this office? Go out and visit with the customers the way you used to.
1: Yeah, why should I?
3: Well, they all miss you, honey. They're all asking, where's Gloria? I've run out of excuse.
1: But I didn't call you in here to talk about the business.
3: Well, maybe not, but I thought it was time I said something.
1: Where's the evening paper?
3: I didn't get it.
1: Why not?
3: Oh, look, Gloria, come on. Snap out of it. Why don't you quit hunting for news about Fred? You're only driving yourself nutty. He was a nice guy, but he's gone. He's married, so forget him. Well, you could try.
1: Not so easy as that.
3: After all, he ain't the only man walking around. There's one or two others, you know.
1: Yeah, who?
3: Well, there's one guy in particular who might get your mind off Fred if you... Well, if you just give him a chance.
1: Who do you mean?
3: Well... I know I ain't as good-looking as Fred, and I ain't got his fancy manners. But, well, I like you just as much as he did, and probably a lot more.
1: Sorry, Joe.
3: Well, at least I wouldn't walk out on you for another day.
1: Yeah, and if you did, I wouldn't blame you.
3: No?
1: No. I blame the other woman. She had no right to take him away from me. He belonged to me.
3: Ah, Gloria, please, forget it.
1: I won't. I can't. I made up my mind.
3: Huh? What are you thinking?
1: Where's your car?
3: Outside.
1: Where's your gun?
3: In my pocket.
1: Some people are giving a party at their country place tonight for Fred and his wife.

0: Gloria.
1: But Fred was called out of town on business. They're giving the party anyway, and he'll be there. Brenda'll be there.
0: So what?
1: He'll wait for her and follow her when she leaves.
0: Wait a minute. Nothing doing. I ain't bumping off no dame.
1: Sit down and shut up.
0: You're crazy. You've gone absolutely nutty. I'm getting out of here.
1: You're driving me to that house.
0: I won't.
1: No? I wonder if the police would be interested in knowing who killed Lefty Hammond.
0: Gloria, you wouldn't.
1: Oh, wouldn't I?
0: Okay. Okay, you win.
1: All right. Go get in your car. I'll go out the back way and meet you in the alley.
2: Gloria and Joe sit in the car in the deep shadows of a spreading tree. The hours drag on, and then about 1:30 in the morning, the party breaks up and the cars begin to leave. Finally, Brenda comes through the gate driving her own coupe.
1: There she is. That's Brenda. Get going, Joe.
0: Is she alone?
1: Yeah, she's alone.
0: I sure wish you'd change your mind.
1: Don't get too close to her.
0: I ain't got nothing against her or Fred either. What good is this going to do you?
1: You wouldn't understand.
0: I think you've gone off your beam. Maybe you're cracked.
1: Shut up. I'm not crazy, if that's what you mean.
0: That's what I mean.
1: Step back a little.
0: They say crazy people never think they're batty. Look, you might feel different about this in the morning. Maybe you ought to see a doctor. Hey, cut it out. Where do you get off slapping people?
1: Move along. You're losing her.
0: Lay off of that rough step, or I might decide to change my mind about the whole thing.
1: You won't change your mind.
0: It'd be funny if something happened to you.
1: If anything happens to me, there's a letter in my safe that tells all about you. So you better see that I get back to the Tripoli.
0: Okay, I was only kidding.
1: We're coming to that long stretch. No cars behind us, and none coming. Step on it now. Run her off the road. Now, run her off in the ditch. Get out of the car.
3: What is this? Hold up.
1: Get out and shut up.
3: Oh, I haven't anything. Just a couple of rings.
1: Take a ring, Jill.
3: Well, this is a new one. A woman bandit.
1: Any money in your purse?
3: A few dollars.
1: Take the money and scatter the rest of the things around.
0: Yeah.
1: Now ruffle her hair up, Jill. Go on, muss her up.
3: You take your hands off me.
0: Oh, Gloria, have a heart.
1: Okay, I'll muss her up. But you're good.
3: Who are you? What's the need of this? You got what you want. Now, why don't you let me alone?
1: I'll let you alone, Mrs. Adams.
3: Who are you?
1: Start walking.
3: What?
1: Start walking off through those trees.
3: I won't. Oh, stop it.
1: Get moving.
3: All right. What are you going to do?
1: See to it that you don't do any more chiseling in, Mrs. Fred Adams.
3: What? I don't know what you're talking about.
1: Walk. Better have it, Joe. Well, what are you stalling for? You missed it. Give me that gun. Well, that's the last of Mrs. Adams. Here's a gun. Get out of here. Well, what's the matter? What are you waiting for?
0: Oh, I'm kind of dizzy. I'm kind of sick. I can't drive. Gloria, you better drive.
1: Huh. I thought you were experienced at this business.
0: If I didn't see you do it, nobody in the world could have made me believe it. Nobody.

0: anything about it in this morning's paper, Joe?
1: No, no, not a thing. And it was the night before last, too. I can't understand it.
0: Are you sure she was dead?
1: Of course I'm sure. See, what do you suppose happened? She couldn't have walked away. Hey, maybe they haven't found her in the car yet, huh?
0: That isn't possible. That's the main highway. Hundreds of cars passed there in the course of a few hours.
1: Yeah, but maybe they just seen the car and thought it was a wreck, maybe. Yeah, maybe that's what it is.
0: Hey, better lay off that stuff, Joe. You've been drinking for 2 days now.
1: Yeah, but I need it. I'm jittery. I got the willies like I never had before. Hey, maybe I ought to drive out to the place and see if the car's gone.
0: Okay, okay. Get back as soon as you can.
1: Yeah. I can't get it off my mind. I don't mind telling you, I'm scared.
0: Go on and quit talking so much.
1: Hey, Gloria. Gloria, I went out there.
0: Yeah, I know. What'd you see?
1: Nothing. The car was gone. I looked all around the spot, and there wasn't a sign of anything. No trinkets, no blood marks, no nothing.
0: And they must have found her.
1: Yeah, but why don't they say something about it in the papers? If they just say something, I could stand it. It's driving me nuts.
0: Are you going to lay off that stuff?
1: No, I ain't. I need it.
0: I don't need it.
1: Yeah? Well, I don't know what you're made of. But whatever it is, it's sure tough. I never knew a woman could be as tough. I'll never forget about this as long as I live.
0: Ah, you're a jellyfish.
1: I can understand one guy rubbing out another guy for doing something against the gang, but I never thought I'd see a woman do a thing like that for no good reason.
0: There was a reason. Shut up.
1: I couldn't have done a thing like it. You gotta turn me in first. There she was, lying there all covered with blood. Ah, this stuff doesn't seem to have any effect on me. It's just like water.
0: Get a hold of yourself.
1: Poor kid. I never felt so lousy in all my life.
0: Did you get the late papers?
1: Huh? Yeah. Here. Well, anything in it?
0: No, nothing. Not a word.
1: Maybe we didn't do it, Gloria. Maybe it was just a nightmare.
0: No, we did it all right and proper.
1: If I don't hear something soon, I'll go crazy.
0: Hey, wait.
1: What is it? Did they find her?
0: No. Well, what do you know about that?
1: Well, what is it? What is it?
0: Look at this picture.
1: Holy smoke, it's her. It's her. Her and Fred.
0: Mr. and Mrs. Fred Adams attend the races.
1: When?
0: Yesterday. It isn't possible.
1: But it's her. It's her. I know it's her. But how could she? How could she? She's dead. Hey.
0: What's the matter?
1: Maybe it's her.
0: A ghost? Oh, don't be silly.
1: I'm getting out of here. I'm leaving town.
0: Look. Here are the other papers. Day before yesterday. Fred Adams and wife attend tennis match.
1: There's another picture.
0: What can this mean? What do they say something about it?
1: Yeah, you see, it's getting you down, too. Oh, please, Gloria, let's pull out.
0: It's uncanny. I can't believe it.
1: It's in the papers. You gotta believe it.
0: Did you double-cross me, Joe?
1: What do you mean?
0: Did you have blanks in that gun?
1: Blanks? I'd certainly hate to get hit with what I had in that gun. She's dead, I tell you.
0: He better be.
1: What'll we do?
0: We'll wait. That's all. Just wait.
1: Okay. But I don't think I can stand it. I'm going to pieces.
2: They did wait. They waited for 2 more days. And Joe, fortified with his bottle, was able to hang on. Then Gloria began to crack under the strain of waiting.
0: Joe, I can't stand it any longer. I've got to do it.
1: Do what?
0: I'm going to call Fred's apartment and see if she's there.
1: Huh? I wouldn't.
0: Hello? Is this the Adams apartment? Is Mrs. Adams there? Why, an old friend from out of town. Thank you. She's there.
1: Holy Jesus.
0: She answered. I heard her. You lied to me, Joe.
1: I didn't lie. I had bullets in that gun. I saw her. She was dead.
0: There's something wrong. Terribly wrong. I'm going to wait a few more days. I'll check again. And when I'm sure, I'm going to take care of you, Joe.
1: What do you mean?
0: I'm going to kill you.
1: Ah, that's crazy.
0: I don't think it would be safe to have you walking around and talking.
1: But Gloria, listen to me.
0: Come on, we're going to my apartment and wait. It's always brown to bake sooner or later.
1: But I'd rather get out of town.
0: You're coming with me to my apartment. Get moving.
2: Then, 3 more days of sleepless waiting. The tenseness grows and grows. The suspense is almost stifling. Poor Joe can neither sleep nor eat, and Gloria becomes pale and drawn. Then Joe finally emerges and goes on a little scouting tour about town to see what he can learn. Then on the next night, a knock at Gloria's apartment door.
0: Who is this?
3: It's me, Fred.
0: Fred? Wait a minute.
4: Hello, Gloria.
0: What do you want, Fred?
4: May I come in? I'd like to talk to you.
0: Of course. Come in.
4: I know it's rather late, but I had to talk to you.
0: What about? I never expected to see you around here again.
4: Well, I was a bit lonely. I had to talk to someone.
0: Lonely? Well, sit down, Fred.
4: Thanks. You look kind of tired, Gloria. What's wrong?
0: Well, since you mentioned it, you look a bit weary yourself. What's wrong with you?
4: Oh, nothing much. I sent you a check clearing up what I owed you. Did you get it?
0: Yeah. There is something wrong, Fred. What is it?
4: Oh, just a little trouble, that's all.
0: What sort of trouble?
4: Domestic.
0: Domestic trouble? Well, what do you mean? That isn't...
4: Isn't possible? Is that what you were going to say?
0: Why, yes. I thought you were quite happy with your wife.
4: Well, things can develop suddenly. I certainly found that out.
0: Well, what happened? Or do you want to tell me?
4: Yes. Yes, as a matter of fact, I do. I guess that's why I came here. You were always so darned understanding. You always knew the answers to things.
0: But what happened?
4: Well, I guess I really didn't belong in the upper crust. You had to figure it out about right. Everything was all right until Brenda started to shape my career.
0: Shape your career?
4: Oh, yes. She had everything all planned for me. She and her father had it all figured out. I wanted to go into the DA's office and move up on my own initiative. But they didn't want it that way. They wanted me to start out as a big shot.
0: Did she leave you?
4: Well, yes. We agreed to disagree.
0: Well, where is she now?
4: At her father's place, I suppose.
0: When did she leave?
4: Yesterday.
0: Yes. Are you sure it was yesterday?
4: Of course. Why do you ask that?
0: Well, no reason, I suppose. I can't believe it. It seems a shame. Well, I'm very sorry for you, Fred. Believe me, I know how you feel. I was let down with a dull thud once.
4: For you?
0: You should know.
4: Gloria, I was such a fool. You were so right, I should have listened to you. You could see what was coming, and I was too dumb to realize it. Have you forgiven me?
0: Oh, yes. Yes, Fred. I'd have to forgive you. I love you so much. I've never been able to forget you for a single moment.
4: I'm sorry, Gloria. Terribly sorry.
0: Fred, I've got a strange feeling. I don't know what it is, but I've a feeling you're not telling me the truth.
4: What? You mean you don't believe me?
0: There's something you haven't told me. What is it?
4: Why, thing. I've told you everything.
0: I don't believe you, Fred.
4: Very well, Gloria. Well, I'm in a tough spot. Brenda hasn't gone away. She's dead.
0: Dead? What on earth do you mean?
4: Yes, she was found dead beside her car a number of days ago. The day after we had a nasty argument, but I didn't do it. There have been many threats against the district attorney and members of his family. It may have been any one of a number of persons.
0: But nothing's been said about it in the papers?
4: Yes, I know that. They purposely kept it quiet, hoping the real killer will show his hand.
0: That's silly. Why should he?
4: I don't know. Darling, it's all such a mess. I'm completely worn out. I know they suspect me, and, well, I don't know what to do about it.
5: Gloria, I've seen her.
6: Who?
5: She was standing under the lamppost at the corner. She spoke to me. She said, hello, Joe. How's Gloria?
0: Shut up, you're drunk.
5: No. It was her. It was Brenda. I ran for the elevator, and as the doors were closing, she was coming in the lobby. She was terrible. Oh, pale and awful looking.
0: Simple, then you got the snake.
5: No, it was her, and she's coming up here. It's her. I don't want to see her. I can't look at her. I can't stand it.
0: Joe, turn on those lights.
5: I won't.
0: Turn on those lights.
7: Never mind the lights. I can see you. All three of you.
4: Brenda. What do you want?
7: So you're Gloria. Yes, I met you for the first time not many nights ago on a deserted highway.
0: Oh, yes.
7: Come out of the corner, Joe. I can see you. Joe, the man who pulled the trigger.
5: No, I didn't.
0: What do you want?
7: So, Fred, you were in on this too. You wanted me out of the way because of Doris. You were back of the whole thing.
3: No, Brenda, no. I had nothing to do with it.
7: You decided you'd made a mistake? You wanted Doris.
3: Oh, I didn't. I swear I didn't.
7: Tell him, Joe. Tell him how you shot me down. You had the gun. Tell him.
5: No, no, keep away from me. Keep away. Don't. I'll tell. I didn't do it. She did it. Gloria, you did it. I couldn't. I didn't have the nerve.
0: He's lying. I didn't do it.
3: Go ahead, Joe. Spill it.
5: I ain't going to take the rap for this. Gloria went off her beam when you married Brenda. She went crazy with jealousy. She knew about that party, and she made me drive her out there. We followed Brenda and ran her off the road. She tried to make me kill her, but I couldn't. I fired wild, and Gloria grabbed the gun from me and let her have it.
0: He's lying.
3: How could she make you?
5: She threatened me. She's got something.
0: Shut up. Shut up.
5: I don't care. She can tell what she knows, but I can prove she killed Brenda. I wore gloves and Gloria didn't. I still have the gun and the only fingerprints on it are Gloria.
0: You did it!
5: I figured she might try to double-cross me.
3: What about it, Gloria?
0: All right. I did it. I shot her. I couldn't stand it any longer.
3: Turn on the lights, Joe.
5: Hey. She ain't dead. It's her. Brenda ain't dead.
0: Good Lord.
4: Oh, yes. Brenda's dead, all right. Quite dead.
0: What is she?
4: You'll find out, Gloria. What a strange quirk of fate. It was your money that caused all this. It was you who put me through law school so that I could defend you. And now I'll be forced to be your prosecutor. I'm sorry, Gloria. Terribly sorry.
2: Well, Gloria, you've come to the end of your rope. Things didn't work out as you planned. You really killed Brenda that night, but Fred got a brilliant idea. He had Nella, Brenda's twin sister, come up from Nassau and pose as his wife. That's how all the pictures appeared in the papers. And it was Nella who just walked in on you and got a confession. And how did Fred know you were the one? There were several suspects. But you, Gloria, made the mistake of phoning for Brenda too many times, and the police traced your calls. Too bad, Gloria. Jealousy is a terrible thing.

Original music for this production is composed and conducted by Wilbur Hatch. The Whistler is written and directed by J. Donald Wilson and originates from Columbia Square in Hollywood. Next week, Sunday at 10:15, I, the Whistler, will return to tell you another strange story. Good night. This is CBS, the Columbia Broadcasting System.

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0: it's the new Gay Family series starring Lucille Ball with Richard Denning as Liz and George Cooper, two people who live together and like it. As we look in on the Coopers tonight, George hasn't returned home from work, and Liz is in the kitchen talking to Katie, the maid.
1: You know what day this is, Katie?
2: Yes, Mrs. Cooper, it's Friday.
1: Yes, but it's also April Fool's Day, and I just thought I'd warn you that I put an exploding cigarette in that package in the living room.
2: Well, why warn me? Do you think I snip cigarettes out of your living room?
1: Oh, why, no, Katie, but I noticed that you're smoking, and I just didn't want
2: to... I might not make much here, Mrs. Cooper, but I can still buy my own cigarettes. Stoop to petty things like stealing them.
1: I'm sorry, Katie. It's just that you have a cigarette in your mouth, and I wanted to be sure you didn't get the exploding one.
2: I accept your apology. Well, never mind the laughing, Mrs. Cooper. Help me find my upper plate.
1: Oh, there's one joke gone bluey. Well, this trick won't miss.
2: Well, what are you doing, Mrs. Cooper? Kissing the handkerchief?
1: Yeah, I want to smear it all up good with lipstick and slip it in George's pocket.
2: I don't get it.
1: Don't you see? I'll make some excuse and get him to take out his handkerchief, and then I'll just step back and let him try to explain the lipstick on it.
2: Oh, Mrs. Cooper, that's an awful thing to do to anybody.
1: Yeah, it's a dirty, sneaky thing to do, and I'm glad I thought of it.
2: But how are you going to plant it on him?
1: You're going to help me. Now, when he comes in, I'll stop him in the hall, and you reach out to the kitchen door and put the handkerchief in his overcoat pocket.
2: Oh, I feel like one of those, what do they call pickpockets? A regular drip.
1: Oh. That's dip. Now get ready, Katie. You'll be home any minute. Here's the handkerchief.
3: Here you are, Mr. Anderson. A chocolate malt. Oh, hi, Mr. Cooper.
4: Hello, Felix. How's the drugstore business tonight?
3: Oh, business is fine, Mr. Cooper. Everybody's sick. What can I do for you?
4: Well, I want to play an April Fool joke on my wife, and I was wondering if you sell any of those novelty gags?
3: Like a glass of dribble, or itching powder, or candy with soap in it?
4: Yeah, that's it.
3: Yeah.
4: We don't have any. Oh, that's too bad.
3: Hey, why don't you try Miller's? They got some swell-loaded cigars.
4: Well, that'd be fine, Felix, but Liz gave up cigars for Lent.
3: Well, you might try the trick I played on my fiancée, Imogene. We're engaged.
4: I gather that.
3: Yeah. Anyway, I told her I'd lost my job and didn't have any money. This is a joke.
4: Did she fall for it?
3: Yeah, I think so. She gave me my ring back.
4: You know, that's a good idea, Felix. I'll tell Liz I lost my job at the bank.
3: Yeah. Do you think she'll give you your ring back?
4: No, no, that's too much to hope for. But it'll be a lot of fun.
1: Oh, here comes George now, Katie. Don't forget the handkerchief.
2: Is that you, George?
4: Yes, dear. It's me. I'm home.
1: Well, George, what's the matter? You look sick. Are you ill?
4: No, Liz,
1: You got hit by a car.
4: No, honey.
1: You were robbed.
4: No, darling.
1: You've been poisoned?
4: No, I...
1: Well, don't just stand there like a lump of putty. Tell me what happened.
4: Liz, I lost my job.
1: Oh, is that all?
4: Is that all?
1: Oh, George, what's a job as long as it isn't your health? If you'd broken your leg or something, it would be... You lost your job! Oh, why couldn't you just have broken your leg? How did it happen?
4: They fired me, Liz. I've foreclosed my last widow. They're already scraping my name off the door.
1: I can't believe it.
4: Yes, when I left, it was already down to George Coop.
1: But, George, you've been with the bank 10 years.
4: I know. Everybody felt terrible about it. There wasn't a dry eye in the place.
1: Well, I should hope not.
4: It even caused a run on the bank.
1: It did?
4: Yes. They were all crying so hard, people thought the bank had failed.
1: Well, why, George? Why did they fire you?
4: Well, the bank examiner discovered I'd done something wrong.
1: George, you don't mean that you...
4: Yes, Liz, I put new points in the bank pen.
1: What?
3: April Fool!
1: You didn't lose your job?
4: Oh, of course not. Boy, did you fall for that.
1: George Cooper, that was a dirty trick.
4: Well, you're not mad, are you, Liz? I sort of half expected you to play an April Fool's trick on me.
2: Me? I wouldn't stoop to such a low trick.
5: Mrs. Cooper, can I see you a minute?
2: I'll be right there, Katie. George, give me your handkerchief a minute, will you?
4: Well, wait till I take my overcoat off.
2: No, don't take your coat off yet.
4: Well, why not? It's warm in here.
2: Oh, well, then why don't you take out your handkerchief and mop your brow?
4: Liz, do you feel well?
2: I feel fine. As a matter of fact, I feel like playing a game.
4: What game?
2: Drop the handkerchief.
4: I think you've blown your top, Liz.
2: George, kiss me.
4: Yeah, do you mind if I take my coat off first?
2: No, kiss me right now.
4: Liz, if you're driving at something, I want to... Now I've got to take my coat off.
2: Oh, look, I got lipstick on you. Give me your handkerchief, darling.
4: No, never mind. I'll take it off for the cleaning.
2: Oh, give me your handkerchief. There's one sticking out of your coat pocket.
4: Well, that's funny. I never carry a handkerchief, eh?
2: Let's have it.
4: I don't know how this got in my... Uh-oh, that's not a handkerchief.
2: Let me see it.
4: It's not a handkerchief.
2: What is it?
4: My shirt tail. I have a hole in my pocket.
2: Shirt tail, how can you hold it behind your back like that?
4: It isn't easy.
2: Let me see that, George. Why, it is a handkerchief. And it's got lipstick on it.
4: No, it hasn't, Liz. Honest, that's not lipstick.
2: Then what is it?
4: Well, the truth is, I had a nosebleed today.
2: Oh, you did?
4: Yeah, that's it. I had a nosebleed.
2: Your blood type seems to be Tangy.
4: Well, Liz, I might as well tell you the truth.
2: Don't strain yourself.
5: Mrs. Cooper, come here a minute, will you?
2: Just a minute, Katie. Well, George, have you thought of a good truth yet?
4: Yes. I mean, this is the way it happened. You know Miss Johnson, that homely old maid secretary down at the bank?
2: Yes.
4: Well, I accidentally bumped into her and some of her lipstick got on my cheek.
2: She doesn't even come up to your shoulder. What was she doing, walking on stilts?
4: Well, no.
2: You don't really expect me to believe that, do you?
4: All right. I'll tell you the truth. I haven't the slightest idea where that lipstick came from. You think what you want to. I don't care to discuss it anymore. What are you laughing at?
2: April Fool!
4: What are you talking about?
2: That's my lipstick. I put some of it on your handkerchief and I planted it on you.
4: Well, you didn't fool me. I knew it all the time.
2: Oh, sure. Oh, George, you are so funny.
4: Now we're even.
2: Oh, husbands are so silly. They have such guilty consciences. Don't you know I'd trust you, George, no matter how bad things look?
4: Oh, thank you, darling.
5: Mrs. Cooper.
2: Oh, I forgot. Come in, Katie. I'll be right back, darling. What do you want, Katie?
5: It's about your April Fool joke, Mrs. Cooper.
2: Oh, it worked beautifully. You should have seen George's face.
5: You mean you've already done it?
2: Yes, why?
5: Well, how could you? I didn't put the hat.
2: Katie! What are you trying to tell me?
5: Well, he didn't stand close enough to the door. I couldn't fit the handkerchief in his pocket.
2: Oh, no, Katie.
5: I've still got it. Here it is.
4: What are you doing, honey? Come on into the living room and talk to me, baby.
2: Don't baby me, you monster. All right, George. How did the lipstick get on that other handkerchief?
4: I don't know. I thought you said you trusted me, Liz.
2: I did, and look what happened.
4: I thought it was a scream when I had one handkerchief with lipstick on it. Two of them ought to give you a real laugh.
2: You should be ashamed of yourself, George Cooper.
4: Look, Liz, I've been framed. Outside of this house, I don't know what a kiss is.
2: Scientists don't know what electricity is either, but they know how to use it.
4: Stop. I thought you were the one who wasn't jealous.
2: I'm not. I merely have a healthy curiosity.
4: Well, for the last time, I don't know where that lipstick came from.
2: Ha!
4: Look, I'm getting fed up. Do you believe me or not?
2: All right, George.
4: All right.
2: I believe you.
4: And that's the last time we'll hear of it.
2: Yes, George.
4: Good. Now, let's go to bed.
2: All right. George?
4: What?
2: George, wake up.
4: Hmm? What's the matter?
2: Was it the blonde cashier at the bank?
4: Oh, Liz, this is the third time you've waked me up. Now cut it out.
2: Was it Anita Allen? Elaine Abbott? Dora Allberg? The A1 Cleaning Company? No, couldn't be them.
4: Where are you getting those names?
2: Out of the phone book. I'm going to find out who it was if I have to go through the whole book.
4: I'll go to sleep.
1: right, Cooper. Start talking.
4: What are you doing? Don't shine that bright light in my face.
1: This is a third degree. Now, start talking. Who was it?
4: Now, stop it, Liz. You've been pestering me all night. Now, will you please let me get some sleep?
1: Well, all right, George. I won't ask you any more tonight.
4: Thank you. Good night. Oh, no, that isn't the alarm, is it?
1: Yes, and now that it's morning, George, who was it?
6: Hey, George. George, wake up.
4: I tell you, I don't know where the lipstick came from.
6: What are you talking about, George? You went to sleep right at your desk.
4: Huh? Oh, hi, George. I didn't get any sleep last night. Liz found a handkerchief in my pocket with lipstick on it.
6: Oh, George, you sly devil, you.
4: I have no idea where it came from.
6: Hey, George, this is Joe, not Liz.
4: I'm telling you the truth.
6: Oh, it's a shame.
4: Shame?
6: Yeah. As long as you got arrested, it's too bad you didn't get to enjoy the crime.
4: Very fun.
6: Oh, don't worry, George. Uncle Joe's got a great idea. I'll call Liz and tell her I planted the handkerchief on you for an April Fool's joke.
4: Now you're talking sense.
6: And it's all settled. I'll call right after you get home tonight, and the minute she hangs up, she'll fall into your arms.
4: Good.
6: Oh, say, I almost forgot what I came in here for. Atterbury wants to see you in his office.
4: Yeah, all right. Don't forget to call tonight.
6: I won't.
4: Did you send for me, Mr. Atterbury?
7: Yes. Come in, George boy. Understand you had a little trouble at home last night.
4: Well, yes, but how'd you hear about it?
7: Well, things get around. Oh, you devil, you.
4: Oh, not you, too. I have no idea who put that lipstick on my handkerchief.
7: Oh, of course not. Who was she, boy?
4: Listen, I said I don't know. But if I find the moron who put that handkerchief in my pocket, I'll punch him right in the nose.
7: Oh, I don't think you would.
4: Not much I wouldn't.
7: Well, here's my nose. Start punching.
4: Are you the moron? I mean, did you do it?
7: April Fool! Oh, it worked better than I thought.
4: Well, I should say it did. Liz is furious with
7: me. Yeah, no.
4: Well, she kept me up all night quizzing.
7: Yeah.
4: Well, frankly, Mr. Atterbury, I don't think it was funny. If you want to see me on business, I'll be in my office.
7: Oh,
4: goodbye.
7: No. Don't go away, mad boy.
6: Oh, that poor guy. I ought to do something to straighten it out for him.
2: Mrs. Cooper, you can't stay out here in the kitchen all night.
1: I'm very happy reading this book. I don't care to sit in the same room with you-know-who until he explains how that you-know-what got into his you-know-where.
2: You mean you're going to stay here until what's-his-name explains about whatchamacallit?
1: Yes. And don't worry about me. I'm not the least bit upset. And I'm enjoying this book.
2: Do you always hold the book upside down when you read it?
1: What? Oh, well, I wish I did know where that hanky came from. I'll get it. Hello.
8: Hello, Liz. This is Joe Ridgely.
1: Oh, hello, Joe. Do you want to speak to George?
8: Hey, well, gosh, I don't know if I dare. I hope I haven't caused him any trouble.
1: What do you mean?
8: Well, yesterday was April Fool's, and I put a handkerchief in his pocket with a lot of lipstick on it.
1: You did?
8: Yeah. And then I forgot to go ahead with the trick, and he went home before I remembered. You weren't mad, were you?
1: Me? Mad? Oh, Joe.
8: Well, some women would have blown their tops.
1: Joe, what kind of a wife do you think I am? I did see it, and George said he didn't know where it came from, and that was the end of it.
8: Yeah?
1: Sure.
8: Well, I just thought I'd call in case anything went wrong.
1: Well, thanks for calling, Joe. George?
4: Yes, Liz?
1: That was Joe Ridgely on the phone.
4: Oh, now do you believe I didn't know where that handkerchief came from?
1: How did you know what he told me?
4: I was listening to your end of the conversation, and I put two and two together.
1: Oh. Well, George, I'm sorry.
4: Oh, that's all right, Liz. I understand.
1: I guess I was just a mean, jealous, nagging wife.
4: Yes, you were.
1: Well, you don't have to agree with me.
4: Oh, now, honey, now, don't start crying.
1: Do you forgive me?
4: Well, I guess so.
1: Kiss me, George. I promise never to be jealous again. Scout's honor.
4: Honey, you just don't appreciate me. I'm as trustworthy and loyal as an old dog.
2: George?
4: What?
2: Let me sit on your lap, dog. Oh, darn it, I'll get it. Well...
9: Hello, is that you, Liz, girl?
2: Oh, hello, Mr. Atterbury. How are you?
9: Fine, girl, fine. But I have some explaining to do to you.
2: To me?
9: Yes, about a little April Fool joke I played on George.
2: Oh, you too. I just heard about another one that was played on him. What did you do?
9: I slipped a handkerchief with lipstick on it in George's pocket. Liz? Are you there?
2: I'm here, all right. Didn't you notice anything unusual when you put the handkerchief in George's pocket?
9: Like what?
2: Like finding you were shaking hands with Joe Ridgely?
9: I don't know what you mean. I just wanted to be sure you understood, Liz.
2: Oh, I understand perfectly.
9: Oh, then everything is all right.
2: Everything is just ginger peachy.
9: Good.
2: Joe Ridgely said he put the handkerchief in your pocket. Now Mr. Atterbury comes up with the same story. Which story do you want me to believe?
4: What now, Liz?
2: Which friend has the phony?
4: I can explain. Mr. Atterbury was telling the truth, and Joe was just doing me a favor. Being jealous again.
2: You're darn right I am.
4: Well, what about that scout's honor?
2: Shake hands with an ex-brownie.
4: Liz, I told you the truth. If you don't believe me, I'll treat you like the child that you are and put you over my knee.
2: You wouldn't dare.
4: Oh, what the? Come on,
2: put
4: over
2: me
4: my
2: down.
4: Knee.
2: I won't let you. Oh, oh, oh.
4: Now, you're just crying because I hurt your pride.
2: And that isn't all. Gee, that hurt. I never got spanked that much when I was little.
4: Well, when you were little, there wasn't that much to spank.
2: First you smooch other women, then you beat me, and now you say I'm a big fat cow.
4: You're a big fat cow.
2: See, you admit it. Well, George, if that's the way you're going to act, there isn't room for both of us under this roof. I'm leaving. George, I said I'm leaving.
4: Goodbye.
2: Now, don't you try and stop me.
4: Who's stopping?
2: I'm going to leave right now. Well, I'm leaving.
4: Okay, okay.
2: I really am leaving.
4: Goodbye.
2: For the last time, I'm leaving.
4: I said goodbye.
2: Goodbye. Next time, I'm going out the door.
4: Go ahead.
2: Oh, you heartless beast.

0: Go ahead. Give me another one. And this time, make it a double. I'm going to drown my sorrows.
1: But, Mrs. Cooper, that's your third lemon Coke.
0: I know, Felix. I don't care what happens to me. Felix, men are beasts.
1: Yeah, I guess we are.
0: And George Cooper's the biggest beast of all.
1: Well, I always thought he was a great guy.
0: To you, yes. But to me, he's cruel and nasty.
1: Gee whiz.
0: And I've left him forever.
1: Gee whiz.
0: Do you know what he did, Felix? He beat me.
1: Gee whiz.
0: I had a feeling you'd say that.
2: Liz, there you are. Gee whiz, I've been looking all over for you.
1: Don't speak to her, you cad.
2: What? Liz, I didn't think you were serious about leaving. Come on home.
0: Felix, will you tell Mr. Cooper I'm not speaking to him?
1: She's not speaking to you.
2: Oh, look, Liz.
1: Through me, please.
2: Well, tell her I apologize, and I'd like her to come home with me.
1: He apologizes, and he'd like you to come home with him.
0: I'm not going home to a wife beater.
1: She's not going home to a wife beater.
2: Oh, for heaven's sake.
1: Oh, for heaven's sake.
0: Tell Mr. Cooper he's wasting his time.
1: You're wasting your time.
2: I am not.
1: He is not.
0: I refuse to continue this exchange of banalities, and I will consider it a favor if he will remove his person from this vicinity.
1: I refuse to... Be careful, Malt, Mr. Cooper.
2: Now, Liz, cut out this nonsense.
1: Now, Liz, cut out this nonsense.
2: You keep out of this, Felix.
1: You keep out of this, Felix. Oh.
0: Mr. Cooper, that I...
3: Why, George Cooper, how are you?
4: Hello, Charlie.
3: Say, I'm glad I ran into you. I've got your overcoat.
4: What?
3: Yeah. I picked it up by mistake at lunch yesterday. You must have mine. Here's yours.
2: Oh, thanks.
0: Let me see that. Oh, George, it is your coat.
3: I hope you didn't look in the pockets of my coat. I had a heavy date the night before.
0: George, if this is true... What about those other stories, Mr. Atterbury's and Ridgely's?
2: Oh, they were just friends trying to help me out.
0: Oh, George, I'm awfully sorry.
2: Well, you should be. I'll bring your coat down to the bank tomorrow, Charlie.
3: Oh, all right, George. Oh, give me a Coke, son.
0: George, will you take me with you, please?
2: Well, all right.
0: Oh, thanks, George. You're so wonderful. Serious.
3: I'm sure glad they made up. They're swell people, aren't they?
1: I don't know. I never saw them before.
3: How come you had his coat?
1: Search me. He stopped me on the street outside, handed me the coat, gave me $10 to come in and say that.

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16: 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Frontier Town. Here is the adventurous story of the early West, the tamed and the untamed. From the Pecos to Powder River, Dodge City to Poker Flat, these are the towns they fought to live in and lived to fight for. Teeming crucibles of pioneer freedom. Frontier!

0: there, if you know anything about Dos Rias, our frontier town, then you've probably heard about me, Chad Remington. Oh, not that my name means anything, or am I an important citizen. But it just so happens that I'm a frontier lawyer. Just about the only lawyer in the whole county and for hundreds of miles around. To tell the truth, were it not for the little ranch my father left me, I'd never make both ends meet practicing law. But even with the direct type of law we sometimes have on the frontier, we do have a court, and we do have a judge. The fact of the matter is that Libby, the judge's daughter, may someday become Mrs. Chad Remington. Now, I say may advisedly, and it's all because of what happened not much more than a week ago. It all started when a crowd of hoodlums rode into Dos Rias, airing their lungs and triggering their guns.
1: Let's go into Blackjack's place and wet our whistles with some of his best.
2: Come on, boy.
1: Hey, Frankie.
3: Yeah.
1: You're all the time boasting about what a crack shot you are. Think you can hit that little gold eagle on that flagpole across the street?
3: I sure can. Watch.
1: You missed it a mile. Hey, I'll tell you what we'll do. We'll all shoot for it. And the first man to hit it gets 6 free drinks on me. Okay, then. Get them hog legs out and let's get to shooting.
0: When this had gone on for a full minute, the judge, looking out of his office window and not finding anyone with a badge or otherwise attempting to stop this bloodless riot, slammed his window and stalked down the street toward the scene of the disturbance.
4: Did you hear me? I said stop it.
5: What?
1: What's that again, mister? Were you talking to us?
4: I most certainly was talking to you. You and the rest of these hoodlums.
1: Oh, we're hoodlums, are we?
4: Judging from your conduct, you most certainly are. Now put those guns up before we throw the lot of you in jail for 30 days for disturbing the peace.
6: Oh, no!
1: Quiet! Quiet, Joe Jasper. I'll handle this old coot. You happen to be the law around here, mister? Because I don't see no tin badge.
4: If you think it takes a sheriff or a marshal to lock you up, you've got a lot to learn. You either desist and behave like decent people, or I'm exercising the prerogative of any citizen and arresting you myself.
1: Friend, I don't know anything about this free whatever you call it, but if you think you can lock me up, come on. Try it.
4: Why, you contemptible, insufferable!
7: Here,
4: you...
7: what's all... Oh, what are you doing here, Judge?
1: Howdy, Blackjack.
7: Howdy, boys.
4: Well, Mr. Turner, I suppose these maniacs are customers of yours.
7: Yeah, Judge. Not only are they customers of mine, they're friends of mine.
8: They're darn good friends.
1: Tell them again, Blackjack.
4: If they are friends of yours, Turner, then the friendly thing to do would be to tell them to either behave like gentlemen while they're in Dos Rios, or learn to be gentlemen with a 30-day course in our town jail.
7: The trouble with you, Judge, is you're getting old.
4: Oh, I am, huh? Well, I'm not too old to arrest a lot of them, and you included, if I have to.
7: Well, like you lawyers say, that's something that remains to be proved. But what I was talking about was, you seem to forget when you were just a high-spirited young wadi yourself out to have a good time.
4: I am not forgetting anything. But you seem to forget that we've got a few laws left in Dos Rios.
7: But jeepers, Judge. These boys have been up country for a couple of months now. Ain't they entitled to come to town and have a little fun?
4: Look around the street, Turner. There isn't a man, woman, or child who hasn't run inside or has hidden in some doorway. Frightened. Frightened off the street they pay taxes to maintain.
7: Yeah, so?
4: So, I'm giving you a final warning. While these men or any other of your so-called friends are in Dos Rios, either they toe the mark and behave, or not only will they go to jail, but I'll issue a writ padlocking your place, closing it up as a public nuisance.
0: Well, the riot or near riot happened in the middle of town. And as a result, I knew nothing about it because, well, I was out at the judge's house paying a visit I was enjoying on his daughter, Libby.
2: Chad, believe me, I've thought about it as much as you say you have, but living the life you do, one-third lawyer, one-third freelance marshal, and one-third plain and simple troubleshooter. Well, don't you understand? A woman wants peace of mind and security.
0: Well, doesn't respect and affection and adoration mean something to a woman, too?
2: Take that man you run around with, Cherokee.
0: And what's wrong with the Obannon?
2: Oh, nothing. Run out of two states for peddling that fraudulent patent medicine of his. The only use he has for water is to bathe in it, and that not too frequently, and...

0: patent medicine of his. The only use he has for water is to bathe in it, and that not too frequently, and... Oh, it isn't Cherokee. It's just that I feel you aren't quite ready yet to settle down, Chet. Once you can convince me that you...
1: Well, glad you're here, Chad.
2: Well, I'm glad somebody's glad I'm here. Why, Judge?
1: I just had a run-in with Black Jack Turner and a bunch of gunslingers who started to shoot up the town in front of that saloon of Turner's.
0: Oh, Father, I hope you didn't get into a fight.
1: No, but if I had, there'd have been a half a dozen cracked heads down there, I'll tell you.
2: What was it, Judge? What happened?
1: Well, it's a long story, Chad. So pull up a chair and sit down, and I'll tell you.
2: Well, you already know what the judge told me. All about the rowdyism in town and his clash with Black Jack Turner and his coterie of gun-toting friends. However, what I didn't know and what the judge couldn't possibly have known were the repercussions resulting from his threat to padlock Black Jack's Golden Slipper Entertainment Hall. Because while he was recounting to me what had happened, Black Jack and a couple of his friends were in the Golden Slipper mulling it over.
3: Now, I ain't telling you what to do, Blackjack, but I run up against solid citizens like that judge before. And I'm telling you, they're a cyclone on wheels when they get started.
4: That ain't just talking, Blackjack. You could see it in the old goat's eyes that he meant what he said.
3: And being a judge, like you say, you can make it stick.
4: Yeah, I know. But I've been doing a little thinking. Thinking that might be good for this whole town.
3: Yeah?
4: That bald-headed busybody has been judge around here for the last 12 years. Just because the people elected him once.
5: You mean you ain't had no election for 12 years?
4: No, I mean he's been re-elected every 2 years just because it's become a habit. As a matter of fact, nobody's ever run against him.
3: So, all right, but what's your idea?
4: Now, there's an election coming up the end of this month. Me and a couple of other Jaspers in the same business would like it a lot better if we had a new marshal. A more cooperative marshal?
5: Yeah.
4: So wouldn't it be a lot better if, while we were trying to elect a new marshal, we ran our own candidate and elected a new judge?
3: Are you serious? Who'd you run? Don't a judge have to be a lawyer? And the only lawyer around this saddle stop is that holier-than-thou Chad Remington.
4: Oh, is that so? And maybe you didn't know that old man Simpkins used to be a lawyer back in Indiana.
5: Jughead Simpkins?
3: Why, Jughead Simpkins ain't drawn a sober breath for years.
4: Sure. It'd make our campaign all the better. We could prove to the voters around here that even an old sot like Jughead would be a better judge than that fossil we got.
5: Oh, Blackjack, it wouldn't do you or us any good if he was elected. He don't even know what day of the week it is.
4: Ah, that's just the point. Now, if we elected Simpkins, don't you see he'd do anything we told him? With our own marshal and judge.
3: Yes, all right.
4: Gentlemen, a toast.
6: Yeah.
4: I give you Judge Jughead Simpkins.
2: Well, Libby was right. Being a troubleshooter at heart, I decided to go down and pay a call on Black Jack Turner to see if I couldn't make him realize that Dos Rios had grown up and that it was no town for the bad ones. The saddle bums, gents on the prod, and the ordinary backcountry variety of troublemakers. Aside from the usual gaiety in the Golden Slipper, everything seemed serene as I spotted Black Jack and walked up to his table.
4: Well, what do you want, Remington?
2: I want to talk to you, Black Jack. Talk to you like a Dutch uncle.
4: Yeah? Well, I don't want to talk to you. In fact, I don't even want you in my place. Got to be careful who I let in here. And the Golden Slipper's got a good reputation.
2: Now, look, Turner. I didn't come in here for any of your stupid jokes. And I'm not going to...
4: I'm asking you decent. Are you going to get out?
2: I'm going to get out when I'm good and ready.
4: Frankie, Ben, get him out of here.
3: My pleasure, Blackjack.
4: And just to make sure there's no real trouble, I think I'll just take charge of that pop gun.
7: Oh, you low down.
3: Come on, Frankie.
4: Come on, boy. All right. We got him now, boys.
3: Yeah.
4: Hey, Professor. We got someone we're heaving out of here. If you'll be so kind, let's have that famous march from the bum's rush.

We'll return to the second act of Bullets for Boot Hill, our exciting frontier town adventure, in just a few moments.

0: And now, Frontier Town.
1: Well, there's a saying that there's no fool like an old fool. But as you've seen, in my case, age didn't make any difference. However, it didn't take me long to get over feeling foolish, particularly a few days later when I was sitting in my office still licking my wounds and Cherokee O'Bannon came banging up the stairs from his livery stable below.
2: Belly blue blazes, Chad, wait till you hear.
1: Wait till I hear what, Cherokee?
2: Well, they're running someone else against the judge in the election next week.
1: What? Running someone else for judge? Are you sure?
2: Sure, I'm sure. I got the information from the man who's running.
1: The man who's running? Who is it?
2: Old man Simpkins. Jughead Simpkins.
1: Simpkins? And what were you doing talking to Simpkins?
2: Well, Now, look here, Chad. What's that got to do with it?
1: Come on, now. Where did you see Simpkins? You were over in that saloon again, weren't you?
2: That thing you so indignantly call a saloon is a rendezvous for the less fortunate people. People like me. We refer to it as the working man's club.
1: Well, sit down. And don't sit across the desk from me. Sit where you can exhale toward the open window. Tell me what else you found out.
2: What else? Isn't that enough, running a sodden reprobate like Jughead for judge?
1: But who's running him? Who's behind him?
2: Well, I ran out of money at that stage. Although if I'd have had another 4 bits in my jeans, I'm sure I could have found out.
1: Another 4 bits worth of drinks and you might have found out. But when you woke up tomorrow morning, you wouldn't have remembered anything about it.
2: Counselor, that is a base calumny. A sip of the hair of the dog that bit me and I would have been sharp as a tack.
1: Regardless, I'll bet you right now that this is some of Black Jack Turner's doings. And by glory, Cherokee, if it is, I'm not going to rest until Turner and his whole crew are run out of this town. And preferably up to the state penitentiary. A few days later, when we could start reading the handwriting on the wall and the ridiculing posters tacked up all over town, Cherokee and I were in a sober and solemn conference with the judge and his daughter, Libby.
3: Chad, this is so ridiculous. Mr. Simpkins ever knew any law at all. It's been burned out of his brain by alcohol years ago.
4: The ridiculous part of it is that there are actually people in this town who are starting to believe all those palpably asinine lies they're spreading around.
2: Yeah, you'll have your chance to answer the lies, Judge, when you make that campaign speech in front of the town hall tomorrow night.
4: And don't believe I won't answer them. Factually, categorically, and point by point.
3: I wish we really knew who is backing Simpkins. It's so hard to fight when you don't know whom you're fighting.
1: Well, Libby, it may be hard to fight, but it's not too hard to figure out.
4: Oh, I know whom you suspect, Chad. But honestly, I don't think that...
2: Sepper, sea serpents, Chad! What was that?
3: Chad, someone threw a knife through the window.
1: A knife with a note pinned to it. I'll get it. Well, this is going to set the democratic form of government back to the dark ages.
3: What is it, Chad? What does the note say?
4: Yeah, let me read that. Warning. If you try making that speech tomorrow, you'll never make another one. A friend.
2: Of all the cheap, contemptible, cussed things I've ever heard of, threats in a political campaign.
4: Well, they're not intimidating me.
3: Well, I should hope not. You'll show this note to the marshal and have deputies all around that meeting.
4: Certainly. That's a good idea. The marshal's up for re-election, too. And this is aimed at him as much as it's aimed at me. We'll have every deputy in town protecting that meeting.
1: If I were you, Judge, I wouldn't.
4: What?
3: Are you out of your mind, Chad? What do you want to do, have my father killed? Or maybe you think you can protect him single-handed.
4: No, Libby, that's no way to talk to Chad.
3: Oh, it isn't it? He couldn't even protect himself the other day down at Black Jack Turner's saloon.
2: My dear Miss Libby, what chances one man got
1: against...
2: Thanks,
1: Cherokee, but this isn't the time or the place for defending my stupidity. However, I'm still of the opinion that it would be a grave mistake to have tomorrow's campaign meeting surrounded by deputies. Now, if you'd only try to figure out what might be behind this thing, Judge, I think you'll see
4: that... Chad, you're just wasting your breath trying to argue with us. I'll fight for re-election. I'll fight every thieving no good in this town. But just so long as we have law and order, I'm going to have the full protection of that law that I'm sworn to defend... Every blessed chance I can get it.
1: It was bad enough trying to argue with an old mossback like the judge. But when it came to arguing with Libby, Well, there are several old axioms that apply to a situation like this. And besides, after the dressing down Libby had given me a few days before about being footloose and trouble-seeking, I just decided that the better part of valor was to let it go at that. So, with Cherokee in tow, I went at the problem in my own way, keeping both eyes peeled when we attended the campaign meeting at which the judge spoke the next day.
4: Even with the increase in civil suits, 3 cases out of 4 that are tried in my court are still criminal actions. Do you want a judge like my opponent to sit on the bench for that?
5: No, absolutely not.
4: Very well, then. Friends and fellow townsmen, then let us face facts. Let us compare the record of my opponent with my own record since we both came to Dos Rios. Let us investigate and see which one of us has contributed more to the welfare and to the civic health of our community.
2: Billy Blue, what was that?
1: Look, everybody, down the street toward the business section. There's been a holdup.
4: Don't stand there. Let this meeting go. Come on, Marshal, and all you deputies. Let's hit our horses and get after them.
2: Come on, come on, come on. Come on.

0: gentlemen, it was a maelstrom of men and horses. But as we pulled away from Town Hall and started through the business section of town, we could soon see that it had been Black Jack Turner's Golden Slipper Saloon that had been held up. The trail led out of town, and then suddenly, just as suddenly as the shots had started, the trail vanished into the rocks. For the moment at least, it was a lost cause. There was no trail to follow. So the marshal slowed his own horse and turned in the saddle.
1: Say, there's no use killing off these horses, boys. Rainer.
2: Well, they certainly disappeared like prairie dogs in the desert, Marshal.
3: Yes, and no wonder. The marshal and all his deputies hadn't been down to a political meeting, a man might be able to get some protection around this town.
4: Don't be ridiculous, Turner. The marshal was only doing what he was supposed to do. Protect me from being murdered.
3: Yeah? Well, what about me? I'm a businessman and a taxpayer. Don't you think I'm entitled to some protection, too?
5: Now, hold on, Turner. Me and my deputies were out of town almost as fast as you were.
3: Sure, almost as fast. You almost got me back that $20,000 they got out of my safe. I tell you what I'm going to do. Because the marshal's office is so busy working for a judge who can't even take care of himself, I'm offering a reward of 10%, or $2,000, for the conviction of the men who robbed my safe. Now, come on, boys, there's no sense wasting time out here. Let's be getting back to town.
0: If you've noticed, I'd learned enough by that time to keep my mouth shut. But I did keep my eyes open. After the mob dispersed and went back to town, it didn't take Cherokee and me very long to discover the trail we'd been following was the trail of only two horses. It wasn't very likely that only two men could successfully hold up a saloon like the Golden Slipper and get away with it. That is, not without a little help. A little inside help.
2: By my Saint Mother, Chad, how can you even figure that this is an inside job?
0: Item number one. The note that was thrown into the judge's house.
2: That?
0: I tried to tell the judge and Libby, but they wouldn't listen. But did you notice the knife the note was stuck on?
2: The knife?
0: Yeah. It was a boning knife. A boning knife such as butchers use or they use in restaurants. Restaurants like Turner's Golden Slipper Cafe.
2: That doesn't prove the robbery was an inside job.
0: Item number two. Wouldn't it make sense if this was a planned inside job to threaten the judge so that he'd do the obvious thing and seek the protection of the marshal and all of his deputies?
2: Yeah, presuming you're right, Counselor, why should a man want to steal $20,000 for himself?
0: Item number three. You just heard Blackjack trying to make it sound as if the judge got special protection at the expense of all the other taxpayers. Now, if enough taxpayers believe that argument, the next judge in this county will be Jughead Simpkins.
2: Man alive, how can you even start to prove that?
0: Well, by doing something that's even more ridiculous, Cherokee. You and I are going to draw out every dollar we have in the bank and gamble. We're going to sit in a game with a professional gambler with nothing on our side but sheer bluff.

0: Well, that's pretty good, yeah.
1: Come on, Ben, have another one. You know, tonight for my special friends, the drinks are on the house.
0: Oh, well, for $20,000, a fella ought to be able to buy a lot of drinks. Hey, look who just walked in. Chad Remington.
1: Looks like we can have the professor play the march from the Bum's Rush all over it. Hey, wait a minute. What's he doing coming in here with O'Bannon and the marshal?
0: I don't know, but we'll soon be finding out. Here he comes.
2: Believe me, Turner, I wouldn't be coming in here if it wasn't on business. And if you want your $20,000 back, just tell your bouncers to lay off.
1: Why, I wouldn't throw you up. Did you say something about my $20,000?
3: He certainly did. That reward you put up was so tempting, we went out and found it.
1: What are you talking about, anyhow? I don't believe you.
4: That's the truth, Blackjack. I've got the men who held you up down in jail, and they've confessed.
0: What?
2: And if you don't mind, Turner, being a lawyer, I'd like my fee in advance. That'll be exactly $2,000. And in your case, I won't charge costs.
3: To put it politely, we want the reward.
1: First, I want to see the money.
4: You don't have to worry about the money, Blackjack. I got it down to my office.
2: That is not all of it. See here? This is some the marshal didn't have room for.
3: We decided to hang on to that much in case you welch, Blackjack.
2: So, since it gives your place a bad name to have me in it, why don't you just go back to your office, open the safe, and get us that $2,000, huh?
1: Okay. Come on, Ben. We made a bargain. We better live up to it.
2: He sure had made a bargain. And as soon as they left for the private office, Cherokee, the marshal, and I sneaked out to the back window in the alley and watched.
0: Is the door there, Blackjack?
1: Why, them dirty liars. They never got back that $20,000. It's still right here.
0: Why, sure. How could they get it back when it's always been right here?
5: What's it?
6: All right, Turner, reach. We heard every word you said.
7: Marshal, look out. They're gone.
8: Give me
2: I don't mean to sound as if I'm boasting, Blackjack, but I generally get what I aim at. And in your case, it wasn't just your gun arm. To square myself with a certain young lady in town, I've spent the last 3 days aiming on putting you in jail.

Frontier Town, starring Reed Hadley and featuring Wade Crosby, is a Bruce Ells production. Story and direction by Paul Franklin. Music written and played by Ivan Dittmar. Be sure to be with us again same time next week for another fine action-adventure story with your favorite young Western star, Reed Hadley. And now this is Bill Forman telling you that Frontier Town comes to you from Hollywood.

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2: Unsolved Mysteries.

Out of deference to persons who may still be living, character names in some of these unsolved mysteries have been changed. In several of these unsolved mysteries, the police have been faced with the problem of a murderer who could gain access to a room locked and bolted on the inside, and then, his crime committed, leave that same room locked and bolted behind him. There was one man to whom these phenomena presented no problem. Harry Houdini, the master magician of all time. And tonight's unsolved mystery is his famous challenge to death.

0: The scene is the outskirts of Liverpool, England. At the home of Mr. Henderson, a group of guests are assembled to meet Mr. Harry Houdini. And among the guests is a Scotland Yard detective inspector who has been working on England's latest unsolved crime. The guests have finished dinner. The men are in the smoking room enjoying cigars and coffee as their hostess, Mrs. Henderson, precedes the ladies into the smoking room.
1: I know you gentlemen haven't finished your coffee, but the rest of us are really awfully anxious to hear Mr. Houdini.
2: Oh, delighted, of course.
3: Yes, my dear. But the inspector was in the middle of telling us about Scotland Yard's latest.
1: Oh, by all means, let's hear that too.
2: Well, the thing is really baffling. Here we find a house, doors all bolted and locked, windows barred, and everything tight. The note hasn't been picked up off the front porch for 3 days. That makes us investigate.
1: Yes?
2: We break open the door, find an elderly woman lying before the hearth, dead, murdered. Meal for two set on the table, and 8 witnesses who swear that no one entered or left that house with or without the old woman.
1: But are your witnesses reliable? How can you be certain that no one entered?
2: You don't know the old lady's neighbors. They see everything. I suppose, though, that you, Mr. Houdini, don't see anything difficult about the locked and bolted doors, since you're in the habit of getting out of our police handcuffs in our jail cell.
4: I am not quite as bad as you make me out to be. After all, I make no secret of the fact that I get out of handcuffs and cells and locked safes and all the rest of it by trickery and sleight of hand.
1: But couldn't the murderer who murdered the old woman have done the same thing? I mean, use the same sort of trickery to get out of the room and house?
2: But what Mr. Houdini means is that the equipment he uses is all specially prepared.
1: But I saw Mr. Houdini myself locked in a steel vault on the stage. And it wasn't a faked vault because the manufacturers were there and testified that it was a genuine safe. And yet you got out of that, Mr. Houdini?
4: But it was trickery just the same. You see, the safe had to be brought onto the stage before the performance started.
1: Yes, of course.
3: Well, what about it?
4: Well, before the curtain went up, I had removed the strong steel springs and substituted weak soft springs in their place. And so, opening the safe was simple. I replaced the original steel springs, of course, before the safe was returned to the manufacturers.
2: Simple as that, eh?
4: Oh, yes, Inspector. That trick is simplicity itself.
1: And yet there are people who insist that you must be a spiritualist, capable of... Oh, shall we say, disembodying yourself?
4: These people who make these claims are fake spiritualists. They're just furious at me because I expose their trickery. But...
2: Yes, Mr. Houdini? But what?
4: I have determined to do a trick. One in which I shall not use a trick box or a trick rope, and I shall do it underwater.
1: Underwater?
3: I don't understand.
4: Listen. I shall be placed in an ordinary packing case. It may be examined by experts while it is being manufactured so that there can be no trickery.
1: Go on.
4: Then, when I am placed inside, the lid, consisting of 3 pieces, will be nailed in place.
2: Yes, we follow.
4: Then the box, or the case, will be roped, lifted on a tackle to the deck of a tugboat, moved out to the middle of the harbor, and lowered into the water.
1: But, Mr. Houdini...
4: Wait. Oh, I can see every move. In 1, 2, 2 minutes and 8 seconds... the box will be raised to the surface.
2: And the world will have lost the greatest magician of the age. You, Mr. Houdini, will be drowned.
4: No, sir, I shall be seated on the lid of the steel, nailed, and rope box.
3: You'll be drowned.
4: I shall not be drowned. And if I am, it will prove...
1: Prove what?
4: Never mind that at present. Tomorrow? Yes, tomorrow forenoon.
2: What do you mean, tomorrow forenoon?
4: I shall do this new trick tomorrow forenoon at the docks, in the mouth of the Mersey River. I shall call it... Let me see. I have it. Harry Houdini in the challenge to death.
0: Not only was Harry Houdini the master of magicians, but also he was a master showman. The morning's papers carried the story of his challenge to death. The police tried to interfere on the grounds that he was endangering his life, but arrangements went ahead, and at 12:05 on the crowded and noisy waterfront, the tugboat Elsie whistled that she was ready for her part of the experiment.
2: The tug's all ready, Mr. Houdini.
4: And everything is ready here?
5: Yes, sir, we're all ready.
4: Then I suppose I'd better get inside of the box.
1: Oh, I wish you wouldn't, Mr. Houdini. I'm afraid.
4: Oh, but no. Do not be afraid.
2: Well, I'm just as afraid, Mr. Houdini.
4: Now. I am depending on you to see that everything is done properly.
0: Harry Houdini steps into the wooden packing case. 2 burly carpenters step forward, place the 3 plank lid in place, and nail the lid down. With every blow of the hammer, those of the waiting crowd feel their hearts beat faster. The rope, a stout 1-inch rope, is tied about the packing case. The hook of the hoisting line is slipped about the rope. And at a signal, the derrick hoists the packing case and its human cargo over the edge of the dock.
5: Hoist away there!
2: cold with fear.
1: Jeremiah, I couldn't sleep all night.
2: 30 seconds. Time seems to be standing still.
1: He must have been down long enough to get out.
2: He hasn't had time to do anything yet.
6: 1 minute.
2: I think we'd better hoist the packing case.
1: Yes, we should never have let him do this.
6: Yes, you can't do that. I have my orders, Mr. Houdini.
2: Yes, but you can't let him drown after all. The experiment is... Are they going to hoist him up now?
6: No, not yet. 1 minute and 30 seconds.
1: Oh, this is awful. It's like attending an execution.
2: Yes, only worse.
1: What if the packing case should slip off the hook and go to the bottom?
7: Yes. Oh, I hadn't thought of that. And if it's already done that and landed upside down...
6: 2 minutes.
2: 1, 2, 3, 4, 5, 6, 7, 8.
6: Hoist away!
0: The dripping case is hoisted out of the water, and there, seated on the lid, holding to the rope, is Harry Houdini. The tugboat moves to the wharf. The packing case is examined and found nailed in place. Once again, Harry Houdini has been successful. In just a moment, you will hear the solution to the mystery of Harry Houdini's trick, the challenge to death.

0: Ladies and gentlemen, inasmuch as any solution must of necessity be supposition, liberties of time, place, and character have been taken in the solution for which you have been waiting. The scene is once again Mr. Henderson's home in Liverpool, England. Mr. Harry Houdini is explaining his most famous and spectacular trick, the challenge to death.
1: Well, of course, Mr. Houdini, we all saw the trick performed, but even now it still seems impossible.
2: As the inspector said yesterday, once a thing is explained, it is simplicity itself. You see, I know much from study that the audience reaction is of two widely different qualities.
3: How is that, Mr. Houdini?
2: To begin with, when the trick, any trick, is commenced, the attention is all directed toward the article employed. The box is examined to see that it is genuine, the rope to see that it is strong, and the nails to see that they are real. But, and here is the great point. When the trick has succeeded, the audience has eyes only for the performer of the trick.
1: But even then, I still don't see it.
2: I am explaining to you now the process of thought that precedes the working out of the details. Knowing that the audience will watch me once the trick is over, I in turn know that if I remove myself from the vicinity of the packing case while it is being brought ashore, no one will pay the slightest attention to it. They are all too busy seeing that I, personally, am not up to any more tricks. They ignore my assistants, who are guarding the packing case.
3: But that doesn't explain how you got out.
2: Getting out of the case? that was easy. It was getting the lid back ready for inspection. That was the chief worry. You see, when I stepped into the packing case, I carried with me a very small but very powerful pair of nail cutters, thin enough to slip between the lid and the case. And as soon as the nails were driven home by the carpenters, I cut them between the lid and the box. As soon as the packing case was submerged, I slipped the three boards of the lid to one side and clambered out. Then I replaced the three boards and sat on them to hold them securely in place. When the box was hoisted to the deck of the tugboat, I left my assistants to remove the cut nails and replace them with the same type of nail. All this they did hidden behind the canvas covering on the ship's rail while the crowd was watching me at the stern of the boat.
3: Then if you got out as easily and as quickly as that, why did you keep us in suspense?
2: My friend, for that very reason, to keep you in suspense. Else, there would be no reason for my calling the trick the challenge to death.
1: Mr. Houdini, you said something yesterday, that if you were drowned, it would prove something.
2: I did. It would have proved for all time that I was not a spiritualist using my astral body to perform disappearance tricks.

0: Inside every Cape Plum, there's a nice clean stone asking to be let out. There's a very sweet sound to Cape Plums when you have them for afters.
1: Hold it, how much is that vase?
2: It's 1,000 years old and worth £10,000.
1: Ha ha, this curly whirly with all its miles of chewy toffee covered in creamy Cadbury's chocolate is 10 minutes old and only costs 3p. Of course, you can't stick flowers in it. But you can't chew a vase.
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4: Groucho, Giselle Dark and...
5: Giselle's what?
4: Her name is Giselle Dark.
5: No.
4: And Danny Terrell is standing by to talk to you, so folks, you can please and meet Groucho Marx.
5: Welcome to you. Welcome to you, Bet Your Life. Say the secret word and take home an extra 50 smackers. It's a common word, something you see every day. Giselle in the Dark and Danny Terrell, eh? Giselle, you're a very attractive girl.
9: So,
5: how old are you, Giselle?
9: Well, you should never ask a girl of 18 years how old she is.
5: Oh.
9: But I am 24.
5: Well, where are you from? Are you from Peoria?
9: Peoria, what is that?
5: Peoria is where they make all that beer.
9: Oh, no, I'm from Paris.
5: You're from Paris? Don't they make any beer in Paris?
9: Oh, yes, I guess.
5: Did you have a job in Paris?
9: Not exactly. I was helping my mother run a restaurant.
5: Oh. Well, were you sophisticated when you left there, or did you leave Paris green?
9: I'm afraid I don't quite understand what you say.
5: No, well, it's just as well. Nobody understands what I'm talking about. Now, what did you do in Paris?
9: Well, I was helping my mother.
5: You were helping your mother?
9: Mm-hmm.
5: Well, in a restaurant?
9: Yes.
5: Can you cook?
9: Oh, but yes.
5: Imagine some fellow marrying this girl and then finding out 6 months later that she's also a good cook. Now, you're Danny Terrell, huh?
10: Terrell Groucho.
5: Terrell?
10: Yes.
5: What'd I say, Terrell?
10: Terrell.
5: How long have you been Danny Terrell?
10: Oh, quite a while now.
5: And where do you be from?
10: Do you really want to know?
5: Oh, sure, and I do, yes.
10: I'm from Belfast, Ireland, Groucho.
5: And now you know. Are you married, Danny?
10: Oh, yes.
5: How'd you meet your wife?
10: She was in the back of a pop truck.
5: She was in a pop truck?
10: Yeah. You know the little pop truck, I think.
5: The pop truck?
10: It's called a coffee wagon here.
5: Mm-hmm.
10: And she was in the back of the pop truck. I guess she was getting pop for herself.
5: Mm. Now, do you have any wee ones?
10: Well,
5: do you have any little folk?
10: Now, what are we meant to tell you how I met my wife? What?
5: Oh, yes. I think it's a fine idea. I think if you're going to talk about little ones, you should first talk about your wife.
10: I hadn't really met her to this time, you see. Oh. So I said, do you know, but I know this is neither the time nor the place, but do you think I could have the pleasure of your company to a show sometime?
8: Well, that was very nice.
10: No, wasn't it?
8: Yes, I'm sure it was.
10: And she says, well, I don't mind. So says I, right, I'll pick you up at 8 o'clock tonight. So she says, all right, but I still don't know your name. So we introduced ourselves, and lo and behold, away we went from there.
8: Where did you go from there?
10: Well, we have one little boy now.
8: Oh, well, that's nice. What's his name? Patrick? Do you have a job, Danny boy?
10: I'd like to become a singer, Groucho.
8: A singer?
10: Yes, Groucho.
8: What kind of singing do you do?
10: I'm Irish tenor, Groucho.
8: Really? Yes. I thought you were a Swedish baritone. Could you give us a few bars of an Irish song?
10: I could give you a little bit of Hello, Patsy Fagan, if I could get a little bit of help from the orchestra.
8: From the orchestra? You'll get very little help from this crowd. What's the name of the song?
10: Hello, Patsy Fagan.
8: Hello, Patsy Fagan, is it?
10: In the key of F.
8: What's the key?
10: In the key of F. That's it.

0: Danny, me boy, that was very good.
1: Thank you.
0: Have a fine voice.
1: Thank you very much.
0: Fine personality, and I'm sure a lot of people are after you. Now let's see if you can win some money. Huh? You have selected food and cooking. I'm going to ask you some questions. If you miss two in a row, you're through. If you get four in a row right, you win $1,000. Now, before you answer, talk it over. What kind of a cooking utensil is a ramekin? R-A-M-E-K-I-N.
2: Couldn't you ask it in French?
0: It's spelled R-A-M-E-K-I-N. What kind of a cooking utensil is a R-A-M-E-K-I-N? If you don't know, guess.
3: Would it be a kettle by any chance?
0: Well, it's a baking dish.
2: I have never heard that word before again.
4: No, you have one wrong.
0: What are condiments? C-O-N-D-I-M-E-N-T-S.
2: Seasoning?
0: That's right, seasoning.
4: Now, you have one
0: How
4: right.
0: How do you happen to know that?
2: It's the same in French.
4: You have one right now.
2: Okay.
0: What are scallions?
3: Spring onions.
0: Yes, that's good.
3: Spring onions.
4: Well, you're halfway to $1,000. Two more right, you'll have $1,000.
0: Can you spring onions? All right, what are petit fours?
2: Petit fours, those are little cookies.
0: Yeah, I thought petit fours would be about three. No, that's right, they're small cakes.
4: You have three right now, get the next one right, and you'll have $1,000.
0: Generally speaking, that's wrong. What are anise, A-N-I-S-E, hyssop, rue, and basil?
2: They're seasoning, anise.
0: All right, that's close enough, yes.
4: So you have four in a row correct, and you win $1,000.
0: Now listen, hear this. You've won $1,000. You can keep it and quit, or else you can come back at the end of the show and try to double your money. You may even get a chance at $10,000. So go over there and sit down and think about it. No matter what you decide to do, thanks for being on the show.
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0: Groucho, we have two young ladies on deck who are waiting to talk to you, so we'll... Lena Pereira and Mercedes
1: White. Welcome to You Bet Your Life. Say the secret word, and you each get an extra $50. It's a common word, something you see every day. Lena Pereira and Mercedes White, eh?
2: Mm-hmm.
1: Now, which is...
2: She's Mercedes, and she's Lena.
1: You're Lena? You're not, though. You're fatter, aren't you? Are you married, Lena?
2: Yeah, she's married.
1: You're married?
2: Yeah, I'm married.
1: Yeah.
2: So is she.
1: You're both married. Well, that's a shame. How do you know Mercedes is married?
2: Well, she's my sister. She's my
3: wedding.
1: You have very colorful names. Are you of Spanish extraction?
3: No, Portuguese.
2: No, we're Portuguese.
1: Portuguese. Uh-huh. Well, that's not much different. Isn't it?
3: Well.
1: Where are you from, Mercedes?
3: We're from
2: Martinique, California.
3: We're both from Martinique.
1: You know, to even this up, there should be two of me up there. Where is Artesia?
2: It's about 4 miles from Norwalk.
3: It's 4 miles from Norwalk.
1: Where is it?
3: It's about 3 miles from Norwalk, I think.
1: So don't you live near each other?
3: Yeah.
2: About 4 blocks.
3: 4 blocks.
1: How many blocks?
2: 4 blocks.
3: About 3 or 5.
1: Well, could we settle to 3.5 blocks?
3: I
2: said 4.
3: No, it's further now. Yeah. I moved.
1: Well, I wish I knew which one it was I was talking to.
2: This is Mercedes.
1: This is Mercedes, and you're Artesia,
3: Lena.
1: Huh?
3: Lena.
1: Oh. How long have you been married, Lena?
2: 13.
3: About 12. Well,
2: no,
3: it's 13.
2: 30. No, it'll be 12. Well, it'll be 13 in November.
1: What about your husbands? Do they talk together, too, when they talk?
3: Well,
1: they talk
3: mine's usually sleeping. They're usually working.
1: They're working?
3: I hope, sometimes, yeah. Not mine, you know. Mine's usually sleeping.
1: Yours is out of work, too?
3: No, he sleeps most of
2: My husband's out of work. My husband's out of work.
1: Has he always been out of work?
2: No, but he's a hard-working man.
1: But he isn't working?
2: Not right now.
1: How did you meet your husband, Lena?
3: I met him
2: at a Portuguese dance.
1: The Portuguese dance?
2: Uh-huh. Where we have celebrations and... Sometimes they have wedding dances.
1: And you were 12 then?
2: No.
3: No, I was about...
2: When I was about
3: 14.
2: About 14.
1: How old were you?
2: When I met my husband?
1: Yeah, when you
2: 14.
1: Went this dance. Huh?
2: Oh, no, I was about 14 when we started going.
1: No. Well, how much later did you marry this fellow who was casing
2: the... About 3 months after I met him.
3: 2 months, 3 months.
1: No.
2: No, it was about 3 months.
3: No, about 2 months.
1: You certainly move fast, don't you, huh?
2: Yeah.
1: You didn't waste any time getting engaged after that dance, did you?
2: He did it.
1: He didn't. Why was that?
2: Well, he wouldn't be allowed to be in the house if we weren't engaged.
3: He couldn't
2: come over.
1: Couldn't come in the house at all?
2: No.
1: He got engaged just to come in the house?
2: Well, no.
1: Is this a Portugal custom?
2: Yes,
3: well,
2: it is.
3: Some of them.
2: Yeah.
3: Not all of them are that.
2: The old timers.
3: Yeah.
1: The old timers.
3: Yeah.
1: But you don't going to apply this to your children, huh?
3: Well,
2: in the same, if I will or not.
3: Yeah.
1: Well, talk it over. I think it's a good idea. Talk it over and let me know what your final decision is, that's all. Well, what have you decided upon? Huh?
2: We don't know yet.
1: Don't give any snap opinions.
2: We don't know yet. Everything's changed.
3: Mind you, nine and...
2: You know how things go there. Change, we have to go maybe and change a little bit.
3: One is 11.
2: But, so far, we don't know.
1: The only thing climbing in this
3: one
1: change.
3: And she's got one that's 8.
2: Yeah.
1: You know that, don't you?
3: What?
1: That's what Schopenhauer said. The only thing climbing in this change.
2: Change, yeah?
1: Yeah.
3: I don't know what you're talking about.
2: That's me, but I didn't
1: know. Well, that makes three of us don't know what we're talking about. Well, let's cut out the chatter and see if you can win some dough. Are you good on songs?
2: Not on lyrics, but on songs.
3: On popular songs.
1: Well, these are familiar lyrics from famous songs. I'll give you a line from the lyrics. You give me the title of the song. If you miss two in a row, you're Futch.
3: Yeah.
1: If you get four in a...
3: Yeah,
2: that's right.
1: What
2: probably
1: do you
2: miss
1: say in Portuguese?
2: What? Say what?
1: Washed up.
2: Lavada.
1: If you miss two in a row, you're Lavada.
2: Yeah.
1: If you get four in a row right, you're in Lavada. All right, here we go. Potatoes are cheaper, tomatoes are cheaper. Now you tell me the title of the song.
2: Boop, boop,
1: no, not no. Poop, boop, a doop. Can I sing the melody?
2: Can you? That'd be easier.
1: Yeah. Huh? Yeah. Potatoes are cheaper, tomatoes are cheaper. Next line. Now's the time to fall in love. Eddie Cantor sang it for 80 years on the TV.
2: Yeah.
0: Now you have one wrong. Don't get the next one wrong or you're out of the game.
1: You picked this category yourself, didn't you?
2: Yeah, well, we wanted the songs.
1: Now, come on. Now, get sharp, girls. Eliminate the negative. Latch on to the affirmative. Don't mess with Mr. In-Between.
2: You gotta accentuate the positive.
1: That's good enough. That's good enough.
0: Now you're on the right track. One right, three more to go for $1,000.
1: All right, can it be the trees that fill the breeze with rare and magic perfume?
2: Louise? Oh, that's that one that Benny sings.
1: That miser, yeah. What is it?
2: Oh, yeah. Well, sing that again.
1: Can it be the trees that fill the breeze with rare and magic perfume? Do, do, do, do, do, do, do.
2: No.
1: Love and Bloom.
2: No.
0: Well, you're back to one wrong again.
1: Bye.

0: But there's always something to do.
1: No, I'm sorry. I get a kick
0: out
1: of
0: you.
2: Yeah.
1: Oh. Well, girls, you came through with this with flying colors.
0: Oh.
1: I'm sorry you didn't win because
0: you're
1: such nice girls.
0: Gee,
1: but I'm
0: going to
1: give you one more question for 100 smackers. All right?
0: Yeah.
1: I'll ask you one question. And I don't want you to help either because this is a toughie. Who was buried in Grant's tomb?
2: Grant.
1: Admiral Grant is right. Huh? Thanks. I'm sorry you didn't win more. You're real cute. And thanks for being with us. You bet your life.
2: Thanks.
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4: 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This is Ed Herlihy, your host on My True Story. 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My True Story brings you a complete hour-long drama every weekday on NBC. 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
5: Giselle Dark and Danny Terrell, would you come on, please?
1: Well, how'd you do?
6: You do, Buster.
1: You won $1,000. If you decide to try for the $10,000, you fail, you wind up with a total of $500. What are you going to do?
6: I would like to ask my husband. I think he's in the audience. Could I do that?
1: Well, shout out and see what he says.
6: I don't know where he is.
1: All right, will the husband stand up?
6: Oh, dear.
1: What do you want her to do?
7: It's okay with me. You ought to try.
1: You ought to try. Big deal. He's sitting out there. What has he got to lose? Just you, that's all. All right, what about you? Have you got a husband out front?
8: No.
1: You got a wife out front?
8: No, but I got a wee wife at home, Groucho.
1: What are you going to do?
8: I promised her if I'd get this far that she and the little boy could go home and see her uncle, who is not too well at the moment in Canada.
1: Oh.
8: And I think their visit with him would help him immensely.
1: Oh. And you're just going to keep the money, yeah?
8: Rather than jeopardize her chance.
1: All right. Yes, he has $500. Now, you're going for the big swag. You're a big hero out front.
6: You better help me do my decision.
1: Yes. You better not come home tonight, huh? Well, I think of a number between 1 and 10. Talk out loud.
6: Nine.
1: Nine? Well, give the wheel a spin.

0: Our number was 9 and it landed on 8.
1: 9?
0: I know that. I just wanted to see if they were watching. Your number was 9 and it landed on 9. So this question is worth $5,000. You ready? One of the few emperors left in the world today claims imperial descent from King Solomon and the Queen of Sheba. For $5,000, what is the name of this emperor? Take your time and think about it.

0: What's the answer? If you don't know, guess. No answer? Okay. It was Emperor Haile Selassie of Ethiopia. I'm sorry you missed it, but you wound up with $250, but you had a chance at $5,000. I think your husband was right. Congratulations, and thanks for being with us.
1: Thank you very much.
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8: 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And now, Harold Perry, as Honest Harold, the homemaker.
10: Once upon a time, there lived an awfully nice fellow named Honest Harold. That's me. And he had a sweetheart named Florabelle Breckenridge. Pretty. One day, Florabelle moved to the neighboring town of Charleville, where she became engaged to Willis, a big grain merchant. Oh, he was bigger than that. Last week, she came back to Melrose Springs on a visit. And who did she run into but Honest Harold? That's me again. Well, Harold acted just like a brother to Florabelle, but Willis misunderstood and became very jealous. So Florabelle broke her engagement with Willis. And Willis threatened to come over and break Harold in two.

0: sounds bad, doesn't it?
1: It's evening now, and Honest Harold is nervously pacing up and down his living room. Wearing out Mother's Congolium. Gosh, I wonder when Willis is coming. For all I know, he might be in town right now, lurking around outside. He could come in the back door, hide behind the laundry tubs, then sneak up behind me and...
2: Hello, Harold.
1: It's you, Mother.
2: Why, what's the matter, son?
1: Nothing.
2: You seem a little nervous tonight.
1: Nervous? Not at all.
2: Why do you keep looking out the window, Harold? Are you expecting someone?
1: Well, a fellow might pay me a little visit.
2: Maybe he won't be able to find the house. Shall I turn on the porch light?
1: No, Mother. I mean, you find it all right, I'm afraid.
2: Well, I've finished the dishes. I think I'll sit down and read a while.
1: Oh, still reading that same book, Mother? Crochet Your Way to Happiness?
2: Oh, no. No, I finished that.
1: Oh.
2: I'm reading a murder mystery magazine.
1: A murder mystery magazine?
2: Yes. I got it at the drugstore yesterday.
1: Uh-huh.
2: The story I'm reading is about a rejected suitor.
1: Hmm?
2: He murders the man who stole his sweetheart.
1: Zoink.
2: It's called My Body Lies Over the Highway. I don't know how they think of those titles.
1: I do.
2: But it's very exciting. Mm-hmm. Would you like to hear a little of it, Harold?
1: Well, I...
2: It was a dark, moonless night. And Fenwick, he was the rejected suitor, Harold. Fenwick stalked his prey relentlessly.
1: Mother...
2: He was determined to kill the man who had stolen his loved one. A man who was known as Archibald.
1: Archibald could be me.
2: Archibald awaited the killer's coming fearfully, trembling. And the only sound in his room was the ticking of the clock. Tick, tock, tick, tock.
1: Sounds like Mother needs winding.
2: Suddenly, Archibald heard a noise.
1: Oop.
2: And then his door opened slowly. Slowly, slowly, and there he stood.
1: Who, Mother?
2: Well, I don't know. It says continued next week.
1: Oh. Oh, my goodness.
2: I guess we'll just have to wait. The magazine will be out around next Wednesday.
1: I hope I'm still around next Wednesday. Certainly didn't get much sleep last night. Well, things don't seem so bad in the daytime, though. After all, why should I be scared of Willis? Let him come. I can take care of myself. I'll look him right in the eye and say...
3: Oh,
1: Doc, what's the idea of sneaking up on me like that, you old horse doctor?
3: Oh, sorry, Harr. I'm wearing my surgical sneakers today. Guess you're pretty nervous these days.
1: What?
3: It must be awful to walk down the street and never know when sudden death will strike.
1: Doc, please.
3: Figure speech, Harold. Matter of fact, you don't have to be afraid of Willis. You can be ready for him if you just take my advice.
1: What's that?
3: Just answer this ad, Harold. I cut it out of a magazine last night.
1: Let me see. Men and women learn jujitsu by mail. Oh, my goodness.
3: Well, it comes in very handy, Harold. See what it says? Learn to disarm burglars, surprise bullies with your strength, protect yourself against mashers at the movies.
1: Mashers at the movies.
3: And the course only takes 8 weeks, Harold.
1: Well, that's wonderful. I can study it in the ambulance coming home. Thank you very much, Doc.
3: That's all right, Harold. When you're in trouble, you can always count on Doc Yancey.
1: Yeah, for more trouble.
3: Yes, sir, he's Johnny on the spot when you need him.
1: All right, Doc.
3: When you're lost on the desert without water, who comes riding to the rescue on a camel?
1: Rudolph Valentino.
3: What?
1: I'll see you on the desert, Rudy. Wear your surgical sneakers so I'll know you.
3: Yeah, you'll be sorry, Hal.
1: Old Doc Yak Yak in his jujitsu. I wonder when Willis is going to show up. This is getting to be a war of nerves. Wish I could declare myself an open city. Better stay away from Floribel till we get this thing settled. Maybe if I can just see Willis alone, we can arbitrate this thing.
4: Oh, Tootsie Roll!
1: Ye gods, it's Floribel. I better get out of here. She's right on my heels.
4: Harold, wait for me!
2: him.
1: He's gaining on me. Out of breath already. Have to cut out those banana splits. I can just make it to the YMCA. Darn it, the only signal in town had had a change on me.
4: Harold, are you trying to run away from me?
1: Run away? No.
4: I believe you were. And that's not very nice after I broke my engagement with Willis on account of you.
1: Well, you see...
4: acting this way after all we meant to each other. Remember when you wrote in my memory book, Yours Till Niagara Falls?
1: Well, yes.
4: Are they still falling, Harold?
1: I'll go see. Goodbye.
4: Harold, you're not worried about Willis coming here, are you?
1: Worried? Of course not.
4: Well, I guess I never should have come back into your life. But I was drawn like a bee to a flower.
1: Yeah, well, and Florabelle...
4: Oh, don't fight it, Harold. It's bigger than both of us.
1: Yeah, but so is Willis.
4: Well, if I can forget Willis, why can't you? Harold, I just looked at the almanac, and you know something? There's a moon out tonight.
1: I think there's a goon out tonight, too.
4: Oh, it would be nice to go riding, visit all our old spots, and park in the dark.
1: Park in... well...
4: How about it, Tootsie Roll? I'd love to go for a drive in your car.
1: A drive in my car? Sure, I'll be busy, but here are the keys. Drive any place you want to. Car's kind of hard to start, though. Give it plenty of choke. And don't ride the clutch. Goodbye.
4: Harold, help!
0: Good morning, Station KHJP. I'll connect you. Oh, good morning, Harold.
1: Good morning, Gloria.
0: Oh, Harold, there was a man here looking for you.
1: What? What did he look like, Gloria?
0: Well, he was tall, had big, broad shoulders.
1: Was his name Willis Sider?
0: No, it was Percy Jones.
1: Oh, well, who's he?
0: An insurance salesman. He said you might be interested in his hospital insurance.
1: Hospital insurance? That's ridiculous, Gloria. Who gave him my name?
0: Willis Sider.
1: Zeef.
0: Here's his card. It's awfully clever. For broken bones, see Percy Jones.
1: Gloria, you're making that up.
0: No, I'm not. And he left this booklet for you. How to be happy, though hospitalized.
1: She didn't make that up. See you later, Gloria. I'll be in my office. Imagine that Willis sending that insurance man to see me. Suppose he thinks that'll intimidate me. Well, it does a little. Maybe I'd better lock the door. Just forget all about Willis. Line up my program for this morning. Let's see here. It's the first number on the list. I'll be glad when you're dead, you rascal, you. Better change that. Let's see, I'll use I'll never be the same. Wow. That's no good either. Now, who's that? Hello?
5: Harold?
1: Yes, Gloria?
5: There's a long-distance call for you from Charleville.
1: Charleville?
5: Go ahead, please.
1: But wait.
6: Is this Harold Hemp?
1: Who's calling, please?
6: Hemp, this is Willis Sider.
1: Oh, hello, Willis. How's your friend Percy Jones?
6: Never mind him.
1: Okay, we'll skip him. Nice of you to call, Willis. How about having lunch together sometime?
6: I'll have lunch with you, all right, and I'll settle your hash.
1: Lunch? Settle that? Well, hey, that's very clever, Willis.
5: I thought so, too, Harold.
1: Gloria, get off the line.
6: How did you know that I had planned to come over there, punch you in the nose, and wipe up the street with you?
1: Is that a threat?
6: Yes.
1: Well, it's a pretty good one.
6: Hemp, you better watch out when I get there.
1: Don't worry, I will. Willis, when do you expect to come? Today?
6: No, in 3 years.
1: What?
6: I'm enlisting in the Air Force today.
1: Air Force? Oh, well, I'll see you in 3 years, Willis.
6: Roger.
1: Wilco and over and out. Goodbye.

0: Are you comfy, Floribelle?
1: Mm-hmm. I could ride like this forever.
0: Well, I'm afraid this 36 Essex won't last that long. this is fun, Floribelle. Mm. Just like old times. Driving with one arm around you. You shifting gears.
1: Yes. Hell.
0: Huh?
1: Maybe we ought to stop a while and give the cow a rest.
0: Good idea. Yeah. Essie has been a little run down lately. Been coughing a lot in the morning.
1: Oh, look where we stopped, Harold. Right in back of our old high school.
0: Yeah, and the same old crickets.
1: What's that wonderful perfume in the air? Winter bloom and jasmine?
0: No, that's oil of wintergreen. We're parked behind the gymnasium.
1: I'm afraid I misjudged you.
0: What?
1: Well, this morning I thought you were afraid to see me on account of Willis.
0: Afraid? Mm. No. As a matter of fact, I think little old Willis is a pretty nice fellow.
1: Oh, I'm glad. He just called me this evening and told me about enlisting in the Air Force.
0: Oh, he did?
1: He felt awful bad. They wouldn't take him.
0: Wouldn't take him?
1: No, poor man. He couldn't pass the physical.
0: Oh, well, what am I worried about? He's probably a physical wreck. Mm.
1: They said they couldn't use him in the Air Force. He was too big.
0: Oh?
1: And Willis told me to tell you he'd see you tomorrow.
0: Zoink.
1: Harold, where are you going?
0: I'm going home and call Percy Jones about his happy hospitalization.

We will return for the second act of our story, Honest Harold, in just a moment. Here's a special note for the women. That list of the best-dressed women in America hasn't come out yet, but we can tell you right now that one girl is sure to be on any such list. She's the smartest woman of the year, or any other year. She's the girl in that new Air Force blue uniform worn by the women in the Air Force. But that girl in the WAF uniform is smart in another way, too. Maybe a better way, if you like. She's found a good career in a great outfit, working on equal terms with men of the great Air Force in hundreds of interesting, challenging jobs. She's found a service in which the way is open to the top by means of officer candidate schools that produce smart WAF officers. What's more, many girls with college degrees are coming into the WAF to go directly to officer candidate school and win commissions, another way of being smart. How about you? Can you qualify? If you're between 18 and 34, ask your nearest United States Army and United States Air Force recruiting station for the details tomorrow. And now, back to Harold Perry as Honest Harold, the homemaker.

0: Well, it's a chill, windy day in Melrose Springs. The skies are ashen gray, and Honest Harold is a little gray himself, as we find him on his way to the Melrose Springs police station.
1: Gosh, I don't know when Willis is going to spring out at me. Liable to track me down any time. I feel like a cornered caribou. This is the right thing to do, all right. I'll see Pete the marshal. I'll demand protection. Sure. Pete, I want to talk to you.
2: Oh, Harold.
1: What a police force.
3: What can I do for you, boy?
1: Well, you can wake up first.
3: Okay, Harold.
1: Pete, I'm a taxpayer, and I demand protection.
3: Boy, if you're a taxpayer these days, you need protection.
1: Yes. Pete, Florabelle's fiancé is after me.
3: What's the matter? He want to marry you, too?
1: Oh.
3: Another doozy, boy.
1: Look, Pete, this is a serious matter. This fellow's threatening me with bodily harm, and you've got to do something about it.
3: Okay. First, I got to fill out a form.
1: Oh, ye gods.
3: Let me see here now. First question. How was victim injured?
1: What?
3: Gunshot, stabbing, or miscellaneous?
1: Pete, for heaven's sake, I haven't been injured yet.
3: Oh, that's too bad, Harold.
1: What?
3: Yeah, I can't do a thing until after the assault and battery has taken place.
1: Well, you're a big help.
3: Sure, Harold. I'd do it for anybody.
1: Oh, I'm wasting my time here. I'm going
3: Keep your macking on, boy. I just got an idea.
1: What's that?
3: What you need is a bodyguard.
1: You said it.
3: And I got just the man for you.
1: Oh?
3: Nephew of mine got in town last night.
1: Look, Pete, I don't want any of your sleeping relatives. I want somebody big and tough.
3: Harold, he's from Texas.
1: Oh? He is?
3: Yep. Used to be one of them Texas Rangers.
1: Really? Well, I guess he's one of those big, tall fellas.
3: Well, he slept in my room last night. That is, he was in my room. His feet was out on the screen porch.
1: Hey, sounds like just the thing. Pete, he's hired. Who's afraid of Willis?
4: Tell Tex to meet me tonight over at the ranch house, partner.

0: and say what I'm longing to hear. That I'll have a wonderful time with Floribel tonight, dancing at the Antler Hotel in the Moose Room. I won't have to worry about a thing with Pete's nephew guarding me. He's from Texas. He ought to feel at home in the Moose Room. Well, I guess that's my Texas Ranger now. Yeah, let's have a look at this big, tough hombre.
1: Good evening, sir.
0: Oh, my goodness. Are you Pete's nephew?
1: Yes, sir. My name is Virgil. Uncle Pete said you wanted a bodyguard. I am he.
0: What a tall, skinny kid. Looks like an anemic semaphore signal. Come in, Virgil.
1: Thank you, sir. Ouch. Shucks, I bumped my head again. Eyes open.
2: Yeah.
0: Sit down, Virgil.
1: Thank you, sir.
0: Sits down in sections. Well, Virgil, you can take off your guns if you're uncomfortable.
1: Oh, shucks, I never carry a gun.
0: Yeah.
1: Why, it might go off.
0: What? But Pete said you were a Texas Ranger.
1: Oh, I was, sir. When I was 12, I belonged to the Junior Rangers.
0: What?
1: I was in the Coyote Patrol.
0: Reminds me of Vaughn Monroe. Look, Virgil, did your Uncle Pete explain you were supposed to guard me tonight?
1: Oh, yes, sir.
0: Well, you're certainly tall, but you don't look very strong.
1: Well, I was pretty athletic in high school. I was on the basketball team for a while, but I had to quit.
0: Oh?
1: My head kept getting stuck in the hoop.
0: Yeah. Probably still wearing it under that hat. Yeah, that Pete. Well, come on, Virgil. I have to pick up my date, and then we're going dancing.
1: Oh, good. Nice of you to ask me, sir. I'm kind of good at the one step.
0: Yeah. Virgil, Floribel and I are going to do the dancing. You're supposed to stay outside and guard me.
1: Oh, I get it.
2: I doubt it.
1: Hey, I think I'm going to like this job. Mr. Hemp, I might stay here and work for you permanent.
0: Over my dead body. Oop, what am I saying? Come on, Virgil, and watch out for that door jam.

0: Isn't this nice, Harold?
1: Yeah, nice.
0: I've never seen the moose room looking so lovely.
1: Yeah, it was a cute idea putting that neon nose on that stuffed moose, wasn't it? Mm-hmm.
0: And it's so cozy here in this little booth, just the two of us.
2: Yeah, hope it stays the two of us.
0: Oh, you don't have to worry. Willis will never get past Virgil.
1: He won't have to go past him. He can walk right under his legs.
0: Besides, it's getting late. Looks like Willis won't come at all.
1: Yeah, maybe you're right.
0: You know, Harold, you've hardly looked at me all evening. Mm-hmm. It's not very flattering.
1: Well, you do look awfully pretty in your off-the-shoulder taffeta.
0: Oh, thank you, sir. You know, if you were to lean over this table, I might reward you with a little kiss.
1: Well, I might just do that. I'll be right over. Just wait till I move this Dr. Pepper bottle out of the way.
0: I'm waiting.
1: Here I come.
3: Pardon me, sir.
2: Oh, for heaven's sake, what is it, Virgil?
0: Hello, Virgil.
3: Evening, ma'am.
2: Virgil, what are you doing in here?
3: Well, I got kind of hungry outside. So I came in the moose room and got me a moose burger. That was a doozy.
2: Oh, my goodness. The doozy's running the family. Okay, Virgil, you've got your sandwich. Now, will you get out of here and watch out for that?
3: Say, that music's kind of pretty, ain't it? Ma'am?
0: Yes?
3: I don't suppose you'd care to have this dance with me?
2: What?
0: I'd be delighted to, Virgil.
2: Look, you're supposed to be guarding me.
0: Oh, well, just one little old dance. The poor boy's been standing out there in the cold.
2: But
3: if Willis comes in, you just call me, sir.
2: Oh.
3: And, sir?
2: Yes?
3: Would you mind holding my moose burger? I'll show you the Texas waddle. Dallas, Houston, San Antonio. Swang your partners, don't get prone.
2: Texas waddle. Willis could walk right in here. What a bodyguard. Better keep Waddle and watch myself. Take a peek out in the lobby. Yeah, think I'll hide behind that potted palm in the corner. Nobody can see me from here.
4: Oh, good evening, sir.
1: Yeah, good evening. I didn't see you back here.
4: Well, I'm watching for somebody.
1: Oh, so am I. Pretty good place to hide, isn't it?
4: Oh, it sure is.
1: Yeah. The big boob I'm looking for could walk right in and never know I was back here.
4: Same here.
1: Who are you waiting for?
4: Some double-crossing dude that stole my gal. His name is Harold Hemp. I need him. I'm going to pull this hemp apart strand by strand.
1: Hey, that's good.
4: When I think of this love thief breaking up my romance, I get so mad I could...
1: Sounds like you could, too. Well, gotta be going. I hope you find him, Willis. Whoop!
4: Just a minute. How did you know my name was Willis?
1: Well, your laundry marker. Did I say Willis?
4: I thought I heard that voice before. You're Harold Hemp.
1: I am. How do you do, Willis?
4: I'm gonna break you in two.
1: You gotta catch me first.
4: Hey, Hemp, where are you?
1: Here I am on the other side of the palm tree. Hello.
4: You're not going to get away from me, you corny little radio crooner, you small-town Sinatra.
1: Oh, that did it. I can be pushed just so far, Willis. We'll settle this thing man to man right now.
4: That suits me.
1: Unless you want to wait 8 weeks while I take a jiu-jitsu course.
4: What?
1: Disregard that, Willis. You may be bigger than I am, but I'm not going down without a fight. I can't help it if Floribel prefers me to you. There's nothing you can do about it.
4: Oh, yes, there is. You come out of here. I'm going to take you and...
1: Saved by the bell. Flora, that is.
0: Oh, Billy Cider, are you and Harold getting to be chums?
4: I hate him.
1: Likewise.
0: Well, isn't that cute?
1: Florabelle, you're going to have to make a choice between us right here and now.
4: Yes, right here and now.
1: Willis, coin your own phrases.
0: Willis, though I can't be engaged to you anymore, you'll always be one of my dearest, dearest friends.
1: Yeah. You see, Willis?
0: And Harold...
1: Yes, Angel Puss.
0: Would it be all right if you and I just went steady every other Saturday night?
1: Huh?
4: You're not doing so well either, Hemp.
0: You see, Virgil has invited me to a barn dance this Saturday night, and he's just so cute I couldn't say no. You do understand, Harold?
1: Oh, sure.
3: Mr. Hemp, sir?
1: What do you want, Virgil?
3: Your bodyguard reporting. Haven't seen Willis yet.
1: Fine.
3: But don't you worry. Willis won't get by me.
1: He could bite him and he'd never know it.
0: Will you excuse us, gentlemen? Come on, Virgil. Let's get back and try that Texas waddle again.
3: All right. You're doing just fine. Houston, Dallas, San Antonio.
5: Willis?
4: Yes, Harold.
5: Can I come out now?
4: Sure, pal.
5: Thanks. Laura Bell's a wonderful girl, but a little fickle.
4: Yeah. Wonderful girl, but a little fickle.
5: Come on, Willis. I'll buy you a moose burger. I'll eat Virgil's. Yeah, yeah, yeah.

0: General Hoyt S. Vandenberg, Chief of Staff of your United States Air Force, recently had this to say about the mission of the Air Force. I quote, "The overriding purpose of every plane, whether it is a bomber or a fighter, is to win the air battle on which final victory is predicated." 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You trained veterans, go to your nearest United States Army and United States Air Force recruiting station tomorrow and get details. You have just heard the Harold Perry Show, Honest Harold.
1: Yeah, that's me.
0: The supporting players tonight included Jane Morgan
1: as Mother Hemp,
0: Parley Bear
1: as Pete the Marshal,
0: Shirley Mitchell
1: as Floribel,
0: Life Erickson
1: as Willis,
0: Bob Easton
1: as Virgil,
0: and featured Gloria Holliday as Gloria and Joseph Kearns as Old Doc Yak Yak.
1: Yes, yes.
0: Norman McDonald directed, and the music was composed and conducted by Jack Meekin.
1: Yasha.
0: The Honest Harold, created by Harold Perry, was written by Gene Stone, Jack Robinson, and Dick Powell.
1: Hey, that's an important name.
0: The Harold Perry Show has been brought to you by the United States Army and the United States Air Force Recruiting Service.
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0: Believe in yourself. Yes, believe in yourself. Compare Philip Morris. Match Philip Morris. Judge Philip Morris against any other brand. Then decide for yourself which cigarette is milder, tastier, more enjoyable. Believe in yourself, and you'll believe in Philip Morris, America's finest cigarette. They fight, they yell, they squabble and squawk, but they love each other as much as any married couple in the world. That's Frances Langford and Lou Parker, stars of Philip Rapp's humorous creation, The Bickersons, produced and broadcast, transcribed from Hollywood. And here is John Bickerson himself, Lou Parker.
1: Thank you, ladies and gentlemen, and good evening. Before we go any further, on behalf of Frances Langford and myself, courtesy demands that I thank you for your many kind letters regarding our first program. But inasmuch as you didn't send any, we'll dispense with that formality. Instead, I'd like to take this opportunity to present my favorite actress and singer, lovely Frances Langford.
2: Thank you.
1: Ladies and gentlemen, we mentioned on our first show that Frances would sing any number requested by a boy in the service. So if you're a GI, drop us a line. Tonight we've chosen a letter from the first Army man to come back from Korea, Corporal Thomas L. Alvarez, who's at the Wadsworth VA Hospital. And he'd like to hear On the Sunny Side of the Street. Is that in your book, Frances?
2: Right on page one.
1: Good.
2: So with the help of Tony Romano and his orchestra, this is for you, Tommy.

0: Friends, in a moment, we'll have a look in at the Dickersons. But first, I'd like to have a word with the most important person in the world when it comes to choosing a cigarette. That person, of course, is you. We of Philip Morris believe that no one's taste is more important to you than your taste. No one's judgment is more important to you than your judgment. That's why we ask you to believe in yourself. That's why, unlike others, we of Philip Morris never ask you to test our brand alone. That's no test, because it gives you no choice. We say compare Philip Morris, match Philip Morris, judge Philip Morris against any other cigarette. Then make your own choice, according to your own taste, your own judgment. In short, believe in yourself. Later you'll hear an interview with an actual smoker, not an actor, not a paid performer, but a real person who will make the only fair cigarette test, the Philip Morris nose test. I know you'll be interested, so stay with us, won't you? Now, light up a Philip Morris, and let's join Francis Langford and Lou Parker as John and Blanche Dickerson in The Honeymoon is Over. The Dickersons are at the breakfast table. Adhering to the belief that it's wise to start the day with a substantial meal, they set to diligently at the groaning board. Blanche is groaning and John is bored.
1: John, you're not listening.
2: Hmm?
1: I've been talking to you for 5 minutes and you haven't heard a word I said.
2: Have too.
1: What did I say?
2: You said, John, you're not listening.
1: I mean, before that.
2: I wasn't listening before that.
1: What?
2: I'm sorry, Blanche. I got to finish these sales reports. What did you say?
1: For your information, Lorraine White's husband got her a new Cadillac last week.
2: Good.
1: And Elsie Block is on her third mink.
2: Well, her husband's a butcher. They can afford to eat mink and wear steak.
1: Why aren't you a butcher?
2: What butcher?
1: You just didn't have enough brains to see the beef boom coming.
2: Listen, Blanche, I don't know what you've got on your mind this morning, but I haven't got time for it.
1: Well, I'm just sick of going around dressed like a pauper. Wherever I go, all the women point at me and say, there goes Bickerson's wife. Look how she's dressed.
2: For heaven's sakes, look how I'm dressed, and I'm Bickerson. Forget about mink coats, Blanche. We can't afford it. Where's my hat?
1: You're wearing it. Where are you rushing? You've still got 15 minutes and you haven't eaten a thing.
2: I haven't time. I'll eat out.
1: Why don't you eat at home?
2: I'm not hungry now. Save it for my supper tonight.
1: It won't keep. I saved it from your supper last night. I'm not going to throw away perfectly good food.
2: Well, then give it to the cat.
1: You hate that cat, don't you?
2: Blanche, please, I'll be late. Where's my vacuum cleaner?
1: You're wearing it. Must you carry that hose around your neck?
2: I only have two hands. Open the door.
1: Here, take the orange juice squeezer with you.
2: Is that thing broken again? Cost me $6 to have it fixed last week.
1: Well, they didn't do a good job. The first time I used it, an onion got caught in the motor. Why don't you fix it?
2: I'll fix it tonight.
1: You say it, but you won't do it. Do it now.
2: What?
1: Go on, take off that vacuum cleaner and fix the orange juicer.
2: Blanche, I gotta go to work. I can't be fixing orange juices.
1: Well, you've been screaming about saving money.
2: All right, I might as well. I don't make $6 a day. Give it to me.
1: The tools are in the bread box.
3: Hello, Mrs. Bickerson. Here's your fur coat. I put a new label in. Nobody noticed it.
4: Shh, keep your voice down. My husband's still here.
3: Oh. Well, I'll bring it back later, huh?
4: No. Please, Mr. Strom, I can't afford it. You'll have to give me my money back.
3: Money back? I already changed the label and dyed the color.
4: I can't help it. I have to have the money back. Please.
5: Blanche!
4: Just a minute, John. Listen, Mr. Strom, take the money over to Barney's house and leave it there. I'll do business with you some other time.
2: Who is that at the door?
4: No, I told him we didn't want any. Did you fix the orange juicer?
2: I fixed it.
4: How could you fix it? Needed a new motor.
2: I hooked it up to the vacuum cleaner.
4: Does it work?
2: It works fine, except it sucks up the juice and spits the pits in your face. So long, Blanche.
1: Well, why did you make me rush all the way over here? What's so important that you couldn't have told me over the phone?
4: Barney's friend, Mr. Stern, was here. You know, the furrier.
1: Oh, good.
6: Pass the ketchup.
1: Did he leave the money?
4: No.
1: But what did he leave?
6: He left town.
1: Oh, Barney.
6: Don't worry, I got the coat.
1: But I don't want the coat. I can't afford to keep it.
4: Barney, you've got to get that money back. It's John's insurance money.
5: So what? He's good for years yet. More of them goat ribs, Clara.
4: Stop eating so much and help me figure out a way to get that money back.
6: The best way is to ask John for it. He hasn't got it.
5: He hasn't got it.
6: Well, he'll get it. There's always money for an emergency.
4: What emergency?
5: What emergency?
6: Barney, go into your den. I want to talk to Blanche alone.
5: Secrets. Every time they got secrets, I have to go sit in my den. Give me some of that rutabaga pudding. Thanks. Goodbye.
6: It's very simple, Blanche. John's so assault-hearted. Tell him that Mother's sick and you have to go visit her.
4: But I don't want to go all the way to Omaha.
6: You don't go to Omaha. You get the fare from John and come stay with us for a few days.
2: Well, if you really have to go, Blanche, if your mother is that sick, I'll make the sacrifice and let you go. But I'm going to miss you terribly.
4: What are you smiling at?
2: Nothing. I was just thinking of a funny thing one of my customers
4: said. Never mind. Where's the fare?
2: It's in the sugar bowl. I was saving it for my insurance.
4: But don't touch that.
2: What?
4: Get away from that bowl, John.
2: What's wrong?
4: Well, something terrible would happen if I used that money.
2: Huh?
4: It's bad luck. Everybody knows it's bad luck to give insurance money to a wife to use for fare to visit a sick mother.
2: I never heard of such a thing.
4: All right, I won't go.
2: Wait a minute. If you're so superstitious, I'll withdraw the money from our Christmas fund savings.
4: Well, fine.
2: I'll pick up the train ticket at the same time.
4: Well, you can't do that.
2: Why not? It's no trouble.
4: It isn't bad. It's bad luck.
2: Everything's bad luck. What do you want me to do?
4: Well, you've got to give me the cash right now and let me buy the ticket myself.
2: Well, the only money I've got on me is the vacuum cleaner installments I collected today.
4: Now, that's good luck.
7: Here are the groceries, Mr. Biggerson. He's Mrs. Biggerson away.
2: She's been gone 3 days. Her mother's been sick. Put that stuff in the kitchen.
7: Where's the kitchen?
2: Right behind that stack of dirty dishes in the doorway. Watch your step.
7: Maybe you'd like my wife to clean up for you while Mrs. Bickerson is gone. My wife is a fine housekeeper.
2: I'll manage.
7: For a couple of dollars, she would clean up that big pile of dirty laundry.
2: That's my bed. You got any matches? I've used up a whole box trying to light this stove. Thanks. I'll handle it now. Let's see. Where are the eggs?
7: Here.
2: What are you staring at? Lots of people like to fry eggs in their coffee.
7: Sure.
2: What do you mean, sure? You think you can do better?
7: I think so. If you like, I make you anything you like.
2: All I want is an omelet.
7: You mean just plain omelet?
2: Yes.
7: Okay. Now you chop up this onion while I melt the cheese and open up some beans.
2: Plain omelet. Here's the chopped onion.
7: You didn't peel it.
2: I never peel it. It spoils the vitamins. Why is there a mushroom-shaped cloud coming out of that pan?
7: The top fell off of the chili powder. I'll stir in some cornstarch.
2: You want me to slap the eggs in?
7: Oh, you don't need the eggs.
2: Huh?
7: Spoils the taste. Get a plate, Mr. Biggers, and she's ready now. Plain omelet.
2: Yeah. Thanks very much. Here's a half a buck for your trouble.
7: Oh, thank you.
2: First time I ever saw a dish like this.
7: First time I ever made it.

0: Hello?
1: This is the long-distance operator. Are you the party who placed a call to Omaha?
0: Yes.
1: Well, the number still doesn't answer. We'll keep trying and call you back.
0: Thank you. Hello, Clara. How was the movie?
2: No good.
0: Barney's seeing it over. Wish I hadn't gone. Did you give little Ernie a bath?
3: No. Listen, Clara, I don't see why a 14-year-old kid can't bathe himself.
2: What's the matter with you, Blanche? You've been on edge for 2 days.
0: Sick of this. Barney engineered the deal with the coat. You made me lie to my husband.
2: Now, don't blame Barney. He's putting himself out plenty to make you comfortable here.
0: Comfortable? You've been using me for a scrub woman and a nursemaid and a laundress, and on top of it all, I have to sleep in the bathtub. I'd rather go home and take the consequences.
2: You make it sound like I'm getting some gain out of it, Blanche. After all, who's going to get the pleasure of the mink coat? You or me?
0: I am. So if you don't mind, I wish you'd take it off and let me get out of here.
4: Well, sooner or later, the truth will out for poor Blanche Vickerson. Right now, we invite you to hear the truth on a more serious matter. You'll hear it not from an actor, not from a paid performer, but from a real person, from a smoker who was interviewed by our roving reporter at the entrance to Central Park on Fifth Avenue in New York City. Let's listen.
5: Hello there. This is Jay Jackson. While we've been arranging our microphones here at the entrance to Central Park on Fifth Avenue in New York City, my assistant has located a volunteer to take the Philip Morris nose test. We all set, Frank?
6: All set, Jay. Jay, I'd like you to meet Miss Marilyn Joffe from Bronx, New York. Miss Joffe is not a Philip Morris smoker.
5: Thank you, Frank. And how do you do, Miss Joffe?
7: How do you do?
5: About this test, let me ask you one favor. For obvious reasons, please don't refer to your present cigarette by its brand name, okay?
7: All right.
5: All right, Miss Joffe. Now, let me offer you a Philip Morris cigarette. Here we are. Do you happen to have one of your own brand handy? Fine. Now, which of the two cigarettes would you prefer to light first, Miss Joffe? It makes no difference.
7: Philip Morris.
5: Philip Morris first? All right, let me light it for you. Then I want you to take a puff. Do not inhale. And let the smoke come slowly through your nose. That's the idea, and that was the Philip Morris first, right? Now, Miss Joffe, let's try exactly the same thing with one of your own cigarettes. I notice that's also one of the leading brands. I'll light it for you. I want you to take a puff. Do not inhale. And let the smoke come slowly through your nose. That's the idea. Now, Miss Joffe, you've tried exactly the same test with both cigarettes. The Philip Morris first, and then your own brand, right?
7: Right.
5: Tell me, please, what difference, if any, did you notice between the two cigarettes?
7: The Philip Morris is milder.
5: You found that the Philip Morris was milder.
7: Mm-hmm.
5: Well, Miss Joffe, you've just confirmed the judgment of thousands of other smokers who have also found that Philip Morris is milder. Thank you so much, Miss Joffe.
4: Remember this. The test you just heard is entirely voluntary. No promise of any kind, no payment whatsoever is made for any statement in the interview. Friends, the Philip Morris nose test is the only fair test, for it allows you to compare, match, judge Philip Morris against any other cigarette. Yes, try this test. Believe in yourself, and you too will believe in Philip Morris, America's finest cigarette. Now, back to Francis Langford and Lou Parker as John and Blanche Vickerson in The Honeymoon is Over. Well, Blanche is back in her own bed again. It's 3 o'clock in the morning, but tortured by guilt, Mrs. Vickerson lies tense and awake in the darkness as poor husband John suffers through another attack of undulant insomnia or blaster's reflex. Listen.

0: like sleeping with a one-man band. John! Turn over on your side. Go on. Stop it, stop it, stop it.
1: Stop it, Blanche. What's the matter? What's the matter, Blanche?
0: I'm going out of my mind. Haven't you caused me enough trouble for one night?
1: What trouble? What's the matter, Blanche?
0: Why didn't you let me in when I came home from Mother's tonight? I knocked on the door till my knuckles were blue.
1: I didn't hear you.
0: You didn't want to hear me. Stood out there in the hall completely exhausted. Fell asleep twice. What other man would let his wife sleep in the hall, John?
1: John Hall.
0: You'd better not be so funny, Mr. Bickerson.
1: Blanche, I'm not being funny. I'm just sleepy, that's all.
0: I finally had to wake the janitor to let me in. Was never so embarrassed in all my life.
1: Nothing to be embarrassed about.
0: Oh, no? He opened the letterbox to look for the extra key and found this pint of bourbon.
1: Give me that.
0: What was it doing in the letterbox, John?
1: That's my dividend. I belong to the Bottle of the Month Club.
0: That's why we never have any money. You squander every penny on bourbon.
1: I don't squander anything on bourbon.
0: Not much. The whole house is full of empty bottles. Where did they come from if you didn't buy them?
1: I never bought an empty bottle in my life, and you know it.
0: Why don't you get rid of them? Answer me, John. Why are you so attached to a lot of dead bourbon bottles?
1: I was with them when they passed away. Blanche, you spent a few days with your mother, and you had a good rest. Now you come home, and you're twice as jumpy.
0: Well, I can't help it. You act like you hate me.
1: Blanche, darling, I don't hate you.
0: Are you sorry I came home?
1: You know I am.
0: What?
1: I mean, no.
0: Did you miss me?
1: Yes.
0: I don't believe it. You never missed me for a minute.
1: I tell you, I did.
0: Well, say it.
1: I missed you for a minute. Please put out the lights and let me get some sleep.
0: Nobody knows how I suffer. I take a long trip to Omaha and come home to have you scream at me.
1: I'm not screaming.
0: You might at least ask me how I enjoyed my trip.
1: I'll ask you in the morning.
0: You knew my mother wasn't feeling too well. Wouldn't hurt for you to ask how she is.
1: How is she?
0: What do you care?
1: I don't. I'm just trying to be polite.
0: Well, you needn't try. I'm fully aware of how much you despise my family, and they feel the same way about you.
1: Is that so?
0: Yes, it is. In all the years we've been married, you've never cared about a single member of my family.
1: How can you say that, Blanche? Not a day goes by that I don't inquire the state of your rich uncle's health.
0: I don't like the way you inquire.
1: What do you mean?
0: It isn't nice to keep asking, is the old goat dead yet?
1: Blanche, I just wish you'd let me sleep for one night without disturbing.
0: I didn't disturb you for a whole week, did I?
1: 3 days.
0: All right, 3 days. Just hate to think of what you've done to this place since I've been gone. Suppose you left a stack of dirty dishes in the sink.
1: No dishes.
0: Were the animals fed regularly?
1: Every day.
0: Did you put fresh sand in the cat's bed?
1: Hmm.
0: The water in the goldfish bowl should have been changed on Sunday.
1: I changed it. I cleaned up everything.
0: How's the canary?
1: I don't know. I haven't seen him since I vacuumed his cage. No, don't blow your top. The canary's fine.
0: Did you give him his bath?
1: I gave him his bath. I powdered his tail and I plucked his eyebrows. What do you want from me, Blanche?
0: Where's Nature Boy?
1: Who's Nature Boy?
0: The cat. Did you let him out tonight?
1: No.
0: Why not?
1: He never came in. Listen, Blanche, I knocked myself out working all day, then come home and have to play nursemaid to a broken-down canary and an alley cat.
0: He's a beautiful cat and I love him.
1: I hate him.
0: Well, you wouldn't feel that way if you got a little friendly with him. It's easy to make up to a cat.
1: Mm.
0: Why don't you bring him something to play with?
1: I'll bring him a dog in the morning. Good night.
0: What was that?
1: What was what?
0: There's a mouse in the room, John.
1: There's no mouse.
0: I swear I heard a mouse squeak.
1: Well, what do you want me to do? Get up and oil it?
0: Oh, it's the cat. Poor thing, looks half-starved since I've been away.
1: He ate more than I did. Go to sleep, Blanche.
0: Suppose I'll have to get some groceries tomorrow. Are there any eggs for breakfast?
1: No.
0: Then you'll have to eat out.
1: I don't care. I've been doing it all week.
0: Well, don't blame me. I worked for 3 hours before I left to bake you a lovely rhubarb pie. I'll bet you didn't even touch it.
1: It didn't look good.
0: What was the matter with it?
1: Who ever heard of a pie 2 feet long?
0: Well, I couldn't get any shorter rhubarb. Why you didn't eat home. I left enough food for a week. I cooked a whole bathtub full of rice. What happened to it?
1: I took a bath in it.
0: Why didn't you eat it?
1: I've told you a million times I can't stand the sight of rice.
0: Why not?
1: Because it's connected with one of the saddest mistakes of my life.
0: All right, right, John Dickerson. Just for that, I'll never do another thing for you. No more cooking.
2: Good.
0: No more laundry.
2: Wonderful.
0: Maybe you won't be so smug if you don't get a clean tablecloth.
2: I can eat without a tablecloth.
0: I'm not talking about eating.
2: What do you mean?
0: What do you think you've been sleeping on?
2: What? What happened to the bed sheets? Why do I have to sleep on a tablecloth?
0: Well, it was too soiled to use on the table, but not dirty enough to go to the laundry.
2: Listen to me, Blanche. I work hard for a living, and I want to sleep on a bed sheet.
0: Well, I work hard, too. It's about time you got me a maid.
2: You had a maid.
0: Yes, but how long was she with us?
2: She was never with us. She was against this from the start.
0: Well, she was no good anyway. She never swept behind the door.
2: She did, too. She swept everything behind the door. I can't afford to hire any maid, and you know it. Put out the lights and let me get some sleep.
0: I can just hear you raising your voice to Gloria Gooseby.
2: Now, don't start with Gloria Gooseby.
0: Believe me, if you were around her for a little while, you'd cool off in a hurry.
2: I've been around her for hours, and I never cool off.
0: What?
2: I
0: mean,
2: I don't have anything to do with it.
0: Now, why does she keep staring at you like she's hypnotized?
2: She doesn't stare. It's just that she wears those outlandish dresses, and they bring out her eyes. And
0: they bring out yours, too.
2: Now, listen to me, Blanche.
0: Oh, hush up and go to sleep.
2: Go to sleep, she says. Put sand in my rhubarb. Gives me rice baths. Gloria Gooseby. My head is splitting. I'll never sleep another wink as long as I...
0: John.
2: Hmm?
0: The telephone. Answer it.
2: Hello.
0: Go to the phone and answer it.
2: Must be 4 o'clock in the... Oh, put on the light.
0: The lights are on. Take off your sleep shade.
2: Hello.
3: We're ready now on your call to Omaha.
2: What call to Omaha?
0: Better give it to me, John.
3: Here is your party.
2: Let go, Blanche. I'm not going to be charged for a call to Omaha that I didn't make. Operator.
4: Hello. Is that you, John? What's wrong with Blanche?
2: Nothing's wrong with Blanche, Mother. Why?
0: Give me the phone.
2: In a minute. Hello.
4: John, you're keeping something from me. Why did Blanche try to call me from Clara's house?
2: From Clara's?
0: Give it to me, John, before it's too late.
2: Let go. I tell you, there's nothing wrong with Blanche. She's fine.
4: Then why doesn't she ever come to visit me? It's been 2 years since I've seen her.
2: 2 years, huh? Just a minute, Mother. I'll put Blanche on.
0: Never mind. It's too late.
2: Go on, Blanche. The least you can do is talk to your poor sick mother that you haven't seen in 2 years. Get on the phone.
0: Hello?
4: What's wrong, Blanche? He been beating you?
0: Not yet.
4: What?
0: Nothing, Mother. It was all a mistake. I'll call you back in the morning.
4: But Blanche...
0: I've got to hang up now, Mother. Something's burning.
4: In the middle of the night, what could be burning?
2: Me.
0: Bye, Mother.
2: Better start talking, Blanche. Why did you tell me you were going to Omaha?
0: Now, don't get angry.
2: Where's the money I gave you for fare?
0: Fare?
2: Yes, fare. Where's the money?
0: I haven't got it.
2: What have you done with the money, Blanche?
0: Sit up, John. I bought a mink coat.
2: A mink coat? How much was it?
0: Lie down, John.
2: Blanche, how dare you go out and spend money on a mink coat? We can't afford a mink coat.
0: Scream at me.
2: I deny myself everything. I've been nailing rubber heels on my socks to save on shoes. Last week, I hocked my fillings to pay the dentist bill. I never spend a penny on myself. And she has to have a mink coat.
0: You bought a tie last week.
2: It wasn't a tie. It was a rope to hold my jacket together. Where's the coat? Let me see it.
0: Oh, you love it, John. It's not nearly as expensive as you think, either. Barney said it was a steal.
2: Barney? Oh, that chiseler.
0: Here. Isn't it gorgeous?
2: Well, take it out of that burlap bag.
0: Isn't that any bag? That's the coat.
2: What kind of a coat is that? It hasn't got any fur on it.
0: That's the latest style, silly. Bald mink.
2: Bald mink? How can you squander my good money for a bald mink?
0: It's nice and cool for summer wear. Look at the lovely cut. Aren't the pockets roomy?
2: They won't even hold a quart. Take that coat back, do you hear me? I'm not going into debt for any bald-headed minks.
0: Oh, John, how can you be so cruel?
2: Take it back.
0: Please, John.
2: No.
0: Please.
2: Oh, what's the use?
0: I love you, John. You're the most generous and wonderful husband in the world.
2: Go to sleep, Blanche.
0: Can I keep the coat, John?
2: How I slave and sweat to keep body and soul together. Deprive myself of every tiny luxury to make both ends meet. It isn't worth it. In one fell swoop, she squanders 2 years' savings. What's a man got to live for? I wish I had the courage to... I think I will. Nobody cares about me anyway. One shot and I'll find peace.
0: John!
2: Ah. Wonderful bourbon. Good night, Blanche.
0: Good night, John.
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0: Hugh Parker.
1: Well, Lou, have you got anything to say?
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3: Be sure to listen next Tuesday night when Philip Morris again will present the Dickersons. And don't miss the Philip Morris Playhouse this coming Thursday night over this same station when Philip Morris will present Miss Rosalind Russell starring in True Confessions. That's Thursday night for the Philip Morris Playhouse over CBS. In the meantime, don't forget to... Came to you transcribed from Hollywood, California. John Holbrook speaking.

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A fiery horse with speed of light, a cloud of dust, and a hearty hi-yo, Silver, the Lone Ranger.

When the Western United States was first opened to settlers, the masked rider of the plains led the fight for law and order. Indian and white man alike turned to him for help, and "Hi-O, Silver" came to be the battle cry of justice. Now return with us once more to those thrilling days when the West was young and adventure lay at the end of every trail. The Lone Ranger rides again.

0: Chief Thundercloud had summoned the most influential members of his tribe to confer with him. The threat of war was in the air, and as the braves debated, Tonto, the faithful Indian companion of the Lone Ranger, sat at Thundercloud's right hand. The masked man waited outside the chief's lodge while the meeting was in progress, and two other white men waited with him. One was Bart Daly, bearded and powerful, and the other his partner, Shorty Crane, a small man with shifty eyes. As our story opens, Bart is trying to mount a splendid brown and white horse tethered near the lodge.
1: Blast the critter, he almost got me that time.
2: Better give up, Bart. You can't ride.
1: I'll fix him. Give me your quirt.
2: What do you aim to do?
1: I'm going to whip the temper right out of him.
2: Here you are.
1: Now then, take that.
2: Hey,
1: you watch me. Here's another fast. Hey, leave me be.
3: Fight that horse again, and I'll take that quirt and use it on you.
2: What are you buttoning for, stranger?
3: That's my business.
1: I'll
3: careful.
2: Look at that draw.
3: I'll use these guns if you don't do as I say.
1: I was only having some fun.
3: Whose horse is this?
2: He belongs to old Thundercloud. Red Crow was telling us that nobody but the chief could ride him, so we thought as how we'd find out for ourselves.
1: I'll ride the critter yet.
3: Not unless Chief Thundercloud tells you you can.
2: Come on, Bart. Forget about the horse for now. Let's see how things are coming along in the lodge.
1: Stranger, I'll lay you 10-1, your redskin pa. Don't argue them Injuns out of going on the warpath.
3: Yes?
1: Red Crow aims to make war. And old Thundercloud don't dare go against him.
3: I'd like to know just why you two are so anxious for Thundercloud to declare war on Grey Wolf.
1: I'll just bet you would.
3: I have an idea. Red Crow would like to be chief in place of Thundercloud.
2: He's the best man, ain't he?
3: Red Crow is younger and stronger, but he hasn't the wisdom to be a leader.
1: Yeah?
3: He wants to take the braves on the warpath to gain more influence with the tribe. If he leads them successfully, he may be chosen chief instead of Thundercloud.
2: It's a good scheme if it works.
3: And it was you two who gave Red Crow an excuse for going on the warpath.
2: We just told what we seen.
1: He was right close by when Grey Wolf's braves killed Standing Bear.
3: Then why didn't you help him?
2: And lose our scalps? Not by our blame, sir.
1: Yeah, we ain't taking no chances like that.
3: No, I didn't think you would.
2: Hey, just what do you mean by
1: if
2: that?
1: If you're hitting that...
2: What's that?
1: It sounds like them Injuns are having it hot and heavy.
2: Listen.
4: Hey, make hay, no leader, shoot her.
1: That was Red Crow. He's a real convincing talker.
2: He'll argue them into going on the warpath.
3: And if he does, hundreds of braves from both Thundercloud and Grey Wolf's tribes will die.
1: That ain't none of our lookout.
2: Jack, who cares about a pack of Indians?
4: What we... Opata, tipi.
1: Who's that?
3: Tonto speaking.
4: Okaio, Miata, Kona, Topo.
1: Stranger, they don't sound so enthusiastic for whatever your pod was saying.
3: Tonto is Thundercloud's friend. He doesn't want the tribe to go on the warpath.
2: And he's due for a disappointment.
4: Abela, Himotake.
1: That's old Thundercloud now.
4: Amon, Rodunk, Lita, Manto, Lafne.
1: The meeting's over, and they're coming out.
3: Tonto!
4: What white men want?
3: What happened? Will they go on the warpath?
5: Chief Thundercloud first send message to Grey Wolf.
1: A message?
5: Thundercloud say, if Grey Wolf give up bad brave, let kill him Standing Bear, there be peace. Him not give up bad brave, there be war.
2: Grey Wolf won't give up them braves for Thundercloud to punish. This means war for sure.
5: Me not know.
3: Red Crow's responsible for this. Thundercloud doesn't want war.
5: Not right.
3: Tonto, do many of the tribe agree with Red Crow?
5: There are plenty.
3: Who is Thundercloud sending with the message?
5: Him not say.
1: Here comes Thundercloud and Red Crow now.
3: Chief Thundercloud.
6: Oh.
3: I've heard what you decided. Isn't there some other way to settle this?
6: Me not want trouble. Other Indians want them. Maybe Grey Wolf send braves kill Standing Bear. Then we have peace.
3: Grey Wolf has a lot of pride, Thundercloud. I'm afraid he'll never do it.
7: Then Red Crow, go on warpath. Kill him, Grey Wolf.
3: Has the message been sent yet?
6: Thundercloud want him Tonto go.
5: Tonto do that.
6: Tell him, Grey Wolf, when sun go down 2 weeks from now, tribe go on warpath.
5: Me tell him.
3: Thundercloud, you mean that if Tonto doesn't return with Standing Bear's killers by sundown 2 weeks from today, Red Crow will be sent on the warpath?
6: That's right.
3: But Grey Wolf's village is far off. Tonto should be given more time.
6: Red Crow plenty angry. Him not wait him longer.
7: Hey, Silver!
5: What you do?
3: I'm going with you. Perhaps together we can persuade Grey Wolf to give in.
5: Not right. Here, white fella.
6: Thundercloud, plenty glad you go.
3: We'll do the best we can, Chief Thundercloud.
1: That doggone horse of yours come near to biting me, Thundercloud.
6: You stay away.
3: That's a fine horse you have, Thundercloud.
6: Him plenty good horse.
3: They say no one but you can ride him.
6: Tonto ride him. Him like Tonto.
3: Yes? We'll have to get started, Tonto.
5: Not right.
3: Thundercloud, we have your promise to wait the full 2 weeks before you do anything.
6: 2 weeks. When sun go down, braves go on warpath.
3: Come, Tonto. Get

0: Both Bart and Shorty knew that Red Crow's ambition would never be satisfied until he became chief. And they used this knowledge to further their own ends. We see Red Crow, Bart, and Shorty as they ride slowly toward Thundercloud's village after a hunting trip among the surrounding hills.
1: Red Crow, if I was you, I'd make darn sure that Thundercloud don't get the chance to crawl out of going to war.
2: He'll do it if he can.
1: And you won't never be chief if you don't lead the braves on the warpath. You've got to prove you're a real warrior.
3: Red Crow, plenty brave warrior. Me take 'em plenty scalp.
1: You will if you go after Grey Wolf.
2: But you won't if the masked fella comes back here with the Injuns that done the killing.
3: Grey Wolf not send 'em brave.
1: Now, you can't be sure. If the masked fella's a friend of Grey Wolf's, he might be able to argue him into it.
2: And there's something else to consider. What if Grey Wolf should decide it'd be easy to send a couple of braves here for punishment than to go to war himself?
3: Me not think that.
2: Well, we thought of it.
1: We're friends of yours, Red Crow. That's why we want to help you out. Well,
2: there's plenty of Indians in your tribe that'd like to see you, Chief, instead of Thundercloud.
3: What you want 'em Red Crow do?
1: Well, we got a scheme we was talking over last night.
2: It'll work, only we need your help.
1: It's like this. If the masked fella ain't here by sundown on the day set, Thundercloud will have to let you go on the warpath. He gave you his promise.
3: Him not break 'em promise.
1: But what you want to do is to make sure the masked fella don't get back.
3: You got 'em planned?
1: How many Injuns are there will do what you say?
3: There are plenty.
1: Then you should fix it so the masked fella meets up with an accident on his way back.
2: A real serious accident.
1: You could have one of your engine parts keep watch from the top of Lookout Hill.
2: You can see for miles from there.
1: And then when you get word the masked fella's been sighted, send some of your friends to stop him.
3: That heap good plan.
2: And you'll know blame well the tribe will go on the warpath. And after you've made yourself a reputation, you can come back and kick old Thundercloud out. You'll have everybody eating out of your hands.
1: Beat Grey Wolf and the whole tribe will be for you.
3: Red Crow, too.
2: That's the way to talk.
1: If everything works out the way we figure, that's just one favor I aim to ask you, Red Crow.
3: What's that?
1: Give me that paint horse that belongs to Thundercloud. Outside of that white horse the masked fella rides, that paint's the swellest piece of horse flesh I ever see.
3: Him not let him, you ride him.
1: Red Crow, you give me that horse, and I'll ride the critter if I have to break every bone in his carcass to do it.

0: Meanwhile, the Lone Ranger and Tonto raced toward Gray Wolf's village. Hour after hour, day after day, they urged their great horses forward. But the distance was farther than they'd expected. More than a week had passed before they reached the end of the trail. Only 4 days remained for them to get back when they finally stood before Gray Wolf and delivered their message.
1: And so, Gray Wolf, there will be war unless you send Thundercloud the braves who killed Standing Bear.
2: Me not kill?
1: Two white men said they saw your braves do the shooting.
2: Them bad white men.
1: Yes, they look like outlaws, but Red Crow and Thundercloud believe their story.
2: Them shoot 'em Standing Bear.
3: What, that?
2: Me tell truth.
1: You mean Bart and Shorty did it?
2: That's right.
1: I wonder. Then that must be why they encouraged Red Crow to go on the warpath. They must have been afraid you knew the truth. But if war broke out, the truth would be covered up. If only there was some way to prove what you told us.
2: Me prove him?
1: You can?
2: Come.
1: Where are you going?
2: Go to teepee.
1: That one over there?
2: Me show you.
1: Come along, Tonto.
3: Me come.
1: Your proof is in that teepee, Gray Wolf?
2: That's right.
1: But what is it?
2: You know him, Standing Bear?
1: Tonto's seen him, but I haven't. I only know that he was one of the best warriors in Thundercloud's tribe.
3: Tonto know Standing Bear. Him good friend. Tonto.
2: Here, Teepee. You look inside.
3: That Standing Bear.
4: How, Tonto?
3: How? Tonto plenty glad see you.
4: Me glad see him you.
1: Then Barton Shorty lied. You weren't killed, Standing Bear.
4: Bad white man shoot him, but me not die.
2: Me find Standing Bear wounded bad. Bring him Standing Bear to village. Make him well.
1: But why did Bart and Shorty try to kill you, Standing Bear?
4: Them make him big mistake.
2: Then come here. Steal him gold. Run fast. Then bad white men see Standing Bear. Think of him from my tribe. Shoot him.
1: And now Standing Bear can prove that no one from your tribe was guilty, Gray Wolf. Are you well enough to ride now, Standing Bear?
4: Me ride?
1: We've got to get back to Thundercloud's village before Red Crow can take the braves on the warpath.
2: That long way off. They're not time.
1: Almost 10 days are gone. Only a little more than 4 remain.
2: That's too little.
1: We might make it if we cut across the mountains on the way back.
2: You no do that. Even Indian not ride that way.
1: I know it's dangerous.
2: They're bad river. Deep canyon. Plenty loose stones.
1: But we have no choice.
2: Maybe you get killed.
1: We'll have to try it. Come. We follow the regular trail. We'll be too late. Standing Bear, are you willing to go that way?
4: Me too.
1: Where's your horse?
4: There, horse.
1: Here, Silver.
3: You white fella.
2: You do plenty brave things.
1: We don't want warfare just to satisfy Red Crow's ambition. Steady, old fellow.
4: Me tell him, Thundercloud, you good friend, Gray Wolf.
2: Me want your tribe. My tribe friend always.
1: Let's go.
3: Get him up, white fella.

0: Now to continue our story. White outlaws accused Gray Wolf of being responsible for the death of Standing Bear. Red Crow, ambitious to become chief, wanted to go on the warpath immediately. But Thundercloud insisted that Gray Wolf be given 2 weeks in which to surrender the braves responsible for the killing. The Lone Ranger, however, carrying this message to Gray Wolf, discovered that the outlaws themselves had shot Standing Bear, but that he was not dead. He had been rescued by Gray Wolf. And now the start of a dangerous race against time, as we see the masked man, Tonto, and Standing Bear heading away from Gray Wolf's village.
1: 4 days to get back, Tonto, and one of the most dangerous trails in the West to follow.
2: It's plenty bad.
1: At least a dozen men have been killed attempting it. But it's our only chance. Come on!
3: Get him up, Tonto! Get him up!

0: All that day, the three men rode and far into the night, pausing only to refresh their weary horses. At the first sight of dawn, they were in the saddle again. Soon, they met their first obstacle, the White Rapids River, swollen with melting snow and tumbling down from the mountains at express train speed.
1: Oh, Silver! Oh, we've got to cross the river, Tonto. Can your horse make it standing back?
2: Him try.
1: Then come on. All right, old fellow. It's

0: three horses plunged into the swirling waters while the current fought to drag them under. Silver, his powerful legs working like pistons, took the lead, responding valiantly to the masked man's shouts of encouragement.
1: Come on, Silver. You can make it, old fellow. The bank isn't far now.
0: Almost exhausted, the Lone Ranger, Tonto, and Standing Bear reached the farther bank at last. On the bank of the river, they rested until their trembling horses had regained their strength. Then, at the command of the masked man, they resumed their race against time.
1: Yep. Now for the mountains, Tonto.
2: Hurry up! Get him up, white fellow!
0: The farther they penetrated into the mountains, the more rugged and dangerous became the trail. They skirted precipices where a misstep would have plunged them to certain death. Again, they found their way blocked where landslides had piled great mounds of shale and loose boulders.
1: Careful, Silver. It's a 1,000-foot drop below us. Good boy. Come on, Tonto. Standing Bear, we've got to hurry.
0: Once, when Standing Bear's horse lost his footing, his master's life was saved only by the quick action of Whitefellow, whose powerful shoulders pushed the wiry little Indian pony back to safety.
3: Get him up, Whitefellow! Get him up!
0: Another time, a threatening rumble sounded far above them. A landslide tore a jagged furrow down the face of the mountain. As though sensing the danger, the three horses plunged forward, necks outstretched, hoofs striking a frantic tattoo against the uncertain footing. For a moment as long as eternity, it seemed that they must be buried under tons of hurtling rocks and earth. But with a final burst of speed, the faithful animals carried their riders to safety, while behind them the trail was torn from its granite foundation and

0: The third day found them face to face with their greatest hazard. A canyon split the trail in two, a canyon so deep that the sun penetrated its depth for less than an hour each day, a canyon whose sides were so steep that the masked man and his companions were forced to dismount and lead their horses down the perilous descent.
1: Easy does it, Silver. Not too fast, old boy.
0: At times, the path fell away so abruptly, they were unable to keep their balance and went slipping and sliding downward. The men grasping at the stunted vegetation to check their speed. The horses digging their hoofs into the crumbling earth. When finally they reached the bottom, then began the task of scaling the farther side. They forced their way up, slowly, foot by foot, their bodies scarred and bruised, their breath coming in tortured gasps.
1: Give me your hand, Tonto. This is a bad place here.
2: Plenty bad.
1: How is the white fellow making it?
2: Him will come.
1: There you are. We'll keep on. I think the worst of it's over.
0: At the top, after hours of climbing, when every step seemed the last they could possibly achieve, they threw themselves panting on the cool grass. Their horses stood beside them with bent heads, completely exhausted.

0: Exhausted though he was, the Lone Ranger drew himself wearily to his feet.
1: We've got to go on, Tonto. We've less than one day left. Tonto, ready. How do you feel standing there?
2: Me plenty tired. But me ride.
1: Good. From here on, it's steady riding. But if we're late, men will pay for it with their lives.

0: In Thundercloud Village, preparations for war went on, while the deadline drew closer. On the afternoon of the last day, certain that the masked man could not arrive in time, the tribal drums began beating out their primitive challenge, while the warriors circled and stamped the earth in the frenzy of the war dance. But in the midst of this, a rider spurred his horse into the village and dismounted.
1: Red Crow! Red Crow man with mask, him come.
2: Huh? You see him?
1: Him still far off. Me see from hill.
2: That bad.
1: Him with Tonto, other Indian.
2: You know other Indian?
1: Them too far off, see good.
2: You know, tell him Thundercloud this.
1: Me not tell him.
2: You get him other brave. Stop him, man with mask. You hear?
1: Me do.
2: Now go.
1: Akalona, Hunda.

0: masked man and his companions did not know that still another obstacle, the most dangerous of all, lay ahead. But as they raced toward the narrow pass through which their trail led, a tense band of Indian braves, followers of Red Crow, waited for them with leveled weapons.
1: Come on,
2: get
1: Silver!
2: Off, quiet, fella!
1: Here's the blast of them! We haven't far to go now!
2: Not plenty good!
1: And then, come on, party!
3: And friend, Red Crow!
1: We can't let them stop us! Come on, old fellow! Cast them!
3: Tranquilo! Damine pake!
1: Donald, what's the matter?
2: Quiet, fella!
1: Him hurt! Wounded! Do you think he can make it?
2: Quiet, fella!
1: Plenty, fella! Come

0: Back in the village, Thundercloud had not noticed the secret departure of those braves friendly to Red Crow. The old chief, astride his splendid paint horse, silently watched the war dance, while Bart and Shorty stood close to Red Crow.
1: You think you got it fixed so the masked man can't get here, Red Crow?
2: Him not come.
3: He better not. Bart, look at them Injuns. They're sure getting in the right frame of mind to help themselves to some scalp.
1: They'll be mighty tough customers for Grey Wolf to handle.
2: Soon me go on warpath.
3: Blame right you will, Red Crow.
1: And when you come back, don't forget about that horse of Thunderclouds you promised me.
2: Me not forget.
1: I'd give a heap to be riding that critter.
4: Oh, no.
5: What's the matter? What did they stop the war dance for?
1: Why, look!
5: Well, I'll be...
1: The masked man!
5: And Tonto and another engine.
1: Shorty, huh? Something's gone wrong. We gotta get out of here.
5: Run for the horses.
4: The engine roped me!
1: You couldn't!
6: You thought you would kill them if I hadn't. Grey Wolf found him and kept him until he was well again.
1: It's a lie. It ain't so. We got
6: this. What you say? Thundercloud, these are the men who shot Standing Bear. But we brought him back with us.
7: Ole manita. We can't be glad to see Standing Bear.
6: Bart and Shorty stole some gold from Grey Wolf. They thought Standing Bear was after them and tried to kill him. They came here. When they discovered Red Crow wanted to be chief in your place, they said Grey Wolf had shot Standing Bear. They believed if there was war, their guilt would never be discovered.
7: Red Crow won't be chief?
6: It's true. Standing Bear can explain that.
7: What matter, white fella?
6: He was wounded, Thundercloud.
7: You wait. Tonapa Melpelat.
8: Lito.
6: Isn't that your horse, Thundercloud?
7: Him fine horse.
6: But what are you doing?
7: You find out. Tonto.
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7: You heap good friend, Thundercloud. You help Thundercloud plenty.
8: Tonto glad do that.
7: Me keep white fella here. Take him good care, white fella. Make him strong like before.
6: You'll take care of white fella for us until he's well again?
7: That's right.
6: But I don't...
7: You listen. Tonto, take him horse of Thundercloud. Him best horse in tribe. Tonto take him for all time.
8: Tonto thank you. Plenty. Him make friends of Tonto.
6: He likes you, Kemosabe. Look at him. Except for silver, I've never seen a better horse anywhere.
8: Him plenty good.
7: You stay here now.
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7: Ah.
6: And then in the morning, Tonto and I will start for town with Bart and Shorty. They stole from Grey Wolf, shot Standing Bear, and try to start a war between the two tribes. But when the law gets through, they'll do no more harm for a long time to come.

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4: Last week, Sapphire's mother moved in with the Kingfish. However, the Kingfish got an unexpected break. Judge Quigley of the Domestic Relations Court ordered that the mother-in-law stop interfering in their domestic quarrels. The judge ruled, quote, "In all arguments between husband and wife, the mother-in-law shall remain silent at all times." Naturally, the Kingfish is taking full advantage of the situation.
5: Judge Stevens, I don't care what the court ordered. You're going to have to stop picking on Mama.
6: Now listen, I got that big mouth of hers in dry dock, and that's where it's going to stay. I tell you, when you finally get a tiger locked up in a cage, you don't go in there and dance the Tennessee Waltz with him. That old gal has been making trouble for me for 22 years.
5: George, I don't see how you could say that. In our whole married life, Mama has never interfered.
6: Never interfered? She was all set to butt in from the day we was married. She even come to church looking for trouble.
5: Why, George, at our wedding, Mama was nothing but sweetness and light.
6: Then how come she was carrying that lead pipe in a prayer book?
5: Now, George Stevens... wait a minute. Here comes Mama.
7: Good evening, Sapphire.
8: Good evening, George.
6: Listen, I didn't like the tone of that voice there.
7: But all I said was good evening.
6: Yeah, well, I detected a sneer in it. And I think in the future you best just curtsy when you come into the room.
7: I just come in to find out what you wanted for supper tonight.
6: Well, I'd like to have some nice lamb chops.
5: I thought chicken croquettes would be nice.
6: No, sir. I don't want them camouflage foods. Never know what you was at till the indigestion hits you.
5: George, we is having chicken croquettes, and that's final.
6: We is going to have lamb chops.
5: I said croquettes, and that's final.
6: We is going to have lamb chops.
5: I said croquettes.
6: See here now. Now, there goes your mama again. She's interfering. You see that?
5: George, Mama just cleared her throat.
6: Yeah, well, she done cleared it in your favor. I saw her. I'm going in the bedroom and get washed up for supper.
5: I'm sorry, Mama, about the way George has been acting towards you, but there ain't nothing we can do about it.
7: Don't be too sure, daughter. I'll tell you about it later. But I think I got a way to take the breeze out of that old wind jammer.
6: Good morning, Andy.
3: Oh, hiya, Kingfish. Hiya. How you feeling this morning?
6: Oh, not too well, Andy. Chicken croquettes don't agree with me too good.
3: Say, how you doing with your mom-in-law? Is you still got a muzzle on the old hound dog?
6: Yeah, we giving each other the silent treatment now, but it ain't working as well as I think it would. She just don't say nothing.
2: Well, that old gal can sit still nestier than anyone I'd have ever seen.
3: Yeah, well, tell me this, Kingfish. You don't think you is overdoing this, do you? After all, your mom-in-law is a human being, in the broader sense of the word.
2: Listen, Anna, that whole family of hers has always been obnoxious. There ain't one of them that's had the decency to show me a least bit of notchiness.
3: Yeah, I guess you is got a pretty nasty crop of in-laws, Kingfish.
2: Yeah, running through them in my mind, I think they're nastiest of the lot of Sapphire's sister Hortense. She's the one that beat her husband to death with his own wooden leg. You know?
3: Oh, yeah, I remember her. And take that brother-in-law of yours, Leroy. He ain't exactly no Freddie Bartholomew, neither.
2: Yeah, Leroy's really something, all right. He's a regular Dracula with horn-rimmed glasses. I never told you this, Andy, but Leroy done dealt me one of the cruelest blows of all. He was responsible for me getting hitched up with Sapphire, you know.
3: Yeah. Well, that is really hitting below the belt. How's it happen, Kingfish?
2: Well, it was a pretty sneaky way he done it, Andy. Back in Marietta, Georgia, we was out on one of them summer picnics.
3: Yeah.
2: And me and Sapphire got tied together in a three-legged race. And that was the longest time she'd ever gone steady with anyone, you see. Well, when we crossed the finish line, Leroy stuck out his hand. I shook hands with him. The next thing I knew, he was announcing our engagement. That's all I know.
3: Well, why didn't you back out the thing, King?
2: Listen, I done fought the thing all the way. But on the day of the wedding, when his relatives started nailing the church doors shut, I knew I was a-goin' it in, boy.
3: Well, you know a funny thing. I has always heard so much about Sapphire's relatives. Don't you have no relations yourself?
2: Well, and I didn't have a big family to start with. And when Uncle Harry fell into jute mill up the state pen, why, that stripped the family tree clean as a whistle, you see. Matter of fact, the only relative I know as I have is my cousin Sidney. But I ain't seen him since I was 5 or 6 years old.
3: Yeah, well, if I was you, I'd go kind of easy on that silent treatment with your mother-in-law. You know, it's like an old fire horse. You can hold him back just so long. One of these days, they're liable to be one of them five-alarm arguments, and the old lady will go berserk.
2: Well, don't worry about me, Andy. I got everything under control. I'm sitting on top of that old elephant like Sabu. Oh, boy. Well, let me get in the apartment, yeah. I'm really going to give my mother-in-law a rough time tonight.
5: George, is that you?
2: Yeah, it's me.
5: George, I got a big surprise for you. Since you've been giving Mama the silent treatment, she's been lonely, and she just felt she had to have somebody to talk to. Look who just arrived this morning from Florida.
8: Hello, hello, brother-in-law dear.
2: Holy mackerel, my goofy brother-in-law Leroy. The elephant has done brought its young here.
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5: Well, it's so nice all of us sitting down to breakfast together.
7: Oh, and I is so happy. I got my little baby Leroy here with me, too.
8: Yes, and I'm here with my dear sister and my dear sweet mama.
7: Oh, Leroy.
8: Oh, mama.
2: See us, folks, I was eating.
5: I'll get us some more coffee.
8: Yes, and get me some more of this flapjack, Sapphire. In the words of John Paul Jones, I have not yet begun to eat.
2: Ha, ha, ha. And in the words of Benjamin Franklin, drop dead.
5: Now, no fights while I'm gone.
7: Leroy, seeing as I ain't allowed to speak to him, would you ask that muttonhead sitting next to you to pass the sugar?
8: Of course. Would you please pass Mama the sugar, muttonhead?
6: Hey, Leroy, would you inform that old walrus next to you that she ain't supposed to be talking to me?
7: And would you inform that nincompoop that I ain't talking to him?
8: She ain't talking to you, nincompoop.
6: Now, wait a minute, Chuck.
7: And furthermore, he ain't having his way around here no more.
8: And furthermore, you ain't having your way around here no more, fathead.
6: Now, look, Goofy, don't go jumping the gun on the insults. Wait till the old goat gives them to me before you lays them on me. Brother-in-law, you're going to get in trouble here. The court done ordered you not to speak to me.
7: I ain't talking to you. I'm talking to Leroy. And from now on, Leroy's going to have plenty to say to you.
8: Oh, boy, I'm going to enjoy this visit more than usual. Go ahead, Mama. You ain't even got warmed up yet.
6: Now, listen, I've had enough of this. I was getting out of here. I'll fix you two.
8: Oh, look, Mama. He fell over my foot and hit his head against the radiator. I do believe he's unconscious.
7: Well, let him lay there until Sapphire gets back from the kitchen. Maybe she want to go through his pockets. Pass the maple syrup, son.
6: I tell you, Sapphire, there's got to go. I just can't stand it.
5: I wouldn't say that if they was your relatives.
6: Now, listen, you only saying that because you knows the only relative I have is Cousin Sidney.
5: Now, George, you'll just have to put up with them because they is stank.
6: Honey, I say they got to go. They is eating us out of house and home. Why, this morning your brother tried to eat the light bulb out of the icebox. Thought it was a boiled potato. Calhoun, you is my lawyer. Now, how in the world can I get rid of my mother-in-law and her goofy son, Leroy?
10: Well, don't despair, Kingfish. They're stamped out yellow fever, so we ought to be able to do something about them two.
6: Well, it'll take something stronger than that mercurochromium to put a dent in them two viruses.
10: Wait a minute. Maybe there's some way you could scare your mother-in-law into getting out of there.
6: Yeah, well, I don't know anything that would scare that monster would be too horrible to mess with, you see.
10: Yeah, but that's the only way I think you're going to affect a successful relative removal.
6: Yeah, well, now, it's worth a trial, all right. Now, look here. I got to get them leeches off my back somehow. Yeah, wait a minute. I'll get Andy to help me.
11: Yeah.
6: I'll invite him up for supper. And then while Sapphire's doing the dishes, me and Andy will get a hold of a mama-in-law. Well, Andy, Sapphire and Leroy are doing the dishes. Let's you, me, and Mama squat down in the living room here.
3: Thank you, Kingfish. And, Mrs. Smith, may I say that it was charming to come up here and renew our pleasant acquaintanceship of the past?
7: Ah, shut up!
6: That's my mother-in-law for you. Always ready with a witty retort. By the way, Mr. Brown, I ain't seen the newspapers today. Is there anything new in the world today?
3: Oh, nothing much, Mrs. Stevens. A man over on 138th Street got his nose caught in a gum machine. A couple more senators popped each other on the beezer. Mm-hmm. Oh, yeah. By the way, that fiendish mother-in-law killer is on the loose again.
6: You don't mean to tell me.
3: Oh, yeah.
6: You ain't by any chance referring to the man who has knocked off 18 mother-in-laws in the last month. The notorious Harpoon Harry.
3: That's the one. It seemed from the best reliable information, this Harpoon Harry used to work on a whaling ship.
6: Mm-hmm.
3: He come home from a voyage once, and his mother-in-law made trouble for him.
6: Yeah.
3: He let her have it with the instrument of his trade, and he's been on the go ever since.
7: Wait a minute. You mean to say this man has been going around killing mother-in-laws?
6: I beg your pardon, Mama. I didn't know you was eavesdribbling on our conversation here.
7: Well, what is this about a mother-in-law killer?
6: Oh, that. Oh, well, I didn't realize that you had overheard my conversation with my friends here. Well, it seems that this fiend he is referring to is something like Jack the Ripper, only he has developed a natural hatred for mother-in-laws.
7: Mm. And you say he's an ex-whaler?
6: Yeah, when you think of it, it wasn't too big a jump from gaffing whales to harpooning mother-in-laws, you see.
3: Oh, yeah. He'd been shish kebobbing them old ladies right and left.
7: Well, George, not that I'm frightened or anything, but Does the newspaper say anything about where this fiend is operating?
6: Well, the last report, he was pig-sticking his way up 134th Street.
7: George, we is on 135th Street. You don't think he's going to come around here, do you?
6: Well, now, that's hard to say. And, Mama dear, I wouldn't want to alarm you or nothing, but if you were sleeping in our guest room some night and wakes up and there's a man standing over you in a pea jacket hollering, "There she blows," if I was you, I'd get my blub out of there in a hurry.
7: Oh, dear. Oh, my goodness. Leroy? Leroy, come in here.
11: Yes, Mother dear?
7: Leroy, pack our bags. We're leaving right now.
12: But, Mama, what's the matter? I thought you was going to stay for another month.
7: No, sir. We're going back to Brooklyn. The only monster we got to worry about over there is Leo DeRosa.
3: You know, Kingfish, your apartment here is really peaceful and quiet these days. I'll say that.
6: Yes, and since I got Leroy and his mom-in-law out, this place is like Madison Square Garden the day after the circus leaves. Yeah, Sapphire's out shopping, too.
3: Hey, look out the window, Kingfish. Ain't it a beautiful day?
6: Yeah. Spring is really here, right? Look at that, beautiful.
3: Yeah, wait a minute. Look down in the street there. That couple getting out of that cab. The ones with the four suitcases in the parrot cage.
6: Yeah, and look at the sport coat. Look at the sport coat on that fella. The way he's got his hat turned up there. He looked like a fella that once sold me a green tuxedo.
3: Yeah, and that gal with him is really something, too, with them bobby socks. And that's the first plaid fur coat I've seen in a long time. Look at that. Look at that. Show is a big parrot they got in the cage. Hey, look. They're coming up to your apartment steps here.
6: Yeah, probably dropping in on someone else in the building here. I sure hate to be the sucker that that trio descends on.
3: Yeah. Well, it takes all kinds of people to make a world. Hey, Kingfish, that's your doorbell. You don't think that them people could be...
6: Don't be silly, Andy. They just probably want to ask directions or something. Yes, what is it?
13: Hiya, sonny boy. Could you tell me where I could find a George Stevens?
6: Well, I is George Stevens.
13: Bring in the bags, Annie. This here's the place.
14: I'm not looking, Benny.
6: Hey, wait a minute, Joe. What is this? Get them bags out of here.
13: Don't you recognize me, Georgia? I'm your little cousin, Sidney. Me and the little woman done come to visit with you, ain't we, Luella?
14: Well, it ain't the Waldorf Astoria, but it'll do.
13: Kill it, Georgia. You know, I knowed you wouldn't mind if we dropped in on you for a couple of months. I says, Lou, we can always count on good old cousin Georgia.
6: Oh, my back. Don't hit me like that.
13: What did you think of Georgia, Luella?
14: I like him fine, but you didn't tell me the poor old man had been in an accident.
6: Well, now, wait a minute, Shell. You can't move in on me like
13: now,
6: this.
13: Now, George, Doc, I want you to meet the baby of the family right here in the cage. Say hello to cousin George, Herman.
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13: And incidentally, Georgia, I'm starved.
14: You said a mouthful.
15: 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Polly wants water.
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13: Well, Cousin Sapphire, this looks like a wonderful supper. wonderful supper, don't it, Luella?
14: You said a mouthful, Sidney.
7: Thank you. I brought our steaks in on the platter. Would you help yourselves and pass them along?
13: Thank you, Cousin Sapphire. Here, let me help you to a steak. Now, Luella, you better take two. They're small. These three will do me nicely. Now I'll pass the platter to you, Cousin George.
6: Would someone please pass me a piece of bread so I can sop up some of this gravy here?
3: Well, that sounds like some supper you had last night, Kingfish.
6: Oh, I tell you, Andy, I never seen nothing like it in my whole life. Nah. You know, my cousin Sid and his wife done set a new low in obnoxiousness.
3: Yes, huh?
6: Oh, yeah. You ain't got no idea of the day I put in with them yesterday.
3: It was pretty bad, huh?
6: Bad? I gonna tell you, son, this is one of the nastiest hunks of infiltrating I done ever seen in my life. I gonna tell you something. When I got home last night, he was making a frontal attack on the icebox. She had established a beachhead in the bathroom. And when I went to take refuge in my easy chair, I was attacked from the rear by a man-eating parrot. Now, that's what I was...
3: Well, that is something, all right, I'll tell you that.
6: Yeah, but the crowning blow come in the middle of the night. Andy, has you ever gotten up at 4 a.m., gone into the bathroom for some aspirin, and got slapped in the face by a wet camisole?
3: Holy smoke, Kingfish. This sounds like the worst invasion since that Mongolian general took over Europe, Genghis Khan.
6: Listen, Andy, they gotta go. I'm going over now to see my lawyer. I'm going to tell him to consider everything from a court order to mustard gas. Oh, he got to get up. Now, listen, Calhoun, you got to do something for me. You just got to.
10: Now, take it easy, Kingfish. Take it easy. Just tell me what the problem is, then we'll get the solution. Because I have found that when you get the solution first, you have an awful hard time getting a problem to fit it.
6: Got something there, but listen to the problem, and here it is. Now, the thing is to get the relatives out of the house.
10: Wait a minute. I thought you already done got them out.
6: No, these ain't the same relatives. This is a new batch that done showed up.
10: A little batch?
6: Yeah, they moved in on us.
10: You know, Kingfish, when it comes to relatives, I think you got a bad leak somewhere.
6: Calhoun, you see, these relatives is four times worse than the other ones ever was.
10: Kingfish, I beg to differ with you. I have seen your mom-in-law and that Leroy, and I contend that there ain't nobody on the face of the earth that could be worse than they is.
6: Yeah, but Calhoun...
10: I hold to my contention that there couldn't be no one more obnoxious and more despicable than them two vultures.
6: Calhoun, these new ones, though, is my relatives.
10: I concede the point. The only thing you got is a choice between the two evils.
6: What you mean, Calhoun?
10: Well, now, to get your relatives out, you has got to talk Leroy and his mama into coming back.
6: Well, I guess you're right, Calhoun. Yeah, it's pretty bad, but at least Leroy ain't never nipped me on the ball spot with his beak. I'm going to get a hold of Leroy and see if I can't get him and his mama to move back with us.
10: You know, Kingfish... This mess you is in reminds me of one of the most famous events in history. That sad day when Julius Caesar was walking along the streets of ancient Rome. Suddenly, without warning, a figure snuck up behind him and plunged a knife right between his shoulder blades, piercing him to the heart. It was then, as he lay dying, that he uttered them famous words, Et tu, Brute.
6: What did that mean, Calhoun?
10: I didn't know my mother-in-law was in town.
6: You over to the large hall here to have a heart-to-heart talk with you.
8: Well, what can I do for you, brother-in-law, dear?
6: Leroy, I has reconsidered my harsh actions, and I want you and your sweet mother to move back in with me, and Sapphire, you know.
8: Move back in? Well, I don't know about that. I had the impression that we wasn't exactly welcome there.
6: Why, Leroy, whatever give you that idea?
8: Oh, I don't know, Kingfish. I guess it was the little things. The way you hid my upper place.

0: don't know, Kingfish. I guess it was the little things. The way you hid my upper plate at mealtime. And the broken glass you put in my bed every night.
1: Oh, come now, Leroy. I think you was just being super sensitive. That was just a little boyish pranks there. You couldn't... You coming back, though, ain't you, Leroy? Ha, ha, ha.
0: Ha, ha, ha. No, I ain't.
1: Now, listen, Leroy. If you and your mama will come back, I'll give you $100 in cash money.
0: Yeah? Well, now that you put it on a sentimental basis... Well, then I would be delighted to move in with you, brother-in-law, dear.
1: Oh, yeah.
2: Well, Andy, so the Kingfish finally got his cousin Sidney and his wife out of the apartment, huh?
3: Yeah, Amos, while Sidney and his wife was attending services this morning, Kingfish throwed her suitcases out in the street and snuck Leroy and the old lady back in.
2: Yeah, well, I guess when Cousin Sidney got back, he didn't want to tangle with Sapphire's mama, huh?
3: Oh, no. According to the Kingfish, Sidney got a look at the old lady through the peephole in the front door and give up without a struggle. He cleared out of there lock, stock, and parrot.
2: Yeah, well, that was something, all right. The Kingfish's cousin Sidney and his wife showing up after the Kingfish and Sidney hadn't seen each other since they was kids.
3: Yeah, well, relatives is tricky things, all right. They is just like radishes. When you think you was here the last of them, there they is giving you trouble.
0: Well, Mama, we is all set back here with George and Sapphire again.
4: That's the way I figured, Leroy. If I don't miss my gas, we're good here at least till Christmas.
0: Yes, Mama, it's like old times, the way you has George under your thumb again. I don't think he'll get out of line for a long time.
4: I say he won't.
0: And you know, I gotta hand it to you, Mama.
4: Yeah.
0: That was a great scheme of yours to get us back here.
4: It sure worked fine, didn't it? But we must never let George know that we got those two friends of ours from Brooklyn to pose as his long-lost cousin Sidney.
5: Rexall Family Druggist.
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5: 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Ken Niles speaking. 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

0: the Whistler.
1: But Paul, it was pitch dark. I was feeling my way along the wall. Then it seemed to me that something passed in front of me, crossed from one wall to the other. I don't think I really heard anything. It was almost more as though I felt it.
2: Another Sunday night, and again CBS presents The Whistler.

0: I, the Whistler, know many things, for I walk by night. I know many strange tales, many secrets, hidden in the hearts of men and women who have stepped into the shadows. And so tonight, I tell you the strange story of Patience for the Doctor. Have you any idea what a burning desire to practice one's profession may lead to? A man whom I know can tell you of such a desire. He is Dr. James Harris, and he lives with his wife, Mary, in an isolated cabin at the end of a lonely road high up in the Snoqualmie Mountains. The Snoqualmies are treacherous, especially in winter. Many people find themselves in need of a doctor throughout the year in these mountains. But winter snows, thawing with the spring rains, can also prove treacherous. Treacherous enough to keep a doctor rather busy.
1: James.
2: Yes, my dear?
1: What are you doing?
2: I was just...
1: have you there?
2: Just my medical kit.
1: Where do you think you're going?
2: My patient is very badly hurt. I must go to him.
1: You will not set one foot out of this house tonight. Not in a storm like this.
2: But, my dear, a man's life may depend upon me. A doctor's place is with his patient, storm or shine.
1: James, did you understand me? I said you're not going out tonight.
2: But, Mary, my patient may die.
1: You are not going out.
2: Very well, Mary. But someday you'll be sorry. It isn't right to keep a doctor from doing his duty. It's...
1: James!
2: Very well, my dear.
0: That's a strange thing. Mary seems bent on keeping the doctor from doing his duty. And that's too bad. For there are people who need a doctor tonight. People such as the three riding along the Snoqualmie Pass Highway, riding there in that car under the jutting buttresses of that glacier which hangs dangerously out over the highway. Hangs there ready to come roaring down at the slightest provocation. Such provocation, for example, as rain. Rain, the import of which is not immediately apparent to Paul Evans, his wife Jane, and his mother-in-law, Mrs. Whitcomb. Anything as awesome as a giant glacier would be dangerous to Mrs. Whitcomb, even though quiet, for she is suffering from an extremely weak heart, a heart which must not be subjected to shock.
3: Look up there ahead. There's a sign.
4: Maybe it'll give the miles to the next town. Can't be much farther.
3: Can you read it, Paul?
5: Oh, wait till I get the spotlight on it.
3: Oh, it just marks that little side road.
5: Oh, Dr. James Harris.
3: What do you suppose the doctor's doing way up here? He couldn't possibly have any patients.
5: Oh, hardly.
3: I'll bet there's not another house 5 miles in any direction.
4: Well, perhaps he's retired.
5: Yes, that's probably it.
4: Oh. Oh! Paul, that's a slide! Paul, stop the car!
5: Oh, yes, yes.
3: Oh, thank goodness. We're safe.
5: Oh, well, it wasn't too close.
3: Mother. Mother.
5: What's the matter with her? Mrs. Whitcomb. Mrs. Whitcomb. She's fainted.
3: Oh, her heart.
0: But Mrs. Whitcomb is more hardy than her daughter imagined. 5 minutes later, Paul has hurriedly turned the car around and drives back up the road to the turnoff marked Dr. James Harris.
3: What is that?
4: The slide.
3: Mother, it's all right. We're safe. We're all right.
4: Oh, I must have fainted.
3: Do you feel all right now?
4: I don't know.
5: Oh,
4: I...
5: Don't try to talk, Mrs. Whitcomb. We're taking you to the doctor.
3: Oh, Paul, try to drive more carefully.
5: Well, I'm being as careful as I can, Jane. This isn't much of a road.
3: Does the bumping bother you, Mother?
4: No.
5: Bridge up ahead. We're on the right track. Ah, see the sign? Dr. James Harris, welcome.
3: Paul, be careful going up onto the bridge. You may jar Mother.
5: All right.
3: Paul! Oh, Paul, for heaven's sake, don't stop so short. What's the matter?
5: Take a look at that bridge.
3: Oh, but it doesn't look very safe.
5: I'll say it doesn't. Two planks out, rail gone. If you asked me, the weight of the car would have been enough to bring the whole thing down.
3: That ought to be Mars. That's
5: just what I was thinking.
3: Perhaps it happened so recently that...
5: Those aren't new brakes. No, this bridge has been out a long time. Maybe all winter. And no sign but Dr. James Harris. Welcome. What a welcome. Toss on your head in the crick.
3: But if the bridge has been out all winter, well, how have the people in the house gotten in and out?
5: That's a good question. Well, suppose we back up a little.
3: Look, Paul, they're on the right-hand side.
5: Uh-huh. I thought it might be something like this. A way to drive around. We missed it coming up.
3: So it has been a while. And they didn't... Well, they haven't even put up the slightest barricade.
5: No. And this detour, do you notice? It's almost as if it were intentionally concealed. Well, let's go on.
3: Paul.
5: Hmm?
3: I don't know. Maybe we better not go on.
5: What else can we do? We can't risk going back to the highway. Might be another slide. Anyway, it'll be tomorrow afternoon before they can get the road cleared, even if the storm lets up.
3: But maybe strangers aren't wanted here in spite of that sign.
5: Well, that's the chance we take.
0: But strangers are wanted. Wanted very much indeed. In spite of any appearance to the contrary. Even though it may seem a long time to wait for someone to answer the door as you three stand there.
5: Funny they'd have a fancy door knocker like this way up here.
3: Nobody answers. Perhaps there's no one here.
5: Well, that's possible, but I've got an idea there is. I'll give it another try. Yeah, it sounds like someone's coming.
3: Yes, it does. I wonder if...
5: Oh, hello. Your sign said welcome, so we thought that...
1: The sign is wrong. You aren't welcome here. We don't mean to intrude, but the highway closed off. There was a slide.
3: I heard it. Well, then you know.
5: We wouldn't insist, but my mother-in-law isn't well. We'd like to see the doctor if we could.
1: He's asleep. I wouldn't disturb him.
5: I see. Well...
1: But he wouldn't see you anyway. I'm his wife. I can speak for him.
3: It's Mother's heart, Mrs. Harris. It's really serious.
1: So much more the reason not to come where she's not wanted.
5: Oh. All right, just as you say, Mrs. Harris.
3: Oh, but we...
5: Come on, Jane. Mother.
6: Mary.
1: Now you see what's happened.
6: Mary.
1: Yes, Jane?
6: Is there someone down there?
1: No, no one.
5: What if that's the doctor?
1: No, there's no one here.
6: Is it a patient, Mary?
1: There's no one here, Jane. Now will you go? You see you're not wanted.
5: I'm not so sure. Hello, doctor. Yes, there is a patient here.
6: What's that? Who are you?
5: There's a patient here. Will you come down and see her?
1: You fool. All right. I'll go get the doctor. Just a minute, Jane.
5: Do you mind if we step inside?
1: Please yourselves.
5: Well, you'd better take this chair, Mother.
1: Thank you.
5: How do you feel now?
1: A little better.
5: Oh, good.
1: They're in the living room, Jane.
5: Here they come.
7: Which one of you is the patient?
5: Why, my mother-in-law, Mrs. Whitcomb.
7: Oh, yes. Now, what's your complaint, madam?
3: Oh, doctor, it's my heart.
7: Please, don't be alarmed at my appearance.
3: Oh, no, of course not.
1: Dr. Harris was burned several years ago when our house in Seattle was destroyed.
7: Yes. It was a serious fire. We lost everything. Fortunately, we had insurance, but insurance can't bring back old keepsakes. Mementos accumulated through a lifetime.
3: No, that's true.
7: But I saved Evie. Evie's our daughter.
1: Never mind that, James.
7: No? Well, now, Mrs. Whitcomb, about the heart condition, do you think you could sketch the case history for me?
0: Half an hour later, Dr. Harris gives Mrs. Whitcomb a sedative and sends her off in the care of his wife to be shown a room where she will be able to enjoy a long and peaceful sleep. Later, when Paul and Jane are in their room, Jane goes out and down the hall. A few moments pass, then...
5: Why, Jane! Jane, what is it? What's the matter? Jane, darling, you're trembling.
4: What? I was so frightened.
5: Frightened? What happened?
4: I hardly know. It was so dark.
5: In the hall?
4: Yes.
5: But there was a light on a few minutes ago.
4: Oh, I know. There was when I went out.
5: Did someone turn it off?
4: Yes.
5: Well, maybe they were just closing things up for the night.
4: Oh, no, it wasn't that. They turned it off on purpose.
5: Are you sure?
4: Yes. When I came out into the hall again, it was pitch dark. I couldn't see a thing. I thought I heard a sort of creaking sound. I don't know how to describe it. Like boards being pried up. Though I don't suppose I thought of it that way at the time, but it was very slight, and I stopped, and then I thought my mind was playing a trick on me, but there wasn't a sound, just the rain dashing against the window down at the far end of the hall, so I started forward again. I was feeling my way along the wall, and then it seemed to me that something passed in front of me, crossed from one wall to the other. I don't think I really heard anything. It was almost more as though I felt it.
5: Felt the person?
4: No, not really. Sensed them, I should say.
5: Oh, Jane.
4: Oh, no, Paul, there was someone. And just then, just after they passed in front of me, I stumbled. I fell forward, and one hand, Paul, part of the floor was missing. I felt the hole with my hand.
5: Good heavens.
4: I was on my hands and knees, and I felt across the gap. It was only a foot or so, and then I heard someone move behind me. I didn't stop to think. I was too frightened. I scrambled to my feet, and I ran.
5: And did the person follow you?
4: I don't think so. I don't know.
5: Well, we'll soon find out.
4: Oh, no, Paul, don't go out there. Please,
5: don't. Of course I'm going out there. Get my jacket on. It's lucky I brought the flashlight from the car.
4: Paul, I'm going with you, then.
5: I don't think you'd better come.
4: I don't want to be left alone.
5: Well, maybe you're right. All right, come on. Now, keep back while I open the door.
4: Yes.
5: All right. Step past me. This way.
4: Yes. Just a few feet down the hall.
5: All of a sudden, up in here.
4: It must have been right about here.
5: Well, there's no gap there that I can see.
4: No.
5: Oh, wait. This section right here. Watch this.
4: So that's the thing.
5: Just get it in here. You can lift it right out.
4: And someone did lift it out.
8: No, I'm sure not.
4: What?
5: Mrs. Harris.
8: Don't shine that light on my face. Thank you. That's better.
1: No, I'm sure no one was careless enough to leave the section of floor out.
4: Oh, but it was out.
5: Never mind, Jane. Go on, Mrs. Harris.
8: This is an old house. Once the boards fitted so perfectly, it was impossible to see the juncture. There was a little place to cache valuables beneath. It was an earlier owner's idea.
5: I see. Not exactly the place anyone would look for things to be hidden, was that it?
8: I suppose so. The man was very rich, and this is a lonely neighborhood.
5: Yes, it is. You don't have many visitors, do you?
8: No.
5: I gathered that from the condition of the bridge.
8: Oh, yes, the bridge. Well, good night.
5: Good night. How do you like that?
3: Paul, something's awfully funny.
9: Yeah, I think so, too. Yeah, she walks along in the dark like a cat.
3: Do you suppose Mother's all right?
9: I was just wondering about that myself.
0: But someone else also seems concerned about Mrs. Whitcomb's safety.
8: Mrs. Whitcomb. Mrs. Whitcomb.
10: Yes? Who is it?
8: It's Mrs. Harris.
10: Oh, all right.
8: Come with me.
3: But what for?
8: Hurry, hurry. I'm going to take you to a room down the hall.
3: Down the hall?
8: Yes.
3: But why? I don't understand.
8: Never mind. Just come with me.

0: So, when Jane and Paul arrive at Mrs. Whitcomb's door...
1: Mrs. Whitcomb? Mrs. Whitcomb?
2: Paul, why doesn't she answer?
1: Mrs. Whitcomb!
3: Who is it?
2: That's not Mother.
3: Who is it?
1: It must be the daughter. Open the door, Abby.
3: No, I don't want to. I'm afraid of you.
1: No, no, we're not going to hurt you.
3: You promise?
1: Yes, yes, of course we promise. You, you are Abby, aren't you?
3: Yes, sir.
1: Oh. What a terrible scar on your arm. Did that happen when your house burned down?
3: Yes, sir.
1: And what happened after that?
3: Daddy and Mother brought me here.
1: Does any company ever come, Abby?
3: Well, sometimes hurt people do.
1: Hurt people? I see. And then what happened?
3: Daddy fixes them.
1: He does? And did he fix you?
3: Yes, sir.
2: Abby, how did you get in this room? It isn't your room, is it?
3: No. No, Mother brought me here. She said I was to sleep here.
1: Did she say why?
3: She said the sick lady was to use my room.
2: Which is your room, Evie?
3: It's down the hall.
1: Well, Evie, you get back into bed and go to sleep. We'll see you in the morning.
3: Yes, sir.
1: Good night, Evie. Come on, Jane. This must be the door.
2: Why do you suppose Mrs. Harris moved Mother in here?
1: I don't know. But we'll soon find out. Mrs. Whitcomb!
2: Oh, try the door. There's something wrong.
1: Yeah, maybe you're right.
2: I'm locked.
1: Come on.
4: Don't come any farther.
2: You!
4: Your mother isn't here, Mrs. Evans.
2: Isn't here? What do you mean?
1: Now look here, Mrs. Harris.
4: Stay where you are. I have a gun. Please don't force me to use it.
2: Oh!
1: All right. But suppose you tell us just what's going on. Where is Mrs. Whitcomb?
4: I don't know. I just came in here to see if she was all right. She was gone.
1: You expect us to believe that? Evie told us you brought her in here.
4: Yes, I brought her here.
1: Well, where is she?
4: She's gone.
1: Gone?
4: Yes. And now you mustn't delay me any longer. I must find Mrs. Whitcomb. Stand back. Don't try to follow me.
1: Say, now, wait a minute.
4: Stay where you are.
2: She does walk like a cat.
1: Well, come on.
2: Where, Paul?
1: Downstairs.
2: Downstairs?
1: To that room Dr. Harris has rigged up like an examining room. I've got a hunch.
0: A hunch? Oh, have you, Paul? Well, the door of the examining room stands a few inches open. There's a light on inside, and a thin golden shaft shines out through the crack of the door into the dark downstairs of the old house. So listen, Paul. Listen to the sound coming through that open door. The sound of someone happily at work.
1: Come on. We'll have a look before he knows we're here.
2: Paul, do you think Mother...
1: I don't know.
2: What's he doing?
1: Looks to me like he's fixing a hypo.
2: Yes, but what... Paul, there's Mother, stretched out on the table.
1: Yes. Come on.
5: Oh, hello?
1: What's going on down here? What's the matter with Mrs. Whitcomb?
5: Please don't take her out.
1: Why not?
5: The heart condition...
2: Mother! Mother!
5: No, please. You really mustn't. It might be safe.
1: Oh, maybe he's right, Jane.
5: He mustn't be disturbed to be aroused roughly by the shock.
1: All right, all right.
2: Oh, Mother.
1: She'll be all right, Jane.
5: Yes, she will. If you'll just permit me to go ahead.
1: We'll permit you to do nothing. What I want to know is, how did Mrs. Whitcomb get down here?
5: I carried her.
1: Carried her?
5: Yes, I found her unconscious on the floor in the upstairs hall.
1: And how do you suppose she happened to be out in the hall?
5: My wife may have disturbed her.
1: Yeah. Your wife is a little odd.
5: Oh, you mustn't mind her. She's just a nervous type. And
1: she's that all right.
5: Perhaps she frightened Mrs. Whitcomb. She'd have meant nothing by it. But with Mrs. Whitcomb's heart so bad...
1: And then you found her and carried her down here, is that it?
5: That's right, Mr. Evans.
1: I see.
5: I wanted to care for her properly.
1: You, like caring for people, don't you?
5: Oh, yes.
2: Paul, look at Mother.
1: She's stirring.
5: Oh, she's regaining consciousness.
1: You seem disappointed, Doctor.
3: Oh, where am I, Mother? Oh, Jane.
5: If I were to administer the hypodermic...
1: You keep out of it.
3: How did I get down here?
1: We're not quite sure. Dr. Harris says he carried you.
3: Dr. Harris?
1: Yes. Try to think now. Can you remember what happened before you fainted?
3: Yes. Yes, I... Dr. Harris came to the room...
2: Oh, never mind, Mother, never mind. Don't try to tell us any more now.
5: If you'd just permit me, I could quiet her.
1: Get back, you. You've treated your last patient.
5: No. No, you mustn't say that. You wouldn't interfere with my work, would you? A doctor's work must not be interfered with.
6: No. Wait till I get on to Seattle tomorrow and look up the authorities.
0: Well, someone's plans are not working out quite right, it seems. Just what those plans are, Paul isn't certain. But he does know that something is wrong. So wrong that he feels he must sit up and keep guard outside one of the upstairs rooms where Jane and her mother are preparing for bed.
7: Now, just lie there quietly, Mother.
2: Jane, I'm frightened.
7: You must be quiet, Mother. Here, I'll put another cover over you. There now. Feel better?
2: Yes, I'll tell you what happened, Jane.
7: All right, Mother. I'd like to know what happened, but please try to be calm.
2: But I feel you must know.
7: All right, all right. Just what did happen?
2: Well, I was here in my room preparing for bed. I heard a noise. And I turned around and found myself face to face with Dr. Harris. And
7: possibly he just came in to check on your condition.
2: No, I don't think so. He started walking slowly toward me, and he had the most strange look on his face.
7: Yes?
2: He came closer, and then he raised his arms as though he was reaching out for me, and I...
7: Yes, Mother, what then?
2: Oh, I guess I must have fainted. I don't remember anything more until I regained consciousness down here. Oh, it was a very shocking experience, Jane.
7: Yes, Mother, I know. Now, try not to think of it anymore. I'll stay here with you for the rest of the night. Now, you try to go to sleep.
0: Yes, a very shocking experience. But Mrs. Whitcomb does go to sleep. Sleep from sheer exhaustion. And eventually, Jane sleeps too. Outside the door, Paul dozes, then awakens. The storm has ceased, and it's quiet. Quiet, that is, until... That's a familiar sound, isn't it, Paul? It's coming from that window. There, now you can see better. That half moon casts a dim light from behind those scudding clouds, but enough for you to see what's happening on the roof of the wing to the left. And below, the doctor seems very busy up there. Busy driving bundles of faggots against the upper wall of the house. And what's that? He's pouring something over the faggot. It's kerosene. Do you hear anything, Paul? No? Your wife and her mother are still asleep. It's all right to leave them now, Paul. Leave them and climb out of the window. And if you're careful, you can edge along the eaves to a better vantage point.
6: Oh, darn.
8: Hello? Who is it?
6: You'll soon find out.
8: Stay back.
6: Hey, put that...
8: There, you see? I was too quick for you. Now that I have this blanket torch in my hand, you'll be more patient, won't you? Because if you don't, I'll just touch the torch to the faggot like...
6: Hey!
8: Don't be frightened. If you try to jump down, that's what I'll do. And poof, everything will be shiny and crackling.
6: Including you.
8: Of course. And you're responsible, because you're going to interfere with my practice.
6: So that's it.
8: You know what it means to me to care for the injured, the sick?
6: I've got an idea. It means enough to you to keep you from putting up a barricade at the bridge. Maybe you even weaken the bridge on purpose. It means enough so that you tried to see to it that my wife would step in that hole in the floor and fall and break a leg. And that my mother-in-law...
8: Yes, it's true. All those things and more you don't know about. But there's a reason.
6: Sure. The reason is you're crazy as a loon.
8: No, that's a mistake. Although I can understand why you make it. No, sir. The world is at fault, not I. I'm not a madman saying that everyone is crazy but myself. I'm saying the world is sentimental.
6: Sentimental?
8: I was a great surgeon once. A great surgeon. Why, it was my very life. I've sacrificed everything to attain my proficiency. You will laugh when I tell you that I was an artist, a pure artist. But that's the truth. Nothing mattered to me but my work, the art of surgery. The house burned then. And I was disfigured, as you see me now. And you know what happened? They didn't want me anymore. my skill was unimpaired, but they didn't want my skill because they couldn't tolerate my appearance.
6: So that's it.
8: And now that you've cut away my last refuge...
6: Stay back from those faggots.
8: No, you've left me no choice.
6: Stay back or I'll jump. I'll jump down there.
2: No!
6: Jane, no, get back from the window.
2: Oh, look at the window at the other gable.
6: Mrs. Harris, put on that gun. Put it down. Do you know what you're doing?
9: Yes, I know. I know very well.
6: Ah! Why, you. You.
9: Yes, I shot him. What else could I do?
0: Mrs. Harris was right. What else could she do? Her husband had finally driven her to the last extreme. She had seen his inept care disfigure the little daughter from a burn scar that would mark her the rest of her life. She had seen him so happy in doing it that he'd begun to think he was a real doctor. In support of this belief, he'd made up a story about being a great surgeon before having been scarred by fire. Then he'd begun to invent ways of getting people injured so that he might have patients to care for. She'd stood all these things. But when she saw him lean toward the kerosene-soaked faggot, torch in hand, she realized that he had lit the fire which had burned and disfigured both himself and the child. And so she shot him, bringing to an end 18 terrible years of life as the wife of a hopelessly crazy pyromaniac.

0: CBS has presented The Whistler. Original music for this production was composed and conducted by Wilbur Hatch. Tonight's story was written by William Fifield, directed by Ted Bliss, and came to you from Columbia Square in Hollywood. Next week, same time.
1: I, the Whistler, will return to tell you another unusual tale. Good night.
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0: it's the new Gay Family series starring Lucille Ball with Richard Denning as Liz and George Cooper. Two people who live together and like it. As we look in on the Coopers today, it is breakfast time. And at the table, a little domestic drama is taking place. George is engrossed in the morning paper, and Liz finds herself sitting there with no one to talk to. This, of course, is a scene which never happens in any other home. One thing about George, though, no matter how interested he is in the paper, when Liz speaks, he comes right to attention.
1: George. George. You haven't kissed me this morning.
2: Hmm?
1: George, I'm talking to you.
2: Hmm?
1: George Cooper, do you want me to set fire to that paper?
2: Yes, dear.
1: All right. You ask for it.
3: Liz, do you smell? Hey, the paper's on fire! Liz! Help me put it out! She's Liz! Gosh! How do you suppose that ever happened?
1: I lit it.
3: You?
1: Yes, me, and it's all your fault.
3: My fault? I was just sitting here minding my own business.
1: Oh, no, you weren't. I'm your business at the breakfast table. You pay attention to me, not the sports page.
3: Gee, Liz, I just took a
1: Ever since spring training started, there have been 11 of us eating breakfast.
3: 11?
1: Yes, you, me, and the Dodgers.
3: Oh, you're exaggerating.
1: I am not. How do you think I feel, George? You don't pay any attention to me. When you kiss me on the cheek, you don't even look up. It might just as well be a lump of putty.
3: Well, no one can say I treat my wonderful wife like that. I'll put the paper away right now.
1: Well, that's better.
3: I won't even finish this article I was reading about golf.
2: Say, look at the round demerit shot yesterday. Hmm.
1: George? George!
2: Hmm?
1: Kiss me.
2: Yes, dear.
1: Kiss me again.
2: Hmm.
1: There, you did it twice.
3: What?
1: For your information, you just kissed this half a grapefruit. I held that out instead of my cheek, and you kissed it.
3: Oh, now, Liz.
1: You don't even know the difference between my cheek and a grapefruit.
3: You do. Oh, I knew it all the time.
1: Well, why didn't you say something?
3: Well, I couldn't. I had a seed caught in my teeth.
1: Oh.
3: Come here, honey. You're right, you know. It's awful the way I get mixed up in the paper and forget everything else. I don't mean to.
1: Well, it's nice of you to admit it. George, do you want to do something to make up for it?
3: Yes.
1: Then you tell Katie she can't have this Saturday off.
3: Well, Liz, that's tomorrow. You were supposed to tell her that a week ago. We've invited the people already.
1: I know. I just didn't get around to doing it. You know how Katie is. She gets so mad.
3: Are you afraid of her?
1: Don't be silly.
3: Well, then tell her. I wouldn't blame her for getting angry now. She's probably made plans for tomorrow night.
1: Well, you tell her, George. It's a man's job.
3: No, Liz. You have to learn to run your own house.
1: Couldn't I not tell her at all? We could get someone else in.
3: No.
1: Maybe I could try to make her think tomorrow's Friday.
3: No, Liz. Now I want you to tell her right now when she brings the coffee in.
1: All right. I will. I'm not afraid.
3: Good.
1: Why should I be afraid of her?
3: Well, here she comes. Well?
4: Coffee, Mrs. Cooper?
1: I mean, no thanks, Katie.
4: Well, I'll take the pot back in the kitchen.
3: Oh, Katie.
4: Yes, sir?
3: Mrs. Cooper has something to tell you.
4: Yes, Mrs. Cooper?
1: Hello?
4: Hello. Is that all you wanted to tell me?
1: Yes, that's all.
3: Katie, we're having company tomorrow night, so you won't be able to take the evening off.
4: Oh, all right, Mr. Cooper, that'll be fine. I'll make something real nice.
1: Well, I'll be... Oh, I'm such a fool, George. I don't know why I'm always afraid to speak up when I know the easiest way is to face the problem and get it over with.
3: Well, not only that, it's the principle of the thing.
1: I know it.
3: If you don't stand up for your rights, people will walk all over you.
1: You're right, and from now on, I'm going to stand up for my rights. And if anyone doesn't like it, that's just too bad.
3: Good.
5: Hand me the cream, Liz.
1: Here.
2: Say, this cream is sour.
1: Oh, it can't be. The milkman only delivered it yesterday. Well, here, I'll throw it away.
2: No, don't throw it away, Liz. The thing to do is to show it to the milkman and make him give you a new bottle.
1: Oh, but George, it's only a little old pint of cream.
2: Liz?
1: It isn't worth fussing about.
2: Liz?
1: Well, it probably only took the cow a couple of seconds.
2: Never know it the way they charge for it.
1: Well, you see, the expense comes in training the cows to sit on those little bottles.
2: Well, bad jokes aside, it's the principle of this thing that counts. You've got to speak to the milkman and stand up for your rights.
1: All right, George, I'll speak to him.
2: That's my girl. I'd like to hear what you say to him. What time does he get here?
1: Oh, he doesn't get here until late in the afternoon. Way, way late.
2: Oh, too bad.
4: Mrs. Cooper.
1: Yes, Katie?
4: The milkman's coming up the walk.
1: Oh.
4: What do we need today?
1: I want to see him, Katie. He left some sour cream here yesterday.
4: No.
1: Yes, and he can't do that to me. Come on, I'm going to stand up for my rights.
2: That a girl?
1: Who does he think he is? The more I think about it, the madder I get. I'm going to give him a piece of my mind.
4: Oh, here he comes, the poor fella.
2: That's telling him, Liz.
1: Well, it was just a little old pint.
2: Liz, I'm disappointed in you. Oh, Mr. Milkman.
6: Yes?
2: Could I see you a minute?
6: Oh, sure.
1: Oh, you're brave now. I softened him up for you.
6: Yes, sir.
2: The cream you left here yesterday was sour.
6: Sour? You mean a pint of Hogan's frolicking milkmaid cream was sour?
2: That's right.
6: Ooh, this is terrible. Ooh, I shudder to think what Mr. Hogan's going to do to that cow that give that milk.
2: Oh, what will happen?
6: Tomorrow morning, that cow will get a milker with cold hands.
2: Well, I honestly don't think we should be charged for the pint that wasn't any good.
6: Charged? Oh, here, let us make it up to you. Have some whipping cream on Hogan's. Have a pound of butter, a dozen eggs.
2: Oh, now, wait a minute.
1: Let him alone, George.
6: And because you've been such a good sport, a year's supply of cottage cheese.
4: You hit the jackpot.
6: It's just our way of keeping our customers happy. You see, we can't afford a radio program.
2: Well, thank you.
6: Oh, think nothing of it. Well, see you tomorrow.

0: There, see how easy it was, Liz?
1: Oh, George, I really learned my lesson this time. You'll see. Oh, Katie, George was so right. Did you notice the way I spoke right up to that butcher at the meat market just now?
2: I nearly died when you told him to hold both hands over his head while he was weighing the steak.
1: Well, I'm tired paying 80 cents a pound for his thumb. He sure jumped when I told him off, didn't he?
2: And I guess it pays to speak up.
1: Oh, wait a minute, Katie. I want to get a piece of gum out of this machine. I had a penny here someplace. Oh, here it is. Well, where's the gum? How do you work this thing?
2: Well, here are some directions. One, put penny in slot.
1: I did.
2: Two, push lever in. Three, pull lever out.
1: Four, where's the gum?
2: Maybe it's out of gum.
1: Well, then I ought to get my penny back. What's the matter with this thing?
2: Mrs. Cooper, it's only a penny.
1: I don't care. It isn't a penny. It's the principle of the thing. I don't like to be robbed.
2: Mrs. Cooper, there's a crowd gathering.
1: Well, let them gather.
3: All right. What's going on here?
1: Officer, I put a penny in this machine and nothing came out.
3: Temper. That's no way to handle it getting rough. You're shaking the whole building and people have work to do in there.
1: You're about as funny as this machine.
3: Hey, just a minute. Someone's been breaking into these gum machines and stealing the pennies. Do you know anything about it?
1: Yes, I'm the ringleader.
3: What's your name?
1: Two-Gun Jean the Chickle Queen.
2: Come on, Mrs. Cooper.
1: Not until I copy down the name of the company who owns this one-finger bandit.
3: You're a stubborn one, aren't you?
1: For your information, it isn't the penny I'm interested in. It's the principle of the thing. I'm going to call up that company and demand my penny back.
3: Bully for you.
2: Mrs. Cooper, you're not really going to call that company, are you?
1: I most certainly am. It isn't the money, Katie.
2: It's the principle of the thing. I know.
1: Here it is. The Ballyhoo Vending Machine Company, Sycamore 3450.
2: And I hope you can get the line. I tried to call the cleaners this morning, and that Brooklyn blabbermouth was on the party line.
1: Well, I hope she's off by now.
4: So what's it to you, Eddie? What's it to you?
1: She's still yakking, Katie.
2: No.
1: Yep, Nasal Hazel herself.
5: Listen, Rudy, I want to know how come you're dating other guys, hey? I thought we was going steady.
4: Eddie, a girl with my charm can't be stingy. I gotta spread it around. It's the price I pay for having a personality with so many faucets.
1: It must be those faucets that make you such a big drip.
4: Who said that?
1: I did. Look, will you please hang up? I'm in a hurry to use the phone.
4: I thought so. Eddie, Miss Big Ears is here.
5: Who's that?
4: She's the one I was telling you about.
5: Oh, the nosy dame with the dyed hair.
1: Now, wait a minute. You've never seen me. How do you know my hair's dyed? I mean, what makes you think my hair's dyed?
4: I listen on the phone, too, you know. I hear you ordering henna rinse by the gallon.
1: That happens to be for my maid, Katie. My hair is black.
4: From the sound of your voice, I'd believe it was polka dot.
1: Oh. She makes me so darn mad. Why doesn't she get off? The gum machine company will close in a few minutes.
2: We'll try again. Maybe she had a sudden attack of laryngitis.
1: Oh, no such luck. I'll try, but I know it's hopeless.
5: Frankly, Rudy, I don't see what you're seeing at Hyman Weissmussen you was out with last night.
4: Well, for one thing, he shows me a good time, which is more than I can say for some people.
5: Give me a for instance.
4: Take last night already. Last night we went driving in the moonlight, and music was playing all the time, and we had delightful refreshments.
5: So what? I could do that, too, if I had a good humor truck.
1: Will you please get off the line? I only have a minute to make my call. You've been on here all day.
4: Listen, the least you could do is to let me make a few calls. It happens to be my day off.
1: Oh, really? When you're off, who sets up the pins at the bowling alley?
4: Why, you dirty...
1: Ah.
6: Well, Liz is embarking on a crusade for individual rights with a campaign directed against the local dragon of oppression, the Ballyhoo Vending Machine Company. As we find her now, she is on her way to do battle, and George is dropping her off at ringside in front of the vending machine company.
0: There it is, Liz. Go get him.
1: You think I'm silly, don't you?
0: No, I don't. This is a good object lesson for you. If you stand up for your rights in the little things, you'll do it in the big ones.
1: Why don't you wait for me, George? It'll only take a second.
0: No, I have to go to the bank for a minute. I'll meet you for lunch in half an hour at Nicodell's.
1: All right.
0: So long, Carrie Nation.
1: I'd like to speak to the president of this crooked gum machine company.
2: Sorry, Mr. Ballyhoo is busy right now. You sound as though you have a complaint.
1: I have. I put a penny in that machine.
2: One moment, please. You'll have to see our complaint manager. Just go right in that office over there.
1: Thank you. I'd like to make a complaint.
4: So what's your problem, huh?
1: Oh, no. This can't be happening to me.
4: Hi, already. I know that voice. You're the crumb on my party line.
1: Well, Miss Blabbermouth.
4: Well, Miss Budinsky. So that's what you look like.
1: Well, so that's what you look like. You know, I never dreamed you'd be an intelligent young lady with a charming manner and a pretty face.
4: Oh, you didn't?
1: No. How right I was.
4: Were you lying to me about having black hair? Or is your head on fire?
1: Well, deep down, I'll have to admit I was lying.
4: No, you weren't. Deep down, it is black.
1: That's about enough out of you. Isn't there anyone else I can speak to around here?
4: Sorry, sister. I'm the Ballyhoo Vending Company's only troubleshooter. What's biting you?
1: Well, I have been victimized by one of your incompetent vendors of chicle.
4: Ah.
1: To put it into words you can understand, I was robbed, hey.
4: You was, hey?
1: I put a penny in one of your crooked machines and nothing came out. I'd like my penny back.
4: Okay, if we've got your penny, you can have it back.
1: You got it, all right.
4: Describe it.
1: What do you mean, describe it?
4: Look, we get thousands of pennies every day. How do we know which one is yours? How do we know you lost one?
1: I'm telling you.
4: We can't trust you. You don't even know what color your own hair is. It is your own, ain't it?
1: All right, I'll describe the penny for you. It was round and made of copper, and it had a picture of Lincoln on it.
4: Abraham?
1: No, Nebraska.
4: You're so in love with that penny. Did Lincoln give it to you personally?
1: It's not the money, it's the principle of the thing. Are you going to give me my penny or not?
4: I'm not empowered to dish out a penny to every deadbeat who comes in here and hollers his or her head off, as the case may be. You'll have to fill out a refund complaint.
1: All right, let's fill it out and get it over with.
4: Okay. Name? Big Ears.
1: Just a minute. That's Mrs. George Cooper.
4: Address?
1: 321 Bundy.
4: Business? Sticking a nose into other people's.
1: Look, I'll answer the questions if you don't mind.
4: All right. Date of birth?
1: Next question.
4: Date of birth?
1: 1923.
4: My, you're big for your age, ain't you?
1: Oh, why is that question on there anyway?
4: It isn't. I just wanted to know.
1: Oh!
4: Next up, was the machine operated correctly?
1: Certainly it was operated correctly. Do you think I'm a moron?
4: One at a time. That's the answer to the next question.
1: I've had enough of this runaround. You'll hear from my lawyer.
4: Lawyer?
1: Yes. I'm going to get that penny back if it takes the last cent I've got. Of all the ridiculous things, wasting an afternoon arguing with that nitwit. Oh, what's the matter, little boy?
7: I want some chewing gum.
1: Well, but why are you crying? Have you lost your money?
7: No, but I'm too little to reach up to that gum machine.
1: Oh, kid, are you asking for trouble?
7: I want some gum and I'm too short.
8: look, honey,
1: I'm telling you, for your own good, stay short. Don't eat your bread crust.
7: Lady, Craig just wants some gum.
1: All right. Give me your penny. I'll put it in for you.
7: Thanks, lady.
1: Oh, I knew this would happen.
7: What?
1: The Ballyhoo Vending Machine Company has struck again.
7: No gum. You stole my penny.
1: What?
7: Thanks, lady.
1: Darn it, I don't have a penny. I'm sorry, honey. I just don't have one. What can I do?
7: Jiggle the lever.
1: Oh, that won't work. All right.
7: Get it with your hand. Pound it.
1: Oh, how did I get mixed up in this again?
7: Harder.
1: Was that hard enough?
7: Oh, boy, look at all the pennies.
1: Now, let those pennies alone. They don't belong to us.
7: But nobody's looking.
1: I don't care. Here's one for you. That's all we put in.
7: Is that all?
1: Well, I'll take one, too. I put one in another machine.
7: And I'll take one more.
1: What for?
7: I put one in another machine, too.
1: Where?
7: Don't ask questions about mine. I won't ask questions about yours.
1: Really did. Now, let's see. What else could I take one for?
3: Yeah, how about one for the cop on the beat?
7: He's a cop!
1: Oh, well, hello, officer.
3: Oh, it's you. Still at it, eh? Well, we finally caught you red-handed.
1: What do you mean?
3: We've been after you for a long time. We figured there was an older person teaching these kids how to crack the gum machines. You ought to be ashamed.
1: Oh, officer, I can explain. I was just helping this little boy, wasn't I, Sonny?
7: Yeah, she helped me get the pennies out.
3: Uh-huh.
1: Now, just a minute.
7: You should have seen her. She ripped it off the wall and smashed it on the sidewalk.
1: Why, you little stool pigeon.
3: Hey, keep talking, Sonny.
7: Well, after she smashed the machine, she started dividing up the loot.
1: What are you doing, turning state's evidence?
3: Don't blame this sweet, helpless child.
7: Huh?
3: You're the one who's responsible for leading these innocent babes into a life of crime.
1: Oh, now, wait a
3: minute. Nothing you can say can make any difference. You're going to jail, Mrs. Fagan.
9: Come on, Liz. The car's parked down here.
1: George, are you mad at me?
9: Why should I be mad at you? It only cost me $50 to bail you out of jail. And another $50 for breaking the gum machine.
1: Now, remember what you said, George. It's not the money, it's the principle of the thing. I just happen to have expensive principles.
9: Well, I'm in no humor for jokes. Honestly, Liz, every time I turn around, you've landed in a mess. How do you do it?
1: I took a course in it at night school. come on. Smile at me, George. One of your pretty ones, huh?
9: No. And come on, don't stand in the middle of the street. You'll get hit.
1: Kiss me.
9: Liz.
1: I'm not moving from this spot till you kiss me.
9: Oh, now, don't be silly.
1: I mean it.
9: Oh, you crazy.
1: All right, come on, George.
9: Who can move?
1: Come on.
9: Okay. Oh, it's lucky I love you, or you'd never get away with things like this. Now, wait a minute, I want to get some cigarettes.
1: Oh, George. Not out of the machine, please.
9: Well, now, don't be silly, Liz. Well, these cigarette machines always work. They're not like the penny ones. Funny. No cigarettes came out.
1: George, please, just forget it, huh? It can happen to the best of us.
9: Well, not to me, it can't.
1: George, don't jiggle the lever. It makes the machine mad, I'm telling you.
9: Now, leave me alone, Liz. I put my good money in here.
5: What's going on?
1: Oh, no.
3: At it again, eh, Mrs. Fagan? I see you're using older boys now. You get $1,000 fine for this.
1: $1,000? Well, you don't understand, officer. I'm not working with this man that's hitting the machine.
3: You're not?
1: No, I never saw him before in my life.
3: Liz, how could you do this to me?
1: You're just a first offender, George. It isn't the principal thing, it's the money.
3: Come on, the both of you!
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0: You know, I've been wondering how many of you folks know what it's like in a frontier town. I know because I live in a frontier town. I'm a frontier lawyer by the name of Chad Remington. And Dos Rios, my hometown, isn't any worse than most frontier towns, and it certainly isn't any better. Now, laws or not, out on the frontier, we've got some folks who make their own laws. Laws they can often make stick with a blast from a six-gun. And once they start doing that, well, suppose instead of talking generalities, I get down to brass tacks and tell you about one such fellow citizen who became a client of mine for about the shortest time on record. It was a blustery cold afternoon, just a few weeks ago, when to pass the time between clients and trouble, I was playing Canfield with the ex-medicine man Cherokee O'Bannon in my office directly above Cherokee's livery stable.
1: Now see here, Chad. Not only are you making me out a disgrace to my former profession, but if you win any more games, I won't even be able to buy a cap off a beer bottle, let alone buy a pint of something soothing from the lime waters of Kentucky.
0: Now, Cherokee, if I thought that any water, lime or otherwise, meant anything to you, I might let you win one game. But in your lifetime, you've already had so much bourbon, rye, and just plain corn liquor that I really can't feel that... Hello. Sounds like someone coming up the staircase.
1: That's probably a client. So let's just call this game off, and I'll take my money and go out and leave you alone.
0: Oh, no, you don't. You're not going to take that money over to the nearest saloon and get you... Come in.
2: Howdy, Chad. Howdy, Cherokee.
1: Well, Floyd Hunsaker, what brings you to a barrister's office?
2: Chad, I never been to a lawyer's. Maybe I'm seeing the wrong man now. But me and one of my neighbors are having trouble. Well, in this case, I want to stop it before it gets any worse.
0: Well, if I can be of any help...
2: I don't know if you can or not. But for old man Barton's sake, I hope you can.
1: Barton? Why, we heard here in town that you and Paula Barton were tottering on the brink of matrimony.
2: That's why I want some help before this goes any further. Because if anything came between Paula and me... There ain't nothing coming between Paula and me. That goes for old man, too.
0: What sort of trouble have you and Barton been having, Floyd?
2: Maverick trouble. You know our two spreads run together up just under Twin Knobs. After the early snow and weather we've had... Cattle's been wandering every which way.
0: You mean that he's accusing you of accidentally getting some of his steers mixed up with your own?
2: Accidentally, nothing. He come out and accused me of being a low-down, dirty rustler, and right in front of Paula. He wound up telling her that she dasn't see me again.
0: Well, what about the cattle?
2: Well, they were Mavericks, Chad. Every last one of them. Wasn't a head of them that had a brand mark at all.
1: Well, if you'll pardon my intrusion, for the life of me, I don't see what good a lawyer can do.
2: Well, I'm hoping a lot of good. Because after he blew up, Barton had his boys drive 14 head of my stock back onto his place.
0: Stock marked with your brand?
2: Some of it.

0: But, Jesper Chet, I'm telling you, if there ain't some legal way of getting back that stock, I've got ways of my own of doing it. If Barton weren't Paula's father, I'd have drilled him right there this morning.
1: I'm glad you didn't, Floyd. Because once a man pulls trigger in anger, he generally ends up pulling it again and again to defend himself from the law.
0: Well, I didn't, so that's there. Now, what do you think I ought to do?
1: Well, the first thing you ought to do is wait until Barton has a chance to cool down. Now, I've known the old man for years. He's got a temper like a summer squall, blows up without warning and subsides just as fast.
0: Yeah.
1: Then, 3 or 4 days from now, go over to Barton's place after he's calmed down and talk it over with him. Now, Barton's lost cattle before and...
0: Me go? Well, that's why I came into town. That's what I wanted you to do.
1: Sure, I could charge you $50 and go out to see Barton. But instead of helping you, I'd only be making it worse.
0: Worse? How do you figure that? Wouldn't it show the old Morse back I was trying to be fair about it?
1: Just the opposite, Floyd. If you send a lawyer out to see Barton, it would only make it appear that you were really out to make trouble for him.
2: Chad, you're right. I've had lawyers come after me trying to collect bills in my life. Instead of making me pay the bills, it only succeeded in making me so recalcitrant that I resorted to every piece of chicanery I knew to avoid payment.
1: Now, believe me, Floyd, even though my advice in this case is free, it's well worth taking. And if you really love Paula as much as you say you do, I...
0: Yeah. Yeah. And if she loves me, she ought to talk to her old man.
1: I'm sure Paula can and will help. But the important thing is not to force the issue while it's still white hot. Give him a chance to cool off, to calm down.
2: Certainly, my boy. Wait 4 or 5 days, even a week.
0: Let's see Paula for a week. That's great advice. Thanks, Remington. You've been a fine lot of help, I must say.
2: Counselor, if you ask me, which I know you didn't, that young sprat is so fouled up inside of him, he's heading for a fall.
1: Yeah, I'm afraid you're right, Cherokee. If the mood flows in, he is heading for a fall. And it wouldn't surprise me any if it's a fall through a scaffold at the end of a hangman's noose. It wasn't that I'm such a great guesser or unusual at reading character. But from the little I knew of Floyd and from the pale, almost yellow light in his eyes, it wasn't too difficult to read the fury burning in him. Well, despite our good intentions and our good advice, Floyd paced the floor in his little ranch house parlor until 9 that night, when he couldn't stand it any longer. Slamming his Stetson on his head, he grabbed his pony and rode over to the Barton place, where, by tapping lightly on Paula's bedroom window, he attracted her attention and got her to come outside.
3: Floyd, you shouldn't. You shouldn't have come over.
0: I couldn't stand it any longer, Paula. It was driving me crazy. I had to see you.
3: I know, Floyd. I wanted to see you, too, but... After what happened this morning, if Father ever finds you here, I don't know...
0: I'll let him find me. I don't care. I love you and you love me. Not even your father's coming between us.
3: Oh, he won't come between us, Floyd. Just give him a chance to get over his temper. He never stays mad long.
0: Look, I got an idea. We can ride over to Navajo Springs tonight. There's a padre in Navajo Springs. He'll marry us. After we're married, there isn't a thing in the world your father
3: Floyd,
0: could...
3: I think I heard the door open. Quick, get back in the shadow of the...
4: Paula! Paula! Are you here? Outside? Paula! You hear me?
3: Yes, I'm here, Dad.
4: I thought you said goodnight an hour ago and then went to... Well, so you're here, too.
0: Yeah, I'm here. And you and no one else can stop me from seeing Paula.
3: Floyd!
4: Paula, go inside. There are a few things I'm going to settle with this young Lobo right now.
0: You stay right where you are, Paula. Your father's looking to have a showdown. You might just
4: Paula,
0: as well...
4: Paula, I said go inside.
3: Dad, won't you listen to Floyd? Won't you give him a chance
4: well,
3: to...
4: Never thought I'd have to raise my hand to my own daughter, but...
0: Wait, you... Slap Paula, will you?
3: Floyd, he's trying to draw his gun. Dad, don't!
0: Try to throw down on me, will you? Will! father. You saw him. It was him who went for his gun.
3: Dad. Daddy, all right.
5: Get the doctor. Paula. Get the...
0: Paula.
3: Now get out. Did you hear me? I said get out. I never want to see you again.
0: But, Paula...
3: Get out! Get out! Get out!
1: After that, there wasn't much that I could do. But when I heard of the shooting, I knew that now Floyd would be needing a lawyer. So Cherokee and I saddled up and rode out to Floyd's ranch.
0: Don't you understand, fellas? There ain't nothing that means a thing to me without Paula.
2: Well, she certainly isn't going to feel any more kindly toward you for shooting her father.
1: Well, where there's life, there's hope. And when we left town, Barton was still alive.
0: If Paula'd only see me, just send some word.
1: Oh, I can understand you're getting upset, Floyd. But I do believe that even if Barton dies, there isn't a jury in the world that would convict you if, as you say, he
0: drew... Jury? You mean they're going to lock me up?
1: I was just using that as a figure of speech. I meant that with Barton drawing first, no one, not even Paula, can blame you.
0: Well, they'd better not try to lock me up. No one's going to lock me up someplace where I'll never see Paula again.
2: Man alive, no one's going to lock you up unless Barton dies. And then it'll only be as a matter of form.
1: Now, this is again free advice, Floyd. But I hope you take my advice this time.
0: Yeah?
1: Now, the thing to do is...
0: Wait a minute. Who's that riding up? Looks like the sheriff and a posse.
2: The sheriff and a... And I guess old man Barton died.
0: Yeah? Looks like it, doesn't it?
1: Now, look, Floyd. Just don't make any trouble. Now, you may have shot Barton, but you did it in self-defense. The sheriff has his job to do, and he'll have to hold you until you can have a hearing. So take it easy now and keep a check rein on your temper.
0: Yeah, sure.
1: Now, it's all right, Floyd. I'll let the sheriff in. Hello, Sheriff. Come on in.
6: Howdy, Chad. Thanks. And I guess you know why I'm here, Floyd.
0: He died, Sheriff.
6: Yeah. I gotta take you in.
0: Sure. I understand. Rest of me, I guess you want my gun, don't you?
6: I'd be much obliged if you'd hand it over.
0: Sure. I don't need it. Yeah. Because you need it more than I do, you interfere.
2: You locoed young fool. You killed the sheriff. Now you are in for it.
0: Either one of you moves one step and you'll be on the floor right beside him.
1: I don't doubt that, Floyd.
0: You don't,
1: But you've overlooked one thing. There's a posse outside and here they come.
0: What? The posse's coming?
1: Cherokee, quick, grab his arm.
0: If I ever get one of them loose, I'm gonna...
2: That's it, Dad. He's a sucker for a laugh.
7: Thanks, Cherokee. I'll try one again.
1: All right. Keep him covered, Cherokee, until one of the deputies gets the cuffs on him. With a locoed snake like that, you're never safe while they've got the breath of life left in them. And in his case, I don't think that will be too long.
8: We'll return to the second act of On the Prod, our exciting frontier town adventure, in just a few moments.

0: And now, Frontier Town.
1: Maybe I didn't say it before, and if I did, I still think I'd better say it again. That's what happens out on the frontier mighty often after a man has carved the first notch on his gun. Floyd's case was no exception. Remember Billy the Kid? As I've heard folks tell the story, it was the same thing with him. He was forced to stab a man in a ruckus over a gambling game, and then, trying to avoid the consequences, shot his way across 67 counties in 5 states until killing became the natural way of life. Well, we did manage to get Floyd down to town and locked into one of the cells behind the sheriff's office. The judge, a good and close friend of mine, wasted no time coming over to the office to find out from me exactly what had happened.
2: By glory, if I weren't a judge, Chad, I'm afraid I'd be out organizing a necktie party right now.
1: Even you shouldn't say a thing like that, Judge. Mob law is as bad as gun law.
3: And furthermore, I've got a feeling that Floyd isn't just out and out bad. He's kill crazy.
2: He's crazy, all right.
1: When Floyd comes to trial, if he ever does, he'll probably be arraigned before you, Judge.
2: I most certainly hope so.
1: Now, I don't want to interfere or influence you officially, but if we could discuss this, well, just like a couple of friends, I think we might all profit from it.
2: Well, I've got a mind of my own, Chad, so I won't be influenced listening.
1: Well, believe me, I'm not holding out any hope or excusing Floyd. But after seeing him, looking into those frenzied eyes, I've got a feeling that Floyd is all haywire inside.
3: You mean he's a lunatic?
1: In a way, yes. And if he is deranged, the place for him is a mental institution.
2: Well, you know the law as well as I do, Chad. And that's a hard thing to prove.
1: But certainly you wouldn't want to commit a man to the gallows when he should be committed to the state hospital, would you?
2: No, of course not. But there's...
3: Well, if he is loco, Chad, you could find that out only by talking to him. And I'm mighty dubious that anybody could quiet him down enough to where any talking would make any sense.
1: Well, what about Paula? Since she seems to be the basis of his trouble, I've got an idea that if Paula had come down here, she could make him realize we're not fighting him, we're fighting for him.
3: It's a good idea, Chad, but I'm afraid it's too late. Look across the street. There's a mob forming already.
2: Chad, Cherokee's right. Do you see them? They're pointing over here.
3: What are we going to do? With the sheriff dead, we don't stand much of a chance.
1: Judge, I think it's up to you to go over and talk to that mob. Cherokee can stay here and watch the jail while I go out the back door, hit my horse, and ride to the Barton Ranch. If I can get Paula to come back here with me, we'll find out in short order if Floyd's insane or not.
2: I've seen mobs before, Chad, and I've yet to see one that would try a jailbreak during daylight. However, I think if you can get Paula in here, you may have found the solution.
1: Right.
2: As soon as you're safely out of town, I'll go over and talk to that mob and do what I can. Because if I can stall them even for an hour, it may save one man's life.
1: With the mob gathered in the street in front of the jail, I had no difficulty slipping out the back way, getting my horse and heading for the open range. But while I was just starting to churn up dust, down in the jail itself, Floyd began to hear the unmistakable, ominous mutterings of the lynch mob.
4: What's the matter with them out there? Can't they hear that mob? They're all loco. Let them come over here. They're not gonna take me. They sure aren't.
5: Hey, you. You out front. What's the matter with you, all deep? Where's that smart lawyer, Chad? Hey, Chad Remington.
3: What is it? What's going on down there?
5: I'm glad someone can hear. Hey, come here a minute, will you, Cherokee? Come on, Cherokee, I just got an idea.
3: What is it, Floyd? Something I could do for you?
5: Yeah, it sure is. You heard that mob across the street?
3: Not only have I heard them, but I've seen them.
5: Well, you know what they're up to, don't you? After me. I'm telling you something, Cherokee. I'm not sitting in this cell and letting them come and take me like a coyote out of a deadfall.
3: Floyd, for goodness sakes, take it easy. Chad says he thinks everything's going to be all right.
5: Oh, Chad says. Chad says everything, doesn't he?
3: You want to be ashamed of yourself talking about Chad that way? He's trying to help you. Yeah,
5: if he's trying to help me, why'd he drag me down here to the jail? Why's he letting that mob form across the street?
3: He'll take care of that mob when he gets back.
5: Gets back? Back from where?
3: He sneaked through the back door and rode out to see Paula so that...
5: He went where? What'd he gone out to Paula's for? Well,
3: Billy Blue Blazes, Floyd, if you'd only stop talking and listen for a moment.
5: Sure, Cherokee. You know how it is. I'm just jumpy, I guess. This gives me an idea. Good idea.
3: Yes?
5: Oh, I don't know who might be around. I don't want anybody else to hear. Come here a minute, will you? Come a little closer.
3: All right, Floyd. What is it?
5: Here. I'm going to get my arm through these bars and I'll... Floyd!
6: All right, for pity's sake, let go of my throat!
5: Let me go with you till I get your gun. I'm going to get you a gun. There we are. Get up from there and open this cell.
6: I haven't got the keys.
5: Go and get them. You haven't got the keys, eh? What's that hanging out of your hip pocket? All right, get up and get this cell open. Got some business to take care of. Some mighty personal business. I'm taking care of it right now.
1: Knowing of the lynch mob in town lent wings to my horse's hoofs, and it didn't take me too long to get to the Barton Ranch, find Paula, and start trying to make her understand what the judge and I had in mind.
7: Chad, you don't know what you're asking.
1: But I do, Paula. I'm asking that you help save a man's life, a very sick man's life.
7: But, Chad, I can't go down there and see Floyd and let him think I still care for him. That's not fair either.
1: Well, I guess it's a question of which is the lesson.
8: All right, Remington. Reach before I drill you from here.
7: Floyd, what are you doing outside that window?
8: Just getting ready to come in. Like this. That's it, Remington. Just you keep right on reaching.
1: I know there's no use asking you how you got out of jail, but I would like to know what you're doing out here.
5: Yeah? Well, I'll tell you. I'm out here for two things. The first is to have Paula pack her suitcase and get ready to leave with me. We're going out to the coast and get married.
7: Floyd, you must be...
5: Don't you dare say that. Don't you ever tell me I'm crazy. As soon as we've taken care of your boyfriend here, I'm going with you and help you get your suitcase packed.
1: You're taking care of me, Floyd?
5: Yeah, you bet I am. If it wasn't for you, I never would have been in jail. Too bad, Remington. You had a nice reputation.
1: Well, don't let it ever be said that I held up your wedding. Shall I just back up there against the wall and let's get it over with?
5: Yeah. Yeah. Just like they do in plays. Go on, Remington. Back up. Nice and slow. Because I don't like any fast moves.
1: Is this what you mean, Floyd? Back up as far as the chair and...
7: Chad, that was beautiful. You knocked him down with the chair.
1: Paula, look out. He's reaching for his gun. Why, that murdering hyena...
5: Remington, I'm gonna kill you just the way I said I would.
7: Chad, are you all right? You're bleeding.
1: He didn't do me any good, but... You're tougher than I thought, Floyd.
5: Just tough enough to blow you up.
1: He's backing himself toward his grave. Well, Floyd, you're a tough nut. Have you had enough?
4: No, I haven't, Remington. I told you I was going to kill you, and I...
1: You're softening up now, Floyd, and here goes. All right. You better pick up his gun, Paula. After that, I'm handcuffing him and taking him over to the state capitol. This young man's got to stay locked up for the rest of his demented life.

0: Chad. I just can't get over your narrow escape.
1: That lunatic, that madman. Look at Cherokee's throat.
2: I know. It makes me just sick.
1: Believe me, I'm sick all over.
2: As an old expert on materia medica, Chad, I found a dead certain remedy for a squeamy stomach, known in the Latin as spiritus fermenti, or alcohol. That is in a palatable form, of course.
1: Now, if you're trying to work me for a drink, nothing doing.
0: You're right, Chad.
2: Just one little snifter of rye?
1: Nope.
2: Not even a few drops of gin, perhaps?
1: Nothing.
2: Not even a glass of beer?
1: Well, maybe a glass of beer. In fact, I may even have a glass of beer myself.
2: You? Beer? Well, how come, counselor?
1: Well, after the way you let Floyd bamboozle you and escape from jail, I figure it might help my reputation to be seen with something with a head on it.

Frontier Town, starring Reed Hadley and featuring Wade Crosby, is a Bruce Ells production. 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Music written and played by Ivan Ditmars. Be sure to be with us again same time next week for another fine action-adventure story with your favorite young Western star, Reed Hadley. And now this is Bill Forman telling you that Frontier Town comes to you from Hollywood.

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0: This is Laurence Olivier. Once again, it is my pleasure to introduce a good friend of mine from the theater in the story that he's chosen for your entertainment. As many of you will already know, I am at this time preparing for its London presentation a new play. But in a few weeks' time, I shall myself have the pleasure of appearing for you each week in various roles. Meantime, this week, I'm glad to tell you that my invitation has been accepted by an actor whose name will be familiar to you all, and who I'm happy to count among my friends, John Gielgud. His work in the theatre, both in London and New York, will of course be familiar to you, and many of you will have seen him in the recent Hollywood film production of Julius Caesar. John has chosen a story which is among my own favorites, Max Beerbohm's The Happy Hypocrite. I myself will be setting the scene for you, and so here now is John Gielgud in the role of Lord George Hell in Max Beerbohm's Tale of England in Regency Days, The Happy Hypocrite. None, it is said, of all who reveled with the regent, was half so wicked as Lord George Hell. I will not trouble my listeners with a long recital of his great naughtiness, but it were well they should know that he was greedy, destructive, and disobedient. I'm afraid there is no doubt that he often sat up at Carlton House long after bedtime, playing at games, and that he generally ate and drank far more than was good for him. His fondness for fine clothes was such that he used to dress on weekdays quite as gorgeously as good people dress on Sundays. He was 35 years old and a great grief to his parents. And the worst of it was that he set such a bad example to others.
1: Lord George Hell!
2: Why, yes, here comes George Hell. Gad, there's a buck for you.
3: Oh, how wicked my lord is looking. Why, they say it is quite unsafe for a lady to be in the same room with him.
2: I've known ladies make for the door as soon as he entered, but they generally pause to watch him through the keyhole.
3: I vow you're a tease, my lord. Heavens, he's coming this way.
2: Led by the twinkling candles of your eyes, my dear.
3: I vow I shall die.
4: Good evening, my lord.
2: I hardly expected to see you at such a tedious function.
4: Noblesse oblige, my dear fellow. His Royal Highness was good enough to command me.
2: May I present your lordship to my Lady Jane Windermere?
4: Your slave, madam. I am happy that the season has brought you up to town.
3: It is all such a mad whirl, my lord, after the peaceful calm of the countryside.
4: A fool's paradise, madam, if you'll pardon me.
3: But surely, my lord, you would not deny the ennobling influences of trees and flowers or the English lakes.
4: Quite unknown to me, madam. I've not seen a buttercup for 20 years.
5: Yet I fancied you had come into an estate in Hertfordshire, my lord. Follard Chase.
4: Oh, why, to be sure. I won it off Sir Follard, followed by a chuck of the dice at Boodle's. Not that I ever dream of going there.
2: They tell me the baronet lost every penny he had to you.
4: True, sir. The fellow was ruined.
2: And you then refused him his revenge, I hear. Surely, my lord, that was unkind.
4: Unkind, sir? Why, when I'd won his mansion off him, didn't I offer to install him in the lodge?
5: And did he accept?
4: After a little hesitation, he did. Uh-huh. On my soul, the man's place is a sinecure. He never even has to open the gate to me.
3: Now, my lord, I vow you're a thief.
2: What's more, my lord, I have even heard it whispered that the dice you were playing with were loaded. Hmm?
4: I've never been at pains to deny the rumor, my dear fellow. Everybody knows that I cheat, but nobody has the effrontery to tax me with it to my face.
2: Indeed, I've heard it asserted that you never sit down to a game of limbo with less than 4 aces up your sleeve, my lord.
4: I have had as many as 7, sir.
5: Oh, I wonder that you are tolerated at all, my lord. But didn't I see you at Garble's the other evening with that celebrated dancer on your arm, La Signora Gamboge?
4: Ah, you'll see me there again tomorrow. They tell me there's a merry little dwarf whose debut will be quite an occasion. Also a new singer who is to open in The Fair Maid of Samarkand. I shall be there to pay my homage.
3: Love, Lord, I vow.
4: Bravo!
6: You are in a good humor tonight, my friend, no?
4: Uncommonly. Last night I had the good fortune to relieve His Royal Highness of another 5,000 guineas. Oh, there's our merry little dwarf again. Bravo, Sagittaro. Bravo! Garble.
7: Coming, my lord.
4: Champagne, Garble, another bottle of port. I'll have that little homuncule, the merry dwarf yonder, come here to my box. I wish to compliment him on his skill as an archer and pledge him in a bumper of the grape.
7: Oh, my lord is too kind. I will send him immediately.
4: A clever little dwarf, if ever I saw one. Did you mark how accurately he shot his arrows, even when the scarf was tied across his eyes, and how he pierced the waxen figure through the heart?
6: Take care he does not pierce you to the heart, my friend. I think I have seen the dwarf before, somewhere.
4: A merry little dwarf, on my soul. He's quite taking my fancy with his fooling. Why, and here he is, gilded bow, arrows and all.
8: Your servant, my lord.
4: On my soul, you have a genius for the bow. Come and sit down by me. But first, let me present you to my divine companion, the Signora Gambogi. Virgo and Sagittarius again.
8: To the health of your lordship.
4: And by what means or miracle did you acquire your mastery of the bow?
8: By long practice. Long practice on human creatures.
4: Oh, on my heart, you'd be dangerous in a quarrel. Let me hear the music of that bowstring once again.
8: As your lordship commands. This time, I will shoot at the stars.
4: Bravo, bravo, Sagittaro. Huh? You're dangerous company.
8: Your lordship would certainly be a good target.
6: He is certainly a fat one.
8: But look, here comes the new singer, my lord. Jenny Mere is the fair captain of Samarkand. I commend her to your favor.
4: But she is entrancing.
6: I do not think she is very much. She is not at all pretty.
4: She is entrancing. What beauty. What innocence.
6: My lord, you are hurt.
4: A sudden twinge in my heart. Oh. But where's our little dwarf? He must have flown away. Marble. She's enchanting. I must positively be presented.
7: If your lordship deign to wait the conclusion of her humble toilet. Ah, I hear her footfall on the stair. Miss Mere, come hither. Miss Mere, this is my Lord George Hell, who's been graciously pleased.
4: Miss Mere, listen, I pray you, to my poor words, nor spurn me in misprision from the pedestal of your beauty, genius, and virtue. All too conscious, alas, of my presumption in the same, I yet abase myself before you as a suitor for your adorable hand. I grope under the shadow of your raven locks. I am dazzled in the light of those translucent orbs, your eyes.
3: Sir.
7: Say, my lord.
3: My lord, I thank you for your words. They are beautiful. But indeed, I can never be your bride.
7: Oh, child, let not the sun rise ere you have retracted those wicked words.
4: My wealth, my rank, my irremediable love for you, I throw them at your feet. I would wait an hour, a week, a lustre, even a decade, did you but bid me hope.
3: I can never be your wife. I can never be the wife of any man whose face is not saintly. Your face, my lord, mirrors, it may be, true love for me. But it is even as a mirror long tarnished by the reflection of this world's vanity. It is even as a tarnished mirror.
4: I can...
3: Do not kneel to me, for I am poor and humble. I was not made for such impetuous wooing. Kneel, if you please, to some greater, gayer lady. As for my love, it is my own, nor can it ever be torn from me. But given as true love must needs be given... Freely. Rise from your knees. That man whose face is wonderful, as are the faces of the saints, to him will I give my true love. Good night, my lord.
4: Miss Mere, I beg you. Oh, she's gone.
7: If your lordship pleases to rise from his knees, I...
4: Oh, thank you, Garble, thank you.
6: Oh, so there you are, my friend, and how ridiculous you look. Come, it is time you were going.
4: No, I cannot... Goodbye.
6: But, George...
7: I will call the Signora's carriage.
4: What shall I do? Whither shall I go? My past life swims before me, shallow and artificial as the lake at Garble. Shall I drown myself? There will be no one left in the gardens now to prevent me, and in the morning they will find me floating there, one of the noblest of love's victims. How many weary miles have I wandered this endless night? 3 at the very least, for these must be the woods of Kensington. How cool the country is. It seems to cool the feverish maladies of my soul and to consecrate my love. Only now, in the fair light of the dawn, do I begin to see the means of winning my adorable Jenny. Only now, as the sun wakes up the beauties of the countryside, with her I shall always live in the country. But to win her, I must return to the maelstrom of the town. There is only one man that can help me, Aeneas, the mask maker of Old Bond Street. Woodman!
9: Morning, sir.
4: I'm lost in these woods. Tell me the way to London.
9: London, sir? Yonder pathway will take you there, sir. Keep straight on. I can't miss it, sir.
4: Thank you, honest woodman. Thank you 1,000 times.
7: Good morning, Mr. Aeneas.
10: Good morning, Julius. A warm and sunny day. Now, this morning, I want you to put the finishing touches to the Mask of Barbarossa.
7: Yes, Mr. Aeneas. Who's it for, Mr. Aeneas?
10: None of your business, Julius, but it is for the young king of Zarenburg. He is to wear it at his coronation next week. Now, get on with it.
7: Yes, Mr. Aeneas.
10: La Signora Gambogi across the way. Seems lost in thought this morning. Never even acknowledged me bow. Aha! Here comes her inamorato, Lord George Hell himself. And with a little posy of wildflowers. But no, he's coming here. Good morning, my lord.
4: Good morning, Aeneas. I want the mask of a saint.
10: The mask of a saint, my lord, certainly. With or without halo?
4: Without halo.
10: Certainly. His Grace the Bishop of St. Albans always wears his with a halo, but not for your lordship. Now, if your lordship will allow me to take his measurements.
4: Measurements? But I must have the mask today. Have you none ready made?
10: Ah, I see. Required for immediate wear. You see, your lordship takes a rather large size, but I think... Julius!
7: Sir?
10: Bring me the saint's mask we made for Mr. Ripsby a couple of years ago.
7: Yes, sir?
10: Mr. Ripsby only had it on her, my lord. I fancy it is just what your lordship would wish. Spiritual and yet handsome.
4: Is it a mask that is even as a mirror of true love?
10: It was made precisely as such. In fact, it was made for Mr. Ripsby to wear at his silver wedding and was very highly praised by the relatives of Mrs. Ripsby. Thank you, Julius. Will your lordship step into my little room and... Yes. Now, then, is the expression exactly as your lordship would wish?
4: I wish it were more as a perfect mirror of true love. It's too calm, too contemplative.
10: Easily remedied. These eyebrows, just a shade closer together. Like that. Slightly fuller and curved to the lips. So, there.
4: Oh, yes, indeed.
10: And how long does your lordship wish to wear the mask?
4: I must wear it until I die.
10: Oh. Kindly be seated, then, I pray. For I must apply the mask with great care. Warm the inner side of the mask over the lamp, Julius, if you please.
7: Yes.
10: And now, if your lordship will permit me this pomade. Yes. That's better, I think. Mask is warm.
7: Yes.
10: Thank you. Now, side of the inner side. So. And now, my lord, keep quite still.
4: Yes, yes.
10: There. Does that feel quite comfortable?
4: Mm-hmm.
10: Good. Now, please, look in the mirror, my lord.
4: But I do look like a saint.
10: I am proud to have served your lordship. That will be 50 guineas.
4: Thank you, Aeneas. Thank you 1,000 times. Thank you, Aeneas. Thank you 1,000 times. The face of a saint. Yes, but what does it cover? Should I not be ashamed so to cheat the girl that I love? Behind this fair mask there lurks Furious, the Gambogi, waiting for me.
11: Why, George, but what a change. So you have taken to wearing a mask?
4: Madam,
11: I... But I cannot let go so handsome a lover, even though he spurns me. Do not spurn me, George. Give me your posy of wild flowers. Why, you never looked so lovingly at me in all your life.
4: Madam, I have not the honor to know you.
11: Oh, yes, you have, my friend. You have the honor to know me very well. And you will know me better still before very long.
4: Oh, here, beside this tiny stream, I have found peace at last. Peace from all but my thoughts. These waters, which mirror within themselves the mask which has become my life, are not their murmurs a reproach? Though she be taken with my looks, behind that mask still lurks the evil face that so repels my dear. Yet may that mask itself not be a secret symbol of my true repentance and my love. My face was evil because my life was evil. Since I have seen her beauty, my soul has changed.
8: My lord.
4: Who is there hiding in the bushes?
8: Only your merry little dwarf, my lord. But look, there on the further bank, have you no eyes for her?
4: Heavens, tis she. Will she not know me?
8: No, my lord, but she will love you.
12: Oh, I have disturbed you.
4: Never. Without you, I am as nothing.
12: Surely you are that good man, whose features are the features of a saint, for whom I have waited so long. Oh, therefore, do not kneel to me, but rise and suffer me to kiss your hand. For my love of you is lowly, and my heart is all yours.
4: Nay, you are my queen, and I must needs kneel in your presence.
12: Oh, no, no. Then I shall kneel with you.
4: Beloved.
12: Beloved.
4: This posy of wild flowers, they are for you. I gathered them for you hours ago in this very wood. See, they are not withered.
12: How was it for me that you gathered them, though you had never seen me?
4: I gathered them for you, knowing I should soon see you. How was it that you, who had never seen me, yet waited for me?
12: I waited, knowing I should see you at last.

0: Are not the flowers beautiful in this wood? Which do you like the best? Primroses? Or lady's feet? Or forget-me-nots?
1: I know the names of no flowers, my dear.
0: Is it worldly and wrong of me to have loved the flowers? Ought I to have thought more of those higher things that are unseen? Surely the flowers are good. And did you not gather this posy for me? But if you do not love them, I must not. And I will try to forget their names. For I must try to be like you in all things.
1: Love the flowers always. And teach me to love them.
0: Every day I have come to this wood because I was lonely. And it seemed to pity me. But now I have you. And it is glad.
1: I too came here once. Last night.
0: Last night? Oh, will you try not to be angry with me if I tell you something? It is something which will seem dreadful to you.
1: Pauvrette, you cannot have anything very dreadful to tell.
0: Oh, I am very poor. And every night I sing in a theater. It is the only thing I can do to earn my bread. Do you despise me because I sing?
1: Do you like singing?
0: In the theater? I hate it. I hate it indeed. Yet tonight, alas, I must go back there.
1: You need never sing in a theater again. I am rich and I'll pay them to release you.
0: Oh.
1: You shall sing only for me. Sweetheart, it cannot be much more than noon. Let's go into the town while there's time and you shall be my bride and I your bridegroom this very day. Why should you and I be lonely?
0: Oh, I do not know. I often used to envy the woodman living in that dear little cottage there on the edge of the wood.
1: Let us live there, then.
0: You are so good that you can deny yourself all the vanity and pleasure that most people love. Otherwise,
1: my love, there's something that you want that I can give you. Tell me, I beg you. Anything in the whole wide world.
0: If we are going to get married, we will pass a pastry shop in Kensington Village. Should you think me greedy? If I wanted a bun.
2: By the way, I wonder what's happened to Lord George Hell. Seems an age since last we saw him at Boodle's.
3: Boodle's or Gobble's?
2: Come to think of it, I haven't seen him since that little singer vanished. Had the lead in the fair captive of Samarkand and vanished after the first night. George Hell had been after her, I heard tell. But Gobble told me she would have none of him. Or I'd have thought they must have eloped.
4: And what had Garble to say about her disappearance?
2: Said he'd been compensated for it, but that he was sure she'd not succumbed to his lordship. In fact, he said he'd rejected him soundly.
4: The most astonishing thing is that he should have restored all the money he had won at cards. Even his Royal Highness has been repaid. And old Sir Follard is back in his old home.
2: A very queer business indeed. I've heard it said that he was seized with a sudden repentance and fled overseas to a foreign monastery. Maybe he's even dead.
4: Well, peace to his ashes in whatever urn they may be resting.
1: This waxen mask, though it has been the means of my happiness, is it not still a barrier between me and my bride? Though it is sweet to kiss her through it, to watch her through it with loving eyes, it's remained a mockery that I must wear for the rest of my life. No longer do I even feel it jarring on my face, the evil face that it covers, the face of my past. It's become a very part of me, and for all its rigidity, at least it expresses the one emotion that fills and suffuses me, true love.
0: My love?
1: Dearest?
0: Look at this little pagoda I have built with all our buns. Is it not pretty? Oh, dear, it has tumbled down. Oh, dear husband, why do you not smile at my folly? Your grave face rebukes me. Smile, or I shall think I vex you. Please, smile a little.
1: My dear one, I cannot. I find my lips will not curve into a smile, however much amused I may be. Love of you has bound them in a spell.
0: But I can laugh, though I love you. I do not understand.
1: Oh, my dear, if only I could smile. If only I could show you all the fondness which is locked in me and all the smiles and happiness with which you fill my soul. Someday, perhaps, you will tire of my monotonous gravity. Someday... But, Jenny, what is it? Why do you look so frightened?
0: There is a strange woman smiling at me across the palings. I do not know her. There, behind you. She is nodding to me. I think she is foreign. for she has an evil face.
1: Do not notice her. Does she look evil? I do not wish to look.
0: Very evil and very dark. She has a pink parasol. Her teeth are like ivory.
1: Do not notice her. Think. It is the anniversary of our wedding, dear.
0: I wish she would not smile at me. Her eyes are like bright blots of ink.
1: Let us eat our beautiful buns.
0: Oh, she's coming in. George, forbid her to come in. I'm afraid.
5: Pray pardon me. I could not mistake the back of so old a friend.
1: Oh, you found me at last.
5: But of course. How nice to see you again, even though your face has changed so marvelously.
1: Madam, begone, I command you, from this garden. I do not see what good is to be served by the renewal of our acquaintance.
5: Acquaintance? Surely we were friends, rather. Nor is my esteem for you so dead that I would crave estrangement.
1: Madam, you see me happy, living very peacefully with my bride.
5: To whom I beseech you, old friend, present me.
1: I would not desecrate her sweet name by speaking it with so infamous a name as yours.
5: Your collar hurts me, old friend. I shall compose myself, if you will forgive me. I may sit down.
1: Jenny, then please retire, pending this lady's departure. Go into the cottage, my love.
0: I am less frightened by your side. Do not send me away.
5: Suffer her pretty presence. Indeed, I am come this long way from the town that I may see her no less than you, George. Come and sit by me, little bride, for I have things to tell you. Are you expecting guests, George? And by the way, your wife's mask is even better than yours.
0: Oh. What does she mean? Oh, send her away.
1: Serpent, crawl from our Eden, ere you poison with your venomous fairest denizen.
5: Even my pride knows certain bounds. I have been very forbearing, but even in my zeal for friendship, I will not be called a serpent. I will indeed be gone from this rude place. Yet ere I go, there is a boon I will deign to beg. Show me. Show me but once again the dear face I have so often caressed. The lips that were dear to me.
1: No, no.
0: What does she mean?
5: Bid him unmask for me, little bride. Intercede for me. You have more authority over him than I. Doff his mask with your own fingers.
0: George, please tell me. What does she mean? What does she mean?
1: If you do not go now of your own will, I must drive you, man though I am, violently from the garden.
5: Doff your mask and I am gone.
1: Leave me no alternative, madam. Come.
5: False saint, and I will unmask you.
6: Like a panther, she sprang upon him and clawed at his waxen cheeks. There was a loud pop, as though some great cork had been withdrawn, and La Gamboge recoiled. She had torn away the mask. It lay before her upon the lawn, upturned to the sky. George stood motionless. La Gamboge stared up into his face, and her dark flush died swiftly away. For there, staring back at her, was the man she had unmasked, but lo, his face was even as his mask had been. Line for line, feature for feature, it was the same. It was the same face.
1: Madam, your cheek may well blanch when you regard the ruin you have brought upon me. Nevertheless, do I pardon you. The gods have avenged through you the imposture I wrought upon one who was dear to me. For that unpardonable sin, I am punished. As for my poor bride, whose love I stole by the means of that waxen semblance, of her I cannot ask pardon. Ah, Jenny, Jenny, do not look at me. Turn your eyes from the foul reality that I dissembled.
0: Dear husband, look at me. I do not understand. Why did you woo me under a mask? And why do you imagine that I could love you less dearly, seeing your own face? Look into my eyes.
1: But Jenny, my face, it has become the same.
0: Surely your face is even dearer to me, even fairer than the semblance that hid it and deceived me. I am not angry. 'Twas well that you veiled from me the full glory of your face, for indeed I was not worthy to behold it too soon. But I am your wife now. Let me look always at your own face. Let the time of my probation be over. Kiss me with your own lips.
1: My love, I have grown worthy of you.

This is Laurence Olivier again. I'm sure you would like to join with me in my thanks to John Gielgud for his interpretation of the role of Lord George Hell in Max Beerbohm's The Happy Hypocrite. In next week's program, my guest will be another good friend of mine, and I think of yours too, Robert Stonat. I look forward to the pleasure of your company. Until then, au revoir, and thank you.

0: Sir Laurence Olivier introduced, as usual, today's transcribed program. The script was by D.G. Brightson. The music was under the direction of Sidney Torch. Theatre Royal is an NBC presentation produced and directed by Harry Allen Towers.
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3: Really?
2: 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And now, here he is, the one, the only...
3: Well, here I am again, starting my 13th year of You Bet Your Life. And when we started, Fenneman was just a little boy in short pants. Now he's just a little boy in long pants. George, tell him how much money is at stake tonight.
2: Well, we're starting a new quiz tonight, and each of our couples could win up to $10,000.
3: And if any of them say the secret word, they'll win an extra $100.
2: And Groucho will meet our first couple in just a moment.

0: Groucho, Pamela Jason and Harold Abbott are waiting to converse with you, so folks, come in, please, and meet Groucho Marx.
1: Welcome to You Bet Your Life. 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Pamela Jason and Harold Abbott, huh? Pamela, may I call you Pam?
2: Yes, of course.
1: Good. Where are you from, Pam?
2: I'm from Beverly Hills and originally from New York.
1: Oh, married, I presume?
2: Huh? Not at the moment.
1: No. Well, were you married 10 minutes ago?
2: No.
1: Are you looking around?
2: Well, not especially, but if the right man comes along.
1: Exactly what should he be like? I mean, could you give us an approximation of what you're after?
2: Well, I suppose he should be intelligent and a good provider and a lot of fun and handsome. Sort of a Prince Charming on a white horse.
1: Oh, shucks, Pam, you embarrass me. Talking about me that-a-way. Oh, shucks. Your name is Harold Shucks? No, Harold... Harold Abbott, huh?
3: Harold Abbott.
1: Where are you from?
3: Kansas City, Missouri. Born down in Webb City, down the southwest corner of the state.
1: Are you married?
3: Very, very much so, yes.
1: Are you happily married?
3: Very.
1: Have you ever thought of consulting a good psychologist about this unusual condition that you're in? What sort of work do you do, Hal?
3: I'm in charge of the Dale Carnegie courses out in the Middle West, in 6 Middle Western states.
1: What is that? Is that they give away libraries?
3: No, that's the Andrew. No, Dale Carnegie wrote that wonderful book, How to Win Friends and Influence People, and later on, How to Stop Worrying and Start Living. And the course is conducted in several hundred cities, in fact, every city of any size. And
1: how'd you ever get involved in this kind of a tricky racket?
3: Well, I spent the first 38 years of my life with an inferiority complex as big as this house, as big as a great big house. I was afraid of most everyone.
1: That wasn't
3: and everything.
1: A complex, that was a duplex.
3: Apartment house, it was an apartment house, a good big apartment house.
1: In what way did you feel inferior at the time?
3: Well, I thought that everyone that if they had a bathroom in their home, they were better than I.
1: No, they were just cleaner.
3: You're right there. No, I had a big round tub that I used.
1: Yeah, you still have, I mean.

0: it a year ago.
1: Well, I'd like it. Could you bring it around sometime? Do you think many people suffer from inferiority complexes?
0: Yes, I believe I'm safe in saying, Groucho, that 90% of the people listening to this program right now, to some degree, have an inferiority complex.
1: I don't think that's true. 90% of the people watching this program right now are sound asleep. And the other 10 have turned off their sets. What would you suggest I do to improve myself?
0: Well, one of my favorite formulas is to start each morning by thinking pleasant thoughts and even going beyond that, giving a pleasant smile and saying a happy good morning to the first 15 people you meet, including your own family.
1: Mm-hmm. The garbage man is in for a shock when I open the door and kiss him good morning. Huh? He's going to crawl right back in his can. I want to ask you a question. If I meet 30 people the first day, could it be arranged so I don't have to meet anybody the next day? Now, if you say so, tomorrow morning, I give a cheery hello to the first 15 people I meet.
0: Including your own family.
1: Oh, I couldn't do that. Huh? I wouldn't get up at all in that case. I'll tell you, if I meet the first 15 people, by the time I get to number 16, he's going to wish he'd never been born. Well, I hate to put an end to this conversation because it was very scientific. Let's see how much you two can win in the quiz. George, suppose you tell them how to play this, huh?
2: Well, as you can see there...
1: Are you playing with toys now?
2: No, this is pretty important to these people. The box is divided into hundreds, $200, and $300 questions. Of course, the $100 ones are fairly simple. The $200 ones are more difficult, and the $300 ones are pretty tough. Now, you get four questions. You get to keep all the money you win, and the object of the game is to earn at least $500, because if you do, you can come back at the end of the show and try for $10,000. So out of four questions, try to get a total of $500.
1: Okay, you understand it?
3: Right.
1: Now, what category did they select, George?
2: Professions of famous people, right?
0: What you pick, Emma?
4: Being conserved, I'll start with 100.
2: A 100?
4: Mm-hmm.
2: All right.
1: Who was Paul... what was Paul Gauguin's profession? G-A-U-G-U-I-N-S.
4: Artist.
1: Artist is right.
2: You now have $100 and three more chances to make five.
1: $200?
2: $200?
1: What was Franz Hals' profession? H-A-L-S. You pronounce it Hals or Hals?
2: Hals.
1: Hals, huh?
4: He was also an artist.
1: That's true. He was also an artist.
2: And you now have $300 and two more chances to make five.
4: $300?
1: This? Mahatma Gandhi was many things, but what was his actual profession originally?
0: He was a teacher, a religion, or a teacher, let's say.
1: Well, not on this card. It says lawyer. There's a big difference between a lawyer and a teacher. If you want a divorce, you don't go to a teacher.
2: You still have $300.
1: But if you want to learn something, go to a lawyer.
2: And one more chance to make five.
0: Well, let's take this one right here. Looks like a good one.
1: $200?
2: $200?
1: What was Vasco de Balboa's profession?
4: Explorer
1: is absolutely correct.
2: You came in under the wire with $500, so we'll see you back here with a chance at running your earnings into $2,000, $5,000, or $10,000.
1: Congratulations. We'll see you later.
0: Thank you, sir.
1: That's French.
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6: Bucharest, Belgrade, Ankara, Athens. Early in his career, NBC commentator Martin Agronsky developed a first-hand acquaintance with the trouble spots of the world. From his first radio reports on the Russo-Finnish upheaval more than 18 years ago, through his tour of duty as correspondent in the Balkans, with the British Army in Libya under Japanese guns in Singapore, and on RAF bombing raids over Italy, Martin Agronsky developed his gift for the acute and penetrating analysis of events that won for him the coveted George Foster Peabody Award for Radio Journalism. Martin Agronsky is typical of the top NBC newsmen who broadcast News on the Hour. 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
2: Groucho, we have a couple of special guests whom I invited to come down and talk to you. They're,
1: What do you mean by special guests? Aren't they all special?
2: I think you better judge for yourself, really. Linda Cooper and Frank Hernandez, would you come in your special way, please?
1: Welcome to your Betcha Life. Say the secret word and divide an extra $100. Linda Cooper and Frank Hernandez. Glad to see you. Linda, I'll start with you. Where are you from?
3: Ukiah, California.
1: Are you married?
3: Yes, to a very wonderful man.
1: And Linda, I never ask a woman outright how old she is because I think it's rude. It isn't polite, so I'll be sneaky about it. How old were you when you first got married?
3: 16.
1: And how long have you been married to this wonderful man who's made you so happy?
3: 4 years.
1: Let's see, you were 16, you got married. You got a pencil on you? Oh, say, you must be about 20 years old, huh? See how easy it is to find out your age, Linda?
3: No, Groucho, I'm 34.
1: But it says 20 here.
3: This is my third husband.
1: Oh. You've been married to your present husband 4 years.
3: Mm-hmm.
1: You're 34 years old, and you've been married 3 times. Is that right so far?
3: No, Groucho, I've been married 4 times. This is my third husband.
1: You've been married 4 times? Linda, how could you have 3 husbands and still be married 4 times?
3: I married my third husband twice, my second husband twice.
1: Groucho. Well, do you have any children?
3: 8 children.
1: 8 children,
3: mm-hmm.
1: 3 husbands, 4 marriages, and you're 34. If life begins at 40, you've certainly got some interesting years ahead of you. Now, you must be Frank Hernandez, huh?
7: Yes, I am. Mm-hmm.
1: Do you approve of people getting married 4 times, Frank?
7: Yes, sir.
1: Why is that?
7: Because I've been married 4 times myself.
1: Between the two of you, you've been married 8 times, huh? That's some sort of a record, even for this show. Where are you from?
7: I am from Carthage, New Mexico, but right now I live in El Centro at the 182 Oliver Street.
1: Oh. Do you have a job? You said the sacred word, Frank, which is street, so you just won $50 easy. And you is 50 for you.
3: Thank you, Gretchen.
1: What kind of a job do you have, Frank?
7: I have my own cabaret and a big joint.
1: Would you give me that again? You had a ham on rye and a beer joint?
7: I have my own cabaret and a big joint.
1: Do you do anything else besides operate this beer joint?
7: Well, I got some business in Mexicali, Mexico. Selling lots and rent houses and collect rents. But 3 or 4 days in a week, another 3 or 4 days in the week, I come to El Centro and do the same thing, collect rents.
1: Uh-huh. You're a landlord, huh?
7: Well, part of it.
1: Uh-huh. What's the other part of it?
7: Well, singing and dancing.
1: Uh-huh. Now, Frank, you say you've been married 4 times, is that right?
7: Yes, sir.
1: Now, Linda's managed 8 children out of 4 marriages. How about you? How many children do you have around the house?
7: 17.
1: Just a moment. You have 17 children?
7: Yes, sir.
1: Well, what else is new, Frank? 17 children. Is this all true, and they all live at your house?
7: Yes, from my first wife.
1: You mean there are more children?
7: Yes, sir.
1: Well, how many did you have by your third wife?
7: 19.
1: Are you sure you haven't got a pencil on you?
7: Well, no, I lost it, sir.
1: 17 and 19. That's 36 children. That's not bad for a third wife, 36 children. That makes 36 children for 2 marriages. This is true, Frank. Huh?
7: That's right.
1: I'm afraid to ask him about the other marriage. Frank, what is the total? How many children do you have all together?
7: 53.
1: This hasn't been an easy night for me. I mean, this is astonishing. Can you prove this, Frank?
7: Yes, I can prove it.
1: You can, huh? Okay, prove it. Name all 53 children. Or do you just brand them?
7: Well, Marina.
1: Marina.
7: Manion. Raul.
1: Raul, should you say?
7: Raul.
1: Raul.
7: Raul, yeah.
1: Raul?
7: Yeah. Cruz. Aurelio?
1: Haven't you got any ponchos?
7: Yes, I have 2 ponchos.
1: 2 ponchos. Two ponchos, you know, equals one Linda in the south of the Rio Grande. Never mind, Frank. This is only a half-hour show and 53 children. I'm exhausted. I'll take your word for the rest of it. Well, you're a remarkable people, and it's been an experience talking to you. You're a credit to the Mexican government. Are you an American citizen?
7: Yes, sir.
1: I suppose, yeah. I hope you both will. You're a credit to both countries. And to Canada, too. And a good section of Central and South America. And you can put part of Metal Europa in there, too. Okay, now let's play You Bet Your Life. George, what category have they chosen?
2: Food and cooking.
1: Well, would you explain the rules?
2: All right.
1: The idea is to win $500. And if you win $500, you get a chance at the big money later.
7: I hope.
1: And no matter how much you win, you keep.
2: That's what I was going
1: to
2: say.
1: These are the easiest. Well, look, I don't want to take your living out of your mouth.
2: You get four chances to earn the $500. If you do, you can come back later and run your winnings up into perhaps $10,000. And I think it'd be good if you could.
1: Are you happy now?
2: Yes.
1: What kind do you want first, Linda? Do you want an easy one or a hard one?
4: What do you want first?
7: Well, what do you think? Bonus? Okay, just take a blue one.
1: $200?
2: $200?
1: What is the principal ingredient of Hasenpfeffer?
3: Rabbit
1: is right.
2: You have $200. All you have to get is 300 more, and you'll have a chance at 10.
1: Pick one for Linda.
3: A pink one for girls this time.
2: This is $300 you're going for. This will do it if you get it.
1: What are hominy grits made of? H-O-M-I-N-Y.
3: Bacon hide. Pig hide.
1: After that, you'll have to hide, Linda. It's made out of corn.
3: Oh, yeah.
1: Well, you still have your...
2: Well, you have two more chances to...
1: Win it up, get it up to five now. 500.
2: You have 200 right now.
1: Come on.
3: Another pink one.
7: Another big one.
1: What is the French time used for coffee served with hot milk?
3: Coffee
1: with
3: hot milk.
1: Oh.
3: I'm sorry about
1: you. You know that. Cafe au lait.
2: Well, you have one more question, one more chance. You have $200. You have to earn $500 to get a chance to come back.
1: Go for the big one, Frank.
3: Yes. Let's try another pink one, Frank. We just might get it.
1: What is the Italian word for appetizers? You know, the stuff they bring you. You know, what they bring you at the beginning of an Italian meal. All that stuff they bring, you know, the different
3: kinds.
1: Huh? Yeah, but what is the Italian word? In every Italian restaurant, they serve this before you get the spaghetti and the meatballs and Dino Martin and all that stuff.
3: Not minestrone.
1: I'm sorry. You should have known this. Antipasto.
3: Oh, yes.
2: Oh, that's a shame. Well, you didn't earn your $500, so that means you won't be back for a chance at the big
1: money.
2: Well,
1: they got the secret word, didn't they? You got the secret word and $200. Well, he's got $150. That's not too bad. You're leaving with some money, and good luck to your family
7: you know,
1: and to your family and all your husbands and wives.
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0: you're a litter bug.
1: I'm Bill Holden, folks, and what I have to say is aimed at me as much as you. We live in a beautiful area, and it's up to us to keep it that way. Keep it clean. Let's face it, if we're not litter bugs, there won't be any litter. So let's work together to make our roads, parks, beaches, and streets the cleanest in the world. It's up to you and me.
0: If you throw paper in the street, you're a

0: your electric bug.
1: Pamela, Jason, Harold Abbott won $500 in the quiz, Groucho, and so they get a chance at the big money. Would you come in, please?
2: Congratulations. You know, this year, if you win $500 or more in the quiz, you get a quiz, you get a chance to run your winnings for the night up to $2,000, $5,000, or even $10,000. Are you ready? You pick a number for $10,000. Mm-hmm. You.
3: 8. 3.
2: You pick 3 for $5,000. Yes. Now, if you hit on the other number, you'll win a total of $2,000. Now, give it a spin. That's a fair spin.

0: numbers were 3 and 8, and it came on 7, so this question is worth $2,000 total, if you get it. Are you ready?
1: Yes.
0: Millions of Americans enjoy our national parks every summer. One of the most beautiful of these is Acadia National Park. For $2,000, in what state is Acadia National Park?

0: What's the answer?
1: Louisiana.
0: No, according to the Encyclopedia Britannica, it's Maine. Sorry, miss, but under our new rules, you still have the $500 you won in the quiz. Congratulations, and thanks for being with us. We enjoyed having you.
1: Thank you, sir. It's been a pleasure.
2: You Bet Your Life is transcribed in Hollywood. 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Music by Jack Meekin. 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

0: Well, come in, Smithers. What is it? Speak up, boy. Orange juice.
1: No, sir. New Kellogg's Rise and Shine.
0: Hey, finish.
1: And look at this, sir.
0: No peel, no pips, and it's got vitamin C. Well, Smithers, I suppose this is it.
1: What are you doing, sir?
0: Thank you, Governor. Wife and three pips to support. Thank you.
2: New Kellogg's Rise and Shine. Now tastes as good as orange juice.

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1: The Harold Perry Show. And now, Harold Perry, as Honest Harold, the homemaker.

0: Well, let's look in on the little town of Melrose Springs, home of that popular radio entertainer, Honest Harold. Although New Year's is long since passed, Harold has just made a resolution. He's through with women.
1: You said it.
0: Especially a certain woman, Floribel Breckenridge.
1: That's the one, all right. She's fickle.
0: It's morning now, and the new Honest Harold is just finishing breakfast.
2: Oh, Harold, I'm sure you'll make up with Floribel again.
1: No, I won't, Mother. Not after the way she stood me up in the Moose Room last Saturday night and went dancing off with that skinny Texan.
2: Well, I'm sure she didn't mean anything.
1: My mother, we hadn't even finished our dinners. I had to eat both desserts. And I hate peach cobbler.
2: Oh, that's too bad.
1: Yes, sir. Floribel will just have to learn she can't toy with my affections. She thinks I'm going to be at her beck and call. She's got another thing coming.
2: You're going to miss her, Harold. Floribel is such an attractive girl.
1: Well, in a way.
2: She looked so lovely the last time you took her out in her off-the-shoulder taffeta.
1: Yeah.
2: And her beautiful blonde hair.
1: Uh-huh.
2: And her big blue eyes.
1: Zeef, please, Mother.
2: Suppose she phones you, son. What shall I tell her?
1: Phones me? Well, just tell her I'm not in. She thinks I'm going to jump every time. Oop, there's the telephone. Excuse me, Mother. Oh, didn't mean to knock the chair over. I'll get it. Bumped my head. I'll be right back, Mother. Hello, Floribel? Huh? Who's this? A survey? What's my favorite radio program? What do you think? Goodbye.
2: Was that Floribel?
1: No, Mother.
2: Harold, why don't you call her?
1: No, I won't. I'm just going to let her suffer.
3: Good morning, Station KHJP. Mr. Peabody, I'll connect you.
1: Good morning, Glory.
3: Oh, good morning, Harold. Have you and Floribel made up yet?
1: No, we haven't. And please understand this, Glory. I'm not in the least bit interested in that young lady. It's all over. C'est fini.
3: Say what?
1: That's French, Gloria.
3: Oh, Harold, do you mean you're not the least bit interested in Floribel?
1: That's right.
3: Well, what would you say if I told you that she's been phoning you every 10 minutes?
1: Well, maybe I'll drop by and see her. She's really been phoning me every 10 minutes?
3: No, I just wanted to see what you'd say.
1: That was a sneaky trick, Gloria.
3: Oh, I'm sorry, Harold.
1: Oh, well, that's all right.
3: Oh, I forgot. Mr. Peabody wants to see you in his office.
1: Oh, one blow after another. Wonder what my dear boss wants.
3: Je ne sais pas, pa, bon ami.
1: What?
3: That's French, Harold.
1: That's terrible, Gloria. I'll see you later. Well, might as well see what Peabody wants. Probably wants to share his yogurt cocktail with me.
4: Enter.
1: Enter. What a prissy pants. Do you want to see me, Stanley?
4: Just a moment, Hemp. Can't you see I'm drying my pen wiper?
1: Pardon me.
4: And will you please stop that hissing? You're scaring my tropical fish.
1: I hate him.
4: Hemp, I received a letter this morning about you.
1: Oh, is that crank in Charleville complaining about my singing upsetting his chickens again?
4: No, this letter's from the Red Cross.
1: Red Cross? Didn't they like my blood?
4: I don't know, Hemp. They've asked me to put you in charge of the Red Cross fund drive in Melrose Springs.
1: Me?
4: Yes. They've heard your public interest projects on your radio program, and they feel you're just the man for the job.
1: Well.
4: And I must say I agree with them, Harold.
1: You do? Well, thank you, Stanley. Fine fellow.
4: And just to start your campaign off with a bang, here's my check for $50.
1: Well, thanks very much. What an admirable character.
4: Glad to do it, Harold. And good luck. I know you'll make a fine showing.
1: Well, I'll do my best. See you later, Stanley. Well, Stanley was certainly nice today. Gosh, it'd be awful if I got to like him. Oh, well, I can hate him again after the Red Cross drive.

0: This Red Cross literature certainly opens your eyes. They sure do a lot of good things. Give aid in all sorts of disasters. Financial assistance to servicemen and veterans. They train 20 million first aiders.
1: Harold.
0: Yes, Mother?
1: Lunch is almost ready.
0: All right. Mother, I'm just trying to think of some way to show the people what the Red Cross does. Let's see. Maybe I could organize a first aid class. I could be the instructor.
1: You, Harold.
0: Hmm? Well, I was pretty good at bandaging when I was a Boy Scout.
1: Oh, yes. I remember the time you bandaged the Scoutmaster to a tree.
0: Yeah. Well, I think I will get up a first aid class, Mother. We can have it tonight, right here in the living room.
1: All right.
0: I've got this Red Cross booklet to help me. And for a start, we'll pretend we all have sprained wrists, huh? Then we can pair off in partners and bandage each other.
1: I think I'll invite Mr. Walker for my partner.
0: Mother? Are you still sweet on that laughing hyena?
1: Oh, Harold, you don't really know him. He has a lot of hidden charm.
0: Yeah, it's hidden, all right. Probably keeps it under that beard. Well, all right. You can invite Mr. Walker, Mother. But remember, this is a first aid class, not a romance clinic.
1: Oh, yes, Harold. It's too bad Floribelle isn't coming tonight.
0: Floribelle?
1: She might be very interested in first aid.
0: Well, I don't know. I was never going to see her again.
1: Oh, but this is different, Harold. As you say, this is a first aid class, not a romance clinic.
0: Well, that is right. Guess I ought to invite her. I shouldn't let my pride stand in the way of doing a good job.
1: Oh, that's right, son.
0: In fact, I might drop over and ask her today, right now. For the good of the campaign, of course.
1: Of course, Harold.
0: See you later, Mother. Hope Floribelle is in. Because you'll have to understand that this is strictly a business call.
2: Coming.
0: She's home. Steady, Harold.
2: Why, Harold Hemp, what a delightful surprise. Come on in.
0: Miss Breckenridge, what I have to say can be said right here.
2: All right.
0: But if you insist, I'll come in.
2: You haven't been over to see me for a long time, Tootsie Roll.
0: Floribelle, I want you to understand that this is not a social call.
2: Oh?
0: Strictly business.
2: Mm.
0: I've just been appointed director of the Red Cross Drive in Melrose Springs.
2: Yes, I heard about that, Harold. And I think it's just wonderful.
0: Thank you. And I'm conducting a first aid class at my house tonight, and I just thought maybe you'd like to attend.
2: I'd love to come over to your house tonight, Tootsie Roll.
0: Now, this doesn't mean that I'm making up with you, Floribelle. Miss Breckenridge, it's just that I consider it my public duty to invite you.
2: Oh, Harold.
0: Well, see you at the first aid class. My house, 8 o'clock. Bring your own mercurochrome.
2: Harold, I've never been to a first aid class before. What are we supposed to do?
0: Do? Well, we choose partners and then bandage each other.
2: Oh, sounds like a lot of fun.
0: Yeah. Well, better be going.
2: Harold, couldn't you and I have a little practice in first aid beforehand?
1: Huh?
2: Let's just pretend you're the patient and I'm the nurse, and I'm going to take your pulse.
1: Pulse? Well,
2: Now, come close to me, Harold.
1: All right.
2: Now, let me hold your hand. There. Well, I declare, your pulse is chugging away like the Chattanooga choo-choo.
0: It is? Well, clear the track. Choo-choo-choo-choo-choo-choo.
2: I bet if I were to kiss you, it would even go faster than that.
1: Yeah.
2: Well, maybe we'll try it tonight.
0: Oop.
2: See you tonight, Harold.
1: Yeah.
0: Well, guess I better be going.
2: Oh, Harold, I forgot something.
0: What's that, Floribelle?
2: Here's my check for the Red Cross.
0: Yeah, thanks. And here's something for you.
2: Oh, Harold.
0: That's your receipt. Hey, I like this Red Cross work. first aid class. Sounds like it's going to be a lot of fun tonight with Florabelle there. Say, maybe I can put a Band-Aid around her finger. No, better not. She'll think we're engaged.
3: Hello, Harold.
0: Oh, hello, Doc.
3: Howdy, boy.
0: How are you, Pete?
3: Congratulations on your Red Cross job.
0: Thanks. By the way, you're both invited to my house tonight. We're going to have a Red Cross first aid class.
3: Oh, well, I'll be there, boy. Since I'm a veterinarian, Harold, I suppose you want me to be the instructor.
0: Well, thanks, Doc, but I'm going to be the teacher.
3: All right, Harold.
0: Now, Doc, you can be my assistant.
3: Oh, good. I'll bring my distemper serum.
0: Yeah, you better do that.
4: What are we going to do with the class, Harold?
0: Well, I thought we'd pair off in twos and practice bandaging and things like that.
4: Who are you going to pair off with, boy?
0: I'll probably have Florabelle for my partner.
3: Hope I get a pretty partner.
0: Oh, you will, Doc. You got Pete.
4: Oh, now, Doc. You can just close your eyes and imagine that I'm Yvonne DiCarlode.
0: DiCarlode?
3: You have a cold, Yvonne?
4: Nope. There's not a cough in a carload.
0: Oh, brother.
4: Ain't that a doozy, though?
0: You're a couple of doozies. See you tonight, Yvonne.

0: Mother, got everything all laid out for our first aid class tonight. How does it look?
1: Just fine, son. And you look very professional in that white coat.
0: Thanks. Borrowed this from the barber shop. Guess I better take these clippers out of the pocket.
1: And you've got everything laid out so neatly on the table.
0: Yeah, I think we've got everything we need here. Bandages, splints, adhesive tape, marmalade. Marmalade? Now, how did that get in there?
1: Oh, I wasn't wearing my glasses, Harold. Huh? I thought it was Vaseline.
0: Yeah.
1: Oh, Harold. Huh? Will you let me know when Mr. Walker gets here? I'm going to my room and primp up a little.
0: All right, Mother. What does Mother see in that old... Bet that's Florabelle.
2: Come in!
3: Now you can start the party. Walker's walked in.
0: Ye gods, there he is.
3: Well, hello, sonny.
0: Oh, hello, Mr. Walker.
3: Hey, you look pretty spiffy in that white coat.
0: Oh, thank you.
3: Yeah, didn't know you were running the barber shop on the side.
0: What?
3: Am I next?
0: Now look here, Walker.
3: Just give me an egg shampoo, sonny. A little bacon on the side.
1: Hello, Mr. Walker.
3: Oh, hello, Mrs. Hemp.
1: Mr. Walker, would you like to see the afghan I'm making?
3: Oh, I'd be delighted, ma'am. Strap your strap, sonny. I'll be back for a shave later.
0: Something tells me that laughing hyena is going to give me trouble tonight. I'd like... Hey, got a wonderful idea. I'll use him for my bandage demonstration. I'll put so many bandages on him, he'll look like a mummy. That ought to keep him quiet.
4: Hello, Harold.
5: Hello, Doc.
4: Evening, boy.
6: Hello, Harold.
0: Yeah, hello, Florabelle.
6: Oh, my, you look dignified in that white coat. You're just like a doctor in those cigarette ads, always testing T-zones and things.
0: The class will now come to order. Mother, Mr. Walker.
3: Yeah, coming, sonny.
1: You start without me, son. I'll make some hot cocoa for the intermission.
0: Quiet, folks, quiet. Your attention, please. First, I'm going to demonstrate the various types of bandaging. I'd like someone to be my patient. Anybody at all. How about you, Mr. Walker?
3: Me? You betcha. I'm your boy, sonny.
0: Here's where I get him. First, I will demonstrate, folks, how to apply a leg splint. We put the splints on the leg like this.
3: Yeah, just a minute, Junior.
0: What?
3: You're doing it all wrong.
0: How do you know?
3: How do I know? I was a pharmacist mate in the Spanish-American War. That's how I know. Now, let me show you how it's done. Lie down.
0: Yep, what?
3: Lie down, sonny.
0: Well, okay, but...
3: That's it. Now, students, here's the way the splint should be applied. I'll slap one on this side. Here. And slap the other one here.
0: Watch where you're slapping, Walker.
3: Then you take the bandage and you wrap it around and around and around. There. Now, that's the way you apply a leg splint, sonny.
0: Well, that's fine. That's fine. Now, will you please take this thing off my leg, Walker?
3: Say, as long as you're down there, might as well bandage the other one.
0: Zoink.
3: And the bandage goes round and round. Oh. Well, there's the other leg.
7: Well, that's wonderful.
0: All right, Mr. Walker, now you can take off the bandages. I can't move.
3: Good. Now for your arm.
0: What?
3: Might as well bandage your head, too. That's the weak part. Here you are, bandaged from head to foot.
7: He sure is. I declare, boy, you look just like that King Tut.
8: Peekaboo, Harold. Are you in there?
0: Naturally, I'm in here. I can't get up. Will somebody get me out?
1: Hot chocolate's ready.
7: Oh, intermission. Let's eat.
8: What? Take my arm, Miss Florabelle.
0: Florabelle?
6: Oh, now don't you worry, Tootsie Roll. I'll be back after a while.
0: But.
3: Don't go away, sonny.

We will return for the second act of our story, Honest Harold, in just a moment. Two headline attractions are coming your way on CBS later this evening. Judy Garland will make one of her joyful guest appearances on The Bing Crosby Show. Then CBS will bring you the world's heavyweight championship fight between defender Ezzard Charles and challenger Jersey Joe Walcott. Judy Garland and Bing, the Ezzard Charles-Joe Walcott bout. CBS cordially invites you to hear them both on most of these same stations later this evening. And now back to Harold Perry as Honest Harold, the Homemaker.

Well, Harold's first aid class didn't work out so well last night, but this morning he's back on the job as director of the Red Cross Fund Drive. Right now, we find him at the radio station, just finishing his daily homemakers broadcast.

0: And so, till tomorrow morning at the same time, girls, this is Honest Harold signing off. And remember, if we all do our part, we can put this Red Cross drive over the top in Melrose Springs. So long, until tomorrow. See you tomorrow, Yasha. So long, boys.
1: Hello, Harold.
0: Doc, what are you doing down here, you old mule medico?
1: Well, I got something to discuss with you. I wanted to talk to you last night at the first aid class, but you was all tied up.
0: Please, Doc, cut out the comedy, and I use the word loosely.
1: Well, Harold, I got a great idea to help your Red Cross drive.
0: Oh, what's that?
1: Well, as Red Cross director, why don't you organize a flood emergency plan?
0: Flood emergency? What for?
1: Well, to be prepared in case Boomer Dam breaks.
0: Doc, you know that Boomer Dam breaks every year? Nothing ever happens except a few chicken coops get carried away. It's not serious.
1: Well, it would be if you was a chicken. What I mean is, Harold, we could act like there's a flood, you see. We could organize a Red Cross disaster team, show the people how it works.
0: Hey, that might not be a bad idea, Doc.
1: Oh, thank you, Harold. Why, we could hold a demonstration right on Main Street, pretend it's flooded. Then we'd come rushing to the rescue in a boat. Yeah. I'll bet everybody in town would turn out to watch that.
0: Doc, that sounds wonderful. Let's have the demonstration tonight. We can use that rowboat that's down in my cellar. I'll be the captain, naturally, since it's my boat. And you and Pete can be the crew.
1: All right. Say, we can get the Elks band to play Over the Waves.
0: Yeah.
1: And we can put a few mackerel in the boat.
0: Mackerel?
1: Yeah, that'd give it a sort of a sea air.
0: Certainly would. Well, hear your orders, Mate Yancey. Report to my cellar for lifeboat drill at 3 bells.
1: Aye, aye, Captain.
0: Neither wind nor sleet nor stormy seas will stop us. We sail tonight.
1: Aye, aye, sir.
2: Sailing, sailing over the bounding Main Street.
0: All right, fellas, it's getting late. I'll go over the plans once more.
1: All right, Harry.
0: Are you listening, Pete?
3: Oh, I'm all ears, boy.
0: Yes, you sure are. Now, look, my cellar here is emergency station number one.
3: Station number one. Let me write that down.
0: Never mind, Pete. And remember, 6 o'clock is 0 hour. That's when we simulate that Boomer Dam breaks. Now, we go into action when we hear the signal. The signal is the 6 o'clock whistle at the mattress factory.
1: And that's when we man our stations and rush over to Main Street with the rowboat.
0: That's right, Doc. And we're supposed to make it down there in 3 minutes. Well, let's have a little rehearsal, huh? Pete, you're the lookout. Now, when the whistle blows, you run in and give us the go sign. Here we go. Toot, toot. Pete, toot, toot.
3: Oh, toot, toot to you too, boy.
0: No, I was the whistle.
3: Man the stations, man, emergency.
0: Well, okay, now remember that. Now, that's when we pick up the boat and rush out of the cellar with it.
3: Yeah, let me write that down.
0: Never mind. Pete, will you go up to your post?
3: Yeah, okay, Captain.
0: Now, it's almost time. Let's synchronize our watches, Doc. See, I got 5 minutes to 6. What time do you have?
1: One of us is wrong. I got 11:45.
0: Why don't you wind that turnip sometime? Now, look, I better make sure that Pete's up there outside the door listening for the signal. Pete, are you up there?
4: I sure am, boy.
0: All right. Gosh, I hope this demonstration goes all right.
1: Oh, now, don't you worry, Harold. With Pete and me to help you, it can't go wrong.
0: Uh-huh.
5: Are you down there, Tootsie Roll?
0: Oh, hello, Floribel.
5: Oh, hello, Dr. Yancey.
1: Good evening, Miss Floribel.
5: Oh, Harold, I'm so excited. You should see the big crowd downtown waiting for my big hero.
1: Well,
0: guess anybody could do it. Maybe.
5: Oh, Captain Ham.
1: Yeah.
5: Later on tonight, why don't you sail over to my house? We'll take a little pleasure cruise in your sloop.
0: Okay, I'll sloop over about 9 o'clock.
5: See you later, Tootsie Roll.
0: Goodbye.
1: 3, 2, 1. 2 minutes to go, Harold.
0: What? Oh, yes. Now, let's make a last-minute check of the boat. See if we got everything. Let's see. First aid book, bandages, marmalade. Marmalade? I gotta get Mother some new bifocals.
6: Hi, sonny.
0: Ye gods, old man Walker.
6: What you doing down there in the cellar?
0: I'm a mushroom.
6: Oh. Look more like a Brussels sprout.
0: Very funny.
6: Uh-oh.
1: Harold, there's the whistle.
0: Yeah, Pete, that's the signal.
6: What? Man stations, man, the emergency.
0: All right, crew, grab a hold of the bolts.
1: Aye, aye, sir.
6: Me, sir.
0: Cut it out, Pete. Come on, lift her up.
6: Get
0: out of the way up there, Walker. All right, now up the steps. Heave-ho. Here we go. Why, we'll be downtown before you can say, yike. What's the matter, fellas? What?
1: She won't go through the door, boy.
4: How did you get the boat out of this cellar the last time?
0: I didn't. Grandpa built it down here.
1: Looks like you missed the boat, sonny.
2: Oh, shut up!

0: Well, thank you anyway for all your help, Doc.
1: Oh, that's all right, Hare. Well, we finally got the boat out in the street anyway.
0: Yeah.
1: It's too bad we had to take some of the bricks out of the wall.
0: Well, doesn't matter. We always wanted an air-conditioned cellar anyway.
1: Well, we're over an hour late. Do you still want to take the boat downtown, Hare?
0: No. They'd only laugh at us, Doc. Old man Walker's probably down there right now telling everybody what happened. See the way he lit out of here? I've just let the Red Cross down, Doc.
1: Oh, now, Hare. You did your best.
0: No.
2: Hey, fellas.
0: What do you want, Pete?
2: Hey, man, the station's in emergency.
0: Pete, we're all through simulating.
2: I ain't stimulating, boy. Look at that water coming down the street.
0: Water?
1: He's right, Hare.
0: Gosh, did Boomer Dam really break?
2: No, but that big fire hydrant over on 2nd and Main did.
0: What?
2: And they need you down there with your boat right away.
1: Why, that's wonderful. Yeah.
0: What happened, Pete?
2: Old man Walker was so anxious to get down and tell everybody about your trouble with the boat that he run into the hydrant and broke it off.
0: He did, eh?
1: Serves him right.
2: He's in 4 foot of water and hollering for you to bring the boat and rescue him.
0: Well, he is he?
1: Look, Hal, the rowboat's floating.
0: Well, get in, crew. Man the oars, men. This is going to be a real demonstration. Red Cross team to the rescue.
1: Aye, aye, sir.
2: Ain't this a doozy?
0: Say, Mr. Walker will probably need a little first aid, fellas. Wait till I get through bandaging him. Maybe I can just rub on a little of this marmalade. Hey.

0: Well, folks, we had a lot of fun with our simulated flood in Melrose Springs tonight. Didn't get a chance to rub on the marmalade, though. But as you all know, many serious floods and other disasters occur in our country every year. And your Red Cross has done a wonderful job in helping disaster victims with both emergency aid and long-term assistance in rebuilding shattered lives and homes. 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Remember, this is just one of the many Red Cross services. 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Folks, you need the Red Cross, and the Red Cross needs your help. 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
1: You have just heard the Harold Perry Show, Honest Harold. 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Norman McDonald directed, and the music was composed and conducted by Jack Meekin.
2: Yasha Meekin.
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2: I typed it.
1: Through the years, the Red Cross has helped the victims of disaster, brought comfort to servicemen in camps and hospitals and to their families. 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Bob Lamond speaking.
3: Good night, everybody. 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

0: captains lay up to the flight deck.
1: Did you hear that call? That was given by a Navy man to Navy personnel. Now, I figure the sailor shouldn't be playing hide-and-seek with a pink cloud 10,000 feet up. It was my opinion that a guy could lose his touch that high up. That if you kept a sailor off the back of the ocean for too long, he might forget how to swim. However, last summer put the clincher to how wrong I could be. Proved that a sailor can handle both and handle them the way a sailor should. The whole thing started while I was on a destroyer touring the Pacific. Three men were flying a converted PBM toward the Hawaiian Islands.
2: Sweet Leilani, heavenly flower.
3: Hey, Caruso.
2: Sweet Leilani, sweet Leilani.
4: Did you call me, Skipper?
3: Oh, it must be wonderful to be in love, Dix. Yeah, well, how do you explain it to your mother? Dear Mom, I'm in love. And guess what? With a sailor.
4: She's a wave, sir.
3: Dix, we'll be calling Hawaii in about 3 minutes. What do you say we have her run over the rules once more?
4: Oh, you're just kidding, aren't you, Skipper?
3: The rules, youngster. You heard our commanding officer.
4: Oh. Yes, sir. Being of sound mind and body, but only 20 years old, I promise not to fall under the spell of the beautiful islands of Hawaii. I promise not to make any advances toward any member of the opposite sex, such as smiling or holding hands. I promise not to promise anything to any member of the opposite sex. So help me, Lieutenant Humphreys and Ensign Dixon, who are the two best pilots in the United States Navy. Amen.
3: Perfect. Kid, see if you can get us Port Island.
4: Yes, sir.
3: Mother of his girl's on the other end. Look out regulations.
4: Abel Baker Easy calling Ford Island. Abel Baker Easy calling Ford Island. Do you read me? Over.
5: Abel Baker 30, this is Ford Island. I read you. Over.
4: Hey, honey, it's me, Harry. Over.
5: Abel Baker Easy, this is Ford Island. Give me your position. Over.
4: What's wrong, honey? Is the old man there?
3: Not only here, but listening. Now get on with it, honey. Take over, man.
5: Yes, sir.
4: This is Abel Baker, 30, 4500 feet, 264 degrees, ETA, 18 minutes, over.
5: UC drone, 24 runway, weather clear, cool the tower 4 minutes out, over and out, honey.
3: Sweet little honey, heavenly flower, yada, yada, yada, yada, yada.
4: Thank you, Patty, Maxine, and Laverne.
1: Some guy once said, see Paris and die, which is all right with me if you want to cash in your chips. But ask any sailor and he'll tell you to see Hawaii and live. Brother, they got the kind of nights that make every girl look like Lana Turner. And that ain't bad looking. Okay, so maybe the Navy cooks do hate the world, but you can take a lot of burnt beans for a night on a Hawaiian beach.
6: Let's sit down for a while, Harry.
7: Sure. Rita, you got something on your mind.
6: Nothing important, only... Harry, haven't you got some news for me?
7: News?
4: Oh, so that's what's bothering you. No, not yet. I'm sure I answered the questions right. I know that my CO will give me a good recommendation. Only, honey, be patient. It takes 4 years to get through Annapolis, and I only applied a month ago.
6: Supposing you are accepted, then what?
7: Huh?
6: What about us?
7: I've been thinking about that. As soon as I find out, then you apply for a transfer, say, to Washington. And when they let me off the base,
6: they tell me that midshipmen can't get married.
7: Holy cow. We'd have to wait 4 years.
6: I can wait.
7: Well, then what are you worrying about?
6: Honey, Did it ever dawn on you that I'm 10 months older than you are?
7: Did it ever dawn on you that I'm 70 pounds heavier than you are?
6: Be serious, Harry.
7: I'll bet you're going to shake your finger in my face. You know, I had a teacher in second grade.
6: I'm 21 now. I'll be 26 when you get your commission, and you'll only be 25.
7: Well, you can always dye your hair.
6: And that gold braid with those damp little college girls gazing up at you.
7: I'll carry a club.

0: That gold braid with those damp little college girls gazing up at you.
1: I'll carry a club.
0: Harry, you figured in 2 years you'd be a CPO. I'd jump at least a grade and you... Harry, stop looking at me that way.
1: I promise not to make any advances toward any member of the opposite sex, such as smiling or holding hands.
0: Harry, what are you talking about? If you don't start making a little sense, I'll... Now hear this.

0: it's all well and good for the Navy to provide Hawaii with its rolling surf and moonlit nights. But the sailors who benefit also have to pay the piper. If you happen to be a member of a team that is flying a converted PBM, you roll out of the sack while the moon is shaking hands with the sun. If you happen to be the radio man of the team, you get your cold, your weather, and your hot coffee, and then climb into your flying togs and check your instruments.
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2: What's a good word, Dick? Whenever you're ready. Props. Increase our PM. Next year. Bullwinds. Props. Down one half. Generators. All on. All stations report ready for takeoff. This is Abel Baker 3-0, ready for takeoff. Over.
3: Caller to Abel Baker 3-0, cleared for normal left turn out of traffic takeoff. And good luck, honey. Over.
2: Roger, will call, and...

0: Ray.
1: Yes, sir.
0: Come on up and join the party.
1: On my way. Kind of dull back here.
2: Well, did you ever see so much water?
3: Looks a lot bigger when the sky is full of enemy planes.
2: Well, that's a happy thought. I brought you some coffee.
4: Pretty good, too.
2: Oh, thanks.
3: Hold it, Dix.
2: Hmm? What's wrong?
3: Up ahead, about 11 o'clock.
4: Think we can skirt around her?
3: I'm going to try, but she's coming fast.
4: What is it, sir?
3: See that black mess just off the port bow?
4: Yes, sir.
3: That stuff is going to grow faster than you can blink your eye. It's going to grow into one honey of a typhoon.
4: Oh, the sloppy Sioux can take it. Baby's built for endurance.
2: Oh, the confidence of youth.
3: Go back and strap yourself in. Don't call unless you're in trouble.
4: Aye, aye, sir.
2: And to think I turned down $100 a week selling ladies ready to wear it.
5: The dictionary calls it a violent cyclonic storm. Doesn't even sound pretty in a book. The things that a sailor calls a typhoon don't get printed in a book. It's big. It's black. It's wind and it's rain. It's a fiery bundle of dynamite hell-bent for leather. The four winds screech and the thunder takes sideswipes at you with all four fists. It can toss a 300-foot destroyer around like a top. It can pick up an airplane and bounce it like a rubber ball. It tries to tie bow knots in the wings and a sheep shank around the body. Every instrument starts spinning in crazy circles, and the horizon kicks itself loose and tries to change places with the top of the world. It's nature's answer to a thing we humans created, called an atomic explosion.
6: How does it look, Dix?
1: Lousy.
6: That port wing can't take much more of this.
1: I'm more worried about the port engine. Can't you feather that prop?
6: Not a chance.
1: Well, we missed the center. Not by much, but we missed it.
6: Are you okay, kid?
1: Yes, sir. I mean, it's letting up a little, I think.
6: Stand by.
1: Brother, take a look at that gauge.
3: I know. We've ripped open someplace.
6: Harry.
1: Yes, sir.
6: Check your May West. I'm going to have to ditch, baby.
1: The life raft is right next to the hatch. Only I...
6: That was an order.
1: Aye, aye.
4: Paul, we haven't got much of a chance. We ditch in the middle of this thing.
6: We're on a current that's pushing us away from a vertex.
4: On two engines, maybe.
6: I'll keep her on an even keel as long as I can.
4: We haven't got enough gas left to light a king-size cigarette.
6: I know.
1: Huh?
6: What is it?
1: 9 o'clock. I can almost see through it. It's not half so black.
3: He's right, Dix.
4: Yeah. Now, Sloppy Sue just keeps her girdle on for another few minutes.

0: Hey, brace the chute behind your head. When we hit, we're going to hit hard.
1: Find a wide trough. Find a wide one.
0: Don't move after the first jolt. We'll skip a couple of times.
2: I know, sir.
0: I know you do. I just wanted to make sure that I did.
1: Come on, Paul. Let's get out of here.
3: I'm coming. You okay, sir?
0: Yeah, only let's not be so formal. Kick that life raft out. Let's move.
3: Hang on to the raft.
4: Oh, it's cold. Doesn't look cold, but it is.
0: You make it all right, Harry.
3: Sure. Wet, but in one piece.
0: Let's get aboard. You first, kid.
4: Yes, sir.
0: You next.
4: Give me a hand.
3: Easy. It's like a cork in a bottle.
4: Come on, Paul.
0: Yeah. I made it.
3: Sloppy Sue went down like a rock.
0: Well, we're not too bad off. Life raft is seaworthy. Food, water, medicine.
3: Yeah. She's got everything. Everything but wings.

0: Are you one of those individuals who look skyward each time you hear the roar of an aircraft engine and attempt to identify the type plane? It's a fascinating pastime, particularly near naval air stations, where one may see carrier-type jet fighters like the Panther or the Cutlass, flying boats like the Mars or Mercator, attack bombers like the Sky Raider or Mauler, or night fighters like the Sky Knight or Banshee. Equally fascinating are the jobs of the Blue Jackets, who service naval aircraft and maintain them in top condition. Carburetor men, propeller men, electricians, machinists, radio men. So remember, each time you see a naval aircraft sustained in flight, it's required the application of the thoroughgoing knowledge of several Navy Blue Jackets, who are skilled experts in specialized phases of naval aviation.
1: For thousands of years, the seafaring man was thought to be without fear. For thousands of years, the seafaring man strode with seven-league boats across the turbulent seas. And only the seafaring man knew his fears. His two fears. The sudden storm and the rudderless drifting that followed. Thanks to modern science, the searching plane, the radio beam, all has been conquered except the fear of the man who is drifting and the woman who is waiting for him to return.
2: 7 hours overdue, no word, sir.
3: Yeah, I know it. Lieutenant Burns.
4: Yes, sir.
3: What's the latest from Weather Central?
4: The typhoon is pushing off to the north.
3: According to their flight plan, they must have caught the tail of it.
4: Closer to the top, we got a chart on it from a destroyer. The storm was moving right across their line of flight.
3: Keep listening for that Gibson Girl signal, young lady.
2: Yes, sir.
3: And contact that destroyer and give her the flight plan of that plane, also our estimated area of search.
2: Yes, sir.
4: We've charted the area of probability and divided it with the Air Force.
3: How soon can they take off?
4: 0800.
3: You mean they're still weathered in?
4: Yes, sir.
3: Well, I'm going to contact the skipper of the Dixie. He wants to know how far they could have been blown off course.
4: Tell him...
3: Yeah. And let's make it a good guess.
5: You want me to cry?
6: No, I'm good for a while.
5: Don't wear yourself out, kid. We can be here for some time.
6: How are the supplies?
5: Like it says in the book, good for 30 days for three men.
6: Water, plenty.
5: Unless we decide to take a shower.
6: Skipper, did you ever see a Gibson girl? What I mean is, that's a crazy name for a gimmick that sends a radio homing signal.
5: See the way you've got it jammed between your knees?
6: Yeah.
5: Well, the Gibson girl was before my time, but I understand she was built like this and like this.
6: How long do you figure it'll be before they find us? I mean, they will find us, won't they, sir?
5: Now that the weather's cleared, a few hours, certainly before dark.
4: You were lucky, Paul.
5: Outside of that cut over your right, we're in good shape. Things would be a lot worse. All we need's a sense of humor, plenty of water, plenty of luck.
6: Skipper, look at those fins cutting around us.
5: Yeah, sharks. I hope they got a sense of humor.
7: Tower to Red Leader, I read you. Army is sweeping Section 4. I repeat, Section 4.
3: All right,
7: over and out.
3: Tell Burns, I'll contact him later. Now, Miss Lorraine, has there been any report of a radio signal from their area? They're down. They should be working the Gibson girl.
7: No, sir.
3: Has a maximum range of 200 miles. Unless they've started drifting away from it.
8: Tower, this is Navy Daniel Salt. You read me? Over.
7: Navy Dog Sugar 1-4. I read you loud and clear. Over.
8: On rescue flight from carrier. Have you a report? Over.
7: No report.
8: Following prearranged plan. Over and out.
7: It's been 3 days now, sir. Do you think maybe their sending set is out?
3: That's one possibility. I hope that's the only one.

0: dry. My tongue feels like a stale loaf of bread.
1: 9 days, Skipper. 9 days, and we haven't even seen a plane.
2: Keep cranking.
1: Yes, sir. Only 9 days is a long time.
0: Things don't look good, Paul.
2: They look lousy. Does that satisfy you?
0: It's the water slapping the side of the raft. I even hear it when I sleep.
1: It's the sharks that get me. Don't they ever give up?
2: Eventually, if they find a better meal.
0: It's another pleasant thought. You're sure full of some tasty thoughts.
2: I'm sorry. I'm trying to read our position. According to my figures, we're drifting away from the island. We're only making about 2 knots, but we're going the wrong way.
0: So
2: that signal has a 200-mile radius. We're drifting out of contact over 2 miles every hour.
1: Then why crank?
2: Because they'll still be looking for us. Any ship or plane that's on the prowl only has to get inside a 200-mile radius to hear us.
1: So we keep cranking.
2: Yeah. Come here, hand it over. You grab some shut-eye.
1: My back is breaking.
2: What are you thinking about, Dix?
0: Dames.
2: Now? You're crazy.
0: No. If it was crazy, I'd be thinking about water.
3: The sea is swept day after day. Plane after plane takes off and comes back, refuels and takes off again. Every ship that is available scours the vastness of the Pacific, day after day, until a decision has to be made. A decision that means days have turned into weeks and the intensive search is off. All the planes and ships are to be on a lookout for survivors, except that the survivors are now officially listed as missing.
2: Dix, these marks you've been making, they stand for a week or 5 days.
0: 5 days.
1: Oh, if only my eyes didn't ache. Rickenbacker was afloat for over a month. Even more.
0: How much longer will it crank?
2: Another 5 minutes. Take off 10 and crank 20.
1: Time for chow, Skipper?
2: Yeah. Starting today, we're going on half rations.
0: Suits me. I gotta force it down anyway.
1: I sure wish they had more variety. These dog biscuits taste like dog biscuits.
2: This stuff is packed for value. It's supposed to keep us alive, not put on weight.
0: I can play chopsticks at my ribs. How many Vuri flares we got left?
2: 3. And we're saving.
0: Paul, it looked like the plane. I even heard it.
2: Well, we all did.
1: Dix.
0: Come off it, Harry. You're 1,000 miles from any braid who might take offense. We're halfway to... Anyway, it's a great level.
1: Did you say these nines were a week or only 5 days?
0: 4 straight ones, and it crosses off for the 5th day. Frankly, I didn't think I'd cover that much canvas.
2: I hope we catch an overcast tomorrow. That sun dries you out. Burns right through you. Skin gets like paper.
1: 17 days, right?
0: 18, edit yourself.
2: We can squeeze an extra 6 days out of the ration.
1: Let's see. 18 days of fruit. We left on the 5th. That makes today the 23rd. Hey, fellas, no more rules. I'm on my own.
0: What's he talking about? Remember? I promise not to fall under the spell of the islands. So help me, the 2 best pilots in the world.
2: Yeah.
1: Don't you get it? This is the 24th. It's my birthday. I'm 21.
0: Well, what do you know? Today he is a man.
2: Yeah, the hard way.
3: The Pacific is a sizable pond of water, with just enough burned-out volcanoes and coral reefs to make it interesting. I was chief on a tin can called the Perry, just finishing a tour of the most uninteresting ports of call. We had left Guam and were steaming toward the Pacific playground called the Hawaiian Islands. Now, a playground can be a pretty dull place if you happen to have a serious case of the shorts. And my case was most serious since I had only $4 left out of the next month's pay. To remedy the situation, I was having a heart-to-heart talk with a radio man first class.
4: Lord Brooks, I'm on duty. My orders say I'm not to be disturbed.
3: Word sure gets around this tub fast.
4: The radio shack is crowded enough, and so if you have nothing special in your mind, I will concentrate on my equipment.
3: As a matter of fact, I do have something on my mind. I'm about to requisition a small loan of, say, $20.
4: Can't hear you.
3: 15?
4: You know, I'll bet I could get out of the Navy with this bum here.
3: You can hear me.
4: Now, that's no tone of voice to use to a prospective creditor.
3: Come on, Kelly, loosen up. The island is loaded with my markers, and I'm duty-bound to pay cash.
4: Boats, you have my sympathy.
3: Never mind the sympathy. How about some cash?
4: Not even five. And I'm referring to a nickel.
3: You sound like you don't trust me.
4: Look, Boats, I trust you like a... Hey, wait a minute. Quiet.
3: I didn't say anything.
4: Boats, those guys who were missing, how long ago was it?
3: 3 weeks, maybe longer.
4: I'd swear that was a Gibson Girl signal.
3: Well, get a fix on it. I'll get the captain.
4: Yeah, and get him quick. The thing is fading.
3: Don't let it fade. Get it in our backyard and keep it there.
0: Try and keep out of the sun, kid. You can end up with a third-degree burn.
1: Skip right. I can't even keep those sugar drops in my stomach.
0: Don't talk, kid. Just rest. How about you, Paul? When are you going to relax? The sun will be down soon. It's easier when the sun is down. Where was the sun when we needed it? Paul, let's have another try at catching some fish.
5: Go ahead. Well, if you hook onto another shark, let go. We came close to capsizing.
0: Yeah, sure.
1: What are you doing, Harry? Praying? Funny, I was praying last night. I prayed for a plane. Sure enough, I saw one.
0: Keep your head covered, kid.
1: Hold on, Harry.
0: I'll let it get you again.
1: Well, I was only praying.
0: We're all praying.
1: This time I was praying for a ship. You know something? When I opened my eyes, I saw a ship. Funny, isn't it?
0: Yeah. The ocean plays lots of tricks. It's just a nibble. Just let one of them get close and we'll have fish for dinner.
1: I always used to pray for a ship to come from Pearl Harbor. But it never came.
0: It will.
1: This time I prayed for it to come from Frisco. And there it was.
0: Keep praying.
1: And the funny thing, Skipper, is that every time I turn to look, it seems to get bigger.
0: Just so long as it doesn't run us down.
1: Well, the little waves are LSTs. The big ones are carriers.
0: Skipper, he's got it, I got it. Because Skipper, it's there, isn't it? Isn't it?
1: Oh, God. This time it's so real, I can almost hear it.
0: Kid, this time it's real. I gotta buy it quiet.
1: It's a ship, Dick. It's a great, big, beautiful ship.
3: Break out the last flare.
0: It's an order.
1: The most beautiful order I ever used.
3: Harry, you sure did some powerful praying.
1: I prayed for a carrier. That's a new destroyer.
3: It took a little doing, but we finally got all three aboard. They'd been afloat for over 3 weeks, and they weren't pretty to look at. We got them showered down and tucked between clean sheets. They had every kind of sore you can think of. The lieutenant's eye was infected. The kid was awake with the screaming memes. And the ensign, he spent the first night trying to land a fish. A big fish. By the end of the second day, they could have visitors, so I dropped in on them.
4: Hey, mate, you got a cigarette?
5: Sure. Here.
2: Mind lighting me up?
5: Hold still.
2: Thanks. Can't believe it. Can't believe it.
3: Relax, sailor. You'll be back in Pearl in a day and a half.
2: I know I'm going to wake up. I know it.
5: He'll get over it. Just don't watch him. Don't watch him. You, Harry?
2: Yes?
3: I got a message for you. A girl named Rita, a wave.
2: She's my girl. We're going to be married.
3: Yeah. Well, I promised her I'd do it, and I never break a promise.
2: Hey, cut it out!
3: 30 years in the Navy, and I end up kissing a sailor. A seaman, first class. Okay, so I promised this girl I'd deliver a message, only how was I to know what it was? Well, we drifted into Pearl, signed off our charges, and got ourselves a lead. Got an extra 3 days, too. One for each guy that we rescued. So, like I said in the beginning, you never can tell when those glamour boy pilots are going to do you a favor.

National Broadcasting Company, in cooperation with the United States Navy Recruiting Service, has brought you another in the series of dramatic incidents based on the experiences of the men and women of the United States Navy. In today's story, Boats was Arnold Robertson. The cast included Charita Bauer, Ian Martin, Gilbert Mack, Mason Adams, Jimmy Lipton, and Bill Quinn.

program was written and directed by David Harmon and produced by Chick Vincent and Cy Levine. 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

fiery horse with speed of light, a cloud of dust, and a hearty hi-oh, Silver, the Lone Ranger.

0: With his great horse Silver and his faithful Indian companion Tonto, the masked rider of the plains fought crime and criminals throughout the western United States. No man did more to bring law and order to the frontier, and Hi-Yo Silver came to be the battle cry of justice. Now return with us to those thrilling days when the West was young and adventure lay at the end of every trail. The Lone Ranger rides again.
1: Come on, Silver! We're heading for Buffalo Point! There's going to be trouble!

0: Buffalo Point, the county seat of Buffalo County, was the center of a stirring election campaign. Pete Sampson, ex-rancher, was determined to win the office of sheriff from its present occupant, Charlie Wilson. As our first act opens, we see Pete in the cafe with a small group of his backers. Among them is the elderly and frank-spoken Gideon Wells, the local doctor. We hear him say,
1: Pete, if you don't beat out Charlie Wilson and show his boss, A. Dolan, that we ain't letting him run this town anymore, things are going to be even worse than they were before.
2: Well, I'm trying my best, Gideon.
1: You ought to. Ace that took your spread away from him.
3: But I don't know if you stand much chance, Pete.
2: Yeah?
3: I tell you, Pete, it's like this. Me and Gideon here and the rest of us are all for you. But Ace has got a whole bunkhouse full of gunmen. He's got folks in this county so blamed scared they'll vote just about the way he tells them to.
2: That's why I'm fighting him.
3: If you was only sheriff,
1: then... That's just it. If Pete was sheriff, there's enough on Ace and Charlie both to send him to jail for a long time.
3: Uh-huh.
1: But as long as Charlie's the law in Buffalo County and takes his orders from Ace, there ain't nothing can be done.
2: Ace just took over Willie Goodman's spread, too.
1: Uh-huh, like he took over yours and half a dozen others. First he runs off most of the cattle, then he shows up with his hired gun hands and offers to buy for almost nothing.
3: And when anyone tells Charlie there are cows that's being stole, he gets together a posse, rides around a little, then comes back and says the critters was took across the border, and there ain't nothing he can do about it.
1: Knowing all the time that his Ace is doing the rustling.
2: That's got to be changed, Gideon.
1: I ain't nothing but a sawbones. But by the eternal, it's enough to make me start packing a shooting iron for a little target practice on them skunks. It ain't to be put up with.
2: Maybe this time folks will have the nerve to vote the way they want to, instead of like Ace tells them to.
1: We're with you anyway, ain't we, fellas? Then let's have a drink on it. Hey, barkeep.
4: Yeah?
1: I'm setting up the drinks for the house. And we're all going to drink to Pete here for our next sheriff.
5: Oh, you fellas are drinking to Pete, are you?
3: It's Ace.
6: Charlie's with him.
1: And so's half his rotten gunmen.
5: I'm suggesting a different toast. I'm asking you to drink to Charlie here. Best sheriff this county ever had.
1: He ain't drinking to no crook, Ace. Even if he does wear a badge.
7: You call me a crook?
1: I said it plain, didn't I?
7: Why?
2: Careful, Charlie. Your badge don't give you no right to pull your gun on a fella that don't carry arms.
7: I'll teach that old fool.
1: Go ahead and shoot, Sheriff. That'll be about your style.
5: Take it easy, Charlie.
7: Now look here, Ace.
5: Maybe these fellows will drink to you like I ask them to. In that case, there wouldn't be no harm done.
7: No.
5: Well, what do you say, fellas?
2: Ace, you and your crooked buds can't bluff us all the time.
5: I ain't bluffing nobody, Pete. I'm just asking them real polite.
2: Sure. Figuring they'd be scared to go again you.
5: Drink up, boys. For Charlie Wilson.
3: Well, I don't know.
8: I'd rather not.
5: Maybe you need a little convincing, huh? Give them a campaign argument, fellas.
9: Yeah.
10: Don't shoot up my place.
9: Maybe this will earn you some manners the next time my boss tells you to do something.
10: Oh, you broke my mirror.
9: And here's another.
11: Why, you just missed my boot.
7: You dirty sidewinder.
5: Well, that ain't no way to talk at all, Pete. It ain't my fault if you can't put up as good a campaign talk.
1: You've been running this county with guns ever since you come here, Ace.
5: Sure. But I've done right well. All right, fellas. You change your minds any about drinking to Charlie?
2: Sure, I'll drink to him.
3: I'd be right glad.
7: Go for your gun, Pete, and I'll jail you for drawing again the law.
1: Come on, Pete. There ain't no use trying to stand up to a crooked sheriff that takes his orders from a still bigger crook. We'll get our horses and ride out to your place.
2: Might as well, I reckon, Doc.
5: Maybe if you're savvy what's good for you. And keep right on riding and never come back.
2: You ain't running me out of town, Ace.
5: Well, stick around then if you have a mind, eh? But when election day comes next week, the only vote you'll be getting will be your own. Step up the bar, fellas. Another drink to Charlie here. And don't forget, them that aims to stay healthy had better vote right.

0: When Pete Sampson and the old doctor left the cafe, they mounted and rode toward Pete's small place just outside town. We hear them as they discuss the situation on the way.
1: Doc, sometimes I figure I'm just a darn fool for trying to go again, Ace.
2: Maybe you are, Pete. Sometimes a fella's got to do what he knows to be right, even if he ain't going to profit by it.
1: What happened just now has happened a dozen times before.
2: Uh-huh.
1: The honest folks are for me, but when Ace and his gunslingers come around, they back water.
2: It's hard to blame them.
1: Of course it is. They know the sheriff ain't going to do nothing for them.
2: Well, if you don't win out, Pete, I'm packing up and leaving town.
1: Yeah?
2: I don't want to, but I won't have much choice.
1: Where you been thinking of going?
2: Over to Harmony, most likely.
1: Harmony?
2: Well, there's plenty of business for Sawbones over there. They got a sanitarium and all. Folks come from quite a distance to be doctored there.
1: I'd sure hate to see you go.
2: And if you do lose out, Pete, you'd better hightail it out of here, too. No telling what Ace will do to you for running against Charlie.
1: He'd do plenty right now if it weren't for the way to look just before election.
2: But maybe...
1: Hey, look at the paint horse over there.
2: Leaping lizards. Ain't he traveling, though?
1: Ain't that fellow waving at us?
2: By golly, seems like he is.
1: We'll rein up and see what he wants. Who there?
2: Oh, there. Oh, boy.
1: Whoa. Well, I'll be...
2: Looks like an Indian.
3: You way.
1: What you want, Redskin?
2: He's riding like he's got something on his mind, all right.
3: Oh, okay, boss. Oh, okay. You feller named Pete?
1: I'm Pete Sampson, if that's who you mean.
3: That, right.
2: What you want with Pete, Redskin?
3: You him friend?
1: Friend? I ain't got no better. The doc and me have been friends for quite a spell.
3: Then me talk.
1: Yeah?
3: You want beat sheriff?
2: You mean in the election, Redskin?
3: Not right.
1: That's what I aim to do, but right now things don't look so good.
3: You know Ace Funner got brother?
1: Sure, Ace has got a brother. He ain't around these parts.
2: I never heard Ace had any kin.
1: Well, it ain't generally known. He don't use the name of Dolan, and he's got quite a reputation for being an outlaw. I've heard Ace thinks a heap of the kid. He'd like to have him stay in his outfit, but he can't get the kid to quit rambling.
2: Well, if Ace has got a brother, don't surprise me none to hear he's a crook, too.
1: But what's that got to do with us, Injun?
3: White friend got plan.
1: Huh?
3: You come with Tonto. Me show you white friend.
2: You want us to go with you and meet this friend of yours?
3: Not right.
1: But what's the idea?
3: Him tell you how you beat sheriff.
1: Well, if this friend of yours savvies how I can win the election, it's more than I can do.
2: Just what's your game?
3: It's not game. Tonto not trick you.
1: What do you think, Doc?
2: It's up to you, Pete. But I'd say we couldn't be no worse off doing what the Redskin asks.
1: That's my notion.
3: You come?
1: Lead the way, Redskin. If your pod's got a scheme to beat them crooks, I aim to hear it.
3: Not good.
1: And if this is just some slick scheme that Ace has put you up to, why, then we'll show them that we ain't to be scared.
3: You follow Tonto. Get him up.
1: Get up.
2: Get up. Get up. Get up.

0: Tonto, the faithful Indian companion of the Lone Ranger, led Pete and Gideon Wells to the hidden camp he shared with the masked man. There, with growing enthusiasm, they listened to the Lone Ranger's plan. Our next scene opens 2 days later in the cafe. Ace Dolan, Sheriff Charlie Wilson, and several of their friends are seated at a large table. Ace is speaking.
1: Boys, Charlie here's got the election just about as good as won. We got the folks in this county so blame buffaloed, they ain't even breathing less than we tell them they can.
2: There's just one thing, Ace.
1: Yeah?
2: We're all right as long as nothing happens to you. The folks in the county hate us like poison, but it's you they're scared of. Without you, we'd be skinned alive.
1: What do you figure is going to happen to me?
2: I ain't saying anything, Will. But if it did...
3: Charlie's right, Ace. It's your brains and the wages you're paying for our guns that's keeping us on top. But if somebody should plug you, they'd hang us so fast we wouldn't know what happened to us.
1: Say, what's got into you fellas?
3: Nothing, boss. We're just saying you ought to play it safe.
1: What do you figure I'm hiring so many guns for?
2: Well, I...
1: It's to make sure nothing like you say happens. And if you're on your toes, it won't.
3: We'll watch out for you, Ace.
1: And forget this kind of talk. What we want to think about is
2: Ace,
1: how...
2: there's the Sawbones coming this way.
1: What's that old fool looking for? More trouble?
2: Not if he's savvy. What's good for him?
4: Ace, I'd like to have a word with you.
1: Yeah? Well, speak up.
4: Well, you better step over in the corner with me, Ace. I don't figure you'd want these fellas to hear.
3: And why shouldn't we hear it?
4: Why, that's up to Ace. But I reckon he'd just as soon you didn't.
1: Uh-huh.
4: It'll only take a second.
1: Well, make it fast.
2: But look here, Ace.
1: Come on, Doc. You fellas stay here.
5: All right, Ace.
1: If it's something I think you ought to know, I'll tell you myself.
2: Just as you say, but we'll keep an eye on the Sawbones.
1: Well, Doc, what in blazes is it?
4: Just a mite more this way, Ace. They can still hear us.
1: Go ahead. Now, don't forget they ain't so far off they can't drill you if you try any tricks.
4: This'll do.
1: Well?
4: It's about your brother.
1: What's that?
4: I didn't mean to go again you the other day, Ace. I reckon I sort of spoke out of turn. So now I'd like to be the first one to warn you.
1: To warn me?
4: Your brother's over to Harmony.
1: Ain't that the town where the sanitarium is?
4: That's the one.
1: Well, what if he is?
4: He got shot up bad. So he went there to be doctored. And he don't know there's a U.S. Marshal on his way there to jail him.
1: Is that straight?
4: I wouldn't have no reason to send you there for nothing, would I?
1: How soon will they arrest the kid?
4: If you hurry, you can beat the marshal. He just set out from Abilene.
1: They can't jail my brother.
4: I figured maybe you wouldn't want the others to know about this. You see, if the marshal should get there before you, the kid might talk enough to send the marshal over this way.
1: Mm-hmm.
4: And you wouldn't want your bunch to think there might be trouble.
1: I don't have to tell them nothing.
4: You're going?
1: Right now. I'll take a couple of the boys with me in case you're up to some stunt.
4: I ain't, Ace.
1: I reckon you'd have better sense than that. But you'd sure pay for it when I get back.
4: I know.
1: Steve, yeah. Two-Gun, come along with me.
2: Where are you taking them, Ace?
1: I got a little trip to make. Charlie, you and Rick run things till I get back here.
6: What's it all about?
1: I'll tell you later. Come on, you fellas.
2: You ought to leave right this, Ace.
1: You'll do like I tell you.
4: You'll have to ride like I'll get out, Ace.
1: Just what I aim to do.
4: And you won't forget it was me that warned you, will you?
1: I don't forget my friends any more than I forget my enemies. Get mounted, fellas.
4: I'm wishing you all the luck you got coming, Ace.
1: Uh-huh. Get up there. Come on. Get up. Get up there.
0: The curtain falls on the first act of our thrilling Lone Ranger drama. Before the next exciting scenes, please permit us to pause for just a few moments.

0: Now to continue our story. After Gideon Wells had told Ace Dolan that his younger brother was in danger of being arrested, and the crooked rancher had left town with two members of his gang, the elderly doctor re-entered the cafe.
1: Hey, Doc. What'd Ace rush out of here in such a hurry for?
2: I don't reckon I'd better say. He most likely wouldn't want me to.
1: Doc!
2: You calling me?
1: Come over here.
2: All right, Sheriff.
3: What happened to you? I don't know. Sure.
4: Take a chair, Doc.
2: Uh-huh.
4: We aim to ask you some questions.
2: Yeah?
4: What did you say to Ace just now?
2: I'm right sorry, but a doctor ain't supposed to tell his patient's secrets.
5: What's that you say?
4: Patient?
2: Reckon I'll be running along to my office. I got some work to do.
5: You said right where you are.
2: But I...
5: You're going to explain that remark.
2: But if Ace was to find out you knew he ain't likely to live...
6: Jumpin' Jehoshaphat. I said too much already.
4: You ain't said half enough.
6: But really, I...
4: You're planning to live long?
6: Yeah, but what do you...
4: If you are, talk. If you ain't, just go on dodging the questions we're asking. You'll be suffering from lead poisoning pronto.
5: And we ain't bluffing, Doc.
2: But if Ace should live to come back from the sanitarium over to Harmony, he'd kill me for talking.
4: The sanitarium?
5: He went to Harmony?
2: It was just because I told him what the doctors over there wrote me.
4: What did they write?
2: I can't tell you.
4: Take a look at that gun and make up your mind to spill it.
2: I'll talk.
5: That's better.
2: You see, Ace has been worried about some spells he's been having.
5: Get on with it.
2: He's come to me, secret-like, because he didn't want you fellas to savvy there might be something wrong with him.
4: Yeah?
2: I looked him over. But I didn't want to say for sure what the matter was till I wrote to the doctors at the sanitarium, asking about them.
4: And what did they say?
2: They said it was even worse than I figured it was. He might drop over dead almost any time.
5: No.
2: I wouldn't have no reason to lie to you, would I?
4: Well, what's ailing Ace?
2: It's his heart.
4: Yeah?
2: He's got thermotopoulos of the latter cardiac operant.
4: He's got all that?
2: Well, he's got that for sure. But there's a couple of other things that might be wrong with him, too.
4: Sure. If that doc ain't lying, you savvy what that means?
5: You're blamed right I do.
2: Now, don't forget, I didn't want to tell you about this.
4: If Ace has really gone to Harmony...
5: If he has, somebody will be riding in that passed him on the way. It's a two-day ride over there.
4: We'll wait to find out. And if it's so... We'd better start figuring what to do.
5: And I'm telling you, we'd better figure fast.

0: Gideon Wells' story was told and retold until it had reached the ears of every voter in the county. Each time it was repeated, Ace Dolan's condition grew worse.
1: Hey, Bart!
2: What's the excitement?
1: You heard about Ace Dolan?
2: Huh?
1: Some fellas seen him riding over to the sanitarium at Harmony.
3: What for?
1: There's something mighty wrong with him. They tell he ain't likely to live.
3: You don't say so.
1: And if he don't, he won't be able to do nothing to us if we vote for Pete for sheriff.
3: Well, I'll be doggone.
1: I gotta tell the folks at home about it. Get up there, come on.

0: barkeep, Al. I just learned from a trap that Ace is dying.
1: Dying?
0: The doctors over the army don't give him a chance.
1: You sure of that?
0: There ain't no doubt at all. I'm voting Charlie Wilson out of office and Pete Sampson in.
1: My golly, so am I.

0: Ace just died. Word just came to town. He kept in his tips over in the sanitarium.
1: Oh, go to Mavericks. Wait till I tell the sheriff about that.
2: That means his bunch will be busted up.
1: And the election is just tomorrow.
3: We can vote them crooks out.
0: And we'll vote them out for good.

0: Ace Dolan's men became panic-stricken as the rumor of his death reached Buffalo Point. In his office, Sheriff Charlie Wilson, openly worried, tried to reason out the course he should follow.
1: I don't know what's going to happen with Ace gone. Blast it, what did I have to tie myself up with him for? I wish I'd never...
2: Charlie!
1: Now what do you want?
2: Just came from the cafe. They got word Ace is dead. Everybody's talking about it.
1: Don't you figure I got ears?
2: You heard the same?
1: I most likely heard it before you did.
2: Well, what are you going to do?
1: I don't know.
2: You got to do something. They'll...
1: For God's sake, now what?
3: Ace is dead.
1: If one more fella tells me that, I'll blow his fool head off.
3: But I'm telling...
1: But nothing. Of course he's dead. But what we got to think about is the election.
2: We can't win it now.
3: There ain't a chance.
1: But if you fellas stick with me...
3: Then why should we? It was Ace paid us our salaries. With him gone, we're drifting, and we're drifting right smart.
1: You can't do this to me.
2: You might win out again, Charlie, but it ain't worth betting our necks on it.
1: You yeller coyotes.
3: We're just using our heads.
2: Instead of losing them.
1: But wait.
3: We ain't waiting. The election's tomorrow. That just gives us a 24-hour start.
2: And 24 hours ain't none too many.
1: Blast them. Blast them all. The dirty skunks. They're all lighting out and leaving me to face the music.

0: Leaving the sheriff to worry over his own affairs, Ace Dolan's henchmen hurried to the ranch house, packed their few belongings, mounted their horses, and started for the open country. They rode all through the night and stopped in the morning only long enough to refresh their tired horses. Then they started out again. They had ridden only a short way when...
1: Hey, look up ahead.
2: Huh? Ain't that Ace?
1: It looks like him, sure enough.
2: Well, I'll be...
1: Whoa.
2: If that ain't Ace, it's his ghost.
1: Gosh, don't say that.
3: Hi there. Hi, fellers.
2: Whoa, there. What are you fellas doing here?
1: Boss, we heard you was dead.
2: What's that?
1: Sure we did. It's all over town.
2: And that was it.
1: Huh?
2: And that's why they got me out of town. It was just to pull some trick like this. I went to Harmony to help my brother. He wasn't there at all. It was just a trick, I tell you.
1: It must have been. Boss, what are you going to do?
2: I'll do a plenty. Come on. I'll show them fellas that Ace Dolan ain't to be fooled with. Get up there.
1: Get up. Come on.

0: Excitement ran high during the casting of the ballots. The greater part of the voting was done in the county seat, and everyone knew that whichever candidate carried Buffalo Point would also carry the county. When the election was over, everyone crowded into the cafe to hear the final returns.
1: I'm betting Pete won out.
2: Most likely you are 10 votes for Charlie in the whole county.
1: Them gunslingers Ace hired lit out last night, and a blame good thing.
3: They ought to have them votes counted by now.
1: I'll bet the sheriff hated to have to stay in town till it was over.
3: And it's Charlie that's got to announce the result.
1: Look outside. The sheriff's coming now.
3: Yeah, and Pete with him.
1: Charlie ain't looking so happy.
2: Here they are. What's the vote? Who's sheriff?
4: Hey, Pete, did you win?
1: Come on, tell us what the count was.
5: Keep quiet, will you? All the votes are in and counted.
2: Are you still sheriff, Charlie?
5: I got 150 votes and Pete got 463.
6: Quiet! Quiet, fellas!
5: So I'm turning over my badge to Pete.
7: And the first thing I'm doing as new sheriff is to put you in jail, Charlie.
5: You can't do that!
7: You've got it coming. You stuck up for that bunch of killers and thieves. You bullied everyone in town to try to get justice.
5: It ain't so.
7: You're lucky you're just getting jailed instead of hung.
1: Jailing's too good for you.
5: It ain't fair. You
8: What's going on here? Where's that blasted sawbones?
9: He stole it.
2: But he's dead.
8: Who said I was dead?
10: You went to the sanitarium.
8: Is everybody loco?
7: I ain't so loco that I ain't arresting you too, Ace.
8: Arresting me?
7: I'm the law here now.
8: What?
5: The election's over, Ace. I got beat out.
8: You got beat out? What in blazes has been happening here?
5: They just told you. Everybody figured you're tasting your chips.
8: Well, Abby, who said that?
5: It was the doctors the night you left here.
8: Why, that dirty...
7: You ain't in no position to do anything to him now.
5: But, Ace, if there wasn't something wrong with you, why'd you leave here?
8: Because that blasted old coot told me my brother was going to be jailed in Harmony.
11: It wasn't my idea. It was the masked fella.
8: The masked
11: fella? Yes. He figured if we could trick Ace into leaving town like he did, we could spread that story about him ailing bad.
5: Why?
7: Shut up, Charlie.
11: Then when folks got to believing you was dead, Ace, they wasn't scared no more to vote again Charlie.
5: It ain't fair, I tell you. Why should just me and Ace get jailed while all the others get away?
7: They didn't. The masked fella and his engine, pardon me, picked him up last night when they was running off.
8: You weren't the sheriff then?
7: No, but we figured if I lost out, we'd let him go. And if I didn't, we'd have him where we could jail him.
8: You're not going to jail me.
10: Look out for the gun.
8: Look out for him. Blast you, Tucker. Oh, my!
5: A masked fella shot you.
11: That's the masked man we was talking about.
8: There he goes.
10: Make him wait.
8: We want to thank him.
7: Hold on, fellas. That hombre done a heap for us, but you ain't got no more chance of thanking him than you have of outthinking him.
8: And why not?
7: Because he's the Lone Ranger.
8: The Lone Ranger.

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2: Andy, you know what that music say?
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4: And Andy Show with Ernestine Wade, Lou Lubin, Johnny Lee, John Brown, Will Wright, Leo Cleary, Jeff Alexander's music, and radio's all-time favorites, Amos and Andy.
2: How do you do, ladies and gentlemen? This is Amos. But when I change my voice from Amos to my own natural voice, my name is Freeman Gosden. 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We are very grateful that you've done this, and we hope that you'll continue to do your shopping in a Rexall drugstore. And the reason we feel that way is because we know that you can depend on any drug product that bears the name Rexall.
4: Everything is peaceful in the home of George Kingfish Stevens. His mother-in-law and brother-in-law have moved out, and it looks like a nice, quiet spring. He's just settled back in his easy chair, and his wife, Sapphire, has just entered, wearing a printed blouse and a wide, sweeping peasant skirt, and twirls around the living room.
5: Holy mackerel, what was that?
6: I was singing, George.
5: Oh, I thought the cat fell into the Bendix again.
6: Don't you knock my singing, you nincompoop. Well, ain't you gonna say nothing about my new dress?
5: Yeah, I've been looking at it, but I've been trying to think of something to say that won't jeopardize my front teeth.
6: George, this happens to be a peasant dress, the kind the gypsies wore.
5: Well, if the gypsies wore them things, no wonder they had to keep moving. What y'all dressed up like that for anyway?
6: George, this Saturday is the day of the annual picnic for the lodge members and the women's auxiliary.
5: Oh, the Tomian Festival has come around again. Yeah, what a clam bake that was last year.
6: Oh, it wasn't so bad, George. We had a lot of fun playing games.
5: Yeah, I remember young Widow Jackson won the 100-yard dash. I never seen a gal run that fast in my life. You know, it wasn't until later that we found out that Andy was chasing her. I didn't know. I thought after last year they'd call off future hostilities with that thing.
6: Oh, of course not, George. It's all set for this Saturday.
5: This Saturday?
6: Mm-hmm.
5: Well, where are we going to get the money?
6: Why, from the Lodge Hall Picnic Fund.
5: Picnic Fund?
6: Why, yes, George. Last January, the members collected $380. You took it down and put it in the bank.
5: Oh, yeah, yeah. yeah, I did put it in there, didn't I? Yeah.
6: The members are really looking forward to it. And it's wonderful knowing we got that $380 down there in the bank. Why, George, just think what it would be like if we didn't have the money there.
5: Yeah, that's exactly what I was thinking about. Oh, come on into office, Brother Ender.
7: Good morning, Kingfish. I've been out shopping. Getting all set for the picnic on Saturday.
5: Yeah, what you got there in the box under your arm?
7: Got a pair of track shoes. I'm getting a flying start on that Widow Jackson this year.
5: Yeah, well, listen, Ender, about the picnic, there's something that
7: Boy, you know, I'm really looking forward to that picnic. The baseball game, the gals, the bathing beach. Oh, I tell you, Kingfish, between swimming, sliding, and smooching, I'm going to have a busy day, believe me. I suppose you got everything all laid out for the picnic.
5: Well, it all depends on what you mean by laid out. If you was using it in the funeral sense, I think you hit it on the head.
7: What is you talking about, Kingfish? I don't like the look on your physiognomy.
5: Sit down, my lifelong friend, my understanding old pal, dear friend who realizes that in every man, along with the noble and good and the pure, there's also a generous helping of dirty dog. You know.
7: Kingfish, you done spent that picnic money.
5: No, I ain't. Now, wait a minute now. Last January, I done hid the money in a good, safe place.
7: Oh, well, that's different. Ha, ha, ha. Just get it out.
5: Yeah, but ha, ha, ha. I don't remember where I hid it, don't you?
7: Now, listen, Kingfish. I, as inclined to believe you, but on the basis of your past record, I don't think the brothers will. Now, what in the world are you going to do? They're going to fracture you, Kingfish.
5: Well, I was thinking of using the money from the insurance fund for the picnic fund, but I done already used the money from the insurance fund to replace the money in the welfare fund and that I used to make up the deficit in the health fund, you see.
7: Well, why don't you fall back on the sinking fund?
5: Well, I've been drawing on that, Andy. When it comes to falling back on 36 cents, that don't give you much of a cushion, you know.
7: Yeah, you know the thing this lodge needs is less funds and more money. Kingfish, you ought to be able to remember where you put that $380. After all, it was only 6 months ago.
5: Now, look, I was a married man, and after you've been hit on the head as many times as I have, you have trouble remembering what you had for breakfast, boy.
7: Well, listen, Kingfish, I'm going to tell you something. You was in big trouble, because them brothers ain't going to stand still for this losing the money story.
5: And you don't think...

0: I'm going to tell you something. You was in big trouble, because them brothers ain't going to stand still for this losing the money story.
1: And you don't think they're going to resort to violence, though, do you?
0: Well, I don't know. They kind of got it in for you. Special after that little incident over the burial fund last year. After all, lowering Brother Simpson into the ground in that moth-proof bag didn't set too well with some of them.
1: Holy mackerel, and what you think they'll do?
0: Well, I'll tell you, to put it blunt, Kingfish, unless you come up with that money by Saturday, you're going to be just as moth-proof as Brother Simpson.
1: Oh, me. It's 2:30 in the morning. I'll come out on the couch here to get some sleep. I can't do it. Them brothers will kill me. Oh, where did I hide that money? Where did I hide it?
2: George.
1: Who that?
2: Me, George. Your conscience.
1: Oh, for a minute there, I think it was Brother Simpson coming back to complain about the moth-proof bag. What do you want, conscience?
2: George, I know where you hid that money.
1: Oh, well, fine. Tell me where it is. Nothing like having a conscience that's got a nose for money.
2: No, George, I'm not telling you.
1: What do you mean you ain't telling me? What, is you a wise guy? I'll report you to the Conscience Union, you know why.
2: George, as your conscience, I know of all the bad experiences you've had in handling other people's money in the past. If I were to tell you where this money is, the same thing will happen all over again.
1: Oh, no, now look, conscience, just look. If you just tell me where that money is, I promise you that I'll do the right thing this time. I won't try to jip or chisel with it or nothing. I'll give you my word as a gentleman.
2: What?
1: Well, I'll give you my word.
2: George, you know that loose board under your desk?
1: Oh, yeah, that's right. Yeah, that's where I put the $380 in that coffee can under the loose board. Oh, thank you, conscience. You sweet darling boy, I'll never forget you for this.
2: All right, George, and do the right thing. Remember, you promised.
1: Well, let me get a pencil here and figure out how I can put on a $380 picnic for around $50. Kingfish, you is in the driver's seat now, boy.
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1: Oh, come on in the office, Ann, and lock the door there.
0: Yeah, okay, Kingsley. Say, you say you think there's a way we can swing this picnic and end up with an abnormal profit for ourselves, huh?
1: Yes, Henry. You get a piece of paper out there now, and we'll write down the fixed expenses, and we'll start shaving them from there.
0: Yeah, okay, I got it. All set.
1: Yeah, we got to net something out of this now. Yeah. Now, the committee is set on going to Oceanside Park again this year. Now, there's a rental fee for the use of the park and the facilities of $150.
0: Yeah, use of park, $150.
1: Now, there's something that we can't dibble-dabble with, you see.
0: Yeah.
1: Now, come the food and the refreshments. Here, where we chisel here.
0: Yes. That sounds like dibbling stuff, all right.
1: Yeah. Now, last year, we spent $75 for hot dogs. Mm-hmm. But I figure this year that we can cut that down to the bone. Now, you see, Andy, I'll put you behind the hot dog counter. Now, when you serve a brother a hot dog, as you reaches for the mustard stick with your right hand, you palms the hot dog out of the roll with your left hand.
0: Yeah, but your brother's going to know if he's eating a hot dog or not, ain't he?
1: No, Andy. Now, that's where the mustard comes in. You see, we loads it with horseradish, and between the mustard and the horseradish, his gums is going to be so numb, he ain't going to know what done happened.
0: In other words, we're going to be able to serve...

0: 200 people with one hot dog.
1: Yeah, well, we better take two in case the first one gets tattered or something like that. And now the next thing that comes to is the sauerkraut.
0: Now, wait a minute. I ain't going to palm none of that. I'll tell you that much.
1: No, you don't have to palm no sauerkraut. We're going to follow the same principle we done with the mustard. We're going to load the stuff in our favor, you see. Mm-hmm. In other words, we're going to have more sour than we does kraut. That's what that was.
0: Yeah, well, that take care of that, all right. Now, what about the lemonade?
1: Now, listen, Andy, by the time they get through fighting the mustard and the sauerkraut, they ain't going to be in no shape to drink no lemonade.
0: Yeah, you know the way this thing is going here, we could turn a nice, tidy profit on the side there with a bicarbonate concession. Now, about the only sizable food item we got left here is the cost of the rolls.
1: And I got that covered, too. I know where we'll buy some week-old rolls at 2 cents a dozen, and we'll soak them in water the night before, you see.
0: Yeah, and we could throw in a quarter of a pound of hamburger in the water, give them that meaty flavor.
1: Well, I've been figuring here, from a total food last year of $102, we have managed to cut it down to $18.60.
0: Yeah.
1: And most of that is for horseradish, you see that?
0: Yeah, but we still got this item here of $150 rental for the use of Oceanside Park.
1: Yeah, we ain't gonna make no real profit unless we can siphon some of that off, is we?
0: No. And that's the rock-bottom rate, because we've been going out there for the past 3 years.
1: Yeah, if there was just some way that we could, Well, Shorty the Barber, what you doing over here?
2: Yes, I come over to... I wanted to tell you that... I just wanted you to know... I'm here to let you know that I... And I can't stay long, neither.
0: Listen here now, you was interrupting us here. We figuring out the festivities for the picnic Saturday.
2: Oh, the picnic, huh? See, I'm looking forward to that. Is we going to Oceanside Park again this year?
1: Yeah, we thinking about it, but there's that rental of $150 we got to pay.
2: They got their nerve charging that much, you know. Think of the free picnic grounds around that you can have picnics on.
1: Yeah, well, I don't think, though. Free picnic ground. Andy, is you thinking what I'm thinking here?
0: Yeah, Kingfish, and I think this is better than the sauerkraut, too.
2: What's up, fellas?
1: Shorty, you done give us an idea, but you don't know that you done give us an idea.
2: I'm always doing things like that. Well, I gotta get running along.
0: Now, wait a minute. Is you going to the picnic this year, Shorty?
2: Well, I don't know. You see, I had quite an experience on the picnic last year. I took my fiancée and my best friend, and after we were there for a while, my friend said to me, "Shorty, why don't you get us all some hot dogs?" So I left and went for the hot dogs, and you know something? When I come back with the 3 hot dogs in my hand, there was my best friend kissing and smooching with my fiancée.
1: Holy mackerel, what a situation.
2: Yeah, boy, was I mad. I decided right then and there to teach them a lesson once and for all.
1: Yeah, what did you do, Shorty? What did you do?
2: What did I do? I took my fist and I hauled off and I grabbed that fella by the collar and I punched, I hit, I ate all 3 hot dogs.
1: Hello, Andy. Hello, is your dad? This is the Kingfish.
3: Yeah, Kingfish. What's up?
1: Listen, Andy, I done found a great free picnic ground that we can use. It's got a brook, a lake, and everything. It's called Sleepy Valley. And it's up to Hudson around West Point.
3: Sleepy Valley?
1: Yeah, Sleepy Valley. Yeah, a fella at the pool hall told me about it. Andy, this will make a total of $250. We'll make profit.
3: Yeah. You know, we ought to hold this annual picnic 6 or 7 times a year.
1: Oh, boy. This is great. And nobody knows what's going on.
3: I do, George.
1: Now, wait a minute, Conscience. Don't start buttoning now. You ain't getting no cut out of this. This is my deal. Go get your own racket if you want something.
4: George, you promised you'd do right with this money. You promised. You can't go back on your word. I tell you, you can't.
1: Oh, shut up. Out of all the consciences in the world, I got to get one that thinks he's Spencer Tracy.
4: George, if you don't hold that picnic at Oceanside Park, you're going to regret it.
1: Now, listen, the picnic goes on at Sleepy Valley. And if you start bothering me on that picnic, I'm going to eat some of that sauerkraut and make you sick as a dog. How do you like that conscience bothering me? The picnic goes on at Sleepy Valley and my troubles is over.
5: You sent for me, Colonel Morgan?
6: Yes, Captain. With the defense program stepping up activities here at West Point, we decided to open up that new small arms and mortar range.
5: Very well, sir.
6: Yes, starting Saturday morning, all small arms and mortar practice will be confined to our new range, Sleepy Valley.
5: Yes, sir. I plan on having my platoon fire for record at 11:30 Saturday morning.
7: And now here's your Rexall Family Druggist.
8: Whenever you need to buy aspirin, remember there's no faster-acting aspirin made than Rexall aspirin.
9: Oh, but exactly what do you mean by fast-acting?
8: I mean how quickly the aspirin in the tablet is liberated, so to speak, so it's free to do its job. 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
9: Oh, and then the aspirin can go to work.
8: Exactly. That's why Rexall scientists developed a binding ingredient so low in moisture content, it begins to break up the very second it touches water. This means that when swallowed with water, the 5 full grains of pure aspirin in every Rexall tablet are ready to go to work for you even before they reach your stomach.
9: Well, no wonder you say there's no faster-acting aspirin made.
8: And no wonder 10,000 family druggists tell you you can depend on any drug product that bears the name Rexall.
1: Great picnic, ain't it, Brother Ender?
0: Oh, picnic. Yeah. Going fine, Kingfish. This Sleepy Valley is the best place we done ever had.
1: Yeah.
0: Funny, though, when we come in here, we had to crawl under that barbed wire.
1: Yeah. With all them keep-outs, son, it'd make it more private, you see. How you coming with the hot dog concession here, Ender?
0: Well, I served 18 people already, and I ain't used the second hot dog yet.
1: Just looking at that dog there on the grill, look like it tore in one or two spots there.
0: Yeah, well, that happened with Mrs. Van Porter. She got them protruding teeth, and I didn't palm the dog fast enough. By the time I got it back on the grill, I had to pry her pivot tooth out of it.
1: Well, listen, Andy, I broke down the last minute and brought 3 dozen hot dogs more.
0: Oh.
1: We got about 200 people here. You better start slipping a hot dog in every third one.
0: Yeah, okay.
1: Well, Andy, it's around 11 o'clock, going to wander around and see how everybody doing. I'll see you later then, boy. Well. The baseball game going nice and everybody happy.
10: Yeah, Kingfish, I want to have some words with you.
1: Oh, Calhoun, what's the trouble, boy?
10: Well, I want to raise the complaints about the conduct of this here picnic.
1: No.
10: On behalf of a committee of the brothers, I want to... By the way, Kingfish, is you got any iodine?
1: Iodine? What you want with iodine?
10: Well, when we crawled through the barbed wire coming in here, where I was high, the wire was low.
1: Now, wait a minute, Calhoun. What complaints has you got on behalf of the brothers you started?
10: I got them all written up here in legal fashion. 1, hot dogs. It is alleged that instead of hot dogs, mustard and horseradish is being served. And it is my contention that said mustard is a violation of the Pure Food and Drug Act. And the aforementioned horseradish is against the best interest of the brother's gallbladder.
1: Well, that's all been took care of, Calhoun. We're putting hot dogs in the hot dogs now.
10: 2, lemonade. This alleged beverage is being, after being analyzed, was not only found to be lemonless, but it contains several foreign objects, to wit, 4 bobby pins, a tea strainer, a golf ball, and an unidentified toupee. I tell you, Kingfish, some of the brothers had an awful time drinking that stuff.
1: Well, there's little things like that that make a picnic, Calhoun.
10: Yeah, item number 3. It is further alleged by several of the brothers...
0: Hey, Kingfish, come here.
10: ...that this picnic is okay, not Andy, being run.
0: I want to show you something over here. Come here.
10: And furthermore, it is being held and the whole affair is mishandled and misrepresented in a shameful fashion. And, Kingfish, it is further maintained that you... That's funny. is I've been talking to this tree all this time.
1: And what are you dragging me away from the picnic way over here for?
0: Kingfish, I done stumbled across something on the other side of this hill here that made my blood turn cold. I want you to get a look at it and see if it puts any frost on your arteries.
1: Well,
0: here we is, Kingfish. Look at that sign.
1: R-A-N-G-E. Range number 4. And what'd you bring me over here for this for? This sign just means that this is a cattle range here.
0: Yeah, but look at the word in front of range. I has heard of Aberdeen Angus and the Guernsey and the Hereford, but I ain't never heard of no cow's name Howitzer before.
1: Howitzer? Yeah, well, that's probably one of them little node breeds of cows like Rhode Island Reds, you know what I
0: mean? Listen, Kingfish, I don't like the looks of this thing. Read that whole sign there. 75 mm howitzer range.
1: Well, that means that there are 75 howitzer cows on the range. That's all it is to them.
0: Yeah, but what do the mm mean?
1: Well, that's probably a cattle term, Andy. It means some as moors and some as milkers. That's all. I don't know why you drag me away from the picnic for a crazy thing like this.
0: Well, listen, Kingfish, forgetting the milkers and the moors and the Horowitz cows. Explain something else to me here. Explain to me what them 4 great big signs on top of the hill there is.
1: Where?
0: Right up there.
1: Oh, you mean those with the white background and the big red circles inside each other?
0: Yeah.
1: There's billboards. Yeah, probably an ad for Lifesavers, Andy. You know, the cherry kind. Yeah. That's funny. The sun is out bright as everything, and I could have swore I heard thunder.
0: That thunder sure got a mean whip to it.
1: And I was just looking at the billboards. One of them is gone.
0: Kingfish, I got a sneaking suspicion them cattle is carrying guns.
1: Now, the thing to do is let's be calm, Andy. That's
11: John! John, something terrible is happening back in the picnic grounds. Somebody is shooting at us. George, what kind of place is this you brung us to?
1: Well, now, listen, Sapphire, this ain't no time to ask questions. Round up everybody and let's go back to the buses.
11: Oh, George, this is terrible. Let's get out of here.
0: Now, wait for me. Now, wait. If this is hunting season, I don't want to end up on nobody's living room wall.
1: Now, listen, fellas, quiet down, please, won't you? Everybody is all right. Now, listen, the Kingfish has done went to speak to the man from the army.
2: Well, we wants to get hold of him. He done jipped us.
10: Yeah, we'll fix that chisel up.
1: Well, now, look, let's all get back to the buses, and we can settle this thing when we gets back to New York. I know you're mad at the Kingfish, but say, wait a minute. Here he comes now. Here's the Kingfish. Oh, wait a minute now, boys. Now, calm down, boys. Calm down, everybody. This is one of them unfortunate mistakes. But I was happy to tell you, loving brothers, that I was going to refund everybody their money they paid in. Even though I was losing money, everybody gives every nickel back.
2: Well, that's different.
1: All right, now everybody back to the buses. Everybody going to get every nickel back now, boy. Oh, me. What a day this has been. Oh,
4: George.
1: Oh, conscience.
4: Well, George, you got in a lot of trouble, but I must say you redeemed yourself wonderful, giving everybody back their money.
1: Well, Conscience, I realized my mistake, and it was the only thing I could do. I lost money on the deal, but it was the only thing I could do for my dear friend.
4: Yes, George, don't you feel much happier this way?
1: Yes, Conscience, I ain't never been happier in my whole life.
6: Why, Captain Morgan, this is terrible. You mean to say there were people on our target range and we were firing into them?
5: Yes, Colonel, it was a terrible shock to me when this fellow Stevens ran up to me and told me. We ceased firing immediately.
6: Well, thank heavens no one was hurt. Was there any loss of life?
5: Well, no human life. But this fellow Stevens is an old farmer. He told me our mortar shells killed 12 of his prize cattle. And the Army has settled this case on the spot for $700 cash.

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0: 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The Amos and Andy Show is written by Joe Connolly, Bob Mosier, and Bob Ross. This is Ken Niles speaking. 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

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Today we will tell you a tale of avarice and greed, the awful price John Hendricks paid for selling his soul to the devil, the story of Death Demands a Payment. But first, if you'll bear with me for a moment, I'd like to make a suggestion about your car, because right now, it's a very valuable possession, one you won't be able to replace until 6 months or a year after the war. Keeping your present car running is dependent on current lubrication, more so than most people realize. 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And in these times, even minor repairs can lay a car up for days. If lubrication fails on parts you can't repair or replace, then you're really out of luck. Doesn't seem worth that much worry, does it? Especially when getting acquainted with a convenient Signal dealer can relieve you of it. He knows his stuff, uses the auto manufacturer's own lubrication chart in taking care of your car. In fact, checks every lubrication point twice. You see, he's not just an attendant, but an independent businessman in his community with a genuine interest in keeping his customers' cars in service. I think you'd find it pleasant and profitable to have him count you as one of his regulars. So stop by next week for a really correct lubrication job or anything else on which your Signal dealer can help you out. I believe you'll thank me for the tip. And now,

0: And I know many things, for I walk by night. I know many strange tales, many secrets hidden in the hearts of men and women who have stepped into the shadows. Yes, I know the nameless terrors of which they dare not speak. A huge, sprawling stone structure surrounded by high gray walls appears against the storm-lashed, lightning-streaked night sky. The state penitentiary. In a cell in this dismal building sit two men. One is John Hendricks, a man of 60, a lifer, sentenced 10 years ago for the murder of his wife and stepson. Murdered Martha and her simple-minded son for the $10,000 she kept hidden in the big house on the outskirts of town. John's cellmate is one Bill Smith, otherwise known as number 1014. Bill has changed in the 5 years he's been here. He's decided to go straight, if he ever gets out. Bill Smith started reading here, reading philosophy and so forth. Bill Smith has changed, but John Hendricks hasn't changed. Not Hendricks, because he has a plan. He has a clever plan in mind.
1: Well, I gotta say, Bill, is that I think you're crazy not to make the trial with me.
2: It's an inner opinion, Henry.
1: It's all fixed. Not a chance of a slip-up.
2: Yeah. Don't tell me you got the break fixed with the ward.
1: What difference does it make who it is, so long as the whole thing is set?
2: Henry, I think you're nuts. Dirt crazy.
1: Yeah. Well, I'm getting out of this place. I got a reason, a good reason. I got something waiting for me outside. Something that belongs to me. I'm the only one that knows where it is. And I'm getting out of here. You're in here for a long time, Bill. If you don't want to make the trial with me, you can stay in the rock.
2: Suppose you do find this money hidden away in the old lady's estate. What good would it do you? You killed her and her stepson to get it, didn't you?
1: I did not. I didn't kill anybody.
2: Say you did.
1: It ain't true. But I know where the money is.
2: Okay. You can break out. You can have the money. But, well, I've done a lot of thinking and reading since I've been here.
1: Yeah. You've gone soft.
2: Maybe so. But this much I do know. If I ever do get out, I'll do things differently. Yeah. A lot.
1: You just got religion.
2: I get exactly what's coming to me. And believe me, Hendrick, so will you. If you break out, they'll have your back one way or another. Watch and see.
1: Well, I'm going, so you watch and see. Just watch.
0: And now, another night, several months later. Another storm. A lonely country road. A car. The southern part of the state. That village we passed a few miles back. That silent, sleeping village was Marsdenburg. And that small stone building was the county courthouse. The courthouse where John Hendricks was tried and convicted for the murder of his wife and her simple-minded son, Henry. We're on the outskirts of town now. A young man is driving the old car, and there's a girl beside him. Motor trouble?
1: There.
0: Just ahead, a light. Yes. It's a little crossroads store.
3: There's a light inside, George, but I don't see anybody. It's closed. We'd better drive on.
4: Yeah. I guess you're right, John.
5: Evening, folks. There's trouble.
4: Well, we're having motor trouble.
5: That's What are you doing driving around on a night like this, huh?
4: We're on our way west.
3: Oh, mister, is there an inn or something around here where we can stay for the night?
5: Inn? Well, there's a place about 8 miles up the road. They'll probably put you up. Sign on the left-hand side of the road. You can't miss it. The road's pretty bad, though, and rained. Got to be careful. You'll find yourself walking.
4: Well, thank you. We'll try it.
5: Good night.
3: Good luck, mister.
5: You'll need the luck.

0: The storm is increasing now. The little car lurches and bounces in its fight to keep the center of the highway. 2 miles, 3 miles, 4, maybe 5, and look, there it is, straight ahead. On the right side of the road, a blue light. That's it. Wait, George. Did the old man say on the right side or the left side of the road?
1: Oh, George, what's wrong?
2: I don't know. The distributor must have gotten wet.
1: George?
2: What?
1: That blue light we saw. It's gone. Where is it?
2: Oh, we must have passed it.
1: Well, we couldn't have. I was looking right at it. It seemed as though it just disappeared into thin air.
2: Well, I'd better turn in here. This motor won't last much longer.
1: Well, I guess so.
2: I can't see a thing, can you?
1: Well, it's certainly a desperate-looking place. There must be a house back in there. Oh, there it is. There's the driveway, 20 feet ahead.
2: Yeah. Well, this motor's about to conk out. We better drive in and see what we can find.
0: Yes. Drive in, George. You'll find something. That's right. Through the gate. Make the curve. Hurry. There goes your motor a little more now.
1: Oh, we just made it. Thank heaven.
0: Yes, that's right. Always thank heaven at a time like this. All right. Get out and go up on the porch.
2: Let me help you, John.
1: Well, I'm all right. What do we do with the bag?
2: We'll leave them here until we find out if there's anyone here. Come on.

0: Do you see a bell?
1: No. I can't see a thing. Gee, this place looks completely deserted. I don't think anyone lives here.
0: I don't either. Oh, let's go.
1: Where do I get my flashlight? There. No, there's no bell that I can see. Maybe you're right. Maybe it is deserted.
0: Then why should they have a light on the road staying lodging?
1: That is strange, isn't it? But I wonder why it went out just as we reached it.
0: I wonder. Oh, George, let's don't knock. I don't like this place. Let's go on.
1: How? With a dead motor? Where could we go? No, I'll not.
0: Well, all right.
2: Ah, that's right. Knock, George. Knock. Go ahead. Louder. Again.
1: We've just got to have shelter.
0: Yes, we can't stay in that car any longer. Can we?
1: No. Afraid not.
2: Here it comes. Now you're on your own, George. On your own.
0: There is someone.
1: Good evening.
3: Quiet evening.
1: Well, our car...
0: Our car stalled.
1: We can't go any farther. It's such a terrible night out that we thought we could stop here for the evening.
3: Stop here?
0: Why, yes, we saw your light.
3: Light? What light?
1: Well, the blue neon out in front.
3: There is no light.
1: Have you a room?
3: Yes, there is a room.
1: Well, could we come in? I mean, what? It's awfully wet out here.
3: You may come in, if you wish.
0: Oh, thank you.
1: Gee, it's quite a relief. We were afraid you'd closed up for the night. Especially when all the lights were out.
3: All the lights out.
1: Yes, you see. Huh?
0: Of course the lights are out.
3: Oh, I didn't know.
0: You do take tourists.
3: Do
1: well, yes, that's what they told us.
3: Who told you?
0: Well, the man. The old man at the little store back at the crossroad told us.
3: Little store?
1: Yes, at the crossroad about 5 miles back. You know where the crossroad is.
3: There is no store at the crossroad.
1: There isn't?
3: No.
1: Oh, I see. Well, look, madam, would you mind turning on the lights? I can't see a thing.
3: We have no light here.
0: No light?
1: Give me a flashlight, Joan. She means there's no electricity here.
3: No, there is no light here.
0: Throw the flash around. There must be a lamp.
3: No, don't make a light. We see well in the dark.
0: We? Who's we? Is there someone else in the house?
3: My son.
1: Oh, well, he's gone to bed.
3: He's standing beside you.
0: Beside who?
3: You. Son.
4: Yes, Mother.
0: Oh!
1: Give me that flash.
0: You've got it.
1: Yeah. There. But you is. How long have you been standing here, Bob?
4: Since you came in.
1: That's all? Well, I didn't see you. You make a noise like a spook.
3: Who are you? What is your name?
1: George Kimball. This is my wife, Joan. We're on our way west. We're travelers.
3: Travelers?
4: Who are we?
0: What?
3: Quiet, son, quiet.
1: No, let him talk. He's quiet enough.
0: How long have you folks been living here?
3: We've lived here all our lives.
1: Say, how about closing the door?
3: Is the door open?
1: Of course it is. What?
0: George.
1: Take it easy, Joan. Don't get excited. Look, madam, there's a candle on that table over there by the fireplace.
3: Yes,
1: yes. Yes, and if you don't mind, I'm going to light it.
3: Please don't.
1: Wait a minute. If you want us to stay here, I insist that we have some light. You do want us to stay here, don't you?
3: Do we, son? Yes, mother.
0: What are you looking at me for?
4: Yes, mother.
3: Without light.
4: Yes, Mother.
0: Oh, George, let's go. I don't want to stay here tonight. This place doesn't look good to me.
3: There has been no good here for many years.
0: See what I mean, George?
1: I don't get it. You don't seem to want us, and yet your son does. How do you make any money that way?
3: We don't make money.
1: You don't? You mean you haven't had any guests lately?
3: No. Not for many years.
1: Well, can't expect any if you act like this.
3: But we do expect a guest. Don't we, son?
4: Yes, Mother.
1: You certainly have a surprise coming.
3: Yes, you have.
1: How many rooms have you?
3: There are many rooms, but only one.
1: Only one? Oh, now that doesn't make sense. What do you mean?
3: Only one for guests.
1: Oh, you mean only one equipped?
3: Yes.
1: Well, then, if you've got a reserve for this guest you expect, what are we going to do?
3: There is an inn farther along the road. They have rooms. They will take you. It will be best.
1: Yes, but our distributor got wet, so the car won't even run.
3: Where is your car?
1: It's right there at the foot of the steps.
3: I see no car.
1: You don't? Why, it's standing right there.
0: George. George. Where is it? It's gone.
1: Oh, the smoke. It is gone. Where and how? I didn't hear a sound. Oh, it must have rolled ahead.
0: Throw your light around.
1: It's not a sound. Say, what goes on here?
4: Son, yes, Mother.
3: You moved the car.
4: Yes, Mother.
3: Why?
4: Him.
3: I understand, son. I understand.
1: Hey, now, wait a minute. Your son moved it? Well, how could he? The motor won't run, and even if he would. Well, we didn't hear sound.
4: No sound.
1: How'd you move it?
4: I don't know.
1: It's a fine thing. Here we are in a place where they don't want us and no way of leaving. Well, you've got us on your hands now. You have to make the best of it.
0: Oh, no, George. We'll leave.
1: Oh, nonsense. This is all silly. Now, come on. Let's have some light and cut the monkey business.
3: Well, son, what have we decided?
4: Yes, Mother. We've decided. Yes.
3: Very well, if you wish. If you wish, you may stay. Stay until...
0: Until when?
1: All night?
4: Yes, Mother.
3: If you wish.
1: Well, that's better. Now, that's more like it. Now, I like this candle. There we are.
0: George, look.
1: Well, I'll be. Look at that dust and the cobwebs. This place looks deserted. Looks like an old cellar. Well, how about the room? Do we get it or the guest you're expecting?
3: There is another room that will do, perhaps.
0: Well, could we see it?
1: Uh-huh. By the way, how much do you charge?
3: We charge nothing.
0: You charge nothing?
3: Nothing.
1: Sounds silly, but it's a break for us. We're running short anyway. Let's see the room.
3: Very well. It is upstairs.
1: After you, ma'am?
3: No, you go first.
1: Very well. Come on, John. Bring that other candle.
3: Come, son. Follow me.
4: Yes, Mother.
0: I never saw so much dust.
1: They must like it, you know. Nice, clean dust.
3: That room at the head of the stairs.
1: Why, this room's well furnished. Is this the room reserved for your expected guest?
3: No.
1: But you said you only had one room furnished. Who sleeps here?
3: This is my room.
1: Was your room?
3: I stay here now.
1: Oh, I see. Or do I?
0: Well, it's a nice soft bed.
3: It was always comfortable. We leave you now. Come, son. We must leave them alone now.
4: Yes, leave them alone.
3: Good night.
0: Good night.
3: You will lock your door.
0: Huh? Oh, yes. We'll lock it.
3: Goodbye.
1: Did she say good night or goodbye?
0: I don't know. I thought she said... She did say goodbye.
1: Golly, what a screwy outfit. Oh, boy, I wish we hadn't had car trouble. That's what we get for trying to drive in the rain.
0: How much money have we left?
1: Not very much. Just enough to get to Los Angeles, the way I figure. But once we get there, I know there'll be a job for me. Ah, we'll make it. Don't you worry. You'll see me in a nice job in Hollywood.
0: I'm not worried about seeing you in Hollywood.
1: No?
0: No. I'm just worried about seeing you and

0: the same night, but later. It's midnight. Another car on the same road. You know who it is. It's John Hendricks. And you know where he's going. He turns in at our deserted mansion, up the driveway, and stops. He steps out, slips up the step, opens the door, and throws his flash about the dusty room. The cobwebs glisten in the beams. A few moments, and the light comes to rest on the fireplace. He steps quickly to the mantel, draws a small hammer and a chisel from his pocket, and sets to work removing a brick. Now he's finished. The brick is loose. He reaches in and withdraws a heavy yellow envelope. He starts to put it in his pocket, but suddenly freezes in his tracks. He can't move. He turns icy cold. Turn around, Hendricks. Turn around. Look. At the foot of the stairs across the room stands a woman holding a candle, and beside her a grinning youth holding an axe. Turn around, Hendricks. Look at their heads covered with blood. Turn around.
1: John Hendricks, murderer.
2: John Hendricks, thief.
3: Martha.
1: Yes, John.
3: Henry?
1: Yes, John.
3: No, no.
1: We'll come for you, John. The same way you came for us.
3: No,
1: I've
3: no.
1: I've been waiting for you, John. He knew you'd come back for the money.
3: No,
1: we've
3: I...
1: been waiting. We've come to save you, John.
3: No, no, no, no. Please don't come near me, please.
1: You must suffer, John, as we have suffered.
3: I've suffered. I've suffered.
1: Not enough, John. Not enough.
3: I didn't mean to do it. I didn't plan to kill you. I went mad. I lost my head. No, no, no, no. Don't come near me. You can have the money. You can have the money.
1: Then give it
3: no, please.
1: To us, John.
3: Please don't come near me. Please.
1: Give us the money.
3: No, please. You won't have the money.
1: Leave it now. Come, son. You must have the money and we'll take John.
3: No.
1: Come,
3: no, no, no. There's the money on the floor.
4: Please,
5: don't come in.
4: Go ahead.
5: We
4: must
5: come, John. Please. Don't come in.
4: Close it. Please. Please.
5: No, no, no, no, no, no.
4: I'll shoot.
5: I'll shoot.
4: Oh,
5: what was that?
4: Is it a scream? It's downstairs.
5: So did I. In short. I'll open the door. It must have been downstairs. I don't see a thing.
4: Here's a flashlight.
5: Yeah. Great Scott. Look. A man down there on the floor. Come on. He's dead.
4: Look at the gun.
5: It's been fired, but I don't see a mark on him.
4: Well, let's get out of here.
5: Oh, I'll say. Come on.
6: No, you don't. Stand where you are.
4: George.
5: Come.
6: What's going on here? Hand over that gun. Thanks. What are you doing here?
4: Oh, we're stopping here. That is, we're just leaving.
6: I can see that. Know this man on the floor?
4: Know him? Well, yes, yes.
5: Joan, what's the matter with you?
4: Oh, no, no, we don't know him.
6: Take a look at him, Frank.
7: Yes, sir.
6: What are you two doing here?
7: Well, we're guests.
4: Yes, we're both guests.
6: Guests? Who's guests?
7: Why, guests. Lodgers. Tourists. Guests of the old lady.
6: What old lady?
7: The old lady who lives here. The old lady and her son.
6: Well, you'll have to cook up a better one than that.
4: What do you mean?
6: Drive here? Where's your car?
7: Why, the son took it.
6: Son? Old lady? What are you talking about?
7: They live here. They said they owned this place. We had motor trouble and they put us up for the night.
6: What about him, Frank?
7: He isn't dead. Breathing. Looks like he had a stroke or something.
6: Hmm.
7: Him, all right. John Hendricks.
6: Take a look around and see if there's anyone else here.
7: Yes, sir.
6: You. What's your name?
7: George Kimball. This is my wife. We're on our way to California. Do you know who this man is?
6: Certainly. We've been on a trail. He's an escaped convict. This your gun?
7: No, sir.
6: Did he shoot at you?
7: No, sir.
6: Well, this gun's been fired. We heard shots as we turned in the driveway. Ah. Look at the bullet holes near the ceiling. Hendricks probably missed whoever he shot at because of the stroke. Oh, Frank, what'd you find?
8: Not a sight of anyone, sir. Nothing but dust and cobwebs.
6: Oh. Look, Kimball. You said there was an old lady and her son here.
7: Why, sure. They were here all evening.
6: They're not here now.
7: Well, they let us in and showed us to our room.
8: They certainly were here.
6: What did the old lady look like?
8: Well, she had gray hair and wore a kind of a house dress and an apron.
6: What did the boy look like?
8: Oh, he was a big kid. I'd say about 20, had a round, rosy face, and I think... In fact, I know he was kind of simple-minded. He had a strange laugh. Oh, yes, and he had red hair.
6: Well, I'll be darned. What do you think of that, Frank?
8: Golly, gives me the creeps.
5: Why so?
6: Do you know who you just described?
8: No.
6: The old lady and her son who used to live here.
8: Used to live here?
6: Yes, they were murdered here 10 years ago.
4: What?
8: Murdered?
6: Sure, sure. This man on the floor was her husband, the boy's stepfather. He was tried for killing them with an axe and stealing her money in bonds to get off with second degree because of lack of evidence. He escaped a week ago and headed this way. We've been on his trail ever since he entered this county. So you see, Kimball, if there was anybody else here tonight, it must have been a figment of your imagination. This house has been deserted for 10 years.
4: Oh, George.
8: Good Lord. Look, Sergeant, I found this envelope on the dining room floor there.
6: Well, what do you know? The bond. Old Martha Hendricks' bond. That's why Hendricks came here. Yeah, look around. We'll probably find the money, too.
8: But where did they go? The old lady?
6: No place. Because they weren't here, Kimball. Well, we better get him out of here and back to headquarters.
8: Hey, wait a minute. Don't leave her.
6: We won't. You're coming along, too.
8: Why?
6: We'll need you for a day or two. Well, let's get going, Frank. Come on.
8: But where did they go? We saw them. We know they were here.
6: Well, you certainly described them to a T, but... Oh, don't worry too much about it. You know, things like this can drive you nuts. You know what I mean? Things like this... Well, things like this sometimes just happen. You know what I mean?
8: No.
6: Well... Oh, come on, come on. Let's go before I get the heebie-jeebies.
9: The Whistler will finish his strange tale in just a moment. While we're waiting for his explanation, here's an interesting statement from a military expert about the gasoline we're all doing without. If you've been to several gas stations and found them out, you'll appreciate it. This military authority says, quote, "We're fighting a war of engines. The side which keeps the most tanks and trucks rolling, the most planes flying, will win. This takes many more engines than we had to keep running in peacetime. And some of these military motors burn a gallon of gas a minute. The oil industry's job is to keep the fuel tanks of these engines full. It's a tremendous job. Oil men are doing everything they can to increase production. But over 53% of all the gasoline produced must now go into military use." Unquote. The Signal Oil Company brings you these facts so that when your Signal dealer can't fill her up as he used to, you can better appreciate how the gallons you're doing without are helping carry us down the road to victory. Another way by which America's unequaled resources are winning this war. Now, The Whistler.
10: What was it the officer said? Things like this just sometimes happen. Just happen. Well, sometimes they do and can't always be explained. But not this time. Oh, no. Not this time. This can be explained. Remember John Hendricks' cellmate, Bill? Bill Smith, number 1014? He can explain. He knows all about it because he planned it. Yes. He had learned all the dope from Hendricks, and he sent his pals, the phony spooks, to get the money when Hendricks recovered it. You see, he didn't want to hurt John. He wanted to scare him out of it. Remember? Bill, 1014, said he had changed. He said he'd never do things the way he'd done them before. And he didn't. But he hadn't changed. I know. Next week, same time, I, the Whistler, will return to tell you another unusual story. Good night.

original music for this production was composed and conducted by Wilbur Hatch. The Whistler, brought to you by the Signal Oil Company, is written and directed by J. Donald Wilson and originates from Columbia Square in Hollywood. Bill Pennell speaking. 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
1: Yes, it's the new gay family series starring Lucille Ball with Richard Denning, brought to you by the Jell-O family of desserts.
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2: Yum, yum, yum.
3: Jell-O puddings.
2: Yum, yum, yum.
3: Jell-O tapioca puddings. Yes, sirree.
1: And now Lucille Ball with Richard Denning as Liz and George Cooper, two people who live together and like it. As we look in on the Coopers, we find Katie the maid serving Liz her breakfast. George is upstairs getting into his riding habit, as this is the day he meets with his weekly horseback riding club.
4: More toast, Mrs. Cooper?
2: No, thanks, Katie.
4: It's none of my business, I guess, but Mr. Cooper goes horseback riding every week. Why don't you ever go with him?
2: Well, it's a long story, Katie.
4: Are you afraid of horses?
2: Terrified. Oh, Katie, it's dreadful. I'm even afraid of a Charlie horse.
4: Why, Mrs. Cooper?
2: Well, I have good reason. I took a terrible fall when I was a child.
4: Did you get thrown?
2: Oh, it was awful. The horse didn't know what he was doing. He was jumping up and down and racing around and around, and finally I fell off.
4: Was it serious?
2: Serious. They had to stop the merry-go-round. It's funny how those things stick to you from childhood.
5: Morning, dear.
2: Oh, good morning, George.
5: Katie, I think I'll have time for a cup of coffee before I go.
4: I'll get it, Mr. Cooper.
2: Let me look at you, George. Uh-huh. Did anyone ever tell you that you look handsome in riding clothes?
5: Do you think I do?
2: No, I just wanted to know if anyone ever told you.
5: Well, thanks a lot.
2: George, you really do look wonderful. And I love you so much, I'm going to drive you to the stables all by myself.
5: Oh, well, thanks just the same, dear, but one of the club members is stopping by for me.
2: Oh? Which one of the fellows is it? Bill Curry? Mike Masterson?
5: No, Audrey Peters.
2: Well, she's a nice fellow.
5: Well, she's coming by so we can talk on the way out.
2: Oh, that's interesting. What about?
5: Didn't I tell you? Audrey and I are co-chairmen for the breakfast ride next weekend.
2: No, you didn't tell me. What else haven't you told me?
5: Nothing. Well, what do you mean?
2: I thought maybe you were getting saddles marked his and hers.
5: Why, Liz Cooper, you're jealous.
2: Ha! I just don't see why you have to ride out with her. Why can't you talk business when you're on the horses?
5: Oh, what difference does it make?
2: Plenty. The horses can't run out of gas.
5: Liz, you're just being silly.
2: Go ahead. Spend your Saturday mornings with Miss Musclebound.
5: Yeah. I only wish you were more of the athletic type.
2: Why, George Cooper, you're sorry you married me.
5: I am not. I didn't say that.
2: You might just as well have. You said you wish you were married to the athletic type.
5: Oh, now, Liz.
2: I can see the wedding now. The bride looked lovely in jodhpurs and a white lace sweatshirt.
5: Now, stop that.
2: Just before the wedding, her friends gave her a shower and a rubdown.
5: Now, that's enough. Oh, gee, Liz, if only you weren't afraid of horses, we could have so much fun together.
2: Well, I can't help it. Horses don't like me.
5: Well, they just know you're afraid. You've got to treat a horse like a friend. Make him know you like him.
2: What do you want me to do, shake him by the hoof and offer him a cigar?
5: Oh, what's the use?
2: Well, that must be Muscles. I mean Audrey.
5: I'll get the door.
2: Do you have to leave right away, or can Audrey come in and have a glass of Absorbine Junior?
5: Now, Liz, behave yourself.
2: Oh, don't worry, dear. I'll be nice to the old... Hello, Audrey, dear.
5: Hi, Audrey.
2: George, darling. Hello, Liz. Audrey, I haven't seen you for such a long time. Pull up a ligament and sit down.
6: You don't mind my stealing your husband away like this, do you, dear?
2: Of course not. I can't think of anyone I'd rather trust him with. I envy you, Audrey. How do you keep your figure looking like that? So firm and solid.
6: Oh, no, dear. You're the one to be envied. You're so feminine and flabby.
5: Well, we'd better get going, Audrey.
6: Oh, why don't you go with us, Liz? Are you afraid of horses?
4: No, dear. I'm allergic to cats.
6: It is too bad I won't get to see you ride, though. George says you look like part of the horse.
5: I was telling Liz what a wonderful rider you are. Would you believe it, Liz? Audrey has been riding since she was a child, and she never lost her seat.
6: Believe it, I can see it.
5: Well, yoicks and away.
6: What? He said yoicks and away. It's a horse riding term. Well, goodbye, Liz.
4: Goodbye, you yoicks.
6: Oh, and George, don't let the old nag throw you. The one at the stable, I mean.
7: Katie.
6: Come here a minute.
4: Oh, what is it, Mrs. Cooper?
6: Katie, you are looking at a woman who is going to learn to ride a horse.
8: Good morning.
6: Good morning. I'd like to see some riding clothes, please.
8: Oh, I haven't.
6: Not yet. I'm just starting.
8: I was referring to a riding habit. That's what we call the clothes you wear.
6: Oh.
8: Now, what about the horse?
6: Oh, I don't think he's going to wear anything.
8: I mean, what kind of a horse? But you wouldn't know. I'll just show you some English riding clothes. You'll take about a 12 coat and, how big are you around the withers? I mean the hips.
6: I'm 36 inches around the withers and 7 inches around the fetlocks.
8: Well, you don't have to get nasty.
6: Sorry.
8: Now, here's a pair of the latest things in riding breeches. They have a built-in pillow. Something tells me you'll need those in the beginning.
6: Something tells me I'll need them more at the end.

0: tells me I'll need him more at the end.
1: Good, very good. Here's the coat. Now, how about the hat? A nice derby is smart.
0: Oh, no, a derby's too fancy for me.
1: A silk hat, perhaps? Very popular at horse shows this year.
0: No, this is just an early morning ride before breakfast.
1: Well, then how about a kimono and curlers?
0: I do not find you very amusing. We can dispense with a hat. What else do I need?
1: Would you like to see some boots?
0: No, I plan to ride barefoot.
1: You know, I believe it.
0: Oh, show me some boots. Size 6.
1: 6? You'd better take a 7.
0: 6.
1: It's better to get them roomy.
0: 6.
1: Sometimes your feet swell.
0: 6.
1: You'll be happier with a 7.
0: I want boots, not boats.
1: All right, but don't say I didn't warn you. Now, do you want to take these things with you?
0: No, keep them here. I'll bring the horse down and ride him around the store.

0: Hello. Are you Mr. Lloyd?
1: Yes, ma'am. Reckon I am. Most folks just call me little old Lloyd, though.
0: Well, little old Lloyd, I'm Mrs. George Cooper.
1: Oh, your husband's one of our best customers. There's nothing he likes better than a spirited filly.
0: I know. That's why I have to take riding lessons.
1: Oh, lessons? Are you all just a beginner?
0: Well, I guess you'd call me that.
1: What kind of a horse do you all want? Do you like to gallop, trot, walk?
0: Have you got one that crawls on its knees?
1: Don't worry, Miss Cooper. We got just the horse for you. Gulliver.
0: Well, to tell the truth, Lloyd, I'm afraid of horses.
1: Oh, ma'am, you don't have to worry about Gulliver. You can't fall off of him. He's so sway-backed, your feet touch the ground.
0: Really?
1: I swear you. If you feel yourself falling, you just stand up and he walks right out from under you.
0: Well, he sounds pretty good. Does he bite?
1: Bite? Miss Cooper, you know you tell a horse's age by his teeth?
0: Yes.
1: Nobody can tell how old Gulliver is.
0: No teeth?
1: Not a one. He's even too weak to gum his oats anymore.
0: Well, that's a steed for me. Wheel him out.
1: Okay, boys. Trot Gulliver out. Here he comes.
0: Speedy critter, isn't he?
1: That's his gallop.
0: Oh, he's charging right at me.
1: Now, Miss Cooper, surely y'all aren't afraid of this animal, are y'all?
0: He all's a horse all, ain't he all?
1: Well, I reckon he is. Stroke his nose and get friendly.
0: Hello, Gulliver.
1: Would you like to get up on him, Miss Cooper?
0: Well, I guess I might as well.
1: I'll help you.
0: No, thanks. I can get on by myself at least.
1: But, Miss Cooper...
0: Any fool can get on a horse. There. Lloyd! What happened to his head?
1: You got on backwards, Miss Cooper.
0: Well, what do I do now?
1: Well, if you like, you can leap up in the air and I'll turn him around underneath you.
0: No, thanks. I can... manage, I guess. There, that's better.
1: Well, you're facing the right way, but your legs shouldn't both be on the same side of the horse.
0: Oh.
1: Giddy up, Gulliver.
0: Giddy up, Gulliver.
1: Doggone, he's asleep again. Come on, boy. We gotta teach this lady how to ride.
0: Yeah, come on, boy.
1: Here we go. Now, see if you can walk him once around the ring without falling off.
0: Good morning, Lloyd. Here I am, ready for my next lesson.
1: Morning, Miss Cooper. You know, the strangest thing's going on around here.
0: What?
1: Well, Gulliver's been acting mopey and sick ever since you left the other day. But the minute you come in sight just now, he got frisky as a colt. I think he's got a crush on you.
0: Oh, what are you talking about?
1: Nah, I mean it. Look at the way he looks at you.
0: Gosh, I haven't seen a look like that since the first time George saw me in a bathing suit.

0: Well, I'm flattered, Gulliver, but it's a May and December affair. I'm too young for you. See? Look at my teeth. Oh, well, don't take it so hard. I'll be a big sister to you.
1: All right, Miss Cooper, up you go. Now, let's see, this is your second lesson, isn't it?
0: Third. Tell me honestly, Lloyd, how am I doing?
1: Real good. You're making progress.
0: Really?
1: Tell you what I want you to do today.
0: What?
1: See if you can walk him once around the ring without falling off.
2: Morning, Lloyd.
1: Morning, Miss Cooper.
2: How's Gulliver?
1: Bad, bad. He won't eat when you're not here. Won't even stay in the stall. Just sits out in the corral and whinnies at the moon.
0: Ah, the poor old fella.
1: Yeah, no kidding, Miss Cooper. This romance is costing me money. Gulliver won't let anybody ride him but you.
0: That's what I like, loyalty. Well, this is my sixth lesson, Lloyd, the last one in the course. What are you going to teach me today?
1: Well, seeing as it's the last lesson, see if you can walk him once around the ring without falling off.
0: Well, Lloyd, here I am, all ready for my 12th lesson.
1: Good. Now, today, Miss Cooper, I want you...
0: Wait a minute. I know what you're going to say. I'll have you know I just got through walking once around the ring.
1: Well, good for you.
0: Now bring out Gulliver and I'll try it with a horse. Oh, Katie, I'm so excited. I wish Audrey would call for George and get him out of here.
3: Why are you so anxious to send him on that breakfast ride with another woman?
0: Because I'm going along, too.
3: You are?
0: Yes, it's a big surprise. I've had 15 lessons, and Lloyd said I ride well enough to go. He said that I have exceptional talent.
3: Did he really say that?
0: Well, not in those words, but he said he never hopes to see another person who rides like I do. I wonder how he meant that.
3: When are you going to tell Mr. Cooper?
0: I'm not. I'm going to wait till they're having breakfast out in the country, and then I'll make a grand entrance and come galloping into the crowd.
3: Oh, wonderful. Here he comes.
4: Well, Liz, I'm off.
0: Oh, I wish I were going with you, darling.
4: Well, so do I, but you're such a scaredy cat. Oh, there's Audrey. I better go.
0: Yes, she mustn't keep her broomstick running.
4: Never mind. Give me a kiss.
0: All right. There. Now go on, go to your breakfast ride.
4: Do I have to? Well, goodbye, dear.
5: Well, George is out on a breakfast ride with his horseback riding club. And Liz, to surprise him, has secretly learned to ride and is going to make a grand entrance by galloping up to the group as they're eating breakfast. She and her instructor are approaching the spot now.
0: My, it's been a lovely ride out here, Lloyd.
1: Mighty pretty country.
0: Well, I think we're close enough. I'll ride the rest of the way by myself. Let's get out of the car and let Gulliver out of the trailer.
1: Yes, ma'am. I think you can make it from here. They're having breakfast about a half mile down that road.
0: Well, I'm glad it isn't any further than that. I could never have ridden 10 miles like the rest of the group.
1: You and Gulliver both. Come on, boy. Open those big blue eyes and get ready to tote this lady to her destination.
0: Well, here goes. Oh, I can hardly wait to see George's face when I ride in.
1: Good luck, Miss Cooper.
0: Thanks. Goodbye, Lloyd. Hi-ho, Gulliver! Gulliver, hi-ho. Well, what happened?
1: I'll give him a nudge. Hang on tight, Mel.
0: I am.
1: That safety pin makes him move every time.
0: Nice work, Gulliver. We made it. They should be right around this bend. Everybody, here I am.
6: Looking for somebody, lady?
0: Where is everyone?
6: Nobody here but us chipmunks.
0: But I thought the breakfast ride was supposed
6: Oh, them riders. They was here, but it was such a pretty day, they decided to go on another 10 miles to Hickory Falls.
0: They didn't.
6: Okay, they didn't. Now I don't know where they went.
0: You mean I've got to ride 10 miles to catch up with them?
6: The next 10 won't be no tougher on you than the 10 you already come.
0: That's what you think.
6: Beautiful country, uphill all the way.
0: Oh, well, come on, Gulliver, let's travel. Oh, we're finally here, Gulliver. I can't go another step.
2: Hold it, lady. Don't get off in that horse.
0: What?
2: I said don't get off in that horse.
0: What'll happen if and I get off in it?
2: Same thing happened to them riders by here a while ago.
0: Oh, now, don't tell me they're not here either.
2: Well, they was here, but I chased them off.
0: Oh.
2: I heard them say they was going to have breakfast up on the hill at Buzzard's Roost.
0: Why couldn't they have eaten here?
2: They was trespassing on my property. I fined the kit and caboodle $10 apiece.
0: Ha ha! $10 apiece!
2: Yes,
0: oh, that's wonderful. It serves them right.
2: Yes, it sure does. $10, please.
0: Now, wait a minute. You don't have any signs up. That's not fair.
2: I know. But sakes alive, how the money rolls in.
0: Oh, here. I haven't got the strength to argue. Come on, Gulliver. Let's go. On to Buzzard's Roost. Oh, oh, Gulliver. Oh, oh. I think we're lost. Oh, there's a farmer. Hey, mister, where am I?
6: Same place you was this morning, lady.
0: Oh, no, not right back where I started from.
7: Yes? And I could have sworn someone rang the bell.
0: I'm down here, Kitty.
7: Mrs. Cooper, what are you doing on your hands and knees?
0: They're the only part of me that's not blistered.
7: Oh, you poor thing. Let me help you in.
0: Oh. Oh.
7: Oh, come over here and sit down.
0: All right. Oh! Oh, I think I'll stand.
7: Well, what happened?
0: Oh, Katie, what a wild ride. I felt like Paul Revere. Come to think of it, we probably had the same horse.
7: What did Mr. Cooper say when you rode in?
0: Katie, I never caught up with him.
7: Oh, Mrs. Cooper.
0: Pull these boots off for me, will you?
7: Oh, yes, ma'am. Give me your foot.
0: What's the matter?
7: Well, it won't come off.
0: Well, pull harder.
7: Mrs. Cooper, I think your feet are swollen. I can't get your boots off at all.
0: But I have to get them off.
7: It's no use, Mrs. Cooper. I can't even budge them.
0: Well, what about my feet?
7: Maybe I could cut them off with a knife.
0: Katie!
7: I meant the boots.
0: Oh.
7: I think there's some special trick to getting riding boots off. Now, why don't you go down to the store and get the salesman to help you?
0: Well, I guess I'll have to. Oh, and Katie, if I don't come back, tell George I died with my boots on.
8: Well, Mrs. Cooper, good to see you again. How are the boots?
0: I can't get them off.
8: Well, I tried to warn you, but you wouldn't listen.
0: All right, I was wrong. I admit it.
8: I told you so. I told you so.
0: Do you think you could stop gloating long enough to help me get my boots off?
8: All right, just sit down there and I'll take care of it right away.
0: Don't be too sure.
8: Oh, it's all in knowing how, Mrs. Cooper. I'll have them off in the twinkling of an eye.
0: Twinkle, twinkle, little eye, how I wonder...
8: Never mind. I'll get these boots off. No boots are going to make a fool out of me.
0: Wait a minute, my knee doesn't bend upward.
8: I know what we'll do. I'll turn my back on you.
0: Well, that ought to fix everything.
8: I will turn my back and grasp one boot with my hands between my knees. You take your other boot and push on my back.
0: Then I take the ball and run around left end for a touchdown.
9: You want these boots off or not?
0: Well, must we do it right here in front of the window?
8: Yes. Now, give me your foot. Now, I'll pull and you push.
0: Okay. You now have one of my boots. Would you like to try for two? Are you all right? Say something.

0: Is that you, Mrs. Pooper?
1: Yes, Katie.
0: Did you get the boots off?
1: Yes, look how swollen my feet are. My legs look like two thermometers. Is Mr. Cooper home yet?
0: No.
1: That's funny. I wonder what's keeping him so late.
0: Maybe Miss Biceps threw a shoe. And I'll get you a pan of hot water for your feet.
1: Thank you, Katie.
2: Hi, honey.
1: Hello, George.
2: Boy, what a day this has been.
1: Amen. What took you so long?
2: Well, I would have been home sooner, but I had to take Audrey to the doctor's. A horse threw her.
1: Well, the great Audrey got thrown.
2: Yeah, the funny part of it was she just got on him for a gag. Some old broken-down horse with a sway back and...
1: Oh, no! Oh, no! His name wasn't Gulliver.
2: How did you know?
1: Oh, that's wonderful. I'll have to send over a nice bouquet of flowers.
2: Oh, Audrey will appreciate that.
1: Who said anything about Audrey? I'm going to send him for the horse.

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Tonight's program was produced and directed by Jess Oppenheimer, who wrote the script with Madeline Pugh and Bob Carroll Jr. Original music was composed by Marlon Skiles and conducted by Wilbur Hatch. The part of Katie the Maid was played by Ruth Parrott. Lucille Ball will soon be seen in the Paramount picture Sorrowful Jones. Be sure to listen to Lucille Ball in My Favorite Husband next week. Bob Lamond speaking. 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
1: Frontier Town, the saga of the Roaring West. 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From the Pecos to Powder River, Dodge City to Poker Flat, these are the towns they fought to live in and lived to fight for. 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

0: Howdy. If you're ever out on the frontier and happen to need a frontier town lawyer, well, my name's Chad Remington, and the frontier town Dos Rias. Not that I haven't got a few clients. I have. But after my last experience, what I'm looking for right now is a little more restful case. To tell the truth, and even a frontier town lawyer is expected to do that, it all started when I was out looking for a little rest and relaxation. With the buffalo and elk on the move, I gathered up Cherokee O'Bannon, who owns the Dos Rias livery stable now that he has forsaken the patent medicine game. And together we set out for the Tierra Piedra country, buffalo guns thonged to our pommels and rifles slapping easily in our saddle boots. We were loping along high up in the tangled crags, and everything was serene. Or serene was the way it looked.
1: Counselor? I say, Chad, what are you looking so happy about?
0: Because, Cherokee, up here with no troubles to bother me, I feel happy. What are you looking so glum about?
1: Well, not to put too fine a point on the matter, my boy. It's just because up here in this Satan-forsaken barren wilderness, we're 2 days' ride from the nearest establishment which purveys nectar. Nectar spelled W-H-I-S-K-E-Y, whiskey.
0: Cherokee, for a man who made his dubious living by using his wits, you certainly are lacking in resourcefulness.
1: Resourcefulness? Now, how could resourcefulness get me even 2 fingers of liquid mine up here?
0: You see what's growing all around us, don't you?
1: Well, my palate may be decomposing for the lack of lubrication, but my optics are sharp as ever. Naturally, I see what's growing all around us. Mesquite. What's there about mesquite to salve my thirst?
0: Don't you know what the Indians make from mesquite? A delightful witch's brew known as mescal.
1: Ah, pox on mescal. 2 ounces of that stuff, and a man might end up married.
0: Well, you're up in Indian country now, Cherokee. And if you're thirsty enough, you'll do as the Indians do. Drink mescal.
1: Do you really think I could try cooking some up when we make camp tonight? I got that Dutch oven in my saddle roll, and... Say, look there, Chad. Isn't that a flock of sheep on the move, just down below us?
0: Yeah. Looks like they're being trailed, too. Must be between 700 and 1,000 sheep in that flock.
1: That's another example of what mescal will do to you.
0: Now, what's mescal got to do with trailing a flock of sheep?
1: Well, anybody who'd trail a lizard through this country must have been drinking mescal.
0: I can't disagree with you there, O'Bannon. This isn't even fit for mountain sheep. And there seems to be only 3 people tending the... Uh-oh.
1: Uh-oh, what? Now what's the matter?
0: Quick, look across the other side of this valley, up by that chimney rock. Doesn't that look like a yellow shirt?
1: A yellow... Billy Blue Blazes, Chad, you're 100% right. It's a yellow shirt, and that means Indians.
0: It sure does mean Indians. Apaches. And unless I miss my guess, they're after those sheep.
1: Well, there aren't enough of those redskins to risk a raid.
0: Maybe not, but there are enough to be scouts. There, you see now, they're turning their ponies and heading north. Probably going to tell the main body of the raiders that they've located the flock.
1: Well, even with this buffalo gun, I couldn't reach them from here, Chad.
0: Well, the only thing we can do is ride down and warn those herders what we think they're in for. All right, Cherokee, knock on that piece of crow bait. This gravel's loose, it's a downhill ride, and we've really got to make tracks if we're going to get there in time.
1: Up there, fella! Get to running! Ah! Let's play!

0: Diego.
1: Sí, Palara.
0: I can see Pablo no longer.
1: My brother's up ahead trying to turn the ship to the left. We do not wish to lose one ship before we deliver them to Fort Lincoln.
0: Sí, Diego. To sell to government contractors what we've been working for 6 years now. And we must not... Diego.
1: Sí, what happened, Palara? What is it?
0: Maybe I make a mistake. I do not think so. I saw a flash of yellow shirt and rocks up ahead.
1: Yellow shirt? Sacre madre. Indians.
0: Call Pablo. Quick.
1: Pablo! Pablo! Palara, he cannot hear this far. I shall ride up ahead and...
0: Diego, it is too late. The Indians are all around us.
1: Pilato, off your horse. The Red Devils shall not get our sheep without a fight.
0: Quick, Diego. Two of them get behind us.
1: Then we take care of them first. Pilato, those two not Indians. Those white men. They come to help us, and they...
0: Diego. Diego mio!

0: Hand me a few more of those stones, Cherokee.
1: Here you are, Chad.
0: I'm sorry that we didn't have something more to dig with than our hands, Senor Velicheta.
2: It does not make much difference, Senor Remington. These graves are temporary only. If we ever get a ship to Fort Lincoln, Diego and Pablo shall have fine graves back home with marble headstones.
1: You forgive my intruding in a time like this, Senora Velicheta. But how is it that you're taking your sheep all the way to Fort Lincoln?
2: My husband, Diego, had arranged to sell all the sheep to Senor Bronquantro.
0: Bronquantro, huh? What is he now, a government contractor for beef cattle and sheep?
2: Si. He has contract for meat with the government.
1: Ah, that just gives a lie to the old adage about early to bed and early to rise and living an honest life. Government contractor.
2: You already know this, Senor Quantro?
0: Like a book. About 3 years ago, he was down in our neck of the woods. But he sloped fast when we found out that he was peddling whiskey and rifles to the Indians.
2: Even bad man, if he pay price for sheep. That is all I ask.
0: Well, Senora Velcheta, since Cherokee and I are doing nothing in particular, I don't suppose you'd have any objections to our riding along with you and making sure that the sheep get through.
2: Oh, no, Senor. You have no reason to be any more help to me. Already you drove off the Indians. And even though my husband and brother-in-law were killed, you saved the flock.
1: Now, I'm not above taking credit, but we didn't drive off any Indians, Senora.
2: But I saw you when you and Senor Remington come up behind us. That was when Indians ride off.
0: That's when the raiders rode off. I've got a pretty good nose for smells, Senora. And those men didn't smell like Indians. The men who raided you smelled mightily like two-legged polecats. White men. And if you don't object, Cherokee and I sure mean to find out.
3: Why don't the lot of you shut up? Only a bunch of half-wits would bungle a simple little job like that.
4: Now, wait a minute, Brunk. We didn't do the bungling. You just didn't send enough men.
3: What are you talking about, Schiller? There were eight of you, and only three of them herders, and the two men you say rode up.
4: Yeah, but them Jaspers that rode up behind us. Ask Eddie. Ask anybody.
5: Now, that's the truth, Brunk. Maybe if we'd seen them coming, it would have been different, but they caught us by surprise.
3: And you can shut up too, Eddie.
5: Well, yes, that's what I'm telling you.
3: Talk. That's all I get. Well, if I'd have been along, we'd have had them sheep.
5: Oh, sure. If. Nobody stopped you from coming along, you know. And if you ask me...
3: Eddie, you better be leaving. You're through.
5: I'll say I'm through. But good this time.
3: And the next time I send anybody out to get them sheep, I think I'll dress them up in dunce caps instead of like Apaches.

0: Senor Remington?
1: Yes, Senora?
0: You feel the air?
2: Well, if I'm any judge of the weather, it feels and sounds as if a storm was coming up.
1: Storm would certainly wreck everything up here in these mountains. There are two rivers to cross between here and Fort Lincoln, and a real storm could...
2: Now what, Chad? Well, you're staring like Galileo with his first telescope.
1: Hold it. Rein up.
0: There is trouble, Senor? You smelled something again?
1: I don't know about smelling it, but I certainly see something. Look over there. Isn't that a man riding toward us?
2: My Godfrey, it's an Apache. Well, look, he's wearing a yellow shirt.
0: Perhaps he wear a yellow shirt, but that man riding saddle, he white man.
1: It's a white man, right enough. And he isn't just out for the exercise. He's riding straight for us. Howdy, friend. Something we can do for you?
3: Oh. Ah, maybe so. First, I'd like to do something for you.
1: Something for us, huh? Well, first, maybe you can explain what you're doing wearing an Apache shirt.
3: I was one of the men who raided these sheep this morning.
2: Why, you blasted, no good, unprincipled...
1: Now, wait a minute, Cherokee. There must be a reason why he raided the sheep, and another reason why he rode out here in the middle of nowhere to tell us.
0: Maybe you are the man who killed my Diego.
3: Ma'am, any shooting I did was over your heads. You see, I thought I recognized you, Remington.
1: Remington? Do I know you?
3: You know my brother, Jimmy Bakewell. And it was you who got him paroled.
1: And you must be... Let me see. Yes, you must be Eddie Bakewell.
3: Yeah, that's right. That's right. Since I figure one good turn deserves another, well, I took my life in my hands and rode out to meet you.
0: But why? What do you want to tell us?
3: You know who engineered that raid this morning? Bronc Quantrill.
1: Quantrill? But he's the man who's supposed to buy these sheep.
3: Sure. He said he was going to buy them, but that ain't the way Quantrill runs his business. You see, he arranges to buy cattle and sheep, providing they're delivered at Fort Lincoln.
1: Yes?
3: Then, by dressing his men up like Apaches, he gets the animals and the Indians get the blame.
0: But why you come to tell us?
3: Why? I'll tell you why, ma'am. Because Bronc Quantrill is as cussed as they come. And for one, I've taken all the slapping around I'm going to take.
1: I suppose now that he missed the sheep this morning, it's only made him more determined, eh?
3: It sure has. When he comes out after him next time, he'll be bringing every man jack that works for him.
0: Oh, more trouble. I start to believe the whole thing is not worth it.
1: I've never heard a Bass talk that way before, Senora Belchita. And certainly never an American. Now, how far behind us is Quantrill and his gang, Eddie?
3: Well, about an hour and a half at the most.
2: Yeah, this is a fine hogshead of dills. I suppose this is the only trail to Fort Lincoln?
3: The only trail, yeah. But you could get there driving these sheep across Diablo Basin.
0: Diablo Basin? Oh, no! It is so hot there, and the sheep move so slow, we would die before we were 1 hour across.
1: There's the river the other side of Diablo Basin, isn't there?
3: Yeah. Yeah, the big salamander. But you'd have to swim the sheep across, and that water's plenty high.
1: Well, if this storm breaks, the water will be plenty higher. Just the same, folks, with Bronc Quantrill right on our heels, I'm going to try to get these sheep to Fort Lincoln if we have to drive them halfway around the world to get them there.
4: Wait a minute, rein up.
5: Sheller,
4: where in tarnation thunder do you think they're driving them sheep?
5: Looks from here as if they're heading into the Diablo Basin, Bronc.
4: Into that furnace? You don't get to Fort Lincoln that way.
5: You could if you went up through the painted rocks till you got to the big salamander, then swim them across.
4: They couldn't swim that themselves, even without the sheep of you loco.
5: I'm not, but maybe they are.
4: I wonder what made them change their minds and go that way.
5: Yeah. Sounds like they knew we were behind them.
4: By blazes, Schiller, I'll bet that's it. Eddie Bakewell. Well, now I want two scalps hanging from my belt. Remington's and Eddie's.
5: If we could get through them lava beds, we can probably head them off before they hit the river. That's tough going.
4: I don't care how tough it is. Let's ride.
5: All right.
4: Now it's Remington and Bakewell, too. And by Jasper, if I have to follow them into prairie dog holes, I'm going to get them two if it's the last thing I do on this earth.
6: We'll
2: We'll return to the second act of the Trail Drive, our exciting frontier town adventure, in just a few moments.

0: And now, Frontier Town.
1: Well, are you beginning to understand why I'm looking for a little quiet law business? I've had my back to the wall a few times in my young life, but never has my back been jammed against a series of walls. Bronc Quantro and his little band of high-spirited gentlemen loaded down like an arsenal right behind us, 800 and some odd head of tired and frightened sheep ahead of us, a volcanic blast furnace known as Diablo Basin to the left of us, and the big salamander running brown and dirty over its banks, aided by the fury of a mountain storm to the right of us. But when you're boxed in on all four sides, there's not much you can do but plunge ahead. And in the case of Pallada Velichaya, Cherokee O'Bannon, Eddie Bakewell, and myself, plunging ahead hits the nail right on the thumb. Because there was very little left for us to do but herd the flock of sheep up to the edge of the big salamander and get ready to plunge in. And that's a prospect I never want to face again as long as I live. If I live that long.
2: Senor Remington, even this seems a miracle, getting this far. But anyone who sees the river cannot need to know very much to realize these sheep, tired and weak from the drive, will never be able to swim across.
3: Well, if I were a betting man, and I am, I'd give you 10-1 the sheep can't make it. And 20-1 I can.
1: Cherokee, you've been around the frontier long enough to have learned that where there's water, there must be cottonwoods and willows.
3: What a remarkable discovery, Professor. Go to the head of the class. Cottonwood and willows.
4: Remington, what do you mean? You think maybe we can hide the sheep in the trees? Well, because if you do...
1: I wish to goodness we could, Eddie. It would be a lot easier. But as long as I seem to be running a school here, do you remember what Noah did when he was confronted with rain?
3: Well, unaccustomed as I am to the perusal of religious literature, it so happens that I am well acquainted with old man Noah's resourcefulness. Because I was always interested in what a man would do when completely surrounded by water.
2: Senor Chad, you do not think we can build an ark like Noah?
1: That's right, I don't. But I do believe that we could build a few rafts, lash them together, and pole the sheep to the other bank without losing even one kid.
2: Raft? Madre de Santos, we have no tools.
4: Even if we had the tools, we haven't the time.
1: We've got a few tools that Cherokee and I packed for our hunting trip. And as far as time goes, well, we've got as much time at our disposal as the good Lord will allow. All right, come on, boys. We've got some hand axes and some rawhide, so let's be unpacking those tools and getting to work before Bronc Quantro gets here and goes to work on us.
4: I never would have believed it, Chad. Got about enough logs now for one raft.
1: Save your breath, Eddie. Because if we don't get through with this job, and soon, Quantro may see that none of us has any breath left.
3: Even this rain, I'm as hot as a furnace.
2: Three rafts already.
1: Yep, and what you'd better do, Philander, is to start herding some of those sheep aboard a raft. You never can tell when we may have to leave sooner than we expected.
3: Hi! Hi! Get aboard there! Say, Chad.
1: What is it, Cherokee?
3: What do you say to sheep that make them move?
1: Well, you have to learn to talk their language, Cherokee.
2: Their language?
1: Sure. You've got to get behind them and say,
4: Yeah. You know, Chad, if it weren't for you, we never would have had it. Our friend Joe, look there. Look, just coming up over the edge of the painted rock.
2: Indians, Apaches.
1: Apaches, nothing. That's Bronc Quantro and his gang. And not only have we spotted them, but they've spotted us.
3: Not only have they spotted us, but they're getting our range. That was my hand.
1: All right, come on. Grab our horses and let's get aboard those rafts. Pallada, start moving those sheep.
2: Andale. Right. Andale.
4: Come on.
3: Hey, hey, hey.

0: Chad. Chad! Bronx coming down the other side.
1: Well, you're wearing a gun, man. Don't leave our flank unprotected.
2: Look, Chad. Two of them curling down there in the willow.
1: Thanks, Cherokee. I can see them good. Right over the side of this buffalo gun. All right, now, pull. Pull for the sandbank. Get them over there. Push!
3: Oh, Lord Almighty, Cherokee. I never thought we'd make it.
4: I was just about able to pull myself up the bank, Eddie. For a few moments, I thought I was gone.
3: Why, you just leave it to Chad to... Sergeant Joe, where is Chad?
4: He was right behind me on the last raft.
3: If anything happens to him, Cherokee, isn't it him out there? Down below us in the river.
4: Where? I don't see any. Sweet, merciful providence, it is Chad. Well, he's swimming his horse up to help Paulita.
3: He's got hold of her, but the weight's too much for him. Cherokee's not going to make it.
4: Well, he's going to make it if I have anything to do with it. Say your prayers, Eddie, and keep me covered.
3: Ah, you blame fool! You can't swim out to him! Well, I'll be hamstrung. Full of booze and with hardly a muscle in his body, and look at that O'Bannon swim.
4: Hang on, Chad, I'm coming.
3: Cherokee, look out! Look out for the horse! Poor fool, he's never gonna make it.

0: There you are. I think we got most of the water out of you, Cherokee.
1: I didn't want to have to die full of water.
2: Oh, Senor Urbana, never have I seen a man swim like you do, so fast, just like a fish.
1: Well, Senor, any time I get into water, I just can't swim fast enough. I just can't wait to get out of it.
2: Oh, no.
3: Well, it sure looks like Quantrill gave up, all right. From the yelling I heard in the opposite bank, Chad, there was a couple of them Ranahans who felt your lead.
0: Well, it's all right with me. And if I sound just a little bloodthirsty, I mean to. 30-4 aren't very good odds.
2: Well, senors, now that the storm is over, we had better move the sheep again.
3: Yeah. And if we don't get out of here, Quantrill might change his mind and get around behind us again.
1: How far would you say it is from where we are to Fort Lincoln, Eddie?
3: About 8-9 miles.
0: Well, the sun's coming out again, and that'll dry out our clothes while we're riding. So I say, let's get back on our horses and be off for Fort Lincoln.

0: All right, you boys drop by tomorrow and I'll pay you off. All right, come on, Schiller.
1: Hey, Brock. Yeah? You're going to your office. I'm going back over to my place and fix up my shoulder. It hurts like blazes.
0: Yeah, Schiller, go ahead.
1: And if I was you, I'd go someplace, too. I wouldn't want to show my face when Remington hits town.
0: Think I'm that big a fool? I got some mighty important business to take care of up in Dakota. Likely I'll be gone a couple of weeks. See you when I get back, Shelley.
1: Sure, Brock. See you then.
0: Yeah.
2: Howdy, Brock.
0: Hmm? Oh, it's you, Eddie. What are you doing hanging around my office?
2: Waiting for you.
0: You know something? I'm glad you're here. Gonna save me looking you up.
2: Yeah?
0: Did you run across Chad Remington after I threw you out this morning?
2: Up in the Diablo Basin, you mean? Yeah. Yeah, I seen him. And I told him what you were planning to do. And you know something else? All he lost was 7 sheep crossing the Big Salamander.
0: Yeah? How do you know what he lost?
2: Chad told me. And if you're interested, he's standing right behind that closet door.
3: Chad, here.
4: Of all the things you ever pulled, Quantro, trying to rustle those sheep from those poor Basque was about the lowest.
0: What are you doing here, anyhow? Why are you always showing up someplace where you don't belong?
3: Oh, but I do belong in Fort Lincoln. You see, I'm going to be the government star witness when they try you for murder.
2: Chad, watch it! Watch it!
3: And if you try to pick up that gun, Quantro, I'm promising you this much. I'll jump you and bang your head until it goes clean through that floor. All right, Eddie, you get his gun. And then we'll take him over to the post guardhouse. Being a government contractor, Mr. Quantro's picked himself up a nice charge of a federal offense.

0: Senor Chad and Senor Cherokee, all the things I have in my heart to say to you, when I make them into little words, somehow they turn to a big lump in my throat. And, well, nothing comes out.
1: Senor, as an expert on human ailments, I diagnose your case as the very common sediment in the throat.
0: Sediment in throat? Is that serious?
2: Pilata, believe me, the disease may not be serious, but I'm willing to bet the Cherokee's remedy will be.
0: Oh, you have a remedy? Good.
1: Madam, the first thing you'll have to do is rustle up a bottle of alcohol. Since I know you can't get alcohol out here, I suggest you get something like alcohol, namely good old drinking liquor.
2: Oh, no, you don't, Cherokee. You're not going to get a drink that way or any other way.
1: I'm not? Chad, you even treated those little lambs better than you treat me.
2: Naturally.
1: Naturally?
2: Naturally. You want me to treat you like a hog.
0: A hog, Senor?
2: Yes, a hog, Pilata. You see, Cherokee wants me to let him get a snoot.
0: Oh!

Frontier Town, starring Reed Hadley and featuring Wade Crosby, is a Bruce Ells production. Story and direction by Paul Franklin. Music written and played by Ivan Dittmar. Be sure to be with us again same time next week for another fine action-adventure story with your favorite young Western star, Reed Hadley. And now this is Bill Forman to tell you that Frontier Town comes to you from Hollywood.

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Out of deference to persons who may still be living, character names in some of these true unsolved mysteries have been changed. Dr. Jekyll and Mr. Hyde, a remarkable and somewhat ghastly piece of fiction written by the famous Robert Louis Stevenson. Fantastic, but utterly impossible, you say. Fantastic, yes. Ghastly, yes. But impossible? No. For a Jekyll and Hyde complex was the answer to the crimes which horrified and terrified London in the late 80s. The famous Jack the Ripper murders.

0: The scene is London. The time, evening. A thick rolling fog shrouds the Thames embankment, and the lights lining Blackfriars Bridge have a ghostly tinge. High in the fog, Big Ben booms the hour, and over at Scotland Yard, Detective Lester, hearing the familiar chime of the old bell, looks at his watch, decides that it is time to be off, and is closing his desk when the door opens and in walk a man and a woman.
1: Yes? What can I do for you?
2: My name's Weiss, James Weiss, and yes, this is my wife.
1: I'm delighted to meet you. Won't you sit down?
2: Thank you, sir, but you see...
3: I made James come and see you.
1: Yes?
3: James had a dream.
1: Yes, one does have dreams occasionally, but are you quite certain you came to the right place? This is Scotland Yard.
3: Oh, yes, this is the right place. Tell them about your dream, James.
2: Last night it was, sir. I wakened and told my wife. I saw a murder committed.
1: You what?
2: In my dream, I mean.
1: Oh, I see. Well, I admit that's rather a horrible dream, but...
2: But it was too real. In Spitzfield, it was. I could see the woman walking along, and I could see the man following her. I tried to warn her. I tried as hard as I could. It was ghastly to watch her just walking along like everything was all right, and him creeping up behind her and me trying to cry out and couldn't. And then he killed her. She didn't have a chance, not even a chance to scream.
1: Wait, you'll have me turning out the yard. You're so realistic. You'll have me believing that it happened instead of being just a dream.
3: But that's just it. When James dreams things like that, they have happened.
1: But this time James must be wrong. Because, you see, we haven't found any murdered women in London, let alone Spitzfield.
2: I told you they wouldn't listen, Margaret. Let's get going.
1: I don't wish to appear unappreciative, but you realize, don't you, that I can't do anything. After all, what would my superiors say if I arrested someone because of a dream?
2: Yes, I understand. Sorry to have taken up your time.
1: Good night, madam.
3: Good night.
0: Next morning, Detective Inspector Lester walks into his office at Scotland Yard. He hangs up his hat and coat, seats himself at his desk, lifts up the morning report and starts to read. Suddenly he stops. His eyes start from his head. He reads again, then turns stuttering to his secretary.
1: What is this, a joke?
4: A joke, sir? What,
1: report,
4: sir?
1: Of a woman found murdered in Spitzfield.
4: Well, there's nothing to joke about there, sir. She was a horrible sight. Ripped to pieces, sir. Never even had a chance to cry out.
1: But it's impossible.
4: Impossible, sir? What's impossible about it, sir? The body's in the morgue if you want to go and look at it. Although I don't advise it, sir. It's a messy one, and I've seen lots of them.
1: Who investigated?
4: Brown, sir.
1: Get him in.
4: Yes, sir.
1: What time was she found?
4: 3:00.
5: You wanted me, sir?
1: Any progress on this murder in Spitzfield, Brown?
5: Not yet, sir.
1: Know who she is or was?
5: Oh, yes. Just one of the many women around that neighborhood at that time of night.
1: No motive, then, so far?
5: No, there isn't a clue as to who could have murdered her. Not a thing. Nobody heard a scream, although I don't think she had a chance to scream.
1: All right, Brown. Get a hold of McCarthy and have him search London until he finds a chap by the name of James Weiss and his wife, Margaret. I want them here. I want them as quickly as you can find them.
5: Yes, sir.
0: But James Weiss and his wife, Margaret, were not to be found. And the body lying in the morgue was not the only one Scotland Yard was to view in the following months. London was in a state of panic. Hardly a week passed that a woman was not found brutally and horribly murdered. The newspapers called the unknown fiend Jack the Ripper. And women were advised not to walk alone after dark in the Whitechapel district, where the majority of the crimes were committed. But one day, all unmindful of the police search for him, James Weiss and his wife returned from their trip to the continent, board a bus at Notting Hill in the very heart of London.
6: Piper! Piper, sir! London, there are guns! Piper!
7: Fares, please. Piper. Step forward in the bus, please. Fares, please. Tuppence to Marble Arch, sir. Yes, sir.
3: Why, what's the matter, James? You look ill.
2: I've got that feeling I had that night I had the dream.
3: What do you mean?
2: The man I saw kill the woman. He's on the bus.
3: Oh.
2: I know it. I feel it.
3: Look around. Get a grip on yourself.
2: In the opposite corner.
3: He's getting off. Quick, James. Quick, follow him.
0: But the stranger got into a cab and was driven off. Weiss appealed to a policeman who only laughed at him when he asked for the stranger's arrest. That night, another Jack the Ripper murder. And in the morning's papers, Weiss reads that the police are looking for him. Before London is astir, Weiss is at Scotland Yard, and the inspector and two sergeants take the clairvoyant to the scene of the latest killing.
1: Now, Mr. Weiss, this is where the murder was committed. Do you...
8: Look at him. Quiet.
9: He's going into a trance.
1: He's tearing off into space.
8: He's starting to walk.
0: Through the maze of London's streets walks the strange group. Mile after mile, Weiss follows the psychic trail, never hesitating until they reach the West End. Then, outside an imposing house, Weiss stops, staggers. His glazed eyes turn imploringly to the inspector as again he staggers and almost falls to the ground.
9: Look out there. Catch him.
8: What's the matter?
9: Are you all right?
2: In there, in that house. The murderer. The man you want. Jack the Ripper.
1: All right, boys. We'll take a chance. Be ready for fireworks.
8: Maybe we're on a wild goose chase.
9: Does seem kind of...
1: Someone's coming.
10: Yes, gentlemen?
1: We're police officers. We wish to search this house.
10: Come in.
3: I suppose there's no use hiding it any longer.
1: Well, no, madam. No use hiding it any longer.
3: The doctor's insane. When he's in his right mind, he's the kindest man alive. But when this other thing takes hold of him, there's no saying what he might do. I've lived in constant dread. I've been afraid that he might even commit murder.
1: Then you don't know who he is? I mean, why we're here?
3: Who he is? Why, he's Dr. Blank. I am Mrs. Blank. He's in there.
0: And Dr. Blank he was when in his right mind. But when his dual personality took hold of him, he became Jack the Ripper, the monstrous fiend who killed for the love of killing. A group of eminent British doctors examined him, and when it was definitely decided that he was insane, he was committed to an asylum, and all were sworn to secrecy. His death was announced to account for his disappearance. And surely that mock funeral attended by the prominent people of London was one of the strangest rites that old city ever witnessed. A strange, fantastic rite, and a fitting close to the unsolved mystery of Jack the Ripper. In just a moment, you will hear a solution to the clairvoyant's extraordinary trance.

0: Ladies and gentlemen, inasmuch as any solution must of necessity be supposition, liberties of time, place, and characters have been taken in the solution for which you have been waiting. It is many years after the famous Jack the Ripper murders, and Detective Inspector Lester is discussing the Ripper case with a well-known London editor, now dead.
1: You see, Tom, the Ripper case isn't the only case where we've had the Yard use a clairvoyant. And this clairvoyant has helped us out when we couldn't find a starting place. Of course, well, it just doesn't do to let that sort of thing get spoken about in the papers.
2: What other case can you tell me of?
1: Well, there was the Crumbles case. We were at a dead end. A medium was consulted, and she described the murderers. But more than that, she told us where they were living. The arrest and proof were simple.
2: But there must be some explanation to such peculiar happenings.
1: Yes, there is. Look at it this way. Mediums, or clairvoyants, I don't particularly care what they're called, make a practice of going into a trance so many times that they become more and more susceptible. I mean that there are times when, merely because they're not thinking about anything in particular, their minds are open to suggestion, although at that particular time they may not be aware of it.
2: Yes, I can understand that.
1: Now, here is a peculiar thing. What emotion, next to an effort to save one's life, do you think is uppermost in 9 persons out of 10 who are murdered?
2: Why, I never gave that a thought. What is?
1: An overpowering desire to have the police know who killed them. Now, that desire for, well, call it revenge, coupled with fear of discovery of the murderer, produces a tremendously powerful thought wave which is received by a clairvoyant who is receptive to suggestion at the moment.
2: Almost like a radio set, which has been left switched on and tuned to a station which is off the air. Suddenly the station comes on the air and the message is received, huh?
1: Pretty good explanation.
2: Yes, I accept all this. But how was Weiss seeing the murder at Spitzfields before it was even committed?
1: Weiss was more than an ordinary clairvoyant. He was fully susceptible to the subconscious mind. And the subconscious has no measurement of time. Past, present, or future is all one to the subconscious. And therefore, to the subconscious, it made no difference whether the murder was committed, was being committed, or was to be committed.
2: In other words, the trances that mediums have that are apparently meaningless would not be meaningless if they could be linked up with the proper time, the right place, and people affected.
1: Exactly. In the Jack the Ripper case, the Crumbles case, and 60 others that I know of, the ordinary law of coincidence permits a certain number of occurrences in which all the elements are present, and that results in a workable application of clairvoyance.
2: Amazing, isn't it, to think about?
1: Amazing, yes. Because we don't understand it. But someday...
2: Yes?
1: Someday, when the police of the world wake up to the value of this study, catching criminals will be a simple matter. But when that day comes, criminals will be few and far between.
2: Why?
1: Because criminals, too, will be able to see and to know what awaits them. If not in this world, then in the next.

0: Inside every Cape Plum, there's a nice clean stone asking to be let out. There's a very sweet sound to Cape Plums when you have them for afters. Inside every Cape Plum, there's a nice clean stone asking to be let out. 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
4: Really?
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3: Groucho, I have Margot Durst and Ed Gardner waiting to talk to you. 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
4: Welcome to You Bet Your Life. 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Margot Durst and Ed Gardner, eh? Are you the Ed Gardner from Duffy's Tavern?
8: No, I'm the Ed Gardner from Long Beach, Groucho.
4: Are you married or single? In other words, are you batching it or botching it?
8: No, I'm married.
4: In other words, you're botching it.

0: I'm married.
1: Are you happily botched?
0: Happily married.
1: Why should you be different from...
0: Well, you know, Groucho, I have a very beautiful wife, a charming wife, a good cook, and she's just tops.
1: Mm-hmm. Sounds like an angel. Now, where'd you meet this saintly girl?
0: Well, I met her in a bar on Oliveira Street.
1: You said the secret word, which is bar, which is street. So you win $50, Skinny, and you win $50. Huh? You say you met her in a bar? For an angel, she was flying pretty low, wasn't she? Now, your name is Margot Deist.
2: Yes,
1: is that the way you're Deist? Are you married?
2: Yes.
1: Good, good. How'd you meet your husband?
2: Which one?
1: I'm not fussy. Let's start with number one. How'd you meet him? In a bar on Alvera Street?
2: No, I ran a restaurant in Washington, Iowa. And he came in and ordered a 5-cent ice cream cone.
1: A 5-cent ice cream cone?
2: Yes.
1: This must have been around 1840, wasn't it?
2: Yeah.
1: He ordered a nickel ice cream cone and wound up with you, huh?
2: Yeah.
1: You certainly can't get that much for a nickel anymore. Well, how about Exhibit B? How'd you meet him?
2: Well, he came in the same restaurant and ordered a dish of ice cream.
1: There must be something about your ice cream that drives men mad. With desire, I mean. For ice cream. Yes. Is there a third husband?
2: No, that's enough.
1: Ran out of ice cream, huh?
2: Yes.
1: What does your husband do for a living?
2: He works at a chicken ranch.
1: What does he do on the chicken ranch?
2: Everything.
1: Well, will you call me the next time he lays an egg?
2: No, I don't mean that. I mean that he gathers the eggs and he feeds the chickens and things like that.
1: Well, you're a charming and fascinating couple, and I've grown very fond of both of you. Let's see how much you two can win in the quiz. George, suppose you tell them how to play this, huh? What category did they select, George?
3: Well, Gacho, they selected geographical name changes, right?
1: Okay, now you explain to them how they play the game.
3: The $100 questions are fairly easy, the $200 are a little harder, and the $300 are pretty tough questions. Now, the answer for you people is to get four questions and get a total of $500. If you do, you have a chance to run your total up at the end of the show to even $10,000. If you get $500 while you're out here now out of four questions.
2: Well,
3: right?
1: Yes.
2: Mm-hmm. Number one.
3: Yeah. All right, you can take a $100 question first, all right?
2: Mm-hmm.
1: What is the modern name for Constantinople?
2: Istanbul.
1: Well, that's close enough. It's Istanbul.
3: And you have one.
1: You only
3: right?
1: get $75 because you left out two left.
2: Right.
3: No, actually, you get $100, and the object, of course, is to get $500. Which category do you want now? Twos or threes?
2: I'll take in between.
3: A two.
1: That's Mrs. In Between. What country was once called Hindustan? You're getting pretty chummy, huh?
2: India.
1: India is right.
3: And you now have $300. 200 more to go to get the 500 to get the chance for 10,000.
1: This is the 300 thing, yeah.
3: Well, if you get this one, this will do it. You'll have a total of 600.
1: The former kingdom of Lombardy is part of what modern country?
2: Italy.
1: Italy is right. Say, you're the smartest chicken fan here.
3: You now have $600 and one more chance. Of course, this
1: you can run it
3: this
1: up
3: money's
1: high.
3: All yours now.
2: Well, any of them in there?
1: Yes.
3: Anyone?
1: Anyone
3: three, two, or one? $200? All right.
1: Helvetia was the former name of what small country?
2: Ouch.
1: Ouch. Ouch. I never heard of that country. That isn't what it says here.
2: Excuse me, repeat that, will you?
1: Helvetia, H-E-L-V-E-T-I-A, was the former name for what small country? That's not the name either. No, it's Switzerland.
3: Well, you're still all right. You earned $600, so we'll see you at the end of the show where you have a chance to run your total earnings up to $2,000, $5,000, or $10,000.
1: Out of it. Out of it.
3: In just a moment, our second couple will join Groucho to play You Bet Your Life.
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0: you're a lecture bug.
1: I'm Bill Holden, folks, and what I have to say is aimed at me as much as you. 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Keep it clean. 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
1: Groucho, I'd like you to meet Jackie Joseph and Pat Fiennes. They're standing by right at this moment. So, folks, come in, please, and meet Groucho Marx.
2: Welcome to your... See you some time. Welcome to You Bet Your Life. Say the secret word and you'll divide an extra $100. Now, is Jackie really your first name?
3: No, Jackie is my middle name.
2: Jackie is your name, though, huh?
3: Yes, Jackie's my middle name, but my first name is Sammy.
2: Sammy, I'm glad to hear. And what is your last name, Fred?
3: Joseph.
2: You've got three boys' names, huh?
3: Yeah.
2: Jackie, Sammy, and Joseph, huh?
3: Everyone says I sound like the Marx Brothers.
2: Well, you're saying you don't look like them. Well, with a boy's name like Sammy, doesn't it ever get confusing?
3: Oh, very confusing. When I graduated school, all my girlfriends got letters like, come be a dental assistant or learn to be a secretary, and I got notices saying, the Coast Guard needs you.
2: Well, kid, if you ought to join the Coast Guard, the coast would be safe, but I doubt if you'd be. Where are you from, Jack?
3: I'm a native of Los Angeles, born in the county hospital. That's about as native as you can get.
2: Yes, I would imagine that. Well, why were you born there?
3: Well, my mother was there, and so I thought it would be convenient.
2: When were you born?
3: Well, I was born on Election Day, the day Prohibition was repealed.
2: They repealed Prohibition? When did they do that?
3: Quite a bit ago.
2: Well, this certainly comes as a surprise to me. I guess now I can let all that beer out of the bathtub and start bathing again. I'll get back to you, Sammy. In the meantime, try not to get drafted into the Navy.
3: Okay.
2: Your name is Patrick Tynes, huh?
4: Tynes, that's
2: Tynes.
4: Right.
2: What kind of name is that, Tynes?
4: That's Irish.
2: Are you from Ireland?
4: No.
2: Are you from
4: Dixie?
2: My
4: mother and dad come from Ireland. My dad is from Kerry County, and my mother is from County Cork.
2: From Kerry County? Is that anywhere?
4: County Kerry. Yeah.
2: Is that anywhere near Kerry Nation? Do you know Kerry Nation?
3: Oh, it's a wonderful place.
2: She is young, isn't she? Pat, you're a pretty healthy looking lad. Now, where do you get this vitality?
4: Well, Groucho, I walk for my health.
2: Mm-hmm. Well, a lot of people walk, but that doesn't mean they're healthy. Usually it means the finance company took their automobile away. In what way are you different from everybody else who walks? You walk faster?
4: No, Groucho. I walked across this United States 17 times.
2: 17 times?
4: That's right.
2: How old are you?
4: Well, I was 75 the 21st day of February.
2: 75 and you've walked 17 times across the country? Well, you're a very vigorous man, Pat. Are you retired, Pat?
4: No, I'm with the Navy.
2: What ship are you on, the Monitor or the Merriman?
4: No, I'm not on board a ship, Groucho. I'm civilian personnel out at North Island. I'm in the electrical department.
2: Oh. Now, Jackie, let's get back to you, and it's about time, don't you think so?
3: Thank you.
2: Are you married?
3: No.
2: What kind of a man are you looking for?
3: My mother wants me to look for a nice rich man.
2: Your mother wants you to look for a nice rich man.
3: Mm-hmm.
2: Huh? Why must this fellow be rich?
3: Because mother would like that.
2: Well, tell your mother to get her own husband. Now, Jackie, if you don't have a husband, who do you argue with? Who do you talk to on those lonely, long winter nights?
3: Well, we've got three dogs and a grouch full of chinchillas.
2: You have a grouch full of chinchillas? What's a grouch? Outside of me,
3: It's a place where you put cars.
2: Oh, you mean garage?
3: A garage.
2: Oh. Well, why do you raise chinchillas? Is there some reason for that?
3: Well, it's a very profitable business.
2: It is? Have you made money with them?
3: No.
2: No.
3: But it's not because of that. They're very cheap to raise, and they're very expensive. You could sell them for $1,850 if you have a good pair. But my mother has become very attached to all of them, and they're all her personal friends. And she just couldn't think of selling.
2: Doesn't your mother have any friends besides besides the chinchillas?
3: Well, we have little names for them all, and
2: you name them?
3: Well, we name them according to their personality. Like we have Jovial, or the Stranger, or the the giant. We have a monster. Mm. We have a Groucho. No offense.
2: You have a Groucho? That's the monster?
3: Huh? No, it's another one. We have one called Shaky. It has sort of a chinchilla trouble that it falls over on its side all the time and can't move around too fast. Mm.
2: That describes me pretty accurately.
3: We have a little trouble sometimes, like with Shaky. Every time we would mate him, the female would run away from him before he could even get to her. So we found a chinchilla called Nanny One Eye, who cannot see too well. And we put it in the
2: cage. Is this an elderly chinchilla?
3: She had her day, yes.
2: Yeah. Why don't you get him some bifocals?
3: Anyway, we made it Shaky and Nanny One Eye. And by the time Shaky got up to Nanny One Eye, she didn't even see him coming. So they turned out to be a wonderful family, and they have beautiful children.
2: Well, it's certainly, I'm glad to know what goes on behind the scenes in the chinchilla world. Now, Jackie, if I ever fork over $25,000 for a chinchilla coat, I'll keep a sharp lookout for Shaky, One Eye, and what was the other one?
3: Groucho.
2: Yeah. Yeah. Well, I hate to break this up. You're real charming, both of you. The time has come for you to win some money now. George, tell them how we play this game.
1: Well, as you can see, we've got a new game going here. Each of the sections is filled with questions. You get a chance at four questions, and the object is to answer enough...
2: to win $500.
1: Yes.
2: And you can win more than $500, but if you win $500, you get a chance at the wheel later. Then you get a chance at $5,000 or even $10,000.
1: Exactly what I was going to say.
2: Yes.
3: Thank you.
1: More or less.
2: The word's right out of my mouth. Huh?
1: In other words, the important thing is you get four chances to make at least $500. You can pick from any place in here you want. And this one's for two, right?
2: This is for two. Oh. You picked this category, didn't you? Nice three rhymes. What shall we give little Tommy Tucker for supper?
3: A pie?
2: Well, you could, but that's not the answer. The answer is white bread and butter.
1: Well, you're still in the game, of course.
2: No, of course.
1: You still have three more chances to make $500.
2: You can pick a $300 one, a two, or a one.
4: Well, I'll try that.
1: Another two?
2: What did the three wise men of Gotham use for a ship?
3: I didn't even know there were three wise men in Gotham.
2: Well, you've been playing around with chinchillas. You don't know much of anything. Well, it was a bowl. B-O-W-L. All right, now...
1: Well, there are two more chances to make $500. It can be done.
2: Yeah, now if you take a two and a three and you win them both, you'd have $500.
1: That's all right.
2: Live dangerously, Sammy, Patty, Jackie. $300. On the first day of Christmas, what did my true love send me?
3: A partridge in a pear tree.
2: That's right.
1: And you've got $300. I remember that.
2: Now, you can't lose this money. That you have. That's yours.
1: Yeah, $300 is yours. Now, if you make it $500, this is your last question, by the way.
4: Come on, Jackie. You're lucky. Go ahead and take it.
1: All right. This will put you in a chance for the $10,000 at the end. And this one's for two, right?
2: This is for two. Oh. Don't you think Jackie's cute?
1: I certainly do. My wife isn't here tonight.
2: You didn't tell me I was cute.
3: Everyone knows that.
2: Oh, what a shifty babe. She hasn't been around with chinchillas all the time. Now this, for $200, what did the pieman say to Simple Simon?
3: Can I just recite it?
2: Yes,
3: Simple
2: you can.
3: Simple Simon met a pieman going to the fair. Said Simple Simon to the pieman, let me taste your ware. Said the pieman to Simple Simon.
2: Da-da-da-da-da.
3: Simple Simon met a pieman going to the fair. Said Simple Simon to the pieman, let me taste your ware. Said the pieman to Simple Simon, I'm afraid I haven't any.
2: Well, we gave you a long chance because you were so cute. But show me first your penny was the line.
3: Oh, the pieman I knew said he didn't have any.
2: Yes, well, you've been... You've been in that garage too long.
1: Well, you wind up with
2: $300. That isn't too bad.
1: No.
3: That's very good.
2: Well, thanks, Sammy,
3: thank
2: Jackie,
3: you,
2: and Josh. Patty. You're leaving here with more money than you came in, and that isn't too bad, and thanks.
1: We'll see if our first couple can bring their winnings up to $10,000 in just a moment.
0: years of brutal struggle had ended, and Jim Case had emerged victorious from his battle with the world at large. But the victory was a hollow one, for he found himself wealthy and successful, but an outsider in his own home, a stranger in his wife's heart. This is Ed Herlihy, your host on My True Story. Tomorrow, you'll hear the drama of a man who spent his life in fanatical pursuit of success, and who found at the end of the race that he had left everything really worthwhile behind. 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My True Story brings you a complete hour-long drama every weekday on NBC. 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The drama, the music, the news, the rich variety of entertainment and information brought to you over these NBC stations.
1: Groucho, Margot Durst and Ed Gardner earned $600 in the quiz, so they get a chance at the big money, and here they are. You come right back out, please.
2: Congratulations. 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
3: Seven,
2: that's for $10,000. 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
4: One.
2: Dice. Spin the wheel. Yes. If either of these numbers comes up, question.

He could go around the world in this turn. Well, your numbers were 1 and 7, and it came up 2, so this question is worth $2,000. The Allied invasion of Normandy in 1944 was one of the biggest news events of all time. I'm sure you've read a lot about it. Now, for $2,000, I want you to tell me the military code name for the actual Normandy operation. There was a special name for this.

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2: Orange.
0: It was Operation Overlord.
1: Oh.
0: I'm sorry you missed it, but you still have... How much did you win?
1: 50 apiece and 600 besides.
0: You've won a total of $700. You've each won 350. Well, that's not such a bad night's work, is it? Congratulations and thanks for being with us. You bet your life.
2: Thank you.
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2: The Harold Perry Show. And now, Harold Perry as Honest Harold, the Homemaker.

0: Well, the month of March brings cold winds and the big blow, income tax returns. Our friend Honest Harold is following the good old American custom and getting his return in on the last day. It's the morning of March 15th, and we find Harold just finishing making out his form.
1: Well, that just about does it. Let's see. Better make sure I get down all my income. There's my salary. That sure didn't take up much space. I put down that Christmas bonus the radio station gave me. 3 Vaughn Monroe records. Guess that's all the income I have to declare. Oh, I did get a 50-cent refund on those old citronella bottles Grandpa left down in the cellar. Nah, the government wouldn't be interested in that.
2: Still working on your income tax, Harold.
1: I just finished it, Mother.
2: My, I don't see how you do it. Filling out that complicated form all by yourself.
1: Oh, it really wasn't much, Mother. All it takes is a little intelligence, a keen mind, hair-trigger thinking.
2: Oh, yeah.
1: Yes, sir. It's a wonderful feeling, though, having your income tax all made out, Mother. And I don't want to be late with it. The government needs the money, you know.
2: How much are you sending the government?
1: Oh, I get a refund of $1.60.
2: Harold, I just thought of something.
1: What's that, Mother?
2: I wonder if I have to pay income tax this year.
1: Mother, what income did you have?
2: Well, it wasn't exactly income. I traded a chocolate cake for a pillow with Washington, D.C. embroidered on it.
1: A pillow with Washington, D.C.? What's that got to do with income tax?
2: Well, I thought it might be a capital gain.
1: Very good, Mother, very good.
2: That was a quip I read in the Pathfinder.
1: Yeah? Well, that's one quip that should have passed in the night.
2: What?
1: Skip it, Mother, nautical term. Well, I think I'll drop down and see how Doc and Peter are coming with their income tax. Maybe I can help them, huh? Might as well stop by and see Flora Bell, too. Be kind of fun to help her. Well, all I have to do now is put this tax return in the envelope.
2: Do you want me to mail it for you, Harold? I'm going right downtown.
1: All right, Mother. Thanks. Here you are. Ye gods, what's that?
2: Oh, that's Mr. Walker. He's calling for me in his tractor.
1: Mother, his tractor.
2: Well, his Rio is in the garage today. He's getting his 100,000-mile checkup.
1: Where's that rickety Romeo taking you today?
2: We're going to a meeting of the Sunny Side of 70 Club. We're both on the Taffy Pool Committee. Come in, Ogilvy.
3: Ogilvy.
4: Good morning.
2: How are you, Ogilvy?
4: Just fine. How are you, ma'am?
1: Good morning, Mr. Walker.
4: Oh, I didn't see you there, Sonny. Thought you was a rubber plant.
1: Very funny.
4: Well, maybe I was stretching things a little.
1: Guess he reads the Pathfinder, too.
4: Well, Mrs. Hemp, are you ready to go?
2: Yes, I am.
4: My carriage awaits without, fair lady.
1: Some carriage looks more like a cement mixer.
2: I'll get my hat, Mr. Walker. I think I'll wear the one with the plume today.
1: Well, gotta be going.
4: You want to lift downtown on my tractor, Sonny?
1: What?
4: Haven't got any room up front, but you can sit on the corn shucker.
1: No, thanks. Do I look like an ear of corn to you?
4: Want me to answer that, Sonny?

0: Yeah, they're pretty cute, Mother and Mr. Walker. Well, it's a wonderful feeling to have your income tax all mailed out. I mean, all made out, mailed. But old Doc Yak Yak hasn't finished his yet. Think I'll have a little fun with the old horse doctor.
1: Come in. Oh, hello, Hare.
0: Well, hello, Doc. What you doing?
1: I'm trying to make out my income tax.
0: Well, mine's all finished and mailed. Didn't have a bit of trouble.
1: Well, yours are simple to make out, but don't forget, I got 17 dependents.
0: What?
1: Well, there's Silver Moon, my horse.
0: Yep.
1: And Evangeline, my cocker spaniel, and her 12 puppies.
0: Oh, my God.
1: And then there's Arthur, my goat. Yes, come on in, Arthur.
0: Doc, you can't put down animals for dependents. Arthur, you're a goat.
1: I don't see why not. The form says a dependent is anyone who earned less than $500. And that goat didn't make a cent last year.
0: That's what you think.
1: Well, anyway, he receives over half his support from me. Why, I've kept him in tin cans ever since he was a kid. Haven't I, Arthur?
0: Doc, are you really going to list your animals as dependents?
1: Oh, of course not, Harry.
0: You had me worried there for a minute.
1: I couldn't list Arthur the goat. A dependent has to be closely related to you.
0: Why, of course.
1: And Arthur and I are only second cousins.
0: Believe me, Doc, you're a lot closer than that. Bet Floribel's having a lot of trouble with her income tax. I'll just be big-hearted and offer to help her. While I'm adding up her income, maybe I can deduct a kiss or two.
2: Why, Harold!
0: Well, hello, Floribel. Just happened to be passing by. Thought I'd drop in, in case you needed any help with your income tax, as long as I was passing by.
2: Now, Harold, I'm on to you.
1: Huh?
2: Last time you helped me with my income tax, it took us 3 hours to get past my Social Security number.
0: Well, it was a long number.
2: While you were adding up my income, you kept trying to kiss me. You said that was part of the withholding tax.
0: I did.
2: You're not going to fool me this time. I'm going to do my income tax all by myself.
0: Oh, well, I tried. See you later, Flora.
2: Of course, if you want to come in and keep me company.
1: Huh?
2: You can just sit and watch me if you promise to behave yourself.
0: Sure. Well, shall we go in?
2: All right. Now you sit right there on the sofa.
0: Why don't you sit on the sofa, too? It's more comfortable.
2: Ah, now, Harold, none of your tricks. Remember, you promised.
0: Oh, yeah.
2: I'll just sit over here at the table. Now, let's see where I was. Oh, enter your total wages and salary, yes.
0: Gosh, Floribel looks cute in that apron. That ink smudge on her nose. Yoo-hoo, Floribel.
2: Harold, now you stop disturbing me. I'm having an awful time figuring out my deductions.
0: You want me to come over there and help you?
2: No, I don't. I'll come over there. Yeah.
0: Well.
2: Yes, I'll just sit here beside you. But remember, it's strictly business.
0: Oh, sure.
2: Maybe I'd better sit a little closer so you can see the small print.
0: Yeah. Your hair is tickling my nose.
2: Do you like my new perfume, Harold?
0: Yeah.
2: It's called Monsoon Madness.
0: Well, here comes Hurricane Harold.
2: I'll turn on the radio.
0: Huh?
2: A little music might help me concentrate on my income tax.
0: Yeah, good idea.
2: Well, I declare, they're playing one of our old songs.
0: Uh-huh.
2: Remember when they played that at the senior class prom and you kept wanting to dance in the dark corners all night?
0: Yeah. I had on a rented tuxedo and my pants were too short.
2: Well, why don't you sing it for me now, Tootsie Roll?
0: All right, Cream Puff.

0: That was beautiful, Harold. After you finished singing that song to me at the dance, remember what I did?
1: What?
0: I gave you a kiss, like this.
1: Mm. Yipe. You never kissed like that in high school.
0: Harold, him.
1: Huh?
0: The very idea. You getting romantic this way when you know I'm trying to do my income tax.
1: But...
0: aren't you ashamed of yourself?
1: Yeah, I hate myself for doing things like this.

0: Wonder if they ever open a window in this jail. Hello, Pete.
1: Oh, howdy, Harold. Excuse me a minute, boy. I'm on the phone.
0: Oh, go right ahead.
1: I'm talking to my girl, Eloise Ziegenfuss.
0: Oh?
1: Sorry, Eloise. A friend of mine just come in. What's that, Eloise? Well, I do declare, Harold, Eloise is jealous. She thinks you're another girl.
0: Oh, my goodness.
1: Eloise, it's just my friend Harold Hemp, Honey Bunch.
0: Honey Bunch.
1: And besides, Eloise, you know you're the only girl for me. Why, sure, girl. And that's the way I feel about you. Goodbye, Eloise. I do declare, Harold, she sent me oceans of love.
0: She sounds like she's talking underwater, all right. Pete, have you finished your tax report?
1: Well, I'm working on her, boy. I hope I get done by midnight.
0: Why, it's simple if you just follow the directions.
1: Well, I hope you got it right, boy. There's a special investigator in town.
0: Special investigator?
1: Yep, internal revenue man from Washington. Guess he's here to check up. See that nobody's trying to cheat on their income tax.
0: Cheat? Oh, well, I got nothing to worry about.
1: You sure you put down all your income, Harold?
0: Well, of course I did. Well, everything except 50 cents I got back in some old citronella bottles.
1: You are in trouble, boy.
0: Pete, the government isn't interested in a refund on some old bottles. What can they do with 50 cents in Washington?
1: Well, they'd buy Harry Truman a box of stationery.
0: Yeah, it could be. Gosh, I wonder if I am in trouble. Wish Mother hadn't mailed my income tax letter.
1: I hope that investigator don't catch you, Harry.
0: Oh, Pete, those fellows have got more important things to do than...
2: Good morning, gentlemen.
1: Well, good morning.
2: Are you the marshal here?
1: Yes, sir. Except on Sunday.
2: Well, I'm from Washington.
0: Oop. You're from Washington?
2: Yes. My name is J. Edgar Bensinger.
0: Uh-huh.
2: I'm a tea man.
0: A tea man? Oh, well, I'm a Sanka man myself.
2: You...
1: Harold, this is the man from the Internal Revenue Department.
0: Guess they keep you fellows pretty busy this time of the year.
2: Yes, unfortunately, a lot of people think they can cheat the government on their income tax. But they very seldom get away with it.
0: No, guess not. But I suppose you spend all your time going after the big fellas.
2: No, they're all criminals to us.
0: Oh.
2: No matter if they're trying to get away with $10,000 or 50 cents.
3: Zoink.
1: That's you, boy.
0: Quiet, Pete.
2: Yes, sir, there's only one place for a man that tries to cheat the government, and that's jail.
0: Jail?
1: It'll be nice having you here, boy.
0: Shut up, Pete.
2: Yes, sir, it makes no difference to us if it's $10,000 or 50 cents.
0: How'd you guess it? Well, nice to have met you, Mr.
2: Bensinger. J. Edgar. I don't believe I got your name.
0: My name? Let's see. Oh, yes, I'm Harold Hemp.
2: Hemp?
0: Yeah.
2: Well, I hope I never have to rope you in.
0: Ha!

We'll return for the second act of our story, Honest Harold, in just a moment. Judy Garland will be Bing Crosby's guest in a merry musical half hour with a decided Western flavor on CBS later this evening. Following this CBS Bing Crosby show on most of these same stations will be the world's welterweight championship battle between Charlie Fuseri and Johnny Bratton. That's two great broadcasts on CBS later tonight. Judy Garland as Bing Crosby's guest and the Charlie Fuseri-Johnny Bratton battle for Sugar Ray Robinson's vacated welterweight title. And now, back to Harold Perry as Honest Harold the Homemaker.

0: Well, March the 15th has turned out to be a taxing day for Honest Harold. He forgot to include a 50-cent item in his tax return, and he has already given the letter to his mother to mail. Right now, we find Honest Harold in the living room, a very worried man.
1: Why did this have to happen to me, just when that T-man is in town? Say, maybe if I just offer to give him the 50 cents. No, I think I'm trying to bribe him. Is that you, Mother?
2: Oh, hello, Harold. I have some wonderful news.
1: Oh, what's that?
2: At our club meeting this morning, Mr. Walker and I were elected king and queen of the tap people.
1: Oh, that's very nice, Mother. I suppose you mailed my income tax return.
2: Oh, Harold, I have a confession to make. I didn't mail your letter.
1: What? You didn't?
2: No, I gave it to Dr. Yancey to mail.
1: Yeah.
2: Well, we met downtown just now, and he said he was going to the post office. I thought that way the government would be sure to get it.
1: Yeah, sure to get me, too.
2: What, Harold?
1: Nothing. Goodbye, Mother. Got to see Doc about bail. I mean, bail. Oh, mail.
3: Oh,

0: Doc! Oh, Doc! Guido!
1: Huh? Oh, hello, Hal.
0: Doc, you're just the man I want to see.
1: Oh, I am?
0: Yeah, you see...
1: That's nice of you to say that, Hal.
0: But...
1: And I want you to know that I always enjoy seeing you, too.
0: Doc, will you keep quiet a minute?
1: All right, Hal, I won't say a word.
0: My mother just gave you a letter to mail. What'd you do with it, Doc? Doc, say something.
1: You told me to keep quiet, Hal.
0: All right, Doc. I'm sorry. I apologize.
1: Apology accepted.
0: Good. Now, did you mail the letter?
1: Well, here's what happened. See, I was on my way to the post office when I passed the pet shop.
0: Yeah?
1: I saw the cutest little puppy in the window. I just had to go in and say hello.
0: Oh, my goodness.
1: And then the letter fell out of my pocket, and I reached over to pick it up.
0: The letter?
1: No, the puppy.
0: What happened to the letter?
1: Oh, the puppy picked that up.
0: Oh.
1: She was a retriever, Hal.
0: Doc, did you mail the letter?
1: Well, every time I started to leave, that little puppy went,
0: sounds like the lunch whistle at the laundry.
1: Oh, so I just couldn't leave her.
0: Please, Doc, what about the letter?
1: Well, Pete came along and I gave it to him to mail.
0: Oh.
1: Well, Hal, I couldn't leave that little puppy. Why, you should have heard her.
0: Doc, why don't you go home and take a distemper shot? I gotta find Pete.
2: Howdy, Harold.
0: Pete.
2: You sure was speeding along there, boy. You better watch it. It's a 15-mile zone.
0: Pete, what'd you do with that letter the doc gave you to mail?
2: Letter?
0: Yes, it had my tax return in it.
2: Oh, yeah. Now, let me see, what did I do with that?
0: Come on, Pete, what's the matter with you? Can't you remember anything?
2: Why, I swear, since I fell in love with Eloise, I'm in A-days. I just go around singing to myself. I love you, a bushel and a peck.
0: Pete!
2: A bushel and a peck and a hug around the neck.
0: Pete, listen.
2: Doodle-oo-loo-loo-loo.
0: Pete, will you stop that doodling? Did you mail the letter?
2: Oh, say, I remember now. I just put it in that mailbox there on the corner.
0: Oh, no.
2: Doodle-oo-loo-loo.
0: You're crazy in the noodle. Goodbye.

0: Well, guess there's no use hanging around this mailbox. The letter's in there, and I'm out here. Say, maybe I can talk Fred the mailman into giving it back to me. He owes me a favor. I was a witness for him in court the time that Airedale bit him in Zone 26. Let's see here. What time's the next pickup? 5:20. Guess I'll just have to wait. Wonder if I could see my letter if I looked in the box. Wouldn't hurt to take a peek. Yeah. There's my letter right on top. Yeah. Might just stick my little hand in there. See if I can touch it. Small opening. I better get my hand out. Somebody might think I was stuck. Darn it.
1: Good afternoon.
0: Oh, good afternoon. Eve J. Edgar.
1: How are you, honest Harold?
0: Hello, Mr. Bensinger.
1: Having trouble getting your hand out of that mailbox?
0: Oh, is this a mailbox? Thought it was a Coca-Cola machine.
1: Mm-hmm.
0: Just trying to get my nickel back.
1: Mm-hmm.
0: Yeah. There. Got my hand out.
1: I'm glad you weren't tampering with the mail. You know, you could get a jail sentence for that.
0: You can?
1: Yes, almost as long as for cheating on your income tax. I'll be very interested in looking over your tax return, honest Harold.
0: Oh, brother.
1: Well, see you later. If I had the wings of an angel over these prison walls, I would fly.
0: Say, nice voice. Oop. Why doesn't that mailman get here? 10 minutes late now. Getting cold, too. Ye gods. Mr. Walker and his tractor.
2: Hey, hello, Sonny.
0: He's gonna stop.
2: Whoa, Nelly. Whoa. I've been having that trouble ever since I dropped a cake of yeast in the gas tank. What are you hanging around here for, Sonny?
0: If you must know, I'm waiting for Fred the mailman.
2: Well, you'll have a long wait. Fred's laid up with a lumbago today.
0: What? Well, who's taking his place?
2: I am.
0: Oh, no.
2: Yep. Always call on me in emergencies. I'm in the mailman's reserves. Company B. One side, Sonny. The mail must go through. Yeah, let's see what we got in here.
0: Mr. Walker,
2: Just a minute, Sonny. I'm sorting the mail. Let's see here. Mm-hmm. Hazel Wilkins is writing to her old boyfriend in Charleville again. Must have broken up with that window blind salesman.
0: Mr. Walker, there's a letter of mine in there, and I'd like to have it back.
2: Sonny, do you realize that's tampering with the U.S. mail?
0: But it's my letter.
2: Not when it gets in this box, it ain't. It's the property of the U.S.
0: But, Mr. Walker, if I don't get the letter back, I might go to jail.
2: Oh, that's too bad.
0: Now, look here, Walker. I've got to have that letter.
2: Over my dead body.
0: Don't tempt me.
2: Yeah. Well, I guess I got all the mail. Let's get this bag on my shoulder. There. Yeah, see you later, Sonny.
0: But, Mr. Walker, wait a minute, please.
2: Can't wait. Mail's got to go through. Neither snow nor sleet nor gloom of night. Well, that or something like that.
0: Mr. Walker, you don't know what this means to me.
2: Can't tell you from the mailbox, Sonny. You both look kind of green. Out of the torpedoes, full speed ahead.

0: Well, guess I'd better go home. Can't just keep walking the streets. I could only get my hands on that letter. Well, I didn't. Hope I get an outside cell. We're going to miss my friends. Old Doc and Pete. Wonder if Florabelle is going to wait for me. I don't know. She's pretty fickle. I'll never forget when I went away for a weekend once. When I came back, she was engaged to the basketball captain. We lost every game that year, too. Oh, well.
1: Is that you, Harold?
0: Yes, Mother.
1: My, you're late, son. I've been waiting dinner for you.
0: I'm not very hungry, Mother.
1: Oh, Harold, there's a man here to see you.
0: There is?
1: Yes, he wants to talk to you about your income tax letter.
0: Zeef.
1: He said you did something wrong, Harold.
0: This is it.
1: I tried to tell him that you didn't mean to cheat the government.
0: Thanks, Mother. You're true blue. But it was my mistake. I'm ready to face him now.
1: He's right in there, Harold.
2: Yeah, here I am, sonny.
0: Mr. Walker, what are you doing here?
2: I came to see you about your income tax letter. You forgot to put a stamp on the envelope.
3: Huh? A stamp?
2: You can't get away with that, Buster. But I have to give this letter back to you. There.
0: Well, thanks, Mr. Walker. I love you.
2: Well, you're kind of cute yourself, sonny. But your mother seen me first.
1: Shall we have dinner now?
0: You two start without me, Mother. I got to clean up a little business with the government. Say, what about you folks listening in? Have you mailed in your income tax returns yet? Don't forget, tomorrow's the last day. You don't want J. Edgar Bensinger after you.

0: You've just heard the Harold Perry Show, Honest Harold. The supporting players tonight included Joseph Kearns, Jane Morgan, Parley Bear, Cliff Arquette, Shirley Mitchell, Ken Christie, and David Light. Norman McDonald directed, and the music was composed and conducted by Jack Meekin.
1: Good night, Inky Pooh.
0: Honest Harold, created by Harold Perry, was written by Gene Stone, Jack Robinson, and Dick Powell. 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
1: Tomorrow evening? Yeah.
0: Yes, the opening show tomorrow. Louis Calhern, Dorothy McGuire, and Richard Carlson in the brilliant stage and screen hit The Heiress.
1: Oh, The Heiress, yeah.
0: Thursday night on CBS already is very famous for suspense and for the dramas presented by James Hilton. Now, hear this new Thursday night Playhouse program at CBS, The Star's Address.
1: Who's that again?
0: The Star's Address.
1: Oh, yeah. Oh,
0: Louis Calhern, Dorothy McGuire, Richard Carlson in The Heiress. 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Today, with the country rising to meet the challenge of aggression, the Red Cross has been asked by the government to undertake tremendous tasks. 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
1: Ladies and gentlemen, Mr. Frank Behrens.
2: Good evening, ladies and gentlemen. I know there are many times when you feel completely fed up with radio commercials, especially cigarette commercials that don't give you credit for having a mind of your own, that talk to you as if you were a 12-year-old. And I know you've often wished that someday a sponsor would come along and give you what you really want, not jingles or double talk or wild claims, but the simple facts and a fair opportunity to use your own intelligence, your own common sense, to make your own decision about the product. In a moment, I know you will hear a Philip Morris program. You will notice that at no time in that program will your intelligence be insulted by fictitious surveys, or paid testimonials, or song and dance sales talks. I'd like to make one thing clear. You hear all kinds of claims about honesty in advertising, all kinds of claims about the number of smokers who have switched to a particular cigarette. Now, the real fact, the true fact, is simply this. In the past 3 years, Philip Morris gained more smokers than all other leading brands combined. No other cigarette can make that statement. This outstanding record by Philip Morris is confirmed by the published estimates of Harry M. Wooten, consultant on the tobacco industry, and is based on the highest authority, official releases of the United States government. Thank you.
1: Now, Philip Morris presents Frances Langford and Lew Parker, starring in Philip Rapp's humorous creation, The Bickersons, produced and broadcast, transcribed from Hollywood.

0: Here is Lou Parker as Lou Parker.
1: Thank you and good evening, ladies and gentlemen. Frances Langford, in her other role as the Purple Heart Girl, and much more like her real self, has volunteered to sing any song requested by the boys of our armed services. This week, we were really bombarded with mail for one of her outstanding favorites. So, Frances?
2: Yes, Lou?
1: For about 65 GIs, would you sing Exactly Like You?
2: I'd be glad to sing it for 65,000 of them, Lou. So, with the help of Tony Romano and his orchestra, this is for you, fellas.

0: Now, ladies and gentlemen, here are Francis Langford and Lew Parker as John and Blanche Bickerson in The Honeymoon Is Over.
1: John?
2: Wait a minute.
1: Come on out from under that car. I want to talk to you. John!
2: What do you want, Blanche?
1: Where's Nature Boy?
2: Who?
1: The cat. I haven't seen him all morning. I think he's lost.
2: He's not lost. He's under the car with me.
1: Where? That black alley cat isn't ours. Nature Boy has a golden coat.
2: That's him. I've been petting him.
1: You've been wiping your hands on him. You ought to be ashamed of yourself, John Bickerson.
2: Well, he had no business to come sniffing around while I was changing the brake fluid.
1: Fine way you picked to spend your vacation. Under a car.
2: I'm trying to fix it so we can go for a ride.
1: I don't want to ride in this thing. You've got a whole week off from your job. Why don't you do something with it?
2: What do you want me to do?
1: Go down and collect your unemployment insurance.
2: I can't do that. You know I'm getting paid while I'm on my vacation.
1: Well, you're not getting as much as you'd get from the Unemployment Bureau.
2: I can't help it.
1: Why can't you quit your job for a week and collect?
2: If I quit for a minute, they'd never take me back. Vacuum cleaner salesman or a dime a dozen.
1: Stop waving that oil can around. It's pouring all over the seat. Wipe it up, John.
2: Okay, hand me that cat.
1: You leave him alone. How much longer are you going to be?
2: I'm almost finished. Grab hold of that wire, will you, Blanche?
1: This one?
2: Yeah. Feel anything?
1: No, why?
2: Nothing. I just wanted to see if it was connected to the battery. Oh, take it easy. The battery is dead anyhow.
1: Now, you're not going to get a new one. You've squandered enough money on this car.
2: What are you talking about? The only things I've bought in the last 2 years are a windshield wiper and a crank handle.
1: If you didn't throw money away on all those fancy accessories, you could afford a decent car.
2: Nothing wrong with this car. Anybody will tell you that 1932 was a great year for Essex. Better move, Blanche, unless you want to get this paint over you.
1: Are you going to paint the tires?
2: I have to. The tubes are showing through.
1: John, if you take my advice, you'll trade this thing in.
2: I'm not making any trades unless I can get a good deal.
1: Well, how do you know you can't? Have you tried the Smiling Irishman?
2: I tried the Smiling Irishman.
1: What did he say?
2: He didn't say anything. He laughed out loud.
1: Because you're not a good salesman. I'll bet my brother-in-law Barney could make a good trade for you.
2: Barney?
1: Barney's a shrewd businessman. Yeah. He can get things from people.
2: He got plenty from me, all right.
1: I wish you were more like him.
2: Hmm.
1: Barney makes good everywhere he goes. Even when he was in the army, he worked himself up to a field marshal.
2: He worked himself up to a buck private.
1: How can you say that? You know very well we got word that he was made a field marshal.
2: He was a private and he was court-martialed. Not field marshal.
1: Well, what's the difference? Court-martial, field marshal. Stop wasting your time with that pile of junk and come in and have your lunch.
2: Later.
1: But your creamed anchovies are getting cold.
2: I don't want any creamed anchovies. Throw them away.
1: I will not. I've got a good mind to eat them myself.
2: Fine.
1: If I get into detention, it's your fault.
3: Hi, Blanche.
1: Barney, how did you get in here? The front door was locked.
3: I had a key made.
1: What'd you do that for?
3: For your own protection, Blanche. I always check my friends' apartments for prowlers when they're not home.

0: $5?
1: Yeah. And let me warn you, never hide money in the sugar bowl when you're not home, Blanche, because that's the first place a crook looks.
0: How did you know I had money in the sugar bowl?
1: I just guessed it.
0: Well, it's only $4.
1: $3.65. Blanche, have you decided yet where you're going to spend John's vacation?
0: Not yet. Why?
1: Well, I'm in the real estate business now, you know.
0: No, I didn't know that.
1: Oh, just a few exclusive summer rentals. I'm the sole agent for Leo Goosby's summer cottage. Have you ever seen it?
0: No.
1: It would be perfect for you and John. Every modern convenience. Wood stove, oil lamps, and you don't have to go very far for water. It's right in the edge of a swamp.
0: I heard it was near a lake.
1: It was, but it dried up. They've got the most beautiful cactus there now.
0: Well, Barney, I don't...
1: You can have the dump for $25 and I'll waive my commission.
0: That is a bargain. But I don't know. John hates the country.
1: He don't know what's good for him. The country's healthy, and the altitude might cure his snoring.
0: You think so?
1: Mm-hmm.
0: I haven't slept a single night in 4 months.
1: You sure look it. Believe me, you know, I'm thinking of your health, and I won't make a dime on the deal.
0: Well, I know it would be good for John if he'd only try it, but how am I going to get him up there?
1: Oh, that's easy. Get him to give you a driving lesson, and while you're driving, keep driving right up to the Goosebies.
0: Barney, you've got the most wonderful, conniving brain.
1: Oh, it's nothing. I'll notify you that you're going up there. So long, Blanche.
0: Thanks, Barney.
1: Oh, by the way, Blanche, as long as you're going to be away for a week, do you mind if I use your apartment?
0: What for?
1: Well, you see, I'm throwing a big poker party tonight for the gang from the United Nations pool hall.
0: Well, I don't think John would like it.
1: Blanche, what he don't know won't hurt him. Besides, I'll cut you in on my poker winnings.
0: Well, I could use the money. How do you know you're going to win?
1: We're using my cards.
0: Here, John, put these in the back seat.
2: Blanche, you're only going to drive around the block. What do you want with 3 suitcases?
0: I'm taking them to the laundry.
2: What for? They're not dirty.
0: The laundry's inside. Well, you're going to teach me to drive, or aren't you?
2: Get in.
0: All right. What do I do?
2: Shift the first, let out the clutch, and feed the gas slowly. Have you got that?
0: Yes.
2: Start the car.
0: Seat's too far back.
2: It's not too far back.
0: But I can't see the radiator cap.
2: Why do you want to see the radiator cap?
0: How else can I aim it?
2: You steer it. You don't aim it. It's not a weapon. Let's go.
0: Don't rush me. Now, let's see. Put the clutch in. Shift the first. Let the clutch up. Easy. Feed gas. There. But why are we moving?
2: You didn't start the motor.
0: What motor?
2: The one that comes with the car. What do you mean, what motor?
0: Don't snap at me.
2: I'm not snapping. Start the car.
0: Oh, all right.
2: Wait a minute. Stop. Stop. Stop.
0: What's wrong? Am I going too fast?
2: You're not moving. Take your foot off. The motor won't start unless you turn on the ignition.
0: Where's the ignition?
2: On the dashboard there. The key is in it.
0: Why do you have to lock it? Nobody's going to steal your ignition. How's that?
2: Wonderful. Now, put it in first. Let the clutch out easy, and you'll roll slowly and smoothly. There. Now make a right turn.
0: John, I'm doing so well. Why can't I keep driving straight?
2: Because you'll be on the highway in 2 minutes.
0: Well, that's all right. I know a good wide driveway I can turn around in.
2: What driveway?
0: At the Gooseby Summer Cottage.
2: Are you out of your mind? They're 100 miles from here.
0: 47. I looked it up on the map.
2: I don't care if they're around the corner. I'm not ruining my vacation by visiting the Goosebys. Move over. I'll turn the car around.
0: But wait a minute, John. I'm only doing this for you.
2: What are you talking about?
0: Well, it's business. The Goosebys need a vacuum cleaner.
2: You know how I hate the... They need a vacuum cleaner, huh?
0: Yes, and this is your chance to sell them one.
2: Well, why didn't you tell me right away?
0: Well, I didn't think of it till now. Aren't the Goosebys fortunate to have a summer cottage?
2: It served them right.
0: I wish we had a place in the country. It's so nice and healthy.
2: Not for me. The altitude is bad for my sinus.
0: What do you mean?
2: Makes me snore like the devil.
3: Leave the dishes on the sink, Blanche. You can wash them after you make the coffee.
0: All right, Gloria.
3: Well, how did John like the idea of renting our cottage?
0: I haven't told him yet.
3: Let's go tell him.
0: John, take that vacuum cleaner off the table. You're sucking up the sauerkraut.
2: Just trying to show Leo how it picks up breadcrumbs.
4: I'm convinced. Now, I suppose you folks are anxious to see the rest of the house?
2: Not particularly. Now, this cleaner
3: has a... Come on, Glance, I'll show you around. You'll love the bathroom. It's just a short way down the road.
4: Well, John, what do you think of my place?
2: Lots of insects, huh?
4: Oh, just mosquitoes. But when the rain stops, they go outside.
2: Mm-hmm.
4: You know, John, they don't build places like this anymore. This interior is solid beaver board.
2: Where's the wall plug? I'd like to show you how this thing works.
4: Oh, please, please, Bickerson, not again. You're acting like a man that's trying to sell me a vacuum cleaner.
2: Huh?
4: You're a little late, old man. Last Friday, your brother-in-law sold me one wholesale.
2: He did? Wait here a minute, Leo. Blanche! Blanche!
0: What's wrong, John?
2: Where did Bonnie get a vacuum cleaner?
0: He borrowed ours last Thursday. Why?
2: He sold it to Leo on Friday.
0: Wonderful! Are you going to give him a commission?
2: I'm going to fracture his skull. Blanche, why did you tell me the Gooseby's needed a vacuum cleaner?
0: Well, it was the only way I could get you up here.
2: What did I want to get up here for?
0: John, I just wanted you to see the place. We're going to rent it for a week.
2: Get in the car.
0: Well, now, wait a minute, John. We can't leave now.
2: Are you coming with me or not?
0: John! Listen to me, John. You can't drive home now.
2: I wouldn't stay here for $1 million.
0: Well, you said yourself the tires were so thin you could see the tube.
2: Who cares? I've got a spare in the trunk.
0: No, you haven't. I took it out to make room for the vacuum cleaner.
2: Blanche, you didn't. We're 50 miles from home. Do you realize what could happen without a spare tire?
0: What was that?
2: I don't know, but I hope I'm shot.
5: In a moment, we'll rejoin the Bickersons. Right now, it's time to join our roving reporter, Bob Pfeiffer, for the story of his interview with an actual smoker in Alexandria, Virginia. Okay, Bob Pfeiffer.
6: Hello there, this is Bob Pfeiffer. While we've been setting up our microphone here in Alexandria, Virginia, Frank Higgins, my assistant, has been locating a volunteer to try the Philip Morris nose test. Are we all set now, Frank?
7: All set, Bob. Bob, I'd like you to meet Mr. H.M. Cornell from Alexandria, Virginia. Mr. Cornell is not a Philip Morris smoker.
6: Thank you, Frank. How do you do, Mr. Cornell?
8: How do you do, Bob?
6: About the test now, sir, I'd like to ask you one favor. For obvious reasons, we don't want you to refer to your present cigarette by its brand name. Is that okay?
8: That's perfectly all right, yes.
6: Now, Mr. Cornell, let me offer you a Philip Morris cigarette. Do you have one of your own handy?
8: I do, yes.
6: All right, sir, then we're all set. Which one would you like to try first?
8: I'll try the Philip Morris first.
6: Philip Morris first? All right, I'll give you a light, then I want you to take a puff, do not inhale, and slowly let the smoke come through your nose. That's fine, Mr. Cornell. That was the Philip Morris first, right?
8: That was right.
6: Now let's try exactly the same test with your own cigarette, which I notice is also one of the leading brands. Here's a light, sir. Remember, take a puff, do not inhale, slowly let the smoke come through your nose. That's the way, sir. Now, by your own choice, you tried the Philip Morris first, then you tried your own cigarette, and you made exactly the same test both times. Did you notice any difference between the two?
8: Yes, I did. The Philip Morris was much milder than my own brand.
6: The Philip Morris was much milder than your own brand?
8: Yes, it was.
6: Well, Mr. Cornell, you've just confirmed the judgment of thousands of other smokers who also found that Philip Morris is milder. Thank you so much, sir.
5: Remember this. The test you just heard is entirely voluntary, and no payment whatsoever is made for any statement in the interview. Yes, try this test. Believe in yourself, and you too will believe in Philip Morris, America's finest cigarette. And now the Bickersons. Well, Blanche Bickerson's well-meant plan to spend a week in the country has turned into a nightmare. After wasting 3 hours trying to fix a blowout on his car, poor husband John has graciously accepted the Gooseby's snarling invitation to spend the night. Unfortunately, the sadly unequipped cabin leaves much to be desired in the way of sleeping accommodations. So the Bickersons have retired. John is sleeping with Leo Gooseby on the porch, while Blanche doubles up with Gloria. Listen.
3: Are you asleep, Gloria?
0: No.
3: Oh, I hate to impose on you this way. Are you sure you wouldn't rather double up with Leo?
0: I'd sooner see Leo double up by himself.
3: John's not sleeping anyway. He's got the most awful condition, Gloria. It's some rare kind of insomnia and keeps us both awake all night. I can just see him lying in that strange bed with Leo, tossing and struggling to get...

0: be kidding. Oh, brother.
1: Enough for me. Hey, Vicks. John!
2: Mm. Yes, dear.
1: Sit up.
0: What's the matter with you, John?
2: Matter? What's the matter? What's the matter with you, Blanche? You look horrible.
0: I'm not Blanche. I'm Leo.
2: Oh. Go to sleep, Leo.
0: I can't sleep. The only reason I'm in here is because I had a beef with Gloria. But if I had known that you'd snore like
2: this... Shh. Not so loud, Leo. You'll wake up the dames. First thing you know, you'll have Blanche in here, and then nobody will sleep.
0: What's the matter? Don't you two get along either?
2: Get along fine.
0: I don't know. My whole marriage is one big beef. John, do you ever have words with your wife?
2: Lots of them, but I never get a chance to use them. Good night.
0: Oh, nuts, I'm getting out of here. I'm going to sleep in my own room. It's me, Leo. I want to sleep in there.
3: Won't it be too crowded?
0: You better go in with your husband, Blanche. He's blasting my ears off.
3: Well, turn around while I put my robe on. I knew this setup was no good. Good night.
2: What the devil's the matter with you, Leo? You keep waking me up like that nagging wife of mine. You're even beginning to look like it. What are you wearing that pink nightgown with? Blanche! What happened? Where's Leo?
3: You blasted him out of here.
2: Put out the light.
4: I will not. I haven't closed my eyes.
2: Close them.
4: I'm worried about the animals at home. Hope you locked the back door.
3: Cat got out three times last week.
2: Cat won't get out tonight.
3: Where'd you put him?
2: In the birdcage.
3: In the birdcage? Where's the canary?
2: In the cat.
3: John Pickett!
2: Stop knocking yourself out. Nothing happened to the canary, and the cat's fast asleep in the oven.
3: Don't scare me like that. Are you sure all the animals are taken care of?
2: I'm sure.
3: Well, how about the fish bowl? Did you heat up the water for the new baby goldfish?
2: I heated his water, gave him his pabulum, burped him twice, and changed his diaper. Now, will you please put out the lights and let me sleep?
3: You went to sleep a long time ago if it hadn't been for your snoring.
2: Can I help it if I snore?
3: Yes, you can. Dr. Hersey says you snore because you have a long uvula and it flutters against your palate.
2: Put out the lights.
3: He says he can fix it with a very simple operation. Why don't you let him fix it, John?
2: I'll go see him next week.
3: You say it, but you won't do it. Do it now.
2: What?
3: Go on, get up and let Dr. Hersey pull out your uvula.
2: Are you out of your mind, Blanche? It's 3 o'clock in the morning, and I'm not going to let that broken-down horse doctor hack off my uvula.
3: He doesn't hack, he slips.
2: I don't care if he knocks it off with a hockey stick. Nobody's going to fool around with my uvula. Put out the lights.
3: Diane, come up here in your broken-down car. It's all your fault.
2: My fault? You had some scheming plan to rent this place. I said I didn't want to come.
3: I spent the most miserable 3 hours in that room with Gloria. She talked so much, I got hoarse listening. She kept trying to pry into our private affairs, but I told her off in no uncertain terms. Believe me, I was outspoken.
2: I don't believe it.
3: What do you mean?
2: Nobody can outspeak you.
3: Well, I have to talk sometimes. You do plenty of talking. You sure jabbered away with Gloria. Give anything to know what you were talking about.
2: Blanche, they can hear you in the other room.
3: I don't care. I saw you two at the dinner table playing footsies.
2: Footsies?
3: Yes, footsies.
2: I wasn't playing footsies. I was reaching for my shoe under the table, and I accidentally brushed against Gloria's cat.
3: What were you doing with your shoes off?
2: I had a bottle of bourbon strapped to my leg, and I was trying to pull the cork out with my toes. Are you satisfied?
3: The gown that woman wore tonight. She ought to be arrested. But you loved it, didn't you?
2: Now, don't start that.
3: Anybody can look pretty with the money she spends on clothes. Every time Leo wants a kiss, he has to buy our new dress.
2: Mm.
3: Believe me, you're fortunate. You've got a cheap wife like me.
2: Oh, dear, oh, dear.
3: You were married to Gloria Gooseby. You have to pay for her kisses.
2: I'm not married to her, and I get them for nothing.
3: What?
2: I mean, I hate Gloria Gooseby.
4: go out of my way to make myself attractive for you, but it's just a waste of time. It's been years since you paid me a compliment.
2: Blanche, you're the most charming, gifted, beautiful, and sensible wife in the whole world.
4: But you don't love me.
2: I must love you. Who else would put up with you?
3: The way you talk, you think you saved me from being an old maid.
2: Hmm.
3: I had more boyfriends than any of the girls in our crowd. I could have married any six of them.
2: Yep.
3: I had my pick.
2: And they had their shovels.
3: They did not. They were the wealthiest, handsomest, most intelligent boys in town.
2: Then why did you marry me?
3: For spite.
2: What'd you have to spite me for?
3: Wasn't you. It was another man.
2: Well, you killed two birds with one stone.
3: All those promises you made. Before you married me, you told me you were well off.
2: I was, but I didn't know it.
4: I knew it. You're sorry you married me. I can see it in every word you utter. You hate me.
2: Oh, I don't hate you.
4: Well, you don't love me.
2: You know I do.
4: You never say it.
2: I say it a million times a day. What do you want me to do, carry a sign?
4: Yes.
2: Okay, I'll take my next week's salary and hire a skywriter to write the words in the sky.
4: Honest John?
2: No, Madman Bickerson. And let me go to sleep.
4: You can't sleep.
2: Why not?
4: I'm never able to sleep in a strange place. I'll be up all night.
2: All right.
4: John, what are you doing?
2: I'm packing. Get dressed. We're going home.
4: Home? We can't go home.
2: Why can't we?
4: We have a flat tire and there's no spare.
2: What do I care? We ride home on the rims. Come on, Blanche.
3: Now, wait a minute, John. You're so tired you can't see straight. You might fall asleep at the wheel.
2: Yeah. It's worth a try.

0: We made it. Now we can get some sleep.
1: Wait, John. Before you go in the house, just answer one question. Do you love me?
0: Oh, Blanche.
1: Please, I've got to know. Do you love me, John?
0: Yes, I love you. Now get the bags and let's go in. Wait a minute. Who left that light burning in the living room?
1: I didn't. Must be Prowlers.
0: Prowlers?
1: Yes. We better not go in there, John. Let's go to a hotel and sleep. They might be gone by the time we get back.
0: If there's anyone in there, I'll take care of them. Give me that jack handle.
1: No, wait, John. I might as well confess. I loaned the apartment to Barney for a poker game with a bunch of his pool room friends.
0: What did you do that for?
1: Don't scream at me. I didn't want to lend it to him. Barney talked me into it.
0: He did, huh? Well, I'll take care of Barney and that bunch of bums.
1: What are you going to do, John?
0: I'm going to throw them out one by one. You stand here and start counting as they come flying out.
1: One?
0: Stop counting, Blanche. It's me.
2: In a moment, Francis Langford and Lew Parker will return for a curtain call. But first, may I make a friendly suggestion? You've heard the Philip Morris nose test. You've heard that Philip Morris is less irritating. Why not try that test? We believe you will find that Philip Morris is not only less irritating, but also more enjoyable, smoother, better tasting than any other cigarette. And now, once again, here are John and Blanche Bickerson as Francis Langford and Lew Parker.
1: Lew, before I forget, I've been meaning to invite you out to my house. Why don't you come over tomorrow and spend the day with us?
0: Oh, thanks, Francis, but I can't make it tomorrow. You see, I've got a club meeting.
1: Well, how about Thursday or Friday?
0: Sorry, club meeting.
1: Every day?
0: Except Sunday and Monday.
1: Well, what sort of a club is it, Lew?
0: Well, just a bunch of fellas get together, and we pay our dues and then go home.
1: Sounds weird. If you pay dues every day, you must really have a beautiful clubhouse.
0: You should see it. It's called Hollywood Park. You're up in the neighborhood sometime. Drop in and see it.
1: Good night, Lew.
0: Good night, Francis. Good night, everyone.
2: Thank you, Francis and Lew, for the curtain call. And for America's finest cigarette, here's another call well worth remembering.

Be sure to listen next Tuesday night when Philip Morris again will present The Bickersons. And don't miss the Philip Morris Playhouse this coming Thursday night over this same station when Philip Morris will present The Front Page starring Lee Tracy. That's Thursday night for the Philip Morris Playhouse over CBS. In the meantime, don't forget to... The Bickersons came to you transcribed from Hollywood, California. John Holbrook speaking.

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0: In the early days of the western United States, the government found it hard to enforce its laws in the vast new territory. The local sheriffs gave the marshals their cooperation, but the man who did most to bring law and order to the frontier was the masked rider of the plains. Astride his great horse, Silver, he led the fight for justice, and the stories of his daring and his courage have come down to us through the generations. And now return with us to those thrilling days when the West was young and adventure lay at the end of every trail. The Lone Ranger rides again.
1: Come on, Silver! We're heading for the Rio Grande!

0: The Lone Ranger and Tonto learned that some smugglers were active near the Mexican town of San Sebastian and rode toward the border. Night fell before they reached the Rio Grande, however, and the ranger called a halt at the first ranch house they came to.
1: Oh, Silver.
2: I can find out from whoever lives here who the sheriff is.
3: That's right. Yep.
2: You can wait here in the saddle, Tonto. I'll go to the door.
4: Stand right where you are until you elevate your hands, mister.
2: What's the matter?
4: I saw you coming. Just push the door open and walk in slow with your hands raised.
2: Oh, you're at the window there.
4: And sighting this rifle on you. Come on now, I've been watching. That's it. Now kick the door shut with your heel and see to it that you keep your hands above your shoulders. I reckon Paul'll be right pleased when he gets back.
2: Just who is your father?
4: As if you didn't know. I guess you've cross-trailed with him many a time, mister. Now take that mask off and we'll see at least one member of the dope smugglers.
2: Dope smugglers?
4: That's right. Take that mask off.
2: But you're making...
4: Come on, quick.
5: You put rifle down.
4: What the...
5: Me, take him.
4: Let go. Let me
5: take
4: go.
5: Take him.
4: I should have known you wouldn't take a chance in coming here alone.
2: Now take it easy. I came here to find out who's sheriff of this county.
4: You know blame well, it's my pa.
2: Your father?
4: Yes, Pigleg Sanders.
2: Oh, I didn't know.
4: Mean to say you aren't one of the smugglers that's driven Paul most crazy these past weeks?
2: I am not.
4: And you masked?
2: I'm not even an outlaw, Miss Sanders. I have my own reasons for being masked. Now, what's this about smugglers?
4: If you don't know, you just ask anyone in town. For 6 weeks, some crooks have been bringing dope over the border. They've made Paul's life a misery by laying out false clues for him all the time.
2: They have?
4: Keeps him busy 24 hours a day doing nothing but following folks that he has reason to suspect are smugglers. You aren't one of the gang. What are you doing here?
2: You say there's dope being smuggled and the smugglers keep the sheriff following false clues?
4: Yes, they do.
2: Then, Miss Sanders, to answer your question, I think I'm here to help your father.
5: That paint horse.
2: Come on, Tonto.
6: You cussed beast, I'll learn you.
5: Him hit paint horse. Me fix him,
4: Tonto.
2: Tonto.
5: There.
2: Steady, Tonto. You hit that man pretty hard.
5: Him hit paint horse.
2: No, no, Tonto. Don't take the last one. You've already knocked him out.
5: You look.
2: His gun was drawn. He was going to either shoot your horse for letting us know he was here or come into the house and cover us. Perhaps it's a good thing you acted as you did.
4: I've got you covered again. Now raise your hands.
2: To the saddle, Tonto. The girl won't shoot.
7: Let me do
4: that. I didn't lift him. I'm not fooling, stranger.
2: Ready, Tonto. Head south. Learn more about the smuggling.
4: Did you hear what I said?
2: You'll not shoot. Come on.
6: Get him up, take one.
2: Come on there, fellow.
6: Not shoot.
2: Tonto, when we get near town, we split. Learn all you can about the smuggling. Meet in our last camp.
6: Not good.
8: Hadn't you better be getting back home, Pegleg? Maybe there'll be another clue there.
9: All right, barkeep. Never mind trying to be funny. The only way to run down these polecats that are bringing in the dope is to follow every lead they get.
8: First you follow a medicine man. Make him unload all his stuff in the wagon. Then you tail a sky pilot over the border. Next, you suspicion a couple of old half-breed women of being men in disguise.
9: I reckon maybe the U.S. Marshal is right after all. I'm a doddering old fool that ought to resign from office.
8: Oh, shucks now, Pegleg. I didn't mean to rankle you that much. Why, land sakes, you was never one to take a thing to heart.
9: Barkeep, I've had a good record for the 12 years I've been in office.
8: One of the best, Pegleg. And the man that says different has me to fight.
9: Now along comes these smugglers, and along comes a new U.S. Marshal, and along comes government orders to get them smugglers or get out in office.
8: No. Is that what you was told?
9: Same as. Grant it. I'm willing to resign, barkeep, but I'd like to step out in my office with the record clean. As it is now, these coyotes are making a monkey out in me.
8: What happened tonight?
9: Same as before. I got what I thought was a good lead. Left yesterday afternoon and followed a couple of men south.
8: Yeah?
9: Spent last night across the border. Then picked up them two men and followed them back again. Got them on this side of the border and searched them and got them mad enough to foam at the mouth at me.
8: They wasn't smuggling, eh?
9: No. Not only that, there was government men working again the smugglers, same as I was doing. Seems they got the same sort of false lead I did.
8: It's a doggone shame, Pegleg. Oh, what'll it be, Indian?
10: You pick some food. Me take out.
8: Want a supply of victuals, eh?
10: Here, miss.
8: I'll send it back to the kitchen.
10: That's good.
9: Well, I reckon I better be getting back to home. I left Betty there.
8: You got good hands there, Pegleg. They'll take care of the place.
9: Yeah, but I better get back anyhow. I'm tired. Evening to you, barkeep.
8: Evening, Sheriff.

0: When the sheriff reached home, his daughter told him the story of the masked man and the Indian.
1: And you don't have no idea who these two are?
2: No, I don't, Paul. I almost got to see the masked man's face, but that Redskin took the rifle away from me before he took his mask off.
1: I see.
2: Even then, I might have seen it. Buck Wilson was sneaking to the house to cover those two, but the Indian's horse gave him away.
1: And then what happened, Betty?
2: They left after knocking Buck down.
1: Wonder if they might be connected with this smuggling.
2: I thought at first they might be, but if they were, they'd have known your name. Seems the only reason they came here was to find out who the sheriff was.
1: Looks to me, honey, like these smugglers was too doggone slick for me.
2: Paul, you can't give up.
1: Well, I guess not I'll have to if the smuggling ain't put to a stop soon. I don't know.
2: Who's that?
3: It's me, Buck Wilson.
1: Come on in, Buck.
3: Evening, boss. Glad to see you got back.
1: Well, what's been happening on the ranch, Wilson? I ain't give much time to it since this smuggling business started.
3: Oh, the ranch is going all right, boss.
1: Heard you got knocked out.
3: Yep. And maybe that was the luckiest thing that ever happened to you.
1: Well, how's that?
2: What do you mean, Buck?
3: I think maybe I got a clue to this smuggling business.
1: Yeah?
3: When that engine knocked me down, I was sort of stunned for a time.
2: It was that cold, and it took you most 10 minutes to come to.
3: That's where you're mistaken, Miss Betty. I was on the ground, but I wasn't knocked out. I seen something fall from that masked man's pocket as he hit the saddle.
2: You mean to say you was conscious and never lifted a hand to stop those two men?
3: That's right.
1: Well, why did you let them get away?
3: Boss, I figured them for crooks and figured that the paper they dropped might be important. I wanted to get it without them knowing that I had it, savvy? As things turned out, it's doggone good I done so.
1: Why?
3: That paper has some plans writ on it.
1: Plans?
2: What sort of plans?
3: Smuggling.
1: Let me see it.
2: You sure about that, Buck?
3: Sure as I'm sitting here, Miss Betty. Now, if only the gang goes through with the plans without changing them, there'll be a darn good chance to corral the gang.
1: Where's the paper?
3: Here.
2: What's it say, Paul?
1: Biggest load yet. Fetch enough over the border so as we can drop operations for a few weeks and let things cool off.
2: Is that what it says?
1: Yeah.
3: It can't refer to anything else but the dope, can it, boss?
1: No, sorry.
3: Says there that they figure on loading up below the border tomorrow night.
1: Yeah.
3: And cross the next day. Boss, I know you had a lot of false clues. But I'll bet you this one is straight.
1: It's the first one that ain't give me someone that I was supposed to fall on search.
3: Yep.
2: The biggest load yet.
3: And the last load for a time.
1: If I don't get them crooks this time, it's likely my last chance to get them will be gone.
3: That's what I figured. Now look, boss. Other times you either worked alone or took a deputy with you.
1: Yeah.
3: Now you can't even trust a deputy. Tain't for me to try and tell you how to run your business, but...
1: Go on, Buck.
3: Well, that is, if you wanted me and some of the boys here to go along with
1: By
3: you...
1: By thunder, that's what I'll do. The work on my ranch can wait.
3: We're right handy with six girls.
1: I know you are, Buck. I wouldn't have asked you to go, but I'm doggone glad to have you now that you've offered.
3: I'll tell the boys about it, and we'll clean up our six guns and get ready for a showdown.
1: Thanks, Buck. If we get these crooks, I'll see that you boys share in the reward.
3: Oh, that's all right, boss. See you in the morning.
1: Right. Now, by ginger, I'll bet we get somewhere.
2: I wouldn't be too sure of it, Paul.
1: Now, what do you mean, Betty?
2: Oh, Paul, every time you get a new lead, your hopes rise up like smoke from a wood fire. The higher you get to hoping, the more of a letdown you have when you come back empty-handed.
1: I got a feeling, Betty, we won't come back empty-handed this time. Call it a hunch if you want. But there's something tells me that this time we'll corral them smuggling polecats for good and all. Well, look at this letter. The biggest load of all. The last trip for some time.
2: I know. I read it.
1: Only thing that'll make us fair will be if that crook that come here changes the plans after finding he's lost the letter.
2: But...
1: Well, what's the matter, girl?
2: You have a hunch that you're going to get the crooks.
1: Just so.
2: Well, I got a hunch too, Paul.
1: What's that?
2: I can't somehow feel that the man who would come here was a crook.
1: Well, sure he was. This letter proves it.
2: Have it your way, then. But I still can't think of that masked man as a smuggler of dope.
4: Hey, what are you doing there?
1: Well, that's Buck Wilson.
4: Hey, fellas.
2: Someone's after
1: him. Well, let me get out.
5: Stop! Here we are, on fire!
6: Drop him, Buck!
1: Who is that?
6: Oh, you missed him! Shoot again, Buck! Get after him, boy!
5: Come on, Silver! Come on there, old boy! Come on, quick!

0: So you learned, Tonto, the different people have been giving the sheriff false clues.
1: Not right.
0: I see.
1: What you here?
0: I followed Sheriff Sanders when I saw him heading for his home.
1: It
0: took some time to sneak up close to the house.
1: You hear him talk?
0: Buck Wilson was in the house by the time I got there.
1: Oh, him foreman?
0: Yes, the man you knocked down. Buck found some sort of letter. I don't know where he got it, but he was offering to go along with the sheriff tomorrow.
1: Another lead?
0: Yes, Tonto. And from what I heard, it's to be the last trip of the smugglers.
1: Uh-huh.
0: Furthermore, the sheriff is not going to take his deputies with him this trip. He's going to take his own ranch hands and leave the deputies here.
1: What we do?
0: We're going to take those deputies.
1: You got math.
0: They'll follow me, Tonto, if they think that there's a chance that I might be the smuggler.
1: Oh.
0: If they do follow me, they'll be on hand when they're wanted.
1: Not right.
0: Get your horse hitched up. We're going to start right now.
1: Me do that.
0: I'll go on ahead and locate the deputies. When they're aroused to the point of chasing me, I'll head south.
1: Here, paint horse.
0: Yep. And I'll meet you, Tonto, south of the town. Come on, Silver.
2: Sam, come fast.
3: Watch out.
2: Come on, we got a lead on the smuggler.
3: Well, where's he at?
2: Jake Barton's house. Jake's trying to keep him there till we come. Jake sent his brother to tip me off.
3: I'm with you. Let's get going.
2: He was sounding Jake out, seeing if Jake wanted to buy some dope. He's masked.
3: Lead me to him. Do we walk?
2: Fetch your horse. You may need it.
3: Ain't but a step down the road.
2: Come on there.
3: Hey, there's someone running out of Jake's place.
2: That's him. He's going we're after him.
3: Fire it on him. Get along there. Get up. Get up.
2: There he goes. Get going, horse. Get after him.
3: He's our man. We'll reckon him. Get up there.
4: Come on, Silver. Come on, boy. There's Tonto waiting.
5: You come.
4: Come on, Tonto.
5: Get off Payne Park.
4: They're after us, Tonto. That's what we wanted. Now to head for the border.

With the Lone Ranger racing for the border, sheriff's men pursuing him, the curtain falls on the first act of tonight's Lone Ranger drama. We will continue in just a moment.

0: Now, to continue our story. On the same day that the ranger led the deputies from town, the sheriff and his ranch hands arrived in the Mexican town of San Sebastian.
1: We may as well stop the cafe there, Sheriff. Someone there will know about all there is that's going on in town.
2: Yeah, I reckon so.
3: This is where you generally spend the night when you're here, ain't it, Sheriff?
2: Yeah.
1: Town seems quiet enough.
2: It always is. And yet it's a dead sure bet that this is where them smuggling rats work from.
4: Ah, senor. You're come back quick, eh?
2: Hold up, Pedro. Any strangers around the town?
4: No, senor. Only some of your friends.
2: My friend?
1: Who does he mean?
4: See, amigo, at the table?
2: My deputies. Well, I'll be doggone.
1: What are they doing here?
2: I'll darn soon find out.
4: Senor, you spend the night, yes?
2: Yeah. I'll be here for the night. So these hombres.
4: Si, senor. I give you the same room as before, eh?
2: Yeah. That back room on the first floor.
4: Well,
2: tain't easy for me to travel up and downstairs. Come on, Buck. We'll see what Sam and Leif are doing here.
5: Sheriff Sanders?
2: Yep, it's me.
5: Good. How'd you find out the masked man was around here?
2: Have you seen him?
6: We seen him all right. We trailed him here.
1: The masked man?
2: Riding a white horse?
6: The same.
2: Who told you two to come down here?
5: We didn't need telling. We're after the reward money that's up for the smugglers.
6: And that masked man's the critter we want.
1: Where's he at now?
6: We lost him.
5: It started last night in town. He was sounding Jake Barton out, seeing if Jake wanted to handle dope.
6: He was?
5: Yeah.
6: And before we could get him, he learned we was after him and hightailed down here.
5: He's still in town somewhere.
2: You sure of that?
5: Dead sure. We got a couple of gents we know watching the trail north.
2: Good. I'm glad you're here. We'll team up.
6: But what brought you here?
2: Buck Wilson found a letter this masked man dropped. It said that the gang was due to bring the biggest load of dope they ever toted over the border.
1: Boss, I'd like to speak to you alone.
2: What's the matter, Buck?
1: Let me speak private. Just step over here, won't you?
2: Be right back, boys. Well?
1: Don't team up with them.
2: Oh, why not?
1: Don't you, Savvy? Maybe they're the ones that are carrying the dope.
2: My deputies?
1: Why couldn't it be? Ain't they giving you some false leads?
2: There's something to think about there.
1: Sure there is. And it'll be best if we work separate. And me and the boys will keep an eye on them, too.
2: Good idea, Buck. Good idea.
4: Somebody better be there, because we can't stay here all afternoon.
6: Sam, I'd assume we didn't team up with the sheriff.
5: How's that?
6: I got my own ideas. Pegleg has been here every time there's been a load of dope took over the border, ain't he?
5: Yeah.
6: Well, put two and two together. What do you get?
5: Meaning to say that you suspect
6: everyone but you and me. Maybe I ain't even sure about you.
5: Here comes Pegleg back again.
2: Boys, being as you come here by your own selves, maybe it'd be better if you worked that way.
6: Eh?
2: You do what you can to catch this masked man, and we'll do the same.
5: That's a prime idea, Sheriff. First-rate notion.
6: Yes, sirree.
2: It suits you all right, does it?
6: It sure does. Maybe we can do better working alone. I got a blame good idea as to who a couple of the smugglers are already.
2: Mm-hmm. Maybe I have, too. I'll see you by and by.
5: What'd I tell you?
6: Sam, that was a dead giveaway. It's easy to see why he don't want us around. We cramp his style considerable.
5: Just so. By thunder, now I know who to watch when he starts back to the States in the morning.
6: Hey, what the...
5: Who tossed that bullet through the window?
6: What sort of warning is that?
5: Look. There's that masked man outside.
6: Great Scott! He threw that cartridge in here.
5: Maybe he wants to be chased.
6: Well, he sure blazed to be accommodated. Let's go.

0: Sam. I never did see such a roundabout trail. Where in Tunkey do you think that masked man is heading?
1: Headed for wooded land, that's sure. Can't be much further away.
0: How's that?
1: Grass still springing up where he rode, see?
0: Gosh, we must be close on to him, then. You reckon this might be some sort of a trap?
1: There he is. Place your hands, mister. We got you covered.
2: I'm close to the camp. I've been waiting for you.
0: What's that?
2: I said I've been waiting for you.
1: Oh, there. Waiting for us, huh? Well, just keep them hands high and take that mask off.
3: 1 minute. Get off those horses. I led you here because I wanted to talk to you.
0: Yeah? Well, we want some words with you, too.
3: Did you examine that cartridge closely?
1: For what?
3: If you did, you'll have a fair idea who you're talking to.
0: Let me see. Hey, this is a silver bullet.
3: Yes.
1: Then you...
0: You don't mean...
3: Now will you talk without demanding that I keep my hands up and unmask?
0: I don't know. This is a swell chance to have a look at your face.
3: No, it isn't. Because you're being covered.
1: Covered?
4: Me want you.
0: What the...
1: The redskin. That's the one we heard about. Dead
0: rat. Never mind, Sam. You win, stranger. What's the play? What do you want us here for?
3: In the first place, I wanted to make sure you weren't the smugglers.
0: I wanted
3: several people to think I was a smuggler.
0: You want them to think you were?
3: Yes. The real smugglers would know I was not and wouldn't waste their time in trailing me.
1: And we trailing you convinced you we wasn't in the gang. Is that it?
3: If you had been in the gang, you'd have been so busy getting ready to take that load of dope across the border in the morning that you wouldn't have wasted time trailing me.
0: Well, now that you're convinced... Suppose you show us that you ain't a smuggler disguised like the Lone Ranger and sporting silver bullets and a white horse.
3: I don't need to convince you.
1: We're deputies.
3: Not in this country. You can't make an arrest here.
0: By thunder, that's right.
3: You'll have to wait until you've crossed the border into Texas.
0: Well, when we cross the border, then
3: the best way to be sure I'll be at hand to search will be for you to travel with me.
1: With that Indian holding a gun on us?
3: No. Come on out, Tonto. They'll not use their guns.
4: Let me watch them. All same.
0: You seem blame sure we won't use guns, mister.
3: I'm sure because neither of you men are foolish. You arrest or capture me now, I wouldn't be able to do a thing. You let me go where I please and go with me, you'll be free to act as you please when we reach Texas tomorrow.
1: That's the deal, then.
3: Good.
1: It's a truce until tomorrow. But mark my words, mister. No matter what you do tonight, as soon as the Rio Grande is behind us tomorrow, we're searching you and that redskin with a fine-tooth comb.

0: That read it, mister. I most saw you reaching the Texas side of the Rio.
1: Why?
0: This last evening when we met up, I've sure grown to like your style.
2: Me too. I'd hate like sin to find your saddlebags loaded down with grub.
0: Just so. But mind you, if they are, stranger, you're slated to hang.
1: Very well. Here's the show line. Come along, Silver.
0: That's a powerful looking paint horse the engine rides.
1: Him plenty good horse.
2: What'd you call the horse?
1: Him not got name.
0: No name? Sakes alive. Seems to me that horse should have won his spurs afore now.
2: I wonder if it's likely to rain afore night.
0: I don't know. Them clouds off to the west look heavy.
2: Yeah, you sure do.
0: Sam, study that formation of clouds east of here.
2: Yeah. The sky is sort of gray looking.
3: Dad, Rannett, they ain't taking their chance to break loose.
4: Why didn't you highball it while we was studying the paint horse in the sky and not looking at you?
1: Why should I?
0: Last year, we sunk up that scheme figuring if you broke loose, we'd be able to drill you and know that you was in the smuggling gang.
1: Someone else thinks I'm in the gang, too.
2: Yeah?
1: Look south. There comes the sheriff.
0: Sure enough.
4: Buck Wilson and a couple other men with him.
1: Now you can wait until they close in and you'll have help in searching for the dope.
0: Huh. Help in splitting the reward if we find the dope.
1: I don't think you'll have to split any reward.
2: Why not?
1: Let's wait for the others. Oh, Silver.
2: Why won't we have to split no reward? Is it because you ain't got anything for us to find?
1: Well, the reward, I'm sure, will be paid. But wait just a minute. Other fellers close now.
0: Yeah.
5: There, deputies. Over them, we're coming.
2: We're waiting for you, Sheriff.
6: Well, mister, so we meet again, eh?
1: Yes, Buck, we do.
7: Steady, paint horse.
8: What's the matter with that horse? Down, paint horse.
1: Hold your horse in, Tonto.
8: What ails that critter?
1: Here, I'll help. Down there.
7: Down, paint horse.
1: Steady, boy. Buck, that horse doesn't like you. You have any idea why?
9: Now, hold on. Never mind that horse. We're here for a showdown. You just heist your hands, mister, and stand for a search.
1: You needn't search me, Sheriff. Search yourself.
9: What's that?
8: The sheriff.
1: You're the one who's smuggling dope.
9: That's a downright lie.
1: Wait. You brought dope over the border every time you crossed. That's why you were given all those false leads.
9: Blast you for that. I never did.
1: Wait. The sheriff didn't know he brought the dope over. He always used a room on the first floor of that hotel in San Sebastian. While you were asleep, one of the gang stole your wooden leg, which was hollow. It was replaced by one which was filled with the dope.
9: My leg? If that's the truth, Let me see.
1: You'll find that the bottom unscrews.
9: Here, give me a hand. Sam, you take a look at the peg.
2: I sure will.
1: Then when you got back to your home, the leg was taken and replaced by another hollow one. You were given another false lead to follow.
2: Look, here's the stuff.
1: Well, Sheriff, I darn to think that my own boss...
9: Didn't know nothing about it. Now, look here.
1: Wait till I finish, Sheriff.
9: There's the dope all right now.
1: This trip was to end the smuggling for a while. It will end it for all time. The crooks wanted to bring a big load of dope across the border this trip. Wanted to pack their saddlebags with
9: who?
1: It. That's why they wanted to travel in your protection. No one would search the men who were with you.
0: Sheriff, we can back what he says.
2: We was with him all night. We figured he was just pulling wool over our eyes when he let us travel with him to stand watch over your room. And we still ain't sure that he ain't the smoker.
9: No more am I. Maybe he's trying to frame me.
1: Frame you?
9: To clear yourself.
0: Just what we hankered to find out, Sheriff. He maybe let us see part of the smuggling game to throw us off of suspecting him.
1: You men were with me when that half-breed switched peg legs.
0: Yeah, but
1: you know that I had no chance to touch the saddlebags of Buck Wilson and Scar Granger.
6: All right, Scarry's wise. The guns.
2: You're covered.
9: So you're the crook.
6: Yeah, but you won't live to make an arrest.
7: Paint horse, that horse.
8: Paint horse.
7: Cover the
9: hands up.
7: Down, paint horse. Down. Down, paint horse. Down.
8: He's tore the saddlebag loose. Look, he's stopping at that saddlebag.
9: He split it open. Get your horse away. He's pounding that saddlebag to dust. It's full of that white stuff.
7: Down, pink horse, down.
1: There, Sheriff. That saddlebag is evidence against Buck Wilson.
9: So it was him that arranged them false leads.
0: And we vouch for the masked man, Sheriff. Wilson's the smuggler.
9: Yeah. What about it, Wilson?
6: Don't let that devil horse at me.
9: Time up, boys.
1: The half-breed is already in custody in Mexico.
9: Gosh, I wonder what made that horse act loco.
1: He probably scented the drug when Buck Wilson lashed him, and he associated the scent with something he learned to hate.
0: Horse has more sense than some people.
9: But how'd you know about Wilson?
1: Wilson didn't bother to trail the man who tossed a silver bullet. Your deputies did.
0: Stranger, that injured horse has sure saved us. If it hadn't been for him, we'd have...
1: paint horse. Plenty good.
4: Injun, he sure enough won his spurs. By thunder, that horse is a sure enough good scout.
7: Good scout? That good Tonto Lake scout.
10: Hello, Sailor!
7: Get him up, scout!

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4: Well, 3 o'clock in the morning is the time when all good little birds and husbands should be home and in bed. However, it's 3 o'clock and the front door has just opened.
5: So far, so good. I gotta be careful, though. I think I'll stop here and listen a minute. That's funny. The birds are still squeaking. Someone is stalking me. Good evening, Sapphire, my darling.
6: George Stevens, what's the idea?
5: The idea of what, my precious?
6: Don't you pull that. What do the clock say?
5: The clock say tick-tock. The little doggy say bow-wow, and the little piggy say oink-oink all the way home. Oh, my head. Honey, where's your sense of humor?
6: I lost it around 11:30. Now, I want an explanation about where you've been till 3 o'clock in the morning.
5: Well, I could answer that, but I don't think my head could stand it, honey.
6: George Stevens, I'm waiting for an answer, and I ain't in no mood for no nonsense.
5: Would you believe me if I told you that I fell asleep in the large hall and just woke up?
6: No!
5: Well, there's no sense in going into that, then. Let me put it another way. Would you believe me if I told you that I got on the wrong subway and ended up in Coney Island?
6: I would not!
5: Tell you what, honey, you just tell me what you would believe and that's where I was.
6: George Stevens, my patience is exhausted.
5: All right, honey, all right. I might as well tell you the truth. I got in a little card game with the boys. And, well, I know that I shouldn't have stayed, but you know how them things is. I was 36 cents ahead, and I didn't want to quit and let them think I was a bum sport, you know. I know I shouldn't have stayed so long, but, well, that's the whole truth, honey. Just exactly like it happened.
6: Well, George, as long as you finally told the truth, it's all right. But you should have told me that in the first place. I'm going on into bed.
5: The first place? How could I have told in the first place when I just thought of it now?
4: Well, the kingfish got away with his story. Sapphire believed every word of it. However, the next morning, while she was going about her housework, the doorbell rang.
6: Now, who can that be? Yes?
7: How do you do? Is this the residence of Mr. George Stevens?
6: Why, yes, it is.
7: Well, I'm the manager of the Blue Slipper Nightclub. I'd like to speak to Mr. Stevens.
6: Blue Slipper Nightclub?
7: Yes.

0: Blue Slipper Nightclub. I'd like to speak to Mr. Stevens.
1: Blue Slipper Nightclub?
0: Yes.
1: Well, Mr. Stevens ain't in right now. Can I help you?
0: Why, yes, you look like the type of servant who can be trusted.
1: Oh, I do.
0: Yes, this is Mr. Stevens' wallet. He left it at his table when he was in the club last night.
1: He was in your club last night?
0: I'll say he was. Why, he practically closed up the place. Well, here's his wallet. Will you let him have it?
1: Yes, I'll let Mr. Stevens have it all.
0: Well, good day. And incidentally, tell him that Tootsie sends her regards.
1: Tootsie?
0: Yes, the hat check girl. Old Georgie is a rascal, all right. Well, good day.
1: Well, nice hat check girl. Well, hello. Mama, this is Sapphire. Get over here as fast as you can. The old spy horse broke out of the barn again.
2: Tell you, Andy, I really tuck it out after my big night at the Blue Slipper. Yeah, come down to the lodge all here to get a little rest.
3: Well, Kingfish, this job you got is the most unusual one I done ever heard of. A man paying you $30 a week to go around eating and spending money in nightclubs.
2: Well, you see, Andy, I was what they call a spotter. This Mr. Lighton, who owns this chain of nightclubs, well, this is his way of checking up on the food and the service. Have me pose as a big spender, you see.
3: Yeah, well, that's a pretty important job. You know, I guess a lot of fellas' jobs is riding on your stomach. The chefs and the cooks and the waiters.
2: Oh, yeah, yeah. After a meal, if my stomach rumbles, it has repercussions in three different unions.
3: Tell me this. Is you told Sapphire yet about the job?
2: No, and I made that mistake on too many jobs in the past. You see, I never last too long on these jobs. Usually I tell Sapphire I's working. And she starts bawling with joy.
3: Yeah.
2: Then the next day, I has to tell her I was fired, and she starts bawling on account of that. This time, I gonna wait till I gets fired before I tells her, and I was working it so I can combine all the bawling into one big lump. You see what I mean?
3: Yeah, well, what do she think you're doing when you come home at 2 or 3 o'clock in the morning from these nightclubs?
2: Oh, I don't have to worry about that. I gives her some cock and bull story. I got that woman eating right out of my hand, boy. Right out of my hand.
3: Yeah, well, just the same, I'd be careful. Many a lion tamer thought the same thing and ended up scratching his ear with his elbow.
1: Oh, come in, Mama. I'm so glad you got here.
4: Now, take it easy, daughter. Tell me all about it. You say that mangy old Timberwolf has been doing some howling again?
1: Mama, he's been coming in at 3 a.m. He's been going to nightclubs.
4: Huh.
1: Nightclubs where they got showgirls.
4: Huh.
1: Mama,
4: huh?
1: You think he could be interested in one of them?
4: You can take my word for it, Sapphire. A man don't start looking at a road map if he ain't going someplace.
1: You know, Mama, I never would have found it out if he hadn't left his wallet at the Blue Slipper. And this morning, he told me he was going out again tonight on business. You'd think George would not start something like this at his age.
4: Oh, this is the age they all start. When they gets over 40, they gets courage to do the things they've been thinking about all these years.
1: Oh, Mama, what can I do?
4: Sapphire, there's only one thing to do in a case like this. Fight fire with fire. You make him jealous and he'll be so busy watching you, he'll forget all these chorus girls. You see, you got to pretend you was interested in another man.
1: Oh, but Mama, I couldn't do that. And I don't know no other man.
4: Well, you gotta get someone. And you have him up here for supper while George is out and pretend you was interested in him.
1: But Mama, who would George be jealous of?
4: Well, now, let me see now. Sapphire, I got just the big cheese to bake the trap with. That no good friend of George's, Andrew H. Brown.
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1: Say, Lightning, walk with me home to my rooming house, will you?
2: I'll be glad, Miss Andy.
3: On top of old Smokey, do-de-o-do-do-do.
2: Say, Miss Andy.
1: Huh?
2: Look what's coming down the street here.
1: Where, Lightning?
2: Straight ahead there, I think it's a woman.
1: Yeah, the head kind of looked like a woman, but the way the toes point out there, looks like it walks like an ostrich. Holy mackerel, that ain't no woman. It's the Kingfisher's wife, Sapphire.
2: That's her, all right.
1: Well, I'm going to duck. The last time I run into her on the street, she was coming from the fish market. I tipped my hat to say hello, and she let me have it across the side of my head with a codfish cake.
2: Well, you was too late. She done spotted her. Here she comes.
1: Yeah, well, I hope she ain't been to the fish market.
4: Well, well, well, if it ain't Andy Brown, one of my favorite people. How are you, Andy, darling? It's so good to see you.
1: I gotta watch it, Lightning. She's talking like the Japanese did just before Pearl Harbor. How you do, Mrs. Stevens?
4: Oh, Andy, not Mrs. Stevens. Tell me what George calls me.
1: You mean right to your face? You mean Sapphire. Yeah. Oh, how is you, Sapphire?
4: Andy, why ain't you been up to see us lately? It's been such a long, long time.
1: Yeah, well, the last time the Kingfish asked me up for supper, I didn't think I was welcome.
4: Why, whatever gave you that idea?
1: Well, I guess it was the soup. I figured I was a little unwelcome when I found them BBs in my matzo ball.
4: Why, Andy, that was just an accident. And I want you to come up to supper tonight.
1: Tonight?
4: Yes, I'm having a lovely supper. It's all planned. Roast beef. I'll expect you about 7-ish.
1: Yeah, well, you better make it 7:15-ish. I got to iron out a shirt.
4: Yes, Mama, I had to call you. Everything's working fine. Andy Brown will be here in a few minutes for supper. And I'm wearing that new strapless gown of mine.
5: Fine, daughter, fine. And where's that old bald-headed eagle?
4: Oh, he went out about an hour ago. But when he finds out about this little dinner I'm having with Andy, he'll set up and take notice.
5: Well, honey, don't forget to keep the shades up so the neighbors will know what's going on and they'll get back to George.
4: Oh, don't worry about that. That nosy Miss Nielsen across the court will see everything. That's Andy now. I'll call you later and let you know how I made out. Now, let's see. The candles is on the table and everything is perfect. Oh, it's you, Andy. Come in, come in.
1: Good evening, Sapphire. Oh, excuse me. I didn't mean to bust in on you while you were still in your camisole.
4: Why, Andy, this is my new evening gown. It's a copy of a Paris model.
1: Well, looked like they run out of material while they was copying it. But I guess if the Kingfish proves of it, it's okay.
4: Sit down and make yourself comfortable, Andy. Dinner'll be ready in a minute.
1: Yeah, well, fine. Say, Sapphire, I just noticed in there, there's only 2 places set at the table. Ain't you going to eat with me and the Kingfish?
4: George ain't here, Andy. We're alone.
1: You mean there ain't nobody here except you, me, and the roast beef?
4: That's right, Andy.
1: Yeah. Say, Sapphire, I think I'd better be running along. According to Emily Post, the roast beef ain't much of a chaperone.
4: No, Andy. George will be here later.
1: Yeah, well, I guess it's all right.
4: Now, you sit here by the window, Andy, and I'll sit over here. Ain't it nice eating by candlelight?
1: Yeah, it is. Yeah, let me start in here, too. Oh, you know, Sapphire, this show is a nice mixed green salad. Mm.
4: Andy, I hate to mention it, but you're eating the centerpiece.
1: Them petunias has got a dang to them, all right.
4: Now, you sit right there, Andy. I'll go get the soup.
1: Well, Sapphire, listen, before you get the soup, would you kind of pull the shade there? I got a feeling we is being watched from across the court.
4: Why, Andy, there ain't nobody lives there but old Miss Nielsen.
1: Well, look at that Venetian blind. Up around the eighth slap, there's a pair of eyes. And down by the bottom slap, there's a nose. Either she is called a neighbor in, or Mrs. Nielsen got a face that's 6 feet long.
4: Don't pay no attention, Andy. I'll be right back.
1: Sapphire, that was a very nice dinner. But I wish the kingfish would get you. It's getting late.
4: Never mind, Andy. You just sit in the easy chair, and I'll sit here on the arm, and we'll talk.
1: Yeah, well, Well, I'll wait a little longer.
4: You know, Andy, you is George's best friend, and I've never really got to know you very well. And, well, don't you think that when two people have been married as long as me and George, sometimes they just apart until the attraction they once had for each other is all a part of the dim past? Don't you think this occurs in many instances? Don't you think so, Andy?

Well, at least Sapphire didn't wait up for me. I guess it's safe to put the lights on. Oh, me, it's 2:30. This nightclub job is killing me. Look at the table here. Set for two. Oh, I guess you had a mama over for dinner. Wait a minute. What's the cigar doing in the ashtray? It couldn't be your mama, because this is a panatella and her mama's partial to white owls. Oh, well, maybe the old walrus switched the brand. Good morning, Mr. Ignatius of the Sea Lodge Hall. George Kingfish Stevens speaking. Now, what's that? A well-meaning friend. My wife, what? With a who? When? Where? Oh, no, no. Listen, who is this? Hello? Hello? Oh, matey done hung up. Holy mackerel. That well-meaning friend said that a man was up at my wife's apartment last night. That cigar. Yeah, and the table set for two. I gonna find out who it is and kill him. I gonna kill him dead. Yeah, how could a fella do this to me? Sneak it up and have dinner with my wife while I was out. And roast beef at a dollar and a quarter a pound. Oh.

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3: Now, that's the whole story, Calhoun. While I was out last night, some fella come up and had dinner with my wife. Now, I done got the whole story from the neighbors. Calhoun, what is it going to do?
4: Kingfish, this is one of the most dastardly things one man could do to another. A thing like this shows the terrible evil that lurks in the heart of this man. It shows that this unscrupulous viper has sunk to the lowest pond of chicanery. Kingfish, this boy has done a bad thing.
3: Calhoun, look here. I've never been so upset in my whole life. I got to find out who this fiend is that's violating the sanctity of my home.
4: Well, it seems to me like that if you want to find out who he is, the thing to do is trace him through the neighbors.
3: Yeah, that's what I'll do. I'll find out who it is. I'll nace him through the trailer. I'll trail him through the nurses.
4: Now, calm down, Kingfish. You too excited to get any place. I tell you, I'll go up there and speak to the neighbors myself.
3: Yeah, that's a good idea. I'll go over and speak to Andy and see if he got any idea who this fiend could be. Now, you got to find out anything, Calhoun. You call me up over to the lodge hall.
4: All right, I'll get up there right away.
3: Why, oh, why would this fellow want to get interested in Sapphire?
4: Well, that's where it is in life, Kingfish. An attraction like this is one of the mysteries of nature. There's a certain spark, a certain magnetism, a certain fascination.
3: Yeah, I know, but what would draw this man to Sapphire? She ain't much to look at.
4: Neither the hippopotamus, but at the zoo, they always draw the biggest crowd.
3: Oh, come in, Brother Andy.
5: Hey, Kingfish, I wanted to ask you something about last night. I was wondering if, Hey, Kingfish, what did you got that baseball bat and them brass knuckles on your desk? What is that for?
3: Well, I'm going to pulverize somebody, Andy. I'm going to take this bat and spatter them all over the state. That's what I'm going to do.
5: Well, who is the fella? I, as your pal, I'll be glad to help you pick up on the poor boob.
3: Well, I'm waiting here for a call to find out who he is.
5: Well, I'll wait with you. I ain't got nothing to do. What'd the fella do that you want to pulverize him for?
3: Andy, do you know what this sneak done?
5: What?
3: This home wrecker, this fiend, do you know what he done?
5: What?
3: Like a thief in the night, he done come into my home and tampered with my most precious possession.
5: Oh, somebody done stole your toupee again, huh?
3: So, Andy, while I was working late last night, this home wrecker come and he had dinner with my wife. Andy, you were smoking a cigar a minute ago. What happened to it?
5: I must have swallowed it. I've been doing that a lot lately. Kingfish, let me get something straight here before the conversation flies off on another tangerine.
3: Yeah,
5: this fella that me and you was waiting to subdivide with that baseball bat, he is the fella that had dinner with your wife last night?
3: Right.
5: Well, like Napoleon say at Waterloo, I has had a lot of better days than this.
3: Well, I tell you, Andy, when I find out who this fella is, I'm going to take this bat and I'm going to haul off. Wait a minute, there. Hello? Yeah, that's the Kingfish. Oh, yeah, Calhoun. Oh, you did? Great work, yeah. Who is it? Who? Spell it out. B like in baby. R like in round. O like in Ohio. W like in weasel. And N like he's nearer than I thought he was. Thank you. my lifelong pal was the one who had dinner with my wife last night. Now, what has you got to say to this?
6: The roast beef was too well done.
3: Jenny, you ain't getting away with this. I'm going to beat you within an inch of your life.
6: Now, wait a minute, Kingfish. Put down that bat. Now, this whole thing was innocent. I thought you was going to be there. I as innocent as a baby lamb, Kingfish.
3: Well, I'll teach you to you do your bar-barring around somebody else's house.
6: Listen, Kingfish, put the bat down, will you? This is ridiculous. The last person in the world I as interested in is your wife.
3: Oh, she ain't good enough for you, huh? I'll teach you, you monster.
6: Wait a minute, Sheriff. Wait a minute, Kingfish. What you doing?
3: Hey, Kingfish, wait a minute, Sheriff. What's going on? What in the world is you two fellas up to here?
6: Listen, Amos, tell the Kingfish to put that bat down. He acting like a madman here.
3: Amos, when I was out working last night, this weasel went up and had dinner with my wife.
6: No, sir. Listen, Amos. Sapphire done invited me up there. And I thought the Kingfish was going to be home, too. I don't know what in the world is going on around here.
3: Kingfish, look here. Is you out of your mind? Andy wouldn't be interested in Sapphire, and she wouldn't be interested in him. Now, if you was working and Sapphire invited Andy up to dinner, there was some reason for it. The thing for you to do, Kingfish, is to go home and have it out with your wife.
6: Yeah, you ought to get the thing straightened out, because you know I ain't interested in your wife. I just went up there for dinner.
3: Yeah, I know you did, Andy. But you wait a minute.
6: Ow! Kingfish, what in the world you hit me on the head with that bat for?
3: That's for them four slices of roast beef you ate, you big fat pig.
7: But, George, me and Mama didn't know it was a job you had at the club. I only had Andy up here to dinner to make you jealous so you'd stay home. I thought that you was...
3: You thought. I am sick and tired around here of what you thought and what you think.
8: Now listen, son-in-law.
3: Oh, no, now you listen, mother-in-law, dear. I am sick and tired of you yap-yapping around here. That mouth of yours is the most dangerous thing since the bubonic plague.
8: Now, wait a minute.
3: Now, look, when I tell you to shut up, shut up.
8: Yes, George.
3: I'm going to tell you something, Sapphire. I fed up with you getting jealous of me all the time.
7: But, George, I didn't know you was working. I thought you was running around or
3: something. Well, now, listen. I was quitting that job at the nightclub, and I getting a new job. But there's going to be a new rule around here from now on. Don't believe nothing unless you see it with your own eyes. Now, you get that? Not unless you see it with your own eyes.
7: Yes, George.
3: All right. Now, go get my supper, you two hens.
8: Yes, George.
7: Yes, George, dear. Mom, I tell you, I ain't never gonna be jealous of George again as long as I live.
8: Well, I guess we was both wrong about him, daughter. You say he's got a new job?
7: Yes, it's with a department store. He leaves the house every morning at 8 and gets back at 6. So there ain't no chance of him getting up mixed up with no women. I guess he was right about not believing nothing till you see it with your own eyes.
8: Yes. Well, I tell you... Oh, wait a minute, Sapphire. Look at that taxi cab there.
7: Where, Mama?
8: The one that just pulled up there at the red light. Look who's sitting in the back seat.
7: Why, it's George.
8: Yeah, and look who's sitting in there with him. A woman in a print dress and a great big picture hat.
7: And, Mama, look. He's got his arm around her.
8: Well, there they go.
7: Oh, Mama, I'm going home and pack. I never want to see that two-time again as long as I live. This time I done seen it with my own eyes.
9: 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The Globe Department Store.
3: 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Will you help me out, please?
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3: Yes, these department store dummies is very fragile. I had to keep my arm around it all the way from the warehouse.

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0: 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The Amos and Andy Show is written by Joe Connolly, Bob Mosier, and Bob Ross. Stay tuned for the Edgar Berg and Charlie McCarthy program, which follows immediately over most of these stations. Ken Niles speaking. 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
1: Once upon a time there was an engineer.
2: Choo-choo Charlie was his name, we hear.
1: He had an engine and he sure had fun. He used good and plenty candy to make his train run.
3: Charlie says, love my good and plenty. Charlie says, really rings the bell. Charlie says, love my good and plenty. Don't know any other candy that I love so well.
1: Once upon a time there was an engineer.
2: Choo-choo Charlie was his name, we hear.
1: He had an engine and he sure had fun. He used good and plenty candy to make his train run.
3: Charlie says, love my good and plenty. Charlie says, really rings the bell. Charlie says, love my good and plenty. Don't know any other candy that I love so well.
1: Once upon a time there was an engineer.
2: Choo-choo Charlie was his name, we hear.
1: He had an engine and he sure had fun. He used good and plenty candy to make his train run.

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1: The Whistler, another Signal mystery. Tonight, the Signal Oil Company, marketers of Signal's famous Go Farther gasoline and motor oil, bring you another in a series of strange tales by the Whistler, a story of revenge and ironic justice set against the background of eerie beauty and sudden death. Listen to The Last of the Devereaux. But first, an interesting fact. Last week, 100 motorists were asked how long since your front wheel bearings were repacked. Believe it or not, 72 out of the 100 didn't even know wheel bearings are supposed to be repacked, which will probably account for 72 cases of wheel bearing trouble at a time when car parts are hard to replace. You see, front wheel bearings aren't lubricated every 1,000 miles like the rest of your car, but every 10,000 miles, car manufacturers say front wheel bearings must be removed, cleaned, and packed with fresh grease. It's a precision job because the bearings must be adjusted so as not to bind, yet not be too loose. That's why it's a good idea to have your neighborhood Signal dealer do this important job for you. He not only has the needed tools and special wheel bearing grease, but because he's in business for himself, you can count on him to do a conscientious job that will keep your wheel bearings happy for another 10,000 miles. Yes, 72 out of 100 didn't know it, but repacking your front wheel bearings is a mighty important way your neighborhood Signal dealer can help your car go farther. And now,

0: I am the Whistler. And I know many things, for I walk by night. I know many strange tales, many secrets hidden in the hearts of men and women who have stepped into the shadows. Yes, I know the nameless terrors of which they dare not speak. In the bayou country of the deep south, a land inhabited by the descendants of early French settlers, stands an ancient mansion called the Cypresses. Owned for generations by the aristocratic Devereaux family, the plantation boasts acre upon acre of sugar cane, bending to the warm river breeze, and life goes on much as it has in the past. Beauty is everywhere, but danger too, like the treacherous morasses which lie beneath innocent flowers. Paul Vertel, who is definitely not aristocratic, has long wanted the Cypresses for his own, hopelessly it seems. But times change. Paul is now rich, and today, as the heavy door of the Devereaux mansion opens, he believes his ambition is about to be realized.
1: Yes, sir?
2: I'm Paul Vertel. I'd like to see Monsieur Devereaux.
1: Yes, sir, if you'll kindly step inside, sir.
2: Yes.
1: Master Devereaux's been right poorly lately. Doctor says he can't have no shock of no kind. I hope y'all ain't going worse none.
2: That hardly concerns you.
1: Yes, sir. Master Devereaux, this here's...
2: Paul Vertel. You must have been expecting me.
3: Yes, monsieur. That will be all, Matthew.
1: You sure you don't want me?
3: It's quite all right.
1: Yes, sir.
3: Please be seated, monsieur. May I pour you a brandy?
2: My visit isn't social. I've come about...
3: The foreclosure.
2: Yes, this is your last day to redeem the property. It is now 3 minutes until four. Unless you can pay me $15,000 by 4 o'clock, I shall have to take possession of this estate.
3: What do you want with my land, Monsieur Vertel? You're no sugar planter, you're a trader. Yet you've taken great pains to buy up every note I've given in the last 5 years. Notes that I've had no trouble renewing.
2: Cypresses took my fancy. I have the habit of getting what I want. Wasting time. I assume you're unable to pay the money, therefore...
3: Your assumption is not correct, sir.
2: Not correct?
3: Only a few minutes ago, I completed arrangements for a loan. The money has already been placed to my account. 2 minutes still remain before the deadline. I'll write you a check.
2: I don't think you will.
3: What do you mean?
2: In a minute and a half, if you haven't paid me the money due, the Cypresses will be my property. I've counted on having it, you hear? I won't be cheated out of it now.
3: I'm an old man and a sick one. But I am going to that desk. Get out of my way or I shall ring for help.
2: You won't be able to.
3: This is Devereaux land. You won't get your filthy hands on you.
2: I warned you.
3: It's you who should be warned. Take the Cypresses, but its ghosts will haunt you. Its wine will sour in your glass. The river will rise up and cover the land, and you, Paul Vertel, will sicken and wither and die.
2: I won, Devereaux. Your curse is as dead as you are. Who's there?
4: Oh.
2: Who are you? I can't...
4: What have you done?
2: The sun shining in those windows. I couldn't see. Who are you?
4: Is he dead?
2: Oh, I don't know. Well, yes. Yes, he is.
4: Matthew!
2: It must have been his heart. We were just talking and he suddenly collapsed.
1: Here he is, Miss Anne. Oh, Lordy. Lordy. Master Devereaux. I know who it was. I know it was this here gentleman who...
4: Call Dr. Carlton. And Matthew, get Charles and carry him to his room.
0: Poor old Monsieur Devereaux. But how very fortunate for Paul Vertel, now the new master of the Cypresses. Paul is quite pleased with the way things are going. By nightfall, a Dr. Carson has already signed the death certificate. An inquest would have been such an annoyance. Then, too, there is this Miss Anne, young and fascinating. Miss Anne, who at the dinner table identifies herself as Anne Martin, the Devereaux's housekeeper with a strong love for the cypresses, its gloomy old house, and its swamps.
4: Now, what do you intend to do with the cypresses, Monsieur Vertel? Sell it at a handsome profit?
2: Oh, no. I intend to live here, mademoiselle. When a man has spent 20 years fighting a highly unsympathetic world, he sometimes longs for a gentler mode of living. I mean to find it here.
4: I believe there's an old family saying that only a Devereaux can be happy at the cypress.
2: I found that old family sayings have even less vitality than the old families which say them.
4: I didn't know if you planned to stay, Monsieur Vertel, but I had a room prepared for you.
2: I'm afraid there's no choice. I was, unfortunately, all too aware that Devereaux couldn't meet his obligation, so I made arrangements accordingly. An agricultural expert will be here first thing in the morning.
4: I begin to understand your success in the world. Oh, but here's Matthew with some port wine. You'll find it very excellent.
2: Ah.
4: To the new master of the cypresses.
2: And new life for a dying house.
4: Monsieur Vertel, your wine.
2: Oh, I'm clumsy. Please forgive me.
4: You didn't drink the toast.
2: The clock, it struck four times.
4: Is there anything odd about... Oh, I see what you mean. It must be nearly 11. That's strange. I've never known that clock to be wrong before.
1: Master Devereaux died at 4 o'clock. It's his spirit of wandering.
4: Matthew, you better go back to the kitchen.
1: Yes, ma'am.
4: These old servants. Oh, but you seem tired, monsieur. Would you like to go to your room?
2: Huh? Oh, well, yes, I believe I would. It's been a trying day for us all.
4: I'll show you up.
2: Oh.
4: It's at the head of the stairs.
2: Thanks. That's a spooky place.
4: I suppose a stranger would find it so.
2: Oh, mademoiselle.
4: Yes?
2: Don't suppose you've made any plans for yourself, that is.
4: Why, no, I haven't. Everything happened so quickly, I'll have to find another job,
2: well,
4: of course.
2: I hoped you'd consider staying on here for a while, at least.
4: All right, monsieur, if you wish it.
2: Well.
4: Someone will have to make arrangements for the funeral. There are no relatives.
2: You're more than repaying any debt you owe Monsieur Devereaux.
4: I want to do what I can. Oh, here's your...
2: Good Lord. Devereaux.
4: Oh, I must have made a mistake. He looks quiet and peaceful in the candlelight. Lying there so still.
2: Yes, his troubles are all over, if that's what you mean.
5: Miss Anne. Oh. You take that gentleman out of here. Take him out before harm comes to him.
2: Who's that?
4: Oh, it's just Charles, Monsieur Devereaux's man. He's sitting up with his master's body.
5: Please take that gentleman out of here, Miss Anne.
4: It's all right, Charles. Shall we go, monsieur?
2: By all means.
0: And so Paul Vertel becomes master of the cypresses. He's not superstitious enough to believe in a dead man's curse, and he should now be very happy, particularly since lovely Anne Martin is so friendly and helpful during the next few weeks. But there are other things which are not so pleasant. And as Anne and Paul drive a horse and buggy down a plantation lane one afternoon, Paul is somewhat querulous.
2: Oh, this is a crazy idea, Anne, paying a state visit to a Negro village.
4: No, it isn't. If you want their loyalty, you must get to know them, take an interest in them.
2: I suppose you're right. It's just that I don't feel too well today. Headachy and generally out of sorts.
4: You've been taking quinine?
2: Oh, yes, religiously.
4: Then it's the hard work you've been doing the past 3 weeks, not to mention the worrying.
2: Small wonder the way things have been going. Cane almost ready to harvest, and then the mill breaks down.
4: It'll be running in time.
2: And the weather. There's rain in the air. Bad storm might ruin everything.
4: Oh, Paul, you're determined to be a pessimist.
2: Well, perhaps. That house doesn't help. Grim, moldy old ruin. If I believed in ghosts, I'd say it was haunted by legions of dead Devereaux who go around blowing their dank breath down your neck.
4: Oh, there's the village now.
2: It's almost as dismal as everything else around here.
4: It seems deserted. I wonder...
2: And what are those silly decorations hanging in front of the houses? Has there been some kind of a celebration?
4: No. No celebration.
2: Oh, you look worried.
4: Those decorations, you call them.
2: What about them?
4: They're charms. Bits of cloth and sticks and heaven knows what else. Whoa there, boy.
2: Huh. Deathly quiet.
4: It would be. Paul.
2: Yes, what is it?
4: The door of that cabin there. It moved.
2: Yes, it's opening.
4: Oh, Charles, it's you. Where is everybody? Why didn't you come out to see us sooner?
2: Well, come on. Speak up, man. Answer, mademoiselle.
5: The colored folks, All go away as soon as they find out Mr. Vertell come here. They don't want no truck with nobody that got the curse of death on him.
4: So that's why they put the charms up?
5: Yes, sir. The charm to protect the cabin from the evil while they're gone.
2: Stop talking like an idiot, you impertinent fool. I've got a good mind.
5: You ain't going to do nothing, Master Vertell. You's afeard. You got a trouble enough on your soul, and you ain't got much time left.
2: I got much time left. Ann, get me out of here. Get me away from this lunatic.
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0: A few days have passed since the visit of Paul Bertel and Ann Martin to the Negro village, and the aged retainer's warning that Bertel hadn't much time left, that death by a dead man's curse was near. But today, Anne has persuaded Paul to accompany her on a picnic in the woods, perhaps in the hope that it will rouse him from his melancholy mood.
1: Oh, come on with that picnic basket, Slowpoke. You're a fine country gentleman, out of breath already.
2: Well, it's been a long time since I've spent an hour tramping through woods as thick as these. Where on earth are you leading me?
1: Oh, it's not much farther. It's such a lovely spot. Grass as soft as a park lawn. You'll adore it.
2: It better be mighty wonderful.
1: You'll see. Oh, Paul, look.
2: Huh?
1: A redbird. We can make a wish.
2: I doubt it'll do me much good.
1: Of course it would. Redbirds are absolutely dependable. I give you my personal guarantee.
2: All right, I've made it. Would you like to know what it is?
1: To tell you, won't get it.
2: Anne.
1: Paul, don't hold me.
2: Anne, darling, I want you to marry me.
1: You do?
2: I realize you've only known me a short time. Even if you don't love me, I promise you won't regret marrying me.
1: Somehow, I don't think I would.
2: Then you will. You will marry me, Anne?
1: Yes. Oh, Paul, thunder. And look at those dark clouds.
2: Anne, please.
1: It's going to rain any minute. We better get back to the house.
2: Oh, after dragging that basket all this distance?
1: We can have our picnic at home if everything's not soaked. Come on. I know a shortcut to the road.
2: Are you sure you're going in the right direction? Looks as though we're heading into a swamp.
1: You see that little hill over to the left?
2: Yeah.
1: The road's just beyond. Hurry, I felt a drop of rain.
2: I can't keep this up much longer. I'm winded.
1: Anne! Paul, here. Take my hand.
2: Oh, the slime. It gives me the creeps.
1: You're all right now. Lucky you didn't sink very deep. Stay on the path, though. These bogs are like quicksand.
2: Oh, this is a horrible place.
1: We'll soon be on solid ground. Not much farther now.
2: I hope not. Hey, what's that on top of that hill?
1: It's a marker of some kind, I guess. Only I don't remember anything of that sort around here.
2: Well, there's a mound of earth there beside it.
1: In a few steps, we'll be able to make it out.
2: There seems to be a grave. Only...
1: It's open. I don't understand. A grave out here in the middle of nowhere?
2: Well, let's go on, Anne. I've caught my breath.
1: I'm curious. It's a marker, all right. A tombstone. Something's written on it. There's still enough light to read by if we go closer.
2: It's like the earth's freshly turned. The grave's empty. What?
1: Don't read it, Paul.
2: Huh?
1: Let's go, quickly.
2: I can scarcely see it. Here will lie the mortal remains...
1: Paul, no.
2: The mortal remains of Paul Bertel, now doomed, soon dead.

0: Drink the coffee, Paul, and take this quinine capsule with it. You've got an attack of malaria.
1: Yes, of course. I just can't hold myself. Those chills. Can't you get that doctor here to see me, Ann?
0: I've been trying to reach him on the phone.
2: This is mighty poor weather for even the doctor to go sashaying around in. If you keep up like this, that old river gonna back right up in the bayou. I know as soon as them chickens started flapping
0: That'll
2: their
0: do,
2: wings.
0: Matthew.
2: Yes, Miss Ann.
1: Oh, I keep seeing that grave. Oh,
0: try not to think of it.
1: I'll try. Here, Ann, give me your hand, will you? Oh, I don't know what's going to happen to me anymore, to me or anything.
0: Poor darling.
1: All these ghastly warnings. I'm as sane as any man. I realize they're only trying to frighten me, but still I don't
0: know. I understand. Anyone at all would be unnerved.
1: Yes. You always understand. You've always been my friend here, my only friend.
0: I'm glad if that gives you comfort.
1: You said you'd marry me, Anne. There's more of a risk now, financially at least. If the rain keeps up, the cane will be ruined.
0: You think that would make a difference?
1: No. That's why I don't hesitate to ask you. Anne, marry me right away, will you, tomorrow? We can drive into town, find a justice of the peace.
0: Not San Michele.
1: Oh, wherever you wish. We can't have a proper honeymoon now. I'm needed on the plantation, but we can have a wedding reception and invite the neighbors for miles around. They can't refuse. Well, we can be gay for the first time in weeks. What do you say, Anne?
0: But you're ill. The malaria.
1: Oh, no, it's nothing. I'll be all right.
0: Would it be proper? I mean, this house and all.
1: Oh.
0: It'll be just a month tomorrow since Monsieur Devereux died.
1: Of course it'll be proper. Besides, I'm supposed to be doomed. Well, marrying you will be my answer. It'll be my defiance.
0: You're sure?
1: I'm very sure. Anne, with you beside me, I'll fear nothing. Because you're strong and brave. You'll be my protection.
0: Yes, Paul. I'll be your protection.
3: Paul feels that he's beaten his jinx now, that he'll have nothing else to fear. The next day, in a town not far away, he and Anne are married. The ceremony is performed by a magistrate, with strangers as witnesses. Afterwards, they drive back alone to the cypresses while the rain pours down and the rising river spreads beyond its banks.
1: Well, Madame Vatel, here's your home and your first party with guests who've come to help you celebrate. Oh, there. Oh. Charles, Matthews. Found it, why isn't one of them here to take care of this horse?
0: I'm not going to wait.
1: I'll come with you. Oh, now what?
0: Try the door.
1: Why? I don't understand.
0: There's no one here. No servants, no guests, no one.
1: But why?
0: The guests didn't care to accept your invitation.
1: Nonsense. No, it's this terrible weather.
0: The servants have gone away because they're afraid.
1: It isn't like you to talk that way, Anne. Now, let me take your coat.
0: You were afraid last night.
1: Oh, that's not true.
0: Well, since we have the place to ourselves, we may as well go in the parlor. See? Everything's been arranged for the reception. A wedding cake, flowers, even champagne.
1: I see.
0: You're suddenly very glum, my dear, and you were so gay a little while ago.
1: Oh, it's this house. It depresses me. It's like a tomb.
0: Means someone's going to die when a dog howls like that. But you're not afraid, are you, Paul? I'm here, you know. Your protection.
1: Why do you keep implying that I'm afraid?
0: Because you're trembling.
1: It's the malaria, do you hear? There's nothing else. Wait a minute. There's a note on the desk, the inkstand.
0: There's no one who'd be writing us notes.
1: Oh. No.
0: Let me see.
1: Oh. Here.
0: I, Paul Vatel, being about to die, wish to find peace of soul. I therefore confess that I came into possession of the estate known as the Cypresses by fraud.
1: True.
0: And by the murder done with my own hand of Robert Devereux.
1: Stop it.
0: This handwriting, it's not yours.
1: You mean you find it familiar?
0: it's Monsieur Devereux.
1: Monsieur Devereux, it can't be. The dead don't write. It's a forgery. It's a forgery. Unless...
0: Yes?
1: Unless Devereux's alive. Yes, that's it. That's it. He must be alive. It's all been some ghastly joke. That's what it is.
0: He'll find no comfort in that thought. Robert Devereux is dead. I saw him buried.
1: Well, then...
0: The confession isn't signed.
1: No, no, no. It's not going to be. No, this is a trumped-up fantasy to frighten me. But it's failed. It's failed miserably.
0: Yes. Of course.
1: Come on. Let's have some champagne. Come on. We'll have a toast. Toast to all the accursed Devereux clan. May they rot in eternal perdition. The wine. Sour. Anne, what are you laughing at? Oh, no. That clock.
0: Yes, Paul. The clock. Do you remember when you first heard it?
1: Talk like that. Don't talk like that.
0: Why not, Paul? Surely you're not frightened.
1: The lights. What's happened?
0: They've gone out, Paul. The lights. And you're alone in the dark. Alone with that cursed Devereux clan. One alive, the others dead.
1: Anne, what are you trying to do to me?
0: You remember Robert Devereux's last words. Take the cypress. But its ghosts will haunt you. Its wine will sour in your glass. The river will rise up and cover the land. And you, Paul Vertel, will sicken and wither and die.
1: Then, you.
0: Yes. I'm Anne Devereux, daughter of the man you murdered.
1: But you married me.
0: Because I knew you were going to die. And that when you did, the cypresses would come back to me, your wife.
1: You managed all this trickery.
0: Can you be sure it's just trickery?
1: You lying cheat. You're worse than I am.
0: You've been haunted by ghosts, Paul.
1: Let me get my hands on your throat.
0: Cypress's wine has soured in your glass. Oh,
1: where are you?
0: The river is rising. Its water is covering the land.
1: I trusted you.
0: You've sickened and withered, and you will die. You see, even the storm wants to see the finish, Paul.
1: I shall not die. And you won't escape me by running out into the storm.
0: You'll have to be fast to catch me, Paul. And the malaria has taken your strength.
1: You've got strength enough to strangle you. Kill you. I'll catch you and I'll kill you!
0: Paul? Over here, Paul. Just a few feet away. You can see my white dress. My wedding dress.
1: Yes, I see you.
0: Do you still want to kill me, Paul?
1: Yes, I want to kill... Oh!
0: What's the matter, Paul? I'm waiting. I'm almost within reach of your hand.
1: It's quicksand. Anne, I'm sinking.
0: Oh, Paul, dear, you should have been more careful. You should know your own land better. Where there is land.
1: Anne, help me. Help me, Anne, before it's too late.
0: You have nothing to fear. You're not going to die. You said that yourself.
1: Oh, help me. Help me.
0: You didn't help my father.
1: Anne, have mercy.
0: You had no mercy.
1: Anne, please.
0: This is Devereux land. Always shall be. The river will cover it. But when the waters recede, the cane will grow again. Tall. Tall and green.

0: Whistler will explain these strange happenings in just a moment. Yes, friends, it is great to trade with dealers who give not just the service you ask for, but also the service they know your car needs to make it last. That's why so many folks are switching to signal stations. They know that when a man's operating his own business, he naturally tries to please you better, so you'll come back again. And these days, when our present cars have to outlast the duration, such conscientious signal service can spell the difference between the one in every 12 cars that will go off the road this year and those that will go farther. Now, back to the Whistler.
1: And so, Anne Devereaux got the Cypresses back in the family. Yes, she'd tricked Paul Vertel, using every means at her command to break him in body and mind. She had an ally in the malaria, of course, but Anne even helped that along by giving Paul capsules of plain flour instead of quinine. Unfortunately for them, people can't store up as much hatred as Anne did without hurting themselves. And that's why when they found her after the storm, she was still laughing, quite insane.

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The Whistler was produced by George W. Allen. Music composed and conducted by Wilbur Hatch. 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Bill Pennell speaking. This is CBS, the Columbia Broadcasting System.

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4: It's time for Lucille Ball and My Favorite Husband. It's the new Gay Family series starring Lucille Ball with Richard Denning as Liz and George Cooper, two people who live together and like it. As we look in on the Coopers tonight, we find a familiar domestic drama taking place. They're invited to the Atterburys for dinner. George is standing in the downstairs hall, fully dressed with his top coat on. Liz is upstairs, going through an ancient ritual known to wives as getting ready to go out. And known to husbands as, what do they do up there that takes so long? Well, right now, George is looking at his watch for the 11th time.
5: Liz, for heaven's sake, aren't you dressed yet?
6: I'll be ready in a minute, dear.
5: Well, hurry up. We're going to be late.
6: I'll be ready in a minute, dear.
5: Might as well read the papers. Liz, where's tonight's paper?
6: I'll be ready in a minute, dear.
5: Oh, I'll have to go up and supervise this job. Liz, you know the Atterburys like us to be prompt. Now, what's keeping you?
6: I'll be ready. Oh, hi, George.
5: Oh, Liz, I thought you said you were all ready.
6: I am.
5: Well, you're going to look awfully silly at the dinner party in your slip.
6: Now, George, I'm hurrying.
5: Well, what have you been doing? You should have been ready an hour ago.
6: Well, it's your fault.
5: My fault?
6: Yes, I wasted an hour stopping to tell you I'd be ready in a minute.
5: Well, what are you doing now?
6: I'm fixing my nails.
5: Oh, forget it and come on.
6: Forget it? I don't have any polish on my right hand.
5: Well, nobody will notice it.
6: Nobody will notice it?
5: Of course not. Keep your hand behind your back.
6: Won't they wonder why I'm taking hands with my foot?
5: Believe me, Liz, it's more important to get there than to have your nail polish perfect.
6: Oh, you don't care how I look when you're in a hurry.
5: I do, too.
6: How is my hair?
5: Fine. Beautiful.
6: It happens to be up in curlers.
5: Well, it looks good to me. Now, please hurry, Liz.
6: I'm practically ready, and you're not helping any.
5: I'll get your dress out for you. Which dress are you going to wear?
6: I don't know.
5: You don't know?
6: Well, frankly, George, I haven't a thing to wear.
5: Nothing to wear? You've got a whole closet full of clothes. What about that black one with the sequins?
6: Oh, I can't wear that. Iris Atterbury has seen me in it.
5: Well, what about the blue print that I like?
6: Iris has seen me in that, too.
5: Well, why don't you wear my long underwear? She hasn't seen you in that.
6: Well, you're a big help. I guess I'll wear my green taffeta.
5: Good, I'll get it. Here, Liz.
6: Just a minute.
5: What's the matter with you? We're late.
6: I'm hurrying.
5: You are not. You're just sitting there. And who are you waving at?
6: I'm drying my nail polish.
5: Oh, my gosh. Isn't there anything you can do while it's drying?
6: Yes, put a broom in my mouth and I'll sweep the floor.
5: Just for that, you take a cab. I'll meet you over there.
6: Oh, honest, George, I'm rushing. Here, this hand is dry. I'll use it.
5: Oh, Liz, look out! What are you doing with those pliers?
6: Oh, they're not pliers. I'm curling my eyelashes.
5: That's the most frightening thing I've ever seen.
6: Now, leave me alone, George, and I'll hurry.
5: I don't understand it. Why does it take you 2 hours to get dressed and it only takes me 15 minutes?
6: That's because you're a man. A man can get by with a minor repair job, but a woman has to completely overhaul her equipment.
5: Well, let's not stand here arguing, Liz. We're late, and I'm famished.
6: Oh, so am I. I'm starved. Come on, get me the dress.
5: Here.
6: I'll be ready in just... Oh, darn it!
5: Now what's the matter?
6: I smeared my nail polish. Now I'll have to do that hand over.
5: Oh, no.
6: Now, George, don't stand around making me nervous.
5: Oh, but Liz.
6: Go downstairs and have a cigarette or something.
5: Liz, we're invited there for dinner. Now hurry up.
6: I'll be ready in a minute, dear.

0: Cooper, if you made me climb these stairs for some silly... George, why are you sitting there on the bed in your shorts?
1: Well, I just got to thinking. Mr. Atterbury has seen me in my blue suit.
0: Now, George, if you're trying to make fun
1: of me... Well, not only that, he's seen every tie I own. Oh, what can we do?
0: Oh, stop being so smart and get dressed. Come on, George, we're horribly late.
1: I'll be ready in a minute, dear.
0: Now, what are you doing?
1: I'm fixing my nails.
0: Oh!
1: You like this color? It's called Bachelor's Carnation.
0: My good bottle of Revlon. What did you pour it in the water glass for?
1: Oh, I can't be bothered painting it on. I just dip my fingers in it.
0: All right, I get the joke, George. Now put your suit on.
1: I'll be ready in a minute, dear. Oh, do me a favor, will you?
0: What?
1: Lend me your curler. My eyelashes are as straight as string.

0: George, we're not so awfully late.
1: Now, when we go in, we'll apologize for being late. I'll make some excuse.
0: Well, tell them you had engine trouble.
1: Well, just let me make the excuses. I can think of something better than that.
0: Oh, George, look, through the window. They're still in the living room. They haven't started eating.
1: Thank goodness. I'm starved. Yeah. You know, Atterbury had me in his office all lunch hour.
0: I didn't have time to eat lunch either. I'm dying of hunger. Oh, I hope they had something good. Mm. Oh.
2: Liz, girl, George boy.
0: Hello, Mr. Atterbury.
1: Good evening, sir.
2: Come in, come in. We expected you a little earlier.
1: Well, I'm sorry we're late, Mr. Atterbury. We had engine trouble.
2: Oh. Really?
1: Yes, the old wreck just couldn't seem to get going.
0: I don't like the way you put that.
2: Well, come on into the living room. Iris is waiting.
0: Oh, I'm so ashamed to keep you waiting. Hello, Iris. Liz, girl. George, boy. Come in and sit down. Iris, I hope we haven't ruined your dinner.
3: Oh, not at all.
2: Of course not. It was delicious.
0: What? You mean you finished dinner?
2: Oh, half an hour ago. When we say 7 o'clock, we mean it.
0: Of course, I could have cooked this something for you. Even though she's already done the dishes and it's her night out and she's getting ready to go to the movies. Well, Iris, I hate to make her do it, but I'm so
1: glad. Thanks, Iris, but we've eaten.
0: But yes.
1: We've eaten. When we saw how late it was getting, we had a snack while the mechanic was fixing the car.
0: Ah. Well, it's a shame you didn't get here, Liz. We had your favorite meal. Really?
2: Yes, sir. Pork chop.
0: Pork chop? Yes, Rudolph said to have baked pork chops for Liz.
3: Oh, thanks a lot.
2: And you should have tasted the potatoes.
0: I can taste them.
2: Delicious big baked ones, cut open and just full of butter. Big globs of cheese and butter.
0: Big globs of cheese and butter?
2: Yes, yes, and fresh, tender asparagus tips with a creamy hollandaise sauce.
0: Now, go on, go on. What else did you have?
2: Well, let me up and I'll tell you.
0: Come on, come on. What did you have for dessert?
4: This channel is currently offline for essential maintenance and will be back as soon as possible. Please check back soon.
1: Don't bother.
2: Would you care for a cigar, George?
0: I'll take one. Oh. You can't eat that, can you?
2: No, no. There's nothing like a good after-dinner cigar.
0: Unless it's a good before-cigar dinner.
2: Liz.
0: Well, what shall we do this evening? I thought we could go to a movie.
1: Oh, good idea.
0: Which movie would you like to see?
3: Oh, anywhere where they sell popcorn.
1: Stop it, Liz. Forget about food.
0: Well, I'll do my best.
2: Say, here's a picture at the Strand I've been wanting to see for some time.
1: Well, good. We'll go there. What is it?
2: Chicken every Sunday.
0: Oh, no!

0: Another banana, George?
1: No, Hank. I've had three.
2: Who's in there? Oh, it's you, Mrs. Cooper and Mr. Cooper.
0: Okay.
1: Okay.
2: Oh, my goodness. Isn't the Atterbury seed, huh?
1: No, we got there too late, thanks to Mrs. Cooper.
0: We practically cleaned out your icebox, Katie.
2: Mm. Oh, but I was just getting ready to do my hair when I heard you. I left the wave set in the bowl on the sink. I better get it out of the way before you eat it. Well, where is it? The bowl is empty.
0: Wasn't that custard?
2: Oh, no. No.
1: Liz, get that silly smile off your face.
0: I can't. My lips are set in the way.
1: Now, stop that. It won't hurt you.
0: Look at it, Katie. Which stomach has the Tony?
1: Come on, silly. Good night, Katie.
2: Good night.
0: You know, I'm glad we waited till now, George. I like having midnight snacks with you. Oh, go on, kiss me, George. Give me a good night snack.
1: No.
0: Ah, you're not still mad at me for being late, are you, George?
1: Well, wouldn't you be if you were me?
0: Yes, but you're so much nicer than I am and so much more tolerant and just so wonderful.
1: That's enough. I get the idea.
0: Well, don't be mad.
1: What are we going to do about your being late all the time?
0: Aren't you used to it by now?
1: No. How do you think it looks, Liz, when I'm late to my own boss's house? You think I can't manage my affairs.
0: Well, it's just one of those things, George. Everybody in my family is late. I'm late, my mother's late, my grandmother's late. The only person who was ever on time was my late grandfather.
1: You have as much time every day as anyone else has. 24 hours.
0: Whoever settled on 24 hours anyway? I'll bet it was a man. A woman would have known she'd need at least 26.
1: Well, I'm starting a new system around here. You're going to start budgeting your time.
0: What do you mean, budgeting my time?
1: Well, allotting so much time to each thing you do. Budget like you do your money.
0: Like I budget money?
1: Correction, like normal people budget money.
0: You're not serious.
1: Nevermore. I'll make a chart for you. 15 minutes for this, half an hour for that, 10 minutes for something else.
0: I'll need more than 10 minutes for something else.
1: Don't be silly.
0: George, if I go on this time budget, Will you stop being mad at me?
1: Hmm? Yes, I will. Now, I'll make up the chart right now.
0: No, you don't. I got the next half hour budgeted already.
1: What for?
0: Smoochie. Ah, come on, George. Let's not waste a minute.

0: Did you see the scarf I tacked to the kitchen door?
1: Yes, I saw it. Oh, Mrs. Hoover, you don't really expect me to stick to that silly time schedule.
2: I'm afraid so, Katie. George put his foot down.
1: Well, I don't like to be told when to do what. He's got something down for every minute of the day. It won't work.
2: Oh, no, I don't know, Katie. It's worked fine for me so far this morning. I got up at 10 of 8, had 10 minutes to get dressed, and here I am in the kitchen at 8 o'clock, just like it said.
1: Yes, but you're still in your bathrobe.
2: Well, it didn't say how I was to dress. Oh, well, let's go along with it for a while. Pretty soon you'll think up something else and forget all about it.
3: Hey, Liz, is dinner ready?
2: Katie's putting it on the table. 6 o'clock shot. Pretty good, huh?
3: Hey, that time budget idea is working fine, isn't it?
2: Wonderful. Let's sit down now. Don't waste time.
3: Hey, what is this? Roast beef, corn, potatoes, and over here, grapefruit, fried eggs, bacon, and toast.
2: Well, you see, I have so much to do tomorrow morning, I'm saving time by serving breakfast tonight.
3: Oh.
2: George.
3: Yes, dear.
2: George, I have a confession to make. You were right and I was wrong.
3: I knew you'd arrive at that conclusion. About what?
2: Oh, you big ham. Just for that, I won't tell you.
3: Yeah, was it about the time schedule?
2: Yes. As much as I hate to admit it. It's been a week now, and we get everything done and still have plenty of leisure. You're so smart.
3: Yeah, man's got to run his home like his office.
2: You're right. Just like an office.
3: Come over and sit on my lap, dear.
2: Is that the way you run your office?
3: That is.
2: Oh, George, let's get married.
3: We are married.
2: Oh, we couldn't be. I love you too much. Hold me, George. Tighter.
3: Oh, but Liz.
2: Go on, pretend I'm a bunch of beef and make borscht out of me.
3: Well, I'm glad I didn't marry anyone in her right mind.
2: Oh, thank you.
3: Now, leave me alone, honey. I'm trying to do some bank work.
2: But I've got 2 hours free time saved up. Kiss me.
3: No.
2: Just one kiss?
3: All right. Just one.
2: Well, then I'll have to make it last 2 hours.
4: John?
3: You wanted to see me, Mr. Atterbury?
4: Oh, yes, yes. Come in and sit down, boy. I want to talk to you.
3: Anything wrong, sir?
4: No, no. As you know, George, Alexander, the fourth vice president of the bank, is leaving.
3: I noticed his cup was missing from the water cooler.
4: Yes, yes. And he needs more money. While he felt that the prestige of being vice president of a bank was fine, he wasn't meeting his expenses. So he left to accept a better job. He's going to be a school teacher.
3: Smart move.
4: Now, George, I must admit I had you chosen for the advancement to fourth vice president. But the other night when you were so late arriving at my house made me wonder. A man who can't run his own horse.
3: Oh, I was afraid you'd think that, Mr. Atterbury, so I reorganized my whole house.
4: You did?
3: Yes, sir. I laid down the law. Nobody's late at my house anymore. I got them on a strict timetable.
4: Remarkable. George, if you've accomplished this, you're the man for the job.
3: I've done it all right. Why, I've got Liz and Katie running around like a couple of trained seals.
4: No. Oh, I'd like to see that.
3: Well, come on over and take a look. Why don't you and Iris come to dinner tonight?
4: We'll just do that. I'd like Iris to see it, too. If it works for seals, maybe it'll work for an old sea cow.
1: Hello, Liz. May I come in and visit? Certainly. Let's see, I have 14 minutes.
5: Then it's true. You are on a time schedule.
1: Yes, how did you know?
5: Rudolph told me about it when he called to say we were having dinner with you tonight.
1: Oh, Iris, it's just wonderful. You ought to try it. You get everything done and have loads of time for yourself.
5: You, Benedict Arnold.
1: What do you mean?
5: You can't do this, Liz. We women have spent years convincing husbands that we don't have enough time to do our work. And now you want to ruin everything. Do you realize where this may end?
1: Oh, now, wait a minute, Iris. George is doing this for my own good. I've been wasting a lot of time. Well, now I have more time for myself.
5: Well, that's the way you feel. I must admire you for going through with it in spite of what George is saying about you at the bank.
1: Oh, George is always saying cute things about me. What's he said this time?
5: Oh, nothing. He told the boys he has you and Katie running around like a couple of trained seals.
1: Oh, he didn't mean it like that.
5: Of course not. Just forget I said it, Liz. There's nothing to it. Absolutely nothing.
1: Strange feels, huh?
5: Of course, it's none of my business, but I'd have more self-respect than to let him get away with it.
1: Strange feels, huh?
5: Liz, the thing for you to do is stop this before it gets out of hand. Don't you realize that?
1: Strange feels, huh?
5: Well, what do you say? Oh, you're giving in.
1: I am not. Don't you know anything about seals? That was the battle cry.
5: Oh, good girl. What are you going to do?
1: Well, here's the first thing I'm going to do. That for his old time chart.
5: That's the spirit.
1: Iris, when you and Miss Atterbury come over tonight, get a good seat down front. You're going to witness the final performance of Professor Cooper's Strange Field.
6: Oh, Mrs. Cooper, are you really going ahead with our plans for tonight?
1: I certainly am. Now, here comes Georgie the Atterbury. Get to your post, Katie. The hour is here. Strange Field of the world, unite.
7: Right in here, Mr. Atterbury.
1: Hello, Iris. Hello, Atterbury.
8: Hello, little girl.
1: Hi, dear.
8: Hey, don't I get a kiss?
1: No time. Well, let's all go in the living room and talk for 2 minutes and 35 seconds.
8: Good. You must be on a strict time schedule, boy.
1: All right, everybody, have a chair. How have you been, Mr. Atterbury?
8: I've been pretty well, thanks, Liz. I did have a touch of a cold last week, but the doctor suggested that...
1: That's all the time for you, Mr. Atterbury. How have you been, Iris? Sorry, Miss Atterbury, use up all your time.
8: Yeah.
1: 6:59. You have 1 minute to get into the dining room. Everybody run. Come on, Miss Atterbury.
8: Don't mind pulling me, Liz. I'm coming.
1: Everybody sit down. Soup's already been served to save time. I hope it isn't too cold.
8: Liz, let's not overdo this thing.
1: My, it looks delicious.
8: Yes, it does. Chicken noodle, my favorite.
6: Pardon me. Hand me that plate, please.
1: But I haven't even started my soup. Pardon me, Mr. Atterbury.
6: Excuse me, Mr. Cooper.
8: Now, wait a minute, Katie. You just brought it in.
6: I can't help it. You've used up your soup time.
8: It smells so good.
9: Liz, I don't understand what's going on.
1: George, it's your idea.
8: Oh, pardon me, but what is this in my water glass?
1: Let's see. Oh, it's a shirt button. Now, what were you saying, George?
9: Liz, Mr. Atterbury has a shirt button in his water glass.
1: I know how it happened. To save time, we're doing the dishes and clothes together in the laundromat.
9: Liz, would you step into the hall a minute?
1: No time, George. We've got to start on our salad.
8: How much time do we have for that?
1: 1 minute and 23 seconds.
8: Well, if you'll give me a paper sack, I'll take it home and eat it later.
1: Now, Rudolph, don't blame Liz. This whole thing was George's idea.
8: So I understand. George, boy, is this what you mean by a time schedule?
9: No, this is ridiculous. The whole thing is being carried to a...
1: Uh-oh, salad time's over. Bring in the new sauce, Katie.
6: Coming.
8: Well, I'm getting faster. I managed to snag half a radish. No time for salt, of course.
6: Here you are.
9: Liz, this meat is still frozen solid.
1: It saves time, George. Swallow it like that and let it thaw out later in the evening.
9: That does it. I'm sorry, Mr. Atterbury. I guess you've decided about that job by now.
8: I certainly have. It's yours, boy.
9: Mine? After tonight?
8: Well, I can see what's going on. You obviously cracked down too hard on the women folks. They're terrified of you. Afraid of wasting a second. Relax. Let them take it a little easier, Mr. Fourth Vice President.
1: Why, Joe?
9: Well, I guess I have been a little too strict.
1: I think Liz has something to say about this. Don't you, Liz?
6: Here you are.
9: Liz, this meat is still frozen solid.
1: It saves time, George. Swallow it like that and let it thaw out later in the evening.
9: That does it. I'm sorry, Mr. Atterbury. I guess you've decided about that job by now.
8: I certainly have. It's yours, boy.
9: Mine? After tonight?
8: Well, I can see what's going on. You obviously cracked down too hard on the women folks. They're terrified of you. Afraid of wasting a second. Relax. Let them take it a little easier, Mr. Fourth Vice President.
1: Why, Joe?
9: Well, I guess I have been a little too strict.
1: I think Liz has something to say about this. Don't you, Liz? Well, are you a woman or a trained seal?
10: Oh.

0: Will you have a polo, dear Liza? Dear Liza, will you have a polo, dear Liza? Polo.
1: How very kind of you, dear Henry. I most certainly will. I'll have three or four or maybe more.
0: But you take me old tube.
1: Because they happen to be my tube of polo, dear Henry. Have one.

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2: What about that?
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2: 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Do you think I might try it?

0: 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I'll have 2 ounces, please.
1: Jacob's, the cream of cream crackers.
2: Will you have the polo, dear Liza, will you have the polo, dear Liza, polo?
3: How very kind of you, dear Henry, I most certainly will. 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

0: Howdy there. If you're ever in a frontier town called Dos Rios, with the frontier being what it is, you'll probably get into trouble. And if you do get into trouble, you'll probably be needing a frontier lawyer. So if and when you do, here's your invitation to look me up. My professional card reads, Chad Remington, attorney at law. But the way things happen on the frontier, I've been giving a lot of thought to changing my card so that it will read, Chad Remington, attorney at gun law. Yes, sir, there's trouble aplenty on the frontier. And whatever it is, along with my riding partner, Cherokee O'Bannon, I seem to end up smack dab in the middle of it. Do you think I'm exaggerating? Well, let's take what happened not too far from Dos Rios at a cavalry post, Fort Disaster. Because of a savage outbreak of lawlessness in the territory which seemed to be the work of a double-dyed, case-hardened crook known as the Dallas Kid, the Army had decided to reopen and reman the old frontier stockade known as Fort Disaster. When the new commandant, Colonel Carpenter, learned that he was being transferred into my neck of the woods, he wrote me a note asking me to drop in on him. But before Cherokee and I could get there, and even before the colonel and his command reached Fort Disaster, the Dallas Kid swooped down with all the fury of a hurricane.
1: Colonel!
2: Yes, Sergeant?
1: We're outnumbered, Charlie. You're the one.
2: Good, Sergeant. Tell my son I want to see him at once.
1: Lieutenant Carpenter, sir. I'll give him the colonel's instructions immediately.

0: And so it was that when Cherokee and I arrived at Fort Disaster, Colonel Carpenter was dead, and Larry, the colonel's lieutenant son, was in temporary command.
1: That's about all there is to it, Chad. Being on a route march, we were scarcely prepared for anything like that, and I... Well, they caught us napping, I guess.
2: Well, all I can say, Lieutenant, is your father's death is a great loss to the Army and to the whole country.
1: And imagine how I feel. I spent the last 6 months trying to be transferred to my father's command. And then after only 2 days with him, this had to happen.
0: Well, Larry, I'd cut off my right arm to bring your dad back if it would do any good. I don't suppose he ever told you, but a few years ago he got himself badly shot up, saving my life.
1: No, he never did. But you know Dad. He never talked very much.
0: But since we can't bring him back, I can certainly help you with your mission out here.
2: Well, that's the least we can do.
0: Are you sure, Larry, that it was the Dallas Kid who attacked you?
1: As sure as I can be. They weren't Indians or other troops. Besides, who else would want to keep the cavalry out of here?
2: Yes, I suppose you're right. Have you any information at all on this Dallas Kid?
1: Well, if we had, do you think I'd be sitting around here? If we could find his hideout, we'd blast him out with Gatling guns. All I know is that he must have more spies than the entire army. Every time the U.S. Marshal tries to trap him one place, the Dallas Kid pulls a robbery or raid the opposite end of the state.
0: I'm afraid, Larry, that the only thing to do with a critter like that is to trick him into pulling a prearranged raid.
1: Prearranged raid?
2: What Chad means is for you to bait your own trap, force his hand and be laying for him.
1: That's a great theory. But how are you going to force his hand when you don't know where he is?
0: I've never yet seen a wolf pack that didn't come down for water, or a pack of gun-toters that didn't like to drink.
2: Now, Chad, that isn't a nice thing to say. Drinking is a very sociable habit. And now that I think about it, I'm starting to feel quite sociable.
1: Well, I'm afraid that I don't quite see what you're talking about.
0: In a nutshell, having successfully raided you, I think the Dallas Kid and his gang are probably celebrating in some nearby town. Maybe Durango or Shiprock or... A better possibility is that little new town, Deadfall.
1: But even with my troops, we can't surround a whole town.
0: Of course not. But not being known in these parts, there's no reason I can't cruise around these towns until I find the Dallas Kid.
2: Chad Remington, have you the gall to stand there and say you think you can capture the Dallas Kid single-handed?
0: Oh, I certainly haven't, Cherokee. But I could let him sniff the bait for the trap I have in mind.
1: Trap? What trap?
0: The trap I was just talking about. Now, let's just suppose that I get him to thinking that your troops are going to escort a $500,000 gold shipment coming through from Nevada. Now, don't you think that he'd at least make a stab at trying to get his hands on that much money?
1: Oh, Chad, that's just too much risk for one man to take.
0: There was a lot of risk your father took the day he saved my life.
1: Yes, but what about this trumped-up gold shipment? How will I know? Tell me something. What am I supposed to do?
0: Lieutenant, you make all arrangements to escort a decoy wagon train through Wolf Creek Pass the day after tomorrow. And I'll see that Cherokee gets back to you with some sort of definite word before then.
1: But, Chad...
0: Now, there are no ifs, ands, or buts about this, Larry. You've got your job to do, and we've got ours. And before we waste any more time arguing, Cherokee and I are hitting the trail for Deadfall. The night was half gone by the time we reached Deadfall. And being a new town of only 14 buildings, 11 of which were saloons, it was another few hours before I could pull Cherokee away from the various bars as we looked in desperation for someone who might seem to be the Dallas Kid. As Cherokee and I made our rounds, the Kid himself was enjoying life, according to his lights, in the Bobtail Straight Bar.
3: How about it, Bella? Another bottle of champagne?
4: Sure. I got lots of time, and you got lots of money.
3: Hmm. You'd like lots of money for yourself, wouldn't you?
4: I ain't working here just for the excitement.
3: Yeah. Now, don't turn around. Just look in the mirror. See that Jasper with the gray hair sitting behind us at that third table drinking a beer?
4: Yeah. That's Matt Fitzgerald. He rides shotgun for Wells Fargo.
3: You're all right, Bella. You know what goes on.
4: In this business, a girl's got to. I learned a long time ago to keep my eyes open and my mouth shut.
3: Meaning what?
4: Oh, for example, I can tell you where you come from the clothes you're wearing. But I ain't going around telling anybody.
3: Where do I come from?
4: Texas.
3: What part of Texas?
4: Northeast Texas.
3: Couldn't call the town, could you?
4: That's easy. Dallas.
3: You're all right, Bella. All right. Just as long as you keep your mouth shut.
4: What about Matt Fitzgerald, Dallas?
3: I notice he's been watching you. Go on over. Sit with him.
4: What for?
3: For money. If you happen to let me know when Wells Fargo is hauling money, you get 10%.
4: Don't go away. I'll be back. Right back.
0: Sure, it was luck. But as Cherokee and I came into the Bobtail Strait and stood looking around, Bella attracted our attention. So did the man she was talking to at the bar. When I saw her leave the bar and head for a table, I had a feeling I might find something out. So I turned to Cherokee and... Cherokee, wait for me outside.
2: But Chad, we only...
0: Outside, Cherokee, and fast. I'm going over and sit at that empty table right behind the one the girl's sitting down at. Now go on, vamoose. I sat at the table, ordered a drink, and maneuvered my chair around to where I could just barely hear what was being said at the table behind me.
4: Why, sure, Matt. I'd love to see you after I'm through work, but tonight I'm too tired.
5: What do you mean you're too tired? Come on, fella, what do you say?
4: Some other night, Matt. Any other night. You just name it. Tomorrow?
5: Well, I'd like to make it tomorrow, but I can't possibly make it tomorrow. You see, I'm working.
4: Working?
5: Yeah.
4: You mean you got to ride shotgun again for Wells Fargo?
5: I'm riding shotgun again for Wells Fargo.
4: Oh, don't be a chump, honey.
5: What do you mean?
4: Tell him you're sick. Just don't show up.
5: Well, I'd sure like to, brother, but... I can't tell him I'm going to be sick tomorrow because tomorrow's a little bit too important. You see, they're hauling silver for one of the mines up at Montrose.
4: Oh? Well, look, Matt.
5: Yeah?
4: After you get back, come on in.
5: After I get back, I will come on.
4: I'll be here and...
5: Bella, how
4: about... I'll be here, Matt. Just waiting for you. If you get back.
0: It was luck, all right. But now that I had the same information the Dallas kid was getting, I paid for my drink, hustled outside, and held a little powwow with Cherokee.
2: But how in the name of Billy Blue Blazes do you know that's the Dallas kid who was at the bar?
0: I don't, Cherokee, for sure. But I am sure that Maverick was up to no good and just wanted the information about the Wells Fargo shipment.
2: So?
0: So you and I are getting that silver off the Wells Fargo wagon before they do. And you're taking it to the lieutenant over at Fort Disaster.
2: I'm taking it? What's going to happen to you?
0: Well, Cherokee, I'm going to do a very stupid thing right after we hold up that Wells Fargo wagon. I'm going to be so stupid that I'm going to get myself caught.

0: And now, Frontier Town.
1: Did I hear you mutter something about fool luck? Well, if you did, you're right both ways from the middle. I was a fool, and we certainly played in luck. But the trail was too hot and too new to give up that easily. So Cherokee and I sashayed down, and taking our lives in our hands, waved the express wagon to a stop. Sorry to hold you up this way, but...
2: Hey, if you're really planning on holding us up, this here rifle has a little habit of talking, and it's liable to talk right in your face.
1: All I want is to have you turn that silver you're carrying over to us.
2: What?
1: And if you don't give it to us, the Dallas Kid is waiting for you just up ahead.
2: Dallas Kid? Hey, what are you talking about anyhow?
1: It isn't what I'm talking about, Matt. It's what you talked about last night in the Bobtail Straight Bar to a young so-called lady by the name of Bella.
2: Bella? Wait just a minute. What do you know about Bella?
3: Why, you unmitigated imbecile? Didn't you realize she was pumping you to find out about this shipment?
1: Now, if you're looking for credentials, we got plenty of them. What I want to do is to have my partner here take the strong box with the silver in it over to Fort Disaster for safekeeping for a while.
2: Let your partner take the strong box?
1: Yeah.
2: Just a minute. What's the idea of that?
1: Well, I want to see if we can't make the Dallas Kid think I'm a bigger crook than he is. Well, sir, I was lucky again. Lucky that Matt Fitzgerald believed me. So loading the box of silver aboard Cherokee's horse and waiting until he was on his way, Matt and I staged the doggondest running gunfight anyone ever saw, heading right for the spot where the Dallas Kid, or at least Bella's bar companion, lay in wait.
4: All right, boys, grab those bridles and pull that wagon to a stop. Keep them covered, boys. Now you, who are you? What are you doing here?
2: Say, I don't know who you are, but this long-legged lobo's been chasing me for the last 2 miles trying to stick up my wagon. It's a lucky thing that you fellas came along.
1: I'll say it is. I'd have had that silver and been back up in the hills by this time.
4: Yeah? Well, we'll save you the trouble, mister. All right, you. We're taking the silver.
2: Silver? What silver are you talking about?
4: Don't be so smart. The silver you were hauling down from Montrose.
2: The silver, eh? Ho, ho! So, ho, ho, ho! So that's what all the reception committee was about, eh? Well, let me tell you something, friend. The joke's on you. When I got up to Montrose, I found they shipped the silver out yesterday by muleback.
1: He's lying. Come on, let's search the wagon.
4: Just a minute. If you know what's good for you, you'll keep out of this.
1: But I tell you...
4: Shut up. Mike, pull that tarpaulin off. See what he's got in the back of the wagon.
2: Hey, I'm telling you, there's nothing there.
4: Never mind telling. Well, Mike?
5: Sure nothing in the wagon. It's plumb empty. What?
2: See? What'd I tell you? Well, can you go now?
4: Yeah, go on. Beat it.
1: Wait a minute, mister, and I'll ride along with you.
4: Oh, no, you don't. You're coming with us, my friend. You and me, we're going to have a little talk.
1: You didn't think you were the only one who could find out about that silver shipment, did you?
4: That's not answering my question. I asked you how come you figured you could take that Wells Fargo wagon alone.
1: I never found the game yet where I needed someone to back my play.
4: Pretty salty, ain't you?
1: No. Just figure I got a good head on my shoulders.
4: You keep talking like that and I'll blow the head right off your shoulders.
1: I don't think you could.
4: Oh, no?
1: No. You need a gun for that. Only you haven't got a gun anymore. I've got it.
4: Mister, you are fast. That's the first time anybody's got my gun out of my holster before I could reach it. You and me, we ought to be playing on the same team.
1: I don't know. Who are you?
4: Who are you?
1: Montana's the name I go by, if that means anything to you.
4: I've heard a lot of gents called Montana.
1: Yeah. So have the sheriffs and marshals in about 9 states. But that isn't telling me who you are.
4: The handle's Dallas.
1: The Dallas Kid?
4: The handle's Dallas.
1: Okay, Dallas. Maybe I could use you at that.
4: You use me?
1: That's right. Because the job that really brought me down this neck of the woods may be too big even for me.
4: Job?
1: Government money. $500,000 in gold.
4: What's the deal?
1: 50 to me, 50 to you and your boys.
4: Fair enough. Where is the dinero?
1: It's coming. Coming in army wagons. But don't let that worry you. I know when and where, and I got the whole thing figured out. All you gotta do is...
2: Hey, Dallas, I got something here for you. Come on, by you blasphemous bushwhacker, let me go!
4: Who's this, Mike?
6: When we split up right back to town, we came across this lummox, and what do you think he was toting? That silver box off the Wells Fargo wagon.
4: What?
1: Handle this, Dallas. Now listen, you red-nosed, pasty-looking scarecrow. You got about 3 seconds to start talking. We want to know who you are and if you work for Wells Fargo. I said I wanted an answer.
2: Belly blue blazes, what sort of a yellow spine creature are you taking advantage of an old man?
1: Now, are you going to answer my question?
4: Take it easy, Montana. He's so scared now he can hardly talk.
1: He won't be able to talk when I get through with him. Now, where did you get that silver?
2: Well, the mine hired me. I was supposed to pack it down because they were afraid the wagon would be held up.
1: I think you're lying.
4: I don't think he's lying. Remember what the shotgun guard said?
1: Yeah, and I think he was lying, too. Well, it'll be the last lie this one will tell because I'm going to...
4: Hey, don't run it, Montana, you loco. I don't want any gunplay in here. You'd only bring the whole town running. And then where'd we be with... Well, you know what I'm talking about.
1: Well, okay. I still think he's lying, though. And before he makes any more trouble for us, have some of your boys tie him up.
4: Tie him up? What for?
1: Because I got an idea how we can use this crummy old saddle bum up at Wolf Creek Pass when the government tries to get their gold shipment through. Now, for the life of me, I can't tell you why I did what I did when poor Cherokee showed up. Except that I instinctively realized if I didn't do something to make Dallas feel we were strangers, he might put two and two together and get me. Now, believe me, it hurt me worse than it hurt Cherokee. And I didn't pull my punches with him either. But when it came to saving both our lives, I figured that a few skin knuckles or a bruise on Cherokee's cheek was at least a reasonable price to pay. Although I didn't know it then, Cherokee being caught was only half of my pat little plan, which had gone haywire. The other thing that happened, well, take it from me, nobody could have anticipated. Having told the Dallas Kid about the hypothetical gold shipment coming through Wolf Creek Pass, I couldn't back out now, even though I knew Cherokee hadn't gotten through to give Lieutenant Carpenter the message. But while I was debating what I'd tell Dallas when the wagons didn't show up, out at Fort Disaster, the lieutenant got a surprise of his own.
7: Sergeant, this just doesn't make sense. See, Chad promised the Cherokee would bring word back to us if we were supposed to drive those decoy wagons through Wolf Creek Pass.
8: I know that, Lieutenant. But the courier just brought in this message, and as you can see, it's official. Signed by the adjutant himself. And they're shipping $100,000 in gold for payroll purposes.
7: Oh. Well, while we're out trying to protect the actual wagon train, what happens if Chad does succeed in getting the Dallas Kid and his gang up into Wolf Creek Pass?
8: I'm sure I don't know, Lieutenant. But this is an order signed by the adjutant to the commanding general of the area. And if, begging the lieutenant's pardon, I know that old curmudgeon, well, you'd better be having the bugler blow boots and saddles and getting the troops ready to ride.
1: Yes, of all things, an actual gold shipment going through Wolf Creek Pass. And I was leading the Dallas Kid there to get it. Now, fortunately, I knew nothing about it and walked into my own trap as innocent as a newborn babe. The only thing I did do was to make sure that Cherokee was brought with us. And it wasn't because of any feeling I had that he might come in handy.
4: All right, boys. Button up your lips and listen to what Montana has to say.
9: Right, Dad, right, Dad.
1: All right, it's all very simple. Now, there are 33 of us, and we're splitting up and lining both sides of the pass. You got to spread out about 20 yards apart, understand?
9: Well, we got that right, Dad.
1: Now, Dallas and I are staying right here where we can see both ends of this pass together. When we figure that we got them hemmed in, we'll throw the first shot from here. That'll be the signal.
9: That's a good idea.
1: And remember, there's to be no shooting until the first shot from up here. Now go on. Get to your places.
9: All right.
4: I gotta hand it to you, Montana. This is about as perfect an ambush as I've ever seen. But what are you gonna do with this maverick you made us bring along? You said you had some way you were going to use him, too.
1: I have. And to start with, I'm going to untie him.
4: Untie him? You got bats in your belfry?
1: Sure, I'm loco, completely batty. Now, don't you see, if we untie him, and then when the shooting starts, we put a slug through him and leave him down there, and they find him, they'll figure that not only did he swipe the Montrose silver shipment, but also was the Jasper behind this deal.
4: Say, that's really thinking. Sure. Knowing who he is, they'll figure that he was behind the whole thing. And when they bury him, they'll think they got the man they've been looking for.
1: Yeah. Hold your hands out while I cut those ropes.
3: Chad, how are we ever going to get out of this?
1: I don't know, Cherokee, but...
4: Hey, Montana. Here come the army wagons now.
1: Army wagons?
3: Oh, Billy Blue Blazes, Chad, he's right. See, down there. Three U.S. Army wagons. It's the real thing.
4: What in blazes are you two talking about?
1: Well, we were just... Cherokee, quick, let me a hand.
4: Why, you backbiting double...
3: Chad, I got his gun.
1: Don't let him fire at Cherokee. If those men hear it, they'll think it's the signal to attack.
4: Before I'm through it, I'm gonna plug...
3: I got his gun, Chad.
1: I found his jaw.
3: Well, we got him, Chad, but how in the name of my holy aunt are we going to save that government wagon train?
1: Well, we might as well die trying as...
3: Chad, maybe we're dead now. I think I'm hearing music.
1: Music? You bird brain clown, you. That music is a bugle, a cavalry bugle. I don't know how it happened, Cherokee, but here comes Lieutenant Carpenter and all of his troops.
3: Cavalry? Chad, do you realize this changes the entire course of history?
1: Course of history? What do you mean?
3: Why, in any books I've read, it's not supposed to be the cavalry. It's always the Marines who come to the rescue.
1: Well, come on, Cherokee. We'll change the course of history right back to its normal channels ourselves. We're going to ride down there and get in on that fight. And you can be General Cherokee O'Bannon of the Horse Marines.
3: I like that.

Frontier Town, starring Reed Hadley and featuring Wade Crosby, is a Bruce Ells production, supervised and directed by Paul Franklin. Music written and played by Ivan Dittmars. Be sure to be with us again same time next week for another fine action-adventure story with your favorite young Western star, Reed Hadley. And now this is Bill Forman telling you that Frontier Town comes to you from Hollywood.

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0: This is Laurence Olivier. I shall quite shortly, as you know, be appearing each week in various roles in this series. But until then, it is my pleasure to present to you some of my own good friends from the theater. My guest this week is an actor who will be familiar to you through films such as Goodbye, Mr. Chips, The Citadel, The Count of Monte Cristo, The Ghost Goes West, The Winslow Boy, The Magic Box, and many more. His name, needless to say, is Robert Donat. He has chosen a story by Robert Louis Stevenson, and it gives me particular pleasure to tell you that you will hear with him in this play an actress who it was my own good fortune to have with me in the role of Catherine in my film of Shakespeare's Henry V. I should perhaps remind you that while we all know her as Renee Ascherson, she is also Mrs. Robert Donat. Here, then, is Robert Donat in the role of Denis de Beaulieu, with Renee Ascherson as Blanche de Maletroit, in Robert Louis Stevenson's story, The Sieur de Maletroit's Doll.
1: It happened in 1429. France was still under arms, for Burgundy had not yet captured our Joan of Arc, and the English had not yet burned her. I was a younger man, more headstrong, and I fought for France. It was September, and I had ridden into Chateau Landau under a safe conduct, and I had been to dine with a friend.
2: It's been like old times seeing you again, Dennis.
1: Well, I couldn't pass so near the town and not look in on an old friend.
2: And you really must go.
1: Oh, it's after midnight, and I have to make an early start in the morning.
2: Well, two of my men will take you back to the inn, then.
1: No nonsense. It's only 5 minutes' walk.
2: But the town's full of soldiers, an English garrison, and 3 companies of Burgundians.
1: What of it? I'm frightened of neither of them.
2: The streets are not safe. Suppose you were challenged.
1: I have my safe conduct.
2: Even so, I still think it better.
1: No, there is no need. I shall be up at the inn before they can find me in the dark. Good night, Pierre. I shall be back with you in a couple of weeks.
2: Well, good night, then. But be careful. The town's alive with soldiers.
1: Au revoir, Pierre. It was a moonless night, and the streets were darker than a dungeon. They wound their way among the sleeping houses, many of them so narrow that I could touch both walls at once. I had only a general sense of direction to go by. I knew that my inn lay somewhere beside the church and that the way to it was uphill. When the lane I was following turned to the left and began to lead sharply downward, I knew that I'd missed my way. But I still went on in hopes of a bit more light. Then at last, I found myself up against a high stone wall. The lane had come to a dead end. There was nothing to do but turn back. Then, suddenly, I heard them coming.
3: Wine, Corporal, wine!
1: Soldiers, coming this way. I can't go back. If they come down here, I shall... Oh, confound this dark!
4: Hey. Who goes there? Qui va là?
1: Quick, where the devil was that doorway? Here we are, in here.
4: Who goes there?
5: Can't get out, it's a dead end. Bring the torches!
1: Burgundians. Well, if they want to fight with my back against this door... It's queer. The door's open. All right, then. Slip inside. I had slipped inside the door and partly closed it behind me to conceal myself. Nothing was farther than my thoughts than to close it altogether. But for some inexplicable reason, perhaps by a spring or a weight, the ponderous mass of oak whipped itself out of my fingers and clanked to with a formidable rumble and a noise like the falling of an automatic bar. At least I was safe from the soldiers. Yes, I'd escaped the soldiers. I heard them go back up the lane, cursing and shouting. But I only escaped one danger to fall into another. For the door that had closed itself behind me could not be opened again. It was shut, fast and firm as a rock. I was caught there, trapped in a strange house. And still in this confounded darkness. Is anyone there? I stood there in the pitch dark, and somehow I knew that I was not alone. It was as though many men were standing there in the darkness near me, holding their breaths and not moving a muscle. I felt that I was in deadly peril. At last, I saw a chink of light. It was there at the end of the corridor, a chink of light through the arras that covered the doorway of a room. Whoever was in that room, at least I should be able to see them and not be stabbed in the dark, as I might be there in the darkness of the passage. I made towards the doorway, lifted the arras, and entered the room.
3: Good evening, my friend. I've been expecting you for some time.
1: I'm afraid there must be some mistake. Whoever you may have been expecting, it wasn't me. I never intended to intrude on you like this.
3: Well, here you are, which is the main point. Sit down and make yourself comfortable.
1: I must apologize. But that door...
3: What about my door? A little piece of ingenuity. You say you never expected to meet me. Well, old people like me must expect such reluctance now and then. And when it touches our honor, we find out ways of overcoming it. You may have arrived uninvited, but believe me, you're very welcome.
1: You persist in your mistake, sir. There can be no question of your wanting to see me. I am a stranger here. My name is Denis de Beaulieu. If I'm in your house, it is only because...
3: My young friend, permit me to have my own ideas on the matter. They may not be the same as yours, but time will show which of us is right.
1: As you wish. Sir, you're insulting me. If you're out of your mind, I've better things to do than stand here being laughed at by a lunatic. My conscience is clear, but you refuse to listen to explanations. You're trying to make a fool of me, but I don't propose to let you. If you won't open your door and let me leave, I'll hack it down with my sword.
3: My dear nephew, sit down.
1: Nephew, you lie in your throat.
3: Sit down, you rogue. Do you think I've nothing but a door to keep you here? If you don't want to be bound hand and foot, sit where you are and God be with you.
1: Do you mean I'm a prisoner?
3: I'm stating facts. You can put your own construction on them. Do you suppose that when I arranged that little contrivance that let you into my house, I stopped short at that? I advise you to regard yourself as a young buck, freely conversing with an old gentleman.
1: I might have expected better of you, sir. I see by the arms above your hearth that you are of the Malatrois family.
3: Quite right. I am the sire, the Malatrois. And when it is a question of my honor...
1: I have done nothing to impugn it.
3: I have my own opinion about that. Come in, Father, come in. Is she in a better frame of mind?
6: She's more resigned, monsieur.
3: Resigned? Lord help her, the girl's hard to please. A likely fellow, not ill-born, and of her own choosing to. What more could she have?
6: The situation is unusual, monsieur. She's ashamed.
3: She should have felt rather more ashamed before she began the dance. It was none of my choosing, but since she has begun it, she can carry it to an end. Monsieur de Beaulieu, may I present you to my niece? She has been waiting for your arrival, I may say, with even greater impatience than I have. Will you come this way, please?
1: As you wish,
3: she's
1: sir.
3: She's waiting for you in my private chapel, and as you will see, she is fittingly dressed for you as a bride. Blanche... I have brought a friend to see you, my little girl. Turn round and give him your hand. It's good to be devout, but it is also necessary to be polite.
7: Uncle, that isn't the man. He isn't the one.
3: Of course not. I expected as much. So unfortunate that you couldn't remember his name.
7: But, Uncle, I have never seen this person till this moment. Never set eyes on him. I never wish to see him again. Sir, if you are a gentleman, you will bear me out. Have you ever seen me before this?
1: To speak for myself, I have not had the pleasure. This is the first time I have ever seen your niece, madame.
3: I'm sorry to hear it, but it's never too late to begin. I'd seen little more of my late wife before I married her, which proves that these impromptu marriages are often a very good thing. Well, I suppose a bridegroom should have a say in the matter. So I will give him 2 hours to make up for lost time before we proceed with the ceremony.
7: Uncle, you can't be in earnest. I swear

0: possible. But you still think that that you still think he is the man?
1: Quite frankly, I do. But let me explain to you once and for all, Blanche de Maltois. When you took it into your head to dishonor your family...
0: Uncle!
1: Dishonor the family and the name I've borne in peace and war for more than 60 years, you forfeited not only the right to question what I do, but even the right of looking me in the face.
0: Please.
1: If your father had been alive, he would have spat on you and turned you out of doors, as you very well know. And you can be thankful that you have only me to deal with, mademoiselle. It is my duty to get you married without delay, and out of pure goodwill, I have tried to find your gallant for you. Personally, I still believe I've succeeded.
0: You haven't. You haven't. Sir, tell him. Tell him that you are not the one.
2: Monsieur, I've told you already. You're making a terrible mistake.
1: Very well, then, that's as may be. But I say this before all the heavenly angels. If this is not the man Blanche de Malfoy, I care not a jackstraw.
2: Monsieur, are you completely mad? I tell you.
1: Be quiet, sinner. As for you, Blanche, I advise you to be polite to your young friend. For you can take my word for it. The next bridegroom may be less appetizing. Come, Father.
3: Here.
0: Sir, is your part in all this? What are you doing here?
3: What indeed? I'm a stranger in the town, traveling through under a safe conduct. I went to have supper with a friend and was returning alone to my inn. I lost my way in the dark and I found myself outside your door. I was suddenly confronted by a lot of drunken soldiers, Burgundians. And I stepped into the doorway so that at least they couldn't surround me. I was going to make a fight for it, but I found the door open, so I slipped inside like a fool, and the door slammed shut behind me. I suppose you don't believe that.
0: Yes, I believe you. I know that the door was open, and I can well believe that it shut behind you.
3: But why?
0: It was a trap. Only the trap was laid for somebody else.
3: I see. Well, I've told you how I come to be here. Perhaps you'll tell me a few things yourself. What does this comedy mean, and what's going to be the end of it?
0: I wish I knew the end of it myself. Well, sir... You have told me your story. It is only fair that I should tell you mine. I only wish I could do so without blushing.
3: If you would rather not tell me, mademoiselle, I've no desire to pry into your secrets. I'm only concerned with my own affairs.
0: I seem to have become a part of them, sir. My name is Blanche de Maletroit. My father and mother died when I was a child, and I've lived all my life with my uncle here. I have been very unhappy.
3: I can well believe it.
0: 3 months ago, a young captain began to stand near me every day in church. I could see that I pleased him, and I was glad that someone should love me. I should be ashamed of it, but when he slipped a letter into my hand, I took it home and read it. It was very wrong of me.
3: I should be the last to blame you, mademoiselle.
0: Since then, he has written me many letters. He was so anxious to speak to me, poor fellow, that he begged me to leave the door open some evening so that he might talk to me on the stair.
3: I begin to understand.
0: How my uncle came to suspect, I don't know, but it is hard to keep anything from him. This morning, as we came from mass, my uncle took my hand in his and forced it open, and read my little note, walking by my side all the while. When he had finished, he gave it back to me with great politeness. It asked me once again to leave the door open. And this has been the ruin of us all.
3: So it was your uncle who left the door open?
0: Yes. He kept me strictly in my room till the evening, then ordered me to dress as you see me, like a bride. I had refused to tell him the young captain's name, so he was determined to lay a trap for him. I was terrified, even when I found out what my uncle intended. For why should this young man wish to take me on such shameful terms? Perhaps he has only been trifling with me, or I might have made myself cheap in his eyes. I can well suppose that he might have despised me. I am sure that you...

0: must do so as well.
1: On the contrary, mademoiselle. Now, you have taken me into your confidence. I will try and deserve it. Where is your uncle now?
0: I think he is writing in his room.
1: Then will you take me to him? I think I can answer him. Come.

0: Well, nephew?
1: Monsieur, as you said yourself, I suppose I'm entitled to some say in the matter of this marriage. So let me tell you at once, I refuse to be forced upon your niece. If she had been freely offered me, I should have been proud to accept her hand, for she is a good and beautiful woman. As things are, I have the honor of refusing her.
0: I am afraid, Monsieur de Beaulieu, you don't quite understand. You have a choice, yes. Outside this window, there is an iron ring in the wall. If you cannot bring yourself to marry my niece, I shall have you hanged from that ring at sunrise. I shall regret it, believe me. But it's not your death I want, merely my niece's establishment in life.
1: Monsieur, I tell you...
0: One moment, please. Your family, Monsieur de Beaulieu, is all very well in its way, but if you sprang from Charlemagne, you could not refuse the hand of a Maletroit with impunity. Not if she was as ugly as a gargoyle. Neither my niece, nor you, nor my own feelings move me in a matter like this. The honor of my house has been compromised, and I believe you to be the guilty person. Even if you are not, you are now in the secret. That being so, if you refuse to wipe out the stain, your blood be on your own head. If I cannot cure the dishonor to my family, I can at least stop the scandal.
1: There are other ways of settling these matters, monsieur. You wear a sword, and I believe you've used it before now.
0: Oh, when I was younger, I should have been delighted to honor you, Monsieur de Beaulieu, but I'm now too old. Armed retainers are the sinews of age, and I must employ what strength I can. Father Paul.
2: Monsieur?
0: If you will draw back the arras, Monsieur de Beaulieu will see that I'm telling the truth.
2: As you say, Monsieur.
0: You see? The corridor is crowded with men, and they are fully armed.
1: So I see.
0: Well, you and the lady seem to prefer this room to the chapel for what is left of your 2 hours. I will gladly resign it to you.
1: But, dear, I am not afraid of...
0: There is no hurry if you dislike the thought of hanging. There will be plenty of time later to throw yourself out of the window or be cut to pieces by my men. 2 hours more are not to be despised. A great many things can happen in 2 short hours.
3: Monsieur, I beg of you.
0: You see, my niece has something to say to you. If you will give me your word of honor not to do anything desperate until the 2 hours are up, I will take my men off and leave you both to yourselves.
3: Please, Monsieur de Beaulieu.
1: Very well, monsieur. I give you my word of honor.
0: Thank you. I shall return when the time is up.
3: Monsieur de Beaulieu, I won't let you die. I will marry you, after all.
1: You seem to think, mademoiselle, that I am very much afraid of death.
3: Oh, no, no. I know that you're not a coward. It is for my own sake. I couldn't bear to have you killed for a scruple.
1: I'm afraid that you underrate the difficulty. You don't seem to realize, mademoiselle, what you are too generous to refuse, I may be too proud to accept. Besides, your noble feelings towards me have made you forget what you owe to others.
3: I owe nothing to anyone.
1: She walked suddenly away and fell rather than sat on her uncle's chair at the other side of the room. I was in the very acme of embarrassment. Seeing a stool, I plumped down upon it for something to do, playing with the guard of my rapier and wishing myself dead 1,000 times over. My eyes wandered round the room. There were wide spaces between the furniture, and the light fell baldly and cheerlessly over all. The dark outside air looked in coldly through the windows, and the regular sobs of Blanche de Maletroit measured out the time like the ticking of a clock to remind me that my last 2 hours were running out. And death was on the march.
3: Can I do nothing to help you, monsieur?
1: Mademoiselle, if I've said anything to offend you, believe me, it was for your sake, not for mine. No, I'm sorry, mademoiselle. I wish there was something that I could do to help you. There can't be a man in all France who wouldn't gladly die to help you.
3: I know that you can be brave and generous. I want you to know that I am grateful for that. But that I can help you. Now or afterwards.
1: Of course there is. Let me sit beside you as if I were a friend, instead of just an intruder who's got mixed up in your troubles. Try and forget how embarrassing all this is to both of us. Let me enjoy these last moments with you, and you'll be giving me the greatest possible pleasure.
3: You are very gallant, monsieur. But somehow, it hurts me more than ever. Come and sit beside me, if you like. And if you can find anything to say to me, well, at least you'll find a friendly listener. But, Monsieur de Beaulieu, how can I look you in the face?
1: Listen. I haven't very much longer to live, mademoiselle, so try not to make those last few moments unhappy. They will be unhappy if you make me feel that I can't do anything to help you, not even by giving my life.
3: I'm sorry. I'm very selfish. I will try to be braver and stop crying for your sake, monsieur.
1: There now. That's better.
3: But surely there must be something I can do for you. Something. There must be some friends that I could go and find for you, if only to give them your goodbyes. Ask me to do anything you can think of, the more the better, for then perhaps I shan't feel so helpless. Put it in my power to do something for you more than weep.
1: Please, it isn't as bad as all that. Truly it isn't. My mother's married again and has another family to think about. My brother Guichard will inherit my fortune. I'll be surprised if that doesn't amply console him for my death.
3: You are cynical, monsieur, or bitter.
1: No, not really. I'm trying to be philosophical. When a man's in a fair way and sees all life opening up in front of him, he seems to himself to cut a very important figure in the world. His horse whinnies at him, the trumpets blow, and the girls look out of the window as he rides into town before his company. He receives many assurances of trust and regard, sometimes in a letter, sometimes face to face with persons of great consequence falling on his neck.
3: It must be wonderful and exciting being a man.
1: Oh, it's not surprising if his head is turned for a time. But once he's dead, if he was as brave as Hercules or as wise as Solomon, he'd soon be forgotten.
3: Not always.
1: I've only a few friends just now, and once I'm dead, I shall have none.
3: You are forgetting me, monsieur.
1: You're a kind girl, mademoiselle. But you exaggerate what I'm doing for you.
3: No. You mistake me if you think I am so easily touched by my own concerns. I shall remember you because you are the noblest man I've ever met. And because you have a spirit that would have made even a peasant famous throughout the land.
1: And yet here I am, dying in a mousetrap, with no more noise about it than my own squeaking.
3: No. You mustn't think meanly of yourself. You, my champion, anyone who gives his life for another, as you are doing, will be met in heaven by all the heralds and angels of God. You have no cause to belittle yourself.
1: Neither have you.
3: Do you really think that I am beautiful?
1: Very beautiful.
3: Oh, I'm glad. Do you think there are many men in France who have been asked in marriage by a beautiful girl, and who have refused her to her face? I know that you men would half despise such a triumph, but believe me, women know more of what is precious in love. There's nothing should set a person higher in his own esteem, and women prize nothing more dearly.
1: You're kind, mademoiselle, but you can't make me forget that I was asked in pity, not for love.
3: I am not so sure of that. Monsieur de Beaulieu, I know how you must despise me, and I feel that you are right to do so. I am too in your mind, even though you are going to die for me this morning. But when I asked you to marry me, it was because I respected and admired you.
1: Mademoiselle, please, don't.
3: Yes, and loved you with my whole soul from the very moment that you took my part against my uncle. If you could have seen yourself as I saw you, and just how noble you looked, you wouldn't despise me. You'd pity me.
1: But how can I?
3: Wait. Although I have laid aside all reserve and told you that, remember that I know your feelings towards me already. Believe me, I am not going to weary you with importunities into marrying me. I have some pride of my own. And I swear that if you are now to go back on your word, I would no more marry you than I would marry my uncle's groom.
1: It's a small love that shies at a little pride. Come over here to the window. Dawn is breaking.
3: Already? Well, the night has been long enough. Oh, what shall we say to my uncle when he returns?
1: What you will.
3: Oh.
1: Blanche. Blanche, you've seen whether I fear death. You must know by now that I'd sooner jump out of that window and die down there under the ramparts than lay a finger on you without your free and full consent. But if you care for me at all, don't let me lose my life in a misapprehension. For I love you better than the whole world. And though I'll die for you gladly, it would be like all the joys of paradise to live and spend my life in loving you.
3: After all you've heard about me?
1: I've heard nothing.
3: The captain's name was Florimond de Chandivert.
1: I did not hear it. Blanche.
3: Oh, my love.

0: You've overcome your aversion, Monsieur de Beaulieu.
1: Monsieur.
2: Uncle.
0: Good morning, niece.
2: Good morning, uncle.
0: And good morning to you too, nephew.
1: Good morning, uncle.
0: Father Paul.
3: Monsieur.
0: Let us go back into the chapel. I fear the candles may now have all burned out.
1: Oh, sir, but we shall see well enough.
2: Yes, uncle. Look, it is a clear, sunny morning.

This is Laurence Olivier again. I would like to thank Robert Donat for his performance as Denis de Beaulieu and René Asherson, who played Blanche de Maletroit, together with the other members of the cast, in this week's play based on Robert Louis Stevenson's story, The Sieur de Maletroit's Door. Next week, I look forward to the pleasure of welcoming you once again to our program, when I hope to have as my guest Trevor Howard. Until then, au revoir, and thank you.

0: Sir Laurence Olivier introduced Robert Donat in this week's transcribed program. The script was by Derek Patmore. The music was under direction of Sidney Torch. Theatre Royal is an NBC presentation produced and directed by Harry Allen Towers.
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8: Really?
7: You bet your life. The National Broadcasting Company presents Groucho Marx in You Bet Your Life, the comedy quiz show transcribed from Hollywood. And now, here he is, the one, the only... Groucho!
8: George, I got a riddle for you. You know what's the best way to make a coat last?
7: No, unless the best way to make a coat last would be to make the trousers first.
8: You know, you're supposed to do the commercials here. I'm supposed to tell the jokes. I'm going to give you one more chance, George.
7: All right.
8: Why is George Fenneman like the boiler on a steam engine?
7: I guess I'd better say, why? Why is he like the boiler in a steam engine?
8: I'll tell you why. Because you're both fired. Play around with that. What did we come down here for tonight, George? Couldn't you find anything else to do?
7: Well, no, I've invited some people down, and you're going to talk to them, and then ultimately some of them will get a chance to maybe win $10,000.
8: And if any of them say the secret word, they'll win an extra $100.
7: And Groucho will meet our first couple in just a moment.
9: What's that chicken doing here? Where are the singers?
10: Singers?
9: The ones going to sing, "Let Mrs. Grass make the soup at your house." Those singers.
10: Don't need them. I brought this chicken that's going to sing.
9: The chicken?
10: Sure. It is Mrs. Grass's chickeny rich noodle soup with real chickeny flavor. I figure we ought to have a chicken sing about it.
9: I suppose the chicken's going to tell the people all about how Mrs. Grass's chickeny rich noodle soup is made with Mrs. Grass's exclusive golden nugget and her own genuine egg noodles.
10: Well, not exactly.
9: I suppose the chicken's going to tell about how that blue box of Mrs. Grass's soup mix gives you more soup and half again more noodles.
10: You don't understand. I didn't bring a talking chicken. It's a singing chicken. Come on. Let Mrs. Grass make the soup at your house. Sing it.
11: Let me the soup make the grass at your house.
10: I must have brought the wrong chicken.
7: Groucho, Grace Garrett and Chuck Lewis are on deck, so folks, come in, please, and meet Groucho Marx.
8: Welcome to You Bet Your Life. Say the secret word, and you divide 1,250 pesos. Now, Grace Garrett and Chuck Lewis. If there's anything I'd like to do with Chuck Lewis. Which one is your Grace, huh?
12: Yes.
8: Do you mind if I call you Grace?
12: I wouldn't like it if you called me anything else. I don't think I'd answer you.
8: I'm going to have some trouble here tonight, I guess. Would you mind if I asked you your age, Grace?
12: Not at all.
8: Well, I will ask you your age. What is your age?
12: I'm 77, but I feel like I was about 40.
8: I feel like 40, too. I feel like 40 elephants just dragged me through a knot hole. What's the reason you feel 35 years younger than you are?
12: Well, I think I live right, and I haven't any bad habits.
8: Mm-hmm. We'd make a great team. I have no good habits. We could nullify each other. Now, come now, Grace. Everybody has some bad habits. Are you sure you have none?
12: I'm positive.
8: What's the point of getting out of bed in the morning?
12: Well, I get hungry.
8: Are you married?
12: No, I've been a widow for 23 years.
8: Are you interested in having another go at it?
12: Oh, no. No, I should say not. I live alone and like it.
8: Well, I wasn't proposing. I was just checking. Well, what fun do you get out of living alone?
12: Well, I can enjoy my own peculiarities.
8: Mm-hmm. Such as uh-huh. what?
12: Well, such as putting ketchup on my pie if I want to. Nobody to stop me.
8: Put ketchup on pie?
12: Ketchup on my pie.
8: Mm-hmm. You mean to tell me there are people living alone just so they can put ketchup on their pie?
12: So.
8: What kind of pie do you put ketchup
12: on? Raspberry.
8: There's nothing personal in that pie, is there?
12: Not at all. Oh. Nothing personal.
8: I thought you were giving me a piece of it.
12: No.
8: Your name is really Chuck Lewis, or is this just a pseudonym?
13: That's the name, yes.
8: Pseudonym?
13: No, it's my real name.
8: Where are you from, Chuck?
13: Well, I was born in Gainesville, Georgia, but traveled all my life. I guess I lived in Glendale, California most of the time. That's where I went to school.
8: Now, what did you study in school?
13: I took business administration.
8: Uh-huh. Why did you take that?
13: Well, I guess that was about the easiest thing they had.
8: What business did you go into after you left college?
13: Well, actually, I didn't go into any business. I kind of became a golf bum.
8: Well, you said you were already a bum. You just added to this and took up golf.
13: That's right.
8: How long did you stay in the golf game?
13: Well, I'm still in it.
8: You're a pro, or you just putter around?
13: Well, I'm a pro. I'm at the Kenilworth Lodge in Sebring, Florida.
8: Did you like that joke about you just putter around?
13: That's fine, yeah.
8: You didn't
13: I've
8: pay
13: heard
8: me.
13: It before.
8: You played it? Well, what are some of the big tournaments you won while you were puttering around? The Masters, the PGA, the Open?
13: Oh, no, I never won any of those big ones, but in fact, I don't even play tournaments anymore.
8: What do you play, pitch and putt?
13: No, I travel around the country with a Chuck and Linda Lewis golf show, putting on exhibitions.
8: Is that your wife, Linda Lewis?
13: No, that's my 8-year-old daughter, Linda, who is the world's youngest golf professional.
8: Your daughter?
13: Mm-hmm.
8: You do tricks with
13: that's
8: a golf
13: right,
8: club?
13: Trick golf shots. So we do it with that.
8: I do trick golf shots too, but I don't get paper. That's my regular game. Grace, have you changed your mind about getting married again after listening to?
12: Oh, positively you not. Still, oh no, no.
8: You still want to drown your sorrow in ketchup?
12: Yes,
8: huh?
12: I certainly do.
8: How do you support yourself? Do you depend on a girdle, or do you have a job?
12: Well, professional babysitter, Grace, helps me.
8: I don't know what you were shifting there, but it looked...
12: Well...
8: It certainly looked as though it had been effective.
12: Well, it was a little shifty, wasn't it?
8: Yes. Now, what do you say you do? You're a girdle shifter?
12: No, I'm a professional babysitter.
8: A babysitter. Well, why are you standing up if you're a babysitter?
12: Well, I sit while I'm at the hotel.
8: Where is this? Do you do this?
12: The Statler Hilton.
8: Oh, I've seen some pretty good babes I'd like to sit with at the Statler. I don't understand. You mean when Mr. and Mrs. Statler go out in the evening, you just sit there and watch the hotel so nobody steals it?
12: No, I look after the children of the guests of the hotel. And they bring their children with them, you know, and they send for me. And I go down and act as a grandmother.
8: Well, how do you like babysitting?
12: Oh, I like it very much.
8: Is it any different than sitting for private families?
12: Yes, because I don't have to wash the dishes.
8: You find your work interesting, Grace?
12: Very. I find it very interesting. Children are very interesting to me.
8: Uh-huh. Well, could you give us an example of...
12: Well, evening, I was to be left alone with a little 4-year-old boy while his mother went to the theater.
8: Uh-huh.
12: But before she left the room, she stood in the doorway, and she told the poor little fellow what to do. She told him what not to do, and what would happen if she didn't get a good report from me when she got back. Finally, the door slammed, and she was gone. The little fellow threw up both hands. He says, "Ms. Garrett, that woman is making a nervous wreck of me."
8: Do you charge for babysitting, or do you just do it because you're fond of children?
12: No, I'm very fond of children, but I'm also fond of those dollars that I get. You know, I get a few.
8: You're a very...
12: $1 an hour.
8: $1 an hour?
12: Until midnight, and $1.50 an hour after midnight, and I always hope that they'll stay out all night.
8: Well, Grace, if I had any small children and needed a babysitter, I'd certainly call on you.
12: Mm-hmm. Well, I hope you have some. You know, you asked me a little while ago if you could call me Grace. Would you mind if I'd call you Julius?
8: No, I'd be flattered.
12: Yeah, I read the McCall magazine. I couldn't wait for your book.
8: The title of which is Groucho and Me, on sale at all bookstores.
12: Oh, no. Mm-hmm. Oh, no.
8: This is the secret word. Okay, so you just won yourself $50.
12: Isn't that wonderful?
8: That's the equivalent of sitting in the hotel room for about 30 hours.
12: I know.
8: And here's 50 for you.
12: Thank
8: because you laughed so loud at that putter around you. Don't think I've forgotten that, old boy. This will be reflected in the quiz, you know. Grace, I would say that you're the perfect combination of Mother Goose and Milton Berle. I don't get it either, but...
12: It's good anyway.
8: It's good.
12: I like that.
8: Let's put it there. It's a compliment.
12: Uh-huh. Well, thank you.
8: I
12: didn't recognize it, but I'm glad it is.
8: Well, if I had thought at the time that it was a compliment, I wouldn't have said it. I think we came out even on that exchange. Mm-hmm. I'd like to find out more about you two, but we have to get on and play the game. You know how to play the game, You Bet Your Life?
12: Mm-hmm.
8: Well, I could have Mr. Fenneman come out and explain it to you. George?
14: Yes.
8: Remember, you get any four questions you like, and you alternate your selections.
14: Well, as you can see, we have questions ranging from $1 to $300. The $300 questions are tougher than the two, and the two are tougher than the one. You get four chances. The object is to earn at least $500, because if you do, you get to come back at the end of the game and maybe try for $10,000.
8: Now, you selected cities and small towns, I believe it was, of the United States, right?
13: Right, yeah.
8: Grace, pick the first one.
12: This is a
14: $100 one?
8: One, two, three.
14: All right.
12: Mm-hmm.
14: Fine.
8: All right, here are the cities and towns. Carson City, Lovelock, and Reno. What is the state?
12: Nevada.
8: Nevada is right. You've got
14: $100. $100, yes. Mm-hmm. 400 more to go.
13: Let's try a 300.
14: A 300?
8: In what state are Haley, Ketchum, Jerome, and Moscow? Haley, Ketchum, Jerome, and Moscow.
13: Wyoming.
8: No, I'm sorry. It's Idaho. You should have known that from Ketchum.
14: Well, you have $100.
8: You haven't lost that.
14: Two more opportunities to earn the five.
8: Grace, take a word.
14: What, you want to try a 200 this time?
8: Grace is a great compromiser. In what state are Saugatuck, Saginaw, and St. Ignatz?
12: Saugatuck.
8: Michigan is right.
14: And that was $200. You now have three.
8: Now $300.
14: Then I won't.
13: Well, we have to go for another 200.
8: No, well, you don't have to.
14: But it does make sense, let's say.
8: Well, you're bringing a new note into this show, John.
14: The object is to get $500.
13: We have 300 now.
8: That's the object of your
14: affection. And you've had three questions, and this is your last question.
13: Give us 200.
14: How about this one here?
13: Fine.
14: All right. This is a $200 question. If you get it, you'll have your 500.
8: In what state are Jonesboro, Lake Charles, and Opelousas? Opelousas. O-P-E-L. Yes, Louisiana.
14: And you made $500?
8: Yes.
14: So you'll be back to try for maybe $2,000, $5,000, or $10,000.
8: You
14: want
8: to?
14: No.
8: Well, congratulations, and I hope we see you later.
12: Thank you.
8: Hasta mañana.
13: Thank you very much.
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8: Now, George, what's on the agenda?
14: Well, Groucho, we're running a little overtime. As a matter of fact, you've been having so much fun with our first couple, we may not have time for our next couple to play the quiz. And however, as long as they're standing by, they'd sort of like to come in and talk to you anyway. And they've agreed that if necessary, they'll come back again next week. So here they are, a couple of young unmarried people, Margot Road and K.W. Shelby. Folks, come in, please, and meet Groucho Marx.
8: Welcome, welcome. Welcome to You Bet Your Life. Say the secret word, and you'll divide an extra $100. Margaret Road and K.W. Shelby. Margaret Road, you look like a pretty dangerous road with all those curves. And why the uniform, Margot? Are you a letter carrier?
15: Not quite. I'm an airline hostess, and this is my uniform.
8: Oh, well, that's very attractive. Which airline are you with?
15: Lufthansa.
8: I'm all right. How are you? I say, which airline are you with?
15: Lufthansa.
8: What is a Lufthansa? Is that the helicopter service that flies between Glendale and Cucamonga?
15: Not quite. No, we fly all over the world, and it's the German airline.
8: Are you a German, Margot?
15: I am, yes.
8: Are you a Berliner?
15: I was born in Berlin, but I'm from Hamburg.
8: You're a hamburger, in other words. Buy some ketchup, I'd put the bite on her. Who knows, maybe later we two could get together and get a bun on. You care for that joke, Margot?
15: Well, was that a joke?
8: You took those words right out of that audience's mouth. Now, let's see. I hate to leave you, but I'll come back to you pretty soon, you know. All roads lead to Margaret Road, it says here. K.W. Shelby, huh?
16: Yes. Yeah.
8: You've met Miss Road, huh?
16: Yes, just a few moments ago.
8: Would you like to take this road and see where it leads?
16: No.
8: Are you crazy?
16: No.
8: Are you just shy?
16: I think Mr. Fenneman jumped to conclusions, and though
8: he also jumped at Miss Road when she came. But that's another story that we can't talk about. Yeah.
16: But though I am still single, I'm planning on being married in just a couple of weeks.
8: You're going to get married?
16: Yes.
8: What you're insinuating, in other words, is that this little girl isn't good enough for you, is that it?
16: No, I think she's very, very attractive, but, I'm engaged already.
8: Well, I hope you're very happy. I don't take this kind of resistance lying down, you know. I am finished with this romance. You'll develop a taste for hamburgers before we're through. Before we're through, or my name isn't Dear Abby. It happens to be Ella Wheeler Wilcox. Now, where are you from, Shelby? Shelby, it's in Montana, isn't it? That's well, where Gibbons and Dempsey fought for the championship.
16: Oh,
8: did you know that?
16: Several Shelby.
8: Were you named after that fight?
16: No, I wasn't.
8: No. How'd you happen to come to California?
16: My hot water heater blew up.
8: Well, that's certainly a cheap way to travel. That must have been quite an explosion to blow you all the way from California, all the way to California. Where were you at the time, in New York?
16: No, I was in New Orleans.
8: Well, I guess it could blow you that far, huh? Well, what did you have to do with coming to California?
16: I was getting ready to take a shower, and there was no hot water. So I went out to the kitchen to see what was the matter, and I discovered that the hot water heater had gone out.
8: With who? Who was in the kitchen when you went in there?
16: So I was in there alone, fortunately.
8: Yeah.
14: Groucho, I'm sorry to interrupt, but as we anticipated, we are out of time. However, our first couple has a chance and should have a chance to try for the big money at the end of the show. So as we anticipated, you people are going to have to come back again next week, all right?
16: Yes.
8: Well, I certainly want to continue this conversation. I know you both must have a lot to talk about. Not only that, we want to give you a chance to win some money. So thanks for being with us tonight, and we'll see you again next week.
14: We'll see if our first couple can bring their winnings up to $10,000 in just a moment.
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0: And everything I've heard here indicates it is a rambler year coming up, and a big one. I've been talking to automotive experts, people who've already previewed all the 60 cars, and they say Rambler's really got it again. 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That's the Rambler story for 60. 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
12: I'll take 6.
8: 6? 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And, Chuck?
13: Give me 4.
8: 4. 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Now, you pick the number 4. 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Now, if neither number comes up after the spin, the total will be $2,000 if you win, get the right answer. So one of you turn the wheel.
12: You turn. Go ahead. No, you go.

Well, your numbers were 4 and 6, and it came up 3, so this question is worth $2,000. A total of 2. Here it is. In World War I, the 42nd Division arrived in France with every state in the Union represented in its ranks. For $2,000, what was the nickname of this famous Army division? Very famous. What was

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1: $7.
0: Well, it's the Rainbow Division, a very famous division. Sorry, mister, but you still have $500. So that isn't too bad. Congratulations, and thanks for being with us, Grace.
1: Thank you.
2: 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Directed by Robert Dwan and Bernie Smith. Music by Jack Meekin. This is George Fenneman reminding you to tune in again next week, same time, same station, to hear the one, the only, Groucho. And see Groucho every Thursday evening on NBC television. 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
10: I came across Mr. Kipling in a meadow by the church. 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An artist needs inspiration, he explained. 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
13: 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Yeah.
12: And now, Harold Perry as Honest Harold the Homemaker.

0: Well, let's look in on the little town of Melrose Springs. There's just been a change in the Honest Harold household. Harold's cousin Raymond, who's been occupying the back bedroom for the last few months, has just left to take a job in the neighboring town of Charleyville. Right now, we find Harold and his mother talking it over at luncheon.
1: It's going to seem kind of funny not having Cousin Raymond around the house.
2: And I'm going to miss hearing him play his saxophone.
1: Yeah. Well, yes.
2: Sounds like he has a wonderful job.
1: Hmm?
2: Playing in the orchestra at Charleyville Ritz-Carlton. And they all wear tuxedos.
1: Yeah, comes in handy when they wait on tables. Yeah, only kidding, Mother. Well, I guess we can settle back to normal again now, just the two of us. We can sit in the parlor at night, play Parcheesi.
2: Or maybe we can have a little musical evening.
1: Mm-hmm.
2: You know, Harold, you haven't sung for me in a long time.
1: I haven't, Mother? I'll fix that right now.
2: I'll bet you've forgotten my favorite.
1: I'll bet you a sugar cookie I haven't. Listen.

0: That was beautiful, Harold.
1: Why, Mother, you're fogging up your glass. Wonder who that is. Excuse me, Mother.
2: Howdy, Harold.
1: Well, hello, Pete. How's the town marshal this morning?
2: Got a telegram for you, boy.
1: What?
2: I was in the telegraph office when it came in this morning at 9 a.m. I told him I'd rush it right out to you.
1: 9 a.m.?
2: Well, I was on my way here to deliver it when... I run into my girl, Eloise Ziegenfest. See you later, Harry.
1: Pete, you didn't give me the telegram.
2: Ain't that a doozy? Here it is, boy.
1: Yeah, well, thank you very much.
2: Oh, hey, just a minute. I wrote my shopping list on the back of your envelope.
1: Huh?
2: Yeah, would you mind reading it off to me?
1: Oh, for heaven's sake. All right. 1 pound of tomatoes.
2: 1 pound of tomatoes. Let me write that down.
1: Mm-hmm. One large corn plaster.
2: One large corn plaster. Let me write that down.
1: One sapolio. That's what you are.
2: That's what I am. Let me write that down.
1: That's all, Pete. And give my regards to Eloise.
2: Yeah, I'll do that, Harold.
1: Yeah.
2: Oh, well, Eloise, sweetheart.
1: Oh, brother. Wonder who this telegram is from. Oh, my goodness. Oh, my goodness.
0: What is it, Harold?
1: This is relative day, Mother. This telegram's from Cousin Natalie in Chicago. She says, arriving Melrose Springs for overnight visit.
0: Oh, she must be on another buying trip for the department store.
1: That's not all she says, Mother. I'm bringing Marvin with me. Who's Marvin?
0: Oh, he's a little boy, a distant relative of ours.
1: Oh?
0: Cousin Natalie's been taking care of him ever since his mother died.
1: Oh, I see. Oop, this says she's driving and they'll be here around 2 o'clock this afternoon.
0: Oh, my, it's after one.
1: Hmm?
0: I hope I can get the house straightened out before they get here. Oh, and I promised Gloria O'Day I'd shorten her party dress. And I'll have to make some hot chocolate.
1: Yeah, now take it easy, Mother.
0: Oh, Harold, we're out of cookies. Will you run out and get a dozen macaroons?
1: Sure, Mother. And while I'm out, I might pick up a little toy for Marvin.
0: That'll be nice. And, oh, Harold,
1: hmm?
0: Please don't eat too many macaroons on the way home.
1: Why, Mother. Well, maybe I better get 2 dozen. I'm back, Mother.
0: Come in, Harold. I'm fitting Gloria in her party dress.
1: Got the macaroons, Mother, and I only ate... Wow! Is that you, Gloria?
0: Oh, doesn't she look lovely, Harold?
1: Well, sort of grown up. That dress looks like it was designed with an ulterior motive.
3: Oh, Harold!
1: Quit giggling or it'll fall off, Gloria. Would you mind telling me where you're going undressed up like that?
3: Oh, I'm going to Raymond's opening at the Charleville Ritz-Carlton. Now that he has a steady job, we're sort of planning on getting engaged.
1: Oh? But don't you two rush into marriage.
3: Oh, do you believe in long engagements?
1: You bet. The longer a man is engaged, the less time he has to be married.
0: Harold is just joking, Gloria.
1: That's what you think, Mother.
0: Did you get a little toy for Marvin?
1: Oh, yes. Oh, yeah. Look at this. You see this little box all painted in circus colors? Now watch, girls, while I turn this crank.
0: Oh, it was nice to see you.
1: Now watch.
0: Oh.
1: Yeah, you see that, Mother? The clown pops right out of the box.
0: Well, isn't that clever?
1: Yeah, I bet little Marvin will be crazy. Oh, my goodness. There they are.
0: You let them in, Harold.
1: Yeah, all right, Mother. Stick around, Gloria.
3: Oh, no, I'll leave by the kitchen door. I want to run home and show Mother my dress.
1: Yeah, okay. See you later. Better straighten my dress. My tie. Brush the macaroon crumbs off my vest. There. Well, Cousin Natalie.
4: Hello, Harold. It's nice to see you again.
1: It's nice to see you.
4: And this is Marvin.
1: Well, hello, Marvin.
5: How do you do, sir?
1: Say, that's a spiffy little soldier suit you're wearing.
4: Marvin has been going to military academy.
1: Oh? Thought you were a little young for the draft. Come in, huh?
4: Thank you.
0: Well, hello, Natalie.
4: Hello, Aunt Emily.
0: It's wonderful to see you.
1: And this is little Marvin, Mother.
0: Oh, hello, Marvin.
5: Good afternoon, ma'am.
1: Yeah, Marvin's wearing that uniform because he goes to a military school.
5: It's an academy, sir.
1: Isn't it? Yes. Oh, yes, that's right. Of course. Well, little soldier, I suppose you're on your vacation now.
5: At the academy, we call it leave, sir.
1: Oh? Well, just so you're not AWOL. Mm.
0: Natalie, why don't you come into my room and take off your coat, and then we'll have some hot cocoa.
4: All right, and we'll let Marvin and Harold get acquainted.
1: Thanks. At ease, Marvin.
5: Thank you, sir.
1: Certainly sit up straight. Bought you a little present, Marvin, but I didn't realize you were quite so grown up.
5: I'm 10, sir.
1: 10? Oh, well, you like it. Yes, indeed. Well, here it is.
5: What is that, sir?
1: Well, it's a sort of a jack-in-the-box.
5: Oh.
1: Here, listen to this. You see the little clown jump up? Pretty clever, isn't it? Would you like to have it?
5: Well, you seem to enjoy it, sir. Why don't you keep it? Yeah.
1: What did you say?
5: My, but you're a juvenile, sir.
1: Juvenile? Now, look here, Marvin.
4: You two seem to be having a wonderful time.
1: Oh, yes, Natalie. Marvin's a fine little fellow. He.
4: Well, look at the cute little jack-in-the-box. Is there a child in the house?
5: There sure is.
1: Marvin.
0: Hot cocoa's ready.
4: Oh, well, come along, Marvin.
5: Are you going to have some hot cocoa, sir?
1: Little smart aleck. I hope he burns his tongue.

0: I like children, but that Marvin's really hard to take. Certainly had his nerve after dinner, saying it was my time to do KP. Thank goodness Natalie put him to bed before she and Mother went visiting. Well, I don't hear him in there. Maybe he's asleep. Sleep tight, General. Ye gods, Marvin brought his bugle with him. Marvin! Cut that out! Marvin!
1: You call me, sir?
0: Young man, is it necessary to blow that bugle? You should be asleep.
1: I'm not very sleepy, sir.
0: Well, don't all you little soldiers go to sleep early at the academy?
1: Yes, sir. I was always tired before, after drilling and marching all day.
0: Oh, I see.
1: Maybe if you and I did a little military drill.
2: What?
1: Well, I just thought it might make me sleepy. And then I'd go right to bed.
0: Right to bed?
1: Uh-huh.
0: Well, all right, Marvin. Just for a few minutes, though, till you get sleepy. How do we go about this military drill?
1: Well, I'm the sergeant, and you're the private.
0: Bullet! Yeah. Ooh, I guess I'd better humor him. Yes, sir.
1: You're a fine-looking soldier.
0: Well, thank you.
1: Look at your posture.
0: Where is it? Oh!
1: Stand up straight.
0: Yes, sir.
1: Chin up.
0: Yes, sir.
1: Pull in your stomach. Pull it in some more.
0: Now I'm hanging out in back.
1: Forward, hush! Hut, two, three, four. Hut, two, three, four.
0: Hut, two, three, four.
1: Column left, hush!
0: Hey, I'm doing fine. Oh, darn that wall.
1: I said left.
0: Yeah, my mistake. You getting sleepy, Marvin?
1: No talking in the ranks. Forward, hush!
0: Oh, my goodness, why couldn't he have gone to art school?
1: Fall out!
0: Thank goodness.
1: Fall in!
0: Wish he'd make up his mind.
1: Forward, hush! Hut, two, three, four! Hut, two, three, four!
0: Marvin, guess you're getting pretty sleepy now, huh?
1: No, I'm wide awake.
0: Zoink.
1: You've just begun to march, soldier. You're in the army now.
0: Wonder where I go to enlist in the Navy.

0: Mother! Mother!
1: Oh, good morning, Harold.
2: Coffee, quick.
1: My, you look sleepy this morning.
2: Oh, I am, Mother. I took a 10-mile hike in the living room last night.
1: Oh?
2: Yeah, and this morning, Marvin woke me up at 6 o'clock blowing that bugle.
1: Oh, yes, I heard it.
2: Mother, Mother, Mother, please, please. What time is Cousin Natalie driving back?
1: Right away, son. I better fix you some eggs, Harold.
2: Thank you, Mother. Well, at least I'll be able to get some sleep tonight. One more day of Sergeant Marvin, and I'd look like Frank Sinatra on Kinescope.
3: Good morning, Harold.
2: Good morning, Natalie.
3: Harold, I wonder if I could talk to you for a moment.
2: Oh, yes, of course.
3: Well, you know my store is sending me to Paris on a buying trip.
2: Oh, yes.
3: Well, and as you know, Marvin's been going to a military academy in Chicago.
2: Oh, yes. Suppose he can't wait to get back, put on his puttees and polish his military brushes.
3: Well, I intend to be gone for 3 months, and I'd rather not leave him at the academy alone. So I was wondering, well, could Marvin stay here with you? Are you all right, Harold?
2: Oh, yes. Smollett more coffee the wrong way. Wait a minute. You want Marvin to stay here 3 months?
3: Yes. Your mother said she'd be happy to have him, if it was all right with you.
2: Well, sure, Natalie. If it's all right with Mother, I guess it's all right with me, but...
3: Thank you, Harold.
2: But...
3: I'll finish packing now.
2: But... Gosh, I should have turned her down. Wonder how it's going to be having Marvin around here for 3 months. Oh, well, there's my answer.

0: We'll return for the second act of our story, Honest Harold, in just a moment. On CBS Tonight, Judy Garland will again visit the Bing Crosby Show and the CBS Wednesday Night Fight program, the Chuck Hunter, Jimmy Bull middleweight scrap in New York, will be coming your way over most of these same CBS stations. And be sure to listen for an important guest at the end of our show. And now back to Harold Perry as Honest Harold, the homemaker. Well, Honest Harold has a new problem on his hands. Little 10-year-old Marvin, who is fresh from military academy.
1: Yeah, he's fresh, all right.
0: He's agreed to take care of Marvin for 3 months, and he isn't very happy over the prospect. Right now, we find our unwilling bachelor father on his way home from the radio station.
1: Well, guess I better go home to lunch, see what Marvin is up to now.

0: bachelor father on his way home from the radio station.
1: Well, guess I better go home to lunch, see what Marvin is up to now. I know one thing. That little general and I are going to have a talk. He's going to listen to me or I'll bend his bugle.
2: Hello, Harold.
1: Oh, hello, Floribel. Oh,
2: congratulations, Harold.
3: Why?
2: I understand you've just become a father.
3: Ew.
2: Oh, I bet you're thrilled having this little boy around the house. Blessings on thee, little man, barefoot boy with cheeks of time.
1: Yeah, this boy isn't barefoot. He wears army shoes. I'd like to tan his... Well...
2: Well, I suppose he'll be going to school here. What's his grade?
1: Sergeant. Oh! Oh, great.
2: I think it's awful nice of you, Harold, taking this little boy in.
1: Well...
2: You sweet old, kind old, lovable old thing. That little boy all by yourself. No woman to help you.
1: Well, his mother?
2: Yes, but she's got her own work to do.
1: Hmm?
2: I mean, someone who'd be there when you need them. Someone who could wash the little fella's socks and handkerchiefs and T-shirts.
1: Oh, I get it. You mean the laundromat.
2: No, Celia. I mean someone who would be by your side for better or for worse, forever and ever.
3: Hi.
2: Harold, don't you understand?
1: What's that behind you, Floribel?
2: What? Well, I don't see it. Why, Harold Hemp, where did you go?
1: Here I am across the street. See you later, Floribel. Phew, that was close. Good thing I'm still fast on my feet. Must have been that drilling. Floribel's a wonderful girl, but I've got enough trouble.
4: Hello, Harold.
1: Well. Hello, Doc.
4: Oh, I just think it's a fine thing you're doing, Harold, taking in that little boy.
1: Yeah, well, I think he's taking me in, Doc. In fact, I'm going home now and have a little talk with that cadet right now. If he wants to get along with me, he's going to have to change his ways.
4: Harold, you don't know very much about children.
1: What?
4: Well, a boy that age needs a lot of understanding.
1: Yeah?
4: Instead of trying to change him right away... Why don't you show him you're interested in the things he likes?
1: Listen, I'm too old for basic training, Doc.
4: Well, now, Harold, there must be something you and little Marvin could do together. He sounds like an outdoor boy. Well, why don't you take him out in the woods some afternoon?
1: You mean, and lose him?
4: Now, Harold, no. I mean, have a little picnic.
1: A picnic? Well, I don't
4: know. Yes, you could go out by Bear Lake and roast wieners and just have a wonderful time.
1: Well, might not be a bad idea, Doc.
4: Sure, I bet you get to be real pals.
1: Pals, huh? Certainly worth a try. Yes, sir, you might have something there. Thanks a lot, Doc.
4: No, not at all, Harold.
1: I'll take Marvin out this afternoon. I'll shop for the food right now. I'll get some hot dogs, mustard, marshmallows, pickles, and soda pop. Let's see. Have I forgotten anything?
4: Yes, bicarbonate of soda.
1: Yeah, let me write that down. Yeah. See you later, Doc. Mother, I'm home. Mother.
5: Hello, sir.
1: Oh, hello, Marvin.
5: Your mother's gone downtown, sir.
1: Oh? Yeah, and Marvin, how would you like to go on a camping trip? Just the two of us.
5: You want to take me on a camping trip?
1: Sure. I love the outdoor life. I'm an old woodsman, you know. They used to call me Woody Hemp.
5: Oh, is that so?
1: Yeah. There's a swell spot right near Bear Lake. Real wild out there. 3 miles to the closest billboard.
5: Oh, gosh, it sounds wonderful, Harold.
1: He called me Harold. Hey, this is the way to handle boys, all right. Yes, sir, we'll really rough it, Marvin. We'll drive all the way out there right now. Sit on pillows and toast some marshmallows. Stay an hour or two. Get home before dark, of course.
5: Oh.
1: Huh? What's the matter, Marvin?
5: It's not exactly the way we did it at the academy, sir.
1: Oh? Well, this is your party, Marvin. We'll do it any way you want to.
5: Any way I want to?
1: Sure.
5: All right. Instead of driving out, we'll hike out.
1: Hike out? Wait a minute, it's 7 miles.
5: Well, that's not very far to carry a pup tent.
1: A pup tent?
5: Sure, we'll stay all night.
1: Zoink. But Marvin, it might be a little chilly out there by the lake.
5: Oh, it won't bother you, would it?

0: Must be more than 7 miles to Bear Lake. I've walked at least 100. On an empty stomach, too. What makes this darn knapsack so heavy? Must be that jar of jumbo pickles. Marvin! Just a minute.
1: What is it, Hal?
0: Don't you think we ought to stop and rest a little while? Have a snack? Little fellow like you must be tired.
1: Oh, I'm not tired. We better keep going. We want to get there before nightfall.
0: Hope we get there before I fall.
1: Gee, this is a lot of fun, isn't it, Harold?
0: Yeah. Well, I'll be a pal to little Marvin if it kills me. And I think it's going to. I'm so hungry I could... Look at that billboard. When in Charleville, eat at Charlie's. Famous for thick, juicy steaks. Oven brown biscuits.
1: Harold, which way do we go now?
2: What?
1: There's a fork in the road.
0: Fork? Wish there was a piece of steak on it.

0: this is the life, isn't it, Harold?
1: Yeah, sure is. Kind of dark here in the woods, though, isn't it, Marvin?
0: Oh, I don't know. There's plenty of light from the North Star.
1: North? Must be sitting closer to it than I am. Kind of cold sitting here on the ground, too. Too bad we couldn't have had a fire.
0: Yeah. Gee, that sure was funny when you dropped all our matches in the coffee pot.
1: Yeah. Oh, well. Those hot dogs tasted pretty good cold. Oh. Excuse me, Marvin. Shouldn't have eaten all those jumbo pickles, I guess. Marvin?
0: Yes?
1: Guess you're getting pretty sleepy, aren't you? Don't you think we ought to crawl into our little pup tent now?
0: Okay, if you want to.
1: Well, I just thought... Marvin? What was that?
0: That's just an owl.
1: Oh, yeah.
0: You're some woodsman, Woody.
1: He laughs at me just once more. Go open a drugstore. Come on, Marvin, let's turn in, huh?
0: Okay. You want to crawl in the tent first?
1: Well, all right. Pup tent isn't very big. Must have been made for a small pup.
0: I'm coming in, Harold. Move over.
1: If I move over, I'll be outside the tent.
0: Pretty cozy in here, isn't it?
1: Oh, yeah, very cozy.
0: Well, good night, Harold.
1: Good night, Marvin. Never knew ground was so hard. I think I'll pull this blanket up. Oop, now my feet are sticking out. Brother, what a night this is going to be. Marvin's asleep already. Probably laughing at me in his dreams. Fine pal I turned out to be. Did everything wrong. Thought a little trip like this would bring us closer together. Well, I tried. What's that? Sounds like a wild animal out there. Coming closer. Sounds awfully big. Bear Lake. Say, it could be a bear. Used to be a lot of bears out here 30 years ago. Maybe this one's been hibernating since then. Could have been a heavy sleeper. He's right outside the tent.
0: Oh, Harold, what's the matter?
1: You, shh. There's a bear outside, Marvin. Don't you worry. I'll protect you, my boy. I won't let him hurt you. Get away from here, you bear. Get away now.
0: Hey, Harold, it's just a cow.
1: A cow? Yeah, kind of silly of me, wasn't it? Guess I've done a lot of silly things today, Marvin. Suppose you think I'm kind of a clown, huh? Like that toy I bought for you.
0: Harold?
1: Yeah?
0: You didn't really want to come on this camping trip, did you?
1: What?
0: You just did it for me.
1: Well, just thought we might have a good time together.
0: You know, I had a lot of fun at Military Academy. But it's swell to have a real home and somebody like you for a pal.
1: A pal?
0: Yeah. I didn't know how much I missed having a father.
1: Well, it's swell having a boy like you too, Marvin. We'll just have a lot of wonderful times together, won't we?
0: We sure will. Well, good night, Harold.
1: Good night, Marvin. Good night, Bossy. Stick around, Bossy. We'll need some milk in the morning.

0: Well, congratulations, Woody.
1: Congratulations? 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
0: Well, seriously, Harold, I understand this is a very special occasion. 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
3: This is Governor Warren speaking. 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
2: Well, thank you, Governor Warren. Thanks very much.
0: And here's a telegram that just came in from Dr. Frank Stanton, president of the Columbia Broadcasting System.
2: Oh?
0: He says, Dear Hal, congratulations.
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0: You've just heard the Harold Perry Show, Honest Harold. The supporting players tonight included Jane Morgan, Parley Bear, Shirley Mitchell, Lynn Allen, Butch Cavell, and featured Gloria Holliday as Gloria and Joseph Kearns as Old Doc Yak Yak. Norman McDonald directed, and the music was composed and conducted by Jack Meekin. Honest Harold, created by Harold Perry, was written by Gene Stone and Jack Robinson.
2: Good show, fellas.
0: This week is guest week on CBS. Joan Crawford will make one of her rare radio appearances tomorrow night when she comes to CBS to star on Suspense. Later, Van Johnson will be James Hilton's guest. And now, stay tuned for Judy Garland as Bing Crosby's guest.
2: Judy Garland?
0: They follow immediately on most of these same stations. 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
2: Hey, good night, Don.
0: Good night. This is CBS, where you're thrilled to suspense on Thursday night, the Columbia Broadcasting System.
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1: Second Division report to the supply officer to handle stores.

0: takes a lot of learning to be a sailor. That's why when we grab a new recruit, we tell him this. When someone is teaching you something, listen, learn it, and don't lose it. Exactly 10 years ago, the whole Navy learned a lesson it never forgot. Right now, out in Asia Minor, the whole country is taking a refresher course because too many people have forgotten. Too many can't make up their minds. Is it a war or isn't it a war? To those who might have forgotten, when the bullets are flying, when a green kid spits red blood, it's war. If you happen to be one of those who would rather forget the kicking around we got in the Pacific during the early 40s, or then just find yourself a dance band, a comic book, or go back to sleep. But if you think it might help your future and the future of your kids to remember those dirty days, then stick around. The winter and early summer of 42 saw the Japanese Imperial Army, Air Force, and Navy spreading out like an octopus. And the only thing we had to fight with was a prayer for tomorrow. A prayer that tomorrow would slow down until we could meet it. I'd seen Pearl. I'd seen the Philippines. And in the June of 42, I was leaning on the railing of a next luxury liner, getting up steam to sail out of San Diego, seeing a bunch of Marines group and prepare to board our hotel.
1: Straighten up those lines. Come on, get on them, Sergeant.
2: Think they're waiting for a brass band?
3: Could be, Eddie. Only maybe this is just a dry run. Sort of a rehearsal until the girls come running to kiss the boys goodbye.
2: Yeah, of course. Marines wouldn't wear those dirty green uniforms if they were going anywhere. The blue and gold when they're traveling.
1: Okay, line it up. Line it up.
3: Oh, listen to that big bad man scream at those pretty Marines. That's a good one, huh, Eddie?
2: I didn't hear you.
3: I said... Now, what did I say? Anyway, it was a good one.
0: You guys on leave?
2: Relax, boats. Trying to enjoy our four off. Practically loaded the ship with our bare hands.
3: Besides, we got to build up courage so when those big bad Marines come aboard, they won't scare us.
0: Pinball, you haven't had an original thought since you signed on. If Eddie told you to jump over, you wouldn't even bother to take off your shoes.
3: Is that so?
2: Yeah, Pinball, that's so. Shut up, will you? Let me concentrate.
0: The Navy brain trust is about to take the first step in winning the war. Chief Scott at your service, Admiral.
2: Blow it, boats. Looking for somebody.
0: I thought you hated Marines. How come you're so interested in watching them board?
1: Ready to board. Line it up. Okay, board.
3: Hey, Eddie, do we bow or something? That's a good one, huh, Eddie?
2: Yeah.
0: Maybe now. Maybe now we'll get started.
2: But with those tin soldiers? Don't make me laugh.
3: Yeah, don't make us laugh.
0: Say, whose side are you guys on?
2: Ours. Only I just don't like the Marine Corps.
0: Yeah? Why?
2: I got lots of reasons.
3: Lots?
0: Then why did you put in for a transfer to this transport? Some guys are saying you didn't have the guts for a fighting ship.
2: But I got a pretty good record, boats. Don't get under my skin.
0: Okay. But maybe I think we got plenty to fight without picking on our own.
2: You fight your way, I'll fight mine. Hey, you!
4: Yeah, Marine, you! You talking to me, sailor?
2: Yeah, talking to you.
4: You the sailor's gonna show me to my stateroom?
2: That's supposed to be funny.
0: Shove off, Eddie, that's an order.
4: I can handle him, Chief. In the Marine Corps, we use the lady Marines to frighten this kind.
2: I understand you guys are going to win the war for us.
4: You sailors don't seem to be doing so good a job.
3: Oh, yeah?
2: Stow it, Pinball.
4: Oh, well, now, isn't that a perfect name for a sailor? What do they call you?
2: Eddie.
4: It figures.
2: Look, Private.
4: First class. Private first class.
3: Boy, these wise Marines.
4: Look, unless you got something important to say, I'm going off with the rest of my guys.
2: So shove off.
4: Suppose I'll be seeing you around the ship?
2: Yeah. I'll probably be assigned to bring you your breakfast.
4: Fine, but remember, I like my coffee hot.
3: Coffee? Say, you ain't old enough to drink coffee.
4: And make it black. Marines, drink it black.
3: Ooh, how brave.
0: Eddie, you didn't scare him even one little bit.
3: That stupid punk kid.
2: Shut up.
3: But, Eddie, I just call him a punk kid.
2: But don't do it again.
3: You kidding?
2: Do I look it?
0: You sure picked on a young one.
3: Bet he ain't even 19.
2: Pink cheeks and all, he's 22.
3: 19.
2: He's my kid brother.
0: We were on a stripped-down luxury liner. It took us about an hour to count noses, cast off, and set sail for... Well, they didn't tell us exactly where, but at that moment we weren't too interested. Marines, sailors, the deck was loaded for a last look at San Diego. It was going to be a long time before any of us saw the States. Finally, the horizon stopped playing tricks and the last guy left the deck and settled down for a long run. After a couple of rough days, we hit calm water and hot weather. The deck's jammed with guys trying to get a little air.
2: Oh, you're looking for someone, Marine?
4: A shadow of yours told me you were goofing it off on deck.
2: So?
4: Are you still sore?
2: Don't you think I've got a right?
4: Look, Eddie, it was just one of those things that happened.
2: Some answer.
4: I had to.
2: I still ain't satisfied. I read the letter you sent me. I must have read it a dozen times before I believed.
4: Eddie, you were at sea. The only way I could get you was by mail.
2: You're a little bit impatient, weren't you, Johnny? Could have waited. Could have given me a chance.
4: It's better the way it was. Eddie, it wasn't easy. Only I... Look, I didn't plan it. It just happened.
2: Nuts.
4: Well, I'm sorry. What else do you want me to say?
2: Just keep out of my way. I shipped on this cattle boat so I could get a good look at you. So I could see whether it was worth the trouble to break you in half.
4: Suppose we settle this later, huh? Here comes my buddy.
2: A Marine. Not a regular sailor, but a seagoing bellhop.
5: What's eating you, sailor? I'm getting a little bored, so if you're looking for something to do...
4: Whitey, this is my brother. In fact, he's my whole family.
5: You got a sailor for a brother?
2: I ain't having too gay a time myself, so maybe I can fix you up.
4: Come on, the fight's with me, Eddie.
2: I look at you stalwart men, I think maybe we could lose this war.
5: We can hold our own. That is, if you taxi drivers can get us there without getting lost.
4: Got any idea where we're heading?
2: No.
4: Breeze votes for Pearl Harbor.
2: Hey, you own all those stripes, Sergeant?
5: I've got medals on my dress blues.
2: Good conduct?
4: Come on, this is your ship, Eddie. How about it? Do we put into the Hawaiian Islands?
2: Not a chance.
5: Yeah, we're still due for training. Could be Pearl.
2: And how you guys need training. Pearl's a couple hundred miles southeast. We passed her last night.
4: What do you think, down under?
2: Probably. Japs are getting stronger. You brave Marines might have been picked to defend Australia. But I doubt it. The last I heard, they're on our side.
5: A regular comic.
2: Well, I'll see you around, Marines. In case you're worried, the lifeboats are easy to find.
5: What's eating him?
4: Oh, he's been in the Navy a long time.
5: So what?
4: Been engaged to the same girl for 5 years. Put a brother through school. Just couldn't seem to get far enough ahead to get married.
5: Again, I say, so what?
4: So, 7 months ago, I married her.
0: I wouldn't say that they acted like they were headed for a picnic. And then again, I wouldn't say that they acted like they were ready to slug it out with as tough an enemy as our country ever faced. Maybe it's because they weren't close enough to have the steam of battle in their veins. Maybe it's because they were saving themselves for a shore leave. The kind of a shore leave they didn't expect.
4: I got us straight from the bridge, Eddie. We're putting into New Zealand.
2: Hey, you hear that, Johnny? You're going to sit it out in New Zealand for the duration.
4: I don't think so. Not with the kind of training we've gone through.
3: So how tough can it be?
4: Well, we started where the commandos left off. That's how they separate the men from the boys.
2: Well, I feel just like singing Semper Fidelis.
3: I don't know the tune. How's it go, Eddie?
2: Oh, you remember Pinball. We're 50,000 Marines and 3 Mexicans fighting it out in some dance hall in Montezuma.
5: Hey, Johnny, you hear the good word? We're putting into New Zealand.
3: The war could be over before the Marines got the scuttlebutt.
6: Now hear this. We arrive in Christchurch at 0700.
2: Hey, plenty of time to clean up and beat you gyrenes of the dames.
6: There will be no shore leave.
3: Please, Captain, say you only mean the heroes.
6: The Marines will combat load on 3 8-hour ships.
2: Well, too bad. We'll tell you all about it.
6: All Ham Ships Company will assist the Marines in combat loading.
2: Now, Pinball, now do you see?
3: Yeah, I see.
2: Me with 40 bucks to spend and I got a wet nurse a bunch of Marines. Boy, was that General Sherman right.
0: This was the first time we had concrete evidence that we were on more than a pleasure cruise. Sure, the scuttlebutt was thick from the minute we lifted anchor in Dago. If you listened to the guys push it around, you'd think we were going to cruise into Tokyo Harbor and kidnap the Emperor. Only this was different. This was the captain. This was top grade. We were going to stay right on Baby while she was combat loaded. It was a tough job, but it got done and got done fast, and we sailed out just as nicely as we sailed in. Where were we actually heading? Well, if you listen to the scuttlebutt...
2: Me? Well, I think they're taking you back to the States. Probably decided we've got a better chance without you chocolate soldiers.
4: With all these ships?
3: Too much heavy stuff.
2: Yeah, who asked you? Boats.
0: Yeah. What's on your mind, laughing boy?
2: What's in the wind?
0: You'll get your orders.
4: Come on, Chief. What does she look like?
0: It looks like a rendezvous. Only don't quote me.
2: Gee, I could have figured that out.
0: Well, you got a good start. Supposing you figure out the rest.
4: Now, there's a great guy.
2: Look, big shot. What boats don't know about the Navy hasn't been written.
4: The only interest I've got in the Navy is where they're taking the Marines.
0: About 24 hours later, we got the answer. We picked up a carrier, 5 destroyers, a couple of cruisers, and a sea full of transports. Our objective was Coro Island in the Fiji Islands. The enemy? He was almost 1,000 miles away. But Coro Island was off our port bow, and we were all prettied up for the dress rehearsal.
2: Boats, has everybody gone nuts?
0: Now, what's eating you now?
2: Expect me to drive one of those landing barges in this kind of a sea?
0: That's your baby being derricked over now.
2: Yeah, I know, I know. Boats, we'll be running each other down. It's going to be a rat race. Who read the orders? Radio silence. That mean planes, ships, does it mean everything?
0: Everything.
3: Where we shove off, Eddie? Jeez, look at those Marines. Hope they save some bullets for the Jap.
2: Yeah, we could dump them all in the drink.
3: Oh, what a day for a rehearsal. I should be in sick bay.
2: Yeah. The sea's riding 60 feet high. Oh, I can't even see the island. I won't be able to see 10 feet.
0: This isn't supposed to be a day at Coney Island.
6: Now hear this. Board landing vessels. Prepare for assault.
2: Okay, Pinball, let's move, boy.
7: Come on, you fellows.
8: Back in, heroes. Come on up, you. Come on. Get away, now. Hurry it up there. Hurry it up, will you?
2: Okay, Pinball, let's move. Pinball.
3: What?
2: Look around you. The whole deal snap fused.
3: Oh, brother, what a mess.
2: What's up, Eddie? What's up? Keep your head down, will you? The dress rehearsal. Everything's gone nuts.
3: Well, what's up? What's wrong?
2: I said head down. This isn't a day at Coney Island. It's a rehearsal. Buster, there's plenty of room for improvement.

0: You know, during World War II, one phase of naval operations really came into its own. I'm referring, of course, to amphibious warfare and to the famous amphibs of our Navy, who put our troops ashore on such well-remembered beachheads as Tarawa, Kwajalein, Normandy, Iwo Jima, and Okinawa. To accomplish this successfully, it was necessary for our Blue Jackets to master the beaching of several new types of craft, from large landing ships, which deliver tanks directly to the beach, right on down to the smallest landing boat, which carry only a handful of men. But our American Blue Jackets are well schooled in the fundamentals of naval training, permitting their adaptability to whatever phase of naval warfare they encounter. Small wonder they're proud to be part of the crew that wears the Navy blue.
1: Snap food was about as mild a word as you could find for our dress rehearsal in the Fiji Islands. Everything went against us. The weather was lousy, the sea was lousy, and everything we had planned turned out lousy. We had to keep radio silent so that the enemy wouldn't be alerted, which meant that the whole Navy was in the position of a right hand not knowing what the left hand was doing. We had to call off the second rehearsal. So we started moving toward our objective. The feeling? Well, the devil-may-care attitude was gone, and now all that those Marines resented started to boil. It hit a peak the night before the attack, and the smoldering fire was starting to break out.
2: Smoking lamp is out. How do you like that, Johnny? Smoking lamp is out.
3: I know it.
2: Pacific is lousy with ships, and I can't even light one stinking little cigarette.
4: Now, ain't that tough.
3: Hi, Eddie.
4: Anybody reserve this hunk of the deck?
2: You gonna open that mouth of yours? Because if you are, I'm gonna close it quick.
4: Must be tired.
3: No needle, Eddie.
4: I didn't come to needle. Sarge, okay if I talk to the general here?
2: Go right ahead. I heard on a radio program where we were fighting for hot dogs and freedom of speech, so talk.
4: Alone.
2: I walk once around the deck, then I come back. Get it over with, huh?
3: Eddie, I ain't in the mood.
4: Well, then get in the mood. You shove off tomorrow. We're settling it now.
5: Settle what? Marge and I are married. Remember that?
4: You didn't think about that when you enlisted, did you? You had to doll yourself up into a pretty uniform and get your head shot off.
5: I can take care of myself.
4: Now, ain't that just like the great big hero? What do you think it is, a picnic? I've seen some of this war. It's being played for keeps.
5: Yeah, that's what they told us in boot camp. I learned a lot.
4: Yeah, you learned a lot, all right. Learned how to stick a knife into your own brother. I'm breaking my back. Sending every dime to you and you marry my girl.
5: Eddie, will you listen?
4: I ain't interested.
5: Will you listen? Look, maybe what I did was wrong. Maybe I should have waited. Only, Eddie, believe me, I'd have married her anyway. I saw everything you saw in her, and a little more. Enough to know that I wanted her for my wife. Look, it was no hurry-up wartime thing. It was something that we fought against until it beat us. Eddie, I wanted to marry her before I enlisted, before I went overseas. Remember, they play this kind of game for keeps.
4: You could have given me a chance. You could have let me talk.
5: Didn't you get a letter from her? Didn't she tell you how things stood?
4: I get a letter from her every week.
5: Look, she's not scared, Eddie, and she likes you. Only that wasn't enough.
4: And I got a letter this morning. You want to know what she told me?
5: If you want to tell me.
4: She told me to look after you.
1: Written that last night. A lot of hard-boiled Marines slept with a photograph next to their hearts. Rifles were cleaned and re-cleaned. Battle gear was gone over 1,000 times. And then at 0130, in the full of the moon, an island came off our port bow. She was still a long way off when sighted, but kept getting bigger and bigger. And then at 0530, the planes began to rise. The Navy opened with her big guns. But there were only a few Marines around to watch the Quincy put a barrage into an oil dump. Only a few Marines, and they soon drifted off. They had more important things to do.
6: The Lord is my shepherd, I shall not want. He maketh me to lie down in green pastures. He leadeth me beside the still waters. He restoreth my soul. He leadeth me in the paths of righteousness for his name's sake. Yea, though I walk through the valley of the shadow of death, I will fear no evil. For thou art with me. Thy rod and thy staff, they comfort me. Thou preparest a table before me in the presence of mine enemies. Thou anointest my head with oil. My cup runneth over. Surely goodness and mercy shall follow me all the days of my life, and I will dwell in the house of the Lord forever. Amen.
7: Amen.
3: Won't be long, huh, Whitey?
2: Pretty soon.
3: How much time?
2: Well, we've got to board those dinky little boats at 0640. We hit the beach at 0800.
3: Let's get up to the deck, and it's hot in here.
2: Yeah. Oh, come to watch the party?
3: Yeah.
4: You got a lot of stuff going to see that you get to the shore. After that, it's your baby.
8: Scared, Johnny?
4: Of course he ain't scared. What's he got to be scared of, huh? You're okay, ain't you, Johnny?
3: Yeah, I'm okay.
2: Island sure looks small.
4: Ah, you guys can take care of them. Say, those jerks, well, they've had it easy, huh? And when you guys hit the beach, they'll know there's a war on. Up, Pinball?
2: Hey, Admiral, do you know a guy on this ship by the name of D'Amico?
4: Yeah, I know him.
2: But I gotta see that guy. I looked all over the ship. I gotta see him.
4: Not a chance. He's in the radio shack. He won't get out until the action's over.
2: But I gotta see him.
4: Yeah, you said that.
2: We were playing AC/DC. I owe him $3.
4: Yeah, relax. Got no place to spend it.
2: Look, mister, with me it's got to be paid. You owe a guy some dough, you pay it.
4: I'll square it for you.
2: Here. I don't like no sailor thinking that I went over the side owing him any dough. Especially a guy plays such a lousy game of AC/DC.
4: Well, I notice he ain't looking to pay you off.
3: This can't be so tough, Eddie.
4: Must be 20,000 of you guys sitting on this little hunk of water. A lot of guys for a tea party.
2: Guys under me will hold up. I pounded it into them. They'll hold up.
4: Who's arguing?
2: I can expect anything from you.
4: Save yourself, Marine. I understand the opposition on that island's ready and waiting.
2: The rehearsal was lousy. Everything got fouled up. No opposition. You sailors nearly got us killed.
4: Save it for the Japs.
3: I see you so flesh you can walk on the water.
2: Drop lots. Drop lots.
4: Well, they've been going at it for over an hour.
3: What time is it, Whitey?
2: 0645. Soften it up, fellas. Soften it up.
4: Okay, gyrenes, as they say in the movies, this is it.
1: A bad rehearsal means a good show. But so far, so good. The sun was bright, the sea was calm, and the landing craft were going over the side the way it showed on the blueprints. They looked like dragonflies skimming over the water, getting into position for the run. Dodging little dragonflies filled with Marines. They still had an hour and 10 minutes before they dropped in on the beach and they were buzzing around. Then they changed into angry little wasps with their stingers out.
4: Don't get it. I just don't get it.
9: What's wrong?
4: Well, there's no opposition.
9: Is that bad?
4: I don't know.
3: What's the good word, Eddie? The guys are rich.
4: How do you like that, huh? I'm out in the open like a sitting duck, and you guys are edgy.
2: Yeah, but you got a round-trip ticket.
4: Keep your tail down, Marine.
9: Not a shot, Eddie. They ain't even throwing rocks.
5: Hey, look. There's a plane. Zero. Look at that silhouette. She's a zero.
2: And all alone.
3: Almost.
4: That pilot. Set him up in the other alley.
1: It was that last hour that was the toughest. That jockeying for position and getting ready for the last run. Prayers, curses, memories, and the near future were all mixed up. But the worst part of the hour was the wait for the first shell from the enemy. What were they waiting for?
4: What
2: What are they waiting for?
5: Maybe they evacuated the dirty... They wouldn't do that, would they, Whitey?
7: Wouldn't break my heart.
5: Unless they're playing possum. If they're playing possum, we gotta be careful.
4: That's better, Hero. That's much better.
5: You handle this thing pretty. Real pretty.
4: Think maybe I could take it up as a career, Pinball? Keep your eyes open, Pinball, and keep your mouth shut. We follow the Dirty Dan.
9: She's making her turn.
4: And hold on, fellas. We're driving you up to your new front yard.
2: Well, we're making our run, guys. Remember what I taught you. And the first guy slows up.
8: Hey, Harrier.
2: Keep your tails down. Just hit that beach and flop. All we got to do is hold the beach. Don't try and take the aisles.
8: Still no Jap guns.
2: You'll hear them soon enough.
4: And luck, Johnny. We'll be waiting. Luck.
5: Move.
9: Oh, I'm sorry. Come on, now. Get the old light out of it. Get going. Move.
4: Please, God, take care of that kid.
9: I've been watching, Eddie. Not a shot. Not one shot.
4: Oh, you're kidding.
9: I'm telling you, they covered the whole beach and no jacks.
4: Thank God, thank God.
9: What time are we supposed to pick up the second wave?
4: Just as soon as I can get this baby back to her mother. Got three more loads to bring to the beach.
9: Boy, what a breeze those Marines have got.
4: Yeah, just don't count this one in a bag yet. They might be laying low. They might be trying to sucker him into a trap.
9: Cut it out, Eddie. We'll be in so solid they'll never get us out.
4: Yeah. Get ready. I'm moving next to our ship. Okay, you Marines,
9: get in! I ain't cut out there! Hurry up, your buddies are waiting! Almost run! Up, up, up, up, faster! Load it, Eddie! Back to the island! Imagine all that rehearsal, all that fuss just to land on such a dinky island.
4: What are you gabbing about?
9: Nothing. Hey, Eddie.
4: Yeah?
9: What's the name of this island we're making all the fuss over?
4: You mean the whole bunch? The Solomon.
9: I mean the one we're playing war on.
4: Oh. It's called, Guadalcanal.
1: It's called Guadalcanal. Our first landing against the enemy. We walked into that beach and took our foothold a lot easier than taking candy from a baby. But a few days later, we learned how tough it could get. We learned not to underestimate the enemy. Their white crosses from Guadalcanal to Korea. Let's not underestimate our enemy. Let's not forget why those white crosses are there. Let's not forget that the guys who do our fighting weren't born in a uniform. They grew up as kids and died as men so that kids could grow up and live like men.

0: National Broadcasting Company, in cooperation with the United States Navy Recruiting Service, has brought you another in the series of dramatic incidents based on the facts and files of the United States Navy. In today's story, your narrator was Arnold Robertson, and the cast included Bill Zuckert, Richard Newton, Charles Smith, Bob Reddick, and Chuck Webster. Jack Costello speaking. The program was written and directed by David Harmon and produced by Chick Vincent and Cy Levine. Tune in again next week at this same time when the National Broadcasting Company will once again present...
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0: Most of the soldiers who manned the forts on the western frontier of the United States were trained in the Civil War. They knew very little about fighting Indians, and time again, they turned to the masked rider of the plains for help. It was he, more than any other man, who brought law and order, peace and security to the new territory. And now return with us to those thrilling days when the West was young and adventure lay at the end of every trail. The Lone Ranger rides again.
1: Come on, Silver! There's going to be trouble at Fort Gardner! Hello, Silver! How

0: Fort Gardner was little more than a blockhouse and a barracks. There was no stockade surrounding the buildings, for they were open to attack from only one direction. Our story opens late one night as Private Keating is doing sentry duty. He mutters to himself as he paces back and forth.
1: Gosh, it sure is lonesome standing guard. I wish I was in the barracks with Carr. What's that? Was a man made that noise? Who goes there?
2: Stan. Hey, Stan.
1: Huh? Who's there?
2: It's me, Carl. Don't talk so loud.
1: Carl?
2: Keep your voice down, Stan.
1: What in blazes are you doing here, anyhow? I thought you were sleeping.
2: I got something else planned.
1: Yeah?
2: Stan, look here. You'd do me a favor, wouldn't you?
1: Shucks, ain't you the best friend I got?
2: And you're my best friend. Stan, I gotta go to town tonight.
1: To Redwood City?
2: Uh-huh.
1: But you can't. Major Brandon gave orders no one was to be allowed to leave or enter camp without his permission.
2: Sure, I know that, but... Well, this is something special.
1: Now, wait,
2: I promised Amy I'd be in town for sure tonight. It's her birthday.
1: Gosh, Carl, you could ask me anything else and I'd be glad to do it. But if I let you through the lines and it's found out, I could be court-martialed.
2: It won't be found out.
1: I don't know about that. The Major's been gosh awful strict since there's been so much arms and ammunition stole of late.
2: But I'd be back before reveille. Honest, I would.
1: I can't do it. I just can't.
2: I didn't tell you all the reason for my wanting to get to town. But now I reckon I'll have to.
1: What's that?
2: It ain't only Amy's birthday. Her and me've got it fixed to be married tonight. I got the ring and the preacher's waiting for us.
1: Well, I'll be doggone. You never told me nothing about that afore.
2: We was keeping it secret.
1: Amy's a mighty nice girl, Carl.
2: You blame right she is. And I want to marry her so she won't have to work in a cafe for Mike anymore. I wanted to have things a little easier for a change.
1: You're making it awful hard to say no.
2: And there's another thing.
1: Yeah?
2: I think I'm going to find out who's been stealing guns and things.
1: Huh?
2: Yep. Amy wrote she had a line on who the low-down skunk is. But she wouldn't put it in a letter for fear somebody else might see it.
1: Then, by gosh, it must be some fellow in town.
2: It's the way I got it figured. Oh, come on, Stan. Let me through, won't you? I'd do the same for you.
1: You'll promise to be back before morning?
2: I'll give you my word.
1: But where's your horse? You can't walk to town.
2: I got him tethered over by them trees.
1: I shouldn't be doing...
2: You're a real part, Stan.
1: But go ahead. I'll take the chance. It ain't as though you was a crook.
2: Thanks, Stan. I won't forget this. Well, I gotta hurry. Amy will be figuring I'm held up somewhere if I don't get their problem.
1: This is a darn local thing for me to do. But shucks, if you can't do a friend a favor once in a while, what's a friend for?
2: Get up. Get along there. Come on.
1: There he goes. He sure is in a hurry to get hitched up, all righty. Say, who are them two fellas coming this way?
3: Halt! Who goes there?
4: Friend.
3: Halt, I tell you.
4: Oh, that's the war scout.
3: Your mask.
4: We want to go inside the lines. I wish to speak to Major Brandon.
3: You can't get by.
4: No?
3: Them's orders. Nobody gets in or out without the Major says so.
4: Did the rider who just left have the Major's permission?
3: Huh? What's that?
4: We just now saw a man riding away.
3: You didn't.
4: You deny it?
3: You must have been seeing things. There weren't nobody left camp.
4: Well, I might have been mistaken.
3: I'm sure you was.
4: But I still say we want to enter camp.
3: And I still say you can't.
4: Very well.
3: So you might just as well turn around and head back where you came from.
4: Come, Tonto. Mm. All right, old fellow.
5: Get him up, Scout.
3: And don't try to sneak in camp either, because it won't work.
5: Why, we go away, huh?
4: I could have shown that sentry the papers we carry from Colonel Hughes. But I don't want our errand known unless it's necessary.
5: Oh.
4: When the colonel asked me to investigate the thefts from the fort here, he said it'd be best to act secretly.
5: And him, right.
4: And I had another reason for not insisting.
5: What, that?
4: The sentry lied to us.
5: Tonto know that.
4: We did see a man leaving camp. And if the sentry wanted to hide the fact, it looked suspicious. Maybe the rider was only a soldier wishing to spend a night in town.
5: Isn't that what you think?
4: I don't know. But he may have some connection with the thefts.
5: We soon find out.
4: Yes, we'll follow that rider and see where he goes.

0: The following morning, after roll had been called, it was discovered that Private Jordan was missing. Major Brandon made a hurried investigation, then sent an orderly to summon Stan Keating to his quarters. We see Stan as he enters the room.
1: You sent for me, sir?
2: Yes. Come in and close the door.
1: Yes, sir.
2: Private Keating, you were on guard duty last night?
1: Sure I was, sir.
2: You know that Private Carl Jordan is missing?
1: I heard some talk, sir.
2: I'm going to ask you a question. I want an honest answer. Did you let Carl Jordan through the lines last night?
1: I
2: speak up.
1: I did, sir.
2: Oh, just as I thought. You're both in on it.
1: He promised he'd be back. I couldn't see the harm in it, sir.
2: If that were all, there'd still be no excuse. But I think that this proves you two were the men getting the arms and ammunition out of the fort.
1: You don't mean that.
2: Last night, 20 rifles and a case of ammunition were taken from the fort.
1: No.
2: Men that would sell arms to be used against their own comrades are they're worse than murderers.
1: But it ain't so. I'm no crook, and neither is Carl.
2: Don't lie out of it.
1: Carl just went to see his girl. I'll stake my life on it.
2: Of course you'd have some such story.
1: You mean you really believe what you just said?
2: I have no direct evidence. But by heavens, I'll see that you pay for what you've done if it's the last thing I do.
1: It ain't right.
2: You forget yourself.
1: I don't care who or what you are. You can't say me and Carl are rotten yellow traitors that'd steal guns.
2: Shut up.
1: I won't shut up. You can't make
2: me. I'll teach you.
1: Stay away from me.
2: I'll take care of you.
1: I warned you.
2: You struck me.
1: And I'd do it again for the things you said.
2: That's enough. Perhaps I couldn't convict you for running guns, but you struck your superior officer. You'll get no less than a dishonorable discharge.
1: I couldn't help it. You call me them things. Anybody else had done the same.
2: You'll be confined to the guardhouse. Orderly, come here.
3: Yes, sir?
2: Private Keating is under arrest.

0: At the court-martial that followed, it could not be proved that Stan was involved in the plot to steal arms for sale to hostile Indians. But for striking his superior officer, he was dismissed from the army with a dishonorable discharge. We see him now 2 days later, as he enters the cafe in Redwood City.
1: Howdy, soldier. Something for you?
2: Where's Amy, Mike?
1: What do you want to see her for?
2: I wanted to see if I could find out if
3: you... I want to speak to you, Stan.
2: Huh? Who are you?
3: Come. I'll explain that later.
2: How'd you know my name?
3: There's a table over here where we can talk.
2: But I ain't got...
3: Come along.
2: Well, all right, but I ain't got much time.
4: The last longhorns were the best they ever raised. You know?
5: I guess they were. Right.
3: Sit down.
2: Now, see here. Just what do you want with me?
3: We met once before. You remember a masked man when you were on sentry duty?
2: Sure I do, but I got...
3: I'm that man. And I want to ask you some questions.
2: You're him?
3: You did let a man through the lines that night.
2: I reckon everybody knows about it now since I got kicked out of the army.
3: What do you know about him?
2: I can't see as how you got the right to interfere.
3: You're under suspicion, Stan. I advise you to tell me what you know.
2: Well, that's what I'm here for tonight. His name was Carl Jordan. He was my part, and I want to find out what happened to him.
3: Why did he leave camp that night?
2: Shucks, he was stuck on a dancer they got here. Amy Martin, her name is.
3: Yes?
2: He's going to marry her that night.
3: You're sure of that?
2: I told you Carl was my part, didn't I? He wouldn't tell me nothing that weren't so.
3: I see.
2: The major claimed him and me had something to do with the arms being stolen. But I happen to know he was going to find out about that, too, that night.
3: He was?
2: Uh-huh. Amy admitted him she knew who was in it. She said she'd tell him when he come to town.
3: Then that explains it.
2: Huh? Explains what?
3: Why Amy isn't here.
2: She's gone?
3: She disappeared yesterday.
2: It was her I wanted to ask about, Carl.
3: Stan, at first I believed you might be one of the thieves. But I asked questions about you and everybody spoke well of you.
2: Yeah?
3: There are several things I can't tell you yet, but I want you to remain in town until I see you again.
2: But what have you got to do with all this, stranger?
3: That's one of the things you'll learn later.
2: I don't know just what to think, but I'm free to say I like the way you talk.
3: I'm leaving now, but I expect you to keep still about what's been said and wait to hear from me.
2: Stranger, I'll do that.
3: Now's the time to talk to Mike.
6: Tonto, do that.
3: I think Stan Keating can be trusted. We'll find out soon.
6: Him look like plenty good feller.
3: Mike standing alone now. Go over there. They'll be watching.
7: Let you 1500. This day comes
6: here. Me want make talk with you.
1: Huh? What do you got to say to me, Redskin?
6: We talk in... there.
1: My office? Well, come along. But if you want to borrow some cash or something, it ain't going to do you no good.
6: No, that's not it.
1: Here we are. Go on in.
6: Now, you close door.
1: You sure act as though you got something hefty on your mind, didn't you?
6: Me see bad thing.
1: Yeah?
6: Me see you kill feller.
1: Why, you...
6: Kill feller named Carl.
1: No, loco.
6: Me see you.
1: Just what's your game, Redskin?
6: You pay me cash, me keep still.
1: I get you. Trying to hold me up, huh?
6: Me tell law, you will not pay me.
1: And if I give you cash, you'll keep your mouth shut?
6: Me not talk.
1: My cash is out to the bar. I'll have to go and get it.
6: That all right.
1: Now you stay here. I won't be but a minute.
6: Me wait.
1: You ain't looked around the room any, have you?
6: What you mean?
1: I'll tell you, Redskin. I don't savvy how come you seen me get that soldier. And I ain't sure just how much more you know. But the only windows in that room has got bars on them. And I'm leaving you in there till I get ready to come back and finish you off.
8: You quit, Toro. Now try and get out.
1: Redskin and try to get me to pay him off in cash, would he? Well, you'll be darn sorry you tried to stunt like that after I'm through with him.
0: The curtain falls on the first act of our Lone Ranger drama. Before the next exciting scenes, please permit us to pause for just a few moments.

0: of your pocket.
1: What key?
0: The key to your office.
1: Hey, what are you
0: doing? Hurry.
1: You're
0: I saw you locked the door on the Indian that went in your office.
1: All I got to do is yell and you're done for, stranger.
0: Perhaps, but I've got you covered and you'll go before me. Now open that door. Hurry.
1: I am doing it. But I'll remember you. When I find you again, you'll be taken care of.
0: Don't talk. Do as I tell you.
1: Blast you.
0: Careful what you do, Mike. It means your life.
1: There.
0: Come on, Tonto.
2: Tonto, no, you come.
0: We're getting out of here, Kemosabe.
1: You'd better, Kemosabe. What's good for you?
0: Mike, if you come after us, it'll be the last thing you'll ever do.
1: You talk awful big.
0: Come, Tonto.
1: Don't forget what I said, stranger. You're going to be took care of.
0: They'll get our horses, Tonto. We'll go back to camp for the night. And tomorrow I want to talk to Stan again.
2: Got a plan?
0: I have now. What happened tonight proves things we only suspected before.
2: We play good trick on Mike.
0: He's watching us. He'd shoot if he dares.
2: Here, door.
0: One thing, Tonto. This proves Mike was the man who shot Carl.
2: Not right.
0: So far, we're the only ones who know Carl is dead.
2: Not right.
0: Stan told me Carl had received a letter from Amy saying she knew the thieves.
2: That's why Mike killed Carl.
0: It must have been. The trick we played proves Mike was the killer. The man we saw right away after Carl was shot the other night looked like Mike, but we'd never be able to prove it.
2: Me tell Mike me know him killer.
0: He believed you, or he wouldn't have made you a prisoner.
2: Yeah. Steady, Silver. There's plenty more work to do.
0: There's a lot to do. Find Amy. Learn Mike's connection with the missing guns. And who in the fort is selling them. But we'll know all that before we're through. Come on, Silver.

0: The following night, when Stan left the cafe, Tonto stepped from the shadows and touched his arm.
1: What do you want with me, Injun?
2: You come. Tonto's horse wait outside town.
1: Did you say your name was Tonto?
2: Not right.
1: Well, what do you want with me?
2: Masked man, send me.
1: The masked man? Where's he at?
2: You come.
1: Has he found Carl yet?
2: No. Carl, dead.
1: Dead?
2: Mike, feller, kill him.
1: You know what you're talking about, Injun? You mean Mike in the cafe?
2: Not right.
1: Why, that low-down, ornery polecat.
2: No.
1: Let go of my arm, Injun. I'm going back.
2: No.
1: Let go of me,
2: No, you listen. Tonto's friend tell you many things. You hear his plan.
1: Mike isn't going to get away with killing my pal.
2: No, you wait. You kill Mike now. You hang. You listen, Tonto's friend. Mike hang.
1: Where is he?
2: Him not far.
1: All right. I'll go with you and I'll listen. But I'm coming back here, Injun. Nothing's going to stop me from getting even.

0: Tonto brought Stan to the masked man's camp where the Lone Ranger explained his plan. Then, for several days, all three of them watched the movements of the cafe owner. One night, Stan reined in his horse before Mike's home, dismounted, and entered the house without knocking.
1: What the?
2: You rotten killer.
1: Put down that gun.
2: You murdered my pard. You killed Carl without giving him a chance.
1: Who told you that?
2: I was talking to the redskin that seen it.
1: That blasted Injun.
2: I'm going to drill you for what you done. Maybe the law'd let you go. The word of a redskin don't count for much, but I'm taking things into my own hands.
1: Wait, listen.
2: I needn't try to beg off.
1: I'll give you cash. I'll do anything.
2: You're finished, you polecat.
1: Don't wait.
2: Here's six-gun lad that teach you.
3: Stop. I have you covered.
2: You can't stop me from killing him. I'm going to...
3: You won't do anything. Now drop that gun.
2: You can't stop me.
3: I told you to drop that gun.
2: There it is. But I don't see why anybody'd want to save the life of an ornery coyote like this fella here.
4: That's my business.
1: I don't know who you are myself, but you sure got here just in time.
2: Kept me from shooting him now, but there'll be another time.
1: I'll have something to say about that.
2: You're thinking...
4: On your way.
1: And when you get out, you'd better keep right on going. There ain't the hombre alive slick enough to get a second chance to shoot me.
2: We'll see about that.
4: Don't stay around the house. We'll be watching for you.
2: Yeah?
1: Well, that's the last we'll ever see of him. I savvy them kids, all right. They get their nerve up once, but if something happens, it's gone for good.
4: Some are that way.
1: Got me curious, stranger. How'd you happen to show up just when you did?
4: I was coming to talk to you, and I heard that man threatening to shoot.
1: Say, there's something about you. Ain't we?

0: met up before?
1: It's possible.
0: I just don't seem able to place you, though.
1: Mike, I want to make a deal with you.
0: A deal?
1: I happen to know you've been buying guns.
0: Huh? Who told you that?
1: And I have guns to sell.
0: Oh.
1: I can make you a good price.
0: It seems to me you know an awful lot.
1: I've heard things.
0: Mask, huh? Well, I reckon an outlaw like you might have ways of finding things out of that.
1: Are you interested?
0: I might be. I ain't just saying. But I got a notion you saved my life because you figured it'd be worth cash to you. Ain't that it?
1: Right now, I want to talk business.
0: That's what I meant. Well, what have you got to sell?
1: I can get you 20 Long Tom Springfields and a case of ammunition.
0: What's that you said?
1: I said 20 rifles and ammunition.
0: Where'd you get them?
1: I don't have to tell that.
0: I want to know, do you hear me? Where'd you get them?
1: I got my information from the fort.
0: You did, huh? Well, I...
1: Will you buy them? You can name your own price. I want to get rid of them.
0: I just bet you do.
1: I'll not make this offer again.
0: You got to give me time to think it over.
1: How much time?
0: Can you come back tomorrow?
1: Yes, I can do that.
0: Make it tomorrow night.
1: Very well. I'll be here at the same time. If you decide not to deal, I'll find another buyer.
0: I'll let you know.
1: Good.
0: Sell me my own guns, Willie. 20 rifles and ammunition is just what I got. By golly, I'm going to look into this. And if somebody's been double-crossing me, they're sure gonna be sorry.

0: It was the next day that four horsemen took cover behind a great boulder that concealed them from anyone passing by on the trail. Two of the horsemen were the Lone Ranger and Tonto. The others were Stan Keating and Colonel Hughes.
1: He'll have to come this way, Colonel.
2: We can't afford to let him escape us.
1: You can take my word he won't.
3: We get him all right.
4: We've got to. He killed my pard and fixed it so the two of us was branded thieves. I've got to clear my name.
1: You will, Stan.
2: And I think you can promise to be back in the Army with a promotion if this plan succeeds.
4: Thank you, sir. That's what I want more than anything else in the world.
3: Wait. You hear?
1: That must be him now.
2: Good.
1: Quiet.
5: Get up there.
1: He'll soon be to the rise.
4: He's topping it now.
1: Then it's safe to follow him. Come on, Silver.
2: Get up.

0: An hour later, Major Brandon was busy at his desk in his quarters at the fort when he heard noisy footsteps coming down the corridor. The door burst open and Mike stood facing him.
1: You're the fella I want to see, you fool.
2: What are you doing here?
1: You know what brung me.
2: I told you we shouldn't be seen together. I gave you that pass through the lines only for an emergency.
1: You're a mighty smooth talker, ain't you?
2: If there's trouble, I'll...
1: You sold me guns, didn't you? Then you told that masked fella where they was hid so he could steal them and sell them again.
2: You're crazy.
1: But not so darn crazy I'm going to stand for being cheated.
2: Now, look here,
1: you needn't try to lie out of it. I want nobody but you and me knew where them guns was hid. But when I went to see if they were still there after talking to the masked fella, they was gone.
2: Gone? Impossible.
1: I've been playing square with you. But I should have known you're the kind of skunk that'd try a stunt like this.
2: But I didn't have...
1: I've been taking all the risk. It's me that's been getting the guns to the Indians.
2: You've taken no more risk than I have.
1: Yeah? How about that soldier I had to shoot?
2: That was safe enough.
1: And how about the girl that wrote that letter to him? Ain't it a risk keeping her tied up over at the old Sunrise Mine?
2: You should have got rid of her.
1: Not me. She and me are going to get hitched just as soon as I can talk some sense into her head.
2: But you can't stay here. If someone should see us together...
1: I ain't leaving till I get back the cash I gave you for them guns. And what's more... I want enough cash to make up for the profit I lost on them, too.
2: I tell you, I don't know anything about them.
1: You won't pay me?
2: I'll not be responsible for something that's not my fault.
1: Why, bless you!
2: You fool! Put down that gun.
1: I'll get you!
3: Game is up,
1: Abolition.
2: Ah, you smashed my head!
3: I only hit your gun. All right, Colonel. I have them coming.
2: Why, you...
4: You're on arrest, Major. I've heard enough to convict both of you.
2: It was a trap.
4: And you were caught in it.
1: That's the same masked fella I've seen before.
4: I sent him here to find out about these thefts. You trapped him into admitting he killed Carl Jordan.
1: The mask puller did that?
4: He and the Indian saw Carl shot. But you joined the crowd in town too soon for them to make sure of your identity.
1: Then the Indian didn't really know nothing at all.
2: You got me into this, Mike.
4: The masked man trailed you until he found where the guns were hidden. Then he took them away and offered to sell them to you. He knew as soon as you found they were gone, you'd suspect your partner here in the fort.
2: So that's how you knew I was in it.
4: We followed Mike here.
5: Is everything cleared up now, sir?
4: It is. And you'll soon be a soldier again.
5: Thanks to the masked fella.
4: But first, you'll go to the Sunrise Mine with a detachment of men to rescue that girl.
5: Yes, sir.
4: And then we'll attend to these fellows.
1: But who in tarnation is that masked hombre?
4: Him? Why, he's the Lone Ranger.
6: Fire!

0: The story you have just heard is a copyrighted feature of the Lone Ranger Incorporated.
1: Once upon a time there was an engineer.
2: Choo-choo Charlie was his name, we hear.
1: He had an engine and he sure had fun. He used good and plenty candy.

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5: Yes, sir, Amos. That music say good health to all from Rexall.
4: The Amos and Andy Show, written by Joe Connolly, Bob Mosher, and Bob Ross. Featuring Ernestine Wade, Johnny Lee, Shirley Mitchell, Fred Clark, Sarah Selby, Jeff Alexander's music, yours truly, Harlow Wilcox, and starring radio's all-time favorites, Freeman Gosden and Charles Carell. Amos and Andy. How do you do, ladies and gentlemen? This is Amos, but my real name is Freeman Gosden. My partner, Charlie Carell, and I are very, very happy to be back on the air once more for Rexall. And welcome back our good friend, Harlow Wilcox. 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Well, this past week certainly was an eventful one for Amos and Andy and their friend the Kingfish. They managed to get mixed up with a girl, a $500 reward, and a trained seal. How did this happen? Well, it all started last Wednesday in the polo grounds at the height of the pennant race. Mr. and Mrs. Theodore Wentworth were watching the game from their seasoned box in the upper stands. The Giants were trailing by one run in the ninth.
6: Look, darling, it's a home run! A home run!
7: Boy, oh boy, oh boy! Well, that's the ball game. What a game!
6: Oh, come on, dear, let's see if we can beat the crowd. Oh, good heavens.
7: What's wrong, dear?
6: My engagement ring. When I jumped up then, it fell off my finger. It
7: fell off your finger?
6: Yes, it went over the rail. It fell down someplace in the lower tier among all those people.
7: Why in the world couldn't you have been more careful? There must be 10 or 15,000 people down there today.
6: I'm sorry, dear.
7: You ought to be. Do you realize that ring cost over $3,000?
6: Oh, my. Where could it have landed? Where could it have landed?
8: Great game, great game. Wasn't it, Andy? Great game.
5: Oh, yeah, Kingfish. It sure was, yeah. Say, did you feel a drop of rain? I could have swore that something just whizzed by me from up above.
8: Oh, never mind, Andy. Give me some more of the Cracker Jacks there.
5: Yeah, here's the box. Help yourself.
8: There. Mm-hmm. He sure is good.
5: What you got there, Kingfish?
8: Nice looking prize they got in these Cracker Jacks.
5: That ain't a bad-looking ring. Looks almost real.
8: Yeah, that's an artificial diamond. They make them in Japan. Does it by irritating the oysters, you know.
5: Irritating them. From the size of this rock, they must have beat that oyster with a whip.
8: Well, I guess it's yours, Andy. It was in your box of Cracker Jack.
5: Yeah. I wonder how they can afford to put a prize like this in a box of Cracker Jack. This ring looks like it must be at least worth a quarter.
8: Look, Andy, lucky you didn't swallow it.
5: Yeah.
8: I once swallowed a tin whistle out of a box of popcorn. The doctor said if I hadn't got it out in time, I would have been stuck with a whistling liver. Well, not a bad breakfast, Sapphire. Not a bad breakfast.
9: I'm glad somebody enjoyed it. George Stevens, would you kindly put that newspaper down from in front of your face and look at me?
8: Please, honey, I was eating.
9: George.
8: Well, look at you there, with your hair up in curlers, beauty cream, and that chin strap. You look like the bride of Frankenstein on a golden wedding anniversary.
9: Don't criticize me. You ain't no Prince Charming with that head of skin and that bathrobe caught together with a safety pin.
8: Now, wait a minute.
9: And them eyes of yours, peering over them big bags. You look like a doughboy in the trenches waiting for word to go over the top.
8: All right, so we ain't no Texan jinx. Now, let me read the paper here. Look here, seeming Mrs. Wentworth lost a $3,000 engagement ring at the polo ground yesterday.
9: Yes, I read that. Her husband's offering a $500 reward.
8: Yeah, say here, the incident occurred at the close of the game, and it is believed the diamond ring fell, Sapphire, me and Andy found the ring in the crackerjack box. It must have been the ring. It must have fallen in the box. A $3,000 ring, and Andy got it in his pocket.
9: Why, George, and there's a $500 reward. Oh, George, it's wonderful. And you split this windfall with Andy.
8: Yeah, it's quite a windfall, but I got a sneaking suspicion that it ain't going to be as breezy for Andy as it is for me.
9: Now, George?
8: Now, let me handle it, honey. Now, listen, I'm going down to the lodge hall and call up this Mr. Wentworth and tell him that I got the ring.
9: Oh, George, it'll be wonderful having this money. I'm going to get all new curtains.
8: Yeah, and it's going to be wonderful for me, too, honey. I'm going to get my bridge out of hock. Tell you, Sapphire, I was tired of grinning on the buyer's side.

0: Hello?
1: Hello? Is this the residence of Mr. Wentworth, the man who lost the ring?
0: Yes, that's right. What about it?
1: Well, Mr. Wentworth, this is George Stevens over here at the Mystic Knights of the Sea Lodge.
0: Yes, yes, yes. Well, what is it?
1: Well, now, that reward that was in the paper, that was $500, wasn't it? You know, hidden digits in there nowhere.
0: No, that was $500. Now, look here, I'm getting impatient.
1: Mister, I found your ring.
0: Great, great. Now, just bring the ring over here and you'll get your money.
1: Fine. Now, excuse me for being so careful, but you see, I found a Russian wolfhound once and I returned the thing over to the owner, and when I asked for the reward, the man stuck the wolfhound on me. You ain't got no dogs or nothing over there, is you, mister?
0: Look, will you just get that ring over here as fast as you can? My wife is very worried about it. Your money will be waiting for you.
1: Fine, mister. I'll see you. Oh, me. And they got that $3,000 diamond ring. That sure is a hunk of ice. Now, let me get on my hat and go over and defrost the boy.
2: Oh, Andy, isn't it lovely here in DePaul?
3: Yeah.
2: And hasn't it been wonderful since we met just one short week ago?
3: Yeah.
2: I feel that we was destined to meet, that we were star-crossed lovers.
3: Yeah.
2: Andy, you're not saying much. What you thinking about?
3: Yeah.
2: Oh, Andy, I just can't wait to have you meet my folks now that we is officially engaged. And, Andy, this is such a lovely engagement ring you give me. I'll never take it off. Don't you think it's lovely?
3: Lovely? Ha, ha, ha. It's a crackerjack.

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1: Oh, me now. Where can that Andy Brown be? I've been waiting for him and looked all over town.
2: Good afternoon, Kingfish.
1: Well, Andy, I've been looking all over for you. Where's you been, boy?
2: Oh, boy, I had an important day, Kingfish. One of the most important in my whole life. I got myself engaged.
1: Never mind that, Andy. The thing I want engaged to a girl.
2: Yeah, it works better that way, don't it? Her name is Gertrude Watkins. She's an actress.
1: Gertrude, now tell me, Andy, when you plated your troth, did you plate it with a handshake, or did you plate it with a rose, or did you plate it with what I fed you plated it with?
2: Kingfish, I done plighted it with that irritated oyster ring we found in the Cracker Jack box. She think it's a real diamond.
1: Andy, you got to get that ring back from that gal.
2: Get it back? But this is real love. This is the gal I expect to spend the rest of my life with. I can't live without this gal, Kingfish. This is the real thing.
1: Andy, that was no Cracker Jack prize. That ring was worth $3,000, and the people who lost it is offering $500 reward for it.
2: Funny how quick you can sour on a gal, eh? Well, listen, Kingfish. Listen here, I done told that gal I loved her. Now, how is we going to get the ring back? I can't ask for it back right out of the clear sky.
1: Andy, look here. We got to use strategy. Now, wait a minute. Let me scratch my head. Strategy. Let me see. The thing to do is to start a fight with her. That's the thing to do. Start a fight with her.
2: Uh-huh.
1: Now, you get her so mad, you get her so worked up and so boiled up and so mad with you that she'll throw the ring right back in your face. Now, I'll go over there with you when you start the fight with her.
2: Yeah, well, okay, if that's the only way. But tell you, Kingfish, I sure hate to break the engagement, especially at this time.
1: Well, why at this time, Andy?
2: Because my other fiancée don't get back to town till Tuesday. Oh. Here's Gertrude's apartment right here, Kingfish.
1: This is one of them theatrical boarding houses, ain't it?
2: Yeah, they got all kind of show business and vaudeville people here. That gal that gummed a smile at us in the hall there, she was Madame Zelda the Aerialist.
1: Madame Zelda the Aerialist.
2: Yeah, that's right. She used to hang by her teeth and whirl from the flying trapeze.
1: Yeah, what happened to her?
2: Well, one night in Madison Square Garden, her teeth finished the act, but she didn't.
1: Now, don't forget, Andy, as soon as you can, you start a fight with Gertrude. Now, get her worked up there so that she gets mad. Then she throws the ring at you. Oh, this is going to work out fine. I'll knock on the door here.
2: Yeah. You think this is going to work, Kingfish?
1: Oh, yeah, Andy. You got to get her mad now. You really got to get this girl and fumigate her.
2: Yeah.
3: Yes? Well, oh, Andy, isn't it sweet of you, my great big apple dumpling? Let me give you a hug. You sweet darling boy.
2: Kingfish, was that $500 in cash?
3: Why, Andy, how sweet. You brung your father with you.
2: No, wait a minute. No, Gertrude. This is my friend and cohorse, George Stevens.
3: Oh, how do you do, Mr. Stevens? Won't you come in?
1: Yeah, well, thank you. Yeah.
3: Now, you sit here, Mr. Stevens. And, Andy, you sit here and I'll sit next to you.
2: Yeah. Gertrude, I...
3: Oh, Andy, you so cute, my big old teddy bear.
1: Teddy bear, can I confess with you?
2: Yeah. Wait, excuse me, honey. I'll be right back. What's the trouble, Kingfish?
1: Listen, you big dummy. You was heading in the wrong direction. What you trying to do, coochie coo us out of $500?
2: Well, I'm sorry, Kingfish. You see, I come in here all ready to fight, but one coochie coo and I melted faster than a hunk of pig fat on a hot grill.
1: Well, now, come on, and this time, keep up your mind on your business there, and let's get them in.
2: Gertrude, honey.
3: Yes, Andy, dear?
2: There's something that I've been wanting to tell you for a long time.
3: What is it, Andy?
2: You is the ugliest toad I'd ever seen in my life. And you ain't heard nothing, neither.
3: Oh, I've never heard anything like this in my life. Andy Brown, I never want to see you again. Get out, you hear? Get out! Get out! I'll scratch your eyes out! Get out! Get out!
1: Hey, Andy, come on, the door.
3: I'll fix you up!
2: Boy, was she mad.
1: Oh, yeah, I gotta hand it to you, though, Andy. That was a great piece of work. Now, let me have the ring, Andy.
2: Ha, ha, ha. Ha, ha, ha. I ain't got it, Kingfish. Kingfish, in the argument, she didn't throw it at me. Call me, what must we do now?
1: She didn't throw it, huh?
2: No.
1: Well, I'll fix that, Andy. Yeah, I'll take care of it.
3: Well, what do you want?
1: Now, excuse me for protruding, Gertrude. But in the argument, you forgot to throw something at my friends here.
3: What? Oh, so I did. Well, here you are.
1: Teddy bear, wake up. Speak to me. Teddy bear. Well, we didn't get the ring, but I don't guess we get the reward, so it leaves me and Andy ain't out nothing, and we didn't get in no trouble or nothing at all. Come in. How do you do, sir? What can I do for you?
4: You're Stevens, aren't you?
1: Yeah, sir. That's right. Yeah.
4: Well, I'm Mr. Wentworth. I've come for the ring.
1: Excuse me, Miss Wentworth, but would you mind helping me up off the floor here? Thank you, sir.
4: Something wrong?
1: No. Don't pay no attention to me. I got an idea I'm going to fall down a lot during this conversation. You say that you come for a ring? This is news to me.
4: News to you? Now, look here, Stevens. You called me up and said you had the ring, and now I come up here and you don't have it. Only an idiot would pull a trick like this.
1: Mister, by some strange coincidence, you have done penetrated my secret. I happen to be a bona fide idiot.
4: What is this?
1: Yeah, sir, I was a notorious crank, always calling up and pulling little harmless pranks like that. But being an idiot, I ain't responsible for none of the stuff, you see what I mean?
4: Now, look, I don't believe one word of this.
1: Yeah, sir, well, you can't touch me. I'm protected by law. I was a CPI, certified public idiot. That's what I...
4: Look, Stevens, I know you have that ring. I'm giving you until 10 o'clock tomorrow morning to produce it or I'm going to the police.
1: The police.
4: The police. And I'll see that you get at least 10 years behind bars.
1: Well, before you go, would you mind helping me up off the floor?

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3: Now, look, Mandy, we got to get in here and see Algonquin J. Calhoun. Now, I done explained the whole thing to him on the phone, and he say he done worked out the thing. He done got to work.
4: Yeah, I know. We got to get that ring back from Gertrude or go to jail. Oh, boy, this is a mess.
3: Well, how are you, Calhoun?
4: Hello, Calhoun.
5: Glad to see you, boys. Glad to see you.
3: Listen, Calhoun, is you worked out the way that we can get that ring back from Andy's gal?
5: Now, let me think here.
3: Calhoun, is you thinking there or has your pancreas backed up on you there?
5: Well, now, let's see here. Andy, you say the gal ain't wearing the ring?
4: No, I talked to one of her gal friends. She ain't wearing it, but she's keeping it someplace.
5: Keeping it someplace?
4: Yeah.
5: Now, a problem like this calls for a little surreptitious spark of the spin. Or, to put it bluntly, rock removal. The thing to do is wait till she's out and then sneak up and get the ring.
3: Say, Calhoun, that's a great idea. Yeah, that is a great idea you done give us. A great idea. But wait a minute. Suppose something happens.
4: Yeah.
5: You mean suppose when you tiptoeing out of the gal's room and you got the ring in one hand? All of a sudden, a flashlight goes on, and a big policeman is standing there with a gun right in your face.
4: Yeah. What does we do then?
5: Boys, then it's your turn to get some ideas. Yeah.

0: Mrs. Thompson, how's all packed?
1: Oh, no hurry, my dear. I just thought I'd help you move to your new room before supper.
0: Well, thank you. I hope this change into another room hasn't upset you, but that ex-fiancé of mine has just been bothering me to death.
1: Oh, that's fine. I'm putting Mr. Thorndike and his partner in here. They open at the Orpheum this week.
0: You're putting his partner in here, too?
1: Yes, Mr. Thorndike takes the bedroom, and Bosco uses this room.
0: But don't your other tenants object to Bosco?
1: Oh, no. In a theatrical boarding house, you get used to anything, even a trained seal.
0: A trained seal? Yes, I guess you do.
2: Come on, Ender. Up the fire escape here. Watch your step now. It's dark as pitch.
3: Yeah. Gertrude's room is up here on the third floor. You think we're safe, can't you?
2: Oh, certainly, Ender. Yeah, we've seen them all eating in the dining room. Gertrude, the landlady, Madame Zelda. Yeah. Yeah, now here's Gertrude's living room window right here.
3: Yeah, hot dog. It's open a little. I'll ease it up.
2: Yeah. Yeah, good. Yeah, come on, Ender. We can get in there.
3: Yeah, come on.
2: Yeah, easy does it now, Ender. Easy.
3: Yeah, here we go. Oh, boy, it's even darker in here. I'll turn on the light.
2: No, no, dummy, don't turn on no light. Somebody will see the light from the outside.
3: Oh, yeah, yeah, that's right, yeah. Now, the jewelry box ought to be over here on the cabinet somewhere.
2: Ender, don't do that.
3: Kingfish, whatever was done, I didn't do it.
2: And, whatever it was that you didn't do, you just done again.
3: Kingfish, I tell you, I ain't doing nothing.
2: Ander, something tells me we're in trouble. Gertrude Watkins is downstairs eating and her nose is up here snoring.
3: Kingfish, I bet that wasn't her down there at all. She must have fell asleep on a sofa. Holy mackerel.
2: Lucky you didn't marry that gal, Andy. It would have cost you $700 for a sinus job.
3: You know something? She must be having a nightmare. Hey, listen, Kingfish. There ain't no jewelry box on the cabinet here. We better get out of here.
2: Yeah, I guess we better. Say, wait a minute, Andy. Maybe she got the ring on her finger.
3: No, listen, Kingfish. It's too dark in here. I am scared. Come on, let's get out.
2: Listen, anyone snoring that loud, they ain't gonna wake up. We can't give up now, Andy.
3: Yeah, well, take it easy.
2: Let me feel around here in the dark. Let's see here. Yeah, here she is. Now I'll,
3: What's wrong?
2: She must have fell asleep wearing a fur coat.
3: Listen, Kingfish, I think we ought to get...
2: Quiet, Andy, quiet. Wait a minute. Here's her arm. Yeah, I got her arm here. Now... let me see if I can find a hand. Andy.
3: What's the matter, Kingfish?
2: Andy, is you sure you took a good look at that gal before you proposed?
3: Listen, Kingfish,
2: Holy mackerel, Andy, your fiance is a seal.
3: Yeah, let's get out of here. Come on, let's
2: get out of here. Oh, me, Andy, it's 12 o'clock and we ain't got the ring. Mr. Wentworth is going to throw us both in jail.
3: Well, now, take it easy, Kingfish. We done set Amos up to talk to Gertrude. Maybe he'll have some luck getting the ring back.
2: Now, listen, if our brains and ingenuity couldn't get the ring back, that dummy Amos ain't going to have no success. Oh, I tell you, Andy, if anyone had gotten...
3: Hi, Amos, hi.
4: Well, hello there, boys. How is you? There you is, fellas. There's the diamond ring.
3: Oh, Amos, you got the ring back.
2: Amos, you was wonderful. How did you do it?
4: Oh, it was simple, boys. I just went up and told Gertrude the truth, and she gave it back to me.
2: The truth. We wouldn't have thought of a sneaky approach like that in a million years.
3: Oh, boy, this is wonderful. Now we get the $500 reward.
2: Yeah, and I tell you what, I'll rush the ring right up to Mr. Wentworth.
3: Yeah. Wait a minute, Sheriff. Why can't we both rush it up there?
4: Hey, Kingfish, you ain't trying to pull no fast one on Andy here, is you?
2: Amos, me pull a fast one? Honest George Stevens? Does you think that I'd stoop so low after Andy and I has been through this together? Did I do something like that to my dear brother? Did I disgrace the fair office of the Kingfish? Did I do something so underhanded to my pal and lifelong brother? How could you? How could you say that?
3: Yeah, well, sorry, Kingfish.
4: Yeah, well, I'm sorry too, Kingfish.
2: Well, that's better. Well, I'll go on up there and see Mr. Wentworth now. So long. Quite a speech I made there. Lucky for me, I didn't listen to a word I said. Well, I was awfully sorry to bother you here at the ball game, Mr. Wentworth, but your wife told me to bring the ring right here to you at the ball game. So here is the diamond ring.
5: Fine, Stevens, fine. Here's your reward money right here. $500. I had it all ready.
2: Oh, thank you, sir. Oh, what a beautiful bill, a $500 bill. Look at that. Oh, thank you again, sir, and good day, sir.
5: Good day. You can get out that way, Stevens, if you can squeeze past those people at the rail.
2: Thank you. Excuse me. Let me by here, folks. Pardon me, lady. Excuse me. Pardon me. Pardon me, please. Careful there. You almost knocked a $500 bill out of my... holy mackerel, my bill. My $500... Where's my bill here?
6: Hey, Ma, I'm home.
1: Oh, Junior, did you enjoy the ball game?
6: Yeah, I had a swell time. And look, Ma, look at the funny prize I found in a box of Cracker Jack. A $500 bill!
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0: I am the Whistler. And I know many things, for I walk by night. I know many strange tales, many secrets hidden in the hearts of men and women who have stepped into the shadows. Yes, I know the nameless terrors of which they dare not speak.
1: Tonight, the Signal Oil Company, marketers of Signal's famous Go Farther gasoline and motor oil, bring you another in a series of strange tales by the Whistler. The story of a strange and desperate crime, a crime so carefully planned it was practically foolproof. But first, I'd like to take a moment to tell you about Jack Henley, whose Signal service station in Santa Ana, California, has been on the same corner for 13 years. While I was getting acquainted, it rather surprised me to find how many cars come to this station for lubrication. As many as 298 Signal safety chart lubrications in 1 month. You see, Jack Henley guarantees no squeaks for 1,000 miles. Because folks know that Henley stands back of his work like that, many drivers trust their car's entire care to his Signal station. One of his old customers, a doctor, recently remarked, "I've traded with Henley's Signal station for 10 years because I know my car will always be ready to go." Well, friends, there in a nutshell is one reason why so many drivers are switching to Signal stations these days. They know that Signal dealers, being in business for themselves, give the conscientious kind of service that keeps regular customers. And they'll be there, year after year, standing back of their work. These days, when cars must last, that's the kind of service you need, the kind you will find at your friendly neighborhood Signal oil dealer. And now, the Whistler.
0: Edward Bowman and Marco Lorenz are the proprietors of a popular little lending library in a quiet residential section of town. They cater to a highly respectable clientele, a clientele who might be surprised to overhear their breakfast table conversation this morning as they sit in the back of their shop, huddled over a crudely drawn diagram. The smoke from their cigarettes curls upward to hang like a cloud in the stream of morning sunlight. Suddenly, Marco, with a gesture of disgust, pushes the diagram aside.
2: The whole thing is impossible, Eddie. They got the place locked up tighter than a drum.
3: I thought you was the guy who never gave up. Here's $100,000 in negotiable bonds, and you want to kiss it goodbye. Listen, Marco, look at this diagram. Now, look, here's the vault where they keep the bonds. Now, it's 5 yards from there to the door. Here is where we can cut the wires and the alarm system. See? Once we get inside, the job's a pushover.
2: Sure it's a pushover, if we can get inside. It ought to be. We spent 3 months casing the joint. But how do we get in? You couldn't blast through that door, and as for the windows, and I suppose you're going to shrink yourself down and crawl between the bars.
3: Well, what's wrong with using a hacksaw?
2: I already told you, it takes too long. It's too risky.
3: They've only got 2 bars in each window. If we could get 1 bar out, I might be able to squeeze through.
2: What we need is a 9-year-old kid, a small 9-year-old.
3: Yeah, one with a criminal record preferred. Hey, are you still planning to fence the stuff with Jake?
2: Yeah, right after we pull the job. I'm not taking any chances. Jake will give us $50,000 for the bonds, and then we're sitting pretty. No hot money, no stolen goods. Yes, we'll be sitting pretty.
3: If we could only dream up a way to crack that office.
2: Don't tell me we got a customer this end.
3: I'll go.
4: Oh, good morning, Mrs. Miles.
5: Good morning, Mr. Bowman. I've brought someone in to meet you. This is Mr. Johnson.
4: Well, how do you do?
6: Put it there, Bowman. And the name is Shorty. Shorty Johnson. Known to millions as a small change kid with a $1 million personality.
4: Well, just call me Eddie.
5: Shorty is my new tenant.
4: Your new tenant?
5: Yes, he just came in from the East. He plans to go to work in the aircraft industry. Fuses, you know.
6: Fuselage, ma'am, fuselage. Yes, sir, Eddie, I walked out on a great theatrical career to come out to the West Coast and serve my country. A great career.
4: You're an actor?
6: Acrobat, my boy, acrobat. Played the palace for 8 weeks. Tumbling Tom Thumb, the world's mightiest mite. That's how they build me. But from now on, I'm taking my cues from Uncle Sam. Yes, sirree. Well, now then, what have you got in the way of a rootin', tootin', hair-raising yarn?
3: Well, I got
5: That was the first thing Shorty asked about when he moved in, Mr. Bowman, where he could get books. I think you're going to have a very steady customer on your hands.
6: That's right, Eddie. I'm a sucker for exciting literature. Mysteries, westerns, spicy stories, anything.
3: Yeah, well, we got a new mystery called Another Man's Poison. It's a bestseller.
6: Nah, I'm tired of poison. Haven't you got something with a lot of gunplay in it? You know, an old-fashioned gangster story with lots of shooting?
3: Yeah, well, let's see now.
2: Hey, what's keeping you, Eddie? Oh, sorry, Mrs. Miles, I didn't see you. Oh.
5: Hello, Mr. Lorenz.
3: Marco, this is Mr. Johnson, Shorty Johnson.
2: Huh?
6: What are you staring at, brother? Haven't you ever seen a midget before?
2: Oh, sure. I mean, how are you?
3: Shorty just came in from the East. He's renting a room over at Mrs. Miles.
2: Oh, I see.
5: Yes, Shorty's quite a bookworm. That's why I brought him over this morning. I told him you boys had the best rental library in town.
2: Well, I hope he's as good a customer as you are, Mrs. Miles.
6: Well, I guess we might as well push off, ma'am. Nice meeting you, boys. I'll see you around.
3: Yeah, yeah, you bet.
2: Sure.
5: Goodbye, Mr. Bowman. Mr. Lorraine.
3: Goodbye.
2: Goodbye.
3: Now I've seen everything. The richest dame in town takes in a roomer.
2: Well, why not? She's got plenty of room to spare.
3: Yeah, I guess so. Friendly little guy, wasn't he?
2: Oh, Shorty? Yeah, kind of a character. How big would you say he is?
3: Huh? Oh, about 4 feet tall. 75 pounds. Why?
2: Just the right size.
3: Sure.
2: Just right.
3: What are you talking about?
2: Oh, nothing. Just an idea.

0: Now, what could Marco be thinking? Could it be how very fortunate it is? Just when they need a very small man to complete their plans, a midget walks in? But what kind of man is Shorty the Midget? The kind who would listen to a business proposition? It certainly wouldn't seem so, as Shorty, just a few blocks away, spends a quiet evening at the home of his wealthy benefactor, Mrs. Miles.
1: What are you reading now, Shorty?
2: Temptations of a Gun Mall. The boys just got it in today.
3: I suppose this one is a regular humdinger?
2: A pipperoo, to say the least, ma'am. You'll have to read this one, Mrs. M. Make your blood pressure zoom right up to 300. Yes, sir, just what the doctor ordered.
3: Shorty, what would my friends think if they caught me reading Temptations of a Gun Mall?
2: Only trying to improve your education, ma'am. I used to teach school, you know.
3: My, you've certainly had a checkered career, haven't you?
2: Checkered is the word for it, ma'am. But no more. From now on, it's a time clock and a pair of overalls.
3: Oh, then you've heard from the plant?
2: Yep. I'll start to work any day now. A simple, honest toiler. That's my new role in life.
3: Well, that's fine.
2: I guess it's about time I started paying you back for everything I owe you.
3: Now, Shorty, we agreed not to talk about that. Why, goodness sake, you've been such a help to me. I don't know how I'll get along when you go to work.
2: On the contrary, Mrs. M, on the contrary. Having you fuss and worry over me makes me feel like, well, like there's someone taking an interest. You know what I mean? After 10 years of traveling around from one circuit to another, living out of trunks, feels pretty good to talk over your problems with someone besides agents and producers.
3: Oh, you poor boy. It must have been terribly hard for you all those years.
2: Wasn't easy, ma'am. Especially for a fellow like me. Hey, listen here, young lady. Don't you know what time it is? 11:30. Come on now, come on, off to bed with you.
3: Oh, not yet.
2: Oh, yes, come on now.
4: Oh, no, but I'm not sleepy.
2: Now, none of your back talk, miss. Hurry up now, scat.
3: Oh, all right, you tyrant. Oh, I guess I'll take that book if you're through with it.
2: Are you going to pass up Shakespeare tonight?
3: Well, I think I ought to branch out a little. One can get in a rut with Shakespeare, you know.
2: One certainly can. Well, good night, ma'am.
3: Good night, Shorty.
2: Oh, well, wait a minute.
3: Yes?
2: Aren't you forgetting something? The picture on the wall?
3: The picture? Oh, the safe. I don't think that's really necessary, Shorty.
2: No, yes, it is. You want to wake up some morning with your throat cut? Besides, you're liable to poke your eye out in your sleep with one of those rings.
3: Oh, all right. But it seems so silly. I've never used that safe for anything but old love letters.
2: Well, from now on, you're keeping your jewels there. You certainly need a man to look after you.
3: I guess I have one.
2: Well, you store your little trinkets away.
3: All right.
2: I'm going to curl up on the sofa with Sagebrush Destiny.
3: All right. Now, let me see. Now, my rings. Bracelet, brooch, I guess that's all. Oh, my pearls, I almost forgot.